0: politely.
1: I just thought I'd stop by and inquire what progress you're making.
0: Oh?
1: I remember that fire warden's name.
0: Ah.
1: Greenbaum, his name was. Greenbaum.
2: He told us his name was Gregory.
1: Did he tell you I reported to him?
2: Oh, yes, yes. Although he said his post was only 2 minutes away from the chapel, and if all the things that occurred, placing your wife's body in the vault, doing all the other things, were done in the 4 minutes you were absent, well...
1: I told you, I don't know anything about my wife's murder.
0: Why, Mr. Dupkin, nobody has said anything about murder.
1: Well, I don't know anything about it. I tell you, I didn't strangle her. I didn't.
2: Harry Dupkin, I arrest you on the charge of willful murder.
1: No, I didn't.
2: I must warn you that anything you say will be taken down in writing and may be used in evidence against you.
3: And what happened?
0: He was brought to trial, and with the evidence that Scotland Yard was able to supply, the Crown found no difficulty whatever in convincing a jury of his guilt. They were out 25 minutes. The verdict was guilty, and he was sentenced to be hanged. On the evening of Thursday 10, September 1942, he made a final and complete confession. The following morning, Friday, 11 September, at 8 o'clock...

The story you have just heard was transcribed from the files of the Metropolitan Police, New Scotland Yard. Dates, names, and places are real. The story is true. The information came from Mr. Percy Hoskins, chief crime reporter of the London Daily Express, and the true story was written and directed by Willis Cooper.

0: Don't touch that dial. We'll be right back in just a moment.
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15: Johnny Dollar.
16: Fred Larkin, Johnny. New Jersey Fire and Casualty. Hope I didn't get you out of bed.
15: Well, you sure did, Freddie, but how are things in Trenton?
16: In Trenton, fine. In the little town of Vineland, I'm not so sure.
15: Vineland? About halfway between Philadelphia and Atlantic City?
16: That's the place.
15: What goes down there?
16: Fire.
15: Arson?
16: That's what I hope you can find out.
15: Well, any reason for suspicion?
16: Yes. The man who holds the policy on $83,000 worth of bedding.
15: Bedding?
16: Mattresses, box springs. It went up in smoke 2 days ago.
15: Okay, Fred, I'll grab the first train.
1: Bob Bailey in the exciting adventures of the man with the action-packed expense account. America's fabulous freelance insurance investigator.
15: Yours truly, Johnny Dollar.
1: And now, Act One of Yours Truly, Johnny Dollar.

0: 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Item 2, 80 cents, taxi to Fred Larkin's office on West State Street. He lost no time in getting right to the point.
1: That's right, $83,000, total loss.
0: Well, who's filed the claim, Fred?
1: Name is Ben Murray, sole owner and manager of Ben Murr Furniture Sales in Philadelphia. Sort of a small chain scattered around all over the city.
0: I thought you said the loss was in Vineland.
1: It was. That's where he had a big warehouse.
0: Well, if his stores are in Philly,
1: he claims it's cheaper than maintaining a big warehouse in the city. Also, apparently, it's close to a couple of sources of supply. He's been a good account, Johnny. We've made a lot of money on his policies.
0: Well, it sounds like you've issued him quite a few.
1: Well, we have. You see, in addition to the usual coverage on his stores, we've issued him a lot of short-termers on warehouse contents from time to time.
0: I don't quite see what you mean.
1: His whole business is based on special sales. Pre-inventory, going out of business, distressed merchandise, fire and water damage sales, summer, winter, spring, and fall sales. Anything you can think of.
0: No kidding.
1: Periodically, he loads up his Vineland warehouse with stuff he's accumulated for the next big sale. And we insure it. This time, it was $83,000 worth of box springs and mattresses.
0: Wow, that's a lot of betting for just one sale.
1: Don't worry. He'd have got rid of it. His salesmen are the sharpest bunch you ever saw. Too sharp, if you ask me. Almost like a bunch of con men. You know what switching means in the retail trade?
0: Isn't that when they advertise a well-known item at a very low price?
1: That's it.
0: Then when you try to buy it, they just happen to have sold the last one.
1: That's it. But by that time, they've got you in the store where they can use the high-pressure pitch to sell you some inferior item at an even higher price. And on a no-return basis.
0: Yeah, by the time the customer gets wise, it's too late.
1: Exactly. I suspect they're not above using the label switch, too. You know, have some local manufacturer make up a cheap item, then put a nationally recognized label on it, or a pretty good copy.
0: My, what nice clients you have, Freddy.
1: Well, what can we do, Johnny? As long as we don't catch them red-handed in something that directly affects us.
0: Well, you don't need to write any more policies.
1: The company says different, at least until such a time as they try to pull something on us. Or we find proof of such doings.
0: I see. Well, where'll I find this Ben Murray?
1: Either at his main office in Philadelphia or down in Vineland, looking over what's left in the shell of that warehouse.
0: On what exactly does Murray base the amount of his claim?
1: Face value of the policy, which in turn was based on the cost of the goods to him.
0: Huh? You mean you used the figures he gave you?
1: Hardly. We got the figures from the actual bill sent him by the manufacturer.
0: Well, I wondered.
1: I don't blame you. No, Johnny, that $83,000 is exactly what the mattresses and box springs cost him. It was a special order from one manufacturer, made up especially for one big sale.
0: Can your secretary check on Murray's whereabouts for me?
1: Sure.
0: All right, then let me use your phone. I may be able to save us all a lot of time, labor, and soap. I call my old friend Adam Bowles, who lived within a few miles of Vineland. Who, before he retired, was one of the top arson men in the country. Investigator, I mean. He wasn't home, but I left word for him to drive to Vineland and meet me in the lobby of the East Landis Hotel whenever I got there. Meanwhile, Fred's secretary had learned that Ben Murray was in his Philadelphia office. Expense account item 3560 for a train to Philadelphia and cab to the main office of Ben Murray Furniture Sales. The place was a madhouse.
2: Okay, Dollar, go ahead in. It's that first office on the right.
0: Thanks.
2: And listen. Oh, wait a minute. Sales department, call me back. I'm busy. Listen, Dollar, if you can get a word in edgewise with Ben, ask him where's the contract for that West Philadelphia deal, will you?
0: Oh, sure.
2: Sales department.
3: Yeah? I'll turn a hose on some of that stuff and call it a flood sale. Look like that.
4: Makes the picture in that advertisement look good, see? Put a lot of stuff around. Pictures on the wall, rug on the floor, stuff like that. 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Dollar, sit down.
0: Thanks.
4: Yeah, make it look like they'll be getting everything they see in the ad. Yeah. Now, did you get them sofas in from Sterling? 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Put a price ticket of $95 on them, and then mark it down to $49.95, and we'll clean out the whole...
0: Mr. Murray.
4: Huh? He what? Sterling charges $25 for those lousy sofas. Listen, we're giving them $22.50 for them. except for the demonstrator we show on the floor, the good one. Who does he think he is telling me the price he's going to charge me? Oh, the lousy bunch of chiselers trying to hike the price on me. Holy, what a business.
0: From the looks of that outer office, you've got plenty of it.
4: Yeah, volume, dollar. That's what does it. I work on a narrow margin, see?
0: Oh.
4: Yeah, sometimes I even lose money, just to keep the volume up. I got 9 stores, see? They're all over Philadelphia.
3: Hey, Ben.
4: Yeah, what's the matter now?
3: Hines Street wants another sale prices on those 3 grades of Night Cloud mattresses. What'll I tell him?
4: What are the cost prices?
3: All the same, $13 a piece.
4: Cost us $13, huh? Well, price them $39.95,
3: $49.95,
4: and
3: $69.95. Okay, Ben.
0: Hey, Larry. Narrow profit margin, huh?
4: And now look, Dollar. Your card says you're an insurance investigator.
0: That's right.
4: Well, if it's about that fire I had down in Vineland a couple of days
0: ago... That's exactly what it's about.
4: Well, let me tell you something. Yeah, what is it? Oh, yeah, well, listen. Hey, pick that other phone off the hook, Dollar. That noise is killing me, will you?
0: Why not? I might learn something.
4: Well, you tell him I don't care if he's the Department of Internal Revenue in person.
0: Hello.
4: We pay
5: hey,
4: for
5: Ben,
4: guys
5: I
4: like
5: got
4: him,
5: a dame here in the store found out that bet we sent her wasn't the same one she saw on the floor.
0: Well, now, wait just a minute.
5: She threatens to go see the Better Business Bureau.
0: Well, look, this isn't Ben.
5: Huh?
4: That's what I mean.
0: Just hold on a minute, will you? Hold on.
4: And you tell that bookkeeper we got there he either keeps the books the way I tell him or either he... Well, look, I'll call you back, see? Did you hold that call for me, Dollar?
0: Yeah.
4: Hello? Yeah? Well, don't take any chances. Give her anything she wants. Give her the one she saw on the floor. Go out and buy her one, a good one. Just make her happy. Keep her from... Well, you know what I mean. Yeah.
1: Troubles.
4: Well, now, look, Dollar. You think there was anything wrong with that fire, you prove it. I'll give you this whole business. What do you think I am, a crook?
0: I haven't said that yet.
4: Then what's the idea of investigating?
0: Not you, but that fire. We always investigate when a claim this large is involved.
4: Oh, yeah?
0: Do it automatically.
4: Look, I'm trying to run an honest business here, just barely scraping by. That phone call just now. A customer ain't 100% satisfied, we make her satisfied.
0: Oh, sure. To keep her from blabbing about the way you rooked her.
4: Oh, look, get out of here, would you? Can't you see I'm busy? I try to run a decent business here, and punks like you come in and... Oh, if I'm... Yeah, hold on. Look, you got some legit reason to investigate, Dollar. You come around then.
0: Maybe I will.
4: Now go on. Get out, will you?
0: Gladly.
4: Listen, Charlie. You tell him he tries to outsmart me, I'll sue him for every cent he's got.
0: Expense account item 4. $50 deposit on a drive-your-own car. I crossed the Delaware River Bridge and finally picked up Route 47 for the 35-mile drive down to Vineland. Flat country, this, with plenty of beautiful trees and rich farmland, an occasional cranberry bog. The soft smell of ripening peaches greeted me from the vast orchards I passed. It was all very pleasant. Certainly a complete contrast to the noisy, unhealthy joint I just left. And I could see only too plainly why Fred Larkin suspected arson in the warehouse fire. Sure. If a character like Ben Murray didn't resort to arson, he'd feel he was missing a good bet. Proof of arson, however, is a different matter, and not always easy to come by. That's where I wanted the help of Ed Bowles. But Ed hadn't got to the hotel when I arrived in Vineland, so I drove over to the police headquarters at 610 Wood Street, a block north of Landis Avenue, the main drag. There I found Sergeant Louis Tommaso, who'd been working on the case.
6: Be glad to take you over there, Dollar. Just the other side of Chestnut Avenue. That's over south of town.
0: All right, Sergeant. I'd like to see that warehouse, or what's left of it.
6: Oh, there's plenty left of the warehouse. All metal construction. Come on.
0: That in itself might make it hard to spot arson.
6: Dollar, we went over the... Lieutenant, Mr. Dollar and I are going out to the Benmer warehouse. We went over that place with a fine-tooth comb, both during and after the fire.
0: Came up with nothing, huh?
6: Nothing that would give any cause for suspicion.
0: Sergeant... Do you know a man by the name of Adam Bowles?
6: I certainly do. He's been giving me a lot of help with this. You know, just to sort of keep his hand in.
0: And he's found nothing?
6: Not a thing. But of course, he's the kind that never gives up.
0: Yeah. Well, let's get him on over and take a look at that place. It was obvious that the whole contents of that warehouse was damaged beyond repair. And apparently the big steel building had been packed to the roof. I looked over some of the damaged mattresses very carefully, sometimes with the aid of my pocket knife, and I learned some rather interesting things. things that showed the best possible reasons for wanting to burn up a lot of merchandise like this. Wow.
7: Well, have you seen enough, Mr. Dollar?
0: Yeah, I guess so. But I still want to talk to Adam Bowles. So let's go on back to
7: town. Wait a minute. Looks like Ad pulling up in that car there.
0: Huh? Well, so it is. Hey, Ed.
8: What? Johnny.
0: Yeah, well, hi, Ed.
8: Sergeant, don't tell me you sent for a half-wit like Dollar.
0: Just
8: here.
0: A minute now, Stinky.
8: Why, the greenest rookie on the force would get
0: further. Ed, I'll brain you.
7: You two know each other.
8: Are you kidding? Johnny, how are you, baby?
0: Great, just great. You got my message, huh?
8: Yeah, but I hereby inform you that, as usual, you got here too late.
0: Oh, is that so?
8: When I found out you were coming, I decided I'd better get to work, if only to show you up. So I did, and I found out who started the fire.
0: Well, I've got a pretty good suspicion myself.
8: Who did it, Ad? Poor old Jerry Cumber.
0: Who?
7: Jerry? The old town ne'er-do-well?
8: Yep, that poor, foolish old wino.
0: Well, how'd it happen?
8: Oh, he was just wandering around that night, as he often does, with a bottle to keep him company. Found the back door of the warehouse open, thought he'd take a little nap, or rather sleep it off.
7: He certainly had his choice of nice soft beds.
8: Yeah, so he went to sleep with a lighted cigarette in his fingers. There you have it. And the funny thing, Sergeant.
7: Yeah?
8: Only charge you can really hold the old bum on is being drunk and disorderly. And, of course, trespass.
7: What?
8: Well, you look it up. You'll see I'm right. As for you, Johnny, you can just go on back to your company and tell them to pay the claim.
0: Oh, that's so?
8: Yes, sir. Case is closed. At least for you.
0: That's where you're wrong.
8: Huh?
0: After a couple of things I heard at the Benmore office, plus a couple of things I've seen here, Adam, I think this case is just starting for me.

0: Act Two of Yours Truly, Johnny Dollar, in a moment.
1: For a long time, people have been saying that the Earth is shrinking because transportation is getting faster and faster. And because this is true, people are getting closer, too. Today, our neighbors are not only the ones who live next door to us. They're all over the world. It is axiomatic that one should help his neighbor. But Americans have gone a step further. In addition to individuals helping individuals, now many American cities help many other cities through the Sister City program. Now, perhaps you've heard how it works. If not, here's an example or two. In the fall of 1959, a large area of Nagoya, Japan, was struck by a devastating typhoon. Her sister city, Los Angeles, California, sent tons of relief materials to Nagoya by way of an Air Force plane headed for the area. The Marines and the Navy rendered vital emergency aid during the disaster. When earthquakes shook Viña del Mar, Chile, during the summer of 1960, her sister city, Sausalito, California, sent hundreds of dollars worth of relief materials to help out. Another case in point, the school children of Clovis, New Mexico, sent a number of cultural exchange packages to students in their sister city of Adana, Turkey. There are hundreds of such examples because there are hundreds of sister cities. By using this means of diplomacy, friendship and understanding have increased throughout the world and paved the way for permanent freedom, the right of all men everywhere.
0: And now, Act Two of Yours Truly, Johnny Dollar and the Smoky Sleeper Matter.
2: From the looks of things, the case was practically over. The fire at the warehouse full of box springs and inner spring mattresses had been accidental. And it looked, I underline that word looked, as though Ben Murray's claim for reparation to the tune of $83,000 was entirely justified. Ed Bowles, the finest expert on arson I knew, had produced the man who started the fire as proof. So, on the surface, there was nothing for the company to do but pay Ben Murray's claim. But I smell a rat. A big one. Expense account item 5, 75 cents for a person-to-person call to Fred Larkin in Trenton.
3: Well, Johnny, if you're satisfied with Bowles' conclusion that it wasn't arson, well, that's that. We'll have to pay off the claim.
2: What if I could prove fraud?
3: Fraud? What do you mean?
2: Look, Fred, you told me you saw the bills, the manufacturer's bills, to Murray, giving valuation on the bedding that was stored in that warehouse.
3: Yes, I have photostats of those bills right here in my desk. But what...
2: Good for you. Dig them out, will you?
3: Oh? Why?
2: Go on. Dig them out, Fred, and read them to me.
3: But if there was no arson, I fail to see what you're driving
2: at. Look, will
3: at.
2: You do what I ask you? I'm trying to save your company some money.
3: All right. Here now. Now, what do you want to know?
2: Well, the labels on the remains of the mattresses I looked at the scene of the fire, those labels indicated there was a model called the Night Cloud Sleeprest.
3: And that checks with these bills. There were 3,500 mattresses called Night Cloud Sleeprest.
2: Well, forget the quantities. What was the manufacturer's price to Ben Murray on that Night Cloud Sleeprest?
3: Johnny, they cost Ben Murray exactly $25.50 apiece. And there's an equal number of box springs.
2: $25.50?
3: That's right.
2: But I overheard him say in Philadelphia that he only paid...
3: What, Johnny?
2: Nothing. What other models are on those bills?
3: Night Cloud Super Sleep.
2: And the price?
3: Just a second.
2: Hey, look, while you're figuring, you might be interested in knowing that the labels on that sleep rest indicated a retail price of $69 each. Some profit, huh?
3: Johnny, the Night Cloud Supers cost Murray $26.20 apiece.
2: Wow, hey. All right, I got it. And he claimed to be working on a narrow profit margin.
3: Now, the Night Cloud Perfection Sleep cost him $27.14 each.
2: Good. Any more?
3: Those were the only ones he bought and stored in the warehouse.
2: All right. Now, give me the name and address of the manufacturer.
3: Easy. Golden Bedding Corporation, Woodvine, New Jersey.
2: Good. Now, one more thing. Can you think of the name of another big chain of furniture stores, you know, like Ben Murray's, only in New York or Chicago or some other big city?
3: Well, of course, there's Glauder Brothers in New York.
2: Glauder Brothers.
3: Only they're such a disreputable outfit that when they try to talk insurance with us...
2: Freddie, that's all the better. Thanks a lot.
3: Now, wait, Johnny. You still haven't told me...
2: Oh, I will, Freddie. Don't you worry. I will. Why I didn't get pinched for speeding somewhere along Highway 49, I'll never know, because I certainly didn't hold back the horsepower. Just short of the town of Tuckahoe, I turned off on 557 and then a few miles later pulled into Woodvine. Although it's a small community surrounded by farms, it boasts a big hat factory, a couple of clothing factories, a vast, sprawling state institution, and on the far edge of town, the Golden Bedding Corporation's huge plant. I figured the best thing to do was put on a bold front and bull my way into the president's office. But any such tactics proved entirely unnecessary.
4: Barney Glauder, huh?
2: Yes, Mr. Golden, but just Barney's good enough.
4: Well, I should say it is, because you must be Barney Jr. I've known your papa for years. Sit down, my boy. Would you like a cigar?
2: Why, no, thanks.
4: You don't look like your old man. You know that? Not a bit. Of course, I haven't seen him since 42. Barney Glauder.
2: Yeah.
4: Well, what are you doing in this part of the country, huh, Barney?
2: Oh, business. Pleasure, sir.
4: Business, huh? What's the matter? We haven't had any orders from you people lately, huh?
2: Well, up to now, I haven't really had anything to do with the business.
4: Living off the old man's millions, huh? Smart boy. Did you go to college?
2: Yeah, full 4 years.
4: Yeah, that's the way. Smart boy. Now you are in the business. Buying, maybe?
2: Well, if you mean from you, that depends.
4: If you're as sharp as your papa, how old is he now, huh?
2: Pop?
4: Yeah.
2: Oh, let me see.
4: Yeah, how's your mama?
2: Mama? She... look, Mr. Golden, if you don't mind, we'll talk business first.
4: Chip off the old block. Sure, business always first. After, maybe you come out to the house and have dinner, huh? Talk over old times, your family.
2: Sure, maybe.
4: All right, you go right ahead. Tell me what you want to order. 1,000 mattresses and box springs, huh? 10,000? Anything you want, my boy, and at a good price.
2: Well, like I said, that depends.
4: Uh-huh. What kind of a deal? Is that what you mean?
2: Yeah.
4: All right, I'll tell you. Your papa's a very smart man, you know that? He's a good businessman. I know what he's thinking, so I know what you're thinking. All right. If you want to give me a nice big order for a lot of merchandise, I'll name you a price that you... Listen, Barney, I've got such a good customer in Philadelphia these days. Not mentioning any names, but you'll pardon me, I don't even miss your papa's business. Understand me? But to get your business back again, I'll make you the same type deal I give this man. For a firm order, that is, you understand? No cancellations.
2: You'll pre-ticket the merchandise, that is, put the list price on the labels for me, for us.
4: Any price you say, regardless of the cost to you. Look over here, my boy. The pictures of our merchandise here on the wall.
2: Uh-huh.
4: Mm-hmm.
2: Night Cloud Perfections.
4: Well, we'll put on any name you like. Want it to sound like some national brand, we'll think up a name for you.
2: Not a bad deal, so far.
4: And we make up as many models as you want. You know, we change just the ticking. They look different. All 196 springs, I personally guarantee it.
2: Only 196?
4: That's all you need, sure. Nobody can tell the difference. Except, of course, the demonstrators you keep on the floor to show the customer. The demonstrators, you have 392 springs. Those you can jump on and bend them anything you like.
2: Yeah, and the customer thinks that's the kind he's getting.
4: What else? I tell you, Barney boy, just as smart as your old man.
2: Yeah. Now, what about the price?
4: Ah, the price. Now, Barney, this you can't resist. You understand, out here in the country, low overhead, no labor problems, nobody snooping.
2: Yeah, yeah, I know. How much?
4: Well, for you, my boy, how many?
2: Well, say 10,000 units.
4: 10,000 units. All right, I'll give you a special price.
2: How much?
4: Well, now, this depends on the ticking material. Hmm? You look here. See? First-class material looks like twice the money.
2: Go on.
4: Plain blue and white ticking, that cost you, and remember, Barney, this is very special because of your papa and getting back his business, so at 10,000 units in this ticking, $14.93, and you never saw such a buy. That okay?
2: Strikes me as a little high.
4: A little high? I'm not making a thing on it. Look at here. This, the fancy ticking, this is real class. $15.06 a unit. Now, you can't beat that.
2: Now, wait a minute. Wait a minute.
4: Of course, Barney, my boy, if you want to order a few
2: No. I think maybe I can do better up in New England.
4: In New England? Who? Tell me who.
2: Well.
4: All right. Now, look. I told you.

0: Double?
1: Mm-hmm.
0: You'd make it look like I paid twice as much?
1: So?
0: Yeah. Yeah. For tax purposes, I'd only be showing about half the profit I was actually making.
1: Smart boy, Bonnie.
0: Or, suppose I insured the stuff for the amount your bills showed, and something happened to it.
1: Well, that's right, sure. However you want, excuse me. Hello. Oh, hello, Ben. I was just thinking of you. I hear you had a lucky fire up there. What? Oh, no, not now. Listen, Ben, I've got a customer. I've got an important customer here, the son of a very dear old... What? Yes, he is. Yes. A blue shirt and a bow tie. Oh, no. Oh, no. Ben, I'll call you back. Mr. Dollar?
0: That's right.
1: Johnny Dollar.
0: In person,
1: from
0: Mr.
1: the insurance... Oh, no.
0: Too bad Ben Murray's call interrupted our conversation.
1: Oh, what have I said?
0: That was a very interesting lot of facts you gave me. And I strongly suspect it'll not only put Murray out of business, but you too. And a lot of people you've been dealing with.
1: Dollar.
0: Brother, I hate to think of what the Better Business Bureau will do when they get hold of these facts.
1: Better Business Bureau.
0: To say nothing of the Federal Trade Commission.
1: Mr. Dollar, listen to me.
0: But I have a notion it'll help to clear up one of the dirtiest chip rackets in years.
1: There's no need to
0: go. Even the long-suffering public understands this sort of shady operation when it's brought to their attention.
1: Not at all.
0: As for the decent, legitimate national firms you've been practically stealing from.
1: Dollar, will you please listen a minute?
0: Yeah, go ahead.
1: Business has been good. I've made a lot of money.
0: Oh, now, wait a minute.
1: Maybe you could use a little bit. You know, we'll call it the commission, huh? Say $10,000. In cash, it wouldn't show.
0: Golden, I wouldn't even spit on that kind of money.
1: Oh, I could maybe persuade you.
0: You couldn't persuade me to have any part of it. Brother, you've had it coming for a long, long time. And believe me, I'm going to see that you get it. Understand?
1: Yes, Dollar, you make it... I understand. I understand you, too. You dirty crook. You faker. You liar. You cheating, dirty, conniving, chiseling liar. You ruined me, you hear? You ruined me.
0: Yes, Fred. I'm afraid that your nice client, Ben Murray, based his insurance claim on a lot of values that didn't exist. On the hiked-up prices. Hiked up to cheat you and the income tax boys. And if that isn't outright fraud, I'll eat my shirt. So you can just forget about paying that claim or any part of it. And I hope that you and the company will take whatever legal steps are necessary to put these guys out of business. Expense account total, including incidentals and the trip back to Hartford, $130.49. And cheap at half the price. Yours truly, Johnny Dollar.

0: Our star will return in just a moment.
1: Our flag now numbers 50 stars, and behind each star there stands yet another flag representing one of the 50 states. Kansas state flag is dark blue, and in the center is the state seal, surmounted by a large sunflower, the official state flower. The seal reflects the history of Kansas, the train of ox wagons going west, for most of the great roads passed through Kansas. An Indian is depicted chasing a herd of buffalo, recalling the words of the official state song, "Oh, give me a home where the buffalo roam." For this truly was the home of the buffalo and Indian. The east is represented by a rising sun, and the promise of future prosperity is indicated by the steamboat on the river and the farmer plowing the field. Above a mountain range are 34 stars, for Kansas was the 34th state admitted to the Union. Over all is the state motto, Ad Astra Per Aspera, to the stars through difficulties. Kansas state flag, the flag of the 34th state to enter the Union, was adopted on March 23, 1927. Now, here's our star to tell you about next week's story.
2: Next week, the case of a girl who is willing to kill for money she didn't need. 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

Dopkins and Vic Perrin. 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This is Bud Sewell speaking.

Yours truly, Johnny Dollar, starring Bob Bailey, originates in Hollywood. It is produced and directed by Jack Johnstone, who also wrote tonight's story. Heard in our cast were Russell Thorson, Jack Edwards, Will Wright, Paul DuBois, Lawrence

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0: story we are about to hear was taken from the confidential files of the sheriff of Placer County. We have therefore asked Sheriff Elmer H. Gum of Auburn to open our program.
1: The case we are to hear tonight was one of the most interesting in the history of California jurisprudence. This case is interesting in that it was the first trial in which the science of ballistics was employed to prove that a specific weapon was used to commit a murder. Another significant outgrowth of this case was the law which was enacted by the California legislature prohibiting the inheritance of money or property by a person who had committed a crime for that purpose. As a matter of record, this crime, as all others with which I have come into contact, was a most unprofitable affair. How the criminal was brought to justice, we shall learn as our program progresses.
0: Our scene, the gallows room of Folsom Prison. The time, 10:30 on the morning of September 6, 1905.
1: Come on, Weber. Time to walk.
2: No. I'm innocent, I tell you.
1: Now, that's all been decided. Come along and cut out the dramatics.
2: I didn't do it, Sheriff Keener. I didn't do it. I didn't do it.
1: Take his arm.
3: Yes, sir.
1: You wish to talk to him first, Father?
4: I'll wait. Pull yourself together, son.
2: What time is it?
3: Almost 10:30.
2: May I send one more wire? You can't hang an innocent man.
1: If you want to, take the wire.
5: Okay, what is it, Weber?
2: Send it to my attorneys. Send it to all of them. They've got to help me.
3: What do you want to say?
2: Prevent execution. Insanity plea. Anything. Wire me answer at once.
3: All right. Let's go.
2: Send that as fast as you can or you'll be hanging an innocent man.
1: Come on, Weber. You've stalled long enough.
2: But I tell you, I'm innocent. I didn't do it.
1: Up those steps, Weber. Do you want to go with him, Father?
4: Yes. Let me help you, son.
2: You believe I'm innocent, don't you, Father? You know I am, don't you?
4: It isn't for me to say. I am not your judge.
3: Over here.
2: No, I'm innocent.
3: Will you help me fix this hood?
4: Is there anything you wish to say, my son?
2: I didn't do it. Before God is my judge, I didn't do it.
4: Kneel with me and pray. Dear Heavenly Father, forgive this boy in his error. He knew not what he did.
2: I didn't do it.
4: We are all children and make many mistakes, some more serious than others. And so as this boy, Adolf Welbeck, stands on the threshold of the great adventure, help him in the life hereafter to atone for his wrongdoing. Amen.
2: Even you believe I'm guilty.
3: Put this over your head.
2: The telegram! You've got to wait for the telegram!
4: What time is it, please?
3: 15 seconds to 10:30.
4: 15 seconds. A lifetime.
3: You'd better leave the platform, Father.
4: 15 seconds. 15 seconds more.
2: They've got to answer that telegram. They've got to save me. The whole trial was a fake. They're all trumped up charges. They all lied. I'm innocent. I didn't do it. The trial was crooked. They're murdering an innocent man.

0: Attorney George Hamilton for the state of California and the people will give his closing argument.
1: Your Honor.
2: Gentlemen of the jury. We have before us a question to answer. A question that can have but one answer. Is that man sitting over there, Adolph Weber, guilty or not guilty? He is charged with murder. Think that over, gentlemen. That man sitting slumped over in his chair with a smirking grin spread across his face is charged with the willful and wanton killing of his own mother. He is suspected of murdering his father and his sister and his brother, and will be tried for those crimes later. But at present, we are concerned only with the shooting of Mary Weber. Let's go back and review the case from the start to the present. On the evening of November 4th, 1904, a fire broke out in the Weber home on the hill overlooking Auburn. The fire department rushed to the scene and fought desperately. A few minutes later, it was discovered that there were four people trapped in the raging inferno. Julius Weber, his wife Mary Weber, their daughter Bertha Weber, and their youngest son Earl Weber. The work of rescuing these four people was started immediately. Clarence Gere and George Ruth carried the bodies out.
3: Make way. Give me room. I've got Miss Weber.
4: Turn back, everybody. Give her air. Lay her out here, Clarence.
5: Here comes George, Ruth, and Bertha. Keep back, everybody.
6: Somebody help me. Get a doctor. Get Dr. Rooney.
3: Do what you can. I'm going back after Earl. He's still in there.
4: You can't go back in there. You'll be killed.
3: I'll be back in a minute.
5: Where's Adolph? Is he in there, too?
7: No, he's sitting over there under the magnolia tree.
5: I guess he must be stunned by all this. Hey, Adolph, are you all right?
7: Now where's he going? What's he going to do with that bundle?
4: Here comes Dr. Rooney. Get back, folks.
8: All right.
4: Let him through.
8: All right. I got here just as soon as I could. Somebody bring me some water.
5: Are they still alive, Doc?
7: Look, Adolph just threw that bundle through the dining room window. He's going to try and reach his little brother.
8: I can't find any signs of life in either body. They're both pretty badly burned, too.
5: Let him through.
3: Here's Earl. I couldn't find Mr. Weber.
8: Now let me see him. Oh, the poor boy. Must have fallen.
3: Is he dead, too, Doc?
8: I can't tell you.
9: Hello, Dr. Rooney. Are they all dead?
8: Hello, Adolph.
9: Are they dead?
8: Yes, my boy, I'm afraid they are. They're all pretty badly burned. They hadn't been rescued just when they were.
9: You're sure they're dead?
8: Yes, positive.
7: You were very brave to try and help rescue them, Adolph.
3: Huh? What do you mean?
7: We saw you throw that bundle through the window and break it. If the fire hadn't suddenly flared up, I'm sure you would have saved your little brother.
9: Oh, yeah. Yeah, that's it. I was trying to rescue him. I was going to climb in the window and drag him out. But the fire was too hot.
2: And so these three bodies were taken from the blazing house. The body of Julius Weber was not found until the next day. Now there are two points of importance in what I have just told you. One is that Adolph Weber didn't attempt to help in the rescue work. Edna Fulton has testified that he sat under the magnolia tree and viewed the scene as a spectator. The other point is the throwing of the bundle through the window of the living room, or the dining room, rather. That bundle, on Adolph Weber's own statement, was a pair of trousers. Why did the defendant throw them through the window? Edna Fulton testified that she thought he intended climbing into the room and saving his brother Earl's life. Clarence Gere testified that he found the body of Earl in the dining room, as were the bodies of Mary and Bertha Weber. How did the defendant know Earl was there? The dining room was shut up and did not start to blaze until Weber broke the window and created a draft. Remember that, gentlemen. Adolph Weber knew the bodies were in the dining room. The following day, a discovery was made in the coroner's office. Sheriff Keener was called in and acquainted with...
10: Just a minute now. Let me get this straight. You say, Dr. Rooney, that they were all dead before the fire started?
8: Yes. Mary Weber was shot through the heart. Bertha Weber was shot in the chest, and so were Julius Weber and Earl.
10: Well, I'll be. Have you got the bullets?
8: Yes, yes. Here they are.
10: Four slugs from a .45.
8: I found one in Mrs. Weber's body and one in Bertha's body. And Mr. Weber was killed by one, Earl by the other.
10: Who do you think did it?
8: Don't ask me. It's your job, Sheriff Keener.
10: Well, your guess is as good as mine, Doctor. It might have been murder and suicide. Old Julius could have done it.
8: Yeah, it's possible.
10: But then again, what would be his motive? There was never any trouble in that family that I ever heard about. Did you?
8: No, can't say I ever did. Might have been a robber.
10: Well, I thought of that, too. But on the other hand, now don't forget, they were all shot from in front. Now, it seems reasonable to suppose one of them might have tried to run away. Certainly a stranger couldn't have gone from room to room and one after the other shot the whole family without so much as causing a stir.
8: That's sound reasoning, Sheriff Keener. Mighty sound. But there's still this question to answer. Who did it?
10: Let's see. Adolph wasn't there. He was downtown, so he couldn't have done it. Julius, the father, could have, though.
8: Doesn't make sense. There's no motive. Now, if there'd been some money involved, there might be a... Hey, what's happened to you?
10: That might be the motive. Money.
8: I don't get you.
10: Who'd receive the bulk of the estate in the event that Mr. Weber died and there was no remaining heirs?
8: Thank golly, Sheriff, I believe you're right.
10: I know I am.
8: And then again, Adolph has an alibi and can prove it.
10: Maybe. Edna Fulton was at the Weber house and left about 5:30 that evening. The fire was discovered about 6:30, 1 hour later. Now, Adolph said he took his usual evening walk round back of town and then down into town. Suppose he was lying and had hightailed it straight down Brewery Lane.
8: But can you prove it?
10: Well, if that's what he did, I'll prove it.
11: In the course of his investigations, Sheriff Keener questioned Joe Powell, clerk at the American Hotel.
10: Now think hard, Joseph, real hard.
12: Well, you see, Adolph, he come in here one night this week, but so much has happened in such a short time, I can't just remember what night it was.
10: Adolph came in here to the American Hotel often, didn't he?
12: Oh, sure, that's why I can't remember that November 4th.
10: But he was in here this week. Now, you're sure about that?
12: Oh, I'm dead sure on that, because I was back in the washroom doing some cleaning up in there, and he comes in, and, see, he didn't see me, and he starts to wash his hands. Well, I spoke to him, and it scared him so bad he ran out the door. He didn't even dry his hands or he didn't even turn off the tap. He just...
10: And didn't that strike you as odd?
12: Well, it, you know, looked kind of crazy at the time, but I didn't think no more about it. I just...
10: What did you do after he left?
12: And I finished cleaning up in there and went out to the front of the desk.
10: Well, then what happened?
12: I don't just remember. Seems to me something happened, but I can't just... wait a minute. Say, that was the night of the fire. Sure, I remember now, because I got Hail Columbia for not staying at the desk out there.
10: That's all I wanted to know.
11: May Clark had additional information on the case.
7: Well, you see, Sheriff, I was coming up Brewery Lane from the American when Adolph passed going down. He seemed in kind of a hurry, and he didn't even hardly speak to me.
10: Did you notice anything strange?
7: No, except that he seemed in a hurry. Oh, yeah. Yeah, he had a bundle under his arm. Must have been that pair of pants he throwed through the dining room window.
10: What time was that?
7: Why, it was just before the fire.
10: Are you sure?
7: Sure, I'm sure. I was expecting a friend of mine at 6:30, so I know it was just before the fire. That's why I was going back to my room.
10: Well, thanks, May. You've given me a lot of help.
7: Well, if I can be of any more help to you again, why, just let me know, Sheriff.
11: With this information, Keener sent for Weber.
9: I left the house soon after Edna Fulton did. I walked across the hills back of town, then turned back and walked down the hill into town.
10: You didn't walk down Brewery Lane to the American?
9: I told you how I walked.
10: Were you in the American Hotel just before the fire alarm was sounded?
9: I might have been. I drop in there frequently.
10: Did you see anyone on your walk?
9: No.
10: Did you see anyone at the American?
9: I didn't say I was there.
10: That's right, you didn't. What were you carrying a pair of pants under your arm for?
8: Well, I'd torn a hole in them. I was taking them down to the tailor's to see if he had another pair to match them. He was closed.
10: Why did you throw that same pair of pants through the dining room window at the fire?
8: That should be obvious to a man of your intelligence, Sheriff.
10: Perhaps more obvious than you think.
8: How interesting. You don't by any chance suspect me of killing my entire family, do you?
10: One other thing. Who receives the Weber fortune?
8: Why, I do, of course. I'm the sole surviving heir.
10: How much was it?
8: Well, I can't say that it's any of your business, but it's around $70,000.
10: $70,000? Tidy little fortune. Adolph Weber, I arrest you for the murder of your mother, your father, your sister, and your brother. All right, boys, take him out and lock him up.
2: And so, with the information he had gained, Sheriff Keener arrested Adolph Weber on suspicion of murder. Inasmuch as it is not possible to try a man for more than one crime at a time in the state of California, we are therefore trying the defendant first for the murder of his mother, Mary Weber. And gentlemen of the jury, I thank God that Julius Weber is dead. I thank God that Bertha Weber and this defendant's little brother are dead. I thank God that we do not have to see them come into this courtroom and from that witness stand with tears running down their cheeks describe Adolph Weber's crime. I give thanks to a beneficent providence that these persons are dead, that they do not have to come here to swear away the life of this man. But to resume our review of the facts, a few days later, one of Sheriff Keena's men found the gun that was used to commit these murders, a gun from which four bullets had been fired. The defense asked to see proof that this was the weapon Adolph Weber used. We proved it beyond a shadow of a doubt. As you recall, we summoned Howard Carr from San Francisco. He is a recognized expert on firearms. The defense has asked us to prove that this was the gun used to murder Mary Weber. Very well. Boys, will you stand that bale of cotton over by the wall? Now, Mr. Carr, if you'll explain to the court just what you intend doing, please.
0: Thank you, Mr. Hamilton. I have here in my hand the four slugs taken from the dead bodies of Julius Weber, his wife, his daughter, and his younger son. After placing these under a microscope, I observed that there were certain markings, certain identical markings on each bullet. Then I examined the barrel of the revolver and discovered the cause of these markings. There was a slight obstruction on one side that left a groove on each slug as it passed through the barrel. These markings were so small that they could only be seen with the aid of a powerful microscope. I was convinced that these four slugs were fired from this pistol, but to further prove the fact, I fired several more bullets from this same gun, and after examining them closely, I found them to be grooved identically like the fatal bullets marked as Exhibit D.
2: And now, Mr. Carr, are you ready to demonstrate to the court what you've just said?
0: Yes, sir.
2: Very well, proceed. As you can observe, gentlemen, we've placed a thick bale of cotton against the opposite wall into which Mr. Howard Carr will fire four bullets. Proceed. Now, gentlemen of the jury, it is your privilege to examine for yourselves the four bullets taken from the bodies and then the four that have just been fired and are being removed from the bale of cotton. Look closely, and you will see that they all look alike. Definite proof, gentlemen, that all eight bullets were fired from the same gun. And let me remind you that this gun was found in the Weber barn among Adolph Weber's personal effects. And one other point. The empty cartridges were found nearby where this fiend threw them. Now, if you'll step down one at a time, you may all look through this microscope and see for yourselves. And so you've all looked through the microscope and have seen for yourselves that this undoubtedly was the gun from which the fatal bullets were fired. Hard it is to believe that a man can kill his mother. All that he has, he owes to her. It was she who bore him, reared him, taught him, and promised herself that in her old age, he'd be a comfort and joy to her. I say it is hard to believe that a man can kill his mother. But I say to you also that if there is such a man upon the face of this earth, that man sits here. Let me once more reconstruct the crime for you. The father, Julius Weber, was in the kitchen closet. The sister, Bertha Weber, was playing the piano and singing. The mother, Mary Weber, was putting the younger brother, Earl, to bed. It was then that this fiend, with gun in hand, deliberately and calmly walked up to his father and without the slightest hesitation...
9: Looking for something?
13: Huh? Oh, hello, son. Well, yes, I used to have some... Adolf, what are you doing with that gun? Put it down. Put it down.
9: Now, little sister, I shall visit you next. Bertha. Bertha. Turn around a minute.
7: Oh, hello, Adolf. I was just...
9: Now, my dear, dear little brother.
7: What happened, Adolf? Didn't I hear shots? Adolf, what's happened? What's the matter with Bertha?
9: Nothing, Mother. I just shot her.
7: Dolphy, put that gun down. Don't point it at me.
9: It's all right, Earl. Be quiet. I'll be right up. Just a minute. I'll tend to you, all right. Now, what's all the racket about, Earl?
7: Where's Mother?
9: Never mind your mother.
7: What you got in your hand?
9: A gun.
7: What you gonna shoot?
2: And so he carried his brother, his sister, and his mother down to the dining room. His father he left in the kitchen closet. Then after carefully setting fire to the house, he started across the hills and then doubled back into town. And there he had the nerve to calmly eat an ice cream soda. But he made one mistake. He left the dining room shut up. And since a fire needs a draft, that room failed to burn. When Adolf Weber returned to his burning home, he made this discovery and quickly made his way to the dining room window and threw his trousers at the window and broke it, thereby causing a draft, and the room burst into flames. He served a double purpose by this act, as he wished to rid himself of telltale evidence. Although he denied it, it seems reasonable to assume he wished to rid himself of these trousers because they were splashed with blood. In conclusion, gentlemen of the jury, there is one more vital fact that you must not overlook. And that is that Adolf Weber is the sole heir to a $70,000 estate. That supplies his motive. Now you have all the facts before you. Why he killed, how he killed, and the gun he killed with. Every point, every step dovetails perfectly. As citizens of this state, I implore you to do your duty. Give this man who sits even now sneering and smirking while I talk, give this man the justice he deserves. Give him the same quality of mercy that he gave his mother as she knelt before him, begging for her life.

0: I've got to answer my telegram. They've got to save me. The whole trial was a fake. It was all trumped up charges. They all lied. I'm innocent. I didn't do it. The trial was crooked. They're murdering an innocent man. You can't hang me.
1: Quiet, Weber. Step over
0: I
1: here.
0: I don't want to. I don't want to die. I'm too young to die.
1: Step over here.
0: I don't want to die.
1: Put your hands behind you.
0: No. Don't tie my hands. I don't want to hang.
1: There. That'll hold you. Whimpering coward. Hold still while I put this rope around your neck.
0: My lawyers have got to save me. Don't hang me yet. That rope's too tight. You're hurting me.
1: Shut up. All set, Sheriff Keenum.
2: Just a moment, we shall hear the concluding facts on our program. Incidentally, just a reminder, on your way to work in the morning, drop around for that tank full of Rio Grande Cracked, the gasoline of real police car performance. And if you're in need of an oil change, ask for Realube, the motor oil that engine heat and speed can't break down. Realube can't get gritty, can't be diluted, can't be substituted, because it is sold only in refinery sealed cans, never in bulk.
3: Adolph Weber was convicted after one of the most sensational cases in the history of California. He was sentenced to die, and on the morning of September 6, he was hanged in Folsom Prison. His was another crime that failed to pay.

0: Sheriff's Office calling all cars. Attention all cars to cancellation on broadcast 260 regarding a murder and a fire. Suspect in this case was hanged. That is all, Harmon.
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3: We'll be right back with more crime classics right after these messages.
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0: Yeah, danger is my assignment. I get sent to a lot of places I can't even pronounce. They all spell the same thing, though, trouble. But when I walk into the commissioner's office, I don't realize that this assignment's going to show that sometimes the only way you can win is to let the whole deal go up in smoke. Morning, Commissioner. You sent for me?
1: Steve, do you know anything about High Ally?
0: Handball game Latin style, isn't it? Fast and furious and pretty rugged. Especially if you get conked with a ball. It'll kill you.
1: Well, here's hoping you don't get conked, because you're going to attend the High Ally games at one of the arenas in Havana tonight. And you're going to bet on the team of Danielle and Scobo.
0: Are they good?
1: Haven't the faintest idea. We're only interested in the man who is going to take her bet.
0: Look, what's this all about, Commissioner?
1: Well, some time now, we've been trying to crack down on a smuggling ring operating out of Havana, running a regular shuttle between Florida and Cuba.
0: What are they running?
1: You name it. Everything in the book, including illegal entry now and then. We finally got a lead on the organization, Steve, from someone working on the inside.
0: That the boy I'm to contact? The one who's going to take my bet?
1: Right. He'll be at the Fronton Palace, window 3. You place your bet, and when you open your wallet, let him have a glance at your credentials. He'll take it from there. Get whatever information you can from him. Track down that organization and smash it. Well, that's it, Steve. You've got your assignment. Good luck.

0: National Broadcasting Company is presenting Dangerous Assignment, starring Brian Donlevy in the role of Steve Mitchell, colorful two-fisted government agent. At all those places of the world where danger and intrigue walk hand in hand, there you will find Steve Mitchell on another Dangerous Assignment. A sufficient supply of blood and blood plasma to save the lives of our wounded soldiers in Korea continues to be of the utmost importance. Now, the reserve is still at a critically low ebb. And to give our wounded GIs the blood they must have to save their lives and speed recovery, a minimum of 300,000 pints a month is absolutely essential. Whole blood and blood plasma are the one treatment for which medical skill cannot provide a substitute. There is no sensation at all to the donor except the good feeling of knowing some wounded soldier will be thankful all his life for what the blood donor is giving. So remember, make an appointment at once with your nearest Red Cross blood center.
1: Sure, I've got my assignment. Get down to Havana, bet a couple of bucks on a team of highlight players, and hope it pays off with the information we need to nail a ring of smugglers operating between Cuba and the United States. It's late afternoon when my plane sets down in Havana. I check in at my hotel, and that night I wander over to the Fronten Palace, a large indoor arena used for highlight games. Their teams on the floor are going at it hot and heavy, and the crowd is building steam. I watch them for a while, and then I ease over to the window number 3 to place my bet.
2: Si, senor?
1: I'll put a 5 spot on Danielli and Scobo.
2: Si.
1: Got quite a crowd here tonight.
2: Tonight and every night, senor. Highlight is a very popular sport in Havana. Here you are.
1: Thanks. Here's your 5.
2: Gracias, senor. There is an alley in back of the building. I will be waiting in my car. 30 minutes, Senor Mitchell.
1: I'll be there. I get back to my seat and watch the players until the half hour is up. Then I ease around to the alley in the back. Spot the ticket seller sitting in a parked car close by. He doesn't answer when I come up. I reach in and he topples over on the steering wheel.

0: married. He has worked at the Fronton for the past 2 years. And Francisco Rodas, no police record.
1: That's all we have on the dead man, huh, Lieutenant?
0: Unfortunately, yes. You say he was involved with the smuggling ring, Senor Mitchell?
1: So we were led to believe. He was going to fill us in on it. Only somebody with a knife got to him first.
0: Someone obviously from the organization. They must have known he was going to talk.
1: Yeah. Where was Rodas staying?
0: According to his identification card, 36 Paseo de Baracoa.
1: Let's go over and shake it down. The police lieutenant and I hustle over to the dead man's apartment, spend a good part of the night giving it a going over. Nothing. The next morning, he isn't alone when I walk into his office.
0: This is Jose Diego, a dock worker.
2: Yes, senor.
1: Hi.
0: There was a story in the morning's paper of the murder back at the Fronton last night, Senor Mitchell. Jose read about it and came straight to police headquarters.
2: Oh?
0: Jose, tell Senor Mitchell what you have just told me.
2: Sí, sí. Last night, senor, I was at the Fronton to the games, you know. A little after 10 o'clock, I left the arena. I had promised my wife I would be home early.
1: Go on.
2: As I walked past the alley entrance in back of the building, a man came running out. We collided. He continued to run, but as he passed under the street light, I see his face.
1: You recognize him?
2: Sí. It was Senor Carmody.
1: Carmody?
0: An American. He has lived in Havana a good many years.
2: Myself, I have never met him, but I have seen him many times, senor. He's well known here.
0: A sportsman, Senor Mitchell. He has a fondness for high-speed automobiles and motorboats.
1: Oh?
0: Also, he owns an airplane and a yacht.
1: Does he? Well, that sounds very interesting, Lieutenant. Yeah, very interesting.
0: I suggest we pay a call on Senor Carmody.
1: I second the motion.
0: Oh, by the way, you mentioned you had placed a bet at the Fronton on Daniel and Scobo.
1: That's right. Don't tell me
0: they lost.
1: Carmody's place is a low, rambling ranch house at the edge of town. He greets us at the door wearing a black silk dressing gown and a white muffler. He's carrying a tall glass of tomato juice and an obvious hangover. We follow him inside.
3: Well, I'd like to have you meet an old friend, Ralph Pawson.
4: Morning, gentlemen.
3: Mr. Mitchell, Lieutenant Moreno.
4: Lieutenant?
0: Police Department.
4: Oh.
3: Don't ask me what this is all about, Ralph. I wouldn't know. Sit down, gents.
1: Thank you.
3: And let's get on with it. My mood is not getting any better.
1: I'd just like to ask you a few questions, Carmody.
3: Sure.
1: Where were you last night?
3: Last night? Brother, a lot of places, Mitchell. So they tell me.
1: Go anywhere near the front and palace, say around 10 o'clock?
3: Fronton? No, I don't think so. Look, what's this all about?
1: Murder.
3: Murder?
1: A man named Francisco Rodas was murdered in the alley behind the building a few minutes after 10 o'clock.
0: Hey, there was something about that in the morning paper.
3: Say, what's this got to do with me?
1: Someone saw you running out of that alley shortly after the crime was committed.
3: What?
4: Now, see here, Mitchell, are you accusing him?
1: I just want to know what Carmody was doing there.
4: He was with me. We had dinner at the yacht club.
3: Yeah, that's right.
1: Fill in the time.
4: Well, we met at the club around 7. You can check with the waiters. They'll tell you.
1: What time did you leave?
4: Oh, around 10:30.
1: Can I check that with the waiters, too? Well, Pawson?
4: Look,
3: Wait a minute, Ralph. No need to stick your neck out on my account. What he says is true, Mitchell. We had dinner together at the club, but I left early.
1: How early?
3: A little before 9:30. Ralph had a phone call to make. I remember that much. Not too much more, I'm afraid.
1: Have a rough night?
3: Yeah. While I was waiting for Ralph, I spotted some friends at the bar. I went over, had another couple of drinks, and the next thing I knew, I was outside.
1: Go on.
3: Well, there's not much more to tell. I remember walking down the street, the Avenida Ruiz. It's all sort of vague after that. I finally got home around here about midnight.
4: Hey, this dead man, what was his name?
1: Rodas, Francisco Rodas.
3: Never heard of him. What'd he do?
0: He was employed at the Fronton, senor.
3: Still doesn't register, Lieutenant.
0: Perhaps it will, senor. After you have taken a ride with us to police headquarters. Come along.
1: We take Carmody down to the brig. The witness, Jose Diego, positively identifies Carmody as the man he saw running away from the scene of the crime, and the local law books Carmody on suspicion of murder. A few minutes later, friend Pawson shows up with a lawyer in tow. The lawyer goes in to see Carmody, and Pawson tags after me as I walk out of police headquarters. I spend the next couple of hours with him as he fills me in on Carmody and the rest of the afternoon checking on names and addresses he's given me. It all adds up to a big nothing. Late in the day, I wind up on the Avenida Ruiz near the yacht club. I've got a copy of the morning newspaper with me, Carmody's picture on the front page. I showed around, peddlers, shopkeepers, bartenders. No one remembers seeing Carmody last night until I ran into a cab driver several blocks down the street.
5: This one, senor. Oh, si, si, I remember him. Oh, boy. $10 American he gave me.
1: You sure this is the man?
5: Si, si. Could I forget $10?
1: Where did you pick him up?
5: Right here in this corner.
1: What time?
5: Oh, was early, I think.
1: How early?
5: Just early.
1: 9:30 or so?
5: Si, si, it's possible 9:30.
1: Where did you take him? To the Fronton Palace?
5: Fronton? No, senor, no. I drive him to Sebastian's Casino. It's on the other side of town.

0: Lieutenant Moreno speaking.
1: Steve Mitchell, Lieutenant. I'm calling from Sebastian's casino.
0: See?
1: Looks like maybe Carmody isn't our boy after all.
0: What?
1: Half a dozen employees of the casino remember seeing him here last night, including a couple of house cops who bounced him out of the joint for creating a disturbance.
0: What time was he there, senor?
1: He arrived a few minutes before 10, was given the bum's rush a half hour later.
0: Which means he could not have been in the alley back of the fronton at the time of the murder.
1: Right. Looks like we'll have to start all over, Lieutenant. You can start chewing your fingernails. I'll be over to join you. I hurry out of the casino, start down the narrow street, but I don't get very far. A car suddenly pulls away from the curb across the way. I duck, but not fast enough.

If you want your child to have the best elementary schooling you can give him, won't you get a pencil and paper to take down the address I'm going to give you at the end of this message? Unless we start preparing now, in a few years, our public schools will be as behind the times as the little red schoolhouse. Because of the huge increase in our birth rate during and after the last war, it's estimated that by 1956, there will be some 7 million more children in elementary schools than there are now. We must start preparing at once. More equipment will be needed, textbooks, playgrounds, and above all, more elementary school teachers. Now, to help assure your child a proper education, join and work with local groups and school boards. And for free information about how people in other communities are improving their schools, write to this address: National Citizens Commission for Public Schools, 2 West 45th Street. That's National Citizens Commission for the Public Schools, 2 West 45th Street, New York 19, New York.

0: So, you are all right.
1: Huh? Oh, Lieutenant Moreno. Sure, I'm just dandy. Brother, my head.
0: A scalp wound. The doctor, as you see, has bandaged it.
1: How'd they get here?
0: A cab driver brought you in. What happened?
1: I got shot at as I was leaving the casino.
0: After you telephoned to me that Camori was in the clear?
1: Yeah, he must be. All of those witnesses there couldn't have lied. They all swore Carmody was there at the time of the murder. I think we ought to have another talk with our obliging little witness, Jose Diego.
2: Lieutenant Moreno, I swear to you, I'm telling the truth.
1: Look, how could you have seen Carmody in the alley behind the Fronton Palace when half a dozen people swear he was in the casino at the time?
2: Well, how do I know how such a thing could be? All I know is it was...
0: Lieutenant Moreno speaking.
3: What? But... Very well, send her in.
0: That will be all for the present, Diego. You will wait in the next room.
2: Si.
1: What now?
0: An American woman, a Senora Henderson, insists on seeing me. She says it has to do with the matter we are investigating.
1: Oh?
0: Come in.
4: Lieutenant Moreno?
0: Yes. May I present Senor Mitchell?
4: How do you do?
1: Mrs. Henderson?
0: What can I do for you, Senora?
4: I'll be brief. My name is Barbara Henderson. I'm from Miami. I arrived here in Havana 2 weeks ago looking for my husband.
0: Oh?
4: You see, he left me during the war. His name was Jim Henderson. We were married in Baltimore in January of 1944.
0: I see. And you have reason to believe your husband is not here in Havana?
4: Yesterday, I found out without a doubt that he's here.
1: Look, Mrs. Henderson, this is all very interesting, but I don't quite see what it has to do with the case we're investigating right now.
4: Just this. See this picture in the newspaper? The man you're holding here is a suspect?
1: Sure. His name is Carmody.
4: No, you're wrong, Mr. Mitchell. That's my husband, Jim Henderson.
1: Lieutenant and I look at each other. All of a sudden, the whole case is busted wide open again. We have Carmody brought in from his cell. Mrs. Henderson promptly drapes herself on him.
4: Jim.
5: Hey, what is this?
4: Oh, Jim, please. Why did you leave me?
5: Look, what gives here? Who is she, Mitchell?
1: Mrs. Henderson. And she says you're Mr. Henderson.
5: What?
4: Jim, don't do this to me.
5: Look, I've never seen this dame before in my life.
4: Why, you... He's lying, Lieutenant. He is Jim Henderson. We were married in Baltimore in January 1944, and he deserted me.
5: Guess again. I was in the Army in Europe in January 1944. I could have married this babe in Baltimore.
1: You were in the Army, huh?
5: I sure was. You can check that, Mitchell.
1: Don't worry, Carmody. I will. Mrs. Henderson gives us the name of her hotel and leaves. We send Carmody back to his cell, and I get off a cable to Washington about him. Then... we send for Pawson, who promptly swears he was with Carmody in Europe during 1944. The three of us wait in Lieutenant Marino's office for a reply from Washington. Every time Pawson finishes a cigarette, he methodically rips open the paper, scatters the tobacco flakes in the ashtray, and crumples the paper into a tiny ball. Finally, Marino can't stand it anymore.
0: Why do you do that? Nerves?
1: That's Army, isn't it, Pawson?
0: Yeah, yeah. If you ever had a police at Camp Yard, you'd know why, Marino.
1: The tobacco flakes mingle with the dust, and the crumpled up paper is a lot less noticeable than a cigarette butt on the ground.
0: Very sensible. Yeah, Carmody taught me that when we were in together. Hey, look, when are you guys going to lay off him? I told you we were in Europe together. How could he have married that woman? How could he have anything to do with any of this? Come in. Ah, the answer to your cable, Mitchell.
1: Yeah.
0: Well?
1: Carmody was in Europe in January of 1944.
0: Yeah, now are you satisfied?
1: Yeah.
0: Look, it's pretty obvious to me that this guy Henderson is the one you really want.
1: Looks that way. Come on, Lieutenant. Let's check with Mrs. Henderson again, see if she can give us any further information on her husband. We check at Mrs. Henderson's hotel, but she's not in. The clerk expects her back momentarily, so we decide to wait in her room.
0: A very mystifying case, Mitchell.
1: Yeah. Either there is a guy named Henderson, and he's our man, or...
0: Or what?
1: I don't know. Something bothering me about this whole setup.
0: What is it?
1: Can't put my finger on it.
0: I know what you mean.
1: I wish Mrs. Henderson would show up.
0: It has only been a few minutes. A cigarette?
1: Thanks. You know, this whole deal has been one big merry-go-round. Cost us a lot of time, Moreno.
0: You're right. But what else can we do?
1: That's a good question. Hey, wait a minute.
0: What is it?
1: This ashtray.
0: See, what about it?
1: Take a look.
0: Just a couple of cigarette butts with lipstick and some... Mitchell.
1: Yeah. Flakes of tobacco and tiny balls of cigarette paper.
0: Boston.
1: Brother, I said this deal had cost us a lot of time. That's just the way it was planned. Come on. We head for Fawson's apartment. He's not there. We do a fast checkup on him and uncover a couple of very interesting facts, one of which sends us hightailing down to the waterfront.
0: This is the place, Mitchell.
1: Yeah. Fawson's lawyer said he owned that little cluster of fishing boats out there at the pier. Five will get you 10 that he's on one of them right now, getting ready to shove off.
0: You take one side, I will take the other.
1: We split up. I work my way along the row of boats. They're all dark except for small deck lights. Then suddenly I spot somebody climbing aboard one of them. It's Mrs. Henderson. I slip aboard and grab her.
4: Mitchell!
1: But just then something hard connects with the back of my head. I go to my knees.
0: Sorry, Mitchell. I've been standing out here on deck in the dark for several minutes waiting for Barbara.
1: You know, Pawson, you're giving this head of mine a pretty rough go. First you crease it with a slug, then you massage it with a gun, but...
0: Like I say, I'm sorry. All right, lean against the rail. You'll be okay.
1: Yeah, thanks. I guess I will. You've been leading Moreno and me a merry chase in the deal. First you hire Jose Diego to swear that he saw Carmody near the scene of Rhoda's murder. We find out that he couldn't have been. Then you hire your pal Barbara here to pose as Mrs. Henderson with a phony story about her husband. Sounds to me like you've been working for time.
0: Right. 48 hours of it, to be exact. It's taken me that long to convert my Havana holdings to cash. Sure, I could have taken a potter right after I killed Rhodas, but I had to leave broke. This way, I'm carrying about $100,000 with me.
1: Heading the smuggling ring must have been profitable.
0: Oh, yes. You see, Mitchell, if I hadn't given you a bum steer right off the bat, you'd have probably concentrated more on the victim's background. You'd have discovered he used to work for me in the fishing fleet here. It probably would have gotten you interested in me right off the bat. I had to stall that off until I got my money.
1: Yeah, you did a pretty neat job of it, too. If it hadn't been for those crumpled cigarette papers...

0: Too noisy. You're coming out with us on the boat, Mitchell.
1: Oh, bully for me. Okay, let's get started.
0: Hardly. I doubt if you came down here alone, Mitchell. Your friend Marino must be around. If we start the boat now, he'll flash a warning to the harbor patrol. So we'll just stand here in the dark, nice and quiet, until he comes along. And we'll take care of him first.
2: Really, senor?
3: What? Watch out, Marino! I've got him! Oh!
1: Sorry, Barbara, old girl, but you're not leaving.
4: Let go!
1: Oh, relax. You okay, Lieutenant?
2: Yes, his shot was quite wild. And before I could return it, you had taken care of him quite effectively.
1: Well, I sort of felt I owed him then.
4: How'd Marina know you were on this boat, Mitchell?
2: His signal told me.
4: Signal?
1: Sure. Boston gave the idea when he told me to lean on the rail. See that little black deck light beside it? I was passing my hand back and forth in front of it while I was talking to Forson. My body screamed it from you. I figured the flashing light would bring Marino.
2: Which it did, in the nick of time.
1: Yeah, I guess you might say you finally saw the light, huh?

0: Our star, Brian Donlevy, will return in just a moment. What did you do for your country today? Stand guard at some lonely outpost? Stand watch on the cold, windswept bridge of a patrolling U.S. Navy destroyer? 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
1: Next week, Turkey. I nominate myself for a slab in the morgue.
0: And that will be Steve Mitchell's dangerous assignment next week. Included in tonight's cast were Harry Bartell, Tony Barrett, Nestor Paiva, Herb Ellis, and Kay Stewart. This is John Storm speaking.

Dangerous Assignment, starring Brian Donlevy in the role of Steve Mitchell, with Herb Butterfield as the commissioner, is written by Bob Reif and Adrian Jandot and is produced and directed by Bill Karn. Be with us again next week at this same time when Brian Donlevy, starring in the role of Steve Mitchell, will embark on another transcribed Dangerous Assignment.

0: It's Dick Powell as Richard Diamond, private detective.
1: Here it is. I've got it.
2: Let me see it.
1: Here you are.
2: Oh, yes, indeed. My friend, you have just made us independently wealthy. Many men have died in the past because of this. And unless we're extremely cautious, you and I will be added to the already long list of its victims. Come, hurry.
0: Here's another exciting half hour with Richard Diamond, private detective, starring Dick Powell.

0: Diamond Detective Agency, where the blue of my eyes meets the gold in your wallet.
1: Oh, that's pretty terrible.
0: You may be right.
1: You admit it.
0: Yes, I've seen your wallet.
1: Oh, Rick.
0: Hello, Helen, baby.
1: Hi. What are you doing?
0: Oh, just finished cleaning out my desk.
1: Oh, find anything interesting?
0: Mm-hmm. Sam Spade. Guess he hadn't paid his rent.
1: Oh, you're impossible.
0: So, Sam.
1: Well, I'm not going to try to keep up with this. Am I going to see you tonight?
0: Oh, sure, sure, darling. Wait a minute, honey.
1: Hmm?
0: Company just walked in.
1: Oh.
0: Something I can do for you, my friend?
2: Are you Richard Diamond?
0: That's right.
1: Client, Rick?
0: No, I don't know, honey. I'll call you back.
2: Please, Mr. Diamond, I haven't got much time.
0: Okay, what's on your mind?
2: This package. Here, take it. And keep it for me until...
0: Hey. Hey, what's wrong?
2: Hide it. I'm being followed. Hide it.
0: Now,
2: oh,
0: take it easy. What's the matter? Hey, fella, come on. Now, what's... Oh, swell.

0: 5th Precinct Police Station, Sergeant Otis.
1: Otis, let me talk to the lieutenant.
0: Is this Diamond?
1: No, it's Ponder, and I think I've been doped. Now put the lieutenant on the line.
2: Go.
3: Homicide, Lieutenant Levinson.
1: Walt, Rick.
3: Oh, no, it's only 4 o'clock in the afternoon. Nobody gets killed at 4 o'clock in the afternoon.
1: You better check up on your statistics. There's a guy in my office who makes a liar out of him.
3: What?
1: Yeah, lying right here in front of my desk.
3: He's dead?
1: Well, if he isn't, he's got a lazy heart.
3: Maybe he just fainted. Maybe he's suffering from some kind of a shock. Maybe he's got some terrible disease and he'll give it to you.
1: Walt, if this guy isn't dead, he's sure going to have a hard time explaining the bullet hole in his back.
3: Don't touch anything.
1: Can't even scratch my head?
3: Oh, you know what I mean.
1: Now, all I did was lock the door. Now, get over here. Knock 3 times and say, Ricky loves Walter, and I'll open up.
3: What did you lock the door for?
1: Well, because this guy came in and gave me a...
3: Gave you a what?
1: Wait a minute, Walt.
3: Come on, what are you mumbling about?
1: Will you shut up? Someone's trying to get in the door. I'll see you when you get here, Walt. I have one of those locks that any skeleton key would fit, and that was exactly what my visitor was using. He opened the door. I moved back against the wall as the door swung in. My visitor was a young, well-dressed man, about 5'8" or 5'9", red hair, nose full of freckles, and on top of the nose, a pair of black-rimmed glasses. There was a big bulge under his coat that he started reaching for just as I rolled his arm around behind him.
4: Ow! You're breaking me off!
1: No, no, not yet. I still got a little way to go.
4: No!
1: Just making you more comfortable. Now, I'll take this big gun. It must weigh you down.
4: You can't do this to me.
1: Oh, sure I can. See, I just pushed a little.
4: No!
1: Just locking the door again. Now sit down in that chair.
4: My arm.
1: I'll be happy you still got it. Now, what are you doing patty-footing it around here, using a passkey to get into my office?
4: I got the wrong office.
1: Look, Sonny, you see that over there?
4: What is it?
1: It's a guy, and it's very dead.
4: I'll send some flowers.
1: Make it enough for a duet.
4: Someone else gonna die?
1: Someone else is gonna get pretty close to it if I don't get the answers I want.
4: Well, I'll see what I can find out.
1: That's to see how fast you can talk.
4: I don't have to talk to you. I don't have to talk to nobody.
1: I want a bet?
4: You're gonna be sorry for that.
1: You're mixed up. Let me straighten you out.
4: Now, wait a minute.
1: Now, then let's have it. What were you doing busting in here? What do you know about the dead guy?
4: I don't know nothing about him.
1: What gave you the idea you could break into my office?
4: I found out the door was locked. I didn't want to wait around in the hall.
1: You got a permit to carry this gun?
4: Well, of course I have.
1: Let's see it.
4: I haven't got it with me.
1: Oh, well, then we'd better start at the beginning.
5: Come on, Ricky loves Walter. Now open this door, I'll have Otis kick it in.
4: Who's that?
1: That's the law, Buster. Now you stay put while I let the big fat policeman in.
5: Come on, Diamond.
6: Should I, Lieutenant?
5: Oh, not with your head.
1: Well, greetings. Come on in, Walt. I got somebody.
7: Hey, what the...
1: Oh, I had somebody.
7: Some guy jumped through Diamond's window. It's 8 floors up.
1: Yeah, but there's a roof only 1 floor below. Look off the glass.
7: There he is down there.
1: Hey, you, come back here.
7: He ducked behind that sign.
8: Oh, just get off of my back.
1: Oh, well, he's gone. That's that.
8: What did he do?
1: Busted into the office.
7: Hey. Is that dead guy over there?
8: What does that look like, a bear rug?
7: Oh.
8: You think the guy who jumped out of your window has something to do with the dead man?
1: I don't know. He had this gun on him.
8: Well, why didn't you take a shot at him?
1: Because, if you'll notice, I've been holding it by the barrel. I wanted you to have the nice little old fingerprints.
8: Oh.
1: Yeah, oh. Why didn't you take a shot at him?
8: Why didn't I?
7: Yeah, Lieutenant, why didn't you?
8: You shut up.
1: Well, Walt?
8: I don't know what he was, who he was, or what he'd done. Why should I take a shot at him?
7: Lieutenant...
8: Otis, I told you to shut up. Now, let's take a look at the dead man.
7: Looks like he's been shot in the back.
8: Yeah. You said he came in to give you something, Ray.
1: That's right. It's a package right here.
8: And what's in it?
1: Well, I haven't looked yet.
8: Wrapped in today's newspaper.
1: Well, what in the...
7: Hey, some kind of doll or something.
1: Looks like it's carved out of ivory.
8: Funny looking thing. Look at all those arms. Must be oriental. You know what it is?
1: No more than you do. Guy just came in and...
7: It sounds like the wagon, Lieutenant.
8: Yeah, when the coroner gets here, Rick, we'll go down to the office and see if we can get any identification on the guy who jumped out of your window.
1: Okay.
7: Here's a wallet off the dead guy.
8: Now, let me see.
7: Yeah, Lieutenant.
8: Social security card. Name's William Logan. Hey, here's something. Guy's a merchant sailor. Here's his card. We'll check these things.
1: Look, Walt, you've got to wait around for the coroner's report. I've got a date with Helen later, so I'll go over to my place and get cleaned up. Then I'll meet you at the station, huh?
8: Okay. Hey, where are you going with that statue?
1: Well, the dead man, William Logan, gave it to me to keep.
8: That's evidence.
1: It's also something from a client.
8: Client? He give you a fee?
1: No, but he wanted me to have this thing, and looks like he died trying to get it to me. So he's a client until I find out what this is all about.
4: Ain't he noble?
8: Noble schmoble. That thing is still evidence.
1: I'll take good care of it.
3: Now, Diamond, you come back here.
1: Walt, what do I always say when I leave you like this?
5: What?
1: What do I always say?
5: Why, bye.
1: Bye. I left Walt and headed for my flat on East 51st. I wasn't about to try and figure the whole thing out because it was still an early case, and sometimes cases like that can stretch out into two or three murders before things begin to fit together. That's the way you got to figure. One guy dead could lead to another, so you walk on eggs for a while and make sure it's not going to be you. I got to my flat and went in, smoked a few cigarettes, looked at the carved ivory figure that William Logan had given me. It looked like a woman sitting cross-legged with all of her six arms outstretched. I gave it a good going over, but couldn't find anything unusual. So I put it on the piano and went in and started to shave. Yeah, what is it? Okay. When people don't answer, it makes me wonder. I crossed the living room, remembered the ivory figure on the piano. So just to be safe, I lifted the top of the piano and put the statue down inside. Then I moved over to the door.
2: Mr. Diamond?
1: That's right.
2: I'd like to talk with you. I have a business proposition.
1: Is there any money involved?
2: Quite a good deal.
1: Well, you just made an appointment. Come in, Mr.
2: Titus. Leopold Titus, Esquire.
1: He came in all right, and he had the duck to do it. He must have been a good 7 feet tall, and even with his heavy overcoat, he couldn't have weighed over 140. He reminded me of a king-sized case of malnutrition. He took in the whole apartment with one fast look and slid into a chair, rested his elbows, locked his hands, and put them under his pointed chin.
2: It appears you've been shaving. I've interrupted.
1: Oh, no. Split personality. Never touch this side.
2: Mr. Diamond, I haven't much time.
1: Good. Now, you said something about money.
2: I can see that this is a subject which meets with your approval.
1: Well, it sets off an emotional reaction, shall we say. I can't stand goosebumps for more than a couple of minutes, so let's get to it, huh?
2: Yes, indeed. Mr. Diamond, I am prepared to pay $10,000 for Kali.
1: Oh, well, that's dandy, but I'm not a booking agent. What kind of an act does Kali do?
2: $10,000, Mr. Diamond.
1: Look, to me, Kali is the name of a dog.
2: Kali!
1: Oh, okay, so he got mixed up with a French poodle.
2: $10,000, and that's my top price.
1: You know, of course, you're running me right into a nervous breakdown. I get the shakes when someone changes $5.
2: Mr. Diamond, I want Kali. I will have Kali, whether I pay you the $10,000 or not.
1: Look, Mr. Titus, really, I don't know what you're talking about.
2: Well, I certainly hoped you'd be more sensible than this. I know that William Logan came to see you this afternoon.
1: Oh?
2: And I know for a fact that he had Kali with him.
1: Well, did he have it when he left my office?
2: I couldn't see. Mr. Logan was under a sheet. Now, either the police have Kali or you do. I'd like very much to know.
1: Maybe I can help you, if you'll tell me exactly what this Kali is.
2: I made an offer of $10,000, Mr. Diamond. That's a great deal of money, but it does not entitle you to play 20 questions.
1: Okay. Now, if you don't mind, Mr. Titus, I'd like to finish shaving.
2: As I explained, Mr. Diamond, I don't have much time.
1: Well, then, good afternoon, Mr. Titus.
2: No, I'm afraid not. Charles!
6: Yes, Mr. Titus.
1: Well. I thought maybe you'd cut your throat when you jumped out of my window.
2: I hear you got rather ambitious with Charles, Mr. Diamond.
1: Oh, he turns such a pretty color when you slap him around.
4: I told you you'd be sorry for that.
2: Yes, and indeed you will, Mr. Diamond, unless you tell me where I can find Kali.
1: You can go to the devil.
2: I'm afraid the trip would be unpleasant and premature. However, I'm sure your passage might be taken care of. Show him your new gun, Charles.
4: Of course. Now you sit down, Diamond.
2: Where is Kali, Mr. Diamond? And you know very well what I'm talking about. The small hand-carved ivory statue.
1: Sorry, Titus.
2: Yes, and so am I. I deplore the sight of blood.
4: Oh, that's all right, Mr. Titus. Just turn your back.
2: Yes, Charles. Excellent suggestion.
4: Do you have a wireless, Diamond?
2: No, but I got a lovely bunch of coconuts.
4: Oh, very funny. All right, where's your wireless?
2: Never mind, Charles. Mr. Diamond has a piano. I can manage to raise or lower the volume as the groans dictate.
1: I can make a lot of noise.
2: My old piano teacher assured me I could do the same. Now, go ahead, Charles.
1: Hey, now, wait a minute. Oh.
2: Where is Kali, Diamond?
1: Oh, nuts.
4: Again, Mr. Titus?
2: Again, Charles. Are you using your fist, Charles?
4: Oh, yes.
2: Well, use the barrel of your gun. We haven't much time.
4: All right.
1: Oh, now, wait a minute. You... Oh, oh.
2: Oh, it's not a very good piano, Mr. Diamond.
1: That's an old kazoo over in the drawer.
2: Kali, Diamond, I want the statue.
1: Well, for $10,000, don't you think I'd give it to you?
2: No. Oh, really, Mr. Diamond, this piano is in a deplorable condition.
4: So's Diamond, Mr. Titus. He looks terrible.
2: Shame, but unavoidable. Keep working on him, Charles, until he decides to confide in us.
4: Where's the statue, Diamond? Now? Okay.
9: NBC is bringing you Richard Diamond, Private Detective, starring Dick Powell.

0: says so.
1: That is good. You can hear me?
2: Oh, I can hear who?
1: Try and sit up.
2: Oh.
1: You look quite uncomfortable.
0: Yeah, you can make book on it.
1: There, that's better. Now take your time. I want your answers to be correct.
0: Well, he got me into a sitting position, and when things finally stopped jumping around, I got a good look at him. Titus wasn't around. Neither was Charles, his little butcher. The room was dark except for a single light in the corner. The man standing before me was short, dressed in a tailored blue suit, his dark face standing out against a white turban on his head. He didn't smile or blink his eyes.
1: I am Ahmed Benif.
0: Oh, thanks. I'd introduce myself, but I've been pushed around so much I could be anybody.
1: Mr. Titus and his man Charles can be very persuasive.
0: Well, a gallon of blood and a few broken arms, anyone can do it.
1: Where did they go?
0: I got tired, took a nap.
1: Did you give them Kali?
0: Oh, no. Now, look,
1: it is a very simple question. I know that a man came to your office with the statue.
0: So does half of New York.
1: I have been following Titus because I know the statue was stolen from him and that he would do anything to get it back. He led me to your office, then he led me here. If he has the statue, he has undoubtedly returned to his flat where he is preparing to leave for a place of safety.
0: Well, I don't know whether he's got the statue or not.
1: That is unfortunate. I have no more time to question you. I shall have to assume that Mr. Titus has the statue and kill you.
0: He was like a cat. Before I could push myself to a standing position, he was around and back, and I felt something drop over my head and draw tight around my windpipe. Oh,
3: I'm sorry, but I must know. If you will not tell me, I shall have to strangle you.
4: Oh. Come on, Ricky loves water. Now open this door.
1: We shall meet again, Mr. Diamond.
4: Come on, Rick. I know you're in there. You were supposed to be down at the station an hour ago.
0: Oh, shut up.
4: I don't want to break it down, but I will.
0: Yeah, but I will, but I will. Okay, keep your badge on.
4: Come on, step on it.
0: Well, Blue Eyes.
5: Where's Diamond? No.
0: Yeah.
5: What in the world?
0: Believe me, Walt, I don't know.
5: You look awful.
0: Yeah, I feel like I've been playing in a wind tunnel with blocks of cement.
5: What happened?
0: Look, before I go into it, tell me what you found out.
5: We better take care of you first.
0: Yeah, it'll have to wait. Things keep going on like they have been. It's only a matter of time until someone else gets killed. Now, what did you find out?
5: Well, you know that gun you gave me?
0: Yeah, the one I got from Charles.
5: Is that his name?
0: Yeah, what about the gun?
5: It was the one that killed the guy in your office. That's why you've got to get down to the station and try to identify this guy from the gallery.
0: By the time I do that, he'll be out of the country.
5: How do you know that?
0: Ahmed Benif told me.
5: Who the devil is Ahmed Benif?
0: The guy with the turban tried to strangle me.
5: Now, don't you start that.
0: I'm not starting anything. He beat it out the back. If you hadn't knocked on that door, I'd have been strangled to death.
5: He the guy who beat you up like this?
0: No. Charles did. Because Mr. Leopold Titus, Esquire, told him to.
5: Leopold Titus, Esquire? What are you trying to do?
0: That's right. He was looking for Collie in the first...
5: Wait a minute. Collie? That's a dog.
0: No, Walt. It isn't. It's an ivory statue. Oh, my gosh.
5: Now what? Wait a minute. He's lost his mind. What are you doing in that piano?
0: I'm looking for the statue. I put it in here.
5: Please, Rick, slow down.
0: Yeah, gone. Well, Titus has got it. He was playing the piano.
5: Please, Rick, please.
0: Walt... What did you find out about the dead man?
5: William Logan?
0: Yeah, what did you find out?
5: He was a merchant seaman. Landed yesterday on the Queen of India out of Calcutta.
0: Huh? Thanks, Walt.
4: Where do you think you're going?
0: Check with the steamship company. I stumbled out of my place looking like an ad for ground sirloin and grabbed a cab. On the way to the India steamship lines, I tried putting two and two together. The little statue, Kali, was the reason for the whole thing. One man was dead because of it, and everybody who was connected with the case was perfectly willing to kill anyone else at any time. Mr. Leopold Titus wanted it, so did one Ahmed Benif. Titus and his boy Charles evidently tailed William Logan, merchant seaman, to my office, and somewhere along the line, Charles shot him. Ahmed Benif was tailing the whole bunch. Two and two? Well, maybe, but I still needed some answers. A cab pulled up in front of the East India Steamship offices, and I went in. Nice little girl with a nice little personality. Showed me the passenger list of the India Queen, and sure enough, Mr. Leopold Titus and a Mr. Charles Freely, first class. I thanked the girl, told her I'd send her a picture when my face got back to normal, and I headed for the docks and the customs office. I needed an address on Titus, and I knew that he must have signed a manifest at customs. He had. And 5 minutes later, I was back in my cab headed for the residence of Mr. Leopold Titus Esquire, Kew Gardens, Long Island. It was a big, sprawling house, and by the time I got there, my watch was leaning on 7 o'clock. I paid the cabbie with my last $20 and started toward the only light burning. The light was coming from a downstairs room with tall French doors, so I went over the balcony and moved up for a better look. I got the look and went in fast. Titus!
6: Mr. Diamond, I'm afraid you're a bit late.
0: The place was a wreck. Titus was half sitting, half lying against the couch. There was blood all over him. Charles Freely was stretched out on the floor near the towering bookcases. He was looking up, staring, but not seeing a thing. Around his throat was a long, white length of cloth.
6: Greed, Mr. Diamond. The price for greed comes extremely high, as you can well see.
0: I'm at Beneath.
6: Oh, you've met. Yes, I'm at Beneath. Quite as proficient with a gun as well as a strangling cord.
0: I'll call an ambulance.
6: No, Mr. Diamond. I'm having a twinge of conscience, so hear me out. You must find Beneath and stop him.
0: Does he have Kali?
6: Yes, he has Mother Kali.
0: Mother Kali?
6: As she is known by her followers. Tugs, Mr. Diamond. Have you ever heard of Tugs?
0: No, I haven't. What are they?
6: A cult long since believed extinct in India. An army of assassins banded together under the guidance of Mother Kali.
0: Assassins?
6: Yes, Mr. Diamond. Trained in the art of strangling.
0: Oh, yes, I read something about that in a history book. It was a long time ago.
6: Correct. They were suppressed by the British in 1830.
0: You're trying to tell me they've started all over again?
6: Absolutely.
0: What about that little statue?
6: Belongs to the man who has reorganized the Tugs. A symbol of his leadership, passed down through generations from one leader to the next, and to a collector worth a fortune.
0: And you're a collector?
6: A businessman. But I know a great many collectors who would pay a sizable fortune to get a hold of that statue.
0: And Ahmed Beneath is one of those Tugs.
6: Indeed he is.
0: Where did you get the statue?
6: Charles stole it for me from Ahmed Beneath.
0: What about William Logan, the merchant seaman?
6: Board ship from Calcutta. Logan discovered its value and stole it from us. Indeed, Ahmed Beneath is a Tug. The statue is his, passed down by his father and his father before him.
0: I'll call the law.
6: Mr. Diamond, please see that Charles is buried next to me. A mixed-up boy, but a good friend.
0: Sure. Operator, give me...
1: Put down the phone, Mr. Diamond. Put it down.
0: Well, Beneath, this isn't very smart, is it?
1: On the contrary, Mr. Diamond, it is very smart. I have the statue. And now you are the only man who could tell the authorities that once again the Tugs are rising all over India.
0: How did you know I'd be here?
1: I did not know. As I was leaving, I saw your cab pull up. I listened to everything Mr. Titus had to say. I was surprised. I thought surely he would be dead by now.
0: And now you kill me.
1: Most assuredly.
0: Ahmed couldn't see it because as he came closer to me, his back was to Titus. And Titus was pulling himself painfully across the room, trying to get to the dead body of Charles Freely. I didn't know what he was up to, but I had to give him time to make it.
1: I deplore the use of a gun, but in some cases...
0: You'd rather strangle your victim.
1: That is my religion, Mr. Diamond. Unfortunately, in some cases, I must take other steps.
0: Well, you've sure taken some pretty big ones.
1: I assure you it has been most necessary.
0: All because of a little statue?
1: All because of what that little statue represents. I rule the Tugs, Mr. Diamond, and Kali is a symbol of my leadership. As you have seen, I would do anything to retain its possession and keep faith with my people. So now, again, my time is short.
6: Indeed, it was short, wasn't it, Mr. Diamond?
0: Indeed.
6: I'm certainly happy that Charles had his new gun.
0: Thanks, Titus.
6: A pleasure. And now, quickly, two favors, Mr. Diamond.
0: What are they?
6: First, take the statue of Kali and destroy it. I must have your word.
0: You've got it.
6: Good. The second, I wish your honest opinion.
0: I'll try.
6: Once you directed me to the devil, and I said that it was a premature crossing.
0: Yes.
6: I fear that perhaps now it is not. Your honest opinion, Mr. Diamond. Do you think he could really stand the competition?
0: Titus. Titus. Well, it'll sure be a good race anyway.

0: How do you feel, Rick?
1: Oh, I don't know. Pretty good, I guess.
0: Want to tell me about it?
1: I don't think so, honey. You just get confused with an old argument about right and wrong.
0: Well, I wish you weren't so unhappy.
1: Unhappy? Oh, honey, you said a bad word. I'm just mad about my bruises.
0: Oh, I think the colors are lovely.
1: Well, so do I. I've just got to be careful about wearing plaid.
0: Oh, Rick.
1: Pretty bad, huh?
0: Yeah. Why don't you just sing something?
1: All right, dear. I'd love to. Bye-bye, baby. Remember you're my baby. When you give me...
0: Rick.
1: Did you hear that?
0: I certainly did. He's back.
1: That's the grouch in the next building, isn't it?
0: Yes, he's been out of town for a rest.
1: Oh, my God. What's his name?
0: Mr. Lumpkin.
1: Oh. Good evening, Mr. Lumpkin. Oh, antisocial, huh? You are my sunshine. You are my sunshine. You are my sunshine. You are my...
2: No.
1: Good evening, Mr. Lumpkin.
2: All right. Good evening.
1: Well, now that's better. Now, what would you like to hear?
2: The sound of you cutting your throat.
1: You're fighting me.
2: Oh, I'd love to with a machine gun.
1: Tepa, tepa, tepa, control yourself. I may ask questions later.
2: Oh.
3: Good evening, Mr. Lumpkin.
2: You stay out of this. Good evening, Miss Asher.
3: My, you're looking well.
2: Oh, thank you. So are you.
1: If he leans out any further, he'll be hanging by his heels.
3: Now, you just stay right there, Mr. Lumpkin. We've got a lovely surprise for you.
2: Yes?
3: Yes. Now, sing something nice, Rick.
1: Love it, love it.

0: How do you take it?
1: How is that, Mr. Lumpkin?
2: Oh, Miss Asher, it's impossible for me to express my feelings at this moment. Especially when a lady is present!
1: He didn't like it.
0: Well, what do you expect from a clarinet player? Come on, let's case the icebox.
3: You have just heard Richard Diamond, Private Detective, starring Dick Powell. Gypsy Rose Lee visits Duffy's Tavern tomorrow on NBC.
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19: I petition, I attest, I insist that Joseph Moriano was wrongly and unjustly convicted of murder. No matter how long it takes, I'm going to prove it. It will be then, and only then, that the defense rests.
20: The National Broadcasting Company is proud to present Miss Mercedes McCambridge in The Defense Rests, the first in a new and exciting series of cases from the files of an outstanding woman attorney, Martha Ellis Bryant.

0: When young, attractive Martha Ellis Bryant chose law as a career, she was expected to take advantage of her prominent family background and attend to the minor legal needs of the rich. Instead, she accepted the challenge of defending the defenseless. Joseph Moriano was one of the defenseless. So was the elderly, poorly dressed, grimly determined man who came to her office on the night of May 6, 1950. He opened the door without knocking.
1: Who's there?
2: Excuse me.
1: Yes?
2: I'm looking for Martha Ellis Bryant.
1: I'm Miss Bryant, but the office is closed. I thought that door was locked.
2: And my friends tell me you are the one I should see.
1: Yes, well, it's very late, and I was just leaving. I have a dinner engagement.
2: No, please. I take only a minute. I've come about Joe.
1: Joe?
2: Joseph Moriano. They say he killed a man named Freddy Cellini. You know about this?
1: No, no, I don't think I do. When did it happen?
2: In December 10th, 1939.
1: 1939? Well, that was almost 12 years ago.
2: Yes. It happened in a restaurant run by Bella Groton. It's down on State Street. You remember now?
1: No. No, I'm afraid I don't.
2: Yeah. In the back of Bella's restaurant was a gambling room. But the police were after Bella, so on the night Freddy Cellini was murdered, the back room was closed up tight.
3: Hi, Bella. I come in to get warm.
4: Yeah, Freddy. Yeah.
3: No, honest. That wind out there really cuts you up. Boys, call us December 10th on record, you know that?
4: Yeah. Ready to close up, it's late.
3: Yeah, sure. No customers tonight?
4: Not the kind of customers you mean.
3: Oh, sure, I know. Gotta be careful, Bella.
4: Yeah. Come on out to the kitchen, Freddy. I'll give you something to warm you up.
3: Okay, all right.
4: What makes you so nervous?
3: Nervous? I'm not nervous. What's that?
4: Someone?
3: Who is it? Who?
4: There's a man coming in the restaurant.
3: Who? Oh. Look, Bella. Some of the boys have been saying I went to the cops about places like
4: this. Shut up. He's coming back here.
3: Yeah, but it ain't true. But they're after me, see?
4: He's got his face covered up. He's got a gun. It's a stick-up.
3: No, no. Gun's for me. I was warned about it. Look, tell him, Bella. Tell him I didn't do it.
4: Freddy!
3: Bella!
4: Freddy!
1: That was the end of Freddy Cellini.
2: Yes, Mrs. Bryant. Nobody really know why he was killed. Nobody much care. He was not a good man. But then one day the police come for Joe Moriano and they say he killed Freddy. Joe is not at home, only his wife and the two bambinos. The police look for Joe, but they don't find him. And then Joe, he's here. The police look for him. He goes to a police station to say he did not do it.
1: Yes, and then what happened?
2: Joe's sent to prison for the rest of his life. He's there 12 years now. But he's no do it. I tell you, he's not do it.
1: Do you have proof?
2: I am Tony Mariano. Joe is my son. My son not kill Freddy Cellini. My boy is not a murderer. I know.
1: Boys, that's your proof.
2: You not believe me.
1: Mr. Moriano, I'm very sorry. I know it's hard for a father to believe, but if he was convicted and sentenced for life, there must have been good reason.
2: My boy, he don't do it. Someday, somehow he get out. I see to that. I live for nothing else.
1: Why did you wait for 12 years before taking any action?
2: My friends tell me it took big money to find a man who really killed Freddy Cellini. Now I got the big money. $5,000.
1: $5,000? That is a lot of money.
2: Not if it buy freedom for my boy.
1: Suppose it doesn't.
2: Well, then somehow I get more. Someday, somehow Joe is a get out.

0: City desk, Crane speaking.
1: Hello, Judd. Oh, I'm glad you answered the phone.
0: Now, wait. Don't tell me. Let me guess. It's Martha Ellis Bryant.
1: Yeah.
0: I hate to mention this, old friend, but you stood me up tonight. We had a date for dinner.
1: Yes, I'm terribly sorry, Judd. I'm still at the office. I was detained and I couldn't call.
0: Mm-hmm. Another man?
1: Yes. A man with $5,000.
0: Well, that's the breaks. But how could I hold your interest forever in a mere reporter's salary?
1: Judd, listen to me.
0: Oh, I don't think I'm bitter. If I can ever be of help,
1: Be of help. You can meet me at Bishop's Steakhouse in an hour. With some information.
0: Information about what?
1: About a 12-year-old murder.

0: Anyway, after this Freddy Cellini was killed, the police moved in fast. This all had something to do with an official war on small rackets. I guess the cops were afraid his death would cause an outbreak of gang killings. They got a tip on this Moriano.
1: Where did it come from?
0: Well, it was never brought out. At least there's nothing on it in the files of the dispatch. They just got the tip on him, and at first they couldn't find him. Later he surrendered.
1: That's right. Voluntarily.
0: Yeah, protesting his innocence every inch of the way. How did you know?
1: I'll tell you in a minute. The point I'm trying to make, Judd, is this. If a man is innocent, he surrenders to clear himself. Otherwise, he lets the cops find him.
0: Maybe. But Moriano was brought to trial.
1: But on what basis? I think I'll have some coffee now.
0: Okay. Eddie.
2: Yes?
0: Some hot coffee for Miss Bryant.
2: Coming right up.
0: Well, the basis was confused testimony about what he was doing on the night of the murder. He told one story, the wife another. Until he had a record, he was on probation.
1: Oh?
0: It was enough to get him life in the state penitentiary.
1: Life? On such flimsy evidence?
0: No. Ella Groton cinched the conviction. She identified him as the killer.
1: She'd have identified anybody as the killer to save her own skin. She was tied up with every petty racket in town. Didn't the court question her testimony?
0: No, Bella was nobody's fool. The minute the police put the heat on, she slapped a padlock on her back room and became respectable citizen number one.
1: Yes, but even so...
0: Yeah,
1: that...
0: but it all boils down to this, Marty. The state wanted to make an example of Moriano. Like I told you, they didn't want a repeat of the bloody gang wars of 1932.
1: I still think the sentence
3: Here's
1: was a little...
3: coffee, Miss Bryant. It's nice and hot.
1: Thanks, Eddie.
3: You like a little music, too?
0: Sure.
3: So how about a nickel?
0: Okay. Here.
1: John, it was Joe Moriano's father who came to my office tonight.
0: The guy with 5,000 bucks?
1: He said he had 5,000 bucks. He wanted me to use it to get Joe out of the penitentiary. He says the kid didn't do it, that he was framed.
0: Come now, you don't
1: No,
0: think
1: he was it... so sincere, so on the level.
0: Why did the old man wait 12 years?
1: It took him that long to get the money.
0: Where'd he get it?
1: The money?
0: Yeah.
1: Well, he didn't say.
0: Oh. You'd make a fine reporter. There might be a good story here. Do you have old Moriano's address?
1: Yes, he gave it to me. He wrote it out on a slip of paper, and I put it in my purse. It's right here, son. Here it is. Oh, this can't be it. This just says Tony, Box 32.
0: Box 32? Oh, baby, did you get taken?
1: Taken?
0: Sure. So sincere. So on the level. If anyone was framed, it was you. Almost.
1: What are you talking about?
0: Just this. The old man's probably a front for young Moriano's mom. They've obviously decided the kid's cooled his heels long enough, so they've cooked up some phony idea to spring him.
1: I still don't see what
0: Marty,
1: that is.
0: Marty, Box 32 is the post office address of a little village out on the flats near the river. You know the place. It's made up of packing crates, burlap, and busted hopes.
1: Oh. Pauper's Paradise.
0: Now, how would a guy who lives in Pauper's Paradise get 5,000 bucks?
1: Come on, Judd. Let's find out. We just want to know one thing, Mr. Moriano. Where did you get the money, the 5,000?
4: Here, there. It's not important.
0: Oh, but it is important. Did Joe have it hidden away somewhere? Or is it from some mob who's trying to spring him?
4: A mob? No. No, that the money is mine. For 12 years, I worked for it. Day, night. Finally, I even sell my home. Why do you think I live here, in this place, Now Joe has no home when he get out. But he get out someday. Somehow. I get him out of it, take the rest of my life.
1: Life? That can be a long, long time.
4: Yes. That's what my boy think when he get a sentence for killing he don't do. Life can be a long, long time.

0: Hello?
1: John, Marty.
0: Oh, I've been looking through the paper for your yarn on Moriano. What's the matter? Isn't a father's faith in his son even good for a human interest story?
1: Oh, lay off, Marty. I told you how I feel. I don't believe a word the old man said. I still think he's a tool for young Moriano's mob. The setup just isn't on the level. And I'm not going to write a sob story just to glorify a killer.
0: Oh. Have you got proof that he is a killer?
1: They didn't give him life for shooting pool. Besides, he had a record. He was on probation.
0: Sure, I just read the transcript of the trial. He was public enemy number one. He robbed a grocery store. He got $2 and a record.
1: Look, Marty, can you prove he isn't a killer?
0: I don't know, but I'm going to try.

0: An old man's dogged faith in the innocence of his son is a poor substitute for concrete facts. Still, it was that faith, and that alone, that drove Martha Ellis Bryant to state penitentiary, where she is talking to Joseph Moriano.
1: You say you're not guilty, Joe. But I read the transcript of your trial. You couldn't prove your innocence then.
2: No, ma'am. My lawyer wasn't much good. He didn't even let me understand. He was afraid. I don't know why. But Judge Clinton knew I wasn't guilty. He said so.
1: The judge who gave you life?
2: Yeah, in his chambers after the trial.
1: Oh. He said it after the trial.
2: You can check on that, Miss Bryant. He'll tell you that it's so.
1: I'm afraid not, Joe. Judge Clinton died several years ago. Are there any other facts that didn't come out in the trial?
2: They took me from one police station to another every few hours. Taking me around the horn, they call it, so my lawyer couldn't get me out.
1: Anything else?
2: No. Only Bella Groton.
1: What about her?
2: Well, the first two times she saw me, she said I wasn't the man. Then all of a sudden, she said I was.
1: Uh-huh. Joe, what about your wife? I'd like to talk to her. Do you ever see her?
2: No, ma'am. Rosie's dead, too. She died having a baby about 4 months after I got sent up.
1: I'm sorry. Where are the children?
2: In a home. I'm trying not to think about them.
1: Home.
2: Miss Bryant, do you think you can help me? Do you believe that I'm telling the truth?
1: For your sake, Joe, you better be telling the truth. Judd?
3: Hmm? Oh, hi.
1: Hi. I'm sorry to bother you here at the paper, but I want to talk to you for a minute.
3: Oh, sure. Here, sit down.
1: Well, isn't there somewhere more private?
3: Oh, in a newspaper office? Well, is this about Moriano?
1: Yeah.
3: I haven't changed my mind, Marty. I still...
1: No, Judd, listen. He's innocent. I'd swear to it. Yesterday, he passed a lie detector test.
3: What kind of proof is that?
1: I know. It doesn't count legally, but it counts with me.
3: Well, were you able to get any other evidence of his innocence?
1: No, nothing. Not concrete evidence, that is. But the judge who sent him up told him that he wasn't guilty.
3: Well, is that Moriano's word? Or did you check with the judge?
1: I couldn't check with the judge. The judge is dead.
3: Hmm. How handy for Moriano. So it's just his word.
1: Yes. And it was just his word that the examining officer tried to get him mixed up on his testimony prior to the trial. They hammered questions at him for hours. Then they forced him to say one thing when he meant another. And they dragged him from station to station so that his lawyer couldn't spring him. And then there was Bella Groton. On two tries, she couldn't identify Joe. But the third time, she did.
3: What do you mean? That was all just his word. Didn't you examine the police records?
1: No, that's why I came to see you. I was stopped today from examining those records. Does that mean anything to you?
3: Oh, now, wait, Marty. This conviction was legitimate. It was upheld by the Supreme Court.
1: I don't care if it was. That boy was put behind bars by an administration that had to get a conviction and couldn't admit it was wrong.
3: For what reason?
1: I don't know. That doesn't interest me. But what does interest me is this. Joe Moriano is doing life for a crime he did not commit. He was a victim of the worst mess of political corruption I have ever
3: seen.
1: You
3: don't have to write it out for me.
1: No. I want you to write it out for me.
3: Ellis Bryant hints corruption in Moriano case. The state's attorney's office today endeavored to stop prominent attorney Martha Ellis Bryant from examining records behind the conviction of Joseph Moriano in 1939. Miss Bryant says that she was... Police still withholding vital information. Says Martha Ellis Bryant. Today, in another exclusive interview with this paper, the well-known woman lawyer who was attempting to reopen the Moriano case stated that...
1: Hello?
4: Judd, Marty.
1: Oh, I've been waiting for you to call. Gee, how can I ever thank you?
4: Oh, for what?
1: For helping me speak my piece through your paper.
4: Oh, you're always good, copy, Marty.
1: Well, that's nice of you to say so. But the copy has come to an end.
4: What? You're pulling out?
1: On the contrary. I just got a look at those records. I found what I was looking for.
4: Yeah, what?
1: Oh, it's a Lulu Uh-oh. Judge Stan Ellenson from the state's attorney's office just walked in the outer door. I'll call you. No, let's get together at the steakhouse about 7.
4: It's a date.
1: All right. I'll tell you about it then.
5: Miss Bryant?
1: Hello, Mr. Ellenson. Won't you sit down?
5: I won't take much of your time, Miss Bryant. I think you know why I've come.
1: Certainly. It's about the Moriano case.
5: You've been doing a lot of talking.
1: I know, and I gather the state's attorney doesn't care much for the things I've said, which doesn't surprise me.
5: It's not only Hendricks. It's the commissioner and the governor.
1: I've only told the truth.
5: You've been smearing the police force and discrediting the present regime for what happened in another regime.
1: If I have, it's because I want action, Mr. Ellenson.
5: You're going to get it, Miss Bryant. That's why I came here today.

0: So that's it, Judd. The governor wants to settle this thing once and for all. He'll set up a special hearing of the pardon board next week, and if I can prove that Moriano is innocent, he'll get a pardon. And if not, I'm to drop the whole matter at once.
1: Yeah, but will you?
0: No! Moriano is innocent. I know it beyond any doubt.
2: Your folks want to order?
0: What? Hmm? Oh, yeah, a hamburger, Eddie. Well done with everything. And coffee, black.
3: Yeah, I'll have the same. No onions on the burger.
0: Cancel the onions on mine, too.
1: Ah, you sly vixen, you.
0: Well.
2: That be all?
3: Hmm? Yeah, that's all.
2: No music?
0: No music.
2: Okay, so no music.
1: Now, just what evidence do you have that Moriano is innocent?
0: Well, after I got at those records, I found the bailiff of the court where Joe was tried.
1: Mm-hmm.
0: And he gave me a signed affidavit that Judge Clinton had promised Moriano a new trial. Of course, that evidence is inconclusive. Judge Clinton is dead.
1: Yeah. And the lie detector test is inadmissible.
0: I know. That was just for my own morale. But I do have the picture I lifted from the police record files.
1: What picture?
0: Judd, Bella Groton testified that she didn't see Moriano from the time of the murder until she identified him on the 31st.
1: Well?
0: Well, this picture shows a cop taking Moriano into a precinct station, and with them is Bella Groton.
1: Bella Groton? When was the picture taken?
0: On the 30th, obviously. That's when he surrendered. That's when they were taking him from station to station.
1: Now, Marty, you can't say obviously it was taken then. You have to prove it.
0: But it's right.
1: It could easily have been taken after she identified him. Admit it. You have no evidence. You've got no case.
0: Well, then I've got to find Bella Groton.
1: Where? After all the stuff that's been printed, she would have come out to defend herself if she were around.
0: She lied. She knows she lied. She's kept hidden so that she wouldn't have to admit it.
1: Then what makes you think you can change your testimony?
0: I'll meet that problem when I get to it.
1: Well, how are you going to get to it? That's what I want to know. Where are you going to find Bella Groton?
0: I got an idea. She used to run around with a fellow who ran a carnival. That's a good place to hide. Those people take care of their own.
1: Yeah, those outfits float all over the country.
0: This one floated, but it was a local affair.
1: But you can't...
0: I'll find it if I gotta cover every carnival in the state. And, Judd, I'd like you to cover me.
1: What?
0: Talk to your city editor about it. See if you'll give this search a big build-up in the paper.
1: Well, a build-up might drive her farther into hiding.
0: But it might smoke her out. Anyhow, I gotta risk it. I've only got a week. Never heard of Bella Groton, huh? Thanks anyway, mister. You were my last hope.
4: Hey, sister.
0: You calling me?
4: Come on over and try the game. Just look at them beautiful prizes. There's a prize with every toss of the ring.
0: Oh, no thanks. I don't like to...
4: Step right up, ladies and gentlemen. Play the game.
5: Hey, you that blind dame, ain't you?
0: Yes, why?

0: Can you tell me?
1: Come on, folks, don't be bashful. Don't be afraid to take a chance. Come on.
2: What's in it for me?
0: That depends. What do you want?
2: Oh, me? I want to marry Sam. She should not have took him from me. I told her she'd pay.
0: Where is she?
2: With Sam. They quit the carny business months ago. She never thought I'd find her. Here you are, sister. The address is on this card.
0: Thanks. Here's something for you.
2: Okay. I am much obliged.
1: Okay, folks. Let's go now. See the beautiful prize. Step up.

0: Come in, come in. Who are you, sister?
1: My name is Martha Ellis
0: Brown. Get out, you're wasting your time.
1: I want to talk to Bella Groton.
0: Get out, she ain't here.
1: I only want to know if she could have been mistaken when she identified Joe Moriano.
0: I said she ain't here.
1: It won't do any good to hide her. I intend to find her, you know.
0: Oh, that's a good story. Get out.
1: Now, look.
0: You caused me enough trouble.
1: I don't see why. It's Bella I want, and she's caused a little trouble herself. I want her to change her testimony about Joe Moriano. I want her to tell the truth.
0: She'll never change her testimony. You get that? Never.
1: Well, why not? Surely
0: she... Okay, sister, okay. I'll tell you why not. Last week, Bella took poison.
1: She's dead?
0: Yeah, she's dead. Out in the graveyard. Now get out of here.
1: All right. I'm going. I didn't want you to read about it in the paper, Mr. Moriano. That's why I came out here to tell you. But I'll have to call off the hearing. And you better take that money, get yourself another house.
2: I still don't understand.
1: Mr. Moriano, there's not a chance in the world to get Joe a pardon.
2: No chance?
1: No chance. Without Bella Groton, there's nothing I can do. I'm going before the pardon board in an hour and request that the petition be withdrawn.
2: My Joe is not get out? Not ever?
1: I'm sorry, Mr. Moriano. Sorrier than I can say.

0: Where to now, Miss Bryant?
1: What? Oh, the State Board of Appeals, Al. 1911 Vanilla Street.
0: Okay. Hey, I just been reading the afternoon paper. You seen it?
1: Nope.
0: A good article in about a forgery.
1: Yeah.
0: Yeah, the cops broke a forgery case by enlarging some writing on a check 1,000 times. They proved...
1: Now, wait a minute. Enlarging 1,000 times?
0: Yeah. What chance has the guy got?
1: Hey, this picture I've got of Bella and Joe together. Al, take me to the police lab. Fast as you can.
2: The special hearing of the Board of Pardons is now in session. Where is Miss Bryant? Well, is anyone here to speak for Miss Bryant?
1: Gentlemen, I'm very sorry to be late. I apologize. Mr. Chairman?
2: Yes, Miss Bryant?
1: May I address the board?
2: You may.
1: Thank you. As you know, I've been assembling evidence in the Moriano case. Such debatable items as a lie detector test, a signed affidavit from the bailiff of the court where Moriano was tried, an affidavit saying that Judge Clinton had promised the boy a new trial. I know you're unable to accept these things. You want only evidence. But sometimes the weight of evidence, just because it's on the record, is heavy enough to crush the truth.
2: We'll discuss the shortcomings of our judicial system some other time.
1: Yes, I know. All you want are facts, and gentlemen, I have them. About an hour ago, I uncovered conclusive evidence in support of Moriano's petition.
2: You may produce the evidence.
1: Well, gentlemen, Bella Groton is dead. A suicide.
3: What?
1: But she was the one responsible for Moriano's conviction, and I know that she lied.
2: Can you prove that?
1: Moriano was arrested on December the 30th at 5 a.m. He was not booked until 6 p.m. of the 31st, a day and a half later.
2: That often happens.
1: I know, but I ask you to look at this picture. It shows...

0: Joe Moriano and Bella Groton entering a precinct police station together.
1: Well?
0: If I prove that this picture was taken on December 30th, the day before Bella Groton identified Moriano at the police lineup, what then?
1: In that event, we might be obliged to render a favorable decision.
0: That's all I wanted to know. The police lab has enlarged a section of this picture for me.
1: Oh, a close-up of Bella Groton?
0: No, it's a close-up of a clock on the building across the street from Bella Groton. Will you all look at it, gentlemen? It proves that Bella Groton did see Joe Moriano on the 30th. It proves that Joe Moriano was convicted on perjured testimony. Gentlemen, look at the face of that clock. There's a mechanical date line right across the middle. The sign above it says, this date is always correct. And the date, gentlemen, is December 30th, 1939. Members of the pardon board, the defense, rest.

You have been listening to The Defense Rests, starring Miss Mercedes McCambridge, the first in a new and exciting series of cases from the files of an outstanding woman attorney, Martha Ellis Bryant.

0: Mercedes McCambridge may currently be seen in Metro-Goldwyn-Mayer's Inside Straight, Warner Brothers Lightning Strikes Twice, and the United Artists production The Scarf, currently having its premiere at the Park Avenue Theater in New York. The Defense Rests was written by Cameron Blake, produced and directed by Warren Lewis. Your announcer is Don Stanley.
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0: Hi, this is Randy Stone. I cover the night beat for the Chicago Star. Stories start in many different ways. Tonight's story began when one man tried to destroy another with the strangest weapon of all, darkness.
1: Night Beat, starring Frank Lovejoy as Randy Stone.
0: When your job is to walk into the darkness and discover what makes a city tick, you pick up some mighty strange friends. The winos dreaming of a Muscatel paradise in cold, dark doorways. The petty larceny boys with their fast deals. The painted little dames defying the world with their brassy laughter. The homeless and the hopeless. In the city, the night is for the lost. Sometimes you feel a hunger to be with someone of the everyday world, some nice, well-adjusted soul who's got a reason for waking up tomorrow morning. I guess that's why I dropped in to see Bessie Chatfield tonight. Bessie, a little gray-haired librarian who has charge of a small storefront library on Huron Street. No one around this time of night but Bessie and a young fellow in a gray raincoat alone at a reading table.
2: We haven't seen you, in such a long time.
0: Well, since Forever Amber, you haven't had the kind of high-type literature that interests me.
2: And when you finally do drop in, look what time you get here. 10:00. Right when I have to go over and start turning out the lights.
0: Oh, I timed it that way so I could get you behind these bookcases away from that fellow at the reading desk.
2: I'm afraid your timing is about 35 years off, Mr. Stone. Oh, these light switches, why do they always put them so high up?
0: Aren't you going to tell that fellow it's time to go home?
2: This is the way we tell them. We flick off the lights and then flick them on again. First, off like this.
3: No! Don't do that! No!
2: What?
0: Turn the lights on quick. Let me handle this.
4: What was the idea of doing that, mister? Is that supposed to be smart or something?
0: Oh, now take it easy, fella. Take
4: it
0: easy.
4: Did he pay you to do it? Is that the deal?
0: Hmm?
4: You tell George Brewster that the game doesn't amuse me anymore. You tell him if he keeps it up, I'll kill him.
2: I turned the lights out. It's closing time.
4: What? Closing time? Oh, yes, of course.
0: What's wrong with you, buddy? Are you sick or
4: something? Sick. Yeah, that's me. Sick. Only mine is a childhood disease.
3: Childhood.
2: Now. What in the world was that?
0: Ever seen him before?
2: He's come in a couple of times this week. Spent all his time reading some reference books at the table. Seemed to be such a nice, polite young man. Considerate, kindly.
0: Let's take a look at those books.
2: Oh, my heavens. My heart is beating a mile a minute. And did you see his face? It frightened me.
0: He was even more scared than we were.
2: Of what?
0: These are the books he was reading?
2: Yes.
0: The Mind in Limbo, Abnormal Psychology, Modern Psychiatry.
2: Why would he want books like this?
0: Maybe he was looking for somebody in these books.
2: Who?
0: Himself, Bessie. Probably himself. Bessie was pretty upset, so after she locked up for the night, I started walking her to the elevated station over on Lake Street. We'd walked a couple of blocks through the dark, empty streets when suddenly Bessie grabbed my arm.
2: Mr. Stone.
0: What?
2: That man down the street, looking into that store window.
0: Hmm?
2: That's him.
0: Oh, yes, same gray raincoat, same lad.
2: And look, Mr. Stone, what's that in his hand?
0: It's a piece of pipe or something.
2: He's breaking that store window.
0: Yes, you wait right here, honey.
2: Oh, be careful, Mr. Stone, be careful.
0: The fellow was reaching through the broken window glass for whatever it was that had struck his fancy. He heard me coming and he turned toward me. The wan streetlight did something to his face. It seemed twisted and torn. Blood was running down his hand where the glass had cut him. Then I saw what he'd taken from the window. A gun.
5: What's the idea, pal?
0: He spun around and he started running for the elevated station down the block. And in the best tradition of the Rover boys, I stayed right on his tail. He turned back to see how I was doing and stumbled over a trash can near the curb. I got up with an arm.
3: Let go of me. Leave me alone. Let go of me.
0: He slashed the gun across my face and began running again. I stopped long enough to take a quick inventory of my teeth. Up above, I heard the elevator train coming into the station. The young fellow had reached the station steps and was going up fast, trying to make that train. I reached for one of his legs. He turned and gave it to me right in the stomach. I folded up, and I just sat there, listening to the train pull away with the fellow on it, and remembering what Bessie had said about him being such a nice, polite young man. After a while, I began to feel somewhat human again. I notified the police what had happened, and they sent a squad car out. After they left, I remembered something. A name this nice, polite young man had been throwing around. George Brewster. I found a phone book in a cigar store. There were three George Brewsters. The first number didn't answer. I tried the second.
5: Hello?
0: I'd like to speak to George Brewster.
5: Oh, he's not in right now. Is there any message?
0: Who is this?
5: I'm his sister. Is anything wrong?
0: Well, if this is the right George Brewster, something is wrong. Is there any reason why a young fellow would want to kill your brother?
5: Oh, that would be Morrison. Oh, I warned George.
0: Morrison, huh?
5: Tom Morrison.
0: Where does he live?
5: Our old apartment, 612 Hamlin Avenue. What makes you think he wants to kill George?
0: Well, this character broke into a store tonight and stole a gun. I sort of think he had your brother in mind when he did it.
5: Oh, no. What am I going to do?
0: Well, lady, I know what I'm going to do. As fast as I hang up and can get another nickel into this phone, I'm going to call the police.
5: Oh, I feel so bad. It's not really Morrison's fault, poor man.
0: No, no, no. He's just a prince of a fellow. Goodbye, lady. I've got to make that call. But then it turned out I didn't have a nickel. And on the way to the counter for change, I started wondering why the sister of the man he was going to kill felt sorry for Morrison. And why Bessie thought he was such a sweet character. And well, the night was young. 612 Hamlin Avenue couldn't wait, and I could call the cops later. 612 North Hamlin Avenue was a second-floor flat on the north side. I got there a few minutes after 11. All the windows were lit up. I rang the bell and waited. I felt a little bead of sweat zigzagging down my face like it didn't have any place to go.
4: Yes?
0: Oh, it's you. No, let's not close the door just yet. In fact, let's push it open all the way.
4: What do you want?
0: My two front teeth and a few ribs.
4: Get out of here.
0: Now look, pal, don't tempt me.
4: Wait a minute.
0: Now look. I came against my better judgment to listen to what you've got to say. If I leave now, the only place I'm going is the nearest police station.
4: Police station. I guess maybe that would be the best.
0: Hmm?
4: Otherwise, I don't know what's going to happen. Yes, I get it. I guess you better call the police, mister.
0: What do you think you're doing? Calling my bluff?
4: The phone's right behind you.
0: Okay, buddy. You asked for it. You're sure this is the way you want it?
4: Yeah, it's better this way. I'm at the end of my rope. I don't want to kill him.
0: George Brewster?
4: Yes, George Brewster. I know how it'll end if he doesn't stop.
0: Stop what?
4: You call the police, mister. You'd be doing me a favor.
0: Since when have I got to do you favors?
4: Why aren't you calling?
0: I'm an Eagle Scout in good standing, and I haven't done my good deed for the day.
4: Well, you can't help me, whoever you are.
0: Stone is the name. What makes you so sure that I can't?
4: Thanks for even wanting to. After the bad time I gave you.
0: Bad time? That's the understatement of a year.
4: Well, I was panic-stricken. He's got me half crazy.
0: What have you got to lose if you tell me about it?
4: No.
0: Okay.
4: Oh, wait. I don't know. I'm like a drowning man grasping at straws. Look, maybe if you talked to Brewster, told him what he's doing to me, maybe then he'd leave me alone.
0: Well, you never can tell, but I'd have to know what I'm talking about.
4: Quite a story, mister. These lights... Look at them. Bright as the sun, aren't they? Lamps, overhead chandeliers, just look at them.
0: I'd hate to see your light bills.
4: Well, like some men need drugs. That's how I need these lights.
0: Come again?
4: My sanity depends on it.
0: On these lights?
4: Yes. You see, it's a sickness. They've even got a name for it. Noctophobia, it's called. It's fear of darkness.
0: Fear of darkness? But that's for kids. I'm sorry.
4: Don't be. I quite agree. Kids. Or neurotic women. But in a man of my age, it's quite ridiculous. Only when the day starts drawing to a close. When the night starts crowding in.
0: Have you been to doctors?
4: Sure, I've been to doctors. They tell me I shouldn't feel too badly. Plenty of people with my trouble. Hangover from childhood. An illness like... Heart trouble is an illness.
0: I'll take the heart trouble. Maybe you haven't gone to the right kind of doctor. Maybe psychiatry could help you.
4: Nothing's going to help me. George Brewster's going to see to that.
0: What about this Brewster?
4: He's trying to destroy me. With the strangest weapon of all.
0: The strangest weapon of all?
4: Yes. His weapon is the night.

0: NBC is bringing you an encore performance of Night Beat, starring Frank Lovejoy as Randy Stone. Before continuing with our story, here is the star of another NBC program, Brian Donlevy.
1: 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It's a great pleasure to be listening here with you to Night Beat. 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But now, let's listen again to Randy Stone.
2: It was a weird feeling standing in Morrison's brilliantly lighted parlor listening to him tell me about his terror of darkness. A sturdy, healthy-looking man trapped by a childhood nightmare. I felt guilty listening to him, like I was eavesdropping into a dark corner of his mind that was nobody's business but his own. And yet he had to tell me because he needed help, because George Brewster was using Morrison's fear to destroy him.
3: I was sent to Chicago by our company to replace Brewster. Until he found out why I was here, he couldn't do enough for me. He even got me this apartment.
2: Oh, greater love hath no man.
3: And then he found out what the setup was, and he changed fast enough.
2: How did he find out about this fear of yours?
3: I'm trying to tell you how. The other night, the two of us were working alone in the big vault down at the office, working on some old account. And the overhead light, it blew out.
2: Mm-hmm.
3: Well, it was so sudden, I couldn't help myself. I tried to keep calm, but it's like something tearing me to pieces inside. I couldn't breathe. I couldn't. Finally, I had to run.
2: So he found out about it?
3: No, I wasn't sure. But it started him thinking.
2: Yeah?
3: The next afternoon, he came over to my desk. He was jovial, friendly, like he'd been at the beginning. Saying we'd been at each other's throats long enough. Inviting me to have dinner with him that night. Right from work, we went to his favorite spot on the north side. It was a place called the Catacombs. I began feeling uneasy the moment I entered.
4: How do you like this place, Tom?
3: That's okay. It's fine.
4: Been a favorite of mine for years. One spot in particular, the wine cellar. How do you feel about wine?
3: I like it all right.
4: Come on with me. I'm a wine man from way back.
3: Oh, I wanted to talk to you about that little outburst last night.
4: They have a different wine cellar with a different temperature for each type of wine.
3: I haven't been sleeping very well, you
4: see. Me? I prefer Riesling myself. Here we are.
3: Huh?
4: The white wine cellar. We'll select our own brand for our supper. Here, I'll open the door. This is a privilege only an old customer like me can get away with. Come on.
3: It's dark down there.
4: That's why they've got this candle here on the ledge. Got a match?
3: I...
4: A match, Tom?
3: Yeah. Here.
4: Okay. Get this candle going. Good. Now, let's go downstairs.
3: George, you think we should do this on our own?
4: Done it hundreds of times. Been coming here for the last 10 years. Now, let's go down these stairs. Careful.
3: I was explaining about last night.
4: Candle casts funny shadows, doesn't it? Notice how cool it is, 20 feet below street level.
3: Look, I want to talk to you about last night, George. I don't want any misunderstanding.
4: Hmm?
3: It's just that I've been working pretty hard.
4: Look, Tom, would it make you feel any better if you showed me you're not afraid of the dark? Okay, I'll blow out the candle.
3: Just what are you trying to prove, Brewster?
4: Nothing at all. It's your idea.
3: Where are those matches I gave you?
4: You gave me some matches? I must have lost them.
3: It's not going to work, Brewster. I'm not insane, you know. I can stay down here until you're quite
4: funny,
3: satisfied.
4: Funny, isn't it, about the darkness? The way it seems to close in on you. The way you start thinking you can't breathe. I can see how someone could... What's the matter?
3: This is ridiculous.
4: Something so suffocating about a dark room.
3: Stop it. Stop it.
4: Only the heavy, smothering blackness.
3: Stop it.
4: Where are you going, Tom? Anything wrong? Anything wrong? Anything wrong?
3: Anything wrong? Anything wrong? I ran out of that cellar like a scared kid.
2: That was a rotten thing for him to do. Like a kid playing Halloween jokes.
3: He's fighting for his job, Stone. He's not so young anymore. He can't start all over again. So he'll do anything.
2: Great.
3: I'm sure he's told the people down at work. I'm sure they're all laughing at me behind my back. You don't know what that does to me.
2: I can imagine.
3: Today I found a new desk lamp on my desk, courtesy of George Brewster. Every day, something like that.
2: Did you ask him why he's doing it?
3: He won't admit he's doing anything. Says it's all my imagination, that maybe I ought to see a doctor. Or better still, maybe a change of climate would help. Well, I'd leave town in a minute. Only my future's at stake, too. And before I let him drive me crazy, I'll kill him.
2: Well, I'm going now. I'm going to talk to this bird. Where does he live?
3: Out in the suburbs, Lake Forest. He lives with his sister.
2: All right, I'll give you a ring as soon as I've seen him.
3: I hope you can do some good, Mr. Stone.
2: Yeah. I'll say. I almost forgot something.
3: What?
2: That gun you made off with. Maybe if we're lucky, we can talk the store owner out of pressing charges. I'll try.
3: That was a crazy thing to do. I was so desperate.
2: Wouldn't have done you much good. When they put them in the window, they never loaded. I'll let you in on a secret. If I hadn't known that, I wouldn't have been such a hero coming here tonight.
3: I'll let you in on a secret, Mrs. Stone. You can get bullets without a license. The gun's loaded now.
2: Oh, great. Go and get it for me.
3: All right. Yes, I want to give it to you. It's in my bedroom.
2: He started for the bedroom, and then it was almost like a comedy routine where, after the big build-up, the punchline comes out right on cue. The moment he entered the other room, every light in the house suddenly went out.
3: What happened to the lights?
2: Take it easy. Now, where's the fuse box?
3: I don't know. I've never had occasion to use it. Besides, if it was the fuse, all the lights wouldn't go out. It wasn't you.
2: Use your head. How could I do it?
3: I'm getting out of here. The hall light's out, too. Stone.
2: Maybe something went wrong with the central wiring.
3: But why should it happen exactly now? Wait.
2: Huh?
3: The downstairs apartment. Their lights are on. If it was the wiring...
2: All right, all right. Let's ask them where the fuse box is.
5: Yes? Oh, Mr. Morrison.
3: My lights went out. It might be a fuse. Where are the fuse boxes for these apartments, do you know?
5: Out in the back. I'll get a flashlight and show you. Here we are. The fuse box is right here below our meters. Whenever the people from the light company come out, they have a dickens of a time finding it.
2: Will you hold the flashlight steady? Let me take a look.
3: Wait a minute, Stone. Lower the flashlight just a little.
2: Huh?
3: It's not the fuse. Look at the master switch on my meter. And look at the one of Mrs. Graham's.
5: Why, somebody pulled your switch down to off.
3: Yes. Yes, someone surely did.
2: Oh, here, let me push it up. There.
5: And look upstairs. All your lights are on again.
2: Probably some kids playing a joke.
5: How do you suppose the rascals ever found it? It's too well hidden.
2: Well, I have a theory all kids come equipped with special radar for finding things like this.
3: Mrs. Graham, tell this gentleman who used to live in my apartment before I did.
5: Why?
3: Tell him.
5: Why, you know. Even got the apartment for you. Your friend, Mr. Brewster. But what is...
2: Tom, that doesn't prove he did it.
3: For me, it does, Stone. For me, it does.
2: Morrison went around to the front of his house and up the stairs to his flat. I waited in the hallway until he came down again. He looked different. His face was hard and set. His eyes were like chunks of glass punched into the flesh.
3: What are you waiting for, Stone?
2: Well, when we were so rudely interrupted, you were going for the gun.
3: I've got it now.
2: Oh, yeah. Well, hand it over and I'll bring it back.
3: No, thanks.
2: Well, where are you going and what are you going to do?
3: I'm fighting for my sanity and my life. He's never going to do this to me again. Never.
2: I can't let you do that.
3: You're going to have to.
2: The minute you leave here, I'm going to call every cop in the book.
3: Yes, that's what you do, isn't it?
2: Yeah.
3: And I'd better give you the gun.
2: This could become habit for me. I dropped to my knees in the hallway, and then the hallway subdivided like something under a microscope, and there were two hallways, and then there were four. And then everywhere I looked, there were hallways. Morrison tried to push me aside to get by me, only it was a whole circle of Morrisons. I grabbed at his legs to hold him back. It was like grabbing at a centipede. And then all the Morrisons in all the hallways brought all their guns down on my one poor head. And that was it, brothers and sisters. That was it.
5: feeling better, Mr. Stone?
3: Oh, if I felt any better, I'd call the embalmer. Oh, what a business.
5: I heard a commotion, and I came out, and you were lying here.
3: Is this a head or a cantaloupe? Oh.
5: How did it happen, and where's Mr. Morrison?
3: Oh, Morrison, yeah. How long ago did you hear this commotion?
5: Just a couple of minutes ago. Oh, you came out of it real fast.
3: Yeah, an iron constitution. Have you got a phone?
5: Yes, but don't you think you better...
3: Come on, lady, grab my head, put it back on nice and neat, and let's get to that phone.
6: Hello?
3: This is the fellow who called you before, Miss Brewster, about Morrison and your brother.
6: Oh, yes.
3: He's not there yet, huh?
6: No, my brother...
3: I don't mean your brother, I mean Morrison.
6: What? No. Is he...
3: Yes, yes, he sure is. Now, give me your address. The minute you hang up, get away from your house as fast as you can. Morrison's got a gun. He's half crazy.
6: Maybe we should call the police.
3: Maybe we should, but I'm not going to. They'd throw the book at him 10 years for attempted murder. I think I can stop him before he does anything.
6: I can't tell you how sorry I am about this.
3: Lady, you and your brother should be. The cab got me out to the Lake Forest house in less than 20 minutes. The house was on a hill, and the flagstone path wound round and round for a city block until it reached the front porch. As I ran up the walk, my head started rattling like a handful of pennies in a tin cup. I felt weak and tired. All the time I tried not to think about what I might find when I reached the house. And now I was at the end of the path, walking toward the front porch. A nerve deep in my throat started jangling like a burglar alarm. The house was in darkness. And Morrison was standing beneath a little porch light, his gun pointed right at me.
7: You won't quit, will you, Stone?
3: What have you done with him, Tom?
8: He hasn't done anything with him yet, Mr. Stone.
3: Huh? Who?
8: I'm sitting over here at the end of the porch. I'm George's sister.
3: Oh. I didn't see you in the dark. Why didn't you get away like I told you?
7: Steve. I won't hurt her. It's him. He'll be coming along soon.
8: George should never have done what he did. I begged him not to. To take advantage of a man's weakness.
7: Well, Mr. Brewster is coming home.
8: What?
7: His car is stopping at the bottom of the hill. Now he's starting the long climb.
3: Morrison, listen to me.
7: You just sit there, the both of you. And I must insist that you be very quiet.
8: Please listen to me. Please. Please.
7: Keep coming up that path, Brewster. It's a long, long way.
8: You must listen to me.
3: Morrison, waiting near the porch light, the gun in his hand.
8: George hurt you. We shouldn't have done that.
3: Far below the small figure of George Brewster, making the long, slow climb.
8: You're going to kill George because he found out about your fear. But don't you see? George is afraid, too. Of being 53.
3: Brewster had stopped at the first landing to catch his breath. Now he was climbing up the path again.
8: His back was to
3: the wall.
8: Maybe
3: 100 steps from his death.
8: He was fighting for his life.
3: I found myself counting the steps. Closer.
8: Why? Why are you afraid of the dark, Mr. Morrison? Don't you see? If you weren't afraid, George couldn't hurt you anymore. Please, listen to me.
7: Keep your voice down. If you try to warn him, you both die too. Keep coming, Brewster.
8: What
3: yes,
8: is there to yes, fear?
3: Yes, he kept coming. No more than
8: the
3: 70 steps
8: nothing
3: now.
8: In itself. All it does
3: the
8: is
3: girl's
8: hide
3: voice
8: the world
3: going on and
8: for
3: on. And Brewster getting closer.
8: If you believe
3: less than
8: in
3: 50
8: God,
3: steps now.
8: If you believe in your own
3: steps.
8: Soul. How can you fear the
3: 25.
8: Night? What is there in the darkness that can hurt you? There's such peace in the darkness. After the heat of day is gone, the rush, the tumult, the struggle, you can breathe easy again. You can let the tightness inside unwind.
7: He's almost close enough.
8: Listen to me. Please listen.
3: It's not going to work, Miss Brewster. I'm going to try and
8: wait.
7: Miss Brewster, stay where you are, Miss.
8: No! You must see me in the light.
7: I tell you, stay where you...
3: Tom. Look at her.
7: I didn't realize.
8: I'm not afraid. What right have you to fear?
9: Julie, is that you on the porch?
8: What right have you to fear, Mr. Morrison?
10: What right?
9: Phew, what a long climb. I must be getting old. What are you doing here, Morrison? And who's this?
3: Oh, don't mind me. I just came along for the ride.
9: What's this all about?
10: I just came to say goodbye, Brewster.
9: You're leaving?
10: Yes.
3: I'm going back and tell them you've done a good job here. But it's not fair to replace you after so many years.
4: You sure nobody scared you away, Morrison?
2: Well, look at him, Brewster. Does he look like he's afraid? I don't know if Julie cured Morrison of his fear of darkness. Cure is a pretty strong word. But maybe she helped. I kind of think so. I do know this. It's going to be mighty hard for Tom to fear the darkness knowing Julie is not afraid. But neither Tom nor I will ever forget what we saw as that porch light lit up her face. Julie Brewster, who did not fear the darkness, was blind.

0: And now that part of the story they always print in heavy type, the morrow. And don't smile so indulgently. Morrows are very nice things. Some of my best friends have morrows. Seriously, Julie's whole life is a moral in itself. And trying to top it is like trying to follow Al Jolson with a mammy song. The best you can do is tip your hat to the fellow who wrote, "Out of the night that covers me, I thank whatever gods may be for my unconquerable soul." He must have had someone like Julie in mind. 4 o'clock in the morning, a stale cup of coffee, a tired sandwich, a story to dictate, and I worry about my unconquerable soul. Honey. Copy, boy.
1: 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David Ellis played Tom, Loreen Tuttle was Ruth. Others in the cast were Charles Seal, Margaret Brayton, and Ruth Parrott. Frank Lovejoy will next be seen in Milton Sperling's production, Rock Bottom, released by Warner Brothers. 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
15: 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Today, the Circle of Death.
16: Oh, Jack, what a delightful show. What a wonderful way to start our honeymoon.
17: Darling, when it comes to shows and girls, I'm a swell picker. Now watch me pick a nightclub.
18: Oh, taxi! Hey, taxi!
16: Darling, I think you're wonderful. I've never had such a marvelous time in my life.
17: Hop in, honey.

0: Well, things are pretty quiet around the theater district tonight, Bill.
1: Yeah, pretty thin crowd.
0: I don't blame folks for staying away. After those 3 bombings and 15 people being blown to pieces, I wouldn't be here myself if it wasn't the commissioner's orders.
1: Same here. Boy, has this town got the jitters.
0: Commissioner Weston's hopping around like a cat on a hot stove.
1: I hear the Midtown Association is going to ask for his resignation if he don't catch the nut that's scattering bombs around here like confetti on New Year's Eve.
0: The guy that's pulling these jobs sure must have it in for a lot of people.
1: Yeah, he's a real screwball, if you ask me. Look at the way he's always sending warnings to the newspapers before he blows another batch of pedestrians to Hades.
0: Yeah, and have you noticed? He always ends his notes by saying, I hate crowds.
1: Yeah. Well, this is the time that crazy group warned he'd set off another blast.
0: Maybe his watch is slow.
1: Things are going to pop if he pulls another job and kills any more people.
0: Well, maybe all the cops have him scared off.
1: Maybe.
2: Maybe not.
0: Bill, look at that car. Blown to smithereens.

0: horrible, Lamont. Horrible.
1: It's senseless and insane, Margot. Crimes like this always are. Turn on the radio. It's time for a news bulletin. There's a switch on the dashboard.
0: All right, Lamont.
2: Upon the inefficiency of the police department. Tonight at Midtown Hall, a meeting of businessmen of the entertainment world and property owners is in progress. Police Commissioner Weston has been asked to defend his department and produce results or resign.
1: Oh, that's enough, Margaret.
2: Washington, D.C.
1: Now listen carefully.
0: Yes, Lamar.
1: I want you to go to that protest meeting right over there at Midtown Hall. Commissioner Weston is speaking, and the crowd is pretty certain to heckle his explanation of the failure of his department to catch this fiend.
0: I'm sure of
1: it. Now, here's what I want you to do. Keep quiet and watch your chance. Then I want you to cry out that Shadow could solve this crime without half trying.
0: Aren't you flattering yourself?
1: Never mind that, Margot. I have a very definite reason for doing this. A lot depends on your getting the crowd to take up your suggestion.
0: I'll do my best, Lamont. But where are you going?
1: I won't be far away. Hand me that leather case on the floor.
0: Right. Here you are. Am I permitted enough womanly curiosity to ask what's in it?
1: Just a little wiretapping device.
0: Telephone?
1: No. Now, Commissioner Weston will be talking over the loudspeaker system in Midtown Hall. Don't be surprised if the Shadow interrupts his speech. Now, remember, Margot, cry out at the psychological moment. Hundreds of lives depend on it.
3: We don't want alibis, Commissioner!
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5: Crazy man's making a fool of you, Weston!
3: As I have explained to you, every available resource of the police department has been thrown into catching this fiend. Our bomb squads have combed the city. Every known criminal with psychopathic tendencies has been rounded up and questioned. Not one fragment of a bomb has been found. No buildings have been damaged. No one person has been singled out for death. This is not an ordinary crime. We are not dealing with an ordinary criminal.
6: Oh. Alibis! Alibis!
7: We've had enough.
8: 15 people dead.
9: 50 injured. And you talk. Talk.
10: Business is at a standstill.
11: We're being ruined. The whole city's in a panic.
12: Get this pillow or resign, Weston.
13: Get out and let the mayor appoint somebody to the fringe and let the Texas maniac. Before he strikes again.
14: Yes. The Shadow could solve this crime without half trying.
15: There's an idea. The Shadow.
16: Yes, the Shadow would get him.
17: He's cracked cases for you before, Weston.
18: Why don't you call him in?
19: He wouldn't have to do much to do a better job of it than the police have.
18: Get the Shadow, Weston.
17: What about it, Commissioner? You've done nothing in 2 weeks. You're
3: a victim. Wait a minute. Wait a minute. Hold on. What makes you think this man who calls himself the Shadow is interested in law and order?
19: He's helped to trap plenty of criminals, hasn't he?
3: Yes, he's tipped us off occasionally. But it may have been to get rid of rivals. We have no assurance he isn't a criminal himself.
18: What of us? A thief can catch a thief.
3: I don't run my department that way.
18: You're not running it at all.
3: That's a matter of opinion.
18: I bet you're not running it.
3: I was asked here to tell you what we've been doing. You seem to think my department works with the Shadow. We don't. We never have. And as for the Shadow, and you reporters can spread it all over the front pages, I challenge him to uncover one single scrap of evidence that my men have overlooked. I challenge the Shadow to find this maniac.
11: Wait a minute. I am the Shadow. I accept that challenge, Commissioner Weston. I am working on the case. Gentlemen of the press, it will not be necessary for you to print the commissioner's challenge, but you can print this challenge to the arch fiend behind this reign of terror. Print this, gentlemen. The Shadow will trap the masked killer if he dares walk through the central arcade during the rush hour between 5 and 6 tomorrow night. Remember, the central arcade between 5 and 6 tomorrow night. I dare him to come, to walk through the central arcade.

0: me a paper. Give me a paper.
1: That's 2 cents, mister.
0: Here's your 2 cents.
1: Well, thanks. Here's the paper.
0: No, no, no. Not that one on top. People, crowds have seen it.
1: Well, so what? They're all the same.
0: No, no, no. Give me that one underneath.
1: Okay. The customer's always right.
2: Hey, the masked murderer coming by the shadow. That's your extra paper.
0: The Central Arcade tomorrow. So he's daring me, this shadow fellow. He knows I hate crowds. Crowds and people pushing and getting in my way. Voices talking and shouting. I hate them. I hate them. And I'll show them. I'll show the shadow fellow, too. I'll fool all of them. I'll accept his challenge. I'll be there at the Central Arcade. And the shadow fellow will know I was there. The whole world will know. After I'm gone.
3: Orders have been carried out, Commissioner Weston.
4: Good. There'd better not be any slip-ups.
3: 200 patrolmen are stationed in the neighborhood of the Central Arcade. 50 picked men of the plainclothes and bomb squad will be in the crowd. If there is a crowd.
4: There'll be a mob after all the publicity. If I could get my hands on the shadow, I'd wring his neck for this. What time is it?
3: A little after 4, sir.
4: We'd better get down there pretty soon.
3: Yes, sir. Shall I take that call, sir?
4: No. I've been waiting for this. And if it's who I think it is... Hello. Hello! Listen to me, Shadow.
5: No, Commissioner Weston. You listen to me.
4: I'm listening.
6: Quick, Connors, trace this call.
3: Yes, sir.
5: Don't bother, Commissioner. You can't trace this call. I tapped a line. Just as I tapped the Midtown loudspeaker system last night.
4: So that's how you pulled that crazy stunt. You're a fool, Shadow. Don't you realize you've endangered the lives of thousands of people?
5: Nothing will happen if you do not interfere.
4: I don't take my orders from you, Shadow. You're not running the police department.
5: I'm not giving orders, but I need your help. Just do one thing for me, and you and not the Shadow will get the credit for the capture of the mass killer.
4: Oh, yes? Well, what do you want?
5: Just keep the crowd moving through the narrow arcade. Just keep them moving. Keep them moving. Everything depends on that.
4: What are you trying to do, Shadow?
5: To find a needle in a haystack. A man in a million.
4: You haven't a chance. The maniac won't come.
5: You overlook the fact that a dare is a powerful psychological magnet that no egotistical, crazed mind can resist. Just keep that crowd moving, Commissioner. Keep them moving.

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Naturally, you don't want to jeopardize the health and comfort of your family. 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

0: Keep moving. Quit blocking the arcade. Keep moving.
1: Well, the time's almost up, Commissioner Weston.
2: Yes. 6:02. Oh, this is the longest hour I've ever spent in my life.
1: Can you beat it, the way people have flocked here on the chance of seeing somebody else blown to bits by this maniac?
2: Looks like the shadow was right. The way they've been swarming through this arcade.
1: Yeah, and watching each other like a bunch of wild animals. You see what happened to that poor guy with the Christmas box? I nearly killed him before we got him out. All he had was a doll for his kid.
2: I saw it.
1: Well, the time's up, Commissioner.
2: Yes. Thank heavens.
1: Any orders, sir?
2: Just keep the men on duty till this crowd thins out. They'll be going home now.
3: Commissioner Weston, look.
2: What is it?
3: The maniac. He's been here. Look at this piece of paper.
2: Where'd you get it?
3: In the arcade. He must have dropped it.
1: What's it say, Commissioner?
2: Tell that shadow fellow I'll kill me a lot more people at 11 o'clock tonight.
4: Lamont, oh, I was afraid something had happened
5: something
4: to you.
5: Something has. I found the maniac.
4: Thank heavens. Have you notified the police?
5: Margot, this man is a fiend. If I notified the police and they bungle things, he might kill hundreds of people. This is a job that the Shadow must handle alone.
4: But Lamont, he's dangerous. You might fail. He might kill you.
5: The Shadow won't fail, Margot. But if he should, it's far better that one die than hundreds.
4: Oh, Lamont, please. There must be a safer way.
5: Perhaps, Margot, but this is the only sure way to end the career of this mass killer. Goodbye, my dear.
4: Lamont. Oh, Lamont.

0: Look lively, Connors. Here comes the headquarters car.
1: Yeah, that's Commissioner Weston's car. He's plenty worried about this maniac threatening to kill another batch of people at 11 tonight.
0: Well, we'll sure have to go out of the theater area to kill him. They won't let anybody in the district here without a police permit.
1: Wait a minute. Here comes a guy. Hey, you! You!
2: Who, me?
0: Yeah, you. Where do you think you're going?
2: Me? I'm going to work. That's where I'm going.
0: You got a permit?
2: Got a badge. See? Says I'm a night watchman. I got to go to work.
0: What do you watch? Where do you work?
2: I watch things in the ground. Down there.
0: Down where?
2: Down under the street. Down under the planks.
1: Oh, I get it, Bill. He's a night watchman down on the new subway they're building.
2: Oh. Yes, that's it. I go down them steps. Every night I go down them steps and watch.
0: Well, why did you say so? Get on with you. Get to your watching.
2: Yeah, thank you. Joe Tonetti is waiting for me so he can go home. Every night at 10:30, I take from him the job of watching.
0: Now, that's a job I wouldn't want any part of.
3: Me neither. I'll pound my feet on the street.
2: Oh, Joey. Joey Tonetti. Joey, you can go home now. I'm here to watch.
3: Hey, what's the matter? You're half a big speakerback fella. You're 5 minutes late. I want to go home. Here's the keys to everything now. You watch out. Or don't you go to sleep.
2: The police don't want to let me come to work. But I show them the badge. You can go home now, Joey. I'll watch everything.
3: Okay. See you in the morning. Goodbye.
2: Goodbye. Oh, those people. So many people always pushing. Pushing me. But I'll show them. I'll fix them good. I'll kill them. That shadow fella, I'll show him too. Now I'm alone. All alone.
4: Not quite, Anton Spivak. You are not quite alone. I am with you.
2: Huh?
4: Do you hear my voice, Anton?
2: Sure. I always hear voices in the dark, on the street, and here under the street where I watch every night.
4: Yes, Anton. But you've never heard my voice before, have you?
2: Well, maybe. I don't think so. What's different about your voice?
4: It's the voice of the shadow.
2: Oh, you're a pretty smart voice. How'd you find me? Where's that shadow fella the newspapers talk about?
4: I am more than just a voice, Anton Spivak. I am the shadow.
2: You're the shadow?
4: Yes.
2: Where are you hiding?
4: I am hiding under the cloak of invisibility. You cannot see me because I have clouded your mind. So you cannot see that which is here.
2: How did you get down here in this subway excavation?
4: I followed you down the steps.
2: How'd you know where to find me?
4: I picked you out of the crowd. In the central arcade.
2: How did you know I was the one?
4: Your eyes showed me. I knew then how much you hate crowds.
2: My eyes show you?
4: Yes. You passed close to me as I stood in the shadows.
2: Hmm?
4: The arcade is narrow. You didn't see me.
2: Hmm.
4: No one saw me. But I saw you.
2: How'd you find out my name?
4: I followed you to the place where you live. I found out you work here, in the tunnels.
2: Then you followed me here from my home tonight?
4: Yes, Anton Spivak. All the way.
2: Good. You're a very clever shadow. But you must go now and let me do my work. My work! I ain't got much time. Now go quick before I get mad. Yeah, you're plenty smart.

0: I want to learn. You can teach me things. Then maybe we can work together.
1: You hate people, too?
0: Yes. I hate crowds. Let me watch you and learn.
1: All right. I'll let you watch.
0: What are you going to do?
1: You just watch.
0: What's in this shed?
1: You see? Dynamite. Sticks and sticks of dynamite.
0: Is this what you use to kill people with?
1: Mm-hmm. Yes. My precious dynamite. They kill the crowds I hate, see? Now, look here. Here's a stick of dynamite, all red fused. There's one, two, three, four, five, and six sticks of dynamite to go with it. Now, you watch. See, Shadow, I tie them in a bundle.
0: But how do you take that dynamite to the place where you killed all those people? It's a block away. How do you carry it?
1: That's where I'm smarter than you, Mr. Shadow.
0: Show me.
1: I'll show you. Now, look, see, it's almost 11 o'clock. Now, here. You see this little hook? I hook the dynamite to it.
0: Then what, Anton?
1: Wait, you hear that car overhead on the boards?
0: Yes.
1: Well, if the light is red, it will stop right over our heads. Now listen. There, you see? The light is red. Now I take this crowbar. I go up this ladder. Come on, you come with me.
0: Yes, I am still here. Although you cannot see me.
1: Now you watch. I pry the end of this plank back, see? And I hook the dynamite on the brake rods. I strike a match. And I light the fuse. And when the light changes, the car takes the dynamite with it. And when the dynamite explodes a block away, I'm still here. While the... Oh, no. You put out the fuse. You've tricked me.
0: And here is the dynamite.
1: No. You took it off the car. It's gone without the dynamite. And I promised I'd kill a lot of people tonight. Now I have to wait. Tomorrow the crowds will be still pushing me. Scaring me. You tricked me. That's what you did. You tricked me. Where are you, Shadow? Shadow. Come here, Shadow. Nice, Shadow. Nice, Shadow.
0: I'm here, Anton Spivak.
1: Yes, I hear you. Nice, Shadow. Come close to me.
0: Put down that dynamite, Anton.
1: No, Shadow. I light another match.
0: If you touch that match to the fuse, you'll die too.
1: But I'll kill you. And I don't care. You wouldn't let me kill people. And I don't want to live. I want to die. I want you to die too, Shadow.
0: Wait, Anton.
1: No. You blow out my match.
0: Yes, I have a plan. Those thousands of people waiting up the street.
1: Yes?
0: You can kill all those people. Wouldn't that be better than just killing the two of us?
1: How? Tell me how.
0: Take your dynamite and come with me. Up the steps. Up to the street.
1: Oh, No. No, there's policemen out there. I saw them.
0: But they won't see you. Any more than you can see me.
1: No, they will see me.
0: Hypnotize them. Huh? Hypnotize them. Look straight at them. Stare at them. And then they won't be able to see you.
1: No, I'm afraid.
0: Think of all those people waiting to be killed. Come. Just a few more steps. I am with you. You'll be safe.
1: I'll try. All those people waiting to be killed. I'll try. But don't you leave me, Shadow, or I'll light the fuse.
0: I'm here, Anton Spivak. Look. There are the two policemen.
1: Uh-huh.
0: Just stare at them hard as you pass, and they won't see you.
1: All right, I'll...

0: I'll try.
1: Well, it's past 7, Connors.
2: Looks like a false alarm this time. Hey, wait a minute. Here's that night watchman.
1: Hey, what's the matter with him? What's he staring at?
2: Look. Look what he's carrying.
0: You can't see me. You can't see me.
2: Dynamite. Grab him.
3: Oh, no. Take it away from him.
4: Let me go. Hold it.
3: No, I said no.
2: I got him. It's a mask killer.
3: No. Oh, he lied. He fooled me. He said you couldn't see me. No. Give me my dynamite. I want to kill all those people.
2: Hold him.
3: No.
2: Here's Commissioner Westall.
3: Go. I
2: got him. We got him. We got the maniac, Chief.
5: Good work. Here, let me look at him.
3: No. He tricked me. He said you couldn't see me.
5: Where'd he come from?
2: I followed a subway excavation, Commissioner. He's a night watchman.
3: No. He tricked me. The shadow tricked me.
6: Oh. It was the shadow.
7: Yes, Commissioner Weston. The shadow. I found the killer. But the glory is all yours.
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8: 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The characters in this story are entirely fictitious. Any similarity to persons living or dead is purely coincidental.

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The shadow knows.

0: Next week, same time, same station, Blue Cold will again present another thrilling adventure of the Shadow. Be sure to listen. 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
1: What's the matter? What is it?
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3: Yes, it's another case for that most famous of all manhunters, the detective whose ability at solving crime is unequaled in the history of detective fiction, Nick Carter, Master Detective. Tonight's curious adventure...
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5: Here, take your hands off me. No, what are you doing? Let me go. Put me down. No, stop it.
1: Nick, there's a young man here to see you. Says he's an old friend of yours.
6: Well, hello, Nick.
7: Alan Marvin. Well, Alan, it's good to see you again. And what brings you to this part of the country?
6: I came east to get married, Nick.
7: Well, congratulations.
6: Oh, wait a minute. I'm afraid your congratulations are a little premature.
7: What's the matter?
6: I don't know. I can't find her.
7: Can't find her? Well, what on earth do you mean by that?
6: Well, look, it's like this, Nick. Alice Evans and I have been engaged for about 4 years. But for the past 3 years, she's been living in South America with friends of her family. She was due back in this country yesterday on the Gallia, so I came on from Chicago to meet her. But her boat got in ahead of schedule, and my train was late, so we missed connections. I'd already told her I was coming, but in spite of that, she was gone by the time I got to the dock last night.
7: Didn't she leave any message for you?
6: No, not a word.
7: That's odd.
6: And she has no friends in this part of the country that she could stay with.
7: Well, didn't anyone at the boat know where she went?
6: Well, apparently not, Nick. The stewardess says a boy brought her a note, and as soon as she read it, she got dressed and went ashore. There was a taxi waiting for her, and she went off in it. An hour later, an expressman called for her trunks.
7: Perhaps she went to a hotel.
6: Hotel? But oh, why should she do that when I told her that I'd meet her at the boat? No, Nick. Something has happened to her. I'm sure of it.
1: Nick, the morning paper says that there's a Miss Alice Evans registered at the Hamilton Park Hotel.
6: What's that?
1: Would that be the same girl?
6: Here, let me see that, will you, quick?
1: Right here.
6: Well, then she did go to a hotel. Oh, gee, what a fool I was for worrying you, Nick.
7: I think nothing of it, Alan. Glad you found her.
6: Well, if you don't mind, Nick, I think I'll...
7: Sure, go right ahead. I know how anxious you are to see her.
6: Hey, look, Nick, why don't you come with me? I'd like very much to have you meet her.
7: Well, Alan, this seems hardly the time to...
6: Oh, drag. Come on. No, Nick, come on. I want you to meet her. You'll like her.
7: Well, all right, if you insist. But I've heard it said that three is usually a crowd, especially after two of them have been separated for 3 years.

0: Taxi! Taxi! Second and fifth, driver. Well, Ellen, I gather that you feel that our visit to the young lady was not a complete success.
1: Nick, something's wrong. I don't know what.
0: So I noticed. That's why I stayed until you left.
1: I tell you, she's changed. I can't put my finger on it, but she's different somehow.
0: Well, 3 years is a long time, Ellen. Some change would be quite natural.
1: Oh, but it isn't that kind of change, Nick.
0: Doesn't she look the same?
1: Yes, she does, and she doesn't.
0: You mean you don't think she is, Alice Evans? Well,
1: she must be, and yet...
0: Then you're not sure.
1: I wish her father were here. He'd know immediately whether she's his daughter or not.
0: Where is he? Chicago?
1: I don't know. He told me he was meeting the boat, but as far as I know, he hasn't shown up. She said she hadn't seen him.
0: Well, he probably was delayed in getting away.
1: Look, you don't suppose anything could have happened to him, do you? You know, like so many rich men, he always carried several $100 with him.
0: Well, it's possible, of course, Ellen. Was there anything distinctive about his appearance?
1: Well, he was a shortish man, stout, white hair. Oh, yeah, he wore old-fashioned side whiskers.
0: Well, those should make him easy to identify. I'll have Lieutenant Riley get in touch with the Chicago police and see if they know anything about him.
1: Oh, good.
0: Then I'll have Patsy make the round of the hospitals here in town. I'll send Penny to the terminal and the ferries to see if he can pick up any information about him there.
1: Mm-hmm. Well, we ought to find out something that way.
0: And I think my next step will be to visit the galley at her dock. See what I can learn there.

0: The main reason I'm taking you to see Miss Evans, Purser, is that I want you to tell me whether or not she's the girl who made the trip up from South America with you.
1: I understand, sir.
0: Now, you, the purser of the Gallia, probably had as good a chance to see her as anyone.
1: Oh, why, yes, sir, but none of us saw her very much. She took ill right after we sailed and stayed in her room almost the entire trip.
0: But you say you'd be able to identify her positively.
1: Oh, yes, sir. I have an excellent memory for faces, and she was a real looker, she was.
0: Here's her hotel. Come on.
1: Righto, sir.
0: Here, we can take this elevator. Three, please. This is her floor. Her room's right across the corridor here.
2: Oh, well, come in, Mr. Carter.
0: Thank you, Miss Evans. You, of course, know this gentleman, Miss Evans?
2: Why, well, let me see.
1: Oh, it's hardly fair to expect her to remember me, Mr. Carter. She was so ill every time I saw her that I doubt if she'd ever really got a good look at me the old voyage.
2: Oh, why, of course. Now I know who you are. You're one of the officers off the Gallia. We came up from South America together.
1: That's right, Mum. See, sir, she knows me right enough.
2: Oh, I knew I'd seen you somewhere. If I hadn't been so sick, I'd have remembered you at once.
0: I see. Well, Miss Evans, our call is really in the nature of business. The purser found a valuable lot of jewelry left behind in the ship, and I was called in to help find the owner. As it was near your cabin, we come to you first.
2: I haven't missed any of my jewels, but I'll let you know if I do.
0: Thank you. Have you had any word from your father yet?
2: No, not a word. Do you suppose anything's happened to him?
0: What did he look like, Miss Evans?
2: Why, he was... Here... I'll show you his picture. You can tell better by that. Here you are, Mr. Carter. That's my father. Are you a detective?
0: Yes, Miss Evans. I am.
2: Then you must find him for me. I don't care what it costs.
0: Very well, I'll see what I can do. Shall we go, Purser?
1: Oh, yes, sir. Good day, miss, and good luck to you.
2: Goodbye, and thank you.
0: I'll let you know as soon as I learn anything, Miss Evans. Good day. Well, Purser, was that the Miss Evans who made the trip with you in the Gallia?
1: Oh, positively, sir. I'd know her anywhere.
0: You're sure?
1: There's no question whatever, sir. I'd swear to it on a stack of Bibles a foot high, I would.
3: I couldn't find a thing, Nick. There's nobody in the hospitals who answers to the description of Mr. Evans.
0: I hardly expected you'd find anything, Patsy. But we had to be sure.
3: Well, did the Chicago police know anything about him?
0: Riley said they had no report of anything having happened to him there. Mm-hmm. What did Penny find?
3: Well, Penny hasn't come in yet.
1: Oh, hey, Nick. I couldn't find any traces of the old boy at the terminal, but I did find something at the ferry.
0: What'd you find?
1: Oh, that'll keep, Nick. Right now, I got a taxi waiting outside, and the driver of the taxi's the fellow who took Alice Evans from the boat to the hotel last night. And he knows something.
0: How'd you find him?
1: Well, the stewardess on the galley pointed him out to me. I'm afraid if I try to bring him in here, I'll scare him. I already asked him a lot of questions.
0: I'll go outside and talk to him myself. Oh, driver, I'm Nick Carter.
4: So what? I ain't interested.
0: But I am. I'm interested in what you can tell me about a young lady you picked up at the Gallia last night. You took her to the Hamilton Park Hotel, didn't you?
4: All right, so what if I did?
0: Look, you'll save yourself time and trouble if you'll answer my questions. You picked her up about 8 o'clock, didn't you?
4: Yeah, about that.
0: How long a drive is it to the hotel?
4: About a half hour. Maybe if the lights was against you, 45 minutes.
0: And how does it happen that you didn't register in at the hotel till nearly 10 o'clock?
4: Well, I did...
0: Where'd you go between the time you left the galley and the time you reached the hotel?
4: I stopped over at a house on 22nd Street for a while.
0: Did Miss Evans leave the cab?
4: Yeah, she said she wanted to see Winslow's daughter. Said they went to school together.
0: You mean it was David Winslow's house you stopped at?
4: Yeah, I said so, didn't I?
0: Yes, you did. Thanks. Here. This'll pay you for what's on the meter and for the information.
4: Okay. So long.
3: Find out anything, Nick?
0: That depends, Patsy. Now, Penny, What is the dope you got at the ferry?
1: Well, it's like this, Nick. I found one of the ferry guards who remembered seeing an old guy with big white side whiskers get on the ferry about the time Evans' train must have got in from Chicago, see? Well, this guard got such a kick out of the whiskers that he watched for the old guy to get off the boat at the other side so he could get another gander at him.
3: And did he?
1: Nah, the old guy didn't get off.
0: What?
3: What?
0: Was you sure?
1: Sure. And the old guy wasn't on the boat anywhere.
0: Well, that would sound as if something might have happened to him during that ferry ride. Oh, Alan.
5: Nick, I've got some news. Mr. Evans was alive this morning.
0: Is that so? How do you know?
5: I'll tell you. I went to see Mr. Evans' banker this afternoon to see if he had any word from him. He showed me a check that Mr. Evans had made out this morning. A check for $50,000.
0: Dated this morning?
5: Mm-hmm. Yes. It was made out to John Smith and endorsed by David Winslow.
0: David Winslow? You're sure of that, Ellen?
5: Yes, I'm sure. Why, Nick?
0: Here's why. Last night, a girl who claims to be Alice Evans, but apparently isn't, stops off at Winslow's house on the way to the hotel.
5: Yeah?
0: Mr. Evans disappears last night, and yet a check made out by him this morning turns up endorsed by Winslow himself.
5: Hey, wait a minute. That does look suspicious.
0: Certainly does. Patsy, tomorrow morning, you and I are going to call on Mr. Winslow. Very good of you to see me, Mr. Winslow. I'm Nick Carter, the detective.
6: Yes, I've heard of you, Mr. Carter.
0: This is Miss Bowen, my assistant.
6: How do you do, Miss
3: Bowen? Good morning, Mr. Winslow.
6: What can I do for you, Mr. Carter?
0: Mr. Winslow, you know James Evans?
6: Only very slightly.
0: Are you acquainted with his daughter, Alice?
6: No, Mr. Carter, I'm not.
0: I see. Did a check of Mr. Evans recently pass through your hands?
6: Why, yes, it did. I cashed one of his checks yesterday.
0: Did you know that Mr. Evans disappeared the day before the date? On
6: no,
0: that
6: I
0: check?
6: Didn't.
0: Well, he did.
6: You don't say.
0: Would you be in a position to know if the signature on the check were a forgery?
6: Well, the signature was genuine, all right. When Mr. Smith presented for payment a check in the amount of $50,000, I naturally sent the check to Mr. Evans' bank for verification. They said it was good, so I paid Smith the money.
0: I see. You said a few moments ago that you didn't know Alice Evans.
6: Yes, I did.
0: But didn't she call here night before last?
6: Why, yes, she did. She called to see my daughter. They were classmates at school. My daughter was not at home, so she talked to my wife for a while and left.
0: I thank you for your trouble, Mr. Winslow.
6: Not at all.
0: Come on, Patsy. Time we're running along.
3: Okay, Nick. Good morning, Mr. Winslow.
6: Good morning.
0: Good day, Mr. Winslow.
6: Good day to you, sir.
0: Patsy, I'd be tempted to believe what he said. Even if I didn't know that he has an excellent reputation in banking circles here in town.
3: Well, what he told us certainly sounded straightforward enough to
0: allay... Hold it, Patsy. See that man going in the house next door?
3: Oh, yes. What about him, Nick?
0: I saw that man at court a few weeks ago, charged with murderous assault.
3: What?
0: And now we found him going into the house next door to Winslow's. Patsy, I want you to get back to the office immediately. Tell Penny to see what he can find out about that house. The address is 832 West 22nd Street.
3: Yes, Nick.
0: I want to know more about that place.
7: Talk plainer, Nick. What did you say that address was?
0: 832 West 22nd Street, Riley.
7: Well, no, Nick. That's a curious thing. One of the boys picked up a bum this morning, and when we searched him, we found a slip of paper in his pocket with that same address on it.
0: Swell, Riley. Hold him. I'll be right down.
8: I don't know, I tell you. How many times I got to keep on saying that?
0: You don't know who pushed the man off the ferry, who kidnapped his daughter, where she is now, or anything about it?
8: No, I tell you, no.
0: Who's the girl who's staying at the Hamilton Park Hotel under the name of Evans?
8: Where's the Hamilton Park Hotel?
0: All right, Baker, all right. Guess I must have you all wrong.
8: I'll say you have.
0: You live at 832 West 22nd Street?
8: Well, I don't exactly... No.
0: Who does live there?
8: Oh, how should I know?
0: Where does David Winslow live?
8: Right next... Who's David Winslow?
0: Riley.
9: Yeah, Nick?
0: I'm through with Baker. Not the fellow I thought he was.
9: All right, Baker. The guard's waiting for you just outside the door. He'll take you back to your cell.
8: Okay. I hope you're getting what you're looking for, Carter.
9: Well, Nick, what did you find?
0: Riley. Baker thought he told me nothing, but his answers weren't as clever as he thought they were.
1: Yeah?
0: Actually, he told me that Evans was thrown off the ferry into the river and that he was picked up in a rowboat which was waiting for him.
1: Well...
0: And I also discovered that he knows David Winslow and that he knows what goes on at 832 West 22nd Street.
9: Gee.
0: All of which, while not conclusive evidence, tells me I'm on the right track.
9: Nice going, Nick. Well, what's next?
0: Riley, I want you to release this man Baker at once.
9: Well, release him, Nick? But why?
0: I want to be sure the rest of the gang knows I'm on their trail. The first thing Baker will do when he gets out of here will be to tell them. They'll undoubtedly make some move to try and stop me. And that may bring him out in the open. Penny, what'd you find out?
1: Well, I'll tell you, Nick. Whoever's running that gang's keeping it pretty secret. None of my old pals know anything about it. All I could find out is that the address is the hideout of what they call the Secret Six.
0: Yeah?
1: An ex-convict, they call the butler, takes care of the place during the day and keeps it cleaned up.
0: That would be the man Patsy and I saw. What about David Winslow?
1: Ah, nobody connects his name with it nowhere.
0: Hmm. You must be extremely clever, or I'm extremely much of a dope.
1: Ah, you're no dope, Nick. Hey, where's Patsy? She asked me to bring her back some peanuts.
0: Oh, she went to see that girl who's posing as Alice Evans at her hotel. Hey, wait. I didn't realize it was so late. She should have been back by now. Found this note at her desk when I came in about lunchtime.
1: Yeah. And dear Nick, girl who calls herself Alice Evans just called to say she had information on her father's disappearance. When I told her you weren't here, she asked me to go over and she'd give it to me and I could get it to you. We'll take a run over to the hotel and see what she wants. See you at the office when I get back, Patsy.
0: And that was almost 5 hours ago.
1: Say, look. Should we go over there and have a look-see?
0: Well, first I'll phone Miss Evans. Hamilton Park Hotel. That's, Shermore 32423.
1: Gee, if that bunch of crooks has tried anything on Patsy...
10: Hamilton what? Park Hotel. Good afternoon.
0: Miss Alice Evans, please.
10: Miss Evans, I'll connect you.
0: Thank you.
1: You know, I ain't known Patsy long, but she's a pretty swell kind of dame for...
10: I'm sorry, Miss Evans does not answer.
0: Thanks.
1: Nobody home?
0: No, Penny. And I don't like it. I think we better get going and... Wait a minute. Nicholas Carter's office.
11: Nick Carter?
0: Yeah? Who's this?
11: If you want to see your girlfriend Patsy again, Carter, keep out of the Evans case.
0: What do you mean?
11: If you make another move to try and find out what happened to old man Evans or his daughter, you can kiss your girlfriend goodbye. It'll be curtains for her.
1: But look, Nick, just because the Secret Six meets here doesn't mean that they'll be keeping Patsy a prisoner here.
0: I know that, Penny. But we saw a couple of members of the gang go in here a few minutes ago, didn't we?
1: Yeah, sure we did.
0: Well, if I can't make them tell me what they've done with Patsy, my name isn't Nick Carter.
1: Oh, whatever you say, Nick.
0: You say that man they call the butler is upstairs in the first floor now?
1: Yeah, he's writing in the back parlor.
0: Then let's get into the basement, quick.
1: Oh, but the door's locked, Nick. It's got a special Townsend lock on it.
0: Well, that won't be the first door with a Townsend lock on it that my little pick lock is opened. There. Quiet now. Wonder where this door goes.
1: Oh, that leads into the basement of the house next door, Nick.
0: Then I'm right. That's the basement of the house where that banker Winslow lives. He is in on this.
1: Hey, Nick. Sounds like somebody's coming down here.
0: You're right, Penny. Here, quick. There's a storage closet. Get in here. I'll leave the door open a crack so we can watch him. It's that butler, Penny.
12: You're not going to gag me again, are you?
0: That must be old man Evans.
12: What's that stuff you have there? Oh, if you call that food, you can take it away.
0: Penny. If one of us stands on each side of that door, we can grab the butler when he comes out. But don't let him call out. Those other guys might hear him.
1: Well, whatever you say, Nick. Like this?
12: Go on.
0: Yeah, that's the idea.
12: Get out of here. Go on, get out.
0: Here he comes. Now. Hey! Good. All right. Let's drag him into Evans' room. Here, quick. Now, shut the door.
1: Okay.
12: What's this? What are you doing?
0: You're Mr. Evans, aren't you?
12: Yes, I am.
0: I'm the detective, Nick Carter.
12: Well, Oh, thank heavens.
0: You know where the other two men are that we saw come in here a little while ago?
12: They're probably in the room where the gang meets at the end of this hallway,
13: sir. Butler! Butler!
0: That's Winslow. Quick, Mr. Evans.
12: Yes?
0: What did this butler's voice sound like?
12: Well, very much like yours, except that he had a kind of dialect, no particular country, just foreign.
13: Butler! Confounded!
0: How does the butler address Winslow?
12: Just Signor Winslow, I think, sir.
14: Yes, Signor Winslow. You call me?
13: I've called you several times. Where have you been?
14: I've been trying to find something in the back of the storage closet. You wish something, Signor?
13: Yes. When the boys come in for the meeting tonight, tell them not to leave until I get here, no matter what time it is. You understand?
14: But of course. They must not leave until you come. I will tell them.
13: All right, and don't forget.
12: Wait, that was amazing, Mr. Carter. It was almost a perfect imitation.
0: All right, Penny. You better get this butler chap tied up and gagged before he comes to.
15: Well, whatever you say, Nick.
0: Mr. Evans.
12: Yes?
0: You know why you were kidnapped and brought here?
12: Why, yes, Mr. Carter. They want my fortune. I know they've kidnapped my daughter and substituted in her place a girl who looks enough like her to be her double. They plan to have her get possession of everything she can, sir.
0: Then they forced you to write that check for $50,000, didn't they?
12: Yes. But, Mr. Carter, do you know where my daughter is?
0: I'm sorry, Mr. Evans, I don't. But I expect to know very soon.
12: Oh.
0: Come on, Penny. Let's get down the hall and let those thugs tell us where Patsy is.
15: Whatever you say, Nick.
16: What do I do then, boy? All right.
0: Hold it, Benny. I'll turn the knob on the door very gently. Then when I give the word, we'll rush them, just in case there may be more than two in there.
15: Whatever you say, Nick.
0: Easy now. Right. Get your hands up, all of you.
17: What is it?
1: Oh, nice shooting, Nick. He should have known better than to pull a gun on you.
0: All right, you get up. It's only your wrist that's hurt. Come on, get up. Now drop your guns on the floor. Come on, let's have them. Now then, what have you crooks done with my assistant, Patsy? You heard what I said? What have you done with her?
18: We don't know nothing about her.
0: No? Well, maybe you don't know it, mister, but when I get mad, I can be dirty and mean, and somebody gets hurt. Now, where is she?
18: I tell you, we don't know anything.
13: Butler!
0: It's Winslow again. Penny, keep a gun on these two. If they open their mouths, let them have it and shoot to kill.
13: Butler, why don't you answer me?
14: Pardon, senor. We are having a conference. We did not expect you until later. You are coming in here?
13: I just wanted to tell you that I don't expect to be...
0: Put him up, Mr. Winslow. I'll do the telling from now on.
19: Why, what's the meaning of this, Mr. Carter? You can't...
0: Shut up. Where's Patsy?
19: Where's who?
0: You heard me. What have you done with my assistant, Patsy Bone?
19: I don't know anything
0: nope.
19: about...
0: Where is she?
19: No, don't.
0: Where is she?
19: Don't. You'll break my arm. Stop.
0: For the last time, where is she?
19: Oh, stop it. Stop it. I'll tell you. Oh, my arm.
0: Well?
19: She's upstairs. Second floor back bedroom.
0: Door locked, I suppose.
1: Oh, I'll get her, Nick. I took the butler's keys away from him.
0: Good work, Penny. Make it snappy. I'll watch these two for a nickel thugs.
1: Yeah, whatever you say, Nick.
0: All right, Winslow. Get over against the wall with the rest of your cheap bums. And if you've hurt one single hair on Patsy's head, you'll be lucky if you live long enough for me to turn you over to the police.
19: She's all right. We did nothing to her at all.
0: Lucky for you. Tell me, Winslow. Why'd you throw Evans off the ferry boat? Wouldn't it have been easier to have kidnapped him someplace else?
19: I had the ferries watched for several days and found at the time of night and the bitter cold weather we've been having, the rear deck of the ferries almost always deserted. So we planned it that way. We had other plans ready in case that didn't work out.
3: Oh, Nick, am I glad to see you.
0: Oh, Patsy, are you all right? Anybody hurt you?
3: No, Nick. They were a little rough, but they got as good as they gave me. Look at that black eye on the guy on the left.
0: Good for you, Patsy.
1: Hey, Nick. After I got Patsy loose, I looked in some of the other rooms, and I found this dame in the front room up there. Says she's Marion Blake.
20: My name is Marion Blake.
0: You're not Marion Blake. You're Alice Evans.
20: No. No, I'm not Alice Evans. I'm Marion Blake.
0: Aren't you saying that you're Marion Blake because you're afraid the gang will hurt your father if you admit you are really Alice Evans?
20: What?
0: Well, you're quite safe now, Miss Evans. Oh, Mr. Evans.
12: Yes?
0: Will you come in here, please?
12: Why, yes, Mr. Carter.
20: My father here. And free.
0: Yes, Miss Evans. Here he is.
12: Oh, Alice, Alice, my dear. Oh, I've been
0: Penny,
12: so worried about you.
0: You better go get Riley. You'll find him waiting just around the corner. He can take over now.
12: Tell me where you were. Mr. Carter, I can never thank you enough for what you've done. We owe you our lives, Alice and I.
0: You don't owe me anything, Mr. Evans. Getting rats like these out of circulation gives me more satisfaction than anything else ever could. This is her room. You two wait here till I call you.
20: Come in.
0: Good morning, Miss Evans.
20: Oh, good morning, Mr. Carter. Have you discovered anything about my father?
0: I was about to ask you the same question. Have you heard from him?
20: No, Mr. Carter. Nothing.
0: Well, let me be the first to bring you the good news.
20: Good news?
0: Yes. Your father's been found.
20: He's been found?
0: Yes. He was kidnapped and imprisoned by some crooks who were trying to steal his fortune.
20: Oh, my poor father. Where was he found?
0: In a basement room where the gang was keeping him prisoner.
20: Has he told you what happened to him?
0: Oh, yes. He told us everything.
20: Everything?
0: Oh, by the way, Miss Evans, I brought a friend with me this morning. I thought you might like to meet her. May I ask her in?
20: Yes. Yes, of course.
0: Ellen, will you bring the young lady in?
16: Okay, Nick.
0: Do you recognize this young lady, Miss Evans?
20: All right, Mr. Carter. You can drop that Miss Evans stuff now. I see you know the whole story.
0: Practically the whole story, yes. Oh, Alice, have you met the real Marion Blake?
20: No, I haven't. My goodness, she does look like me, doesn't she?
16: Yes, but you didn't fool me, dear.
20: No, I suppose I was crazy to believe that I could fool a man who was as much in love with you as he is, Miss Evans. Resemblance is certainly close enough to fool almost anyone else, though. Why, she even sounds like me.
0: Miss Blake, whose idea was it to substitute you for Alice Evans?
20: My husband's. He was the head of a Chicago gang. Saw a picture in the paper and the idea came to him. Her coming back from South America seemed to be the ideal setup for carrying out the scheme, so we came east to do it. We knew Winslow from a couple of jobs we did for him in Chicago. Didn't it occur to your husband that when you threw my father off the ferry, he might get pneumonia in the icy water and die? We didn't worry about that. We knew he'd live long enough for what we wanted. Why, you cold-blooded...
16: Oh, Alice, take it easy.
20: But did you hear what she...
16: That's all over with, dear. The police will take care of her now.
20: I'm not usually bloodthirsty, but I hope she gets the electric chair.
0: Well, the chair is hardly the sentence for attempted extortion, Alice. But by the time she gets out of jail, she'll no longer be young and pretty. And with the marks that prison will leave on her, she'll never again be able to double for you.

0: this was another strange experience of Nick Carter, Master Detective, called The Substitute Bride, or Nick Carter in the Mystery of the Night Ferry. Another of the curious adventures of Nick Carter, which are brought to you regularly at this time by WOR Mutual. And now, Nick, what strange adventure are you and Patsy going to tell us about next week?
1: Next week, I want to tell you about a case that never seemed to be twice the same.
0: What do you mean by that, Nick?
2: Well, what Nick means is this. The case started out as a suicide, turned into a murder, and then disappeared entirely.
1: And I disappeared with it.
0: Well, all this sounds very screwy to me. Are you sure you're talking about next week's story?
1: Nothing else but. But I'm afraid that if you want any more details, you'll have to listen to the story itself.
2: And if you're wise, you won't miss it. It's one of our best.
1: That it is. But for now, so long, folks.
2: So long.
0: And so long to you both until next week. In the strange adventure you have just heard, Nick Carter was impersonated by Lon Clark, Patsy by Helen Choate. Original music was played by Lou White. The entire production was written and directed by Jock McGregor.

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15: Hello, Susie. Come for box 13 mail?
16: Uh-huh. Is there any, Connie?
15: Sure, a lot of it. But here's one that's different.
16: Different? How?
15: Well, look at the paper. And it didn't come by mail. It was just put on the counter here.
16: That's funny. I wonder why.
17: Yeah, it was funny, all right. That was the letter that said, Box 13. I've been watching your ad appear in the Star Times day after day. You want adventure? Very well, I think I can offer that. I'm going to find out who you are. And when I do, I'm going to kill you within 4 days. That gives you 4 days to find out who I am. If you learn that, you may stop me from killing you. But if you don't, at least you will have 4 days of different adventure.

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1: If you learn that, at least you will have had 4 days of different adventure. Oh, gee, maybe you'd better go to Lieutenant Kling, Mr. Holliday.
2: Why, Susie?
1: Well, you don't want to be killed, do you?
2: I'll try my best to avoid that ugly possibility.
1: You think it's just a gag, don't you?
2: Well, it could be. And then again... Oh, Susie.
1: What, Mr. Holliday?
2: Know why this letter was delivered to the Star-Times by hand rather than through the regular mail?
1: No.
2: So whoever wrote it could see who picked up the mail there.
1: And find out who you are.
2: And you. You worried?
1: I am now. Gee, it could be a psychic killer who wrote it.
2: Psychopathic, Susie. Anyway, I don't think we should take it too seriously. Yeah, that's what I said. Don't take it too seriously. I didn't, at first. I'd almost forgotten about the letter until that night when I went home. I walked into my apartment building and was passing the desk when the clerk called out to me.
3: Mr. Holliday. Oh, Mr. Holliday.
2: Huh? Oh, hello there. How are you?
4: Fine. Say, you certainly were deep in thought when you came in.
2: Yes, I guess I was.
4: Here's a letter for you.
2: Oh, thank you.
4: You're welcome. Is anything wrong, Mr. Holliday?
2: I don't know. Who gave you this?
4: No one.
2: No one? What do you mean?
4: Well, it was on the floor just inside the lobby door. I thought maybe you dropped it.
2: No, I didn't. You didn't see anyone who might have thrown it on the floor?
4: I'm sorry, I didn't, Mr. Holliday. I've been at the switchboard all evening, and I can't see the entrance from there.
2: Oh, I see.
4: Is anything wrong? I mean, bad news, anything like that?
2: Well, here, read this.
4: I'm ready, Mr. Holliday. Are you? That's a funny kind of note.
2: Mm-hmm. Very funny. Has there been anyone here asking for me?
4: Not a soul. At least not since I've been on duty. Since 7 this evening.
2: Any calls?
4: None.
2: You sure no one came in?
4: Well, not that I saw. You look worried, Mr. Holliday.
2: Huh? Do I? Okay, forget it. Good night.
4: Good night, Mr. Holliday. If there are any calls, do you want them?
2: Yes, ring me in my apartment.
4: Sure will, sir. Good night.
2: Good night. Maybe it was a joke. A little gruesome, but nevertheless a joke. I went up to my apartment. I don't know why I did it, but I tried the door softly and carefully before I put the key in and unlocked it. I stood there for a moment in the dark. Then I switched on the lights. I told myself I was being a little silly, that this was a joke. I walked to the window and opened it. I stood there, looking out and down the street below. The pavement in front of the apartment building was empty. No one there. Then I went to the phone, and I made a dozen calls and got a great reputation among my friends for being, well, a little off the rails. But no one admitted the joke. Maybe, just maybe, because it wasn't a joke.
1: Good morning, Mr. Holliday. Gee, you look as though you haven't slept. You look tired.
2: Oh, I slept, but badly.
1: Oh, did you have couldn't you sleep?
2: Where's the mail, Susie?
1: Oh, right here.
2: Oh, thank you.
1: What's the matter, Mr. Holliday?
2: Oh, nothing, Susie. I'm just getting a little angry, that's all.
1: At me?
2: Oh, no, Susie. Not at you.
1: What is it?
2: Same paper, same handwriting.
1: Huh? What is?
2: This letter. But this time it was sent through the mail.
1: Mr. Holliday, what's wrong?
2: Here, read it.
1: Oh, sure. Dear Mr. Holliday, now I know who you are. You must know it because you got my message last night. But what I didn't tell you in my last letter was that if you go to the police, you won't get 4 days. I'll kill you as soon as you make a move to contact them. Play the game fairly, Mr. Holliday, and you'll have 4 days. Good luck.
2: Let me have that letter, Susie.
1: What are you going to do?
2: Pay a visit.
1: To the police? Oh, but Mr. Holliday...
2: No, not to the police. I'm just going to satisfy myself about something.
5: Will you come in, Mr. Holliday?
2: Oh, thank you, Doctor.
5: Please sit down.
2: Thanks.
5: Now, the nurse said that you seemed rather anxious about something. I don't usually see people without appointments.
2: I know, but... and I appreciate this. Here are three letters, Doctor. I'd like you to read them and, well, as a psychiatrist, tell me what you think about them.
5: Letters? Let me see.
2: Can you read while I talk?
5: Certainly. Go right ahead.
2: Well, here's my advertisement in the Star Times, the one mentioned in the first letter you're reading now.
5: Mm-hmm.
2: I'll explain about the letter later. But first, would any person be liable to write such letters as those?
5: No. No normal person, Mr. Holliday.
2: But an abnormal person might.
5: Have you thought of the possibility of a prank, a joke?
2: No, I have. No one admits it.
5: Well, no one would if it is a joke.
2: Doctor, what kind of a person would write letters like those? Leaving out the gag angle, I mean.
5: Mr. Holliday, if I tried to, well, go into motives thoroughly, you'd be here all day listening to me. However, there are people who, to all appearances, external appearances, seem perfectly normal. Yet those same persons, once the stimulus is applied, the motivation furnished, will do terrible things.
2: Even commit murder?
5: Yeah. Our records are full of such case histories.
2: Why?
5: Mr. Holliday, what little we know about such things tells us that these persons need, even actually crave, a bolster to their egos. Now, if the person who wrote these letters really kills you, as he says, then he'd feel superior to you and the rest of the world. Well, that's oversimplifying it, of course, but basically that's it.
2: Yeah, but why pick on me?
5: Well, look at your advertisement, Mr. Holliday. Box 13, adventure wanted. We'll go any place, do anything.
2: You mean that ad is a challenge to the person who wrote the letters?
5: Exactly. You supplied the stimulus, the motivation to this person.
2: In other words, barring a joke, I'm in trouble.
5: Why don't you go to the police?
2: You read the third letter. If I go to the police, I'll be killed before the 4 days are up.
5: I think you've got to take that chance.
2: Maybe. Look, Doctor, can this be kept confidential?
5: Well, if you want it that way, yeah.
2: For a while, anyway. Now, thanks very much. Or would you send your bill to my office?
5: Oh, no charge. On one condition.
2: Condition? What's that?
5: Come to see me after 4 days.
2: Doctor, I'll be very happy to see anyone after 4 days. That night, I tried to sleep. But I couldn't. I told myself a million times that it was stupid and silly to let this get me. It was a joke. It had to be. But I heard Susie reading that letter.
6: Now I know who you are. I'll kill you.
7: Those same persons, once the stimulus is applied, the motivation furnished, will do terrible things.
6: I'm going to find out who you are. And when I do, I'll kill you within 4 days.
7: Look at your advertisement, Mr. Holliday. That ad is a challenge to the person who wrote the letter.
6: Kill you within 4 days.
7: Do terrible things.
6: Don't go to the police.
7: Why don't you go to the police?
2: I jumped out of bed as though I'd been shot. I thought I had. But it was a car backfiring in the street below. Well, that made up my mind for me. I was going to the police. I got dressed and went downstairs.
3: Oh, going out, Mr. Holliday?
2: Yeah, for a little while.
3: Can't sleep?
2: It's a little tough.
3: Yes, sir. Pretty noisy outside. That car backfiring woke me up.
2: You were sleeping?
3: Well, just dozing, that's all.
2: You're supposed to stay awake. Anyone could get in or out.
3: Well, I'm sorry, Mr. Holliday. I just...
2: I'm sorry. I'm jumpy, I guess. Forget it. Oh, if there are any calls, I'll be back in an hour.
3: Yes, sir, Mr. Holliday. Good night, sir.
2: Good night. I walked out of my apartment building. There were a lot of people in the streets, coming home from shows, maybe going out for a bite to eat, or to the store for a package of cigarettes. I looked at their faces. They were the same kind of faces I saw every other day. Except now they were different in a subtle way. I wondered which one might be...
8: Hey, Bud.
2: Huh? What?
8: You got the time? I scared you, huh? You looked like you was a million miles away.
2: Oh, I wish I were, mister. I wish I were. Oh, here you are.
8: Hey! Hey, I asked for the time, not a handout.
2: It's all right. You're welcome. Hey, cab. Cab. Take me to the nearest police station. Make it fast. Here you are. Keep the change. The street in front of the police station was empty. The taillight of the cab I just left receded in the distance and then disappeared. The headlights of a car coming down the street were yellow and misty. I started toward the stairs, but stopped to watch the car coming down the street. It slowed up a little, and then an envelope hit the pavement. I picked it up. The car from which it had been tossed disappeared down the street and around a corner. I tore open the envelope. The note was in the same handwriting. It was short, sweet. Mr. Holliday, if you try to go into that police station, a bullet will kill you before you can get inside.

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1: I didn't go into the station. Somehow, I believed that note. Then the next day at the office, Susie and I talked it over.
2: Please, you be careful, won't you, Mr. Holliday?
1: Careful? Yeah, sure. But how? Look, Susie, he knows where I live. He knows every move I make. But I haven't got the slightest clue as to who he or she is.
2: You've got to find out.
1: Yes, I know, but how? I'm no Superman, Susie. I've only got 2 more days.
2: Maybe if you left town, Mr. Holliday.
1: Oh, that wouldn't do any good. He'd be sure to follow. He'd be...
2: What's the matter? Did you think of something?
1: No. No, you did.
2: I did?
1: Yes, you. Susie, leave town. That's the answer.
2: But you just said he'd follow you.
1: If it's not a joke, he will. Now, wait. Let's think this out. By train? No. Too many people to check on the train. I'd never be able to narrow the choice down.
2: Go by bus, Mr. Holliday.
1: Bus, that's it, Susie. Bus. Not a big one, but one of those small lines that make only about a 300 or 400 mile run. How many people can get on one of those?
2: Maybe 20 or 30 at one time.
1: Sure, 20 or 30. And I've got an idea. Come on to the station with me, Susie.
2: Me? What for?
1: You'll see. Hand me that small bag.
2: Oh, you're going to pack?
1: No, the bag will be just a prop. Now, come on, let's go. Now, look, Susie. I'm going to buy a ticket from that bus, the one marked on the schedule leaving in 5 minutes. I'm going to buy a ticket all the way through to the end of the line.
2: Then what?
1: Then I'm going to get off that bus before the end of the line and come right back here.
2: Gee, it sounds all right, but I don't get it.
1: Don't you see, Susie? If he's following me, he'll buy a ticket all the way through. And he'll have to get off before the end of the line to keep track of me. Well, so long, Susie. I took a good look at my fellow passengers on the bus. It wasn't crowded. There were only 10 beside me. I wondered which of the 10, if any, was the person who was after me. Then...
3: Excuse me. Oh, excuse me.
1: Hmm? Oh, yes.
3: Would you do me a favor, please?
1: Oh, if I can, sure. What is it?
3: This is my little boy, Harold. All the seats next to the windows are taken. He likes to look out. I wondered if you'd mind if he just...
1: Oh, certainly not. Here you are, sonny. Climb in.
3: Oh, thank you. Harold, be careful of your lollipop now. Don't get it all over the nice man.
1: Like to ride, sonny? Hey, it's pretty out there, isn't it?
4: Kid don't talk much, does he?
1: Hmm? Oh, no, not much.
4: Going all the way?
1: Yes, all the way. And you?
4: Mm-hmm. All the way. You want one of these books to read? Help pass the time?
1: Oh, thank you.
4: No, it's nothing. Here's a good murder mystery. You like murders?
1: Nothing like them.
4: Most of the murderers in them books are sure dumb. Now, if I was going to kill somebody, nobody would even know I was going to do it. I bet I could kill somebody and get away with it. That is, if I wanted to kill somebody.
1: And do you?
4: Sometimes I do, mister. Sometimes I do. Well, I'll let you to your reading.
3: Harold, you can come with me now. Thanks for your kindness, mister. There's a seat next to the window up front now. Harold, where's your lollipop?
1: Oh, here you are. This is it.
3: Oh, thank you. Where was it?
1: Oh, I just ran my fingers through my hair, and there it was.
3: Oh, thank you. Come on, Harold.
1: The rest of the passengers sat silently and quietly in their seats, some reading, some just staring out of the window. Then I saw one man who was just looking at me with a little smile on his face. The smile widened, and I smiled back. He came over to me.
5: Mind if I sit down?
1: No, not at all.
5: Thanks. You meet all kinds of people on a bus. That's why I like to ride on them.
1: Huh? You make a habit of it?
5: Well, I guess you could say I do. How about you?
1: Well, I don't ride buses as a rule.
5: I see. You on a business trip?
1: Well, I guess you could say I am.
5: Salesman?
1: No, I'm a rider.
5: What? Rider?
1: Well, is that funny?
5: Oh, sorry. Yeah. Oh, so am I. A rider, I mean.
1: Is that so?
5: My name's Trevor. William Trevor.
1: Well, mine's Holliday. Dan Holliday.
5: Well, I'll be. A mystery fiction writer, aren't you?
1: Yes, that's right.
5: Oh, my stuff runs more to the scientific, but I get a lot of material on these buses.
1: You do? For example?
5: Well, a couple of years ago, I rode on the same bus with a man who killed 3 men.
1: Oh?
5: I talked with him. I had a cup of coffee with him at a stop. I never would have thought of him as a killer.

0: I'll leave you to your reading. Oh, murder mystery. You like them?
1: Sometimes I do. It all depends on how I feel.
0: I know what you mean. Well, I think I'll try a little nap for a few minutes. I'll see you later.
1: He went back to his seat. I sat, pretended to read. But no one else spoke to me, paid any attention to me. And the bus went on, and on. The bus made its first stop after an hour's ride. I got off, as did the rest of the passengers. Everyone took a stretch, and then...
2: What? All aboard, please. All aboard.
1: I ducked behind a post and waited. Waited until the bus pulled out. I looked around. I was just going to board a return bus.
3: Hey,
1: but...
3: Dan. I thought you were going all the way.
1: Oh, I changed my mind, Mr. Trevor.
3: Oh.
1: I thought you were going all the way.
3: Did I say that? I don't think so.
1: I may have imagined it.
3: Well, I could be. I know I didn't say it. Look, this is the stub of my ticket. It's punched as far as this stop.
1: He was right. His ticket was punched only as far as his stop. I looked at him. He must have seen the expression on my face because...
3: Hey, don't you feel well?
1: Yes, I'm all right. Why?
3: Well, you had a kind of funny look on your face as though you expected something to happen that didn't. Or maybe I'm imagining things now.
1: You going back to the city?
3: Yeah, sure. Come on, there's a return bus. Looks like we'll be able to get a seat.
1: Hey, Trevor. Trevor.
3: Hmm? Oh, we're back, huh? Well, short trip and a merry one.
1: A merry one? That could be.
3: Say, I wonder if you'd come to my place some evening for a chit-chat. My wife would love to meet somebody who's successful with his writing.
1: What's the matter with you?
3: Oh, I'm afraid I'm not the picture of the successful writer. I've had a lot of disappointments.
1: Oh, I see. Well, I'll be glad to.
3: Could you make it tonight?
1: Well, I don't...
3: Look, we're having some people over. My wife would get a big kick out of having a real live writer, a good one, that is, come over to the house.
1: All right. If I find I'm free, I'll be there.
3: Well, hey, here's my name and address. Gee, my wife would get a kick out of this. Here. Now, please, try to make it, will you?
1: Sure, I'll try.
3: Okay, I'll see you later then, and thanks.
1: He got off of the bus ahead of me and walked away. I wondered. I wondered about a lot of things. Trevor had been the only one of the original passengers who had taken the return bus with me. Yet, his ticket was punched for the first stop. If he'd wanted to keep track of me, he would have bought a ticket all the way through because he couldn't have known I'd get off. I decided to accept his invitation because, well, I had to find out sooner or later. And so that night, I stood on the doorstep outside Trevor's home. Inside, a radio was playing. I could hear people laughing, talking. I rang the doorbell and waited.
3: Hey, Holiday, you did come.
1: Oh, are you surprised?
3: Well, sure I am. Oh, those invitations usually work out and nobody goes anyplace. Come on in and meet the gang.
1: Oh, I'll be glad to.
3: Look, old man, if those goons in there start chewing your head off with questions and you get bored, you just give me the high sign and we'll break it off, okay?
1: Mr. Trevor, you have no idea how glad I am to be among people.
3: Huh? What do you mean?
1: Oh, nothing. Nothing at all. I just like people, that's all.
3: I see. In here, Holiday. Surprised, Holiday?
1: Your wife. And some guests, huh?
3: I'll turn it off. That's an excellent record. It's used for sound effects and radio, I believe.
1: Open that door.
3: No, not yet. Sit down, Holiday.
1: Trevor, listen to me. You're a fool even to try to get away with this.
3: Oh, I've gotten away with it before. 5 times, to be exact. Now, don't force me to shoot you yet. Sit down.
1: 5 times?
3: Yes. But this one is the most exciting. Sit down, Holiday. That's better. Now, I must say that bus trick of yours was very clever, Holiday. But my trick was a little more so.
1: You actually bought a ticket as far as the first stop.
3: Of course. If you'd gone on, it would have been a simple matter for me to pay the difference in fare. But you are clever.
1: Trevor, listen to me. You're not well. Now, let's stop this nonsense
3: well.
1: Right now.
3: Not well? I'm well, all right. The rest of the world is made up of fools and idiots. But I like you, Holiday. So much so that I'm going to give you a chance.
1: Chance? What kind of a chance?
3: You sit at one end of that long table.

0: I'll sit at the other. Go ahead.
1: Now what?
0: Now neither of us can reach the other. I have two guns here. One for you and one for me.
1: You're going to give me a gun?
0: Exactly. Do you ever hear of Russian roulette? I see you have. I'll put one bullet in each gun. One and only one. Spin the cylinders on each revolver so that neither of us knows in which chamber the bullet is. Now, the bullet in your gun may be in the chamber under the hammer. Or it may not. The same for mine. Here, catch.
1: Trevor, for the last time, let me out of here.
0: No! You play the game. Point the gun at me, Holliday, as I point mine at you. So, if your bullet is under the hammer, you'll kill me. If mine is under the hammer... Ready? Squeeze the trigger, Holliday, because I'm going to.
1: Trevor, stop it.
0: I'm rather tired, Holliday. And this may be the end. When I count three. One. Two. Three. We're both lucky. All right. Once more.
1: There was one long chance. To my right was the only light in the room, a student lamp on a small table. I waited until Trevor counted to three, then dived for the lamp.
0: What?
1: It was dark. I heard Trevor move, and then...
0: Holliday! Holliday!
1: Stay where you are, Trevor.
0: Don't try to get out the door, Holliday. I know exactly where it is now. Fire.
1: I've got a bullet, too.
0: Have you? You think I'm a fool? You've got a fake in your gun. You try it. Oh, this is more exciting than I ever imagined it would be. Holliday, you may as well take it now, because you'll never get out alive.
1: Go ahead, fire at me. When do you think you'll get the loaded chamber, Trevor?
0: I'm going to kill you. I must kill you.
1: The next chamber's the one, Trevor, and you'd better hit me.
0: I'll wait until I can see you.
1: Will you? Then you'll have to wait until morning. By that time, I'll be missed, and my secretary knows where I've gone. Then they'll come here, Trevor. They'll come here and take you away.
0: No.
1: They'll put you where you'll get better because you're sick, Trevor, very sick.
0: No.
1: Think of it, Trevor, long nights and days where
0: you
1: can't get out.
0: Long nights and days.
1: They'll come for you, Trevor. They'll come for you in the morning.
0: Holliday? Holliday? Holliday?
1: You poor devil. You poor devil. I'm sorry.

0: And you were locked up in that dark room with him.
1: Yes, Susie. It wasn't nice. But now he's locked up, or he can't harm anyone or himself.
0: You know what, Mr. Holliday? You need a nice long rest.
1: Oh, say it again, Susie. Say it again.
0: You sure do. Why don't you take a nice bus ride someplace?
1: But... Good night, Susie. Next week, same time, through the courtesy of Paramount Pictures, Alan Ladd stars as Dan Holliday in Box 13. Box 13 is directed by Richard Sandville, with this week's original story by Russell Hughes. Original music is composed and conducted by Rudy Schrager. Part of Susie is played by Sylvia Picker, and production is supervised by Vern Karstensen. Box 13 is a Mayfair production from Hollywood. Watch for Alan Ladd in his latest Paramount picture.
2: My name's Regan. I get 10 a day in expenses from a detective bureau run by a guy named Anthony J. Lyon. They call me the Lion's Eye.
3: With Jack Webb as Jeff Regan, the Lion's Eye, stand by for hard-boiled action and mystery and thrilling adventure in tonight's story of The Gambler and His Lady.

0: You find it in Hollywood, on Taft Avenue. Four-story apartment building, the color of a rainy afternoon. They call it the Havenwood. It sags in the middle like a tired Frankfurter. That's where I live. Apartment 3K. Two rooms with a pull-down bed and a pair of windows that stick when it's hot. Oh, the view isn't much. Six strands of telephone wire and the head of a shaved-off palm tree. Beyond is the city, L.A., spread out on the map like a raw egg with a broken yolk. Oh, the town's all right, I guess, if you can afford the sedatives. The Lion likes it. He set himself up as a receiving clerk for trouble, and I work for him. It was about 11:15 Tuesday night when my phone began making itself felt. It turned out to be the Lion breathing hard. It figured he was running his fingers over a greenback.
1: Bill.
0: Send me a record.
1: What's the matter? You sound like you're flat on your back.
0: How do you sleep?
1: Who's sleeping? I'm working, and that's what you're going to be doing.
0: Try me tomorrow.
1: Throw on some clothes. You're going down to Venice Boulevard to see a lady. She's got daughter trouble.
0: Well, marry her off.
1: She didn't pay us $50 for that. The problem goes deeper.
0: How much?
1: She'll tell you.
0: I want it from you.
1: I don't know it all for sure.
0: Don't you ever check into things?
1: I do the general work. You get the details.
0: Yeah, you drag a wet rag over the 50, and if the ink stays on, we got a client.
1: That's insulting.
0: How would you know?
1: Regan, you don't want to keep a lady waiting. Now get a move on.
0: Give me the name.
1: This is Eleanor Bascom, Pierpont Hotel.
0: Yeah?
1: And phone me after you talk to her.
0: What for?
1: I want to be sure it's legit.
0: Do you care?
1: Better make that call to me tomorrow after 10. I'm sort of going to be tied up till then.
0: Doing what?
1: Sleeping.
0: Well, I put on some clothes, picked up my car, and moved out to Venice Boulevard. The good humor men were all gone, and I had the street to myself. 20 minutes later, I came to a stop beside a garbage can near San Pedro. Behind it stood the Pierpont Hotel. A two-deck pile of wood left over from the sinking of the Spanish Armada. There was a black and dirty white sign outside, said rooms 50 cents, weekly and monthly rates. The names Eleanor and Georgia Bascom showed in the mailbox and gave a room 210. I climbed a flight of stairs and walked down a hall that looked like a passageway in a pyramid. It was dark, and it took my cigarette lighter to turn up the numbers. 210 finally showed, and I rapped on the door. A bush of black and gray hair pulled it open. It was wearing a red kimono and an impatient look, like a tax collector in January. She was pushing 50 and looked tired.
2: Yes?
0: I'm Regan, international detective.
2: Oh, yes, the Lions. I've been waiting for you. Come in. I'm Mrs. Bascom.
0: Eleanor or Georgia?
2: Georgia's my daughter.
0: Oh.
2: I want to apologize for getting you out here this time of night, Mr. Regan, but it's urgent.
0: The Lion said that the girl's the problem, huh?
2: Yes.
0: How old is she?
2: 22.
0: Who's the man?
2: How'd you know there was a man?
0: What other kind of trouble would she go after?
2: She's a good girl, Mr. Regan. She always has been.
0: Until now, huh?
2: That's what I want to know.
0: She's old enough to call her plays?
2: That's not the advice I'm paying for.
0: Where'd you get the 50?
2: It took a lot of saving.
0: All right, give me his name.
2: Louis Desmond.
0: Gambler? Card sharp, bookie, all-around con man.
2: He's got a card room out toward Gardena someplace, the Five Aces Club.
0: What does your daughter see in him?
2: Oh, it's this place, the way we have to live. She's tired of having nothing. I've tried, but she's looking for a change.
0: And taking a wrong turn.
2: I'm not sure yet.
0: Yeah, other girls have it real tough. They go to work.
2: Well, we had a little trouble in the family once. It shows up. Someone starts looking.
0: When can I talk to Georgia?
2: Well, you'll have to work that out yourself, Mr. Regan.
0: What does that mean?
2: She put some clothes in a suitcase and left earlier this evening. That's why I had to call you so suddenly.
0: Mm-hmm. Where'd she go?
2: Louis is a real bum, Mr. Regan.
0: You talk like you know him.
2: We've met. I want to know just what's going on. If Louis's forcing her into anything crooked.
0: She force easy?
2: A fur coat makes a young girl do a lot of things.
0: Yeah.
2: Oh, here's a picture of her. You may need it.
0: Mm-hmm.
2: Not very good, but only one I've got.
0: I'll make it work.
2: That's about all, Mr. Regan. Get in touch with me as soon as you get something.
0: Okay.
2: Oh, Mr. Regan.
0: Yeah.
2: As you can tell, I'm the kind of person who sometimes gets hysterical over things, but I'm also the kind who demands results.
0: You sound like a radio commercial. It was after midnight when I followed the fog out Vermont toward Gardena. The yellow lights were pressing, but they were doing about as much good as a pint of bourbon at a Shriners convention. I wound around the flatland for a while before the Five Aces Club turned up by a bend in the road. It looked like a blue wart with a neon sign. There was a front door and a back one and a couple of pairs of shoulders standing at each. A little guy in a pinstripe gray was figuring the size of the wallets going in. Louis Desmond's office showed at the top of the stairway, and I moved for it. But a muscle looking down on 6 feet was playing front man. He put a knotted hand on my arm, and when he spoke, it sounded like a gear factory doing double time.
3: Slow down, Pilgrim. The room you're looking for is the other way.
0: Yeah, well, this one says office.
3: That's the trouble with you guys who read. Can't take hints.
0: Spell it out.
3: Beat it.
0: Not until I see Louis Desmond.
3: What's your business?
0: I'll tell it to him.
3: You owe him some dough?
0: No, I don't.
3: Then he ain't interested.
0: He will be.
3: Listen, Junior,
0: come on, get him off of me, punk.
4: What's all the noise, Patsy?
3: Sightseer without a ticket.
0: My name's Regan.
4: Cup?
0: Maybe.
3: You want me to bounce him down the stairs, boss?
4: Maybe. What do you want?
0: Talk.
4: That's always a waste of time.
0: Not if it's about Georgia Bascom.
4: Come on in. Never saw you around here before, Regan.
0: No, I can't afford it.
4: Oh, don't say that. Some people go out of here with more than they come in with.
0: Yeah, you.
4: Guess you're right at that. Cigar?
0: No, thanks.
4: Well, what about Georgia, Regan?
0: You tell me.
4: That doesn't add. You came to see me.
0: She's got a worried mother.
4: They're all like that.
0: Now, this one figures you're doing a little forcing.
4: Oh.
0: You'd know more about that.
4: Give me a clue.
0: Blackmail, maybe?
4: You're a kick. Arthur Godfrey'd love to get a hold of you.
0: I come too high.
4: Let me give you some good advice. Go home and pull a blanket over your head and say it's all a bad dream.
0: You know, you talk a lot, mister, but you don't say much. What's the hold on Georgia?
4: All right, wise guy. Honey. Come over here, baby. Regan, you know this girl?
0: I've seen a picture.
4: Georgia, this is a peeper named Regan. He come to rescue you.
5: But what for, Mr. Regan?
0: $50.
5: My mother gave you that to come and take me back?
0: Something like that.
5: But I can't go.
0: Why not?
5: Well...
4: Go ahead. Show him, baby.
5: Look, Regan. 3 carats.
4: With a wedding band to match.
0: On what dice table did you pick those up?
4: Stop the noise, Regan. Congratulate the lady.
0: Not on a bad mistake.
4: Listen, Shamus.
5: Oh, never mind him, Louis. He doesn't matter.
0: When did the furs come?
5: Louis said soon. Tell Mama we're married and not to worry. We're going away for a few days.
4: Ensenada for some gambling and fishing.
0: You won't enjoy it.
4: Sure I will. You'll be in L.A.
0: The alley behind the Five Aces Club hadn't been dusted in a week. My brown flannel suit fixed that. Well, I picked myself up and made it for the car. Moving north on Vermont, I tried to add a couple of things. There was a funny smell in Louis's office when I first walked in, like rope on fire. Somebody'd been there before me who smoked cubebs. Desmond worked on cigars. Georgia held a king-size Pall-Mall. Well, whoever it was still played it coy. About 1 o'clock, I started raising a small campaign with a lion's door knocker. His dream must have been a real good one because it took him 10 minutes to get to the door. He was wearing a nightgown, and he looked like a poor imitation of the Fisk tire ad. All that was missing was the candle.
6: Regan, I told you not to bother me until after 10 a.m.
0: It's no bother.
6: Get out of here, let a man sleep.
0: Your dreams will be bad.
6: What do you mean?
0: You just lost a client.
6: What's the matter, the money phony?
0: Georgia Bascom married Desmond. There's nothing I can do about it.
6: Well, think of something. Say you married her first.
0: You're out of your mind.
6: So it's a bad idea. Get a good one.
0: Yeah, I already have.
6: What is it?
0: You give Mrs. Bascom her case back.
6: Well, you can't do that.
0: Try me.
6: Think a minute, Regan. She's come to us for help. A lonely woman with no place to turn. Entrusts her trouble to International.
0: You got that 50 spent?
6: It's not the money. It's the moral obligation.
0: Oh, stop it, will you? You don't give blood anymore since you found out somebody paid for it.
6: You're getting out of line.
0: You're the only guy in town who can turn a shaving cut into a bankroll.
6: That's enough. Now, let's do it this way. You go over to Mrs. Bascom and give her the lowdown. Let her decide if she wants you to carry on or not.
0: We sure go to a lot of trouble for a 50.
6: I need a lot of new stuff around the place.
0: Well, it's close to Christmas. Write to Santa Claus. Well, I left the Lion looking for a fountain pen, and I drove out to Venice Boulevard in the Pierpont Hotel. The place still looked the same. A black Nash was parked up the block, a motor going. A couple of cats were doing a duet on a garbage can. I climbed the stairs to the second floor, and I started down the hall for 210, walking real easy to keep the boards from creaking, but somebody else didn't care about the noise. There was a gun with a silencer working in Mrs. Bascom's room. I pushed the door in, but by then all I could hear was silence. The light showed an open window by the fire escape, and the wind was blowing the curtains. Mrs. Bascom lay face down on the bed, real still, and the holes in her blanket were turning wet. The Lion really lost a client that time. Well, it didn't take Sanducci and the boys long to get there. The fingerprint man and the photographers went to work in the room. Sanducci picked me. He had a grouch on like a fat lady in an upper berth.
7: What's the matter, Regan? You get lost?
0: What do you mean?
7: You're pretty far from home.
0: Well, I get around.
7: Who is she?
0: Name's Eleanor Bascom.
7: I know that. What's she do? Where she come from?
0: I don't know.
7: What were you doing out here?
0: She called in the Lion. Her daughter ran off with Louis Desmond.
7: Oh, he in it? How far?
0: Ask him.
7: Mrs. Bascom wants you to bring her daughter back.
0: She wanted to know if the girl was moving into a racket.
7: Was she?
0: I haven't found out.
7: I should have known better than to ask a detective. Why didn't she call us?
0: She was behind on her taxes.
7: What do you do, Private? Sit up nights figuring ways to make my job harder?
0: You through with me?
7: No! Who killed her, Regan?
0: I don't know.
7: Bad choice of words.
0: Go check a black Nash parked up the street.
7: Got a license number?
0: No, I haven't.
7: Thanks a lot.
0: Look, I'm no medium. I didn't know she was marked.
7: Any other big ideas?
0: A few.
7: Well, keep them to yourself. They're all wrong. Now get out of here.
0: Yeah. Say, Sanducci.
7: Yeah?
0: The Lion can handle another client now.
7: So what?
0: Want to sign up? Well, I went home and slept. Coffee and warmed over biscuits at the drugstore took care of breakfast the next morning. Then I checked the phone book. Louis Desmond's home address turned up on Rodeo Drive in Beverly Hills, and so I drove out there. It was on a corner, a two-story colonial place with white colors and green shutters. The doorbell sounded like a second chorus at the Hollywood Bowl. A Japanese maid let me in, and I waited in the anteroom. That's when I caught that peculiar smell again. Somebody had just been there who smoked those Cubeb cigarettes. Well, a couple of minutes later, a tall blonde fighting 30 stepped up to me. She smelled like she just crawled out of a bottle of Platine. It was a bright morning, but she had the kind of look that had you wishing for an eclipse.
8: Well, what do you want?
0: Louis Desmond.
8: Census taker?
0: No.
8: What's he done?
0: I don't know yet. Where is he?
8: I don't know where he is. He didn't come home last night.
0: Lots of work at the office?
8: Card room out in Gardena.
0: Lots of work out there?
8: He didn't say. He doesn't tell me everything.
0: Should he?
8: Depends on what you think of your marriage vows.
0: Who are you?
8: His wife. Want a drink, mister?
0: Sure.
8: What'll it be?
0: Yours?
8: Bourbon. You pour. I don't know when to stop.
0: All right. Here you go.
8: Hmm? It's your marriage. It's a mess. Hmm.
0: Cigarette?
8: Never touch them. Interferes with my drinking.
0: Who smokes the Cubebs?
8: Is that what that stuff is?
0: Yeah.
8: That little guy walked in here looking for Louie and smelled up the place.
3: Hiya, Stella.
8: Oh, hello, Patsy. Just in time for a drink.
3: Company?
8: Yeah. What's your name, fella?
0: He knows.
3: You learn hard, don't you, Regan?
8: What's going on?
3: He's an eye.
8: So what?
3: So he gets a bounce.
8: He's my friend.
3: Beat it, Seamus, or I'll split you.
8: Stay right where you are. This is my house, and I'll entertain who I want.
3: With the boss's liquor?
8: I've got some rights.
3: Well, figure out what they are and try them on the boss.
8: I don't like you, Patsy.
3: Beat it, Peeper.
0: Get your paws off of me. Come on, get them off.
8: Stop it, Patsy. You... Stop it, I said.
0: Well, you hit him pretty hard, lady.
8: No, I didn't. His head's soft.
0: Well, I left her picking up pieces of glass, and I drove back toward Hollywood. I was moving east on Sunset, trying to make some sense out of Desmond's domestic life, when I spotted that black sedan again. It was doing a real bad tag job on me. I pushed the pedal closer to the floor, but the sedan had better gas. It caught me going around a bend past Beverly Glen and started pushing me. Oh, it was a great place for a boulevard stop, but none showed. All it did was a reflection in my rearview mirror of the driver in the black sedan. It was feminine, and the voice spelled out Georgia Bascom. That's when she moved in for a closer look.
9: 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Tonight's adventure with Jeff Regan, investigator. Listen, this is good news. 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Apply to become an aviation cadet. And now, back to the story of the gambler and his ladies and Jeff Regan, investigator.

0: Al, things were moving as fast as the last reel in a Western movie. The Lion sent me out to see a lady who was having daughter trouble. Georgia Bascom had done a tie-in with a gambler named Louis Desmond. Only it looked real permanent. She was wearing his wedding ring, and the mother ended up carrying a couple of bullets and homicide moved in. That's when I met a blonde at Desmond's house who said she was Louis's wife. Well, I was working on the mess when a black sedan with Georgia at the wheel ran me off the road and the slugs began to fly. I peeled myself off the side of the hill and I got in touch with the police. Sanducci took over and invited me to headquarters for some more talk. He put me in a little room with pale green walls and sat behind a big desk chewing a dead cigar. It was taking me all in like a Hoover vacuum cleaner on a dirty rug.
1: Well, how do you feel, Regan?
0: All right.
1: You shouldn't.
0: Why not?
1: Looks to me like from here on in you're a marked man.
0: I'll get along.
1: It'll be real interesting to see how.
0: All right, now look, have you got something to say?
1: Maybe.
0: Well, let's hear it.
1: Relax, Regan. You're not going anyplace.
0: You can't hold me. I was the one who got shot at.
1: Well, that's enough. I'll work out a way to hold you for creating a disturbance.
0: It won't work.
1: Listen, you. The bullets we pulled out of your upholstery matched the ones in Mrs. Bascom.
0: So what?
1: So we figure she was knocked off because she knew something somebody didn't want said. We also figure that applies to you.
0: Yeah, well, that gets you nothing.
1: All right, Regan. Play it your way this time. You'll come running back when the hitters close in.
0: Don't make book on it.
1: Well, if you got to get yourself knocked off, don't mess up our city's tree.
0: Yeah, I'll be real careful.
1: Oh, and wear a dark suit that save our morticians a little trouble.
0: That all?
1: Yeah, go on, beat it, sure. Oh, Regan.
0: Yeah?
1: E buffi di tuo padre.
0: What's that mean?
1: Your father's mustache.
0: Well, it was late afternoon by the time I walked out of headquarters. The sun was still working, but it was cold. A cab driver with a lot of conversation drove me to my place over on Taft. When I opened my front door, I smelled it again, those cubebs. A small face was sitting on my sofa sucking on them. It belonged to a guy who had to stand on a box to see over a fox terrier. When I shut the door behind me, he ground the cigarette into an ashtray and turned on a nervous look like a pig in a football factory.
2: Your landlady let me in, Mr. Regan. I hope you don't mind. I have to talk to you.
0: We met before.
2: We did? I don't remember.
0: Just me and your cigarettes.
2: Huh? Oh, you mind if I smoke?
0: You just finished one.
2: Oh, yeah, yes, yes, so I did. May I have a drink then, just a small one?
0: All right.
2: Thank you. I generally don't drink, but tonight I... Yeah. Thank you. Now, I barely know where to begin.
0: Well, you better figure it out. You haven't got much time.
2: Yes, yeah. Well...
0: Start with a name.
2: Is that necessary?
0: Yeah, it is.
2: Loper, Max Loper. I'm a businessman.
0: What kind?
2: What kind? Furrier. Yeah, I'm a furrier, Mr. Regan. All sorts of furs. Ermines, nice. Generally, I prefer sable, but it depends on the woman, you know?
0: What does Georgia get?
2: I beg pardon?
0: Let it go.
2: I'm not the man I used to be, Mr. Regan. My fortunes have changed. Yeah, it changed. I think I better have that cigarette.
0: Save it for later and start making sense.
2: Well, I need help.
0: Why come to me?
2: Well, Mrs. Bascom thought enough of you to ask you to help her. You see, I know Mrs. Bascom. That is, I knew Mrs. Bascom. Her death was so sudden.
0: It was forced.
2: Yeah, so the papers say. But, Mr. Regan, I want you to know I didn't do it.
0: Who said you did?
2: Well, nobody yet. But I didn't do it.
0: Look, why tell me?
2: There's nobody else I can tell.
0: Try the police.
2: No, that's what I can't do. I want you to prove to them that I wouldn't do a thing like that.
0: Loper, what's your tie-in with Desmond?
2: Desmond? What? There is no tie-in.
0: You were at his card room. I smelled your cigarettes there. You got nothing, I guess, and you went to his house.
2: Mr. Regan, that's got nothing to do with it.
0: I think different.
2: But you're wrong, all wrong.
0: Convince me.
2: I didn't do the murder. That's what I want you to tell the police.
0: Who did?
2: I don't know.
0: Well, now I think you do. Come on, who killed George's mother?
2: It was her stepmother who was killed.
0: Give me some more.
2: Oh, you got me all confused. I guess coming to you for help was a bad idea.
0: Something was.
2: I'll find somebody else who doesn't ask so many questions. I better go.
0: No, not yet, little man. You got too many answers.
2: Take your hands off me. Now, Mr. Regan, I never used one of these, but the theory is simple. Just pull the trigger.
0: If you can find it.
2: Don't urge me. Open the door. Go on.
3: Sure.
2: Now step away. See you later, Mr. Regan.
3: Hey, Loper.
0: He made it to the staircase, and then the noise came. A couple of bullets flew up the spiral and caught him in the chest. He stopped in midair for a second like a yo-yo on a string, and then he toppled over and rolled down. By the time I got to him, he was all used up. Well, I called into homicide, brought some of the boys out, and they took care of him. A fat guy with a head like a plunger took him pictures for a paper, and a girl with a leaky fountain pen got the story. It took about an hour and a half to clear my place. But the minute the crowd moved out, the lion moved in. He had a sheet of paper in one hand, and his face was lit up like an old maid at a cocktail party.
1: This concerns Louis Desmond and Georgia Bascom. You interested?
0: Yeah.
1: Desmond's got a wife, and her name's not Georgia.
0: No, it's Stella, and she's a ripe candidate for a drunk tank.
1: What else do you know about her?
0: She's jealous.
1: Well, there's no record any place of a divorce or of a marriage between Georgia and Desmond. That whole setup's a phony.
0: Tell me why.
1: Georgia's father, name of Peter Bascom, was a furrier. And he was once in on a fur job with the same Louis Desmond.
0: Go on.
1: The old Bascom ended up with a bullet in him and Louis with a pile of dough.
0: How did it work?
1: I can't find out everything. You got to do something.
0: You know a Max Loper?
1: Never heard of him.
0: You got an address on this Georgia?
1: The Larina Hotel, room 406, on Catalina, off Wilshire.
0: All right.
1: The way I figured, an insurance company might be real interested to get hold of her.
0: No, the gas chamber's got priority.
1: We figured the swindle first. Collect the fat bonus, then let the city handle her anyway it wants. Call me when you get it all sewed up.
0: What are you going to be doing?
1: Resting at home. I'm all worn out.
0: Yeah, well, that figures. You've been doing a little thinking. The Lorena Hotel, six stories of plush carpet and gold paint. It was night when I got there and the neon was on. The buzzer brought the door open and Georgia Bascom stood there carrying an overcoat. She had her purse under her arm and it figured she was leaving. When she saw me, she turned on a surprised look.
4: Oh, Mr. Regan.
0: Moving out?
4: Just a little errand.
0: It'll keep. Shut the door.
4: Now, see here.
0: Shut up.
4: Well, that's a lot of nerve.
0: Don't let it bother you. There are bigger things.
4: Like what?
0: A fur job you and Louie are working on.
4: What are you talking about?
0: And a little murder. Throw your purse on the sofa.
4: I will not.
0: Come on, lady. It's getting heavy. Now open the closet door. Come on.
4: There. I hope you're satisfied.
0: I'm not much on fashions. Read them to me.
4: Three airmen, three sable.
0: $10,000 apiece?
4: More.
0: Max loafers?
4: Yeah.
0: Well, you can't wear them all. You got a friend?
4: I don't need one.
0: All right, sis. What is it?
4: Nothing.
0: That's your version.
4: You could be wrong.
0: When'd you marry Desmond?
4: Last week.
0: Bad answer. He's got a wife named Stella. Bigamy will get him in trouble.
4: Well, that's his problem.
0: No, it's yours, too, if the courts can prove you knew.
4: All right, I didn't marry him.
0: Then why the wedding ring?
4: Hey, you ask a lot of questions.
0: Yeah, I do.
4: Why don't you get out of here?
0: Louis's not new on fur jobs. He knows how much work it is to palm him off.
4: You're talking to yourself.
0: Loper never got to outlive a double cross.
4: What are you going to do with that?
0: Nothing. Homicide will work it out.
4: I didn't kill anybody.
0: You'll work up a sweat proving it.
4: Louis did it, honest. He killed my stepmother because she knew how the job worked. He gave it to Loper, too. He would...
5: Hiya, friends.
0: It must be raining. The worms are coming to the top.
4: Hello, Louis. Regan's got it figured. I was just stalling him till you got here.
5: Sure, Georgia. I know.
4: Honest, Louis, honest. I didn't mean to say you did the knockoffs.
5: We'll talk about it later.
0: You better finish it now. You're not going to be around.
5: We'll see.
0: They got a spot all staked out for you up north.
5: Isn't that interesting? Regan, I got a set of instructions for you. I want you to be real nice and follow them.
0: What's in it for me?
5: You kill me, Seamus. I'm holding all the cards. You want to rake in the pot.
4: I better get going, Louis. We shouldn't be seen together right now.
5: Slow down, baby. I got something for you, too.
4: But Louis, I...
5: Big mouth.
4: Big
5: mouth.
0: Look, you didn't have to hit her more than once.
5: She got off easy. Everybody's got 32 teeth.
0: Desmond moved us out of the apartment and down the hall. Georgia was beginning to sob, but Desmond wasn't impressed. He held the gun under his coat and walked behind us careful, like an elephant on a crate of eggs. The button brought the elevator, and the three of us went in, and then it started down. When the door swung open on the first floor, a whiff of bourbon came floating in, packing a .32. Louis turned white.
5: Stella!
4: Stella! I told him if he kept messing around, he was going to have trouble at home.
0: Want to give me the gun?
4: No. What's your name, girlie? Georgia.
6: Were you in love with Louis?
4: I don't know.
6: Well, go find out. You want it now, Regan? It's empty.
0: You know, lady, you fixed nothing.
6: What do you mean?
0: Where you're going, you'll all be together again. Well, it was all over fast, like a dollar dinner. The coroner's office sent out some boys for Georgia and Louie, and Sanducci picked up Stella. Desmond had himself a pretty good thing. Do a tie-in with a furrier and move the furs across the border with nobody making a fuss. Oh, it was slow work, but $10,000 a week's pretty good pay, and it was real safe. Loper wasn't going to say the furs were even stolen until they were turned into money. Of course, he never got to say it at all. Everything would have been all right if Stella didn't see green every time Louis saw blonde. Well, the insurance company thanked us for what we did to expose the fraud. The lion was unhappy. He said they should have shown their gratitude with something more lasting. They gave it to him, a 1949 pocket calendar.
7: Jack Webb is featured as Jeff Regan, with Herb Butterfield as Anthony J. Lyon. It's CBS at the same time next week for more hard-boiled action and mystery with Jeff Regan, Investigator. 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Included in tonight's cast were Mary Lansing, Marvin Miller, Pat McGeehan, Lorette Philbrandt, Jack Petruzzi, Yvonne Patey, and Sidney Miller. Original music for this program is by Milton Charles. Bob Stevenson speaking. This is CBS, the Columbia Broadcasting.

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3: Milford! No, you must
4: get out of my way, Hansford.
3: Dollar!
4: Get
3: your head away from that window! Don't
1: hey, you
3: jump!
1: Hey, no, you don't!
3: Let go of me! Let go of me, you
1: fool! No. There are better ways of making a big splash in life.
3: Get away!
1: Well, nice try, Sonny. Now pay attention to teacher. I didn't know I had it in me.
3: Oh, goodness gracious, Dollar. Did you have to hit him so hard? I hope you haven't killed him. He isn't too strong, you know.
1: Don't worry. There. Now, Mr. Farnsworth, would you mind telling me on whose head have I the dubious pleasure to be sitting?
3: That, sir, is Milford Brooks III. His policy with his company is in the amount of $2 million.
1: Wow.
3: Yes. And the boy seems bent on committing suicide. Dollar, I want you to stop him.
1: What do you want me to do? Threaten him with death?
3: Anything. The conditions of his policy are such that we would be forced to meet with the claim in the event of his suicide. Oh, I say, Dollar, sitting on his head that way, aren't you in danger of smothering the boy?
1: Smothering him doesn't worry me, but these crew haircuts don't make very comfortable cushions. I'll move down a little. There. Okay. So far, I know this kid is insured for $2 million and that his policy pays off on suicide. What else?
3: 1/2 hour ago, Milford Brooks walked into this office and changed the beneficiary in his policy.
1: Uh-huh.
3: Then, sir, he proceeded to demand, not request, mind you, but demand a loan of $500,000.
1: Quite a touch.
3: When I explained to him that there were no provisions for a loan in his policy, he threatened suicide.
1: Which would cost you $2 million. So all we have to do is keep him alive, huh?
3: And he's managed to make that no small problem. His choice of a new beneficiary is downright frightening. One of the most notorious gamblers in the East. His name is Hatcher, Harold Hatcher.
1: Ouch.
3: Oh, do you know him?
1: Sure. That kid's been a post office pinup boy for a lot of years.
3: Well, that's the situation. I'm engaging you to protect Milford Brooks' future. Dollar, I want you to protect the boy. Give him something to live for. You know, an interest in life.
1: An interest in life? Well, then, let's see. I know. Here. This should help.
3: What's that you've got there?
1: Well, it's what's commonly referred to in the more successful of bachelor circles as my little black book.
3: Oh.
1: Well, now, let's see. Ruby? No. Her favorite expression is drop dead. Bernadine? No. She'd be the new beneficiary by midnight.
3: Oh, dear.
1: Now, here. Here's the one. Butter. Say, Farnsworth, would you mind passing me that phone? The one with the long cord?
3: Oh, no.
1: Lie still, Buster. My little friend here is showing signs of life.
3: Here you are. Maybe you should let him breathe a bit more.
1: Don't worry. He'll be all right. Hello. Oh, hello. I want to call New York. Yeah. Hudson, 24292.
3: Dollar, you're not thinking of taking this boy to New York, are you?
1: Well, I'm going there myself. You want me to keep an eye on him, don't you? Now, don't fret, Farnsworth. All is not lost.
3: You do worry me, sitting on his chest that way.
1: Hello? Hello, Butter? This is Johnny. Yeah, I'll be in town tonight. I want to see you. Look, here's what I want you to do. Yes, yes, it's all right to say over the telephone. Yeah, I want you to reserve a table at the hatchery in my name for 10 o'clock tonight. Will you do that? Okay, I'll see you at your apartment in a few hours. But, honey, I can't make it any earlier. I'm sitting up on a sick friend. Okay, goodbye.
3: I'm not sure that I agree with your methods.
1: Huh?
3: Ow! What's the matter? Did he hit you?
1: Hit me? He bit me. Expense account, item 3. Liquor, $18. Keeping Milford Brooks III peaceful seemed to be the immediate problem. And a bottle of rare old brandy seemed to be the immediate answer. I poured most of it into him, and by the time he started to tick again, he'd gone through the unusual process of going to sleep sober and waking up enchanted. I loaded him into my car, and we headed for New York. As we passed through New Haven, he opened one eye, looked up, saw the Yale Bowl, and gave 3 cheers for old Eli.
2: Ray, Ray.
1: Old Yale would sure be proud of you. Why anybody would want to insure you for $2 million is more than I can figure.
2: My daddy loved me very much, and my mother loved me very much.
1: Now, that's nice.
2: And not only that, but I love somebody very much. And not only that, but I hate somebody very much.
1: That's interesting.
2: You know something? Next to one other guy, I hate you more than anybody else.
1: Oh, here, lover boy, it's the cocktail hour again. Time for your bottle. Rolling along the Merritt Parkway, I felt very much alone with my thoughts. And believe me, they weren't very pleasant company. The way it stacked up for me, Brooks had built up a fat gambling debt with Harold Hatcher and had been forced into making him his beneficiary. The suicide threat that he was holding over the insurance company was a little tougher to figure. Unless he was trying to finance a trip for himself to get away from the man with a murder motive, Hatcher. My hungry little mind nibbled away on those unsavory morsels of food for thought all the way to Butter's apartment.
2: Hey. Hey, where are you taking me? I want to go to New York.
1: If you don't behave, Buster, I'll punch your ticket.
4: Johnny, darling, welcome to New York.
2: Well, that's the fastest trip I ever had.
1: Quiet.
4: Well, where did you find this?
1: In a box of Cracker Jack. Let us in, dear.
4: I don't know about you. Some men bring me flowers, some bring me candy. What do you bring me? A boiled owl in a Brooks Brothers suit.
2: Pleased to meet you.
1: Yeah, let's trot him into the bedroom, honey.
4: He'd look more at home in the bathtub. I need to pull down the cover.
1: All right. Now, come on, Buster. Lie down.
2: Charm, charm, charm.
1: That kid's liquor sure can hold him.
4: How long have you been playing nursemaid to this bottle baby?
1: Get behind that bar, sweet, and I'll tell you all about it.
4: Sure. Horrible examples don't seem to bother you, do they?
1: If you knew how that guy has been bothering me.
4: What did he do to you?
1: Well, let's just say he put the bite on me. No. Gosh, the river sure does look pretty tonight.
4: Bourbon and soda?
1: Now, please, anything but brandy. I've been sniffing that second hand all the way from Hartford. Butter, see that big boat out there?
4: Mm-hmm.
1: Oh, I sure would like to be on it. With you, sailing off to faraway romantic places.
4: Get with it, darling. That's the 125th Street Ferry.
1: Oh.
4: Here's your drink. Come on now. Tell Butter all about it.
1: So old friend Bourbon and I proceeded to tell her all about it. It wasn't easy. Everything about her kept flagging down my train of thought. The longer she looked at me, the less I wanted of Milford Brooks III. And the more I wanted of beautiful Butter I and only. She was a sympathetic listener to my story until I gave her the answer to her first and only question.
4: And where do I fit into all this?
1: Well, baby, I thought you understood. My job is to give this poor misguided boy something to live for. That's you.
4: Well.
1: Now, honey, hold everything. Don't go getting your corn all popped. You misunderstand. I really mean it.
5: I thought if he'd just got a look at you and realized that things like you exist, why, you'd make any man glad to be alive. Oh, come on now, Butter, melt a little. I wouldn't let anything happen to you, you know that.
6: Did I hurt you?
5: Oh, no, I'm getting used to it. People have been taking pokes at me all day.
6: I'm sorry.
5: Ah, that's better.
6: You want some more bourbon?
5: I want some more you.
6: Well, help yourself.

0: Honey, it's getting late. Let's make this the last drink.
1: Mm. What time is it?
0: Oh, it's 20 to 10. Oh. My reservation at the hatchery is for 10. Here.
1: Thanks. Cigarette? Oh, empty. Some more out in the other room. I'll get them.
0: I'd love to get you on a slow boat to China.
1: Johnny!
0: Oh, I'm coming.
1: He's gone.
0: What? Well, he can't be.
1: But he is. The window's wide open.
0: Oh, the fire escape. What a smart guy I am. Trading 3 drinks of bourbon for $2 million on the hoof. Oh, that's the biggest bar check I ever picked up.

0: That's a big bar check for anyone to pick up. As a matter of fact, it's a bigger bar check than you've ever heard of anyone picking up before. And that should give you an idea of what to expect in the second act as you follow this new CBS series starring Dick Powell in the title role, yours truly, Johnny Dollar.
1: Well, nobody could say I wasn't working fast. I'd only been in town for an hour, and I'd already succeeded in losing Mildred Brooks III. I spent another hour of his all-too-short life expectancy unsuccessfully shaking down the neighborhood for him. And then, feeling very much like a bloodhound that had flunked his sniffing exam, I went back to Butter's apartment.
2: Johnny.
1: Oh, sure. Plenty of luck. All bad.
2: Is there anything I can do to help?
1: A kiss for luck.
2: What are you going to do?
1: Nothing. Just a little phone call.
3: Police headquarters.
1: This is Johnny Dollar. Give me missing persons.
3: Any particular one?
1: Don't be a wise guy. Lieutenant Fisher.
3: Yes, sir.
4: Lieutenant Fisher.
1: Fisher, this is Johnny Dollar.
4: Hello, Dollar. Who'd you lose?
1: One man, my mind, and if I'm not careful, my professional reputation. The guy's name is Brooks, Milford III. Got anything on him?
4: Hold on.
1: All right.
2: Don't look at me like that. It wasn't all my fault.
4: Dollar?
1: Yeah?
4: We haven't found him yet, but we think we know where he is.
1: Huh?
4: The Hudson River. At 11:15 tonight, his top coat, complete with identification, was found taking a ride on the 125th Street Ferry.
1: Anything else?
4: Nothing much. A package of matches was found under the coat, monogram. You don't happen to know anybody whose initials are H.H., do you?
1: H.H.?
4: Yeah.
1: There's always Horace Hite.
4: Why?
1: Thanks, Fisher. I'll check back with you later.
4: I'll be here.
1: H.H., Harold Hatcher.
2: What are you mumbling about? Bad news?
1: Looks like about $2 million worth. They found Milford's coat on the 125th Street Ferry.
2: You and your faraway romantic places.
1: Very funny. I'll see you later, honey, and maybe about 11. Expense account, item 4. Nightclubs. $28. Harold Hatcher's hatchery was in a cellar under a hotel, but the prices were high enough to rate a penthouse. The club was draped in too much satin, its lady customers in too little. The decor was French provincial, the music was Brazilian, and the food was from Dixie. The drinks looked weak and the waiters looked strong. All in all, the joint was a sight for sore eyes, for making them sore. The only pretty thing in the place was a blonde. She came strolling up to my table, her hips unconsciously sending subtle little messages back to the rumba band. She opened her mouth, slid her tongue over her lower lip, and let a few warm, soft words slide out.
5: Looking for someone?
1: Well, you'll do until the real thing comes along. Sit down.
5: Thanks. I won't have a drink.
1: Well, I didn't ask you.
5: My name is Janelle.
1: Janelle? Wow, that's a nice name.
5: I understand you were asking about Mr. Hatcher.
1: Well, I asked if he was in. The waiter said he wasn't. Do you know him?
5: More than somewhat. What do you want to see him about?
1: A mutual friend, Milford Brooks.
5: I know most of the quiet clothes boys around here, so you want a cop. You don't look like the type that would be a society friend of the Brooks family, so what are you?
1: I'll ignore that. Is Hatcher around?
5: He might be.
1: Well, then come on, where's his office?
5: The top of those stairs.
1: Can I expect any trouble getting in?
5: You won't have any trouble.
1: How do you know?
5: Because Harold sent me down here to look you over.
1: Oh.
5: I think you're all right.
1: So, I've won myself the good housekeeping seal of approval, huh?
5: Keeping a house with you would meet with my approval.
1: I ran for my life at a slow walk up the stairs. When I located the door to Hatcher's office, I knocked once and went in.
6: Come on in.
1: Thanks. So I'm Johnny Dollar. I was hired by East Coast Underwriters to protect the interest of a kid named Milford Brooks III.
6: Now, what's that supposed to mean to me?
1: You know him, don't you?
6: Well, he isn't exactly one of my boozing buddies.
1: How much money does he owe you?
6: Yeah, we've got him on the books for a few bob wine.
1: They picked up his top coat tonight on the 125th Street Ferry. He wasn't in it. It might have been suicide, or it might have been a knockover made to look like a suicide. What's your choice?
6: What do you get off asking me about my choice?
1: Where were you between 11 and 11:30 tonight?
6: What's it to you?
1: I thought you might like to rehearse some answers. The law will be asking some questions real soon now.
6: I don't know why I should...

0: Let me ask you. The kid owed me a couple of $100,000. You think I'm going around knocking off my own assets?
1: Hatcher, I don't know whether you're stupid or bright.
0: Don't worry about it. I know.
1: What about that insurance policy?
0: What insurance policy?
1: Now, look, Hatcher, we're big boys. We both know that changing a beneficiary in an insurance policy is a legal transaction. That means witnesses. That means it isn't secret.
0: What are you talking about?
1: But you and East Coast Underwriters and I know all know that Brooks made you the beneficiary in his policy and that you stand to come into $2 million when they fish out his body.
0: I don't know anything about it.
1: Motives don't come much bigger.
0: I'm telling you, this is all news to me, and you and nobody else is going to make me move off that story.
1: I feel the same about mine. It doesn't take a genius to know that Brooks didn't love you $2 million worth. There's only one logical reason for his making you the beneficiary. You forced him into it. Who'd believe anything else?
0: Who cares? They'd have to prove it. And brother, that can't be done. Now, how would you... Yeah. Okay, Rocky, thanks for the news. Take the inspector into the bar and buy him a drink. I'll be right down. Dollar, did you turn me in?
1: They're here, huh?
0: Yeah.
1: No, I didn't turn you in. I'm not a cop. Here, have a cigarette.
0: Thanks. Here's a light. Well, come on. Maybe they just want to sell me some tickets to the policeman's ball.
1: For a guy in a hot spot, Hatcher was certainly a cool customer. I followed him out of the office, down the stairs, and back into the club. Janelle was sitting there right where I'd left her. And I thought to myself, now there's a gal who should never sit down. She looks so pretty standing up.
0: Janelle, buy Mr. Dollar a drink. I have to go play 20 questions with some fellas in the bar.
2: Sure, baby. Anything you say. Anything.
0: I'll see you, Dollar.
1: Yeah.
2: How'd you make out?
1: Well, you can never tell about a guy like that. He's a smart boy, strong, silent type.
2: Wouldn't talk, huh? A real close-mouth act. About what?
1: Oh, just a little doodad. $2 million life insurance policy.
2: Wait a minute. That young Brooks kid?
1: That's right.
2: I knew it. Tried to tell him he'd get into trouble, but he wouldn't listen to me.
1: Oh, you knew about it, huh? I suppose you also know what was behind it.
2: Sure, Milford owed him some money. A lot of money. It's in writing.
1: What kind of writing?
2: The personal note that Brooks was going to get back if he made Harold beneficiary.
1: Where is this note?
2: Do I look like the kind of girl who'd put the finger on her boyfriend?
1: You look like the kind of girl who'd do anything if she wanted to.
2: Thanks. I'll give you a slight hint. It's in his office. You'll find it in the inside pocket of one of his suits in the wardrobe. What are you waiting for? I'll watch the bar.
1: Nothing, sweetheart. Nothing at all. Whatever her reasons, Mr. Harold Hatcher's little female playmate was trying awful hard to send him up on a murder rap. And I was going to try awful hard not to let her down. Back in Hatcher's office, I found myself alone in a room with a telephone. And being a guy who can never resist a free call, I unleashed the magic wonders of the AT&T.
3: This better be you, Johnny Dollar.
1: Shh, quiet, Butter. I've only got a few seconds.
3: It seems that's all you ever have for me. Now, if you
1: Look, Angel, Angel, just another hour. I'll get you a nice present.
3: I don't care if you're another century. And as for presents, the last one you brought me was a drunk, and you even let him get away from me. Good night.
1: Life presents a gloomy picture ever downward toward the tomb. Having wasted those few precious moments of an already misspent youth, I decided I'd better get on my pony before Mr. Hatcher showed up. I found Milford Brooks' personal note in one of Hatcher's suits, all right. As a matter of fact, I found something in all his suits. A great big glimmer of light. Expense account, item 5. Taxi fare, $10. I left the office in a hurry, Janelle at her table and Hatcher at his bar. I got out of the club and into a taxi parked a half block down the street. There, I waited until my favorite suspect left the hatchery and piled into another cab, and off we went. On a chase that would have made Ben-Hur look like a plowing bee. We skittered over to Lexington and headed uptown. At 72nd, the cab turned right and pulled to a stop. My driver was on his toes, and his toes were on his brake. We stopped, too, half a block behind.
4: You want us to wait, huh?
1: No, here you are. Keep the change.
4: Hey, thanks!
1: It was a garage that belonged

0: to a residence on the parallel street a block away. The living quarters upstairs were dark enough to look interesting. I indulged in a bit of genteel breaking and entering. Entering that old barn didn't take much breaking. I crept up the stairs. It sounded like they were left over from an old ghost story. And so did the first voice I heard when I stopped halfway up.
1: We've got to be careful, especially about that Johnny Dollar. Are you sure he didn't follow you?
0: That voice sounded awfully dry to be coming from a guy who supposedly had spent most of the night snoozing in the bottom of the Hudson River. It was Milford Brooks III.
2: Get up on your feet, Brooks.
1: Well, now, wait a minute.
2: I started this thing slugging you, and I might as well finish it the same way.
3: Leave him alone, you.
2: Now, pull in the claws, Angel. And sit on his lap.
3: You hard-footed Hick. I'll kill you.
1: Get off of me. Huh? I should have known better than to get mixed up with a low-class female like you.
3: Why, you punk.
2: Now, hold it. We pushed the lady around enough, Brooks.
1: Tell me to be careful, will you? Why didn't you think of that before you led him here?
4: Wipe your nose, little boy.
2: Now, don't you go getting fat-headed, gorgeous. Neither one of you are exactly what I'd call masterminds. When you planted that match folder on a little boy Blue Blood's topcoat on the ferry boat, you both should have been more careful.
4: You think so?
2: You bet I think so. If I were planning a piece of evidence to incriminate Mr. Harold Hatcher, I would have left a cigarette lighter. I found one in the pocket of every suit he owns back there in his closet in the club. It wasn't hard to figure out that that guy never carries a book of matches.
1: What do you want?
2: I'm only interested in one thing. Saving the insurance company $2 million. And Buster, I think you've done it for me.
1: Dollar,
2: This is insurance fraud. It has been ever since you put on that fake suicide attempt. Trying to extort $500,000 out of the company.
1: Dollar, wait a minute.
2: Now, come on. We're leaving.
5: You heard him, Dollar.
3: Harold.
1: Hatcher.
5: He said, wait a minute. He wants to talk.
2: Yeah, everybody wants to get in on the act. How did you get here?
5: When the police in this town think maybe a guy's jumped off a ferry boat and nobody's seen him do it, they check the counters on the turnstiles at each end. In the case of Brooks, as many people got off that boat as got on.
2: Well, it makes sense. They'd hardly hold a guy because somebody lost a top coat.
6: How did you know we were here?
5: You know me, baby. You never go any place I don't know about. Okay, Brooks, you felt like talking. Now I feel like listening. Get it up.
1: Well, I don't know what you mean.
2: I know what you mean, Hatcher. One, he gave you a big, fat $2 million motive for murder. And two, he did his best to make it look like you did murder him with that broken-down match cover plant on the ferry boat. It's just that simple.
5: And you, baby?
6: Harold, please.
5: You put him up to it, didn't you, you cheap little muscler? Trying to get rid of me, will you?
6: No, Harold!
2: Now, calm down, Hatcher. You don't need any gun around here. They're tame.
5: Well, maybe I'm not. Since so many people have gone to so much trouble to hand me a nice, easy way to make $2 million, maybe I'll just go ahead and make it. I'll show these amateurs how these things are really done. Come on, Brooks. How'd you like to go for a nice, cool half a ferry boat ride?
1: No, Hatcher. No. Look, it's her fault. I'll give you anything you
5: want. You're wrong, sonny boy. You're going to give me everything.
1: No. No. You can't. Let me out of here!
2: Brooks bolted for the door. Hatcher snapped a shot at him. And I hit Hatcher with a do-or-die tackle from behind. The gun flew out of his hand.
5: No, you don't.
2: I beat him to it and swung it straight into his skull. Half the people in the room were lying there bleeding. Brooks from gunshot, Hatcher from gun butt. Janelle and I stood there panting. But believe me, not for each other. We stood that way until the police arrived.

0: Dollar, it's beyond me. I sent you out to protect the life of a very important policyholder, and now where are we? Standing in a hospital corridor, worrying about whether he's going to live or die.
1: As far as I'm concerned, Mr. Farnsworth, you're only half right. I'm just standing in a hospital corridor.
0: Oh, Dollar, you're heartless.
1: Well, if you'd been bitten where he bit me, you wouldn't care if he lived or died either. I'm getting out of here.
0: Well, where are you going?
1: It'll be explained in my expense account under miscellaneous expense. Oh, don't fall over when you come to an item for
0: $318. $318? For what?
1: Not for what, Farnsworth. For whom? Expense account total. And it all adds up to a little matter of $1,182.23. Which you may say, Mr. Farnsworth, is a lot of money for one man to spend in 2 days. But you must bear in mind that the amount at stake was $2 million. And you know the price of steak these days. It might comfort you to know that I just returned from the hospital. Brooks was strong enough to make a full statement, which you will find enclosed. This in itself should prove sufficient to establish evidence of attempted fraud against your company, allowing you to immediately avoid his policy. It boils down to one sentence, to wit. Brooks and Janelle wanted to get rid of Hatcher so that they could live happily ever after. Knowing those two, they never had a chance. And oh yes, that miscellaneous item, the one for $318, it was a bracelet for a certain party who made this special investigation for me very special. Oh, if you want a receipt for this item, I'll send you a lock of her hair. Yours, truly, Johnny Dollar.

0: So, with the final signature on his expense account, Dick Powell as Johnny Dollar has just closed the books on his first adventure in this new CBS series. The script for tonight's broadcast was written by Paul Dudley and Gil Dowd, and the music was created and conducted by Dick Arant. The entire production was under the direction of Tony Leader. Be sure to tune in again next week when the expense account covers Special Investigation Singapore, another unusual adventure starring Dick Powell in...
1: Yours, truly, Johnny Dollar.
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2: 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Adventure, intrigue, mystery, romance, starring Humphrey Bogart and Lauren Bacall. Together in the sultry setting of tropical Havana and the mysterious islands of the Caribbean, Bold Venture.

Once again, the magic names of Humphrey Bogart and Lauren Bacall bring you Bold Venture and a tale of mystery and intrigue.

0: That's enough, sailor. 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
1: Okay, we'll rest a while. Then we'll go in for a dip.
0: I know. Well, let's just wade this morning, you know. Get used to the feel of the ocean. Tomorrow we'll swim.
1: What happened to this big exercise binge of yours? This morning you were going to start the new life. Run, swim, push-ups, deep knee bends.
0: Oh, I must have been out of my mind.
1: Come on, let's do a deep knee bend. Hands on hips, place. One. Oh, help me up, Slate.
0: Okay, Eagle One. Give me your hand. Now, let's get back to the hotel and have some breakfast before I... I wonder what she wants.
1: I can't imagine. When I said goodnight to her last night, she said everything was fine. But ours was her favorite hotel. She and her husband
2: were... Eagle just told me you were on the beach. You're going to say I'm foolish, but I just don't know what to think.
0: Well, what's the trouble?
2: I can't find my husband.
1: Well, maybe Mr. Anderson just took a stroll before breakfast. I wouldn't worry about that.
2: But he didn't come back to the hotel last night.
1: Mrs. Anderson?
2: Yes.
1: Last night when I saw you in the lobby, you said you were going to your room and wait for him. You mean he hasn't come back since then?
2: Yes. I fell asleep over a book. I just woke up and his bed wasn't slept in. What frightens me is he left with a good deal of money. You see, he was going to buy me a gift. It's our 20th anniversary, you know. We've never been out of California before, and...
0: Take it easy, Mrs. Anderson. How much is a good deal of money your husband had with him?
2: Well, I don't know exactly. More than 1,000, I know. Do you think anything could have happened to him?
0: With that much money in his pocket? In Havana? Come on, sailor. Let's look for a man.

0: say, pobrecito, the poor little one, how he lies here in sleep. Any fingers of the hot sun scratch around in his wound.
1: You're a tender man, Garfield. For a man who wears a hook for an arm, you're very gentle with the hurt and the lame.
0: My heart goes out to them. I have a brotherhood with men who have been freshly scarred.
1: Take it easy going through his pockets, huh?
0: See? And to put this fellow on our fishing boat and let him sleep away his wound and his shame, who would not do this for a turisto? Huh?
1: What did you find?
0: In his pocket, a clipping from Society column of a Pasadena and California newspaper.
1: Society? Gee, I always did want to rub noses with Society. What's it say?
0: It say, bon voyage and a box of oranges to Mr. and Mrs. Ralph Anderson, who leave tomorrow for Havana for their 20th wedding anniversary.
1: And he celebrates it all alone in a jump like Tina's. Maybe that's what his wife let him have for a present.
0: And in this pocket, an alligator wallet with gold tips.
1: Let me see it.
0: You can see from there. Gold tips, see? Hey, inside lined with red seal skin leather and with... and again, I...
1: Garfield, don't stick your hook in your mouth like that and keep saying aye. If you've got something to say, come right out and tell Papa.
0: What else can a kindly man say when he finds $2,000 in a wallet of a used-up man? What else can he do, I ask myself?
1: Yeah. Here, give me a hand with him, Garfield. I read somewhere that salt is good for a wound. It hurts, but it's good. Come on.
0: See? Understand, pobrecito. This will be buried and explained to wife. Now, Bruce!
1: Happy anniversary, Mr. Anderson.

0: That's the last shop in the Vedado, sailor. Mr. Anderson wasn't in there looking for presents for his wife either.
1: Well, let's try another section of the city.
0: You know, I've got a sneaking suspicion.
1: Like what?
0: A man comes to Havana, he's never seen anything like it. His wife gives him a night off, and he's got over $1,000 in his pocket. You know how Havana throbs at night, mambo rhythms out of every doorway. Mr. Anderson might have walked through one just for a look-see.
1: I won't even concede a look-see, Slate. Mr. Anderson was a very...
0: Hey, there's King Moses in our jeep. Hi, King, looking for us?
2: All over Havana.
0: Now, what's on your mind?
2: I've been asking around at the cab depots for Mr. Anderson, as you said I should.
0: And what did you find out?
2: Gio, the one who drives the green taxicab with the yellow fenders, think he picked up Mr. Anderson in front of hotel.
0: Where'd he take him?
2: Gio said first his fare wished to shop. Then the fare heard music from the place Tina's parakeet and tapped Gio on the shoulder.
1: Tina's parakeet? That's a dive in the barrio.
0: Yeah. How do you like your Mr. Anderson now, sailor?
3: Please, girls who are not chaperoned by a man are not permitted in my place.
1: I've got a chaperone, honey. The one trying to work his way up front to the mirror.
0: How do you like the hairdo, sailor? Jazzy, huh?
3: Your ticket, senor.
0: You're Tina, huh?
3: Si, I am Tina, and I am a ticket cruncher. Your ticket, senor.
1: You know, if you're a good girl, Tina, maybe Slate will let you crunch through a whole roll of them.
0: Yeah, see? The 5-peso size and 5 delicious flavors, one at a time.
3: Ooh, you bought a basket full of dances. Go dance them.
0: Yeah, we like to dance threesies, Tina.
3: Well, dance any way you like, as long as it is.
0: Threesies? That means we'll need another partner, like a Mr. Ralph Anderson. But I don't see him around. Is he around, Tina?
3: You're loco crazy.
0: But then maybe tonight isn't Ralph's night to howl. Maybe it was last night. Was Anderson here last night, Tina?
3: Barreto!
1: No, not Barreto, hon. Ralph Anderson. About 5'10", gray at the edges, 50-ish. You're not paying attention, hon.
3: Barreto bounces to away.
4: Si, Tina. You heard my lady. Walk away or I dribble you away. You have a choice.
0: Now, look, Buster, don't try for a letter. Just tell us if a Ralph Anderson was in here last night.
4: Maybe you have monkeys in your ears, senor. I told you...
3: Slate, watch him.
0: Now, look, Buster. Why pull a knife on a friendly cuss like me?
4: I cut you.
0: That's not what I asked.
4: You beg for dying, senor. I give it...
0: Should have held on to the knife, Butterfinger. Well, what do you know, sailor? Man falls down hurt and the dancers keep dancing. On your feet, Barreto. Let's see if we can stir up a storm.
3: Leave him alone. Do not hit him anymore.
0: Convince me why I shouldn't, Tina. Anderson was here last night, wasn't he? And it was like this.
3: See, like this he was here. The old man tried to put his hands on me. Barreto stuck him with his knife.
1: And killed him.
3: Oh, no, no, only in shoulder. The fisherman took him away.
0: You got kind friends, Tina. What fisherman?
3: Garfio, who wears a hook for a hand, and he's American named Bruce. At Rico Docks, ask them. They will give you Anderson. Oh, Barreto. Oh, he hurt you. Oh, mi alma, mi corazón. Mi hermoso, yeah.
1: Let's get out of here, Slate. Can't you see the lady wants to be alone with her sick friend?

0: Hi there, you in the boat, hey.
1: Yeah?
0: Your name Bruce or Garfield?
1: Bruce. You want to talk? Come aboard.
0: All right. Come on, sailor.
2: I'm just fixing this net. A little wait. What do you got on your mind?
3: Nice little boat you've got here.
2: It's a living. You the one who's got something on your mind, lady, or the mister?
0: The both of us. We're looking for a man.
2: I haven't brought one up yet. Just fish.
3: A middle-aged man. A tourist.
2: Just fish.
0: Rumor has it when you're not fishing, you while away the empty hours in a joint called Tina's Parakeet.
2: Sure. It's cheap, and it's got a chuckle to it.
0: Sometimes pain. Like what happened to the tourist, a man named Ralph Anderson.
2: Who's that?
0: Tina.
2: She ought to keep her mouth shut.
3: She didn't. She mentioned your name. And a man named Garfio, who wears a hook.
2: Yeah, Anderson was kicking up his heels last night. In the middle of a kick, he caught a knife in his shoulder. Garfio and me got him out of there before the cops showed. It supplements the price of fish. You know, pocket money.
3: Why didn't you take him home? His wife was waiting for him.
2: Because his wife was waiting for him, sis. He wasn't stuck bad, but he needed time to make up a story.
0: Where'd he take all this time?
2: Well, we took him. Well, we gave him iodine and gauze and a fatherly talk. Little lean-to a couple of hundred yards south of the Maximo Monument on the bay.
0: Can you take us there?
2: You'll find it. I gotta finish this net. So long.
0: You better get back to the hotel, sailor, and see if you can comfort Mrs. Anderson. I'll find that lean-to. Let's go.

0: want for you?
1: This is Bruce. A guy is on his way to that shack near the monument.
0: Looking for Senor Anderson?
1: Get there before he does. Greet him.

0: Open up, Anderson. It'll be okay. We'll make up a good story for your girl. You could have some Lulu's I use. Come on, open up. Let's not get squeamish about one night out in 20 years. That's the boy. Hey,
1: welcome to my lean-to, senor.
0: Hey, what?
1: I'm clumsy, senor. My hook did not kill with one stroke. This will take away my clutch.
2: Hold it, Garfield.
1: Let go, my arm. Let go.
2: Why sell the hook on him? He got the message.
1: But the man is in pain. I only
2: want... He wanted Anderson, didn't he? Let's give him to Anderson.
1: See. Pick him up, Bruce, my. Now he will sleep in the ocean sea, and nothing will wake him.

0: agitation.
1: Weeps is right, and not with tears, King. That's the toughest kind of crying there is. Look at her, sitting over there and staring.
0: And thinking the million worst things that could have happened.
1: Don't knock it. It's a woman's privilege. King, give Mrs. Anderson anything she needs. I'm going out.
0: For Mr. Slate?
1: Who else would I go looking for?

0: How you feeling, Shannon?
1: How did I get on this boat?
0: Hey, Garfield!
2: Gee, what is it?
0: He's come around.
2: So what do you want I should do, to dance? So he's come around, he knows you want. For how long? We dump him before we take the fish home.
1: This is what happened to Anderson, isn't it?
0: Uh-huh. Rolled him, got rich, fed him to the fishes, gave him to the ocean.
1: Try rolling me. Maybe we can make a deal.
0: I've heard tell of you, Shannon. In port. No Doe Shannon, they call the man.
1: I said we could make a deal.
0: With money in it?
1: Are there other kinds of deals?
0: Hey, Garfield!
2: What?
0: Come here. Shannon wants to make a deal.
2: And why shouldn't he want? Nearly dead men and lovers promise the moon with quick words.
1: Look, I've got a boat. I could raise some money on that.
2: Canoes are a drug on the market.
0: I've seen this boat, Garfield. Mm-hmm. Twin engine job, about 45 feet. Trim. Nice.
1: I could get Mr. Val to raise some money on it. Bring it to you. Now, look, be reasonable, Garfield. Why not? You'll still have me, even if she can't raise the dough.
2: And any time I wish I could put this hook in you, so you could squirm and beg if this is a trick.
0: You know what? I'd enjoy watching that.
3: Lady Sailor, you have come back without Mr. Slater on your arm.
4: You noticed it too, huh, King? Where's Mrs. Anderson?
3: Sleep in her room. I go wake her.
4: Let her sleep. There may not be much sleep left for her.
3: You have not found them? They were not there in the place where you searched for them?
4: It was empty. All I found was a bloodstain on the floor.
3: Lady Sailor, do not believe this thing that you do not know, this thing that builds a tear in your eye. The phone has ringed like that ever since you were gone. When I say hello, I get the hang-up bang in my ear for answer.
4: Maybe because a man answers. Let's see how a lonely girl makes out. Hello? Shannon's place.
5: You're finally in, Mr. Val. Fella here just dying to talk to you.
1: Where have you been, Sailor? Why don't you watch the shop? Answer the phone.
4: You could have talked to King. Where are you, Slate? What's the idea?
1: Why, Nickel? Let me chat, huh, Sailor? Go raise some money on the boat, every buck you can get.
4: What's the matter? You lose at Lotto again?
1: This I don't know yet. It's what you can get on the boat against my life. Like the odds?
4: Hate them, huh? Where do I bring the money?
1: Just the dough. No chummy cops. The lean-to south of Maximo Monument. Remember the...
4: Get out the papers on the boat, King.
3: Again, Lady Sailor?
4: Yeah. Some days it's hard to keep a man alive.
6: What have I always told you, Miss Duval? Such beautiful advice. Miss Duval, I advise Mr. Shannon, save your money. Save your money.
4: If you don't lend me something on the boat, Slate will die.
6: Oh, now you needn't be so melodramatic, Miss Duval. I'm a sensitive man. A more modest, truthful approach could move me far more deeply. Melodrama embarrasses me.
4: Gee, how's a girl to know about sensitive fellows like you? Crevy, I lied.
6: Well, that's better. Now, come now, what did you really want the money for this time?
4: Well, Crevy, old boy, it's just that I've got a chance to invest in an oil well. Comes a time in a girl's life, she needs an oil well.
6: Oil? Where?
4: They told me not to tell. They said, let's keep it among ourselves, huh, girlie?
6: And very shrewd, too. Well, my dear, seeing it's something as sensible as that, 5,000 is all we can manage. Now, if you'll sign here, please. There now. See how rewarding it is to tell the truth?
4: I'm so ashamed I could cry. Bye, Crevy.
2: You are a linda beggar, senorita. Beautiful. I watched the performance.
4: You ought to catch me on a matinee. Hey, you're wearing a...
2: Si, a hook. My name, Garfio, means hook. That is why you come with me. So my name will not spill blood on our proud streets.

0: What does it say in your book about helping a man with a hurt, Bruce?
1: It says, for the promise of dough, he could be persuaded. Bothers you, huh?
0: Yeah. If I could only move over to my other side, I could...
1: Groan a little more for me. Make me believe it.
0: I tell you what, a man doesn't like to lie in his own blood, mate.
1: Yeah. Besides, it messes up the deck. From fissures, you don't mind so much. Here, I'll roll you over.
0: Easy. Easy.
1: That's a little more pain to a rich boy like you.
2: Or you. Why, you stupid.
0: Maybe if I use my feet.
2: Oh!
0: That makes me smarter, huh? Now all I gotta do is drag you, baby. Throw you in the hole with the rest of the fish.

0: Garfio.
1: Ah, what is it you want?
0: Just answer one question for me. I gave you the money. Why did you make me come out here with you?
1: Is a manly question for which a manly answer. To get rid of you once and for all and forever. You and Slate Shannon.
0: Why kill us? You've got your money. That should be the end of it. Let Slate go. Let both of us go back to Havana. And we won't say a word.
1: You won't say a word. Hermos, do you think I'm stupid? Up ahead in our boat is Bruce and your Shannon. They wait for us.
0: You're a bitter man, Garfio. Why? Because of your arm? The hook?
1: Why should I be bitter about the hook? It is a souvenir of a woman who loved me. Of her lover who did not.
0: I'm sorry for you. I really am.
1: Do not try your sympathy with me, Senorita. Without this hook, I would be half the man. Without it, perhaps I would not have the courage to kill you.

0: I like this. You, senorita, you first jump over to the other boat.
1: All right. Slade. Slade, are you all right?
0: What has happened here? I left your Shannon lying there, right on this spot, with Bruce standing over him. Bruce! Stop playing games with me! What are you trying to do, Bruce? Are you going to? What are you doing up there on the cabin top, Pigeon Shannon? Were you going to jump on Garfield? Jump!
2: Just get out of the way, sailor. Don't do a thing. Just get out of the way.
1: Slade, his hook.
0: Into my arms, Pigeon! Jump!
2: Yeah, feet first.
3: Big pigeon, huh?
0: I will have it on the hook. Ah, is this a pretty picture? I sit on your chest and feed you my hook like this. So my pigeon ducked his head. Bueno, we will try again.
3: What's the matter, Garfio? Dug your hook too deep in the wood? Can't get it out. Let's roll over, shall we?
0: I will get it out. I will...
3: Sailor.
1: I was a coward, Slate. I turned my back. Couldn't watch.
3: I'm hurt, sailor. Help me.
1: Throw your good armor on me. I'll take you home.

0: It's all here, sailor. $5,000.
1: Give it to me. I'll take it down to Mr. Crevelin. He'll give me back the note I gave him on the boat.
0: I don't know.
1: What do you mean you don't know?
0: Well, I'm wounded. I have to convalesce. $5,000 I could convalesce in style.
1: Like a for instance?
0: Well, I could relax, have a pretty girl wait on me, hand and foot. My wish, her command.
1: You can get that for nothing. Me.
0: Let's try, huh? Come here.
1: Like that, Slade.
0: I don't know. That's not exactly what I had in mind.
1: You said you wanted to be waited on hand and foot. What do you want me to do? Wait on your foot?
0: I want you to scratch my back.
1: All right.
0: Oh, yeah, that's right, sailor. A little further down. Now to the right. To the right. More to the right. Yeah.
1: Take your $5,000 and go get convalesced.
0: Hang up a shingle, sailor. You just scratched a man well. Come here.
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19: Dragnet, the documented drama of an actual crime. For the next 30 minutes, in cooperation with the Los Angeles Police Department, you will travel step by step on the side of the law through an actual case transcribed from official police files. From beginning to end, from crime to punishment, Dragnet is the story of your police force in action.
20: It was Monday, May 4th. It was warm in Los Angeles. We were working the day watch out of auto theft detail. My partner's Frank Smith. The boss is Captain Nelson. My name's Friday. I was on my way into the office, and it was 7:56 a.m. when I got to room 40. Auto theft.
21: Is that you, Joe?
20: Yeah.
21: Hi.
20: When'd you get in?
21: Well, about 7:30. I woke up at 5. I couldn't get back to sleep.
20: What's the matter?
21: Oh, I'm sorry, Joe. I don't think I could lift a pencil to make out a report today.
20: Is that right? What happened?
21: Baseball.
20: Baseball?
21: Yeah. I tell you something, Joe. I found it out yesterday. Ain't no Chuck Stevens.
20: Is that right?
21: Yeah. Yesterday morning, I got up early. I'm going to do a little work in the garden. It was a beautiful day, you know. Felt real great.
20: Uh-huh.
21: I got out in the backyard. I'm going to take it easy, listen to the ball game, you know. Easy day.
20: Yeah.
21: And about 10, that guy next door, Neil Radcliffe, came over.
20: That's the fellow of the fire department, isn't it?
21: No, Joe, that's Bud Hendricks in the fire department. Neil works for an insurance company.
20: Oh, yeah, yeah.
21: Well, Neil's company is going to sponsor a team in the Little League. You know, kids' baseball team.
20: Mm-hmm. I think I read something about that in the papers, didn't I?
21: Yeah, suppose you did. They're pretty good, too.
20: Mm-hmm.
21: Well, Neil's got sort of a tryout yesterday, lined up for his team. Practice, you know.
0: Mm-hmm.
21: And he wanted me to umpire.
0: Do you know anything about being an umpire?
21: Well, Joe, sure I do. And besides, Neil figures since I'm a policeman, the kids will believe me. He had a little trouble with them himself last week.
0: I just thought you had to go to some sort of a school to be an umpire.
21: Well, Joe, you do for the regular leagues, but this was just a practice game. Neil's team and some kids in the neighborhood.
0: Yeah.
21: So I told him, sure, I'd do it. I changed my clothes, went out to the park with him. You know, I thought it might be good public relations for the police department. You know what they tell us.
0: Being an umpire would be good public relations, huh?
21: Well, Joe, the bulletins say get out, get around the neighborhood, know your friends and their kids.
0: All right, go ahead.
21: Joe, those kids are on the wrong league.
0: What do you mean?
21: They're murderers.
0: How's that?
21: The way they play the game, baseball. I never saw such ball.
0: Is that a fact?
21: Yeah. I figured, you know, softball, underhands, kids pitching, be easy to call.
0: Mm-hmm.
21: Joe, it's regulation hardball. Just like that. Bases are a little closer, but it's just like the big leagues and the way those kids throw the ball. A couple of times there, I thought they were just kidding. I'd hear this thump, never see the ball. Thought the kid catcher was just hitting his hand, his glove, you know. And all of a sudden, he'd turn around, there it'd be, right in his mitt.
0: Mm-hmm.
21: Golly.
0: Well, how'd you get so sore if you just umpired the game? You stood in one place, didn't you?
21: While I was up in the game, yeah, but this team of Neil's was skunking the other kids so bad that we had a little reorganization.
0: What do you mean, reorganization?
21: Well, the end of the second inning, the score was 14-2, and I thought that was a little unfair to the neighborhood kids.
0: Being the umpire, you certainly had the right to think it was unfair.
21: Well, I got out, and I told them what I thought, so I decided to play first base for them.
0: You what?
21: I played first base for him.
0: With all those kids?
21: Sure. Fun. I played five straight innings.
0: That's what I was just going to ask you.
21: Yeah. Finally, I had to quit. Could hardly move. Didn't seem to make any difference where I was, Joe. Those kids weren't there. They just ran me ragged.
0: Yeah, well, maybe you better take it a little easy today, huh? Would you like the day off?
21: No, not the day off, Joe, but, you know, I'll take it easy. Faye rubbed liniment on my back all night. All over my arms and legs. Man, I'm sore. It even hurt to get dressed this morning.
0: Mm-hmm. Well, what was the final score, anyway?
21: Well, at the end of the second inning, it was 14-2 in favor of the Little Saints.
0: You
21: like
0: told me all that.
21: It's Neil's team.
0: 14-2. You got in the game and played. What did it end up with?
21: You know, I didn't even get one hit.
0: You didn't?
21: No. Three times a bat, didn't even get a hit.
0: Yeah, well, that's too bad. What was the final score of the game? Did you hear me?
21: Hmm?
0: The final score of the game?
21: Oh.
0: Not the original score, but after you played five innings, what was the score, the total? I was just curious to know you.
21: 46-12, when I left. That was at the end of the seventh. The Little Saints were up when I left.
0: That was the other team's favorite.
21: Mm-hmm.
0: The team you weren't playing on.
21: Joe, don't rub it in. The other team had run through their batting lineup twice. The way they were going, I think they were going to have to call the game on account of darkness. They'd been up for over an hour. Only one out.
0: They sound pretty good.
21: Well, they may sound pretty good to you, but they're murderers. You know, Joe, those kids grew up. There isn't going to be a ball club in the country that's going to have a chance against them. I never saw anything like it.
0: Mm-hmm. I'm sorry I missed being there to see you play.
21: I bet you are. It was pretty bad, Joe, really.
0: Well, you'd never know it.
21: Had me marked down for 10 errors when I left.
0: Only 10?
21: It wasn't 5 innings.
0: Mm-hmm.
21: I guess you got to be pretty bad to run up a score like that.
0: Oh, I wouldn't say that.
21: I was, Joe, though. I was pretty bad.
0: Mm-hmm. I get it. Auto theft Friday.
1: Yes, sir.
0: Mm-hmm. Sure, we'll be right out. Want to give me that name again, please? Uh-huh, and that address. Fine. No, right away. Yes, sir. Friday. That's right. Right, bye.
21: What do you got?
0: Well, I don't think you're going to get much rest today. There's a used car dealer out on Washington Boulevard.
21: Yeah?
0: He thinks he bought a stolen car. At 8:15 a.m., we left the office and we drove out to the McGowan Car Company. It was a large lot on Washington Boulevard. Along the front of the place, there was a line of late model cars, each advertised as today's special. We walked through the aisles of automobiles to the office in a trailer at the back of the lot. There was nobody around, so we knocked on the door and waited.
21: Well, he said he'd be here, didn't he?
0: Yeah, I told him we'd be right out.
21: Yeah, maybe he's gone out to breakfast.
0: Yeah? Mr. McGowan?
22: That's right.
0: Police officer, sir. You called our office. My name's Friday.
22: Oh, yeah. Come on in.
0: Thank you.
22: Come on back, just having a cup of coffee. Fix you guys up with one?
0: No, sir, not for me.
22: How about you?
21: Yes, sir. Sure, I'll have a cup with you.
22: Good, go on back and sit down. I'll bring it right back.
0: Thank you.
22: Say, I didn't get your fellas' names.
21: My name's Frank Smith. This is my partner, Sergeant Friday.
22: Oh, glad to meet you. I talked to you on the phone, didn't I, Mr. Friday?
20: Yes, sir, that's right.
22: Thought so. Never forget a name, never do. There's your coffee.
20: Thank you.
22: I'm Jesse McGowan. Guys on the row are all the time kidding me about my first name. Jesse. Get it?
20: No, sir, I don't believe I do.
22: Jesse. Jesse James.
20: Oh, yeah, sure.
22: Well, anyway, I wanted to tell you about what this guy came in Saturday night.
20: Last Saturday?
22: Yeah, you see, we stay open till 10 on Saturday night. This guy must come in about 9. Jack went over to take care of him, but the fellow said he wanted to see the manager, so Jack brought him back here.
20: I see.
22: Said he had a car to sell, brand new Merc. Beautiful car. Say, I got a box of donuts here if you'd like one.
21: No, thanks.
22: I don't think I'll have one. Didn't get a chance to eat this morning and got to worrying about this deal.
20: Mm-hmm.
22: Got some of these new kind with the cinnamon on top. Sure good. Well, I told this guy we'd like to buy the car, but we were kind of overstocked on Mercs.
20: Yeah?
22: He said he'd just come out from the East and bought the car when he got here. Said right after he paid for it, he lost his job and had to get some money out of it.
20: Uh-huh.
22: I asked him if he'd like to make a trade, you know, a transportation car and money to boot. Offered him a good deal on a Nash Rambler. Just got a couple of 51s in.
20: Yes, sir?
22: He said he wanted to sell the car outright. Said he was going to leave town. He wanted to get his money out of the car. I asked him how much he wanted for it.
20: Mm-hmm.
22: He told me he'd have to let it go for $2,200. It's about $800 under what he must have paid for it.
20: Mm-hmm.
22: Right away, I figured there was something wrong, so I had the mechanic look it over. Only had 3,200 miles on it. Hardly broke in. Beautiful. Radio, heater, white sidewalls, Continental hookup. Real beaut.
21: Well, what'd your mechanic say about it?
22: Said it was in perfect shape. So I asked the guy who the legal owner was.
20: What'd he say?
22: He said he was. He'd paid cash for it, had the pink slip made out to him, all right. He had the identification to go with it.
20: You bought the car then, did you?
22: Yeah, sure looked like a good deal. I gave him a certified check made out to cash for the amount. He gave me the keys. That was the last I saw him.
20: Well, aside from the fact that it's an unusual deal, why do you think there's something wrong with it?
22: Well, for the first thing, the price he wanted for the car was too low. I had the feeling that if I'd have given him any trouble on it, he'd have come down on it.
20: Do you have the pink slip here?
22: Oh, yeah. I brought it with me this morning. I got it here in my wallet.
20: Any other reason you think the deal might be phony?
22: Well, it's hard to put it into words, Sergeant. Nothing I can point out to you. Just a feeling. You stay in this business very long, you kind of get to know people.
20: Mm-hmm.
22: Yeah. Oh, there it is.
20: Thank you.
22: Yeah, there's been a lot of gags about used car salesmen, about how we're always after somebody. Most of the time, though, it's the other way around.
21: Is that right?
22: Yeah, the bums were put out of the business right after the war. Public wouldn't stand for the way they did business. Got to rely on people coming back if you're going to come out in the long run. I guess it's like almost any other kind of business.
21: Yeah, I suppose so.
20: What kind of identification did the man have to prove he was this, was it Lewis Carter?
22: Yeah. Well, to tell you the truth, Sergeant, I didn't ask for any. He had the pink slip. Price he was asking was right. We checked the block and body number. It was the one listed on the slip. No reason to believe he didn't own the car.
21: How about it, Joe?
20: Well, looks like it's one of the slips from DMV in San Diego.
22: You mean there is something wrong?
20: What if I use your phone, please?
22: Sure, you bet. It's right there. Help yourself.
20: Thank you. Can I dial a Michigan number on this?
22: Yeah.
20: All right. (2507), please.
4: Yeah, auto theft.
20: Hi, this is Joe Friday. Yeah. Say, we got a pink slip out here. Looks like it's one of those that were stolen from DMV down south. No, down south. San Diego?
4: Mm-hmm.
20: You got the list there? Yeah, I'll wait.
22: You mean somebody stole a pink slip from the department?
20: Yes, sir. As near as we can figure it, about 24 of them.
22: Never heard of that.
20: Well, this is the first one of them. Hello? Yeah. All right. Made out to a Lewis Franklin Carter. No, no. C. C. Charlie. Yeah. A. R. D-Dog, yeah, E-R, Carter, yeah. Mm-hmm. Registration number is 660-dash, no, two sixes, 660-dash, two more sixes, 667. 660-667, that's right. Address, 4287 Ingram Street, Los Angeles, LA-5. Engine number 585509, all right, I'm sorry, 585509. 25. That's it. Mm-hmm. Mercury, 8. Uh-huh. Yeah. Well, that's what we figured. You got anything on the car? Mm-hmm. No, it was sold Saturday night. That's right. Yeah, there should be something out on it. Okay. Right. Thank you.
22: How about it? The car stolen?
20: No report yet, sir.
22: Hey, I got to call the bank.
21: Now, you said you gave the man a certified check.
22: Yeah, right? I got to stop payment on it. Ain't going to be easy either. He can cash it any place. Sure looks like I'm out $2,200.
20: Well, it isn't likely he's been able to cash it by this time, sir.
22: Maybe not, but I'll give long odds that he's standing in line when the door's open. I better give him a call. Hope somebody's there.
20: Well, it's just 825.
22: Yeah. Probably a little early. That doesn't sound like anybody's there yet. Well, keep trying. I gotta get that check. See what I mean?
20: What's that?
22: About the jokes. Now, we're the ones always trying to get away with a fast deal. No such thing. Take this one, for instance.
20: Yeah?
22: I bought the car in good faith. Paid cash for it. Gave the guy just what he asked for.
20: Well, not quite, sir.
22: Huh?
20: You get a little more than that. We got a complete description of the suspect, Lewis Carter. We put out a local and an APB on him, and then we asked Dean Bergman to come out and go over the car for fingerprints. The owner of the used car lot, Jesse McGowan, told us that the car had been washed and cleaned thoroughly, but he didn't think we'd be able to come up with any fingerprints. 9 a.m. We put in a call to the bank and asked them to stop payment on the check and to notify their branch offices to do the same. McGowan supplied the number of the check, and the information was gotten out to the other banks and check cashing agencies in the area. Bergman finished checking the car, and he told us that the only print that he'd been able to find was a partial thumbprint under the dashboard. We rolled the prints of the man who'd washed the car, along with those of McGowan and the other people on the lot who'd come in contact with the automobile. None of theirs matched. We checked with the office and told them that we'd check out the address listed on the pink slip. 9:37 a.m., we pulled up in front of 4287 Ingram Street. It was a large two-story place that had been converted into a rooming house. There were several cars parked in the front yard. We went up to the front door and rang the bell.
21: Want to try it again?
20: Yeah.
21: I didn't know there were any of those around anymore. Don't see many of them nowadays.
20: What?
21: What kind of doorbell?
20: Oh, yeah.
4: Yeah?
20: Like to see Lewis Carter.
4: I'm him. What do you want?
20: Police officers. We'd like to talk to you.
4: Cops? What do you want with me?
20: Might be better if we talked inside.
4: Huh?
20: Inside?
4: Oh, yeah, yeah. Come on in. I just got up. Hey, one of you guys got a cigarette?
20: Yeah, here.
4: Thanks. How about a match?
21: Here.
4: Thanks. Well, what do you want to see me about? Something wrong?
20: You own a 53 Mercury convertible?
4: Yeah, why?
20: You know where it is?
4: It should be out in front. Why?
20: You leave the keys in your car when you park it?
4: Once in a while I forget it, yeah. Look, I don't know if it's there now, though.
21: Your car's been stolen, Mr. Carter.
4: Huh?
21: Your car's been stolen.
4: Well, wait a minute. Yeah, you're right. Well, where is it? Yeah, you got it back for me? Is it in the police garage?
20: No, sir, I'm afraid it's not that easy. It was sold Saturday night.
4: Sold? Who to?
21: A used car dealer out in Washington.
20: Who owns the car, sir?
4: Well, I do.
20: Do you have the pink slip on it?
4: No, I didn't get it back from the Department of Motor Vehicles yet. Why?
20: Well, the man that sold the car had the pink slip with him.
4: Well, I don't care if he did have it. The car doesn't belong to him. He had no right to sell it.
21: When's the last time you saw your car?
4: I guess it was Saturday afternoon. I came home early. I parked it out in front. Yeah, Saturday afternoon.
21: How is it you didn't know the car was taken?
4: Officer, you saw the front of this place. Must be half a dozen cars parked out there. There are rumors. They use a yard.
20: You didn't use the car over the weekend, then, is that it?
4: Oh, no, I didn't. I got home Saturday afternoon, like I told you. I spent the whole weekend doing some painting in one of the upstairs rooms. It's been vacant a long time. I figured maybe if I put a little paint on it, I might be able to rent it.
20: Mm-hmm.
4: You see, my wife used to take care of the place. She and I had some trouble. She went back east to see her mother. Seems like the house went to pot after.

0: I'd like to have you take a look at this description and see if any of them fit it.
1: You figure it might be one of them?
0: Well, we'd like you to check the description, if you would.
1: Okay. No, I'm pretty sure it isn't one of them. None of them match this.
0: Wonder if you can give us their names.
1: Oh, sure I can. Well, why do you have to have them?
2: Just routine.
1: Oh, yeah. Well, I can give them to you, but I'm sure they aren't mixed up in it.
0: Yes, sir.
1: The thing I can't figure is how he got the pink slip.
2: It was stolen, sir.
1: From the state?
2: Yes, sir. Last month, someone broke into their offices in San Diego and stole 24 registration slips.
1: How much you get for the car?
0: $2,200.
1: $2,200? Thing cost me over $3,000. Guy must be a jerk, huh?
0: I don't know. It didn't cost him anything. (10:15 a.m. We went by the used car lot and picked up the owner. We took him down to the city hall and had him check the mug books. After going through the pictures, he was unable to give us an identification of the man who'd sold him the stolen automobile. We checked the names of the people who lived at Lewis Carter's house. One of them had a record of arrest on charges of violation of Section 4127A of the Los Angeles Municipal Code. He'd served a short term in the city jail and then he'd been released. His physical description, however, did not match that of the suspect we were looking for. 11:35 a.m. We had the used car dealer taken back to his lot, and Frank and I checked into the office.
2: About the only thing we got working for us is the check.
0: Yeah. Hope they get the word out in time.
2: He gets his hands on that money, and he can go a long way.
0: I get it. Auto theft Friday. Yes, sir. Yes, sir, we did. Uh-huh. Right. That's right. Be there as soon as we can make it. Right. Bye. Well, he isn't going far.
2: What do you mean?
0: He's at the bank now.
3: 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At cigarette dealers, in vending machines, at supermarkets and stores coast to coast.
4: Chesterfields, please.
5: Smokers by the thousands. Yes, smokers by the thousands are now changing to Chesterfield, the only cigarette ever to give you
3: 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Chemical analyses of the country's six leading brands confirm that.
5: Two, the only cigarette ever to give you this proven record with smokers. Again and again, over a full year and one half, a group of Chesterfield smokers have been given thorough medical examinations. The doctor's reports are a matter of record.
3: No adverse effects to the nose, throat, and sinuses from smoking Chesterfield.
5: A responsible independent research laboratory supervises this continuing program. Chesterfield, the only cigarette ever with a record like this. Chesterfield, best for you.
0: We'd gotten a call from a branch office of the bank that the check had been drawn on. At 11:30 a.m. that morning, a man had walked into the bank and presented a check for the amount of $2,200 drawn on the account of Jesse McGowan. Because of the amount of the check, it had to be okayed by the head cashier. Fortunately, he'd gotten the information about the check and had stalled the suspect long enough to call us. He was able to keep him waiting until we got there. The man was taken into custody without any trouble. He denied having anything to do with the stolen car, and he said that we'd made a mistake. We took him downtown and started to question him.
6: I tell you, I don't know what this is all about. I'd like to help you out, but there's nothing I can do.
0: Frank?
2: Yeah?
0: You want to get in touch with McGowan and have him come over?
2: Yeah, right away.
0: Well, you want to tell me again where you got that check?
6: It was against the law to have a check.
0: I'd like to know where you got this one.
6: I want it.
0: Where?
6: Look, I don't know what this is all about. I'm not about to get any of my friends in trouble by naming them. I got nothing to do with this, let alone my pals.
0: You'll save yourself a lot more trouble if you'll tell us where you got the check.
6: All right, I won it in a poker game.
0: Pretty high stakes, wasn't it?
6: Yeah, we gave up kid games.
0: Who'd you win it from?
6: I told you, I wasn't going to name any names.
0: We're going to get them sooner or later, you know that.
6: Not for me, you aren't.
0: You build it any way you want.
6: That's the way I figure it.
0: When was this poker game?
6: Saturday night.
0: Where?
6: I'm sorry, there's another one I can't answer.
0: You been in San Diego lately?
6: Not for a couple of months.
0: When's the last time you were down there?
6: I don't remember right off.
0: It'll help if you can.
6: What do you mean, help me? I got no trouble. You guys make a pinch while I'm trying to cash a check. I won the money. It was a payment for a debt. All I was trying to do is get my money. There's nothing wrong with that.
0: There's nothing wrong. Why don't you tell us who you won the money from?
6: And have you guys throw a beef at them? Nothing doing. I read where you fellas spend your time breaking up a game of old maid.
0: It's a little more serious than that, isn't it?
6: Well, maybe to you. I got no problem. All I got to do is sit tight.
0: You keep believing that, mister. And you keep acting like this, and you'll see what a problem you really got here.

0: McGowan's on his way over, Joe.
1: Who's McGowan?
0: He's the man who wrote the check you tried to cash.
1: Waste of time. You don't know me.
0: We'll let him decide that.
1: Go ahead. Have your fun.
0: A couple of questions we'd like to ask you.
1: Go ahead. I got nothing more important to do.
0: Checked your name through our identification bureau. Came up with some mighty interesting things.
1: Is that right?
0: Yeah.
2: Let me see, Frank.
0: Here.
2: True name, Harold Drake. Is that right?
1: Yeah.
2: Your address is listed as 2917 Ledgewood Drive. Is that right?
1: Yep.
2: You told us you'd never been arrested.
1: I haven't.
2: Let's take a look at a picture.
1: You got the room rigged for movies.
2: I'm going to tell you something, Drake. You mark it down, you remember it. The sooner you stop playing footsie with us, the better it's going to be for you. You understand?
1: When do you bring out the rubber hose?
2: That went out with the story you're trying to hand us.
0: Here's the picture.
1: Mm-hmm. Yeah, the guy looks a lot like me. Didn't know any better. You might think we were twins.
2: Yeah, if you didn't know better.
1: But we do, huh?
2: Oh, come off it, Drake. Will you? We got you nailed and you know it. You want to sit there and dream up these fairy tales? That's up to you, but we got a job to do. We know you'll stand for this, and so do you. Now, why don't you save us both a lot of trouble and cop out?
1: Look, I'd like to do it, Sergeant. No lie, I really would. But I can't cop out to something I had nothing to do with.
2: All right. Start all over again. Where did you get the check?
1: A guy gave it to me to pay off a poker debt.
2: You gonna tell us who the guy is?
1: No.
2: I think it's time to stop playing games. Now, let's get on to what we got on the books here. You claim you never been arrested. We got a package on you here that shows 3 arrests and 2 convictions.
1: On a guy that looks like me.
2: Let's go down the hall and roll your prints. That'll clean it up, won't
1: it? I'm for that. Now, go on. Tell me the rest of the fairy tale.
2: I'll lay it out for you in one-syllable words.
1: That'll make it easy for you.
2: You broke into the offices of DMV down in San Diego on February 28th.
1: Yeah, day goes nice in February. Somebody's going to write a song about it sometime.
2: You stole 26 pink slips, ready for mailing to the owners.
1: You must mean somebody else.
2: Now, that smile's going to come off your face, Drake, when McGowan walks in.
1: Look, I don't know who Mr. McGowan is, but I'll be happy to meet him. Now, tell me, what did I do after I stole the pink slips?
2: You got the address of Lewis Carter. And you went to his home on Saturday night and you stole his car.
0: You drove it down to McGowan's used car lot. And with a pink slip, you sold it to him for $2,200.
1: I was busy that night, wasn't I?
2: What are you trying to prove with all this talk, Drake? You trying to make it rough on yourself? Is that what you want?
1: I'm not trying to do anything. All I'm doing is trying to go along with you guys.
0: I'll check and see if McGowan's here.
2: All right.
1: Can I have one of those?
2: Yeah, help yourself.
1: Thanks. You know, I wouldn't have your job for all the money in the world.
2: All right.
1: Yeah, it's a lousy way to live. Going around trying to get people to cop out to things they didn't do.
2: That's the way it looks to you, doesn't it?
1: From anywhere I sit, it turns up just that way.
2: A couple of things wrong.
1: What?
2: Your record, for one thing.
1: If you can prove it's mine.
2: All we got to do is walk down the hall and you've had it. Now, as soon as we check the prints, we've turned the key.
1: Sounds good the way you tell it.
2: Going to sound better the way the judge says it, isn't it?
1: Who's writing for you?
2: You were arrested in 1939 for auto theft. You served 3 years. Arrested in 1945, suspicion grand theft auto. Dismissed.
1: There, you see. They knew they had the wrong guy.
2: Nobody's told us. Another arrest in 1946, grand theft auto. Served 4 years.
1: Case of mistaken identity.
2: Is that what happened both times?
1: Some people got very bad eyes. Now, you take this fellow McGowan you're bringing in here. Wouldn't be at all surprised if he had bad eyes.
2: You know, there's one way to get yourself out of this, and that's to tell us where you got that check.
1: I don't know how to do it any more simple than I have, Sergeant. I want it playing poker, and I'm not going to tell you who I want it from. It wouldn't do any good.
2: I don't know who's been giving you advice, mister, but you aren't playing it very smart.
1: Really?
2: The guy who dreamed up this routine probably spent the next 20 years at Q.
1: As a matter of fact, he's still walking around.
2: All right, mister, let's go down the hall and check your prints.
0: Come on in, Mr. McGowan.
3: Yeah, that's a man.
2: You sure about that?
3: Swear to it in court.
1: What are you trying to do? Cause me a lot of trouble? I haven't done anything, and you know it. Now you come in here and you say that's a man. You know what they can do to me?
2: All right, Drake, that's enough of that.
0: Let's go, Mr. McGowan.
3: Swear to it in court, that's the man who sold me the car.
2: How about it, Drake?
1: Nothing more, huh?
2: Yeah, we'll roll your prints and check them against the record. I got a couple of parcels from San Diego. If yours match up, and I think they will, you've had it.
1: No way out, huh?
2: Not that I can see.
1: Oh, what happens, now this is just a wild question for the sake of argument. What happens if I cop out, plead guilty?
2: We got nothing to say about that.
1: You can't help out, huh?
2: No, sir.
1: Save the taxpayers a lot of money, no trial.
2: I told you we got nothing to say about that.
1: Not much to gain then by copping out, huh?
2: We got you made if you do or you don't. Maybe make it a little easier if there's no jury trial. That's up to the judge.
1: Nothing you can do?
2: It'll go into the book that way.
1: Mm-hmm. You got another cigarette?
2: They're right there. Help yourself.
1: Thanks.
2: All right, let's go. Might as well get the prints and finish this thing up. Come on, Drake, get up.
1: No hurry, let me finish the cigarette.
2: I said, come on, we got other things to do.
1: Well, so have I.
2: What?
1: 1 to 10 years.
4: The story you have just heard is true. The names were changed to protect the innocent. On September 15th, trial was held in Department 98, Superior Court of the State of California, in and for the County of Los Angeles. In a moment, the results of that trial. And now, here is our star, Jack Webb.
2: Thank you, George Fenneman. Well, this is brief, but I think very much to the point. Chesterfield is the only cigarette that gives you proof of low nicotine, highest quality. 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Chesterfield, regular or king size, best for you. Try 'em.
4: Harold Alex Drake was tried and convicted of Grand Theft Auto, 3 counts, and was sentenced as prescribed by law. Grand Theft Auto is punishable by imprisonment in the state penitentiary for a period of from 1 to 10 years. A hold was placed on the suspect by San Diego County for prosecution on the burglary charge.

0: 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Technical advice comes from the Office of Chief of Police W.H. Parker, Los Angeles Police Department. Technical advisors, Captain Jack Donahoe, Sergeant Marty Wynn, Sergeant Vance Brasher. Heard tonight were Ben Alexander, Herb Vigran, Jack Crucian, Herb Ellis. Script by John Robinson. Music by Walter Schumann. Hal Gibney speaking.
1: 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Chesterfield has brought you Dragnet, transcribed from Los Angeles. 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
1: Harrington, what time is it?
2: It's just 10 o'clock, sir. You're due in the grand jury meeting.
1: Yes, I'll go in just a minute. But close that door, please. Radio friends, this is your district attorney speaking. A group of racketeers has moved into the city and taken over the restaurant racket. We've been gathering information on them. But every restaurant owner has been so terrified he's been afraid to testify. But now we've got to start. One restaurant owner, Mr. Tony, was broken by the racket and sent to prison by them to keep him from talking. But we finally heard of Tony's plight and went to the prison and got him out. Now he's anxious to help us smash these racketeers. If you'll excuse me, I've got to go into the grand jury, which is meeting in the room right next to my office here. The grand jury is composed of 23 outstanding citizens who meet behind closed doors and hear testimony and decide whether that testimony warrants their issuing an indictment for the arrest of the suspect. What goes on inside the grand jury is strictly private, but I do want you to hear this one. Excuse me while I go in.
3: Well, I seem to be...
1: Good evening, gentlemen.
4: Mr. District Attorney, we've just been going over this information you've gathered about the restaurant racketeers. You say here that Mr. Tony is willing to work closely with you.
1: Mr. Tony will tell me everything he knows.
4: Well, do you consider his life will be endangered by doing so?
1: Not at all. And we've sent his family away to a little cottage down south. No one but my immediate staff and myself knows where they are. We even changed Tony's own personal appearance, and I doubt if even his own wife could recognize him now. We've done everything possible to protect Mr. Tony and his family from the racketeer.
5: Who's that?
6: The Ohio Kid.
5: Come in. You're late. Hurry up.
6: I couldn't get here before, Duke. What are you sore about?
5: Sit down. Want some peanuts?
6: Nah.
5: What took you so long?
6: I had a date with a girlfriend.
5: You're playing around with that dame too much. Now listen, kid, you got a job to do.
6: Well, name it.
5: You know Tony, that restaurant owner we had sent away?
6: Sure, he's safe. You had him put in solitary so he couldn't talk, didn't you?
5: Yeah, but he ain't there now.
6: What do you mean he ain't there now?
5: Well, he put up some song and dance that he was a murderer. They kept him in solitary, but a member of the prison commission was going through the prison and heard about him yelling that he wanted to see the DA and confess a murder. This guy made the warden tell the DA, and the DA went down to see Tony.
6: You think Tony sang to the DA?
5: Well, must have told him everything, or why should the DA remove him from the pen?
6: The DA's got Tony out?
5: Yeah, and he's got him hid away. And you gotta find where, kid.
6: Yeah, but can't you give me a steer at least? There's an awful lot of guys in this world, you know.
5: That's your job. What do you think I've been paying you for?
6: For getting guys out of the way, but not finding them in the first place.
5: You do as I tell you, see?
6: Okay.
5: And get him before he spills everything he knows.
6: All right, all right.
5: And another thing. That dame of yours. She knows too much.
6: Ah, she's all right.
5: That's what they all think. I tell you she ain't all right. I'm telling you she'd up and quit you for the first good-looking guy that came along.
6: What's the matter with my looks?
5: I'm telling you to watch her. Now, that dame makes any trouble, you're responsible for her, kid. Just remember, if there's any trouble because of her, I'm holding you responsible.
6: You've got a gripe, Duke.
5: Now, don't you worry about me. I've seen too many guys get double-crossed by a dame and then the whole mob suffers with them. I get rid of her, kid.
6: Maybe. But lay off, Duke. You're just gripey today. She's all right for a while. And I'll get Tony for you.
5: Well, you get Tony and I won't say nothing about the dame. Now, go ahead and get Tony. Right now, they're having a grand jury meeting, and I wouldn't be surprised if they was working on some of the stuff Tony has spilled.
4: Then we would like to have you arrest them immediately, Mr. District Attorney. This grand jury has decided they want you to arrest the men who are going around making collections from these restaurants. You say in your report here that Mr. Tony will be able to point them out to you.
1: Pardon me, gentlemen, but I believe that would be the wrong approach. The hirelings of a group of racketeers are merely weak characters who do what they're told. They would be harmless if it weren't for the big bosses of a racketeer gang. But if you don't get the big boss, the gang will be operating again within 3 months.
4: I see. I guess your reasoning is right, Mr. District Attorney.
7: Yes, I think so.
1: You can arrest and arrest and arrest the small fry, but you haven't got anything when you get through. Just be patient. Gather the right information And with one stroke, you can smash the entire setup.
4: I see. Well, good luck to you. You do just what you think is best.
1: I'm going out with Tony now to several of the restaurants. He's told me when the collections are usually made, and I hope we'll be able to bump into the collectors. But instead of going out with a warrant for their arrest, we're going out with a camera. Feel nervous at all, Tony?
3: Oh, no, sir. I'll point out the collectors the minute I see them.
1: Think you recognize them all right?
3: Oh, yes, Mr. District Attorney. I paid them enough money.
1: Just call me D.A., Tony. We know each other pretty well by now.
3: I wish I'd known you better before I lost my restaurant. I was a fool not to talk.
1: So this restaurant is Carlo's, huh?
3: Yes, he's a friend of mine. He wanted to hire me when I lost my restaurant, but he was afraid to.
1: This is close enough. We can
3: look.
1: See you. Where?
3: Those two men going in the restaurant now. They're the collectors.
2: Shall I snap them, D.A.?
1: Oh, wait until they get inside the restaurant, Harrington, and then go into action. If you can, get some good pictures of them while the owner is paying them off. And forget you're one of those camera fiends. Just get as many pictures as you can, in or out of focus.
3: They both carry guns. The heavyset fella hit me over the head with a blackjack one time.
1: Look through this window, Harrington. There's better light.
2: The owner is getting an envelope from the cash register. This'll make a corking picture.
1: Keep snapping, Harrington. Snap all you can.
2: I've got them square in the lens. I'm taking so many, it'll almost be like movies.
1: Well, let's get back into the car before they come out. Go on. We'll visit a couple of more restaurants with Tony. Now, Tony, you've been talking about one of the racketeers, Lucky Lynch. Do you think that he's the boss, the top man of the racket?
3: No, D.A. There's another one they call the real boss, but I never heard them mention his name.
1: I see. Did you ever hear Lynch refer to a boss?
3: Yes, and I heard the Ohio Kid talk about one, too.
1: The Ohio Kid? The gunman?
3: Yes, D.A. The Ohio Kid always came to my restaurant with Lynch before they took it over. They'd come in and force me into a deal, and then those two collectors you took the pictures of back there would come in and collect every month.
1: I see. Tony, do you have any idea where the gang leaders could be found? Perhaps a restaurant that they may have mentioned as a meeting place?
3: I don't know. I heard them talk of the Harwich restaurant several times.
1: The Harwich restaurant. Know where it is?
3: Oh, yes, sir.
1: All right, you tell Harrington where it is, Tony. I'd like to get a good look at it.
3: Keep headed just the way you are, Mr. Harrington, and then we'll turn to the right a couple of blocks down.
1: So this is the... Harwich Restaurant, huh? Harrington, get one of our investigators a job in here as a waiter.
2: Yes, sir. If the racketeers drop in here, we ought to be able to pick up something good.
1: Tony, take a look into that window and see if you can see any of them in there now.
3: Oh, they probably ain't going to... Wait. Yes. Sitting at that table near the bar, the man with the blonde girl.
1: Who are they?
3: Well, that's the Ohio Kid and his girlfriend. Huh? They used to come in my restaurant sometimes. The fellow with the black hair all sleeked down.
2: D.A., the girl's getting ready to leave. Shall I have her trailed?
1: No, not yet. It'll be easy enough to pick her up. I want to have a little talk with the Ohio Kid, though.
3: Oh, don't do it, sir. He'd just as soon kill anybody as not.
1: You go back to the car, Tony, and drive it up to the next corner and wait for us there. Harrington, the kid's alone now. Let's go in and sit down at the table with him.
2: Why don't you go with Tony, D.A.? And I'll talk with him and join you in a few minutes. You don't want to bother with the likes of him.
1: I've got a little idea, and I'd like to do it just for the fun of it. And we'll see you later, Tony. Let's go in, Harrington.
2: Yes, sir.
1: Hello, kid.
7: Who are you?
1: Mind if we sit down?
7: Go chase yourself. I want to be alone.
1: We'll sit down anyway. Have a seat, Harrington.
7: I told you I want to be alone. I don't know you guys.
2: You'll know us soon enough, kid.
7: If you guys are coppers, you're wasting your time, see?
1: Don't jump to conclusions, kid. Don't you know it's bad luck to drink alone?
7: Is it? Hey, listen, you. Get out of that chair or I'll blow you out.
1: He's threatening us, Harrington. He wouldn't expect it from such a well-dressed gentleman.
2: That's a nice flower you're wearing, kid.
7: In about 1 second, you'll get plenty of flowers. What do you want?
1: Kid, this is Inspector Harrington. I'm the district attorney. Does that mean anything to you?
7: Not a thing. You got nothing on me.
1: Of course not, kid. We just saw you here and dropped in to introduce ourselves. What are you drinking?
7: None of your business.
1: I'll discount the remark. Finish that drink, kid. Don't let ourselves stop you.
7: I'm particular who I drink with.
1: I said finish that drink.
7: What's this all about, D.A.?
1: I said pick up that glass and drink.
7: Okay. You don't have to get nasty. Now, you satisfied?
1: That's all, kid. Now, beat it.
7: You can't tell me what to do.
1: I said beat it. I'll give you just 5 seconds.
7: Okay. But I'll be seeing you again, D.A.
1: He never said a truer thing in his life.
2: For a while, I didn't get what you were up to, D.A.
1: Oh, so you caught on. Well, the kid didn't. Harrington, wrap the kid's glass in a napkin and put it in your pocket.
2: I was watching how he held it. There ought to be some good fingerprints on this.
1: We'll go back and have the prints checked. I have a feeling we'll find the kid has quite a history back of him.
8: Hello, Mr. Harwich.
9: Lillian. How about a little kiss?
8: Came as soon as I could. I told the Ohio kid I had some shopping to do. So I left him at the table, walked around the block, and came in the back door.
9: I know. I was watching you.
8: How could you see?
9: Say, I don't manage this restaurant for nothing. Mm-hmm. Lots of times I like to sit in my office here and see what's going on with the diners. Now, look. See this piece of frosted glass?
8: Yeah.
9: I scraped a little off so I could sit here and see what's going on outside.
8: And you saw me having dinner with a kid.
9: Yeah, and I saw plenty of other things, too.
8: Say, you're pretty smart. That's why I like you so much, Mr. Harwich.
9: Yeah? Suppose the kid finds out. Our lives wouldn't be worth 2 cents, Lillian.
8: I can handle him.
9: Well, perhaps you won't have to much longer. You know what happened after you left that table?
8: How could I?
9: 2 men came over and sat down with him.
8: Who were they?
9: The district attorney and one of his assistants.
8: Did the kid know who they were?
9: I think so. They talked a few minutes, then the kid got up and left. But that isn't half of it. After he left, the district attorney and his assistant picked up the glass the kid had been drinking from.
8: I don't get it. Why did they do that?
9: Fingerprints.
8: Oh.
9: See, they'll check and know who he is quick enough.
8: I'll go and tell him.
9: Oh, wait a minute. Remember, your boyfriend and his racketeers have been bleeding this restaurant. Oh. And I happen to be a restaurant man.
8: Yeah, but they're apt to catch him now and send him to the chair. Well,
9: suppose they do. He deserves it.
8: Oh, I can't let him do that.
9: Now, look, you said you were kind of stuck on me, didn't you?
8: Oh, I am, Mr. Harwich. Honest, I am.
9: Well?
8: Well, what?
9: Why go and tell the kid about the district attorney getting his fingerprints?
8: Oh.
9: You know, if the kid found out you kind of liked me, he'd kill you. Perhaps me, too.
8: Yeah. And if I didn't say anything...
9: Well, he may get what's coming to him.
8: Yeah. Well, okay. You coming up to see me tomorrow?
9: Well, I don't think I ought to take a chance to go to your place, Lillian. Suppose the kid found out.
8: Oh, he won't, I promise. Bring up some other girl with you or something.
9: Well,
8: we've never had a chance to sit down and talk as two human beings. I've just seen you in the restaurant here, and we don't dare go to any place together because the kid might find out and do something.
9: Well, if you think it's all right, I'll come up.
8: Please. Come up tomorrow afternoon.
9: All right, if you say so.
8: I'll see the kid doesn't know a thing about it. And Mr. Harwich.
9: Yeah?
8: I won't say anything about what you just told me.
9: Thanks, Lillian. I'll be seeing you tomorrow.
1: There are thousands and thousands of men in this country today who have been crushed by the rackets. There are thousands of homes which have been broken, thousands of men and women who have been killed or injured for life. Organized crime is responsible for more deaths and more money losses than a great war between nations. Each year in this country alone, the crime bill exceeds $15 billion, more than $115 for every man, woman, and child in the United States. The names of all characters in Mr. District Attorney are, for obvious reasons, fictitious. Mr. District Attorney, dramatized by Philip H. Lord, will be with you again Monday. 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
26: This is Scotland Yard.
24: For the first time in history, Scotland Yard opens its official files to bring you the authentic stories of some of its most baffling cases.
26: These are the true stories, the unvarnished facts, just as they occurred, reenacted for you by an all-British cast. Only the names of the participants have for obvious reasons been changed. The stories are presented with the full cooperation of Scotland Yard.
24: Research on Whitehall 1212 is prepared by Percy Hoskins, chief crime reporter for the London Daily Express. 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Here is the story of Scotland Yard File 133123. This is Chief Superintendent John Davidson of Scotland Yard.
0: Good afternoon. The Blackness Inn contains articles which have figured to a greater or less degree in several thousands of cases, a great many of them involving the crime of murder. Case number 133123 occurred, believe it or not, a few years before my time here at the Yard, the year 1910, 42 years ago. However, it is still remembered as one of the most unusual cases in the Yard's history, and I think you'll shortly discover why. In fact, despite the disguised names, you yourself may recall the case if you're old enough. I show you now two of the exhibits remaining from this notable case. First, the top of an ordinary suit of cotton pajamas. These stains are blood. You will agree with me that occasionally the Black Museum does live up to its reputation as a chamber of horrors. Now the other is a curiously altered suit of men's clothing of the period. It also figured prominently in case 133123. You'll hear about this case in the words of Inspector James Waters, who led the investigation in the year 1910.
3: The man who put me onto it was a wretched busybody, and I didn't like him very well. I sat scribbling aimless words on a block of yellow paper as he talked.
4: I fully realize it's none of my business, Inspector Waters, but I feel it my duty as a British subject, sir.
3: Go on, please.
4: In my opinion, he's murdered her.
3: Oh, come now.
4: Bear with me, Inspector.
3: I'm listening, sir.
4: First of all, reflect that they have been on bad terms for a long time.
3: So you said.
4: So he had plenty of, what do you call it, motive?
3: Motive, yes.
4: So you see?
3: I'm afraid I don't, sir.
4: Eh?
3: I mean, what you have is the information the man has given you, that his wife was visiting relatives in America.
4: In Los Angeles.
3: Los Angeles, he says. And that his wife died there and was buried in Los Angeles.
4: That is true.
3: Well?
4: I believe he murdered her and hid the body.
3: But, my dear sir, there's no evidence that he...
4: Pardon me, sir, there is.
3: What?
4: Well, first, the evidence that he requested her friends, including myself, to send no cards, no floral offerings whatever to him in memory of his wife...
3: Well, that...
4: ...is, I think you will agree, a little strange.
3: Yes, but...
4: And secundo, the fact that I've lately returned from America myself.
3: And?
4: I interrupted my business trip, sir, at Los Angeles to call upon her mother and offer my condolences.
3: Well, go on, please.
4: I was informed by her mother, sir, that the woman had not been in Los Angeles for more than 4 years.
3: I called on the widower at his house in Camden Town, number 39 Hilldrop Crescent. A battered tin sign bearing his name was tacked onto the door. Dr. Edward Walton Harvey. The door was opened by a remarkably pretty young woman whose name, it appeared, was Miss Elaine LeBaron. She was Dr. Harvey's secretary. She led me up the stairs from the untidy ground floor, apparently used as a combination of lumber room and a strange place for coals. She opened the door, smiled at me, and I entered alone.
5: Good afternoon, my friend.
3: I doubted seriously that I should ever be Dr. Edward Walton Harvey's friend, but I bowed politely.
5: Come in, sir.
3: Sir, that was better. I entered.
5: What can I do for you, my friend?
3: May I sit down, sir?
5: By all means, sir. What seems to be your trouble, sir?
3: This is not a professional call, Dr. Harvey. I'm Inspector James Waters of New Scotland Yard.
5: Happy to meet you, Inspector. What can I do for you?
3: I've called in connection with the death of your wife, sir.
5: Oh?
3: May I ask you a few questions?
5: Certainly, sir. I must admit, though, that I find that subject rather a painful one.
3: I can understand that, sir.
5: Yes. Quite painful, sir.
3: You were, of course, on quite good terms with the late Mrs. Harvey.
5: Well, yes, of course I was. Frankly, sir, no.
3: I'm afraid I don't quite understand that, Mr. Dr. Harvey. You are a doctor, sir.
5: Oh, yes. I got my degree from a college in the States.
3: You're an American.
5: Born there. I've lived here for quite a while, though. But Let's get back to our muttons, as the French say. I speak French like a native. The last few years have been very difficult ones for me, Inspector. Is that it, Inspector?
3: Yes, Doctor. How have the last few years been difficult, if I may ask?
5: My wife was a wonderful woman, but she was in the theatrical profession, a singer. I'm afraid not a very good one. In the States, you see, she wasn't much of a success, but over here, I trust you'll pardon me, but the standard of excellence in your music halls, do you follow me?
3: I'm inclined to agree with you. Then she was more successful here in England.
5: She certainly was. She didn't sing any better, but an American, you know. She made a lot of money. Some rather strange friends, I'm afraid. Bohemians, you know.
3: Yes.
5: Well, we got to quarreling. I think you'll find that that's no secret. Nevertheless, her death was a great shock to me. I grieve constantly for her. What are you looking at, sir?
3: I see you still keep your late wife's clothing.
5: Oh, you mean those furs?
3: And the other things.
5: Yes, these were my wife's. Yes, I gave them to Miss LeBaron, my secretary. She does leave things lying about.
3: The young woman who showed me in?
5: I have recently asked her to make her home here as my housekeeper. That's what we'd call her in the States. I saw no reason to throw away her clothes, you see.
3: I'd have thought she'd take her clothes with her.
5: Huh?
3: To America.
5: I guess she didn't expect to be gone long.
3: How long has Miss LeBaron been living here? Was she here when your wife left?
5: No, but she was a frequent visitor here. It was quite convenient to have my secretary handy, you see. And Miss LeBaron is a quite deserving young lady.
3: Yes, of course.
5: So that's the story.
3: There's only one thing I do not understand, Doctor.
5: What's that?
3: I understand that the late Mrs. Harvey is not buried in Los Angeles, in America.
5: Sir?
3: And that according to her mother, Mrs. Harvey has not been in America for some 4 years.
5: Well, I guess you've caught me, Inspector. My wife isn't dead.
3: Oh?
5: She left me. She ran away from me.
3: Where did she go?
5: I don't know. She just piled a few clothes in a bag and walked out. Blacked my eye first. We had a terrible quarrel. Just terrible. She called me the most awful names. And she insulted Miss LeBaron frightfully. It was dreadful. And then she rushed out of here, shouting for a cab to take her to Charing Cross.
3: Well?
5: That's the reason I gave out the story she'd gone to America, Inspector. That's why I gave out that she died there.
3: How do you know she is not coming back?
5: She'll never come back. Really, Inspector, a doctor has to have some dignity. I don't want people to know my wife has run out on me.
3: I'm afraid you may find, though, if you don't mind my saying so, that you've been quite unwise.
5: I didn't ask your advice, sir.
3: I'm not giving it. If your wife returns and finds you've given away her clothing...
5: I tell you, I know she's not coming back.
3: The gas jet in my room at Scotland Yard burned late that night. I was not currently on an assignment, so I had a good deal of time to spare, and I found myself curiously caught up by the dusty little doctor's unique formula for avoiding scandal. He'd stored up a large order of scandal for himself, I thought, when and if his wife should return. But he was so certain that she would not. Next morning, I began certain inquiries. In the course of the next 3 weeks, I found...
24: Dr. Harvey, on two occasions, had pawned jewelry belonging to his wife.
3: Both occasions were before the date on which his wife left him. Count that against him. He was not entirely honest.
24: Mrs. Harvey had withdrawn the entire sum of money she and her husband had had in joint deposit at Barclays Bank.
3: Count that for him. That was a clear indication of her intent to desert him.
24: Mrs. Harvey had known of the doctor's relations with Elaine LeBaron for many months prior to her leaving him.
3: There was no record that she had objected to this situation. She had obviously tolerated it. Why should she make an issue of it at this late date? Possibly he had lied to me. Count that against him.
24: A cable to America to Mrs. Harvey's mother at Los Angeles confirmed the fact that the missing woman had not been seen there.
3: Dr. Harvey had explained that. Hold that in abeyance.
24: Dr. Harvey had given a quarter's notice to his landlord at Hilldrop Crescent.
3: That meant he intended to leave that place. Was that suspicious, or was he merely being prudent against his wife's possible return? But he was so certain that she would not.
24: A month before his wife left him, Dr. Harvey had purchased 5 grains of hyoscine hydrobromide from Lewis and Burroughs' shop in New Oxford Street.
3: Hyoscine hydrobromide, I learned from Henry Bernard, is a drug used in institutions for the mentally ill as a sex depressant. It is also a peculiarly deadly poison, 1 grain being sufficient to cause death. He was so certain that she would not return. I took a 4-wheeler to Camden Town at once. There was no answer when I knocked on the door of number 39 Hilldrop Crescent. Dr. Edward Walton Harvey was gone, and with him Elaine LeBaron. I went back to my office at Scotland Yard to do 2 things. First, I caused notices to be sent to every police station in England, Scotland, Ireland, and Wales with the descriptions of Harvey and Elaine LeBaron raising the hue and cry from the North Sea to Land's End for them. Second, I obtained the necessary warrants and sent a squad of men to Hilldrop Crescent, armed with pickaxes, shovels, and other equipment, with instructions to search the place most thoroughly. Most thoroughly, I said. I joined them. Men were in the garden, digging. Others were turning over every article of furniture in the rooms and tapping the walls. I stayed in the untidy lumber room, cum coal cellar, on the ground floor.
1: We've got all the coal shoveled away, sir.
3: Now, let's see. Bring pickaxes and take up that floor. Get cracking.
1: All right. George!
3: The garden was in ruins. Curious bystanders had appeared to give gratuitous advice to the sweating detective constables. I watched anxiously as one worker drove the point of a pickaxe through a water main. The landlord stood by and swore softly to himself. Nothing happened. I wondered if I had not been a trifle precipitate. Still, one can't take chances.
1: Inspector Waters!
3: That came from inside the house. I sprinted back from the garden. What is it, I called.
1: Here, sir. Found something, sir. Here, sir. Looks like a bit of a man's shirt, sir.
3: Yes. No, more like a woman's dress.
1: I think this floor's been taken up before, sir.
3: Must have been, else how did that get down there?
1: Tell you what I think it is, sir. I think it's a pajama jacket. See, broad stripes, gaudy like.
3: Go ahead, dig some more. Carefully now, carefully. Morgan, just run upstairs and see if the chaps up there have run across anything that matches this piece of whatever it is.
1: Yes, sir. Is wrapped around something.
3: Use your hands, not the shovel.
1: Yes, sir.
3: Steady.
1: Yes, sir. Something here, all right, sir.
3: Oh, well, what is it? Oh, what do you want? Oh, did they find something upstairs? Let's have it. Here, let's compare this down there. Here, catch.
1: Got it. Matches all right, sir. Told you it was a pajama jacket, sir. These here pajama trousers matches it perfect.
3: Well, go on, dig it out. Dig it out, dig it out. Pull that stuff off it.
1: The pajama jacket, sir. Devil blame me blind.
3: What is it?
1: Looks like a side of beef, sir. And blimey, is it high.
3: The trunk of what appeared to be a human body, wrapped up in the jacket of what was apparently Harvey's pajamas. It had been efficiently, professionally dissected. It was impossible even to determine whether the body was that of a male or a female. It was removed to the pathological laboratory for examination by Henry Bernard. Back again in my own office, I received the first report on the search for Harvey and Miss LeBaron. The pressmen had discovered our activities at Hilldrop Crescent, and most of the evening papers carried articles about the missing doctor and his secretary. An excited gentleman with a hoarse voice and a green bowler hat burst into my office. He smacked the desk vigorously with a copy of the Express.
2: I knew it, sir. I knew it. I told him at the theater as soon as ever I saw the newspaper. One day there'll be a murder in that family, I said. Madame Rene was a great artist, sir, and I mourn her.
3: My dear sir, who on earth is Madame Renée?
2: She was the wife of this fiend, sir.
3: The late Mrs. Harvey.
2: Alas, I knew her well.
3: They said you had some information for us, sir.
2: My name is Ponsonby Diggs, sir. D-I-G-G-E-S. The same as the actor, Dudley Diggs. Although I'm no relation of his, I am a dramatic tenor, sir. I've appeared with Madame Renée at the Metropolitan, Holborn Empire, and many of the other music halls in London, as well as the Hippodrome of Manchester, and in most of the principal cities of the provinces. I am not unknown.
3: The information, sir, if you please.
2: What information, sir? Oh, yes. I have heard that viper say many and many a time, sir.
3: What viper?
2: The unspeakable Harley.
3: Dr. Harvey.
2: Oh, Harvey, indeed, yes. You are correct. I have heard him say many times that he has always been enamored of the Belgian coast as a holiday place.
3: Ah, very interesting, I'm sure. Well, thank you, Mr.
2: Diggs. At the real point of my visit, sir, only yesterday morning, perhaps even as you and your men approached Hilltop Crescent, I saw this fiend.
3: Where?
2: In Victoria Station, sir. Oh, no. But bear with me, I beg you. The boat train for Folkestone leaves from Victoria Station.
3: Folkestone?
2: The port for Antwerp, my dear sir.
3: Information at once was transmitted to the Belgian police. It was a mystery to us how they could have left England, but this was too good a lead to be ignored. Later in the day, information reached us from the police at Folkestone that a man answering to the description of Harvey had been seen by a railway porter, and again by a news vendor who recognized him from his photograph in a newspaper. Elaine LeBaron had not been seen. I visited Henry Bernard, the pathologist, in his laboratory.
6: No, Inspector Waters. I'm still unable to determine the sex of the body you found. The fellow who did it was a very good technician. The merest shell of a body.
3: Looks like a doctor's work.
6: Certainly someone with a considerable knowledge of anatomy. 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
3: No identification, possibly.
6: Well, we shall see. I will say that identification will be most difficult, but I have only just started.
3: Yes.
6: I did discover one thing which I hope will be of help.
3: What's that, sir?
6: I found 2.7 grains of hyoscine hydrobromide in the remains.
24: Message from the Belgian police at Antwerp.
26: Industriously searching city for trace of fugitives, but no results as yet. Have placed special attention to all transatlantic steamships sailing from this port and hope to report progress in course of hours. Rely on us.
3: I hadn't thought of that. Certainly they go further away from Antwerp. Harvey was an American after all. If he could escape to America, we might never find him. I must stop up that hole. Many ships at sea are already equipped with the wireless telegraph, I remembered, and instanter caused messages to be flashed out to all. To all of them, with special reference to ships sailing from Antwerp, warning them to be on the alert for Harvey and LeBaron. Another message came from Antwerp.
26: Your Dr. Harvey, seen and positively identified by former patient of his now living in Antwerp. Girl was not with him. Sending you further details.
3: I spoke with Henry Bernard again.
6: I'm coming along, Waters. Found the evidence of the poison, and I shall identify her for you. Find out for me whether the woman ever had an appendectomy.
3: A what, sir?
6: An appendicitis operation that left a scar on her belly.
3: I found out. She had. I told Bernard, who grunted. Nothing more from Antwerp. Where was the girl, I thought? Had Harvey murdered her, too? Ruefully, I thought we don't even know for certain that he murdered his wife. What we wanted was Harvey.
24: Experience of Captain Horatio Sowerby, RNVR, master of the steamship Claverhouse, Antwerp for Halifax, Nova Scotia.
7: As we moved down the river Skelt to the sea on the start of our voyage, I stood on the bridge with the pilot. Few passengers were on deck, it being a very dismal day. However, as I glanced down at the bows, I observed two men standing on the main deck at the forepeak. My attention was directed to them by the fact that they seemed to be holding hands. I was astonished to observe that the younger one placed his arm about the other in a most affectionate fashion. I'll have a little talk with those two, I said to myself. They walked back to their cabin, arm in arm, as I watched them, unobserved.
24: Message from the Antwerp police.
26: Unable to discover any trace other than the one reported of fugitives Harvey and LeBaron. Cannot find any indication they may have sailed for America. Shall we continue our search?
3: I talked again with Henry Bernard.
6: I'll tell you when I find out, Waters. See this fragment of skin?
3: Yes.
6: If I can prove to a jury that that is an appendicitis scar and not a fold in the skin caused after death, we shall pretty well have identified her.
3: Can you do it, sir?
6: I don't know.
24: Continuing the experience of Captain Horatio Sowerby.
7: I made it a point to speak to those two I had discovered holding hands.
5: Pleased to meet you, Captain, sir. This young man is my boy. I'm taking him on a sea voyage for his health. Very delicate.
7: Your son, sir?
5: Eh? Oh, yes.
7: You don't look like your father, young man.
5: Don't try to talk, son. It's a very bad case of laryngitis, Captain. Very painful, dangerous for him to try to talk.
7: I see. You're a doctor, sir.
5: Me? Oh, no.
7: Well, I hope you enjoy your trip. And you, young sir, I hope it'll do you a lot of good.
5: Thank you, Captain, for both of us. I think we'd better go to our cabin now, hadn't we, Sammy?
7: There's something queer about that, I thought as they walked away. Not hand in hand this time. The wind blew the boy's coat away from his body. That's when I saw his trousers. The back of them had been ripped down the seam and fastened together again under the coat with safety pins to make them wider. Extraordinary, I said to myself. I turned away to go to my cabin. The boy had left his hat on the table. I picked it up. The sweatband had been stuffed with paper to make it much smaller than its actual size. Then I recalled the boy's startlingly crude haircut, as if it had been done by an amateur. Ha-ha, I said to myself, that boy's a woman. When I got back to my cabin, there was the wireless message from Scotland Yard.
3: I was sitting at my desk again, seriously considering going to Antwerp myself. After all, I'd seen both Harvey and the girl. I should be able to recognize them if I saw them again. Then the door opened, and a constable brought in the wireless message.
8: Inspector James Waters, Scotland Yard. Believe your man, Harvey, and the woman LeBaron to be passengers on my vessel bound for Halifax. Woman disguised as boy. Please, wireless, additional information to aid identification. Sowerby, Master, SS Glamourhouse.
3: They've got away. To add to my woes, Henry Bernard came cheerfully into my office.
6: I've got it, Waters.
3: What?
6: That's definitely an appendicitis scar.
3: Too late now.
6: What's the matter, old boy? You sick?
3: I'm dead.
6: Oh, I thought you'd be delighted. I can prove that it's a scar, all right. And we can demonstrate to a jury that the body can't be anybody else but Mrs. Harvey. And with that hyacinth I found in the body...
3: It's no good. They'll be in America in a few days, and then who can tell where they'll go? We've been had.
6: Not necessarily.
3: How do you mean?
6: When did they leave?
3: The day before yesterday.
6: You're on the telephone here, aren't you?
3: What good does that do?
6: What ship are they on?
3: Claverhouse for Halifax. Where are you going?
6: Listen. Are you there? Hello, hello. Are you there? I say, this is Henry Bernard here. Now listen to me carefully. I want you to find out for me at once whether there's any ship sailing for Halifax that will arrive there before a ship called the, what's the name, Waters?
3: Claverhouse.
6: A ship called the Claverhouse just sailed from Antwerp gets there. Right, do you understand?
3: There was one. That afternoon, the steamship Morgiana, due in Halifax 40 hours before the Claverhouse, barring acts of God. I got aboard somehow, leaving messages to be sent to Captain Sowerby and asking him to wireless me on the Morgiana. I'm not a good sailor. It was a bad time of the year for the North Atlantic, and Captain Sowerby's wireless was working quite well.
8: Waters, SS Morgiana. Has Harvey Moustache. Sowerby, Master, SS Claverhouse.
3: I said no.
8: Waters, SS Morgiana. What color is Ellen LeBaron's hair? Sowerby, Master, SS Claverhouse.
3: Blonde, I said.
8: Water, SS Morgiana. Stewardess discovers woman's garments in cabin of Harvey. Sowerby, Master, SS Claverhouse.
3: Good, I said.
8: Waters, SS Morgiana. They are seasick. Sowerby, Master, SS Claverhouse.
3: So am I seasick, I said.
8: Waters, SS Marjana. She will pass us at 7 bells tonight. They are still unsuspicious. I'm practically certain they are the ones you want. Sowerby, Master, SS Coverhouse.
3: Practically certain, I said. But there I was 2 mornings later in Halifax. The news had leaked out. Perhaps I shouldn't say leaked. Practically everyone in the world except the man and woman on the Claverhouse had heard of it. The pressmen were in Halifax, some 40 strong. As the Claverhouse dropped anchor at quarantine, we all crowded aboard the pilot boat. I went over to the Claverhouse in a rowing boat with the pilot. Captain Sowerby met me at the Jacob's Ladder.
7: Sir, in their cabin, Inspector.
3: Where?
8: Come along, please.
3: A few curious passengers stared at me as I followed him to the cabin door.
7: This one.
5: That you, Stewart?
9: sir.
10: Captain Sowerby, sir.
11: Just a minute, please. Come in.
5: Well, we made it after all, didn't
9: we? Well?
3: That isn't them.
5: I recognize you, Inspector Waters. Oh, stop it, darling. We didn't make it after all. I don't know how you got here, Inspector, but I'm ready, I guess, eh? You won't have to take her, will you?
3: Edward Walton Harvey and Elaine LeBaron, I arrest you both for the willful murder of Cora Harvey. I warn you that anything you say will be taken down in writing and may be used in evidence. Come, gentlemen, while the lady changes her clothes. Harvey had grown a heavy mustache and had changed so much in the few days of flight that it was difficult to recognize him, which had given me that awful moment when I first saw them. Elaine LeBaron was never brought to trial, there being scant evidence that she had played any part in the murder other than that of the other woman. Harvey was tried at Old Bailey, and after a bitter battle opposing medical men, which was won by the brilliant testimony of Henry Bernard, he was found guilty and was hanged, a scant 6 months after he had committed the crime.

You have heard another in the series Whitehall 1212, compiled from the official files of Scotland Yard. Research on Whitehall 1212 is compiled by Percy Hoskins of the London Daily Express, and the stories for radio are written and directed by Willis Cooper.

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2: I was a communist for the FBI. Starring Dana Andrews in an exciting tale of danger and espionage, I Was a Communist for the FBI.

0: the actual records and authentic experiences of Matt Cervetic come many of the incidents in this unusual story. Here is our star, Dana Andrews, as Matt Cervetic, who for 9 fantastic years lived as a communist for the FBI.
1: 9 years of walking a narrow, tortuous path with sheer drops to oblivion on both sides. 9 years of quiet, desperate fear that somewhere, sometime, I will take a false step and go plunging to disaster. 9 bitter, lonely years with my own life a cheap pawn in a great international chess game between the forces of freedom and the forces of enslavement.
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1: Speeding along U.S. Highway number 1, 100 miles out of Washington, D.C. 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
2: We're making good time, Svetik.
1: Good time. 100 miles out of Washington, 130 more to New York. The car is like a prison. The speedometer steady like the sights in a gun. And no way to stop it. No way to get out. No way to get to a telephone. Over and over in my mind, I review the steps that brought me to this point. To this point of no escape. Over and over, I try to find some way out. Nothing. Nothing. It's hard to believe it began just 24 hours ago when Comrade Revchenko, my cell leader, called me to local party headquarters.
3: You have it memorized, Comrade Savetic? The name of the girl?
4: Yeah, Gladys Fluring.
3: The hotel in Washington?
4: The Belmont, room 616.
3: The time?
4: 8:30.
3: Good. Any questions?
4: Yes. This is courier work. We have specialists trained for this work. Why pick me?
3: This job requires the single talent of being able to give the impression that you're anything but a courier. And since you've never done it before, you've been chosen.
4: All right. I board the plane here and go to Washington. I arrive tonight. Contact Gladys Fluring, and she will give me further instructions.
3: Instructions and a package.
4: What is this package, Comrade Revchenko? Must be something pretty important, huh?
3: Important enough, Savetic, so that even I don't know what it is. Important enough so that our regular courier system is being bypassed.
4: Well, then, I'll just have to pack a few things.
3: You won't have time.
4: I've got to take some
3: clothes. You've got to do nothing but go to the airport now with me.
4: At the airport, he waves goodbye to me just like a friend waving goodbye to a friend. I hold up my end of the act and wave back. And we take off.
1: In Washington, after making sure I'm not being watched or followed, I duck into a phone booth and dial my FBI contact.
5: Driscoll.
1: Driscoll, this is

0: Hi, Red. How are things?
1: Things are looking up.
0: Matt, how are you?
1: Well, I'm not sure, Johnny.
0: Where are you calling from?
1: I'm right here in Washington.
0: Well, what are you doing here?
1: Courier work.
0: Oh, Matt, that's great. Where are you going?
1: I don't know.
0: Well, maybe I do. But we'd better not discuss this on the phone, Matt. Can you meet me in Don's lunchroom at the corner of 6th and East Street?
1: It'll have to be quick.
0: In 10 minutes. The last booth on the left.
1: Right.
2: Good to see you, Matt. Sit down.
1: What did you mean on the phone, O'Driscoll, when you said, maybe you know where I'm going?
2: Who's your contact here in Washington?
1: The girl by the name of Gladys Fluring.
2: Oh. And you're going to New York?
1: You know her?
2: Sure. She's a sitting duck for us, but we let her operate like a decoy so we can bag the rest of the flock. We've been trying to bust open their courier system for a long time. A few nibbles around the edges are the best we've been able to do. What we want is a lead to the top man in New York. This may be it.
1: You know a lot more than I do, Johnny. I've got an appointment with this Gladys Fluring at 8:30.
2: She's got some microfilm, Matt. Important.
1: Yeah, so I thought.
2: Carry through. You'll be able to lead us to the New York contact.
1: I hope. You know what the microfilm is?
2: Now, don't worry about it. It's only half the story, no good by itself.
1: Then I'm to go through with my assignment.
2: All the way through. Don't worry, we'll be on your tail. The microfilm is important, but only with the other half. And we don't know where it is, or if they have it. Whatever happens, go through with your mission.
1: Look, if something comes up and I can't reach
2: you... Don't worry about it. We'll have a man at the railroad station, another one at the bus depot, and a third at the airport.
1: All right, Johnny.
2: Luck, Matt. And remember, no matter what happens, follow through with your part. No improvising. Got it?
1: Got it.

0: Yes.
1: Oh, pardon me, I...
0: You were looking for a room 616?
1: Yes,
0: Miss Gladys Florey?
1: Yes. You're Gladys Florey?
0: You disappointed?
1: No. Oh, no.
0: And are you Philip? George? Charles?
1: No. Not Tom, Dick, or Harry, either.
0: Oh, then who are you, friend?
1: Your slave, Miss Florey. That's athletic.
0: Come in, comrade. You're on time, precisely.
1: You have my instructions?
0: Oh, of course. Business first. I have something to deliver to you. Here.
1: Such a tiny package to be so important. This is all?
0: For the moment. You're to wait here.
1: Well, I can think of no pleasanter occupation. What am I going to do with this package?
0: Put it in your pocket. You're to deliver it.
1: To whom?
0: I don't know. Come on. Sit down, comrade. Comrade Svetik, the party's always right, huh?
1: Mm-hmm.
0: The party says if we find friends within our ranks, so much the better.
1: Hooray for the party.
0: Oh, it's so nice to be able to relax and be yourself with someone you trust.
1: By all means, comrade, be yourself.
0: Comrade Svetik.
1: Uh-oh, company.
0: It's such a moment.
2: Gladys.
0: Conrad Smith. Come in. Mr. Smith. Mr. Matt Svetik.
2: Well, it's good to meet you, Svetik. We have a job to do.
1: Fine. What is it?
2: Oh, very simple job in easy stages. We take a little trip, deliver a little package. Simple, eh?
1: Depends. You said we?
2: Yes, I will accompany him.
1: My instructions were...
2: Your instructions were to take instructions, eh? You are to take possession of the package until we get to New York.
1: When do we leave?
2: Now.
1: Good. How do we go? Train, plane, or bus?
2: By car.
1: Car? But I thought...
2: You
1: we...
2: thought what?
1: Well, I thought we were in a hurry. I thought driving would be the least practical way to get to New York.
2: Exactly. Not to be expected, eh? Yeah. And that is why we're driving. Come along, Svetik. We'll go out through the basement. My car is two streets away.
1: All right, Smith. We'll have time to pick up my toothbrush at my hotel.
2: No, we will leave from here, together and immediately.
1: But my hotel bill has
2: It's been paid.
1: Well, the party is very thorough.
2: Always. Well, Svetik, want to say goodbye to Comrade Fleury?
0: Go with haste, comrade. Return with speed.
1: For a better tomorrow. Not one stop. 115 miles out of Washington. The FBI is probably still waiting at the airport, the railroad station, or the bus depot. There's no way on earth for them to know that we're traveling by car. I've been watching through the rearview mirror ever since we left Washington. No luck. No one is following. In this prison of a car, and that package burning a hole in my pocket. Beside me, driving, is Comrade Smith. And I've got to get to a phone.
2: Our gauge is a little low, Svetik. We'd better pull into this gas station. There won't be another for 20 miles.
1: I'll be glad to stretch my legs.
2: Fill her up.
1: I'll be right back, Smith.
2: Right back?
1: I'm going to wash up.
2: Oh, powder your nose, huh? Okay, I'll wait for you.
1: Now, my only chance. The washroom around the side of the station. Right outside, a telephone booth. A call to let the FBI know where I am, what kind of car we're driving in, where we're headed.
3: long distance.
1: Long distance. I want to call Washington. Washington, D.C.
3: What number in Washington, please?
1: I want to call the...
2: Wash up a bit, Comrade Svedek.
1: Oh, I was just...
2: No wash basin in a telephone booth, comrade.
3: What number in Washington, please?
2: What number in Washington, Svedek?

0: Back to Dana Andrews, starring as Matt Sivetic, in I Was a Communist for the FBI, and the second act of our story.
1: They say laugh and the whole world laughs with you. But they never heard Comrade Smith laugh. Especially when he's just caught me trying to make a phone call when I was supposed to be in the washroom of the gas station. In my pocket is a package containing microfilm, and my mission for the communists is to deliver it to someone in New York. Now, here at a wayside gas station halfway between Washington and New York, I've missed what may be my last chance to get in touch with the FBI. Or perhaps anyone else from the way Comrade Smith laughed.
2: There's no wash basin in this phone booth, Medic. What are you doing here?
1: Well, my love life is no concern of the party.
2: Your dreams are a concern of the party.
1: Comrade Fluring is a party member. Certainly you don't...
2: No phone calls, Svetik. This work is new to you. Let's get back to the car.

0: There isn't much traffic, Smith. Why don't you let it out a little?
1: We can't afford to get a ticket. Delayed. We can't afford... What's that sign say?
0: You are now entering the city of Millersville, New Jersey. Population 17,000.
1: Look for a park on the right.
0: A park?
1: Yes. We're to meet someone at an evening band concert.
0: Oh.
2: Another chance. Maybe. Another chance to get to a phone. I've got to try. I've got to get the FBI back on our trail or they'll...
1: There it is. If we follow this road through the park... Do you hear anything?
0: No.
1: Well, there it is. Through those trees, see? Yeah, let's go.
0: Look, you can take care of this without me. I'm going to grab a bite at that refreshment stand over there, and I'll meet you.
1: No telephones here to call Comrade Fleuring, Smitty. Come along. I'll lead you.
0: All right, Smith. Who's our contact here?
1: The fellow who plays the tuba in the band. Come along on this side. Musicians are taking a break.
0: Do we have a code word? Some identification?
1: One word. Levchenko. Oh, here. Behind the bandstand. The man will be waiting. What is that instrument, sir? A tuba?
3: That's right.
1: It's an instrument that has always fascinated me. Can I offer you a cigarette?
3: Thanks. Got a light?
1: No. But Revchenko has.
3: Oh? Well, we'd better go over behind that tree out of the wind.
1: You have the package?
3: Where's yours?
1: Svedek has it. Show him, comrade.
3: Look like two peas out of a pod, don't they?
1: Give it to him.
0: Thanks. What do I do with him?
3: Your instructions are, when you arrive in New York, go directly to the Newsreel Theater on Broadway near 42nd Street and find two seats on the aisle in the third from the last row.
0: Third from the last.
3: You'll keep an empty seat between you. And someone will ask, is there an empty seat for me? He will sit between you. You'll have both packages in your left-hand jacket pocket.
0: The empty seat will be on my left, then.
3: Right. The man will sit down. All you will have to do is wait until he removes the package from your pocket.
0: That's all?
3: That's all. Your assignment will be finished.
1: Simple, eh?
3: Yeah. Well, the break is over. I gotta find my lip again. Thanks for the smoke.
1: Let's go, Svedek.
0: Look, Smith. We'll get to New York too late for me to call Gladys. I'll give her a buzz from here, and then...
1: No phone calls. Remember, Svedek? I can't understand your single-minded desire to telephone Comrade Fleuring.
0: Well, when you've done your duty...
1: Yes?
0: You think of rewards, don't you?
1: Let's do our duty first. Why so silent, Smitty? Only another 55 miles to New York.
0: Any more stops?
1: No. No more stops until we get there. Nothing to do but sit back and relax.
0: Relax. Just 55 miles from New York. 55 miles with the tires humming. And both halves of the precious microfilm in my pocket now. And no way to stop the car. No way to stop this whole business from rushing to its finish. Unless something happened to Smith and I could dispose of the film. But that would tip my hand and I'd be of no more use to the FBI. Besides, my instructions from O'Driscoll were explicit. No improvisations. Go through with it. Go through with it.
1: In that glove compartment, Svedek, pack of cigarettes. Have one?
0: No, thanks.
1: You are angry, Svedek.
0: Yeah, I'm angry.
1: You need a little discipline, eh? Now, the first time I met Gladys Fleuring, I too didn't pay any attention to what I was doing.
0: She's beautiful, isn't she?
1: She's a party member.
0: Makes your head spin, doesn't she?
1: Shut up!
0: Shut up? No orders about not talking, Smith, are there? No instructions. You and I can't talk. I suppose she has other party business tonight? Wouldn't you like to talk to her? Wouldn't you like to check up on her?
1: Shut up, Smith. She's my wife.
0: Ah, I thought so. The party uses her talents well.
1: You dog. Looking at her with your filthy eyes.
0: Why don't you go back to her, Smith? Go back to her now. I'll keep on. I'll deliver the packages.
1: Now, you listen to me. Listen to me, Semitic. I am a communist like you. You can't trap me. You can't make me break my orders. I know you don't want to call Gladys for yourself. You only want to try to break me down, but you can't do it. You can't do it, do you hear?
0: All right, Smith.
1: Well, then we can go out. Now, no more, eh? No more stops. No more needling. Nothing, eh?
0: Nothing.
1: Yeah. Good. Now we understand each other.
0: I think I have my problems. I think this is a problem. When the man who laughs sitting next to me, driving, has a problem every day of his life, a problem that eats into him and destroys his soul. Now we're through the Holland Tunnel, and still we keep on. There's nothing I can do. No way now to prevent the accomplishment of my communist mission.
1: Ah, there's something about New York City, Svetik, that stirs my blood. Its hugeness, its greatness. It will be ours someday.
0: Cut across 42nd Street.
1: Huh? Oh, yes, yes. Now, there's a parking lot there, close to the theater.
0: We buy tickets and go into the theater, and my head spins. How to stop it? How to stop it? What to do? We sit down in the third from the last row, near the aisle, and keep a seat vacant. And I don't see the newsreel, don't hear the sounds, get the pounding in my heart. No matter what comes, should I destroy the microfilm, say I lost it, get up and run from the theater? What does it contain, this microfilm? Blueprints, specifications? I cast around and...
3: Is there an empty seat for me?
0: It's done. The hand fumbles into my pocket and takes out the two small packages. I can't even see this face in the darkness. And then, a few moments, he gets up and leaves. Smith and I wait. Then we're out on the street again. Our mission accomplished.
1: You going to stay here in New York?
0: I guess so.
1: Any place I can drop you? I'm returning to Washington.
0: Good luck.
1: Good luck. We just had a lot of good luck. We've done our jobs. That is good, eh, comrade?
0: Yeah, swell.

0: Hello. This is Red. I'd like to speak to
1: you. Hi, Red. How are things?
0: O'Driscoll, what are you doing in New York?
1: Matt, get on your bicycle.
0: Where to?
1: There's a tobacco store on the corner of 53rd and 8th. How long before you can get there?
0: By taxi, 10 minutes.
1: See you.

0: Come in, Nat.
1: There are no lights, so I didn't know.
0: Come in. Through here. The back. Well, Matt?
1: I followed instructions. I couldn't get to a phone.
0: Mm-hmm.
1: We didn't leave by train or bus or plane. I didn't get a chance to call you.
0: Yes, we figured that out.
1: You said that microfilm Gladys Fleuring had was one half the information. We stopped at Millersville and picked up the other half.
0: Millersville? Who was it?
1: It was a tuba player in the band. There was an evening concert there.
0: We'll take care of him.
1: What use is it? It's too late now. The packages were delivered. They're gone. I didn't dispose of them. Maybe I should have.
0: No. No, Matt.
1: Huh?
0: We've got them.
1: You've got them? How, Johnny?
0: Now, we figured out pretty quick you must have gone by car.
1: Oh, you knew I went by car? There's no one following
0: us. We've had the license number and description of Comrade Smith's car in our files for months.
1: Oh, of course. I didn't think of that.
0: I flew here to New York, and we had the tunnels and the bridges covered like a championship flight. We spotted you when you stopped to pay your toll.
1: Then you followed from there?
0: Sure.
1: And you followed us into the theater?
0: Well, you were on your own after that. We followed the guy who took the seat between you.
1: Oh.
0: And he led us right to the spot we wanted to get to. They're down at FBI headquarters right now. You look sort of beat. Maybe a little relaxation tonight. A date, or...
1: No, thanks, Johnny. She might be somebody's wife. I walked down New York's busy streets alone, watching the friends, the couples, the normal, happy people enjoying their normal, happy lives. For me, there's no normalcy, no happiness, no peace. For me, there's only the emptiness of a friendless world as I walk alone.

This is Dana Andrews, friends. Ralph Waldo Emerson once wrote, "Of what avail the plow or sail, or land or life, if freedom fail?" Let's be sure freedom does not fail. The story you've just heard is based on notes from the files of Matt Savetic, FBI undercover man. Names have been changed and events modified for obvious reasons. Next week, another exciting adventure out of Matt Savetic's experiences as a communist for the FBI. So be with us then. You'll be expected.

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15: The Adventures of Frank Race, starring Tom Collins. war changed many things, the face of the earth and the people on it. Before the war, Frank Race worked as an attorney, but he traded his law books for the cloak and dagger of the OSS. And when it was over, his former life was over too. Adventure had become his business. The adventures of Frank.

0: now we join Frank Race for the adventure of the fourth round knockout.
1: If it ever came to a war between Brooklyn and the rest of the world, I'd be tempted to bet on Brooklyn. Whatever they go for there, they go for with spirit, whether it be the Dodgers or boxing matches in one of the small local clubs. Mark Donovan, a native son, had dragged me over to one of the clubs to see a young heavyweight on the way up the ladder.
2: I bet you never expected to see a fight like this, Race, huh? Look at him there in the corner, fresh as a daisy. Go on, kill him this round, Freddy, kill him!
1: And that boy of yours is a rough customer.
2: Freddy? Sure. Used to be a longshoreman before Mike Lang picked him up. Mike used to push a cab before he became a fight man.
1: Well, I'll admit I never saw a fight like this one before. Tell me, Marcus, haven't they ever heard of the Marcus of Queensbury?
2: No, no. Who's he?
1: I'll tell you later.
3: This is station WBKL, the voice of Brooklyn, coming to you from the ringside of the Red Hook Stadium. Fourth round of the main event between Freddie Natchez and Joe Kenny. Freddie has had things all his own way tonight. He's moving into the center of the ring, and Kenny's backpedaling. Oh, Freddie moved in fast and caught Kenny with a straight left jab. Kenny is back on the ropes, and Freddie's pounding him with rights and lefts.
4: On into the bonza, Freddie! To the bonza!
3: Kenny twists away. He's mighty tired, though. Freddie's shuffling after him. He intends to finish it in this round. And another right and left to Kenny's midsection and a left to the side of the head. Freddie's had that right hand cocked. He's looking for a Sunday punch opening, and Oh, Kenny ducked away and flicked the light left into Freddie's face. Didn't seem much of a punch, but Freddie's backing up a little. He's falling. Freddie Natchez is down. The referee's counting. 5, 6.
2: Hey, what a pullover. Come on, get up, you bum.
1: Take it easy, Mark.
2: Hey, through the fight. Who's he kidding?
1: Let's get out of here.
2: I want to go back to the dressing room and see Mike Lang. Oh, boy, will he be sore. Wish Mike would come out or let us in or something.
1: You said he'd be out as soon as the doctor got finished with Freddie.
2: Doctor? What's that Palooka need a doctor for? He was hardly hit.
1: It didn't seem as though he was, but I don't know, Mark. It was a funny fall.
2: That wasn't no fall. It was a dive. He went into the tank like Esther Williams at the... Oh. Hello, Mike. Tough break, fella.
5: Yeah, Mark, yeah.
2: That double-crossing... I like to go in and slug him myself, but... What's the matter, Mike? Oh, come on, don't take it so hard.
5: He's dead, Mark. Freddy's dead.
2: Dead?
1: Well, it didn't seem like much of a punch, Mike.
5: It wasn't. That isn't what killed him. He was poisoned.
2: Poisoned?
5: So the doc says. But I don't know. I don't know how.
1: Well, who was around him before the fight?
5: Nobody. Nobody but me. I was the only one with him for the last 4 hours, right up until the time he climbed into the ring. Afraid I'm in a jam.
1: Did Freddie have any enemies, Mike?
5: Who doesn't?
1: Well, I mean, is there anybody in particular who might have wanted him out of the way? Was there anything unusual about this fight?
5: Well, it was a lot of betting, Race. Too much for a small club bout.
1: It means that somebody might have made a big killing.
5: Yeah, but who? Wasn't one of the big plungers. Most of them bet on my boy.
1: Any particular gambler around here goes for nothing but sure things?
5: Oh, yeah. Benny's slowed, but he's clear on this one. I saw him bet a grand on Freddie just last night. Race, I know you get big dough for your work, and I ain't got that kind of money, but...
1: You're a friend of Mark's, that's good enough.
2: Well, what are we going to do, Race?
1: Well, let's look up the sure thing boy, Benny Sloat. You know where he lives?
2: Yeah, sure. He's got kind of a mansion up in the hills off Grand Central Parkway. Ravine Road.
1: You better drive me up there. Benny Sloat. I seem to connect that name with recent headlines, Mark.
2: Yeah. He got a big splash, something about fixing a favorite at the track. The horse lost, and they say Benny rigged in 100 G's. Mm. Oh, here's Ravine Road now. Better lock the door on your side, Race.
1: Lock it? Why?
2: Pretty narrow road, a lot of sharp turns.
1: Yeah, I see what you mean.
2: Yeah. I know the road pretty good, though. Used to drive Benny around a lot before he got that foreign guy so nuts about it. Canary yellow job.
1: Sounds like it makes gambling pay well.
2: Oh, brother, you can say that again. Hey, turn my rear vision mirror up, will you?
1: All right. That okay?
2: Yeah. The guy behind us has his brights and a spotlight going to a blinding.
1: Perfect vision's mandatory on this road. Mm-hmm. Landed The spotlight seems anxious to pass us.
2: I can't. It's narrow. Right. I'll let him by when we come on the straightaway road.
1: He isn't waiting, Mark. He's coming around us.
4: Hey, look out, you screwball! Look out!
2: I'm gonna get that guy, Reese.
1: Yeah. Say a few words to him myself.
2: Be able to follow his taillight as soon as we make up some ground.
1: We're making it fast. There's the light now.
2: Yeah, we can.
1: Curb sign, man.
2: I see it.
1: There's the car.
2: Good. I'm gonna push right at this baby's tail until he stops.
1: Light's deceptive, Mark, but that car seems to be bright yellow.
2: Hey, it is. Must be Benny Sloat's job I told you about.
1: He seems to be slowing down.
2: Yeah, he knows we're tailing him. Probably scared stiff.
1: He's stopping.
2: And so are we. Brother, here's where I read the riot act to this character.
1: Well, I'd like to add a few words of my own.
2: Oh, yellow rat. He may be getting out of his car.
1: Well, probably wants to hear what we have to say first. That's pretty dangerous driving you did back there, friend. What was your hurry?
2: Yeah, Benny, what's the idea? You want to kill somebody with a...
1: Never mind, Mark.
2: Never mind, when a guy delip...
1: Oh. I guess we have nothing to say to Benny Sloat after all.
2: Yeah, but Race, we followed this guy over a winding road doing better than 60. We were less than 30 feet behind him. He's alone in a car.
1: I know all that, Mark, but just the same, Benny Sloat's dead.
2: Maybe we ought to call in the cops.
1: Oh, they'll come in soon enough. I'd like to clear Mike Lang before any arrests made.
2: Well, you're the boss. It's Benny Sloat's house now. Come on, I should come in, would you?
1: No, you make the rounds of the gambling hangouts. See if there's any talk floating around about the fight, the gambling part of it.
2: Right.
1: Then go back to my apartment and wait for a call from me. Mark drove off, and I studied the exterior of the house that sure thing was built. It was in excellent taste. Plenty of glass and brick. Much bigger than it seemed at first glance. I decided to see if the interior matched.
6: Yes?
1: One look at the woman in the doorway was enough to tell me who had provided the aspects of good taste in the life of the late Benny Sloat. Fashions from Paris had taken care of her dress. They didn't come close to what nature had provided for the filling. Here was a woman no man could ever whistle at. It takes breath to whistle.
6: May I help you?
1: Is this the Sloat residence?
6: Mr. Sloat isn't home.
1: No, he's as close as he'll ever get, though. May I come in?
6: Well,
1: I'm not selling anything, really. I just want to discuss a dead man I found up the road.
6: Come in.
1: She snapped the light on as we went into the living room. But the room wasn't empty. Two glasses were on the coffee table in front of the fireplace, and a slightly balding man was sitting stiffly on the divan.
6: Mr.
1: Race. Frank Race.
6: Mr. Race, this is Mr. Honigman.
7: A pleasure, Mr. Race.
1: Hello.
6: Mr. Honigman was just leaving.
7: Yes, I was just leaving. I'll send you the statements in the morning, Miriam.
6: Mr. Honigman is our investment counselor, Mr. Race.
1: Oh, very interesting business.
7: Oh, rather dull, really. Facts and figures. Most people just aren't cautious enough to handle their own affairs.
6: Does anybody have a match?
7: Allow me, Miriam.
8: Look out, you clumsy fool!
1: There, it's out. No harm done. Burn yourself, Honigman?
7: No. The whole book of matches just flared up in my hand.
1: Well, it's a bad habit, folding the cover over behind the matches.
7: Yes. Stupid of me. Well, good night.
1: Good night.
6: Good night, Honigman. Now, Mr. Race?
1: I was driving along your road with a friend. A man in a yellow car almost drove us off the road.
6: My husband?
1: An exceedingly heavy man, about 50.
6: Not heavy. Fat. And 55.
1: But you're...
6: 22, Mr. Race.
1: We followed Mr. Sloat. When he reached his car, he was dead.
6: I could still use a light for this cigarette.
1: What makes you so emotional, Mrs. Sloat?
6: I asked you for a light, Mr. Race.
1: Of course. Here you are. You'll forgive me for being so old-fashioned about... dead husband.
6: Thank you for the light.
1: Well, you're welcome. Now shall I mix us a few martinis and get some dance music on the radio?
6: You needn't be sarcastic, Mr. Race. My husband's death is not unexpected. And it's neither a shock nor a loss.
1: Why not unexpected?
6: Well, he's had a very serious heart ailment for many years.
1: Well, that could do it. But I don't think so. You see, I've had a sneaking suspicion that's grown a bit stronger since I came in here.
6: What do you mean?
1: I think your husband's been murdered, Mrs. Sloat. Just as Freddie Natchez was murdered in the ring a few hours ago.
6: Oh.
1: You ought to put on some fresh makeup. You're pale. Your hand's shaking just a little.
6: Oh, isn't that understandable with my husband dead?
1: He was dead when I lit your cigarette a moment ago.
6: It must have been his heart, Mr. Race. What motive?
1: Motive? Well, let's take yours, for instance.
6: Mine?
1: You obviously hated him.
6: Well, so did a lot of other people.
1: Yeah, I'll take your word for that.
6: Benny made my life miserable. I had orders to stay away from other people, men or women. I wasn't even allowed to let anybody into the house unless he was home.
1: Including Honigman.
6: Oh, Honigman's different.
1: Not the romantic type, huh?
6: Benny was a jealous fool.
1: I think that's a story you'd better tell the police.
6: I think I can convince you that that isn't necessary, Mr. Race, if you'll give me the chance. There's something I'd like to show you.
1: What?
6: It's in this drawer over here. Does this convince you, Mr. Race?
1: An automatic pistol. Well, that's always convincing.
6: I'm not going to have you involving me in this. Do you understand?
1: An automatic demands a lot of respect and complete attention. Mine was distracted momentarily by a movement outside the window.
6: You needn't look for help, Mr. Race. This house is quite isolated.
1: I know it is. You said your husband had enemies. Do you have a choice few of your own?
6: Why?
1: May be very important to know in the next few moments. Do you know how to use that cannon you're pointing at me?
6: I assure you, I'm an expert.
1: Tell me I have a demonstration. Do you think you can hit that lamp, put it out quickly?
6: What are you getting at?
1: I'm not sure, but I think I'm trying to save your life. Don't look now, but there's a man outside in your garden. No, don't turn. He has a rifle, I think.
6: Harry Connors.
1: I don't know if he's going to shoot you or me. If it's you he's after, it might be to your advantage to get rid of that light.
0: We'll return to the adventures of Frank Race in just about 1 minute.

0: Now back to the adventures of Frank Race.
1: Miriam Sloat fired a split second before the man outside the window had let go with his rifle. And I dived at the first sound, dropping her to the floor behind the divan and away from the window. We found each other in the dark. Are you all right?
2: Yes.
1: That was a good shot. Crawl over behind the sofa.
2: What are you going to do?
1: Wait. Until your Harry Connors comes in and see if he hit anything.
2: That's him.
1: Will you gamble on something?
2: What?
1: There's no point in risking a shooting match in the dark. Give me time to crawl part way to the door, then throw your gun at the window.
2: All right.
3: Graham? Graham? I hear you in there. Answer me. Miriam!
1: Well, nice work, Miriam. All right, turn on the light.
2: He was going to kill me, wasn't he?
1: He certainly didn't come courting you, young widow. I suppose you tell me who Harry Connors is. Because he's coming to it and may get very busy around here again.
2: Harry and I were engaged before I married Benny. He introduced us.
1: Well, how did he come to know Sloat?
2: Harry used to make bets for Benny when Benny didn't want other people to know his money was up.
1: When was the last time?
2: Just before Benny and I were married, 3 months ago. They had a fight.
1: About to getting married?
2: Yes. Harry said he'd kill both of us.
1: Hmm. Well, he's out to keep half his promise. Or maybe finish the last half. You'll pardon me while I ruin your draperies.
2: What are you going to do?
1: Tell your friend, hurry up. Tuck him away in a closet for a while we enjoy a nice drive in the cool night air.
2: Where are we going?
1: To call my friend Mark Donovan. Pay a visit to a fighter named Joe Kenny who knocked Freddie Natchez out of this world.
4: Is Kenny's joint right here?
1: Good. You and Mrs. Sloat take a few turns around the block. I want to talk to Kenny alone.
4: Right, right. Yell if you need me, huh?
5: Yeah?
1: Benny Sloat sent me.
5: Come in. Look, if Benny wants me to front for him and not just kill him, tell him I'm not going to do it, that dirty double-crosser.
1: Benny doesn't want you to get excited.
5: Excited? What's the matter? Was he too yellow to come up here himself? I don't want to be mixed up in this. Poison, murder, it ain't my line.
1: Well, something went wrong.
5: Yeah, you can say that again. I'm set up to take a dive in the sixth. And then Freddy curls up and dies on me in the fourth.
1: Benny says you'll get your money back.
5: I better get it back. Every cent I had after 11 years in the ring. I'm too old. I was willing to make one killing. But not the kind that just got. All I wanted was dough.
1: All right. Just don't talk and you'll break even.
5: I'll talk, all right, if anybody starts to finger me at the inquest. Benny's too smart. We're all supposed to be betting on Natchez. But I know how he switched his action to me, placing his dough against mine and everybody else's.
1: He bet $1,000 on Natchez.
5: Yeah. I should have gotten wise right then. Benny wouldn't bet one lousy grand on a sure thing. You know him better than that. Or do you?
1: What do you mean?
5: You're not one of Benny's boys. I never saw you before. You're a cop.
1: No, I...
5: You're a cop. You're trying to frame me.
1: I'll take it easy, Ken.
5: No, you ain't getting me.
1: He came at me like a bull. He was an old fighter, and his reflexes were just a trifle slow, but he could hit. He caught me over the heart, and my knees buckled. But I caught him behind the knees and dumped him to the floor. I ground my heel into his shin as he got up. He jerked forward slightly, and I planted one low in his stomach, and I let him have an elbow on the side of the jaw. And I pounced on him as he fell. All right, now, Kenny. Don't move or I'll break your wrist.
5: All right, cop. You got me.
1: I told you I'm not a cop. I'm investigating for Mike Lang, Freddy's manager. All I want is to save his neck.
5: You on the level?
1: Yeah. Now, can we get back to a normal conversation if I let you up?
5: Okay.
1: You said that you knew that Benny switched his action to you and cleaned up by betting on your win. Well, Benny's dead.
5: Huh? He's dead?
1: Yes. And the key to his murder, and Freddy's, is the man who placed the bets for Benny. Now, who was it?
5: Well, I don't know for sure. I don't even know his name. But there was one guy.
1: What did he look like?
5: It was about 5...
1: Yeah, look out!
4: Did you get anything out of Joe Kenny, Race?
1: Somebody shot him while I was talking to him.
4: Holy cow. Look at you. You look like someone's been using you for a drum.
1: I'm all right. Where's Miriam Sloat?
4: Went to make a phone call at the all-night cafeteria on the corner, and so did I.
1: We'd better find her. I want to run back to her house checkup on Harry Connors.
4: Connors was the reason for my phone call. I thought I'd see what I could dig up about him.
1: What'd you find out?
4: Well, he was a betting commissioner for Benny Sloatsy. But you know what he used to be? He used to be a pharmacist. Now, ain't that interesting?
1: Since Natchez and probably Benny were poisoned, very interesting.
4: Oh, here's a cafeteria.
1: Well, I can see the phone booth through the window. It seems to be empty. Wonder where she went.
4: There she comes, from around the corner.
2: Looking for me?
1: Yes. Who did you call before?
2: Bill Honigman. You met him at the house.
1: Oh, yes.
2: I thought you might want to examine my husband's books or ask Honigman about his recent business dealings.
1: That might be a good idea. First, I think I'll call on Freddie Natchez's wife. Under the circumstances, I'm sure she won't be sleeping.
2: Did Kenny give you any information?
1: It's time for you to have another cigarette. Somebody shot him while I was talking to him. Anybody at all your husband saw just before the fight, Mrs. Natchez?
6: No. Only Mike Lang. But Mike wouldn't hurt Freddie. I know it wasn't him.
1: You know it and I know it, but the coroner's jury won't.
4: You've got to think.
6: Well, somebody wanted Freddie to throw the fight. But that was earlier in the day. Besides, Freddie said it was just the joke.
1: A joke?
6: Yes. He was a real estate salesman, wanted to sell Freddie a house.
1: Well, did Freddie act strangely before the fight? Different from other times?
6: No. He wasn't so nervous like he sometimes got.
1: Any reason why not?
6: Well, he took something to calm him down. He even took a nap.
1: But what did he take?
6: Some kind of a pill. He got it from the real estate fella. He must have took one himself because Freddie asked him if he took vitamins, and he said no, he had a nervous stomach. And then he gave Freddie one of them and told him if he took it just a couple of hours before the fight, he'd feel fine.
1: And it worked, huh?
6: Yeah. It was fine when it left.
1: Thanks. Thank you very much, Mrs. Natchez.
6: Find him. Find who killed my Freddie.

0: Come on in.
1: In a moment. You stay outside, Mark. But don't wait in the car. Stand over there in the bushes. Right?
2: Well, Race, are you coming or not?
1: Be right there.
3: I got you. Go ahead.
0: Where's Mr. Donovan?
1: He had to leave.
0: I didn't hear the car.
1: He probably carried it to avoid waking the neighbors.
0: You go out of your way to make it obvious you don't like me.
1: But I do. I like you very much.
0: Well, you don't show it. I feel so alone, Race. I need somebody to hold me and baby me a little.
1: That could be an invitation.
0: Other men would like to have me in their arms, Race.
1: She came closer. I reached for her. For a crowded city on a desert island, she'd have been the perfect companion.
0: There'll be more for us, won't there, Race? We'll meet again, won't we? Away from all this.
1: Of course we will. After Benny's funeral, we can meet nights at the cemetery and hold hands as we sit on his tombstone.
0: You...
1: Careful now, Miriam. There's a gentleman present.
0: Honigman!
4: I'm sorry. This is embarrassing. I got here and nobody was at home. I must have dozed off.
0: Were you spying on me?
4: No. I dozed off.
1: Well, Mr. Honigman left evidence of his presence in the entry hall. His raincoat, hat, rubbers.
4: I catch cold easily, Mr. Race. I know it must seem silly to you when there's no sign of a storm.
0: Race, look. The closet. Harry must have...
1: He's gone. I noticed that when we came in.
0: Aren't you going after him?
1: The police can pick him up later.
0: Well, I hope he's innocent. I'd hate to see him...
1: Still sentimental about Harry. That's nice. Even if you aren't engaged anymore. No, or maybe you will be again with Benny gone.
4: Huh? You were engaged to Harry Connors?
1: Yes, Honigman, didn't you know? She threw him over to marry Benny Sloat. Of course, Benny was older and fat, but he did have money. Maybe she'll go back to Harry now.
4: Yes. Maybe she will.
1: Of course, she might marry somebody else with money. Temporarily. Some fellow who might have made a big killing on a betting transaction.
4: That's possible. I'm sure Mrs. Sloat's romances don't interest me.
1: Mrs. Sloat? Don't you mean Miriam? You're on better terms than that. But tell me, Mrs. Sloat, wasn't Harry Connors your investment counselor before Honigman took over?
0: Yes. Why?
1: Because Connors used to place your husband's bets. And if Honigman took over the job, he's the one who placed Benny's bets for the fight last night.
4: Are you accusing me of killing Sloat?
1: Yes, and that is.
4: Then you're a fool. Because whoever killed them also killed Joe Kenny. And I can prove I was in my hotel when Kenny was killed.
1: Who told you Kenny was killed?
4: Miriam told me when she called to ask me to come over here.
1: Oh, that's too bad. Because I didn't tell Miriam until after she had called you.
0: Honigman, you fool.
4: Miriam, I didn't know.
0: Fortunately, I didn't rely on you, Honigman.
1: No, Mrs. Sloat still has her automatic.
0: Mm-hmm. And this time it won't be the light bulb I hit.
1: Yeah, before you pull that trigger, Miriam, I might warn you. You're in for a deafening silence. I opened your purse and emptied the gun while we were driving back in the car.
0: What? Why?
1: Drop it!
0: It was loaded. Oh, my arm. Honigman! You let him get away!
1: Not far.
5: Hold it, Junior.
6: I said
4: hold
6: it!
4: I know it, me!
7: Imagine a guy like that trying to say no to me and my end wrench. Can't get over it, though.
1: Get over what, man?
7: That dame there. Yeah, wildcat. But that sissy little guy, Honigman.
1: Just the victim of a wild love. He wanted the money and sweet Miriam.
7: I can figure how she shot Kenny, but how did she poison the others?
1: Now, he's the type who has a pill remedy for everything. Only he had a few special ones made up for special people. Slow dissolving capsule with a delayed action. Possibly cyanide.
7: I still don't see how you pegged him, though. You don't look like a guy who'd take chances.
1: No, but he was. It always shows in some way. With him, it was the way he carries matches. He didn't follow his usual behavior pattern.
7: Oh, what do you mean?
1: He bent the cover behind the matches and it caught fire. A careful, conservative person wouldn't do that.
7: Oh, what do you know?
1: You better call the police, Mark. And call Mike Lang, too. Tell him he can go to sleep now.
8: The Adventures of Frank Race, starring Tom Collins, with Tony Barrett as Mark Donovan, comes to you from Hollywood. Others heard in tonight's cast were Florence Halep, Frank Lovejoy, Tom Holland, Michael Ann Barrett, Jack Crucian, and Ted Von Eltz. This series is written and directed by Buckley Angel and Joel Murcott. The music is composed and played by Ivan Dittmars. Be sure to be with us again this time next week for another dramatic chapter in The Adventures of Frank Race. Art Gilmore speaking. This is a Bruce Ells production.

0: Get this and get it straight. Crime is a sucker's road, and those who travel it wind up in the gutter, the prison, or the grave. It happened in a place called Bay City, where I was unwelcome to a fat fry cook with a secret and a dapper gambler. But to the long arm of the law, I was poisoned. It happened like this.
1: From the pen of Raymond Chandler, outstanding author of crime fiction, comes his most famous character in The Adventures of Philip Marlowe. Now, with Gerald Moore starred as Philip Marlowe, we bring you tonight's exciting story, The Long Arm.

0: got my Sunday best on, going strutting with Miss Laura Bailey.
1: Oh, fine. Every time I take a shower, I've never seen it.
2: All right. Okay. Hello.
3: Mr. Philip Marlowe, please.
1: Yes, speaking.
3: One moment, please, sir. Bay City is calling.
1: Bay City. Where's
3: I have your party,
1: town?
3: Sir. Go ahead. Thanks. Hello, is that you, Marlowe?
1: Yeah.
3: This is Ernie Parch, Phil, at Bay City.
1: Parch?
3: Yeah, you remember me, don't you?
1: No, I can't see. Oh, yeah, Ernie Parch.

0: dump, right?
1: Yeah, that's it.
0: Oh, yeah.
1: Marlowe, please, listen.
0: What?
1: I'm in an awful jam.
0: Like what?
1: I just got out of jail yesterday. A year and a day.
0: Jail, Ernie?
1: Yeah. A very neat frame, Phil, but...
0: Oh?
1: Not half as neat as the one they're trying to hang on me now. This one's worse. You remember my wife, don't you? Grace, tall, blonde.
0: Yeah. What about her?
1: She's dead, Marlowe.
0: Oh, no.
1: She was murdered. They're going to try to pin it on me. You'll come right away, huh?
0: Well, look, Ernie, I'm poisoned in Bay City, you know that.
1: Please.
0: Rakes Thurman would give a year's pay just to watch me break an arm. Five if I drown.
1: But, Marlowe, you don't know it was Thurman who had you messed up for sticking your nose into Bay City politics?
0: No, but I can sure second guess it. It was tough cop tactics all the way.
1: And you mean you won't help me?
0: Yeah, well, Ernie, really, I'm sorry, kid, but you better get yourself an honest lawyer and...
1: In Bay City? You know better than that, Phil. Who'd have the guts to knock heads with the police in this town? Especially when they got a custom-tailored pigeon like me standing by with one wing already clipped. Phil, I tell you, it looks like I murdered Grace.
0: Yeah, now look, kid.
1: Phil, I saved your life once.
0: Okay. What's your address, Ernie?
1: It's 38 Orlando Drive.
0: Bay City was a snug seacoast town some 20 miles southwest of L.A. and about twice that distance from being on the up and up. Its string of gambling houses were politely winked at by some elements of the law, and its gamblers in turn politely winked back, while the folding money passed from sucker to slicker to crooked cop. But Bay City also was home to a lot of honest fishermen, retired real estate brokers, and another element of the law, good cops. Which side Detective Lieutenant Rake Sturman was on, I'd never been able to figure. He only added one way, all cop, morning, noon, and night. Kind of made any private detective feel a little less welcome than a leper. Well, an hour after dark, I pulled up and parked well away from 38 Orlando Street. 5 minutes later, I was watching a nervous Ernie Parch wear out the carpet in his shabby living room.
1: It was at Art Manelli's place, Phil, about a year ago. The little casino. It's out north on the edge of town.
0: Uh-huh.
1: I'd had a few drinks with some of the guys who worked at my gas station. One thing led to another, and finally... We were out there trying to pyramid $50 into $50,000.
0: That's when the cops came in, huh?
1: Yeah. You know, one of those pre-election raids that look good in the papers. You want a drink, Phil?
0: No, thanks. But look, that raid couldn't have gotten you a year and a day, Ernie.
1: No. But the gun they found in my top coat pocket could have.
0: Mm-hmm.
1: And did. Yeah, 38 I'd never seen before in my life.
0: Plant, huh?
1: Yeah, a plant that I could only figure two ways, Phil. Either someone at Art Manelli's place just happened to choose my pocket to drop his gun into, or someone just happened to drop it in on purpose. Someone who was sweet on Grace and wanted me out of the way.
0: Now, look, you're sure you know what you're saying, Ernie?
1: I'm positive. 366 days in prison with only one miserable letter from her convinced me. That and the word I got at Gumbo's place late this afternoon.
0: Gumbo's place?
1: Yeah, Gumbo's shanty. The chicken joint run by a fat fry cook named Lou Gomborski.
0: Mm.
1: Grace worked there. I stopped in just before I ran into Lieutenant Rake Sturman.
0: Wait a minute. What do you mean, ran into Sturman? What happened?
1: Well, Phil, I was on the street getting into my sedan, you see?
0: Yeah.
1: I picked it up from a guy who was using it while I was away. When Sturman pulled up alongside of me in a squad car, and he started to tell me how much he liked seeing ex-cons back in Bay City.
0: What interrupted him?
1: Oh, a call on the police radio. But before he left, he promised to drop around here sometime tonight and chat a while.
0: Mm-hmm. And before that, at Gumbo's place?
1: I found Grace.
0: Now, wait a minute. You've had enough, Ernie.
1: No.
0: You found Grace in what?
1: We had a fight. She admitted running around, said I wasn't worth waiting for. But she wouldn't say who was. I slapped her. Hard.
0: All right, take it easy. Grace is dead now, murdered, remember?
1: Yeah. Yeah, she's dead. Yeah, and they're gonna tag me for it.
0: Maybe. Now, tell me what happened after you left Gumbo's.
1: I ran into Sturman, like I said.
0: Yeah.
1: Then I drove around for a couple hours to cool off. When I got hold of myself, I came back here and I found her. Strangled to death. In that chair, Phil. It was horrible.
0: What'd you do about it, Ernie?
1: I'm not sure exactly.
0: Here. I changed my mind.
1: Thanks, Phil. Now, I decided to get her out of here. It was just getting dark, so I waited a little, and I carried her down the rear stairs, and I put her in my car, in the back seat. I put a blanket over.

0: She's still there, Phil. I was going to drive the car away, but, well, I guess I lost my nerve. What am I going to do, Phil? Sturman might be here any minute. Phil, you got to help me. Must I?
1: Ernie, that won't do it.
0: I'm sorry.
1: All right, kid. Are the keys in the car?
0: No. I got them here. What are you going to do?
1: I don't know. But you get out of here. Do something.
0: But what, Phil?
1: Anything. Go to a movie. Act as relaxed as you can. Do anything. Except come back here for at least 2 hours. Now go on.
0: All right, Phil, whatever you say, I'll go to a movie, yeah. Right now. Right away. Thanks, Phil. I know you'll get me out of this.
1: Ernie Parch's vote of confidence made comfortable listening for both of us. When he was gone and I was down the rear stairs and out to his car and the alley keys in hand, I realized that it stopped right there in the back seat. Then in the light that spilled from a nearby, unshaded window, I saw I was going to have company. Sharp-pointed elevator shoes, careful blue flannel, and patterned leather hair over a pasty face. All of it no more than 5.5 feet and held together by a hand-painted tie that sported a dapper knot the size of a cantaloupe.
2: Good evening. I wonder if you could help me. I'm looking for Ernie Parch, 36 Orlando Drive. I couldn't find any number on this house. Is this it?
1: Yeah, but Parch isn't in. He just left.
2: Oh. You know where he went?
1: No.
2: It's all right, Cautious. I only want to talk to him. My name is Art Manelli. I'm a friend of his. An acquaintance. You?
1: The same. He went to a movie, Mr. Manelli. I saw the picture, so I'm going home, back to San Diego. I live there.
2: Oh, good. San Diego means US 101 to the south, right past my next stop. I came in a cab, or don't those keys in your hand there say that you're leaving? I mean, I don't want to appear presumptuous.
1: Or wait for a taxi.
2: Shall I get in, or do you want to slide over to the driver's seat from here?
1: I want to slide, if that's all right with you.
2: Perfectly. Tell me, Mr.
1: Cruschutter.
2: Mr. Cruschutter?
1: Yeah.
2: You had business with Ernie?
1: Personal business. You, Mr. Manelli?
2: Yes, I wanted to see Ernie about a good location I have in mind for a new gas station. You know about such things?
1: No, and I don't think you do either, Manelli. Unless, of course, the pumps can be converted into roulette wheels.
2: Oh, you know who I am, eh?
1: Yeah. I also know it's a little strange for you to show up at Ernie's place the day after he gets out of the state pen for a frame that took place at your little casino.
2: What are you getting at, Mr. Cruschutter?
1: An outside chance that you yourself were responsible for that frame? That you're anxious to see what, if anything, Ernie intends to do about it?
2: The light's red, Cruschutter.
1: No fooling.
2: Now tell me. Why would I want to frame Ernie Parch?
1: I don't know. Could be, Manelli, that you did it accidentally, you know, a little gun hidden in a big hurry. Or it could be you had a tighter reason, huh?
2: Like what?
1: Like Grace Parch, very pretty girl.
2: You're out of your mind.
1: Yeah, sure I am, Manelli. Just plain nuts. So why don't you get out here, get yourself a nice, sane taxi cab. It'll be safer.
2: All right. Just as you say.
3: Hey, mister! Me and my pal need a lift going toward the highway.
2: Sure he is.
3: Aye, it's swell. Come on, Norm. We'll ride in the back seat.
1: No, I got stuff in there. Close that door and beat it.
3: Well, okay, Happy. Thanks a lot.
2: Stuff, Mr. Cruschutter? What kind of stuff?
1: Rum, Manelli. I'm a bootlegger who never got the word, believe me.
2: Oh, but I do. The light green, Mr. Cruschutter. So long.
1: Went 3 short blocks, then I got out of the traffic and drove as far back toward Orlando Street as a vacant lot that was only a block away from Ernie's. Thereafter, I wiped the wheel, the gear shift, everything else I'd touched clean of prints. I left the sedan as is and walked back to where I'd originally parked my own car. Behind the wheel of my coupe, I spent the next 20 minutes finding Gumbo's shanty where Grace Parch used to work. It was a wooden daddy long leg standing knee-deep in the Pacific Ocean, encircled at the waist by an imitation ship's deck for summertime outdoor eating. A gangplank led up from the street level, and when I'd gone about half the length of it, I saw something at the door ahead, shaped like a bowling pin, topped by a chef's hat, and encompassed by a yard and a half of Hickok belt that said, this had to be Fat Fry Cook Lou Gomborski. He was turning the reversible sign from open to closed.
4: Sorry, mister, I'm closing early tonight. Food's all gone.
1: Oh, then how about a drink? I only want a quick shot, Gumbo.
4: Gumbo? You're a stranger here. How you know the name?
1: Well, it's written overhead in 4-foot letters. I keep my eyes open.
4: Oh, Okay. Come on in. Make it fast. I want to hit the hay.
1: Oh. You live here?
4: Yeah. What do you want?
1: Scotch.
4: Anything with it?
1: A little information.
4: Oh. About what?
1: Girl who works for you, Grace Parch.
4: I don't know anything about her.
1: Not even for five, Gumbo?
4: Make it 10.
1: Okay, 10. And the drinks on the house, huh?
4: Yeah, okay, mister. Grace Parch is 5'2", eyes are blue. Also, she quit work at 6 tonight like she does every night, period.
1: Uh-huh. Here's to you. Now, tell me, where's she been going while Ernie's been in stir?
4: For another 10?
1: Yeah, for another 10. On one condition, no more lousy poems, Gumbo. Just a few straight facts, huh?
4: Sure. Another drink?
1: No. Facts first. Where's she been hanging around?
4: Little casino.
1: Oh, it's Manelli's joint, huh?
4: Yeah, Manelli's place, where a lot of people hang out.
1: What is it? What are you staring at, Gumbo?
4: The window, eh? I thought I saw someone out there on a deck looking in.
1: Probably seagulls. Forget it. Now, look, I'd like to know...
4: Sure, it is someone. Getting away in a car.
1: Oh, any idea who it was?
4: Huh?
1: I said any idea...
4: I heard you. Now, go on home, mister. Get out of here.
1: Take it easy, big guy. You got 20 bucks.
4: Give it. Here's your lousy 20 bucks and the drinks on the house and good night.
1: After one question. The guy in that car that just took off, was it Manelli?
4: I'll repeat myself. Good night, mister.
1: Okay. I'll let it go at good night, Gumbo, but just for now. I wasn't going to get any more out of Gumbo, so I went back to my car, pointed it north toward the edge of town in the little casino where I figured I might get a lead on Manelli's whereabouts. But 30 minutes later, when I was there out of my car and standing in front of what looked like an oversized concrete blockhouse alone in a parking lot the size of the Coliseum, I figured different. A huge sign out front read, "Closed for alterations, will reopen soon, bigger and better than ever." Gambling in Bay City was obviously on the QT like an artillery barrage. By the time I got back to 38 Orlando Street, nearly 3 hours had gone by since I'd last seen Ernie. As I started up the steps toward the light in his living room, I wasn't happy over the lack of information I had for him. But when I opened the door and saw what was waiting for me, that didn't matter. In one huge, beefy, freckled hand, there was the usual police department 38 revolver.
5: Hello, kid.
1: The ice-cold gray eyes, the thick, broken nose, the nasty curl of the lips... all belong to Bay City's toughest homicide detective, Lieutenant Rake Sterling.
5: Hello, Marlo. I've been waiting for you too long, kid. Why, I would have baked a little cake if I knew I was going to have this much time.
1: Where's Ernie Parch, Sterling?
5: He's under arrest, kid. We found his wife's body. He's under arrest for murder. You know what else, kid?
1: No, what else, kid?
5: So are you.

0: In just a moment, the second act of Philip Marlowe. But first, Fred Allen's crack that it's no wonder comedians can't find work when singers go comical has had a fast reply from Bing Crosby. Bing has invited Fred to be his guest on his CBS show this Wednesday night. And you can get right into the very middle of the argument on most of these same CBS stations, where Bing Crosby's show is heard every Wednesday night. Be sure to hear Fred Allen's visit to Bing's show this Wednesday, following Groucho Marx and You Bet Your Life. Now with our star, Gerald Moore, we return to the second act of Philip Marlowe and tonight's story, The Long Arm.
1: Lieutenant Sturman moved toward me. He curled the thick fingers of his left hand into a fist. I braced myself, but the blow never came. Instead, he shoved his face up close to mine and his mouth twisted into a one-sided grin that was as full of fun as a set of thumbscrews.
2: Well, you finally came through for me, didn't you, kid?
1: I don't know what you're talking about.
2: I've been waiting a long, long time for you to pull something in my town, Marlowe, where you can't run back across a line and hide behind the skirts of your cop friends over in L.A.
1: You're having yourself a pipe dream, Sturman.
2: Lieutenant Sturman! And don't forget it.
1: Real sorry, officer. Now, do you mind explaining what this is all about? That's one of my rights as a citizen, you know, even in Bay City.
2: As far as I'm concerned, killers ain't got any rights. Now tell me you had nothing to do with Grace Parcher's murder, so I can tell you why you're a stinking liar, private detective.
1: I suppose private detectives have no rights either, huh?
2: None. We found the girl's body in a car parked at a vacant lot, and somebody overlooked a couple of fingerprints, which I'm going to match up with yours, Marlowe.
1: How come you're so sure?
2: Because we pulled Ernie Parch out of the movies 5 minutes after we found his wife. And jailbirds sing in Bay City, Marlowe. We don't horse around with them. Come on, let's go.
1: Wait a minute. Boy, you pushed too far on the wrong track. There's an angle here you ought to know about.
2: There's always an angle with you, ain't there, bright boy?
1: Yeah, but you're going to like this one. First in that car you're so proud of, you're going to find prints from one Art Manelli.
2: The gambler?
1: That's right. The one who stays in operation when everybody else in Bay City is closed up. You better find out whose toes you're stepping on down at City Hall before you...
2: We got problems in our town, Peeper, but that's not one of them. Now, if you got something intelligent to offer, spill it. Without wisecracks.
1: All right. Ernie Parch was framed a year ago in Manelli's joint. No doubt on Manelli's orders.
2: Why?
1: Because Grace Parch was a pretty girl with the end for gamblers, that's why. All the time Ernie was in the cooler, she was running down to Manelli's place, and I got a witness to prove it. She also makes her the kind of little cheat tramp that gets out of hand.
2: Go on, detective!
1: Manelli showed up here tonight with no satisfactory reason for it. What's more, you warned Ernie Potts just this afternoon that you were keeping an eye on him. Even if he wanted to kill his wife, he's not stupid enough to have done it tonight. But from Manelli's standpoint, it was a perfect time, you see, because you guys would go for it just exactly as you have.
2: So you think we're stupid? Detective!
1: Now, look, I know you got no use for me, Sturman, but you're a cop after all. And as long as somebody's got to take the rap, it might as well be the right guy.
2: You know what, sweetheart?
1: What?
2: Your fairy story makes average listening. Just average, nothing else. Now get going!
1: Too tired to take what I know he'd be given. Once Rex Sturman got me inside the Bay City headquarters, I made my decision fast. There were three steps in the front porch to the wall, and he was right behind me. I took the first two, then turned and grabbed. Oh. He sailed over my shoulder, and I heard him land flat on his back on the sidewalk as I rounded the corner of the house. I crossed the backyard, bolted the fence, and put 100 yards of alley between us before I even stopped to think. Then I went back to my car, drove down to the water again in Gomborski's chicken shanty. The place was dark and locked up tight. I went around to the back where his living quarters were and listened. Crocodile slithering over the floor inside would have made the same sound. I pushed the door open and went in. It was Gomborski, all right, but you couldn't tell it from his face. That had been worked over long and hard by an expert. He didn't know I was there until I touched him.
3: Get away. Go on, get out of here.
1: Who gave you the beating, Gumbo?
3: Lay off, will you, please? Am I took enough already?
1: All right, come on, get up. That's it. Hello, Gumbo. You told me one thing about Art Manelli, that Grace Parch went to his joint a lot. Yeah. And you spotted somebody outside the window and you clammed up. I come back now and I find you like this. Isn't it obvious you're wasting your time trying to protect him?
3: Oh, shut up. Shut up and get out of here.
1: Listen to me, you poor sap. Can't you see you're going to be living with this from now on? Every time he gets the jitters, he'll give you another going over to match this one. Till he really gets jumpy, Buster, and then he'll do worse than that. Don't you get it?
3: Now listen, mister, that's guessing. But I know what'll happen if I open my yap again. I'm just not going to take that chance.
1: Don't you realize we'll never lick Manelli if we don't fight?
3: Leave me alone. Hey, leave me alone. I'm not saying nothing. You understand? Nothing. Not one word. Now get out. Go on, get out.
1: All right, you miserable sucker. I'm through talking to you. You'll think the other guy gave you a light massage by the time I'm through with you.
3: Yeah, that's what you think. Take care. Now stay where you are. I don't want to kill you, mister, but I will unless you beat it. I'd rather face that than talk.
1: You're getting in too deep, aren't you, Gumbo?
3: There's nothing else I can do. You're nothing to me. I know which side my bread's buttered on.
1: Yeah, but you made one big mistake already.
3: Mistake? But what do you mean?
1: You left yourself wide open for this coffee pot. Sorry, fucker. I don't have much time. Drop the gun. Come on. Drop it. That's better. Now just tell me one thing and I'll leave you alone. All I want to know is where I can locate Art Manelli right now.
3: He's at his club, at the little casino.
1: You're lying. I was down there. It's closed. It's being remodeled.
3: I'm not lying.
1: All right, you need some more rubbing.
3: Okay. He's got a suite of rooms downstairs under the club. They're not being done over. That's where he lives. Got to be there now. But you got to protect me. Storming to Manelli, he'll kill me. He'll kill me.
1: That's all I want to know. So long, Gumbo. At the first phone booth I came to, I stopped, looked up a Bay City number, and made a call, which took 5 minutes. Then I went on to the little casino. I parked on a side street, then went down the ramp to the underground garage in the rear. There was a door between two ornate bronze urns, Alibaba size, and I started toward it. But on a hunch, I stopped and studied the decoration on one of the urns. I finally found it. A small hole in the side. I took my handkerchief out and stepped in into the hole. From somewhere inside the apartment, I heard a chime ring. I got my gun out, then tried the door, and it opened. Into a long, lush hallway, draped at the far end with a heavy gold curtain. I waded through a green carpet deep enough to mow up to the curtain and pulled it aside. Manelli sat at a wide, glossy desk, methodically filing his nails. His eyes staring straight at me.
4: You got this far? Come on in.
1: Don't tell me you're all alone here, Manelli.
4: No, I got 500 dancing girls, smart guy. What's on your mind?
1: You act like you were expecting me.
4: I knew somebody was coming. There's an electric eye in those brass jugs over the door. Anybody passes, it rings that chime there. Satisfied? Now what's with the gun? Put it away.
1: In a minute, maybe. Seen Lieutenant Sturman tonight?
4: Why? Should I?
1: You've been rubbing elbows with homicide.
4: But I didn't kill anybody.
1: No, I guess you didn't. But I've got a good idea who did.
4: Ernie Parch, of course.
1: No chance. It was your business partner, Lieutenant Rake Sturman himself, and Five will get you 10. He's got big news for you.
4: Yeah? Hey, Rake.
5: Steady, Marlowe. Don't move.
1: Well, look what crawled out of the woodwork.
4: I'll get his gun, Rake.
5: Sit down, Manelli. I'll take it myself. Yeah, that's better. Now, don't budge either one of you.
4: Wait a minute, what is this?
5: Shut up!
4: You said you killed Grace Parch, but you were in love with her. But you used to meet her right here in this room.
5: Yeah, that was before she found out a couple of things and began to put the pressure on me. We got in a brief today, and I lost my head. Now, shut up. Okay, Marlowe, let's have it. How'd you dope it?
1: How? Gomborski took a beating tonight just because he mentioned Manelli here. With a little more pressure, he mentioned someone else. You, Sturman. And why would you shut Gomborski up about Manelli unless you and Manelli were connected? That connection was all I needed.
5: Uh-huh. Right on the button, sweetheart. For all the good it'll do you.
4: Listen, I don't get this. I don't understand.
5: You don't have to anymore. You're through.
4: What are you saying, Rake?
5: You know too much about me, Manelli. You know it all.
4: Now, wait, you can't do this?
5: Yes, I can. In fact, Marlowe here gave me the idea. He even worked out all the motives. So it's easy. I came here to arrest you for Grace Parch's murder. You resisted, and I had to shoot you. Isn't that a shame?
4: But about this Ernie Parch...
5: I intended to hang it on him, Manelli, but he's nothing to me. I don't care if he lives or dies. But you're getting too big for your britches anyway. So this is better, and I get three birds with one stone. Grace, Manelli, You, Marlowe.
1: Before you start pulling the triggers, Thurman, you better ask your boys.
5: Huh?
1: A couple of them are waiting for you behind that gold curtain there.
5: Ah, you're a liar, Marlowe. The electric guy would have tipped us off if anybody else came in.
1: I blinded that eye with my handkerchief on my way in.
6: Right, Lieutenant what? Thurman.
5: Durney, how long you been there?
6: About long enough. Better drop it, Lieutenant.
5: I don't take orders from you, Sergeant.
6: You do tonight. Chief himself sent us out.
1: Yeah, I took the liberty of going over your head, Lieutenant, just before I came in. Under the circumstances, you'll understand.
5: Why, right? You...
6: Better drop it, Lieutenant.
5: Drop it!
6: Okay, now, come on. You two guys, too. Come along quietly.
1: Sure, sure. Always glad to ride with old Rakes Terman any time at all. Just as long as there's a couple of policemen in the same car.

Cora was all over in the Bay City, police headquarters. Everybody from the mayor to the dog catcher had put his 2 cents in. And I'd given the same answers to the same questions at least 50 times. All about crooked cops and Rake Sturman in particular. But finally, hours later, I was free to go home. And as I drove through the quiet streets, I was still thinking about cops. This time, the other kind. The underpaid, overworked cops that pound the city sidewalks day and night. You know the guys who do everything from telling kids the way to the grocery store to untangling the rush hour traffic. Yeah. And I thought about each one of the cops who someday chases a hopped-up gunman down a blind alley and doesn't get home that night. Or any night. Ever again. And then I forgot all about Rake Sturman. Because after all, he was just one bad one in a multitude of good ones. An insignificant sore on the long arm

0: Adventures of Philip Marlowe, bringing you Raymond Chandler's most famous character, star Gerald Moore, are produced and directed by Norman MacDonald and are written for radio by Robert Mitchell and Gene Levitt. Featured in the cast were Barney Phillips, Ted Osborne, Sidney Miller, Tom Tully, and Bert Holland. The special music is composed and conducted by Richard Arant. Be sure and be with us again next week when Philip Marlowe says...
1: It could have been perfect. Snowbound in a mountain lodge with a girl who was falling in love. But also present were a widow sick with rage, a bitter old woman, and a jealous man. All with reason to hate me more than anyone else in the world.

Two all-star bouts are promised on CBS this Wednesday night. Bing Crosby faces Fred Allen across the CBS mic to battle it out on who's funnier, singers or comedians. And in the second attraction, Gracie Allen and a smashed fender team up against not-so-gorgeous George Burns and a guilty conscience. This Wednesday also brings you Groucho Marx, his ad-libs, and his teams of opposites on You Bet Your Life, and a Dr. Christian story about two redheads in love. 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This is Roy Rowan speaking. Now, stay tuned for Pursuit, which follows immediately on most of these same CBS stations. This is CBS, where Wednesday night is Bing Crosby night, the Columbia.

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13: 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It began a few minutes before midnight in a small, dimly lighted cable office in Rangoon, Burma. Began when an elderly Burmese handed a laboriously written cable to the yawning clerk and then walked out into the blackness of the Asiatic night.

0: That's the story, Ken. The cable clerk was killed, and a man named Lal Rao has disappeared, along with the original cable he'd written to you. Luckily, the Rangoon police were able to make out the message from the impression left by Lal's pencil on the pad of message blanks. Here's a copy of it.
1: Thanks, Chief. The shadow from the north spreads swiftly over this land. For the welfare of all our peoples, I pray that you will come at once to Rangoon. Signed, Lal Rao. Oh, Chief, you remember Lal Rao.
0: Sure. He worked with the Bureau of the Japs who were in Burma. Practically ran the underground resistance there single-handed.
1: Yep. Nothing meant as much to him as his country's freedom.
0: Yes, I know, Ken. But what about this cable?
1: Chief, the United States has slapped an embargo on strategic war materials from Asia. Rubber, tin, antimony.
0: Yeah, I know.
1: So what's been happening? We get reports of 10 carloads of crude rubber turning up in Budapest. 1,000 tons of tin are dumped at a Baltic port. Borneo oil turns up in Sofia.
0: I know, Ken, I know. It's obvious we've been giving priorities to somebody who's been selling us out. Rerouting strategic war materials and shipping them behind the Iron Curtain.
1: Well, what have we been doing about it?
0: You know the Bureau's got men in every ECA country in Europe working on it.
1: Sure. But we don't have any in Burma.
0: Burma? What in blazes is... Oh.
1: Yeah. Take a look at your map. See what lies to the north of Burma. Lao Rao tries to warn me about a shadow coming from the north. Then he disappears. And when you tie that in with the fact that he owns some pretty big rubber plantations... Well, Chief...
0: Miss Brooks, book passage for Ken Thurston on the first plane for Rangoon.

0: beg your pardon, but this seat next to yours, it is unoccupied.
1: Why, yes.
0: Oh, do you mind if I take it then? Mine was so close to the engine, and the noise was...
1: Well, please, please do.
0: Oh, you're very kind. You are traveling to Rangoon, Mr...
1: My name's Ken Thurston, and the answer is yes.
0: Ah, how fortunate. I am Olga Morovna.
1: Mm-hmm. Why fortunate, Miss Morovna?
0: Well, I've always found this journey from Bangkok to Rangoon a most tedious one. Apparently, my luck has changed.
1: Uh-huh.
0: Yes. You see, I am engaged in what you might call a very specialized field of endeavor. I am a professional hostess.
1: That sounds interesting. How does this business of yours operate?
0: Well, there is little that a woman who is bored can do in Rangoon, except give parties. A number of us are very keen rivals in being the first to host the celebrities at our affairs.
1: I see.
0: I planned a party at my home for this very evening. I should like very much to have you there.
1: Well, that's awfully nice, but I'm hardly a celebrity.
0: Perhaps not, but you are obviously an American businessman and one who will be new to Rangoon society. It will be a conquest for me. Besides, I will be satisfied in knowing that I have helped an American to feel more at home in a strange land. Will you be there?
1: Well, after that, how could I refuse?
0: Oh, you're very gracious. And I think you will enjoy it. Oh, there will be other businessmen there, possibly with similar interests to yours. Nitrates, tin, rubber. Oh, I'm certain that you...
2: Pardon, Mr. Thurston, but the radio officer would like a word with you up forward.
1: Oh.
2: He said it was quite urgent.
1: Uh-huh. Excuse me, Miss Morovna.
0: Certainly, Mr. Thurston.
2: This way, please.
1: Thanks.
3: Mr. Thurston, radio call for you from the States. Apparently important enough to bypass regulations. You know how to operate?
1: Yeah, thanks, yes. Hello, this is Ken Thurston.
4: Hello, Ken.
1: Chief, what's up?
4: Ken, we've had a certain suspect under surveillance for some time as a possible international agent. I just learned that this suspect booked passage from Bangkok to Rangoon this morning and is aboard that plane with you.
1: Huh?
4: It may be coincidence, maybe not. But if that agent is mixed up in the sellout of strategic war materials...
1: Yeah. Let's have his description, Chief.
4: Not a he, Ken. It's a woman. The name of Olga Morovna.

0: All right then, Inspector Tegu. What have the Rangoon police found out about the disappearance of Lau Rao?
1: We have placed the suspect under arrest and are holding him for questioning, Mr. Thurston. He is in the next room, even now.
0: Good. What's the story?
1: He had been lurking around Lal Rao's offices for several days prior to the disappearance. He had followed Lal Rao to the Lotus Bloom on a number of occasions.
0: The Lotus Bloom?
1: Yes, a nefarious palace of drink and of pleasure that is located in the dock area.
0: I see.
1: In addition, he has been most curious concerning passengers arriving on international planes.
0: Well, let's talk to him, Inspector.
1: Certainly. Come in here.
2: So I guess you've seen the mending of your ways and are going to slip me my release, huh, Inspector?
0: What?
2: It was about time you learned you can't go around arresting every innocent crook that you see. Pretty lucky for you that I... Oh, hello, Mr. Thurston.
0: Pagan.
1: You know this person, Mr. Thurston?
2: Does he know me? After all the years we've been friends together doing things for me?
0: Inspector Pagan Zelfsmith is without doubt the most unscrupulous man I've ever known. And I trust him as far as I would an advanced case of the plague.
2: Boy, what a terrific reference, eh, Inspector? Huh?
1: What is your suggestion, Mr.
0: Release
1: Thurston?
0: Him in my custody, Inspector. I can use him.
1: What?
2: Oh, sure. You know how invaluable my services are, huh, Mr. Thurston?
0: Dagon, you're going to be living proof that it takes a crook to catch a crook.
2: Well, thank you, Mr. Thurston.

0: You see, it was like this, Mr. X. I came here to Rangoon to be at my Uncle Ahmed's coming out party.
1: Coming out party?
0: Oh, sure. Coming out of the clink, you understand. When I ran into this Lal Rao. Oh, naturally, he was very grateful for how I'd practically snitched Burma from the Japs with a single-handed during the war.
1: Sure. How much did you chisel out of Lal?
0: Oh, it was only $10. Mr. Thurston.
1: That's what I thought.
0: But I didn't chisel nothing. He paid me for telling him where he could cable to you. And besides, I didn't get it. A dirty double-crosser got himself kidnapped to avoid payment.
1: Yeah. In here, Pagan.
0: Hey, what are we doing in this no-good Lotus Bloom joint anyways?
1: To find out who's interested in shipping priority war materials behind the Iron Curtain.
0: Huh? What's that got to do with finding Lal Rao?
1: Here, let's take this table.
0: I don't get it, Mr. X. I really... That Lal Rao didn't do nothing here except, well, talk to some strictly cornball characters about maybe selling his rubber plantations. Didn't say nothing about any kind of curtains.
2: You wish to place an order, gentlemen?
1: Yeah, for some information.
2: Information, sir?
1: You had a customer here during the past couple of weeks. His name was Lal Rao.
2: This humble one does not remember all the gentlemen who are served here.
1: He talked to some people here, maybe about rubber shipments.
2: This one is not in the habit of listening to customers' conversations.
1: Maybe this will help your memory and your tongue.
0: Mr. Thurston, a tense spot.
1: I want to talk to the same people about the same things. If you find them for me, I'll double that.
2: I will return with your orders in a moment, gentlemen.
0: Mr. Thurston, if you have to be throwing money around, throw some my way. I could tell you for half what you're going to get from him.
1: You could?
0: Well, sure. Well, for instance, that character over there... Going into the back room. Oh, the one with the shearsucker suit. Yeah. That's the one that Lal Rao talked to.
1: Who is he, Pagan? What does he do?
0: Well, maybe I could find out for, let's say, $50.
1: I'll give you $5.
0: It's a deal. Where will I collect?
1: I'll be here. Or I'll be at Olga Marovna's party.
0: Olga Marovna?
1: You know?
0: That pretty petunia. See you later, Mr. Thurston.
1: Yeah.
3: Yeah, your friend is right, Thurston. Absolutely right. You're throwing your money away, throwing it away.
1: Well, thanks for telling me, but what makes you think so?
3: No, Thurston. Let's not beat around any bushes, shall we? I heard you talking to the waiter. I'm the man you want, Mr. Stephen James. I'm the man.
1: Very interesting. You mind telling me why?
3: Certainly not. I'm a broker, general broker. Imports, exports, insurance. That's me, Stephen James, general broker.
1: Okay, you're a broker, so what?
3: So you better see me at my office, Thurston. Number 11, Kai Sing Road, about insurance.
1: Insurance?
3: Right, life insurance. If you're going to play around with Lal Rao's friends, you might wind up quite dead. Very uncomfortable experience, you know. Goodbye, Thurston.
4: You know, Ken, I am particularly happy that you came to my party tonight.
1: Oh, why?
4: So that I may prove to you that my parties are much more enjoyable than those given at the Lotus Room.
1: Oh, how'd you know about that?
4: I'm not a clairvoyant, Ken, but I do have friends. One of them is over there. With the perpetual glass in his hand.
1: Stephen James. You an old friend of yours?
4: Stephen? Oh, yes. Very old. And once very dear to me. But those are not happy thoughts for a night such as this.
5: Olga, my dear, your reputation as Rangoon's number one hostess is rapidly becoming taunt.
4: Really, Henry? Heavens, what a disaster. May I ask why?
5: Simply because your guests do not like to see you spending so much time with but one guest. Oh. May I meet him, Olga?
4: Of course, Henry. He is Ken Thurston. Ken, this is Henry Savadel.
5: Mr. Thurston. Oh,
4: and let me warn you about him, Ken. He is a very shrewd businessman who is a good deal more interested in what profit you may turn his way than he is in my reputation as hostess.
5: You are absolutely right, my dear. So if you will run along now, I shall see how badly I can best Mr. Thurston in a business deal.
4: There, Ken. You have been warned. I shall return later to see how badly this wolf of finance has mauled you.
5: A charming woman, Olga, charming. Even if she is brutally frank.
1: You seem to do all right along that line yourself, Sabadell.
5: Competition among the shipping and export firms here in Rangoon is very keen, Thurston. And seldom gentlemanly or polite in its mode of operation.
1: You're in that business?
5: Owner of the Far East Trading Corporation. Rubber, nitrates, antimony, and tin. Olga has told me you're here on business. If it involves the sale of any such materials, please do nothing until you have an offer from me. I will guarantee both a profit and the arrival of that material at the proper destination.
1: What do you mean by that, Crack Sabadell?
5: As a loyal American, what else could I mean but what I said, Thurston?
1: Well?
5: If you are interested, you can find me at the Far East Trading Corporation in the morning, number 15 Kai Sing Road. It's been a pleasure meeting you, Mr. Thurston. Good night.
1: Good night, Sabadell.
0: Thurston. Hey, Mr. Thurston.
1: Come to join the party, Pagan?
0: Party, Smarty? Who cares? I'm here to collect my 50 smackaroos.
1: It was five. Got some information on that man at the Lotus Bloom?
0: Sure, already I know him like an old cook. Yeah, his name is Hawkins. And he's willing to spill plenty. All about shipments of stuff that wind up someplace where they're not going.
1: Where's Hawkins now?
0: Waiting for us at the place he works as a bookmaker. Some shipping joint down at the decks called the Far East Trading Corporation. There's the joint now, Mr. X.
1: Yeah, no lights on. You sure Hawkins is going to meet us?
0: Believe me, that guy would meet my Aunt Zenobia at the altar, if there's money in it. See? Yeah, he's left the door unopened and everything. Come on in. Oh, Mr. Hawkins. You who, Mr. Hawkins? It's me, Zellschmidt.
6: Down, you idiot.
1: All right, Pagan, you can climb out of that wastebasket now. Whoever it was, gone.
0: Who do you think the dirty no good was anyways, Mr. Thurston?
1: Wait, Pagan, hold it.
0: Huh? What's the matter, Mr.? Mr. X, the door. Somebody's at the door.
1: Quiet.
3: Thurston? That you, Thurston?
1: James, what are you doing here?
3: My office, just a couple of doors away. Saw you come in. Heard that beastly racket. Guess you'll believe old Jamesy Wamesy now, eh, Thurston? Told you you'd need life insurance, didn't I? Sure, told you.

0: What a crummy neighborhood, Mr. Thurston. Characters standing around would maybe cut your throat for a wooden nickel. Even less, maybe. Why do we have to pay visits down here anyways?
1: Well, Hawkins is your friend, Pagan, not mine. According to Inspector Tago's police records, here's where he lives.
0: Well, he's not home. Why don't we go to a joint I know on a Queens Road and have a couple of short beers?
1: Oh, quietly.
0: Hey, what do you know? He's not home.
1: He looks that way. Huh. One thing about your friend, he's got a nice habit of leaving doors open.
0: Jones is empty, Mr. Thurston. Absolutely. Mr. X.
1: Yes. Your friend Hawkins was at home.
0: But why do you think somebody bumped him off, Mr. X?
1: Maybe these papers he was working on can answer that.
0: What are they, Mr. X?
1: Shipping invoices from an outfit called the Astor Warehouse.
0: Astor?
1: Yeah.
0: So what?
1: So they might tell us what happened to Lao Lao and who's racketeering strategic war materials behind the Iron Curtain.
0: Uh-huh. Then why don't we figure out what they mean?
1: I'm going to try right now, Pagan. At the Astor Warehouse.

0: boy. What a joint this warehouse is,
1: huh, Mr. Hicks?
0: Big enough to float the Queen Susie in. And all that rubber and metal and stuff. What does anybody want with all that junk, anyways?
2: Any country that wants to start a war needs plenty of that junk, Pega.
0: Sure, but look where it's going to. France, Switzerland, Italy. Nobody's got a chip on his shoulder there.
2: I know, if that's where it's going.
1: You don't think so, Mr. Thurston?
2: I think Lao Rao could tell us if we could find him. I think...
1: Mr. X, what was that? What?
2: He's up on that loft, Pagan. Let's get up there.
1: Can you see anything, Mr. X?
2: No. I thought I heard a door close somewhere. Our friend's probably gone again. Let's look around.
1: Friend, he says. Such friends I wouldn't wish on just. There's sure to be a law against him.
2: What is it, Pagan?
1: I just tripped on a sandbag. Sandbag?
2: Yeah, I'll check for this flashlight.
1: Mr. X.
2: Yes. Lao Rao. Huh. Looks like James was right. We're going to need plenty of life insurance. Unless we get some answers. Fast.

0: In just a moment, we'll continue with The Man Called X, starring Herbert Marshall. 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And now we return to Herbert Marshall as The Man Called X with Leon Belasco as Pagan Zellschmidt.
1: Well, I'm sorry, Ken. All I've got is some file stuff, but here it is. First, Henry Savadell.
2: What about him, Chief?
1: He was mixed up in a couple of shady deals during the war. Gray market stuff. Strictly legal, but plenty sharp. His Far East Trading Corporation looks clean. No adverse report.
2: Huh?
1: Stephen James was cashiered from the British Foreign Office about 2 years ago. Too much attention to drink and women. Other than that, reputation's okay. Then there's ASTA, ASTA.
2: I'll bet that record's clean, too.
1: You win, Ken. Duly licensed for priority materials. Operates 8 tramp steamers. Has never cleared for an Iron Curtain port.
2: Who owns it, Chief?
1: That's an interesting question, Ken. The officers and stockholders of record are all clerks, accountants, secretaries. Obvious cover-ups for the real owners. But there's one exception.
2: Huh? What's that?
1: The 3 original petitioners for incorporation. 2 of them are bookkeepers. The third is Olga Marovna.

0: in.
1: You mind if I come in for a minute, Olga?
0: Why, no. Please do.
1: Thanks.
0: The party has been over for some time, Ken.
1: Yeah. I just came back to check on a theory.
0: Theory?
1: About these parties of yours. Tonight your guests were businessmen and government officials, military men. Mm-hmm. Pretty valuable contacts for making friendly deals.
0: Oh?
1: Yeah. Deals involving war materials shipped through licensed American firms to Marshall Plan countries where dummy customers reship them behind the Iron Curtain. What do you think of that for a theory, Olga?
0: Do you mind answering for me, Henry?
2: Not at all, Olga, my dear. I should be happy to, so long as Mr. Thurston maintains his distance.
1: I won't argue with you, Salvador. Or with that Colt automatic.
2: Excellent judgment, Thurston. As excellent as your deductions. Olga did hold these parties so I could make contacts, get customers, arrange private deals. But you made one mistake.
1: Did I?
2: Yes. I stressed the point once before that I was a loyal American. I am. My dealings have been and always will be for the benefit of my country.
1: Well?
2: And so, my dear Thurston, your accusations are false. I shall protect Olga from them at all costs. The door is directly behind you, Thurston.
1: All right, Sabado. I'll go.
3: I got it all figured out, Mr. Thurston. That invoice stuff that Hawkins was working on was a system to beat the bank at Las Vegas.
1: No.
3: Sure. Like I say, I got it all figured out how he was going to work it. Oh, well, all I need is a little capital to get started, don't you understand? And you and me, we'll be rolling in silver dollars. Believe me, Mr. Thurston, it's the chance of a life.
1: Yeah, sure.
3: Huh? What's this place?
1: Number 11 Kai Sing Road. Let's go in. Still in the mood to talk about insurance, Mr. James?
4: Well, well, well. So you decided to take my advice, eh, Thurston? Very smart, very smart. Nothing like life insurance to insure your life, I always say. Pretty good, eh? Pretty good.
1: I'm talking about a different kind of insurance, James.
4: Different kind?
1: Yeah. Insurance to protect a free world.
3: Huh? What do you mean by that, Mr. Thurston?
1: Ames is an export broker. He'd contract for priority materials and ship them out through Asta. A licensed shipping firm he owns through dummy stockholders.
4: What's that? What's that?
1: He sends the stuff to dummy customers in legitimately cleared countries and then reship behind the Iron Curtain.
4: You must be crazy or something. It must be Olga. She owns Astor, sure. Olga does. Her name's on the list.
1: Sure, because you played her for a sucker when she was your girlfriend before Sabadell came into the picture. Another cover-up.
3: Huh? That gorgeous Gardenia was this character's girlfriend?
1: You let it slip at the party, Pagon. And here, on this desk. Well, Astor invoices. The same kind that Hawkins had when he was killed.
4: You're doing a great deal of surmising without evidence, Thurston.
1: It all ties in. Hawkins could have been one of your agents who decided to double-cross you. La Rao, a customer who got too suspicious. The invoice numbers, a code for the real destination of your cargoes.
4: Even if what you say were true, such operations would be perfectly legal. The only ones breaking any laws would be the customers overseas who were guilty of reshipping.
3: Hey, is this character right, Mr. Thurston?
1: I'm afraid he is, Pagon. We can't touch on any of that, but we can get him for murder.
4: Murder?
1: Yes. The murders of Lao Rao and Hawkins. And that gun you're wearing in your shoulder holster will give us all the proof we...
4: We'll get that gun all right, Thurston. Look out, Mr. X!
1: Let's have it, James. Come on, let's have it. I said let's have it. Grab it, Pagon.
3: I got it, Mr. X. I got it.
4: All right. You have it. Let go.
1: Sure, be glad to.
4: Oh!
3: Boy! What a smackaroo. He's out like a couple of lights. Well, I guess we cleaned this one up all right.
1: Yeah, I guess we did, Pagon.
3: Sure. What a pushover. Thinking he could pull the wool over his sheep's clothing by acting drunk.
1: Well, that's the trouble. It wasn't an act.
3: Huh?
1: James and all those like him, they're never acting. They're all drunk. Drunk with greed, with power. James thought he could get away with murder just as long as he held a gun. He found out different. And you know, Pagon, that holds true for certain countries, too.
5: Now, ladies and gentlemen, here is our star, Mr. Herbert Marshall.
1: Thanks for being with us.

course, Leon Belasco will be along as Pagon Zellschmidt. So join us, won't you, when next I return as the man called X. It's the Saturday night feature on NBC's five-show festival of comedy, music, mystery, and drama, brought to you five nights a week by RCA Victor, world leader in radio, first in recorded music, first in television, and by Whitehall Pharmacal Company, makers of Anacin, Coronos, Bisodol, and other fine products. 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

0: The Man Called X, starring Herbert Marshall, is a J. Richard Kennedy production with music composed and conducted by Felix Mills. Tonight's story was written by Sidney Marshall. All characters and incidents on this program are fictitious, and any resemblance to actual characters or incidents is purely coincidental. 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And until next week, same time, same station, this is Jack Latham saying good night for The Man Called X. For a maximum of fun, hear Tallulah and The Big Show tomorrow on NBC.
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0: calling the police, calling the G-men, calling all Americans to war on the underworld.
1: Gangbusters, brought to you, the men and women of America, by the makers of Sloan's Liniment. With the cooperation of leading law enforcement officials of the United States, Gangbusters presents facts in the relentless war of the police on the underworld. Authentic case histories that show the never-ending activity of the police in their work of protecting our citizens. America's crusade against crime. In a moment, we'll be ready for our proxy interview between Colonel H. Norman Schwarzkopf and Judge L. D. Miller of the 2nd Division Criminal Court of Chattanooga, Tennessee, who will tell how the mad joyride of the gun-loving nickel-and-dime bandits terrorized the entire Mississippi Valley. But first, we all know that these are the last few weeks before warm weather, when our physical resistance is apt to be at its lowest ebb, not forgetting resistance to muscular aches and pains. If you expose yourself to chilling winds and drafts, or you're working harder than usual, make sure you have a bottle of reliable Sloan's Liniment in the house. 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Now for our proxy interview between Colonel Schwarzkopf and Judge L.D. Miller of Chattanooga, Tennessee. Picture our setting as a special office turned over to gangbusters by Commissioner Louis J. Valentine of the New York City Police. Colonel Schwarzkopf.
2: Judge Miller, I understand that Charlson and Rogers, the nickel-and-dime bandits, were hunted by the police of 6 states.
3: Yes, Colonel Schwarzkopf. Actually, 8 different police departments were after them within a period of 30 days.
2: But why do you call these particular criminals the nickel-and-dime bandits?
3: Well, Colonel, James Carlson, the brains of the combination, had a theory of crime different from any criminal in all my experience.
4: I got a new slant on stick-ups that'll pay big dividends. I'm going to get me a smart partner that knows how to use a gap. Then we're going to go through the Mississippi Valley pulling little jobs, nickel-and-dime jobs. When we pulled enough of these nickel-and-dime jobs, we'll have just as much jack as if we'd stuck up a dozen big banks.
3: On December 4th, 1939, following a term at Minnesota State Reformatory, Charlson drove up to a roadside tavern near Minneapolis. The owner was talking to a customer.

0: Be right with you, mister. Anything else, sir?
1: Oh, that'll be all, Bill. Charge it, will you?
0: With a fancy car like that, you want me to charge it?
2: Something else fancy right behind you, pal. Turn around.
0: What?
1: Look out, Bill. He's got a gun.
2: A special kind of gun, mister, with a hair trigger. Come on, both of you. Back up into that hot dog joint before I turn this cannon loose on you. I want your dough.
1: Oh, I got some change.
2: Give it to me.
1: Here you are.
2: Now you. Open up that cash register.
0: Here. $35. It's all I got.
2: I know it ain't. Scoop out that change and stick it in my pocket.
0: Nickels and dimes, huh? I'd like to see you for 5 minutes without that gun. Here's a change.
2: Thanks, wise guy.
0: Now get out of here.
2: Not so fast, you. Empty your pockets.
0: Pretty brave, aren't you, with a gun?
2: Yeah, and it's liable to go off any minute.
0: No sawed-off punk's gonna take my dough.
2: I warned you, wise guy.
0: Bill! You're not getting away from me.
2: I'll show you.
0: Give me that gun. You're all through, punk.
2: Let go of me.
1: Bill. You hurt?
2: Let go of me.
0: Yeah, I guess so. Pretty bad. I dropped all three of those bullets, but I got his gun.
1: You're gonna need a doctor. What'll we do with this guy?
0: Lock him in the washroom.
1: Yeah, you'll make it all right?
0: Yeah, sure. I got the special gun, you rat.
2: Yeah.
0: Give me back my money.
2: All right. Here you are.
0: Come on, you into the washroom.
2: You'll never get me to jail.
0: Inside, punk.
2: Okay, wise guy.
0: I'll lock it and then phone the police.
1: Better get an ambulance, Bill. You're bleeding bad.
0: Hello. Hello, operator. Get me the police.
1: Sit down, Bill. What's that?
0: The washroom window.
1: There. Up front. There he goes.
0: He's in his car. Stop. Stop or I'll shoot. It's jammed. That guy's special pistol jammed and saved his own life.
3: It is rare, Judge Miller, for the victim to turn on his assailant at gunpoint and disarm him.
4: It is, Colonel. Fortunately, the wounds of the tavern owner were not serious. Johnson made a dash for Chicago, where he went into partnership with another criminal named Joe Rogers. Together, they stole a late model car and started south, blazing a trail of robberies from Illinois to Louisiana. On the night of December 17th in Blytheville, Arkansas, Johnson and Rogers committed an unusual robbery, showing a peculiar obsession.
5: Blytheville, Arkansas. Robbery. Two men broke into a house and stole a large collection of pistols, automatics, shotguns, and rifles. Seen escaping in blue or black Dodge sedan. Notify all gun dealers to be on lookout for unusual weapons of foreign make.
4: A few days later, Colonel, Charlson and Rogers were in Minneapolis, waiting in a stolen new Buick sedan across the street from a small apartment house.
2: Boy, this is the life, huh, Rogers?
6: You said it, Charlson. Cops and newspapers screaming about us from here to New Orleans. Nothing for us to do but sit back and take it easy.
2: Sure like a drink right now.
6: Yeah, so would I. Wish that baby of yours would hurry up.
2: It's only 10 past 11. I told her to sneak out 11:15.
6: She made up her mind to come with us?
2: Hope so. You know me, Rogers. Wine, woman, and song.
6: Yeah, I know. But when are we going to quit this small-time stuff and go after something big?
2: Like what?
6: Banks.
2: Forget it, Rogers. Knock over a bank and every cop in the state's after you.
6: Just think of the dough we could pick up in banks. All we've been getting to places you pick is chicken feed. Nothing but nickels and dimes.
2: There's nothing you can't buy with nickels and dimes, Rogers. If you got enough of them.
6: Sure, but we could...
2: There's no buts to it. It adds up, see? And the rap for little jobs is nothing like it is for a bank.
6: But in one bank job, we...
2: Listen, sap.
6: Hey, take it easy, will you?
2: Banks have guards and the guards have guns and tear gas. They have balconies to ambush bank bandits. They have burglar alarms to call the cops. But you see, we can get as much in a flock of gas stations as we could in a dozen banks. And no risk.
6: Ah, maybe you're right.
2: The way I figure it
6: is... Hold it, Charlson. Here comes your girlfriend.
2: Oh. Hello, baby.
7: Hello, Jim. Gee, I'm glad to see you.
2: You and me both. Get in the car.
7: Okay.
2: This is my pal, Joe Rogers.
7: Oh, pleased to meet you.
6: How are you?
7: Oh, what's up? Where are we going?
2: We're going south, kid. How'd you like to go with us?
7: South? Oh, gee, I'd love to, but what about my folks?
2: Send them a postcard.
6: Yeah.
2: Just say, having a wonderful time. I wish you were here.
7: Say, what are you guys going to do?
2: We got special ideas. Swell clothes, good liquor, and plenty to keep us busy. What do you say?
7: I say, what are we waiting for?
2: Baby, you're going to be perfect. Let's go, Rogers.
6: Where to?
2: Back to New Orleans, where it's nice and warm. But we're going to make some stops on the way. And where we stop, nobody's ever going to forget us. This'll be a joyride to remember.
4: That was near midnight, Colonel, on December 21st, 1939. 3 days later, Chief C.R. Bryan of the Chattanooga, Tennessee Police was sitting in his office when Police Captain Homer Edmondson walked in with a message in his hand.
8: Good morning, Captain.
0: Good morning, Chief Bryan. This just came in on the teletype. Thought you'd like to look at it.
8: From Sweetwater, huh?
0: Yes, sir.
8: Arrest two men wanted here for robbery of roadside cafe this morning, 3 a.m. One man about 20, weight 150, blue eyes, light hair. The other one, older, weight about 140, dark hair, slender. Both bandits wearing leather jackets.
0: That's a pretty complete description, Chief.
8: These bandits took $60 in currency, cigarettes, liquor, and a large amount of nickels and dimes. They're heavily armed. Large amount of nickels and dimes, that sounds familiar.
0: You're right, Captain. This is the sixth report in the last few days that used those exact words.
8: Yes, and each report was near Chattanooga. Have you broadcast this message to the patrol cars?
0: Yes, sir. Right after it came in.
8: Send it out again, Captain. This is the first good description we've had of those men. If they try anything here, I want every man on the force to be waiting for them.
0: Right, Chief.
8: Wait a second. Chief Bryan speaking.
9: Send some cops over quick, Chief. I've just been robbed.
8: Who's this?
9: Jack Parker. I've got a filling station at Main and Watkins. I just opened up 10 minutes ago and two guys walked in and...
8: Hold on a minute. Captain, there's been a holdup over at Main and Watkins, a filling station. Send a patrol car over there right away.
0: Right away, Chief.
8: Go ahead, Mr. Parker. What happened?
9: These two guys walked in, Chief. They both wore leather jackets. They had four guns between them and they cleaned out the cash register.
8: How much did they get?
9: $7. Almost all small change.
8: Nickels and dimes, huh?
9: Well, I know it don't sound like much, Chief, but it's a lot to me.
8: Mr. Parker, I don't care if it was 7 cents or $7 million. If these bandits are the men I think they are, they're going to try to pull some more jobs like this here in Chattanooga, and we're going to get them.
4: The next afternoon, Colonel, the woman manager of a small dry goods store in Chattanooga saw two men, apparently customers, walking into her store.
7: May I help you, gentlemen?
2: Yeah, let me see some shirts. The best you got.
6: And I want to see some socks and ties.
7: Certainly, right over here. What size shirt, sir?
2: 15 collar, 34 sleeve.
6: And I want size 11 socks.
7: Here they are. Just take your pick.
2: That's just what we're going to do, sister. Stick them up.
7: Hold up.
2: Take it easy, sister. One peep out of you and I'll drill you.
7: Please.
2: Get down on the floor behind our counter. And don't move if you want to live.
7: Yes,
6: pretty fancy looking socks, pal.
2: Get some for me.
6: What kind of shirts you getting?
2: Silk. The most expensive I can find.
6: I'm going to make it fast.
2: Okay. These here look swell. Green silk. You ready, pal?
6: Yeah, let's go.
2: Hey, sister, where's your cash register?
7: There, in back of the counter. But there's only a...
2: I know. There's only a little change. That's what they all say.
6: How much, pal?
2: $10 and about five and change.
6: Thanks for the service, lady. We'll be sure to tell our friends about you.
2: And remember, sister, if you move off that floor before we're out of this store, it'll be the last time you ever move.
4: Exactly 44 minutes later, Colonel, in a Chattanooga liquor store on the other side of town...
10: Will that be all, gentlemen? Just the three bottles of whiskey?
2: No, that ain't all, mister. Reach for the ceiling.
10: What do you want?
6: Don't shoot him, pal. The cops might hear you get.
2: All right. Keep him covered.
10: Okay. And what are you going to do?
2: I'm going to teach you not to be so nosy. That'll teach you to ask me what I want.
10: Oh, now, please don't kick me again.
6: Come on, pal. Let's get out of here.
2: Get the dough.
6: Okay.
2: Take everything, even a small change. How much is it?
6: There's about $90 here. Hey, here's something else, pal. Yeah? Nice new gat for your collection.
2: Hey, not so bad. Different from any I got. Maybe I ought to try it out on this wise guy.
10: No, please.
2: Okay, please. Mister, but just so you won't run after us, here's something more to remember us. But...
10: Oh.
4: That brutal holdup was the third the nickel and dime bandits committed in the heart of Chattanooga within 24 hours, Colonel. It redoubled the efforts of the police to catch Charleston and Rogers, and resulted in a gun battle that Chattanooga will long remember.
3: We're anxious to hear about that gunfight, Judge Miller. But before we proceed with this case, Charles Stark has a few words for us.
11: Banging and straining at a stuck window is a familiar and unpopular exercise. 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And now back to Colonel Schwarzkopf.
3: Now, Judge Miller, you were saying that the Chattanooga police and the nickel-and-dime bandits engaged in a memorable gunfight.
4: Yes, Colonel. Law enforcement officers within a radius of 50 miles of Chattanooga cooperated. At a special meeting of police representatives at the office of Chief C.R. Bryant, all possible angles were discussed.
12: Well, fortunately, men, we have a complete description of these two bandits and definite identification clues.
13: What are they, Chief Bryant?
12: Well, first, Sussman, there's the nickel and dime angle. So anyone seen spending an unusual amount of silver is a definite suspect. Then there's the gun angle.
14: The gun angle?
12: It's this, Frazier. These men are crazy about guns. They take pride in them. Not just as weapons, but as items to collect.
14: Ooh, so the bandits might just show off their guns sometime without staging a holdup, huh?
12: Particularly if they'd been drinking.
13: That's still another clue, Chief Bryant. The amount of liquor they consume, judging by the amount they've stolen.
15: And the girl with them. The one that's been seen in their car. Now, we have her description.
12: Right, Captain Edmondson. These are all valuable clues, men. And we have one other advantage. From what these bandits have said to their victims, they don't expect the police to go after them seriously.
14: Just because the thefts have been relatively small, huh?
12: Exactly.
15: That gives me an idea, Chief.
12: What is it, Edmondson?
15: Maybe we can get these bandits through a weakness in their own system.
13: How, Captain?
15: Let's give these clues to every reliable citizen in the vicinity of Chattanooga. Every small storekeeper. Then when the bandits do show up again, they'll be spotted immediately.
13: Good idea.
12: Well, then it's understood every available man is to stay on duty till these bandits are behind bars. I want them in custody before somebody gets killed.
4: Within 1 hour after that meeting, Colonel, merchants, filling station employees, liquor store proprietors, business people all over Chattanooga were planning to cooperate with the police.
16: Cooperate with police? Listen, I'm staying right here at the store. If those bandits come back this way, I'm going to be ready for them.
7: Listen, those nickel and dime crooks come anywhere near me, I'm going to call the police. I'll know them if I ever see them again.
17: I'll be glad to cooperate. I've got a score to settle with those rats, and I'd like to see them both behind bars. If they ever come into my place, I'll...
18: Nickels and dimes, eh? I get it. If those buzzards stick their noses in my place, I'll be waiting for them. You can count on me.
4: That night, Colonel, December 26, 1939, at the Rock Castle Roadhouse, 10 miles west of Chattanooga, the cashier, Bill Raper, was standing behind his counter.
19: Hey, yo, cashier.
18: Yes, sir?
19: I want a bottle of whiskey.
18: Well, I'm sorry, sir. We're not allowed to sell liquor in bottles, except to guests of Rock Castle.
19: I'm a guest here. Me and my pal are in one of the cabins right next door.
18: Oh, I'm begging your pardon. Sure. Here you are. That'll be $165, please.
19: You'll have to take it and change.
18: Change?
19: Fistful, buddy. Here.
18: $25, $50, $10, $20, $30, $55, $65. Right. Thank you, sir.
19: Your bet is right. Say, what are you staring at?
18: Oh, why, I...
19: See anything wrong with me?
18: No, I was just thinking what a good-looking green silk shirt you have on.
19: Oh, that, yeah. Yeah, it is good-looking. Everything I got's good-looking. Look at this.
18: Hey, watch.
19: Ah, don't be scared. I ain't gonna use it on you.
18: Boy, that's some pistol.
19: Bet your life it is. Special automatic. Only one like it in the country.
18: Yes, sir. Well, is there anything else you want?
19: Yeah, sure. I almost forgot. Give me some of those fox lunches you got, huh?
18: How many?
19: Let's see now. Three. Yes, three.
18: Here they are. You want me to carry them for you?
19: Yeah, that's right. I'm getting a little rocky.
18: Hey, Joe, take over, will you?
20: Okay.
18: I'll be right back. Let's go, sir. Now, which cabin is it?
19: Second one on the left.
18: This the cabin?
19: Yeah, I'll knock. Hey, open up. Come on, open up. It's me. Come on.
21: Pipe down, will you?
19: Come on, let me in. Where's Babe?
20: I reckon I'll be getting along, mister.
19: Yeah, sure. See you later, mister. Good night.
20: Yeah, I'll see you later.
18: Operator, get me the police.
5: Police headquarters, Chief Bryan speaking.
18: Chief, listen, this is Bill Raper out at Rock Castle.
5: Yes, Bill?
18: Those two nickel and dime crooks you're looking for, they're here.
5: How do you know?
18: I'm positive, Chief. Every single clue you give me, the nickels and dimes, the guns, the liquor, everything checks.
5: Did you notice a car?
18: Yes, sir. It's a big, black, new 1940 Buick.
5: Where are they?
18: In a cabin right next door.
5: How many?
18: Three of them, sir. Two men and a girl.
5: That's what I call fine cooperation, Bill. Sit tight and don't say a word to anyone. I'll send an emergency squad out there right away.
4: 15 minutes later, Colonel, Captain Homer Edmondson, with a group of picked men from the Chattanooga Police Force, including Detective Shipley and Carson, met members of the county uniformed police under Captain Dyer outside the Rock Castle Roadhouse. The cashier, Bill Raper, was waiting for them.
15: Which cabin are they in, Mr. Raper?
18: That one with the lights on, Captain Edmondson.
15: All right, men. Sussman and Frazee, you stick with me.
1: All right, Captain.
15: Now, we'll go to the front of the house. Shipley, you and Carson cover the back with Captain Dyer. You got that?
1: Right, Captain.
21: What's our plan, Captain?
15: Simply to close in and get those bandits. We can't start shooting till we're absolutely sure these are the men we want. But if they show the slightest resistance, open fire with riot guns immediately. Ready?
21: Yes, sir.
14: Let's go.
15: Watch it. They turned out the lights. Better stand back. I'll knock.
22: Open up.
23: Who is it?
22: Police.
23: Just a minute.
22: Hurry it up.
23: All right, cop. It's come and get it.
22: Get back, man.
15: Captain, just listen. Those bullets bounce.
22: All right, men. Open up with your riot guns.
15: Right, Captain.
19: Get down low, babe. Those cops are using riot guns.
7: We'll fix them, Jimmy. I'll load your pistols.
19: Rogers.
18: Yeah?
19: Cover the back door. I'll cover the front.
18: Okay, Charleston.
19: Come on, coppers. Try and take us.
22: You'd better give up in there. You're surrounded.
19: We'll give up hot lead. Give me another gat, babe. This one's empty.
7: Here you are, Jimmy.
19: How is it in the back, Rogers?
18: Can't see him. It's too dark out there.
7: Well, they're all around us, Jimmy.
19: Keep down, babe.
7: Oh.
19: Babe, you hit.
7: Oh, my head.
19: I told you to keep down. All right, coppers. You got my gal. I'll show you can't get away with that.
18: Charleston, there's a copper creeping up in the back.
19: You cover the front, Rogers. I'll get that cop. He's coming right up to the back door.
7: What are you going to do, Jimmy?
19: Shut up, babe. I'm running this show.
22: Open your hands, all three of you.
19: I'm waiting for you, copper.
7: Killed him.
19: I'll say I killed him. I got his gun, too.
7: Jimmy, they got Rogers.
19: Lie down on the floor, babe. I'll get him for that. All right, coppers. I got one.

0: Johnson.
1: Yes, Fraser?
0: They killed Shipley.
1: Shipley? How?
0: He broke in the back door, shot down before he had a chance.
1: Ah, the dirty dogs. Give me a rat gun, Fraser.
0: Yes,
1: mine's empty.
0: Captain, I'm going after him.
1: Now, wait, don't go up there. It's probably a trap.
0: There goes one of them out the side door.
2: Stop or I'll fire.
3: He's running for the woods.
1: I can't see him.
3: There, between those big trees.
1: Missed him.
0: So dark, I can't see.
1: Oh, we'll never find him in this darkness.
2: What do we do, Captain?
1: He might be hurt. Dyer, you and Carson follow him. I am going to get some bloodhounds.
0: What's the matter with the dogs, Captain? Why are they stopping? Too dark for them?
1: I'm afraid they lost the trail, Fraser.
2: What, after we followed their banner for almost 8 miles?
1: It's all right, Sussman. Those bloodhounds have told me just what I want to know.
2: I don't get you, Captain.
1: For the last 2 miles, the bandits' trail has followed right along these railroad tracks.
2: That's right.
0: But now we've lost it. I can't see what that is.
1: We're headed toward Chattanooga, not away from it. Doesn't that mean anything to you men?
2: You mean you thought maybe the bandit would jump a freight away from Chattanooga?
1: No, Sussman. I thought he'd head for Chattanooga, but I couldn't be sure. Now I know he's gone back to the city, where we can lay our hands on him.
4: With one of the nickel-and-dime bandits, Joe Rogers, dead, Colonel, and the bandit's girlfriend in a prison hospital, the Chattanooga police combed the city for the remaining bandit, now definitely identified as James Charlson. Later that night, after visiting hundreds of rooming houses, two police officers, Patrolman Fraser and Sussman, climbed the stairs of a cheap rooming house an hour after midnight.
5: What number did the landlady say, Fraser?
0: Room 6.
5: Yeah. It's room number 6, right up there at the head of the stairs.
0: Yeah. Landlady said her new boarder arrived an hour ago.
5: Have your gun ready?
0: Bet I will, Sussman. Turn on your flashlight. I'll try the door.
5: Right.
0: Door's unlocked.
5: That's lucky. Careful now.
6: Easy. There, he's in bed.
0: Sound asleep.
6: Wonder if he's the guy we want.
0: He's pretty young for a bandit. Let's make sure, Sussman. Pull down the covers.
6: A pistol there in his right hand.
0: And another one next to him.
6: He's starting to wake up. Grab him.
7: I'm with you. Look on them. I didn't do nothing.
3: I got him, Fraser. Put the bracelets on him.
0: Charlson, you're all through.
7: You cops are crazy. I'm not the guy you want.
1: Oh, you're all right, Fraser. Let's see those two guns.
7: That don't prove nothing, copper. I didn't kill nobody. I like guns, see? I collect them.
1: Yeah? Well, this is one gun you never should have collected, Charlson. It's the gun you took from Detective Shipley after you killed him. And it's the last gun you're ever going to collect.
4: And so, Colonel Schwarzkopf, through splendid police work and excellent citizen cooperation, the criminal activities of James Charlson came to an abrupt end. Placed on trial in my court for robbery and murder on February 27th, 1940, he was quickly found guilty. I sentenced him to life imprisonment in the Tennessee State Penitentiary. He's there at this very moment.
8: And what happened to the girl who was with Charlson and Rogers, Judge Miller?
4: For months, she hovered between life and death, with a bullet touching her brain. The doctor said her mental faculties would be impaired indefinitely, and under the circumstances, she was freed in the custody of her parents.
8: Thank you, Judge Miller, for a fine case. I'm particularly pleased with the way you brought out the great value of public cooperation with the authorities. When the police thus frankly solicit help from our law-abiding citizens, and those citizens promptly and comprehensively cooperate, no criminal can escape. Every time the police and the people work together, the end is inevitable. Crime does not pay. Now, before we broadcast our nationwide clues, a few words from Charles Stark.
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10: Special bulletin, all citizens. 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Dark brown hair slicked back, brown eyes. This man with tall, sandy-haired companion having wrinkled face, wanted for brutal murder several days ago, refrigeration engineer near San Antonio, Texas, may be traveling in black Ford station wagon, and may have in possession of .44 caliber Smith & Wesson revolver with cedar handle.
11: Warning, citizens of Pennsylvania, be on lookout for a man, 28, 5 feet 8 inches, 160 pounds, brown hair, gray eyes, occupation, farmer. 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
9: If you have any information concerning these clues, notify your local police, the Federal Bureau of Investigation, or gangbusters at once. For Sloan's Liniment next week, the case of the missing corpse. Here reenacted for the first time, the inside factual account of one of the most fantastic cases in all criminology. Learn how a dead man faced his murderer. Sloan's Liniment brings you one of Phillips H. Lord's most astounding dramatizations in America's Crusade Against Crime.

0: calling the police, calling the G-men, calling all Americans to war on the underworld.
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1: Sorry you're coming along, Diamond.
2: Yeah, I'm beginning to be sorry myself.
1: You should be. We're heading for open sea.
2: Looks like it'll be a long ride.
1: You don't know how long, Diamond.
3: We're getting into open water!
1: You're about to go swimming, deep sea style.
2: How far is it to the shore?
1: About 5 miles now.
2: I can make it.
1: With a hole in you?
0: And here's another exciting half hour with Richard Diamond, Private Detective, starring Dick Powell.

0: Diamond Detective Agency, happy homicide.
1: You know, that's pretty bad, that
0: is. Oh, my goodness. Walt?
1: Yeah.
0: Well, what can I do for the shining light of the Fifth Precinct?
1: You can get right down here. I want you to do me a favor.
0: I'm not going to help Sergeant Otis cross the street again. Tell him to get a governess.
1: This has nothing to do with my brainy sergeant. Now, will you come down?
0: Well, all right. Business is slower than a drunk turtle, so I'll be there in 10 minutes.
1: Thanks.
0: Forget it. Forget it. You know what I always say, Walt?
1: No. What do you always say?
0: Bye. Well, sometimes that's the way things get started. The phone rings, and Lieutenant Walter Levinson, 5th Precinct Homicide, tells me to get down. One word from him, and I do as he pleases. So I buttoned my collar, pushed my tie back up into strangling position, and 10 minutes later walked into the squad room of the 5th Precinct, where, as always, the King of the Jungle was on hand to greet me.
2: Well, good morning, Shamus.
0: Sergeant Otis. Oh, my goodness, you look terrible.
2: Well, what's wrong?
0: Well, it's pretty obvious. You've been sleeping in the wrong position.
2: What are you talking about?
0: Oh, Otis, stop trying to be a sport. Get rid of the bats in your house. They're used to hanging upside down.
2: Oh, for Pete's sake.
0: The lieutenant in?
2: He's expecting you. Go on in.
0: Thank you, Sergeant. Hello, Walt.
3: How are you, Rick? Been needling Otis again?
0: Oh, a little
3: now. Now you gotta stop that. When you come in, he begins to sulk. I got to work with him all day.
0: Be happy, Walt. Be happy. Think of the 16 hours you're not with him. All those other people, jumping off bridges, turning on the gas, beating each other with hot paper sacks.
3: Okay, okay.
0: Now, what's with you?
3: Oh, well, this is a pretty ridiculous thing, and I'm in a tough spot.
0: Well, I'm pretty tough, and you look ridiculous, so let's have it.
3: Huh? Oh, well, we got a tip that a guy named Wells had a stash of stolen jewelry.
0: You said had a stash. You mean he hasn't got it anymore?
3: That's right, we have.
0: Well, what the world are you mixed up in it for? It's not your department.
3: It wasn't, but when the robbery boys got over to this guy's house, they found him dead.
0: Oh.
3: Murder. Shot through the head with a small caliber automatic.
0: How about the jewelry?
3: In the water pipes underneath the sink. About $100,000 worth.
0: Now, what do you want me for?
3: Wells' wife says the jewels are hers. We don't believe it.
0: What did you do about it?
3: We put out traces on the jewelry. Went through all the regular channels to find the owner. Nobody identifies it. And if we don't get a claim soon, I've got to give them to her.
0: You mean you got to turn them over when you think they're stolen?
3: We know they're stolen. They got to be. These people don't have the fare for a fast meal at the automat, but we can't prove it.
0: What about the guy who gave you the tip on the jewels?
3: Said his name was Mario Cimino. Disappeared.
0: Hmm. You got any lead on who knocked off Wells?
3: We're holding his wife, but we haven't really got a thing. No weapon, no motive, no nothing.
0: So you want me to see what I can do?
3: Yeah. Whole department's in the spot. Can you imagine what the press is going to say when I turn these jewels over to the wife?
0: Yeah, could be rough. But what in the world can I do that your whole department can't?
3: You've got to solve this thing fast.
0: Or turn the jewels back.
3: Right. Hmm. Got a murder to solve. We got a jewel theft to solve.
0: Oh, that's nothing. It's really nothing. Should be a cinch.
3: No, not for a cop. He wouldn't be able to put on the right kind of pressure.
0: What do you mean by pressure?
3: Well...
0: Mrs. Wells?
3: Yeah.
0: Go ahead.
3: Cimino's missing. We need him to tell us how he knew the jewels were stolen. If he's a stoolie, guys like that know you'll give them an even shake. Maybe he'll come out when he hears you're looking for him.
0: Okay, okay. Now, what about the wife, this Mrs. Wells?
3: I was holding her till you got here. She's being questioned. You want to see her?
0: One thing, Walt, before I do. am I going to like this job?
3: Knowing your taste, I say yes. When the boys brought her in, they walked her through the robbery detail. Everybody went right out and bought yo-yos.
0: Walt got up then, hid his yo-yo in the closet, led the way downstairs to a small room. It was dark, except for the single light burning near a desk. In the circle of light sat a young girl, late 20s, blonde and... well, you know. If the State Highway Commission built roads with that many curves, every driver in New York would need seasick pills. She was being questioned by one of the detectives.
4: You came home at what time?
5: I've told you at least a dozen times. I got home 10 minutes before you got there, and I called you.
4: Your husband had been dead over an hour.
5: I can't help that. I came home, and I found him, and I called you.
4: Yeah, you called us. But I'm asking you about the jewels.
5: Oh, how many times do I have to tell you? He found them. He found them.
0: Why this routine, Walt? You think she had something to do with it?
3: Only suspect. We're giving it to her like this so you could take a look without her seeing you.
4: Where did your husband get the jewels?
5: He told me he found them. Oh, please, look, I don't know anything about the jewels or how my husband got killed.
4: What'd you do with the gun?
5: I told you that, too. I don't know anything about a gun. I didn't kill him, you understand?
3: Collins!
4: Yeah?
3: Come here. Give her another 5 minutes, then send her up to my office. He got the Turner loose.
6: Okay, Lieutenant.
5: Somebody bringing the rubber hose?
4: All right, Mrs. Wells. Now, when did your husband find these jewels?
5: Oh, please. How many times do I have to tell you? He found them 3 days ago.
3: You heard enough, Rick?
4: Fine.
3: Yeah, let's go.
5: Yes. Yes, yes, yes, yes!
3: What do you think?
0: What do you want me to think? The girl doesn't seem too unhappy about the loss of her husband.
3: Well, he'd been away for about 4 years up until a week ago in the Army, occupation forces in Germany.
0: No criminal record on him, huh?
3: No.
0: Well, let's see what I can find out.
3: Oh, here's the information on the girl. Address, phone number.
0: Thanks. Do some more checking on the husband, and I'll give you a call after I see the girl.
3: How are you going to get in to talk to her?
0: Walt, did I ever ask you how you got promoted to head of homicide?
3: No.
0: Well, you want to tell me?
3: Well, it's simple. Seniority, experience, hard work.
0: Well, just lose the hard work, and you've got a fair idea of how I'm going to get in to talk to Mrs. Wells. Well, I had to solve a murder, $100,000 jewel theft, and get the dear old police force out of hot water. All I knew was that a man named Wells had been shot, and another guy named Mario Cimino had called the law and told them about a hatful of jewels that didn't seem to have been stolen from anybody. To clean up a mess like that would take a lot of doing. So I went about it in Diamond's most routine fashion, as unorthodox as possible. I grabbed a cab, slipped the driver a five to romp over to Greenwich Village a little faster than usual, and before I could say, look out for that streetcar, I was standing in front of a door with a small tag over the bell that read, Vladimir Sokolovsky, artist. Vladimir was an old friend of mine who hears all, sees all, and tells all for a small price.
7: Who is it?
0: Come on, Vladdy, open up.
7: Go away.
0: It's Diamond, Vladimir.
7: I trust no one. You might be working for my landlord.
0: Oh, I'm alone.
7: Galchana?
0: Cross my heart and hope to swallow my Emmys.
8: Tovarish, trust with ye.
0: I haven't got much time, Vladimir.
8: Huh?
0: I want you to do me a favor.
8: Oh, for you, a portrait costs only $50.
0: No, no pictures, Vladimir. Oh. Tell me, ever heard of a guy named Mario Cimino?
8: Oh, but of course... No.
0: Hmm. Paid your rent?
8: Same answer.
0: I have a small $10 bill here.
8: Tovarish, you would attempt a lowly bribe.
0: Well, what do you know? Here's another $10.
8: I would ask you to stay for lunch, but Greenbaum won't even let me look in his delicatessen window anymore. You understand.
0: 25?
8: I only do it because Stalin and I do not agree. Mario Cimino. Peasant.
0: What does he do?
8: Keeps busy. An occasional stick-up bookmaking. Owes me $11.80. Marianne and the Eight at Hialeah by 8 lengths. Such a filly.
0: Vladimir. Mario Cimino.
8: Oh, yes, the lowlife. For him to find a friend would be like Rasputin running a Lonely Hearts Club.
0: Where can I find him?
8: I don't know.
0: Vladimir.
8: It's the truth.
0: Scout's honor.
8: But of course, if I knew where that peasant was, would I not collect my 1180? Of course I would. Scout's honor, see?
0: You hold up 3 fingers, Vladimir.
8: Oh, a cop scout.
0: When was the last time you heard from him?
8: When he took my $2 that wins me 1180. He was in the fish business.
0: Oh, fish business?
8: Yes, I know, because he brought me 2 halibut, which I promptly made into magnificent stew for my landlord. Was miserable.
0: The stew?
8: No, just the fish. Believe me, Tovarish, those 2 halibut were so old, they remember Jonah.
0: Was he selling fish?
8: Catching them. Hmm. He had a boat. When I went down there to collect my 1180, the bomb wasn't there.
0: Where did he keep the boat, Vladimir?
8: A disgusting place called the Schooner Landing. Places like that should be in Siberia. Stinks.
0: Well, thanks, Vladimir.
8: Ничего, Tovarish, до свидания.
9: Ochichonia, Greenbaum's delicatessen, will you be surprised? Greenbaum's delicatessen, Greenbaum's delicatessen, Greenbaum's delicatessen.
8: Hello, Abe? Send up the works. Champagne, caviar, salami. I am a capitalist again.

0: Hello there. Hey, I said hello.
1: Hello.
0: You run this landing?
1: Yep.
0: Know a man named Cimino?
1: Mario Cimino?
0: Yep. Seen him lately?
1: Nope.
0: When was the last time you saw him?
1: You a cop?
0: Nope.
1: It's too bad.
0: Why do you say that?
1: Owes me a week's rent on my boat.
0: Skipped out?
1: Yep.
0: I understand he was fishing down here. Is that right?
1: Yep.
0: How long ago did he rent the boat?
1: 2 weeks ago.
0: How long ago did he skip out?
1: About a week.
0: Anything unusual about the things he did?
1: Well, he sure weren't no fisherman.
0: Why do you say that?
1: Didn't know the first thing about it. When he first rented my boat, he used to go out for 2 or 3 hours and come back with a couple of fish. Didn't have no rigging to speak of. No live bait, just a pole.
0: Didn't that bother you?
1: Nope. Weren't none of my business. Had a license.
0: You mean a regular fishing license or a commercial?
1: Yep.
0: Commercial?
1: Yep.
0: Did he do anything unusual the last day he was down here?
1: Well, I don't know. He went out about 4 o'clock in the afternoon and was back here by 6:30. Only thing unusual about that, it's a funny time to go fishing.
0: What day was that?
1: We could go tomorrow, Tuesday.
0: Thanks, Pop.
1: Hey, sure you ain't a cop?
2: Yep.
1: G-man?
2: Nope.
1: Don't say no more than you have to, do you?
2: Nope.
1: Bye, sonny.
0: Well, I left the old boy sitting on the dock trying to figure it out and headed for the city hall. Mario Cimino was closer now. I knew a little about him. His whereabouts up until a week ago and the fact that he'd taken out a commercial fishing license. The license I wanted, because it would have a picture of Cimino on it. The picture I could turn over to Walt and then we could get out a description on him. I arrived at the city hall, went in, found the department that issues the licenses. They checked with Walt at the station, and 10 minutes later I was heading for Mrs. Wells' apartment with a fishing license and a pretty good photograph of Mario Cimino.
3: Yes?
0: Yes.
3: Well, hello. What can I do for you?
0: Well, that's a remark with a lot of answers. Right now I want to talk.
3: Go ahead.
0: Oh, well, I get tongue-tied when I stand in the hall.
3: You want in?
0: That's it.
3: Why?
0: Ever see this picture before, Mrs. Wells?
3: What? Come in.
0: Seniority, experience.
3: What?
0: Oh, nothing.
3: That man in the picture, who is he?
0: Don't you know him?
3: I've only seen him once. Oh, we can sit on the couch, Mr.
0: Diamond. Where did you see this man, Mrs. Wells?
3: He came up to see my husband. He was leaving just as I arrived.
0: Your husband say who he was?
3: No. He mentioned something about some business he had with this man.
0: Well, if it makes any difference to you, this man in the picture is Mario Cimino.
3: Oh. The one the police are after. The man they think killed my husband.
0: The man who called and told Lieutenant Levinson about the jewels your husband had hid in the water pipes.
3: Are you from the police?
0: Well, here we go again. No, honey, I'm a private detective.
3: Oh.
0: Your husband just got back from Germany a week ago, didn't he?
3: Mm-hmm.
0: By boat?
3: Mm-hmm.
0: What day did he arrive?
3: You've got big blue eyes, haven't you, Mr. Diamond?
0: Yeah.
3: Very pretty.
0: Honey, you better sit over there. You're scorching my collar.
3: All right.
0: Where was I?
3: I don't know where you were, Mr. Diamond, but I was thinking...
0: Oh, yeah. Well, what day did your husband arrive?
3: Last Tuesday.
0: When did he...
3: You must have a hard time combing your hair. Awfully curly, isn't it?
0: I'll stop back when I got more time. We'll straighten it out.
3: Please do.
0: Well, Mrs. Wells.
3: Yes?
0: The time your husband's boat got in?
3: In the afternoon, around 5.
0: Oh, well, thanks, Mrs. Wells.
3: Leaving?
0: Going home and have another talk with Father.
3: Please stop back. If he misses anything, I'll be glad to fill in.
0: Maybe I'll send Dad instead. It was a little hard getting out of there because my shoe leather had started to burn and my number 10s were beginning to turn up like skis. I rocked my way down to the cab, did a slalom around 2 lamp posts and a fire hydrant, slid into the back seat, and 20 minutes later I got out across the street from the 5th Precinct Police Station. I was just stepping off the curb when...
4: Hold it right here, Diamond.
0: What?
4: Don't move. Don't turn around.
0: Oh, well, I hope that's a pipe you got in your pocket.
4: If it is, it's the first one you'll ever see with a trigger in it. Keep smiling and walk back over to that alley.
0: Okay. Not to poke a hole in me.
4: Better to have it poked than blown.
0: Hey, your dialogue's pretty bad.
4: It's fine enough. Now, your name is Diamond, isn't it?
0: Well, I'll tell you what I'll do. I'll tell you mine if you'll give me the gun and let me make you tell me yours.
4: Your dialogue's as bad as mine.
0: Yeah, I guess I deserve that.
4: Okay, I haven't got much time. Give me the picture.
0: Oh, I can't do that.
4: You better or I shoot you.
0: What will Mom say?
4: What's your mother got to do with it?
0: She took it. It's the only one of me on a bear rug, facing north.
4: The picture of Mario Cimino. I'll give you three. One.
0: Okay.
4: Thanks. Now stay put. Count ten before you turn around. Believe me, Diamond, I mean it. I'll kill you if you move before ten.
0: You're being pretty silly, Mario. They'll pick you up, sure.
4: I don't think so.
0: Oh, by the way, Vladimir says to thank you for the 1180.
4: Tell him it was nothing. Start counting.
0: One, two, butt my shoe. Three, four, close the door. Five.
5: Oh, Rick, you find out something?
0: Well, I sure did. This is the lousiest precinct of the city.
5: Oh, yeah?
0: Oh, yeah. Now, 2 minutes ago, I got stuck up right at your front door.
5: What?
0: Yeah. And I had that picture of Mario Cimino on the fishing license.
5: He swiped that?
0: You just know it.
5: Well, don't yell at me. You haven't solved this mess, have you?
0: No, but I'm pretty close.
5: Well, that isn't close enough. I had to send the jewels over to the wife a few minutes ago.
0: Oh, dandy.
5: Well, I had to.
0: Well, what about the newspapers?
5: They haven't gotten wind of it yet. We still have a little time. Now, what about Cimino? How did he know you had the picture on the license?
0: Well, somebody gave him the tip. Gave him my description, but just relax. It wasn't Cimino who stuck me up.
5: It wasn't?
0: Not unless he paid Vladimir Sokolowski $11.80 in the last hour.
5: Oh, wait a minute. I don't understand.
0: Well, you're not alone. I'm a little mixed up, too.
5: Well, let's both get untangled, shall we? Tell me what you found out.
0: All right. Now, listen. Wells arrived last Tuesday by boat in the afternoon around 5.
5: This we know.
0: Mario Cimino was being a fisherman then.
5: Oh.
0: He'd rented a boat, taken out a fishing license.
5: Okay.
0: The day that Wells arrived, Cimino went out in the afternoon, stayed about 2 hours, came back and disappeared.
5: And then Wells shows up with a sink full of jewels.
0: Right. Probably had them on the boat. Avoided customs by dropping them overboard, and Cimino picked them up.
5: And Cimino killed him for the loot.
0: Why?
5: Why? $100,000 in jewels? Why not?
0: Wells was killed in his own apartment, wasn't he?
5: Yeah.
0: Well, if Cimino picked the jewels out of the water, why go and kill Wells? Why not just take off? Wells could never go to the police.
5: Oh.
0: Yeah, and another thing. The pickup was pretty carefully planned. Wells couldn't have done it. He was in Germany. Somebody here had to plan it. Knew Wells had the jewels.
5: The wife?
0: Could be.
5: But where did he get the jewels in the first place?
0: Oh, a lot of that stuff's still hidden in Germany. You check with military intelligence, and I'll bet it ties up.
5: Well, this guy who stuck you up and lifted the picture, you say you don't think it was Cimino. Maybe there's a third party.
0: Could be, but I doubt it. I got a hunch, Walt. Take me down to the morgue. I want to take a look at Wells.
5: Okay, let's go.
0: You owe me $25.
5: $25? For what?
0: Oh, small bribe.
5: Oh, well, here.
0: What's this?
5: It's as good as money. Tickets. Policeman's benefit.
0: Oh, gee, Walt. You know something?
5: What?
0: You're a real sport.
5: Right over here. Well?
0: Bullet didn't help his face. Why don't you get the army records on Wells?
5: Why? The wife identified him?
0: Good for her, but she missed one slight detail.
5: Yeah?
0: Yeah. This isn't Wells.
5: What?
0: That's right, Walt. This is Mario Cimino.
5: How do you know?
0: From the picture on the fishing license. This is the same guy.
5: Good grief.
0: And you had to go and give the jewels back to Mrs. Wells.
5: But...
0: if you still want to save those jewels along with your hide, you better grab orders and get over there.
5: But...
0: I'll see you when you get there. Now step on it.
5: But...
0: I left Walt in the middle of a butt and took off for Mrs. Wells' apartment in a hurry. On the way over, I went through the facts. Cimino was dead. The body in the morgue wasn't Wells. The jewels were undoubtedly the motive, and unless I was wrong, I'd have to move fast to stop them from leaving the state. I went out of the cab and up the steps to Mrs. Wells' apartment. I reached the door and tried it. No luck, so I went in anyway. The front room was empty. I went through the other rooms. Nothing. Clothes gone. Drawers empty. They'd taken off with $100,000 in jewels. But where to? They had to be smart enough to know they'd never get out of town by the usual means of transportation. So what would be better than to pay up the back rent on Chimino's boat and go fishing? I left Walt to know where I was headed and took off for Schooner Landing.
1: Sonny?
0: Pop, which boat was Mario Chimino renting?
1: That one just getting ready to go out, right over there.
0: Thanks.
1: Go get him, Sonny. I knew there was something fishy when they paid up on Chimino's back.
0: Well, good afternoon. I represent the Sleep Type Mortuary.
6: What is it?
7: We've got a passenger.
0: Good afternoon, Bob.
6: Diamond.
0: Everybody seems so surprised.
6: I'm sorry you're coming along. We're headed for open sea, Diamond.
0: Well, I might as well take off my shirt and get a tan.
6: Take the wheel, Lois. Leave your shirt on, Diamond. You can take it off when you go for a swim.
0: Oh?
6: And don't get any ideas. I don't want to shoot you until we clear the breakwater, but I will if I have to.
0: You're Wells, aren't you?
6: That's right. How did you figure it?
0: Partly guesswork.
6: The fishing license tipped you Chimino was dead, not me, huh?
0: That's right. You didn't know whether I was working with the law or not, but you had to get that picture to give yourself enough time to get out of the country. Your wife called you and gave you my description.
6: I knew the damage that picture could do if it got to the police, so I had to tag you.
0: Pretty smart.
6: Thanks.
7: We're getting into open water.
6: You can start taking your shirt off, Diamond.
0: I swim pretty well.
6: With a hole in you?
0: Why'd you kill Chimino?
6: He wanted 50% defensive stuff. I wouldn't buy that. Found him phoning the police and had to kill him.
0: So you put your papers on him knowing your wife would identify him as you. Why didn't you just grab the jewels and take off?
6: You sound like you're stalling for something. But I'll tell you anyway. Those jewels are in the sink. I knew the law would be there in 10 minutes, so I had to take the chance they wouldn't find him.
7: There's a boat coming up pretty fast.
6: So what?
0: Well, I hate to spoil the party, but I think it's a Coast Guard.
6: You're nuts.
0: I think dear old Lieutenant Levinson got my little old note.
6: So that's what the star was
7: Bob!
6: About. Shut up and stay with that wheel.
7: Bob, that boat.
6: Shut up. All right, Diamond, down in that cabin.
0: I'll get seasick.
6: None of your funny cracks. Just get down there.
0: I think I'll take this life preserver just in case.
6: Drop it.
0: Sure. Give me that gun.
7: Bob! Bob!
0: You heard what the man said, baby. Stop the boat.

0: Rick.
1: Yes, Ellen?
0: Phone view. Walt.
1: Oh, thanks, dear. Hello?
2: Rick, I just got a report from Army Intelligence. The jewels were stolen from a collection that the Germans had evidently hidden during the war.
1: What about Mrs. Wells?
2: She admits the whole thing. She saw her husband on a furlough a year ago, and he told her to expect word when he was ready to move. She contacted Mario Cimino for the fence. She'd probably get life.
1: Well, that's too bad. She was the type who really could have had a good time with life.
2: What are you doing?
1: Looking at my beautiful girlfriend, Helen.
0: Oh, thanks.
2: Say hello.
1: The lieutenant says hello, honey.
0: Hello, Walt.
2: Why don't you two get married?
1: Why don't you mind your own business?
0: Rick was just going to sing me a song, Walt.
2: Oh, yeah? Well, leave the phone up, Helen. I'll get

0: Sorry, Lieutenant.
1: What song would you like to hear, Otis?
0: You're going to sing something for me?
1: Sure, just for you. What's your favorite?
0: Well, now, let's see. Hey, do you know... Otis!
1: Otis, that's the song.
0: Sure, you know. Washington at Valley Forge, coldest heck in upstate Georgia.
1: Otis! How about get out of the wheat thrasher, Mother? You're going against the grain.
0: Oh, I don't know.
1: It's an old spiritual. Look, I got a better idea. You just listen, huh?
0: Okay, but I still like...
1: Otis, you're fighting me.
0: Okay.

0: Well, did you like that, Otis?
1: Oh, Diamond, you're dreamy.
2: Rick, Otis just swooned.
0: My fault. Come here, Helen. Mm-hmm. Aren't they silly?
3: Yes, Rick. Oh, darling, you are dreamy.
4: Oh, Diamond, you devil, you.

You have just heard Richard Diamond, Private Detective, starring Dick Powell. Ed Begley played Lieutenant Walt Levinson. Also in the cast were Wilms Herbert, Francis Robinson, Jack Crucian, Yvonne Patey, and Charles Seal. Music was under the direction of Frank Worth. Tonight's show was written by Blake Edwards and directed by Russell Hughes. Dick Powell currently may be seen in the motion picture version of the best-selling novel, Mrs. Mike. Two other shows for Sunday on NBC that you'll want to hear tonight are The American Album of Familiar Music and Take It or Leave It. Together, they make up 1 hour of the very best in listening pleasure for you. Baritone Thomas L. Thomas brings you the songs you love best during the 30 minutes of restful reminiscence on The American Album. And immediately following this delightful musical show, Eddie Cantor comes romping into your radio with the $64 question on Take It or Leave It. There's a solid 30 minutes of question marks and laughs when it's time for Cantor Sunday on NBC. Make it a point to hear both the American Album of Familiar Music and Eddie Cantor's Take It or Leave It tonight and every Sunday over most of these same NBC stations. There are two more of NBC's great lineup of Sunday shows. This is Eddie King inviting you to be with us next Sunday at this same time when we will again bring you Dick Powell as Richard Diamond, Private Detective.

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1: Hello. Sandy Carthick, City Nurse.
2: Yes, go ahead, Turner.
1: Mr. and Mrs. Smith are being held in Holly Military Prison as spies. The Smiths are believed not to be American citizens.
2: What?
1: Yes. The Prime Minister was handed a note by American ambassador this morning.
2: Yes, go ahead.
1: American State Department reported investigating circumstance under which the Smith passports were issued.
2: Good work, Turner. Keep feeding it. Hold the presses for a new front page story. London correspondent is on the wire. This phony passport racket is being uncovered.
3: New York. More news on the Smith case. Mr. and Mrs. Smith are not citizens. A fake passport and identification ring is suspected. The name Schwartz was taken from tombstones to secure passports. More startling disclosures are promised by federal agents and local authorities who suspect widespread plots.
4: All right, Margot. Well, fake passport and identification record interest me.
5: The Scotland Yard in England, the State Department in Washington, the whole New York police force working on that fake passport racket. Do you have to get mixed up in it?
4: You see, Margot, it ties up with a case that interests me.
5: You mean the suicide of your broker, Henry Adams?
4: Yes.
5: But Lamont, what possible connection could there be? I don't see it.
4: Well, I didn't see any connection either until today, although Adams never struck me as being the type of man who would commit suicide.
5: His body was found 2 weeks ago, and they buried him right afterwards in the family vault in Kingman Cemetery. Seems to me that's what you might call a closed case.
4: Well, I don't agree, Margot. I noticed in one of the gossip columns the other day a remark that interested me very much.
5: What is that?
4: An item that said that Irene Adams, the orphan daughter of Henry Adams, is being courted by Ray Kelvin.
5: Oh, Ray Kelvin was Henry Adams' partner, wasn't he?
4: Yes, he was. But what interested me even more was another item that said that Ray Kelvin was very friendly with a man named Berger, who, according to all reports, is a very questionable character.
5: I don't see the connection, Lamont.
4: But much of the evidence points to Berger being mixed up in his business.
5: Oh, you mean that fake passport and identification ring that we just heard about on the radio?
4: Yes. Margot, I want you to call on Adams' orphan daughter. Her name is Irene. Pose as a reporter. Ask her about the rumors of her coming marriage with Kelvin and find out if she actually saw the face of her father at any time after his death.
5: All right, Lamont. Where will you be when I get back?
4: I'll phone you at my office.
5: Are you going to visit Berger as Lamont Cranston?
4: No, Margot. I rather think Berger will be more impressed if I visit him as a shadow.
5: I'm so sorry, Miss Adams. I know it's hard to talk to a stranger about such personal things so soon after your father's tragic death.
6: Yes. True that my father didn't want me to marry Mr. Kelvin. It seems so unfair. Ray Kelvin was his own partner in business.
5: But you are going to marry Mr. Kelvin.
6: Yes. I wanted to wait. It's just soon after father's death. But Ray has to go away. To Europe. He may be gone for years.
5: Oh, I see. Mr. Kelvin's leaving the country. But isn't he indicted on a stock swindling charge?
6: Yes. Oh, but he says we'll soon have proof that he didn't have anything to do with it.
5: Miss Adams, don't you realize that Mr. Kelvin can only clear himself by proving that your own father was the swindler?
6: No. Ray wouldn't do that.
5: Did you ever see your father after they found his body in the river?
6: No. Mr. Kelvin said I shouldn't. He said it would only upset me.
5: Do you believe your father committed suicide, Miss Adams?
6: No. I can't bring myself to believe that of death.
5: What does Ray Kelvin think about your father's death?
6: Ray said it was suicide. But Dad was worried over what would happen when they tried him on that stock swindle charge.
5: But don't you see, Miss Adams, Kelvin, your fiancé, has been implying all along that your father is a swindler. That he's going to clear himself by pinning the guilt on your father.
6: No, I can't believe that.
5: That's why your father opposed your marriage to Kelvin.
6: No. Why are you saying these things? You have no right. Please go.
5: Yes, I am going, Miss Adams. I'm so sorry if I've hurt you, but I I believe you're going to thank me for keeping you from marrying a treacherous thief. Perhaps even a murderer.
6: What do you mean? Who are you talking about?
5: Your dead father's partner. Your fiancé, Ray Kelvin.
7: All right, Kelvin. What's on your mind?
8: Now listen, Berger, I want action. I won't be safe till I get Adams to sign a confession taking full blame for that stock swindle.
7: Yeah. I see you got the confession all ready for Adams to sign.
8: Yes. Stated the day he was supposed to have jumped in the river.
7: Hmm. How are you going to account for not having produced the confession until now?
8: That's easy. I'll just tell the authorities that in going over his papers, I've just found it. The government will have to dismiss the charges against me when I produce this confession signed by Adams.
7: What are you going to do with Adams after he signs?
8: That's where you and your man in the morgue come in.
7: Hmm?
8: You've got the papers that were on the man who was buried in Adams' place. All you have to do is put those papers on Adams when we dump him in the river.
7: What? That's murder. I've never gone that far before.
8: And you've never been paid $10,000 before either. Now, come on, quit stalling. Get your hat and coat. We're going to finish this job now.
7: Now, wait a minute, Kelvin, wait a minute. I'll give you back that money. Every cent of it. No, no, I'm afraid of this.
8: Berger, what was that? Somebody laughed here in this office.
9: Yes, Kelvin. It is the laughter that has echoed through the mind of many a killer during his last hours in the death house.
8: Who is that, Berger?
7: Kelvin. There's nobody here.
9: Yes, Mr. Berger. The shadow is here.
7: The shadow? Kelvin, did you hear that? The shadow. He knows. He's heard everything. You can't go through with it now.
9: Yes, Kelvin. I know everything.
8: Yes? Well, I've heard about you, Shadow. The man who has the power to make himself invisible. I know how you do it. Hypnotic suggestion. Hindu mesmerism. Oriental trickery. Well, you don't scare me.
9: Your murderous scheme is doomed to failure, Kelvin. Give it up before it is too late.
7: Yeah, listen to him, Kelvin. Adams is still alive. We haven't murdered him yet.
8: No, but we've kidnapped him and we'll burn for that if we're caught. Only we're not going to be caught, Shadow or no Shadow. Come on, Berger. You're coming with me.
7: No, no, don't make me go through with it, Kelvin.
8: Come on.
7: Don't.
8: I'll show you what I think of the Shadow. Come on, or I'll drill you where you stand. And the Shadow if he tries to stop me.
9: You've had your warning, Kelvin. Remember.
8: Come on, Berger, get going. And as for you, Shadow, here's a warning from me. If you follow us, I'll find a way to kill you. Remember that.

0: Hello, Lamont Cranston's office.
1: Hello, Margot Lane.
0: Lamont, I talked to Irene Adams. She never saw her father after he died.
1: Henry Adams isn't dead, Margot.
0: Oh, Lamont, are you sure? Where is he?
1: I don't know, but Berger and Kelvin are on their way to the place where they're holding him, and I'm following them.
0: Lamont, Kelvin is planning to marry Irene Adams and leave the country in a few days.
1: Much can happen in a few days, Margot, even in a few hours.
0: Lamont, let me meet you. Go with you. Maybe I can help.
1: You can help me most by standing by with a shortwave radio. Keep it tuned in on the band the Shadow always uses.
0: All right, Lamont. But now you've discovered that Mr. Adams is alive, why don't you let the police handle it?
1: As far as the police are concerned, Henry Adams is dead. Buried, a closed case.
0: I guess you're right, but what about Berger and Kelvin? Do they know the Shadow is on their trail?
1: Yes, and Kelvin has dared the Shadow to follow him.
0: Lamont, it may be a trap, a trick to get you someplace where all your powers won't save you, where you'll be helpless. Lamont, please don't go, please.
1: Margot, I must follow Berger and Kelvin. If they lead me to Adams, I may need help. Stand by, Margot. Stand by until you hear from the Shadow.
2: The Shadow will return in just a moment. But first, I have a word of warning for you homeowners. Throughout this dangerous winter season, don't subject your family to needless colds and illness resulting from uneven on and off type heating. Thousands of careful homeowners are taking steps to avoid this risk. They're playing safe by ordering blue coal. 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Here's why blue coal is preferred by so many people. 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

0: Let's call it, Kelvin. Let's get this over with.
1: What's the matter with you, Berger? You're jumpy as a cat.
0: I know. It's the shadow. I'm scared. If you had any sense, you'd be scared, too.
1: Oh, forget the shadow.
0: Yeah? But suppose he's trailed us. Here. To Kingland Cemetery.
1: Now, listen to me, Berger. Your job is to make Adam sign that confession. The shadow has developed superstitious fear in the underworld by means of his magician's tricks. He's dealing now with intelligent people who don't believe in hocus pocus. Why, there isn't one chance in a thousand the shadow's been able to follow us here.
0: What'll you do if he has? Huh? What can you do?
1: You leave the shadow to me. I'll deal with him if he comes. It's the Adam's grave wall just ahead, isn't it?
0: Yeah. It's that underground vault on the left.
1: Get the keys to the vault?
0: Yeah, right here.
1: Well, get the vault door open.
0: Yeah. Give me a hand with this door.
2: Ouch. Weighs a ton.
1: Now be careful Adams doesn't get out. Where's your flashlight?
0: Right here. There's Adams. On the floor in the corner. What'd I tell you? I bet he's so weak he can't crawl, much less run.
1: Berger, he looks like he's dead. If he is, the whole scheme's ruined. I warned you to be careful.
0: He ain't dead. I know a dead one when I see one. He's just sleeping, that's all.
1: Wake him up and we'll see if he's ready to listen to reason.
0: He'll listen. Come on, Adam. Come on. Wake up. Hey, snap out of it.
3: What? Who are you?
0: Never mind who I am. Come on.
3: Sit up. Are you going to take me out of this tomb? Are you?
0: Yeah, you're going to get out. All you have to do is sign your name to a piece of paper.
3: Water. Give me a drink. All I've had for days is the moisture on the stones. And nothing to eat. Nothing.
0: Here. I got something better than water. It's like this brandy will set you up.
3: Oh, thanks. Thank you. How did you find out they'd locked me up in this grave vault? I thought they were going to leave me here till I died. And then put me in that coffin there. In place of that corpse that's supposed to be me.
0: Never mind about that now. You're going to have a chance to get out of this grave alive. If you do as you're told.
1: Listen, Berger, quit wasting time. Here's the confession and a pen. Make him sign it.
3: Kelvin, you. I couldn't see you with the flashlight in my eyes. You. My own trusted partner. You're behind this. You've done this to me. You stole those securities. Framed me.
1: Sure I did. You're innocent. But if you want to get out of this family vault of yours, you'll take the blame. Sign this confession.
3: I won't. I'll never sign it.
1: Oh, yes, you will.
0: Cut it out. Put it out, Kelvin. You can't stand much of that in the shape he's in. Do you want to kill him?
3: I won't sign it. I won't. A confession from me would clear you, Kelvin. Put the blame on me. Leave you free to marry my daughter, Irene. You made her think I'd drown myself. I'm innocent of the swindling charge. You're the guilty one.
1: You'll sign that confession or I'll break every bone in your body.
0: Oh. I told you to go easy. Yeah. Adams is out cold.
1: Shut up and help me bring him around. With a shadow on our trail, there's no time to lose.
0: Yeah, I know. And I give plenty to know where the shadow is right now.
4: What would you give, Berger?
0: Come on. He's here. The shadow's here. He's alone with us.
1: Berger, turn off that flashlight. Quick.
4: Now you think we're on even terms. Don't you, Kelvin? You can't see me in the dark of the tomb. And you think I cannot see you.
1: Yes. Yes, that's right, Shadow.
0: Kelvin, where are you going?
1: Stay where you are, Berger. And you too, Shadow. I may not be able to see you, but if you come close enough to try to stop me closing the door of this vault, I'll fill you full of lead.
0: Kelvin, don't leave me.
1: You're no use to me anymore, Berger. You can thank the Shadow for that.
0: You ain't going to leave me in here to die. You dirty, double-cutting rat.
1: All right, Berger. I'll do you one last favor. I won't leave you to die from thirst and hunger. You'll be luckier than Adams and the Shadow. Come on, Berger. Try to get out before I close this steel door.
0: No, give me a break, Kelvin. Adams, don't give me a chance. I have the gun on me. You know that.
1: Yes, Berger, I know that. Come on, I was just fooling.
0: Oh, you mean I killed him? You mean...
4: So, Kelvin, you shot Berger and added murder to your other crime.
1: You'll never get out of this vault to tell about it, Shadow. You've cheated me out of a chance to beat that swindle indictment. You've ruined my chance of getting Irene with her Adam's money. Well, now you're going to have plenty of time to wish you'd never meddled in this. You'll have the pleasure of watching Adam die. He's almost dead now. And when he's gone, you'll have the company of three dead men.
5: Three dead men waiting for you to join them. Goodbye, Shadow.
4: You can lock that steel door, Kelvin. But somehow the Shadow will still get out.
5: All right, Shadow. Let's see you try it.
0: Shadow. Shadow. Kelvin double-crossed me. I'm done for, all right. What about you? Can you get out of this place like you said?
4: The police will be here in a few minutes.
0: You told them to come here, you mean?
4: No, but I'm going to. Right now. Margo Lane. Margo Lane. Notify Commissioner Weston to pick up Ray Kelvin. Have him send a squad of men to Kingman Cemetery. Have them open the grave vault of Henry Adams. Adams is alive, but in a critical condition. Margo, don't come into the cemetery yourself. Kelvin is at large. Notify Police Commissioner Weston at once.
5: So, Shadow, you're calling the cops.
0: Shadow, it's Kelvin. He's at that air vent at the top of the road. He heard you calling the cops.
5: Yes, I heard you, Shadow. And if you think the police are going to get here in time to save you, you're mistaken.
4: Every minute you waste in gloating brings you nearer the electric chair, Kelvin.
5: Don't waste your sympathy on me, Shadow. I wonder what you'll look like when the cops find you with Berger and Adams. All of you drown like rats in a trap. Because that's what's going to happen to you. You're going to drown like rats in a trap. Listen.
0: Water! He's going to fill the boat full of water, Shadow!
5: Yes, right up to the top. And it won't take long. Too bad for you. I found a fire hose in the groundkeeper's shed. Now let the police come. They're welcome to anything they can get out of any of you when they get here. So long, Shadow. Let's see you get out of that spot.
0: Shadow. He's gone.
3: Water. Water. Here's water. Water.
0: Shadow. The water's in the steep on the floor already.
4: Yes, and it's rising every minute. Our only hope is that the police will get here in time.
0: Use that radio of yours. Tell them what's happened. Hurry!
4: 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Send the last appeal for help.
3: Help me, Shadow. Help me.
4: You deserve no help, Berger. You left Adams here to die.
0: Oh, Calvin made me do it. I never did anything like this before. Fake passport identification racket, that's all. I never killed anybody. I swear it, Shadow. Water. It's getting deeper. Deeper.
3: Water. Water.
4: There's only one high place in this tomb. One high place. On top of the casket. The casket of the man you buried and made the world believe was Henry Adams.
0: Lift me up there. I'll drown here on the floor.
3: Irene.
4: No, Berger. No.
3: Help me.
4: I won't lift you up. Adams is too weak to stand. There's only room for one on top of that coffin. And if anyone is to have a few extra minutes of life, Adams will get it.
3: Oh. What are you going to do?
4: Put Adams on top of the coffin. His life is worth a dozen like yours.
3: Irene, forgive me. I was afraid you were going to marry Kelvin. I knew he was treacherous, a thief, coward.
0: Shadow.
3: In God's name, help me up. Help me on my feet. Leave me against the wall. I'll do that much for me.
4: Yes, Berger. I'll do that much for you. It's all I can do.
0: Thanks. Thanks, Shadow. Here I am, trying to save myself from drowning so that I can die of bullet wounds. Here I am, being lifted by a man whose hands I can feel on my arms, but I can't see. Maybe it isn't happening. Maybe it's a dream. Maybe this is death.
4: No, Berger, this is not death. This is real. You're still alive, and I am here, and Adams is here. The water is rising all around us. Up to our waist now.
0: What about you, Shadow? I've heard queer things about you that you couldn't be killed. Can't you get out of here, huh?
4: Even though I have the power of invisibility, I cannot walk through solid stone walls. There are no windows, no other opening but that door.
0: Try it. Try it this time. Maybe you didn't lock when Kelvin closed it, huh? Maybe. Oh, try something, Shadow. Try anything.
4: Yes, Berger, there might be a chance. I'm going to try to break down the door. Useless, Berger.
0: You mean you can't even save yourself?
4: No, I can't even save myself. Help doesn't come soon if this vault fills to the roof. The Shadow will die as quickly as you, Berger.
0: No, no. Not quite as quick. I'm finished, Shadow. Thanks to Kelvin's bullets.
2: I won't drown.
4: No? And perhaps you were lucky after all, Berger.
3: Irene, help me. Help me.
4: Listen to me. Listen to me, Henry Adams. Listen. Help is coming. But it will be too late unless you help yourself. Kelvin. Kelvin is filling this tomb with water. It's up to the top of the coffin you're lying on. Listen to me, Henry Adams. You must get up. Hold on to me or you will drown.
3: I can't. My strength is gone.
4: You must. You must, for Irene's sake.
3: Who are you? What are you doing here?
4: I am the Shadow. I came here to save you, but I'm afraid I failed.
3: Shadow? The Shadow?
4: It doesn't matter who or what I am.
5: Shadow! Shadow, are you still there? Still alive?
4: So, Kelvin, the fascination of murder has drawn you back to the scene of your crime.
5: I just wanted to make sure of you, Shadow.
4: In that case, you'd better wait a few minutes longer, Kelvin.
3: Who is that? Who is that talking? It sounds like Kelvin. Irene, don't do it. Don't marry Kelvin.
5: He'll marry me. With you and Berger and the Shadow out of the way, she'll never know, Adams. She'll never know.
4: Kelvin, do you hear that? You hear that, Kelvin? It's the police. Run for your life, Kelvin, or better still, fight them off. They're cheating you out of your triumph of death.
5: They're going to drown like rats. The police won't get me. They won't get you out of there in time. You'll drown! Drown like rats!
6: You will!
5: Get that man! Stop him! Stop! You or I'll shoot! Let him have it!
0: You win, Shadow.
5: I got him!
7: Okay, come on!
5: Come on, men! Get the door of that vault open. See what's going on here.
8: Here are the keys I got from the watchman at the cemetery gate, Commissioner.
5: All right, get that door open.
8: Right. Commissioner, there's water spurting out around the sides and bottom of the door.
5: Good heavens! The vault's been flooded.
7: Commissioner! There's a three flushing
5: hose
7: attached to the hydrant. It's pouring water into that vault.
5: Shut it off.
7: Quick.
5: Sergeant, open that door.
8: Yes, sir.
5: Look out, Sergeant.
8: Good heavens. The vault must have been filled with a roof.
5: Quick. Throw your flashlight on the vault.
8: Yes, sir. Commissioner, is the man lying on top of that pack?
5: Come on, that man isn't dead. He's trying to get up. Yes. Come on here. Give me a hand with it.
8: Hi.
5: Come on. This must be Adams.
4: It is. Adams. Henry Adams. Commissioner Weston.
5: Shadow. It's the Shadow again.
4: Yes, Commissioner, it's the Shadow. You were just in time.
5: So I see. What's back of all this? Henry Adams committed suicide 2 weeks ago. He was buried in this vault. If this man is Adams, who's in that sealed casket?
4: Just one of the many unidentified men and women who find their way into the morgue, Commissioner. Foreign spies and secret agents pay big prices for passports issued in the names of those unidentified men and women.
5: Good heavens, Shadow.
4: But, Commissioner, the fake identification ring is smashed. And Berger, the leader, was killed. Commissioner, this is the end of the Society of the Living Dead.
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0: I don't say anything funny.
1: Well, because you weren't there when it happened, Sailor.
0: But I was, darling.
1: You sure were, Jenny. Will I ever forget that Mardi Gras with you and Rio? How about that time in Acapulco spearfishing by torchlight? The fun we had in the snow in the Swiss Alps.
0: You pull sleds too, Jenny?
1: Why don't you go warm yourself a saucer of milk? What's the matter with you, Sailor? Jenny's an old crony.
0: Crony? Now there's a word. How do you spell it? C-R-O-N-E?
1: Look, Sailor, Jenny and I want to talk about old times. You'd be bored. Nothing would interest you. You know how it is. So why don't you... Well, why don't you, Sailor?
0: All right, I will. Bye, fellas. Both of you.
1: Hi, Jenny.
2: Slate, darling. How's Slate?
1: I think about you sometimes. You happy?
2: Here, now. With you, looking at you, watching you. Saying Slate and knowing you'll answer and not an echo. But the other times, most of the times, no, I haven't been happy, darling.
1: There was a Sunday there when I picked up the papers and saw you in a wedding dress beside a man in striped pants. I don't remember the whole week after that.
2: He's here in Havana. I'm going to leave him, Slate.
1: So many things we could have done.
2: Did you hear me? I'm frightened of him. Afraid he might kill me, Slate. He's that kind of a man. I'm going to leave him.
1: Then what, Jenny?
2: I'll come back to you. You want that, don't you? You're Slate Shannon, remember? And I'm Jenny. And they were the old times. I'll come back to you, Slate.

0: You can pack all my things, Paul. Let them run through your fingers. It'll be something to remember me by.
1: Look, Jimmy. Anything you want, any price, I can do things for you no other man can do.
0: Good. Sit on the suitcase for me, will you, darling? You're so strong. I never can close these things.
1: Of course. See, Jenny, just with my hands.
0: Oh, your powerful hands. I could almost regret leaving them. I brought you something, darling, my going-away present to you.
1: Don't play with me.
0: It's
1: don't.
0: It's a sign, Paul. A sign that says vacant. You can hang it on my door.
1: Jenny, come back. Whatever you need, whatever you want.
0: Beg, darling. Get down on your knees and beg. What do you know? He's doing it.
2: Help you with your bag, lady?
0: Good evening, Bart. Kiss me, Bart.
2: Sure, lady. How did it go?
0: You should have seen him, Bart, on his knees.
2: Why not? Everybody kneels before he dies. Doesn't everybody?
0: We'll ask Shannon how my husband died when he kills him for me.
2: And Shannon will do that for you, lady?
0: Anything I want. He owes me for the fun times we had together.
3: Hello, Slade.
4: Hi, Sailor.
3: This where you've been all this time? Standing out here on the beach, staring at the moon and kicking sand?
4: What do you want?
3: You, mostly. You want me to go away?
4: No. I've got no right to tell you what to do.
3: You had, up until this afternoon. Until Ginny. You in love with her?
4: Once.
3: Why?
4: I've been thinking about it, about Ginny. Why? I can't figure it. I don't know if I want to.
3: I want to tell you something, big man. Get her out of the hotel.
4: You crazy?
3: Get her out, Slate.
4: What's the matter with you? Jenny's a guest. She rented a suite. She's got as much right to move into Shannon's place as anybody.
3: As much right as me?
4: You or anybody.
3: I just coined a cliche, friend of mine. She goes or I go.
4: You giving me your notice, Sailor? All right.
3: Kidding, aren't you?
4: So long, Sailor.
3: You know what you just did?
4: Yeah, I said so long.
3: You told me to get out of your life.
4: That's the way you heard it. That's the way it was.
3: Just like that. No toast, one to the other. No big speeches, how grand it was. Nothing.
4: Yeah. That was all of it.
3: Goodbye, Slate.
5: Senorita Duval, the honor you do my decrepit little theatrical agency. I cannot stand it.
3: Here's a hanky. Blow my 10% of your nose.
5: Gracias.
3: Revive yourself. I can do other tricks, too. I sing in the shower.
5: You got something there. But we knock out the shower. Too corny. I see it. I see it. You in a swimsuit.
3: In a white dress. Got a job for me, Akila?
5: Off the shoulder?
3: It buttons at the throat.
5: Off the shoulder, get you raves from the music critics.
3: Off the dime, Akila. Is there a job for me?
5: You open tonight at the Club Flamingo. Slate Shannon will be your call boy?
3: Who's Slate Shannon?
5: That is how I like to hear a girl female performer talk. Especially when...
3: Watch it, kid. I got a trick you don't know about. I call it a right cross.
5: We will have such a lovely 10% together.
3: Keep the hanky, agent. It's a down payment on what I'll owe you.

Thank you. As the final number included in your cover charge, here's a song to remember when someone starts crying on your shoulder.

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0: mi alma, señorita Duval, you were magnifico, splendid, so tip-top. Por favor, go take another bow. For me, the best agent a señorita ever had.
1: Did you see them out there?
0: The customers? Hair is on the floor from the tearing out of heads. Such a reception.
1: I'm talking about Slate Shannon and that girl with him. The way they were looking at each other.
0: Oh, disagreement numero one, you and me. Mr. Shannon, look at you all the time. In fact, señorita, he has sent back a note. Here.
1: Tear it up.
0: Señorita?
1: Tear it up.
0: The note says he will come back to your room dressing a while after you have sung. It says he has been looking for you.
1: Tell him to go kiss a light socket. I don't want to see him.
0: Ay, how like my wife numero two she is. How just like...
2: Where is she, Chico?
0: In there. But you cannot see her.
2: One side.
0: To say one side to Aquila is to court jabs in the nose, senor. You will see.
2: Show me.
0: See it. Jabs in the nose.
2: You get my note, sailor?
1: What do you want here?
2: I don't know. Maybe I made a mistake. Ginny and me.
1: Well?
2: Something's missing. Help me out, sailor. I'm trying to tell you something.
1: Get out of here.
2: Now, why don't you just listen to me?
1: You listen. I want you out of here.
2: Sailor. All right.

0: that you, Slice?
1: Yeah. I want to talk to you, Jenny.
2: Come in, Slate Shannon. You're wearing a look I remember. The one you had when you left me in Rome.
1: You remember it, huh?
2: Pasted in my scrapbook of losses. So I'd know the reason for the nights without sleep.
1: Look, Jenny, I want you to go away.
2: You're making small talk.
1: So I can get my bearings, so I can pick out what's a memory and what's for real.
2: For the vile thing of me, huh?
1: I want it to be straight and clean.
2: Slate Shannon. This is the what that's for real. This. And this.
1: Don't look now, Jenny, but someone's peeking over our shoulders.
2: My husband. The husband that would rather have me dead than lose me. Isn't that right, husband mine?
3: Get your things, Jenny. You're coming back to me.
2: You spoiled it, Paul. Like you spoiled everything else you could have had with me. Throw him out, Slate. He brings a chill into my room.
3: Get your things, Jenny. Or do you want me to beat you until you beg to come back, till you want it?
2: Slate. Slate, he means it. He'll kill me.
1: Relax, Jenny. You heard the lady, Mr. Ward. Right now, she doesn't care for you. You leave her cold.
3: It's you she wanted. I can deal with a man like you.
1: You spoil the natty crease in your flannels, Mr. Ward.
3: I can deal.
1: You don't care about the crease, huh? Maybe I can give you a new one.
3: You took her.
1: You're a good kid. Real.
2: He'll kill you, Slate. He'll kill you.
1: Yeah. Hey, cut it out. He's an ox.
2: This book ends, Slate. Hit him with it. He'll kill you. He's going for gun.
1: I don't.
2: Take it. He'll shoot you.
1: Yeah. Your husband was good. Real good.
2: Not anymore, Slate. I think you've killed him.
1: What are you talking about?
2: You've killed him. Stay, Slate. Don't run. I'll tell them it was for me. I'll tell them that...
1: I wish I could be there to hear you, Jenny. I wish a lot of things.
2: Don't run, Slate. Stay with me.
1: Put it in that scrapbook of yours. Now we both won't sleep.

0: be places.
1: Watch your language, King. I'm back.
2: Lady Sailor.
1: Hi. Miss me?
2: There is only bitterness when you are gone.
1: Yeah, when I'm here, too. It's pretty bitter what happened to Slade, isn't it?
2: Mr. Slade would not want to kill a man. I do not believe it, Lady Sailor. I do not believe what the papers say.
1: That Paul Ward is lying on a hospital cot, and it's a flip of a peso whether he lives or dies. You don't believe that?
2: Please, Lady Sailor.
1: And that the police are looking for Slade. Charge, attempted murder. Motive, a husband who wants his wife back. That you don't believe either, huh, King?
2: Nor you, because you came back to Mr. Slade.
1: Yeah, I came back.
2: And you will help him?
1: Long enough to kiss the boy goodbye and give him back to Ginny. Where do you think he's hiding, King?
2: This I do not know. But perhaps Mrs. Jenny Ward.
1: Yeah. Slate likes to share secrets with her. Memories, dying husbands. She's still here at the hotel?
2: No, she at 56 Paseo Batista. I overheard when I carry she bags to the cab.
1: Well, you come too, King. I'll need you to lace my gloves.

0: Ahoy!
1: Ahoy! That you, Bianco?
0: Slade? Is that you, Slade?
1: Yeah. I'll throw you a line. I'm going to tie up my boat here. Got it?
0: I got it. All secure, Slade.
1: How you been, Bianco?
2: Me? Great. What are you doing here, kid? This key's off the beaten path. You think I'm going shrimp fishing or something?
1: No. You mind if I stay at your shack for a while?
2: I guess.
1: Let's go. Just throw me a couple of palm fronds in the corner. I need sleep.
2: Yes, you do. You need a lot of things, kid. Come on in. I turn off the radio, Shelley.
1: No, leave it on.
2: Why waste the battery? I can tell you by heart what it's going to say.
1: That's how you amuse yourself? You memorize commercials?
2: This one's got a price of $10,000. Offered by Mrs. Ginny Ward for the capture, dead or alive, of Slade Shannon. Radio's been spilling like that all day, Slade. You're a fugitive, eh?
1: You heard it?
2: $10,000. My, my. Dead or alive, too, the man said.
1: How do you figure it, Bianco? First she said... Ah, what difference does it make?
2: You said you were sleepy. Lie down. Go ahead. Use my cot. Get some sleep, kid. I wake you come morning.
1: Nothing doing. You might take a fancy to that $10,000.
2: Ah, why, Slade. How you talk. I sleep outside, Slade.
1: Uh-uh. Get out the cards, Bianco. This is going to be an all-night fan-tan session.
3: Bart. Come here, Bart.
4: Something on your mind, Ginny?
3: Come here and tell me what a clever girl am I.
4: You're a clever girl, Ginny. Offering that $10,000 reward was a stroke of pure clever. And with the cops, you were a love, too. How vivid it was how Shannon broke into your room, you in your husband's arms, and Shannon strikes him a foul blow. It made you cry, didn't it, Ginny?
3: Tears, chasing tears. Be a lamb, Bart, see who it is.
4: Lamb? I'll remember you once called me that. Now look, it's a dream.
5: Where's Ginny Ward?
4: Ask her yourself, dream.
3: I bet I know what you want, darling.
5: Where is he? Where's Slate?
3: He's not here, darling. You can frisk me.
5: He needs help. He almost killed for you.
3: I'm taking bets that he made it. The killing, I mean. Paul doesn't die today, it'll be tomorrow. One lovely day.
5: Look, you.
3: Don't try violence, darling. Bart here doesn't like me with scratch marks on my face. It makes him brutal.
5: Slade was in love with you. He would have told you where he was going.
3: I tried, darling. I asked where. But his mouth tightened up on me. You know, the cute way it does.
5: We've got to help him. Find him.
3: I'm doing all I can. I offer $10,000 for him, dead or alive.
5: What?
3: $10,000.
5: You wanted him to kill your husband.
3: You have naughty thoughts, child. Escort the naughty girl out, Bart.
4: The door you came through, Mr. Vall, it'll be the same one on the way out.
5: When you die, Ginny, let me know. I want to go dancing.
4: Well said, Dream. Out, Dream.
6: She told you where our Mr. Slade is, Lady Sailor?
5: No, but while I was walking down that dark hall, something came to me, King. Remember how when Slate wants to check the world, he goes to a fisherman named Bianco?
6: On Frenchman's Key?
5: Uh-huh. Let's rent a boat, King.
6: I think that will be difficult. That plainclothes policeman hiding under a propeller beanie across the street might not let us.
5: Run, King. That way. I'll run the other. Let's make it lively for Beanie Boy.
2: Want a small coffee, Slate?
1: Deal the cards.
2: Just ask, that's all. Me, I like mine hot.
1: Deal them.
2: We've been doing this for 6 hours now. Let's change the game at least. I got Fantan up to my nose.
1: Fantan, deal. Yeah, I heard the boat too, Bianco.
2: Someone's coming down the pier, Slate. Cops?
1: No, just one cop wouldn't come. That'd be a mob. And don't try it, Bianco.
2: What are you talking about?
1: You've been eyeing that table drawer ever since I walked into this shack. You make a move for a gun, I'll beat your brains in.
2: You raving like a loony, Slade.
1: Go ahead, answer it.
5: Is Slade Shannon...
3: Oh, Slate, are you all right?
1: All this time I've been saying to myself, if Sailor were here, we'd figure out something together.
2: My, my. Shack of mine never held a woman before. My pleasure, lady.
3: What happened, Slate? Why did you do it?
1: He pulled a gun on me. Jenny shoved a bookend in my hand.
3: Wait a minute. He didn't have a gun, Slate.
1: Sure he did. He was going for it when I hit him.
3: Did you see it?
1: No, I didn't.
3: The papers say unprovoked attack. Paul Ward was unarmed. Ward said so himself.
1: Ward said so? I thought I killed him.
3: No, he's still alive. He regained consciousness for a few minutes, but only for a few. They don't know whether he's going to live or die. Maybe you ought to give yourself up.
1: Hey, wait a minute. Bianco told me he heard over the radio that Paul Ward was dead, didn't you,
2: You shouldn't have turned your back on me, Slate. The gun happened to my hand while you did. So now... Hey, stupid!
1: This will be real cool. Let's go, Sailor. Let's wrap this thing up. You wait out here, Sailor.
3: Let me go in with you. I want to watch.
1: Yeah, I guess you do. Okay, come on in, Sailor.
3: Yes? Oh, I brought you something, Jenny.
1: Let's go inside, Jenny. Yeah, this is home here.
3: Bart.
4: What's the matter? What? Oh, you'd be the boy the police are looking for. You'd be Slate Shannon.
1: I'd be a corpse if you had your way.
4: Now, take it easy.
1: Sailor told me about you, Buster. You're a Bart, a friend of Ginny's. I've been wanting to meet you. Come here.
4: You want to play, huh? All right. You'll be messed up for the cops.
1: You'll tell them all about it. Yeah, about you. About Ginny. About Paul.
3: Slate, take this. Kill him.
1: Uh-huh. He's got to talk to the cops, remember? There's your boy, Jenny.
3: You should have killed him. Then it would have been... Slade, don't look at me like that.
1: How am I looking at you?
3: With hate. This is Jenny. The whole thing was a mistake. They called me from the hospital. Paul's going to live. I'll go back to him. He won't press charges.
1: Should he be told exactly what happened? How you... And that lying on the floor planned it all.
5: Police department? Give me Inspector LaSalle.
3: Don't let her call the police. Make her stop.
5: LaSalle, old boy?
3: Make her stop.

0: Sailor.
1: Mm-hmm.
0: What's that you're singing?
1: You've heard it before. It's a song I had to learn when I was away from you.
0: Oh, that one.
1: That one. When the blues start knocking at your door, and you know you can't take any more, please don't call me on the phone. I've got problems of my own. Don't sing those sad songs to me.
0: Come here.
1: Why'd you do that for?
0: I've never been kissed in the key of D-flat before.
1: Fine, isn't it? Stick with me, kid. You're liable to find the lost chord.
2: And so our two stars, Humphrey Bogart and Lauren Bacall, have brought to a close our latest Bold Venture story. Special music was composed and conducted by David Rose. May we invite you to listen again next week at this time for another exciting adventure starring Humphrey Bogart and Lauren Bacall together in Bold Venture.

0: Box 13, with the star of Paramount Pictures, Alan Ladd, as Dan Holliday.
1: Box 13. 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Box 13.
2: Well, this is great. I come to the park to get a hot idea, but the day turns out hot, and my idea turns out cold. Idea. Well, I thought I'd find something different in a public park, and I did. A small boy mashing his ice cream cone against my brand new trousers. And all to meet a deadline. Deadline. Story idea. Why didn't I do what I should have done in the first place?
3: Copy, boy.
4: Hi, Mr. Holliday.
2: Hiya.
3: Hey, Smith, where's the lead on that fire?
5: Hiya, Mr. Holliday.
2: What do you say, Bill?
3: Jones, where's that interview?
6: Hiya, Dan.
2: How are you, Joe?
3: Where's the makeup on page 4?
4: Hiya, Holliday.
2: What's a good word, boy?
7: Hiya, Mr. Holliday.
2: Hiya, Susie. Anything in Box 13?
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1: Go to the park and get a story idea about romance. Sure, why not? What do I come back with? Gravel in my socks, sand in my shoes, and a June bug in my hat band. Holliday, why didn't you pick a different profession, like driving a coal truck?
2: Mr. Holliday.
1: What's that, Susie?
2: I said, there's a message in Box 13 for you.
1: Oh, thank you, Susie. Thanks so much.
2: Don't mention it. Say, you got a faraway look in your eyes today.
1: Yes, but only as far as the dry cleaners.
2: Dry cleaners?
1: Have you ever had a small boy wipe his ice cream cone off on your trousers?
2: Oh, girls don't call them trousers. In our set, it's slacks.
1: So it is, Susie, so.

0: Well, see you later.
1: Okay, if you say so. But I still don't like that look in your eyes. You look like you might get into trouble.
0: You know what I think after spending the day in the park?
1: What?
0: Trouble will be a welcome relief. Why did I ever have to decide to be a fiction writer? I could have stayed a newspaper reporter. I could have kept on writing those snappy obituary notices and won a hat that turned up in front and shoes that did the same thing. Well, better see what's in this envelope. If you want real adventure, be at the corner of 7th and Main at 10 p.m. tonight. A black limousine will pick you up at that time. Do not try to engage the chauffeur in conversation. What's this? No signature. Oh-ho, no signature. Black limousines, chauffeurs who won't talk. Meetings on street corners at 10 o'clock at night. Well, this should be interesting. Oh, there it is, a black limousine. And look at that chauffeur.
2: This way, Mr. Holliday.
0: Thanks. What a character this driver is. He looks like he spent his nights on a nice cold slab down at the morgue. Wonder if I can get him to talk. Driver. I said, driver. Chauffeur. Oh, you. Pardon me.
2: Through there, Mr. Holliday.
0: So you do talk. I was beginning to wonder about that.
3: This way, Mr. Holliday.
0: Who's that?
3: It's only me, Mr. Holliday.
0: That black suit, it makes you almost invisible, you know.
3: Yes, I know. Follow me. You're curious about the way you were brought here. Did it frighten you?
0: Maybe. Maybe not.
3: This room, please. My office.
0: Well, this is very cozy.
3: Well, I'm glad you find it so. To eliminate a lot of questions, I'd like to say this. I know all about you.
0: All?
3: You're a successful writer. Apparently you fear nothing, and I would presume that some of your adventures spring from that ad you run every week in the Star Times.
0: Did you find it interesting?
3: Adventure wanted. We'll go any place, do anything. Do you catch many people with that ad?
0: I caught you. Or is that vice versa?
3: I had you investigated, Holliday. I know where you live, what you do. The newspapers have told me of your experiences.
0: What are you leading up to?
3: You'll notice I had you brought here by a devious route. I wanted to be sure no one knew you were here.
0: Go on.
3: How much do you know about insurance, Holliday?
0: A great many people buy it. A great many don't.
3: And of those who do buy, a great many intend to defraud, to steal from their insurance company.
0: Now look, this is a racket. I'm not interested.
3: My name is Abner Blake. I'm the chief investigator for Northern Insurance.
0: Oh.
3: Do you remember the disappearance of Dr. Max Alexander?
0: I read something about it. Why?
3: He carried a very large policy with us. He's been gone almost 7 years. When his 7 years are up, the law will permit his widow to collect. And Holliday.
0: Yes?
3: I don't think Alexander is dead.
0: This man has the coldest, frostiest eyes of any professional man trailer I've ever seen. And he's loaded with energy. Energy which I'll bet has helped him track down the people who tried to cheat his insurance company. Boy, I'm glad I'm on his side.
3: If you'll think back, Dr. Alexander performed a very delicate brain surgery on a prominent man. The operation was not successful.
0: I remember that. He was criticized in some circles for taking a chance.
3: Immediately after the patient died, Alexander walked out of the operating room, the hospital, and so far as we've been able to prove, right out of this world. But I still feel that he's alive, somewhere.
0: And you believe it's an insurance fraud?
3: I'm sure it is. And I have a reputation, Holliday. No one has ever attempted to defraud Northern Insurance and has been successful.
0: You suspect Mrs. Alexander?
3: Hardly. She's barely left her house in all these years. She receives no mail except from her daughter.
0: Her daughter?
3: She lives in New Mexico.
0: What about your regular men?
3: They've looked everywhere. They've come up with absolutely nothing.
0: Police?
3: Same thing.
0: And you're afraid you'll have to pay off?
3: No. Not if I have a smart man, a resourceful one, a man who can be as relentless as I am. And I think that man is you.
0: If Shakespeare were alive, he would cast Abner Blake in the role of Macbeth and throw him an extra part as one of the witches. But that's no affair of yours, Mr. Holliday. You've got to find a man who's been gone for almost 7 years. And if you were the hero of this story, you'd go to the files of a newspaper and look into the past.
4: Well, if it isn't Dan Holliday, what are you doing down the morgue at the Star Times?
0: What would anybody be doing down in the morgue, Mac?
4: Well, some of them just lay there. You know me, Dad. I just got to have my little joke once in a while. Now, what was it you're looking for?
0: Oh, the clips on a citizen named Dr. Max Alexander. What have you got on him?
4: The works, Dan. The whole works.
0: Prominent man dies following delicate operation. Doctor criticized for taking chance. Dr. Alexander walks out of operating room and disappears. Grief-stricken wife employs private investigators when police fail to find Dr. Alexander. Dr. Alexander given up for dead. Not a bad-looking citizen, the doctor. He's been shot from more angles in this Philadelphia to Atlantic City. Kindly eyes, intelligent face, strong chin. Yes, doctor, when I see you, I'll know you. And I hope to see you soon.
5: Yes?
0: Oh, I'm Dan Holliday, Miss Alexander. I'd like to talk to you about your husband.
5: My husband is dead.
0: Well, some people think he isn't.
5: They found something? They think he's alive? Come in. Now then, Mr. Holliday, who are you? And why are you looking for the doctor?
0: A commission from the insurance company. I hoped you might give me some information.
5: It was on all the front pages.
0: That's exactly as it happened?
5: Yes. He was never seen again. Oh, Mr. Holliday, if only you could find some trace of him.
0: I'm going to try.
5: You don't know how terrible it is. Almost 7 years. But still, I've had the feeling that he'll come back someday. You look for me, too.
0: Well, of course.
5: I miss him so.
0: What about your daughter?
5: After her father's disappearance, she couldn't stand it here in town. She went to our ranch in New Mexico.
0: Oh?
5: Her father's disappearance broke her heart. I pray you find him.
0: Mrs. Alexander, so do I. Mrs. Alexander is a grief-stricken old lady. One who sincerely wants her husband back. So, where to look first? This is the build-up to the main story, Holliday, and if you're smart, you'll bring in all the characters.
6: Where to, mister?
0: I want a drawing room to Albuquerque, New Mexico. Well, Holliday, you've got a railroad ticket and an hour to make the train. Better get back to your apartment. A quick shower, pack your bag, and get on your way.
7: We've been waiting for you, Mr. Holliday.
0: Well, gentlemen, is this a pleasant intrusion? And I hope you are gentlemen.
7: We were positive you wouldn't mind.
0: Oh, of course not. People break in here regularly.
7: Good. Sit down.
0: If you don't mind, I like the air up here.
7: As you wish. I understand you like to travel, Mr. Holliday.
0: Travel? A wonderful pastime, travel.
7: Ever think of South America?
0: Often. You see, I'm a Carmen Miranda fan.
7: How would you like to go to South America? For me. All expenses paid. For as long as you want to stay.
0: What would I have to do?
7: Just forget a few things.
0: Like New Mexico?
7: Particularly New Mexico.
0: Give me about 2 weeks and I'm your man.
7: You don't seem to understand. You're leaving. Tonight.
0: Well, that's what I mean. But I'm going west.
7: No. South.
0: You and I would make a nice compass together. Now, suppose you point north and walk right out of this apartment. Oh, and don't forget your gorilla.
7: You mean Spencer?
0: If that's his name, I mean Spencer.
7: You'll hurt his feelings talking that way.
0: Well, that makes us even. Just looking at him hurts mine.
7: Is it, South America?
0: In a way. At least I'm showing you the open door policy. Now get out, you and your gorilla.
7: Spencer.
0: I wouldn't recommend that.
7: So?
0: I said get out.
7: Have you ever stopped to consider something, Mr. Holliday?
0: What?
7: You may never get to New Mexico.
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0: And now, back to Box 13, starring Alan Ladd as Dan Holliday.
1: Well, well. Now you've got all the ingredients for a story. Insurance investigator doesn't believe doctor is dead. Wife doesn't believe doctor is dead. Two men try to stop Ryder from making further investigation. All right, Holliday. Write the rest of the plot.
2: Or maybe you'd better hit the sack.
1: This is very pleasant. I've got a comfortable drawing room, and I'll bet it's got 1,000 springs to ease my worries. Uh-oh. The man with the urge to send me to South America. Well, I've got something for him.
3: Let go.
1: Now, fellow, what's the big idea breaking in here?
4: I'm sorry. I must have come into the wrong drawing room.
1: You came into the wrong apartment a couple of hours ago. Now, what do you want?
4: I just want to go to sleep.
1: In my traveling bag?
4: I was looking for my razor. I wanted to shave.
1: You just had a close one. Come on.
4: Where?
1: To find out if you got space in this train. If you haven't, we'll make some for you. Under guard in the baggage car. This is fine. I couldn't prove a thing. My friend had space, and to the conductor, it seemed like a perfectly logical thing to mistake car 19 for car 18. I wonder who this man is and who's in back of him.
5: Next stop, Albuquerque.
1: Albuquerque. Well, that's the end of the line for me. And I hope I don't mean that too literally. Long distance? I want to speak to Catherine Alexander at the Barcross Bar Ranch just outside of Valmont. Yes.
6: Hello?
1: Miss Alexander?
6: Yes?
1: This is Dan Holliday. Wonder if I might come out to the ranch and see you.
6: Oh, you're the man who's looking for Father. Mother wired me about you.
1: Was it complimentary?
6: Mother said she believed if anyone could find Dad, you could. Come right out. I want to talk to you.
1: And I want to talk to you.
7: Cab, mister?
1: Yeah, ever hear of Valmont?
7: Sure did.
1: Know where it is?
7: Sure do.
1: Very far?
7: Sure is.
1: Can you take me there?
7: Sure can. You got enough money to pay for the trip?
1: Sure have.
7: Let's go, then.
1: Sure thing. This is New Mexico, Holliday. Breathe deeply and treat your lungs to a shot of straight ozone. 20 miles to Valmont, and all you've seen on the whole trip is 4 buzzards, 3 in the air, and the one driving. And if he's a cab driver, I'm a flying disc.
7: Car behind.
1: Yeah, so I hear.
7: Wants me to pull over.
1: Don't do it.
7: Know them fellas?
1: One of them is Spencer.
7: Friend of yours?
1: That depends on what you mean by friend.
7: I gotta pull up. Those guys are gonna run me into the ditch.
1: Can you fight?
7: Nope.
1: Then can you recommend a good dentist?
7: What for?
1: Something tells me that when this is over, I'm going to need a new set of teeth.
8: You feel better, young man?
1: Yeah, thanks. What happened after those two fellas jumped me? Who are you?
8: My name is Moran. I'm the caretaker up at the Bar Cross Bar Ranch. I was coming down this way when you were forced off the road.
1: Oh. What happened to the driver?
8: Last I saw of him, he was just a cloud of dust.
1: I remember now. I got out of the car. He drove away.
8: Those two fellows started to beat you up good. When they saw me coming, they ran off, too. You had a mighty close call, young man.
1: I had 3 of them. After this, my luck runs out.
8: Somebody after you?
1: And vice versa. Say,
4: How far is the ranch?
8: Half a mile up the road. Better take it easy.
4: Come on, I've got to get to the ranch.
8: Feel you can make it?
4: My friend, I've got to make it. This is not good. Spencer and his girl have followed me all the way out here trying to stop me at every turn. Maybe I'm getting warm. But if that's true, why hasn't someone else found Dr. Alexander?
8: Here's the ranch house, Mr. Holliday. They say Miss Catherine was expecting you?
4: Yes, but hardly in this condition.
6: You're Dan Holliday? Oh, what happened? You're all beaten up.
4: So this is Catherine Alexander. What a beautiful girl. And what beautiful eyes.
6: You'd better lie down, Mr. Holliday. You're badly hurt.
4: Oh, no, thanks, Miss Alexander. I don't feel that bad. I just look that way.
8: Anything more I could do, Miss Kathy?
6: Oh, no. No, and thank you so much. If you hadn't come along, Mr. Holliday might have been badly injured. Perhaps fatally.
8: Thank you, Miss Kathy.
6: Now then, how about a hot shower? You can get a rub down and change of clothes.
4: Miss Alexander, you read a man's mind.
6: Sometimes that's a pleasure. Depending on the man.
4: You're depending on me?
6: What do you think?
4: Well, this is more like it. Hot shower, brisk rub down, little iodine on a few... ouch, ouch, it stings. And Catherine was kind enough to loan me some riding clothes. That should indicate a sojourn in the saddle out on the desert. With the stars blinking their approval of my companion. Blinking approval? Holliday, you're an incurable romantic.
6: Isn't this beautiful? That gorgeous sky and the stars.
4: You love it, don't you?
6: I always have. Always will.
4: Have you been here long?
6: The Barcross Bar belonged to my dad. We used to come out during the summer. Now I live here all the time.
4: Alone?
6: Oh, there's always Moran.
4: Moran? He's a strange old fellow.
6: People around here say he's a little detached. But he's been wonderful to me.
4: Oh, say, those men who jumped me down the road. Moran ever see him before?
6: How could he? They were strangers.
4: Oh. Your mother told me you've been searching for your father a long time.
6: Yes. Mother and I have spent a fortune on private detectives, investigators, following up leads, but nothing ever happened.
4: Yes, I know. Oh, tell me, Miss Alexander.
6: Kathy, please.
4: Kathy, have you any idea where I might begin to look? I thought you might give me a starting point.
6: Not unless it would be back in the city. He just walked out one day. No one ever saw him again.
4: Well, I'd better go back there and start from scratch.
6: You don't have to leave right away.
4: I'd enjoy staying a while.
6: Maybe I have been lonesome. Perhaps I've forgotten what companionship can be.
4: Perhaps.
6: You'll stay a while?
4: A while.
6: Good. Say, the time. We'll be much too late for dinner. Come on, I'll race you.
4: You're on.
6: Hurry or I'll beat you. I'm at the corral gate already.
4: Kathy, look out! Kathy! Kathy.
9: Mr. Holliday, what happened?
4: You were racing. The horse stumbled over that lower bar and threw her. Look at that gash in her head.
9: She's unconscious. I hope she isn't seriously hurt.
4: Don't stand there, man. Get in the house. Call a doctor.
9: Yes, a doctor. A doctor.
4: Hurry, will you?
9: Of course. Get into the medicine cabinet in the house. I need some bandages. She may be suffering from multiple contusions.
4: Multiple contusions.
9: Or even a compound skull fracture. Hurry, will you?
4: Compound skull fracture?
9: Iodine, if you can find it. Hurry, I said. There isn't much time.
4: Okay, Dr. Alexander.
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0: Well, now I'm back in the city again. Walking up the street towards that same grim gray house where I first met Abner Blake. Up the steps, Holiday, and write the final chapter.
1: That was a nice job, Holiday.
0: I was nice about it.
1: What do you mean?
0: You didn't see the look in Dr. Alexander's eyes when he recovered his mind. And that lovely, lovely girl being mixed up in a deal like this.
1: If you feel sorry for her, you're making a big mistake.
0: Yes, I know. She was following him the day he walked out into the country. She'd almost caught up with him when a hit-and-run driver knocked him down.
1: That's when she got the idea for the disappearance act.
0: Why not? The doctor's face had been so damaged no one would ever recognize him. And he'd lost his memory to top it off.
1: We've got the daughter and the mother in custody.
0: Just think, if she hadn't have fallen off that horse, I might never have been able to prove that Dr. Alexander was alive.
1: I know.
0: Hiding him on his own ranch was the daughter's idea, too.
1: Why not? No one would pay attention to an old man puttering around the place.
0: I've got a story, and I don't like it. Mother and daughter hide amnesia victim to collect insurance.
1: Well, excuse me. Blake speaking. Yes, he's here. For you, Holiday.
0: Oh, thanks. Hello.
2: Mr. Holiday, this is Susie.
0: Oh, yes, Susie.
2: There's a message for you in box 13. Shall I read it to you?
0: Now, Susie, you know you're not supposed to open my mail.
2: But this is already open. It's a postcard.
0: Oh. Is it interesting?
2: I think it is.
0: All right, come on, come on. Tell me what it says.
2: It says, rental for box 13, $15.
0: Oh, fine. Goodbye, Susie.
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0: Alan Ladd appears through the courtesy of Paramount Pictures and may currently be seen in Wild Harvest. Box 13 is written and directed by Ted Hediger. Original music was composed and conducted by Rudy Schrager. This is a Mayfair production.
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0: From Hollywood, it's time now for...
16: Johnny Dollar.
17: George Reed here.
16: Well, hi, George. 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
17: Skip the formalities, Johnny. 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
16: Who's insured?
17: Name's Mercedes Crabtree.
16: Crabtree?
17: An elderly woman lives out in Montana.
16: Uh-huh. And how long has the policy been in effect?
17: Almost 30 years.
16: And you're crying because you have to pay it off?
17: Well, that's it, Johnny. We aren't sure.
16: What?
17: A few days ago, somebody took a shot at her. They missed. But...
16: Yeah?
17: Well, last night, she disappeared.
0: Bob Bailey in the exciting adventures of the man with the action-packed expense account. America's fabulous freelance insurance investigator.
16: Yours truly, Johnny Dollar.
0: And now, Act One of Yours Truly, Johnny Dollar.

0: 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Following is an account of expenses incurred during my investigation of the Silver Bell matter. Spelled B-E-L-L-E. Expense account item 185 cents, taxi, from my apartment at George Reed's office. He was on his feet waiting for me. His suit looked like he'd slept in it.
1: Close the door, Johnny.
0: Yeah, sure.
1: Johnny, I'm not going to mince words with you. This one's important, not only to me, but to Floyd.
0: Oh, how come?
1: Because Mrs. Crabtree was one of our first American clients, and because Murdoch Morton sold her that policy.
0: Murdoch Morton? Who that?
1: My goodness, Johnny, Mr. Morton's the president of our company. You should know that by now.
0: Oh, yeah, I suppose I should.
1: Yes. Well, at the time Mr. Morton sold her the policy, he and Mrs. Crabtree became very close friends.
0: And where was Mr. Crabtree while all this was going on?
1: He'd been killed in an accident in his mine 6 months before. Johnny, you have a very suspicious...
0: I know, George. Prettier people than you have told me.
1: Yes. Well, anyway, since that time, Mr. Morton and Mrs. Crabtree have corresponded regularly. And when Mr. Morton heard that someone had taken a shot at her...
0: Now, wait a minute, George. Mr. Morton's in London, right?
1: Yes.
0: Well, just how did he happen to hear about the shooting? Through Mrs. Crabtree?
1: No, Mrs. Henrietta Scott wrote to him.
0: Oh. And just who is Mrs. Henrietta Scott?
1: According to her letter to Mr. Morton, she claims to be Mrs. Crabtree's only friend in Silver Gulch.
0: Silver Gulch?
1: Montana. It's where Mrs. Crabtree's lived for over half a century, and it's where Mr. Morton wants you to go immediately.
0: Oh. When did Mrs. Crabtree disappear?
1: Well, you received a telegram from Mrs. Scott early this morning. She was supposed to have dinner with Mrs. Crabtree last night and got up to her house, but it was empty.
0: Uh-huh.
1: Well, she waited until midnight, checked again this morning, then wired us.
0: Hmm. Who's the beneficiary on that life policy, George?
1: Doesn't mean a thing.
0: No? Why not?
1: Well, only a couple of people know the policy exists. Also, the beneficiary happens to be Mrs. Crabtree's favorite charity. Good luck, Johnny.
0: Oh, thanks, pal. I'm going to need it. Expense account item 2, $178, air transportation to Butte, Montana. Item 3, $14.90, bus fare, Butte to Silver Gulch. Like George had said, it wasn't much of a town. I checked into the Silver Queen Hotel, rented a battered Model T, and drove out to the home of Mrs. Henrietta Scott.
2: Oh, you startled me out of a day's growth.
0: I'm sorry, Mrs. Scott?
2: Yes. Oh, you must be from Grandma's trunk, yes.
0: Beg your pardon?
2: Grandma's trunk. They sent you, didn't they? Well, come along with me. It's in the house.
0: Mrs. Scott, wait a minute. I'm afraid you've made a mistake.
2: You mean you're not from Grandma's trunk?
0: I don't even know Grandma.
2: It's an antique shop in Butte. They said they'd send a man out to offer me a price for my hand-carved rosewood headboard. You're not him, huh?
0: No, no. My name's Johnny Dollar. I'm an insurance investigator.
2: Well, why didn't you say so right off? Come on inside. I suppose you're here about poor Mercedes Crabtree. God rest her soul.
0: Yes, that's right. Is she still missing?
2: Rest her soul. Sit down anywhere.
0: Oh.
2: No, not there. Over on the settee. That's it. You comfortable now?
0: Fine. Nice.
2: The sheriff and a couple of men who work for Charlie Greenpaw were out looking for her most of yesterday. They're at it again today, but they won't find her, leastwise alive.
0: Well, can you think of anyone who might have reason to kill her?
2: Well, now that's hard to say. Most people in this town right now, they ain't got no use for her. They say she's stopping progress.
0: Now, just what do you mean by stopping progress?
2: Well, Charlie Greenpaw's busy getting some of the old buildings fixed up so they're livable again. He's planning on turning the whole town into a tourist attraction.
0: Uh-huh.
2: Well, Mercedes, she won't hold still for it. She won't let him set foot on any of her land. Won't sell none of it, neither.
0: Does she own very much of the property around here?
2: Little more than half of Main Street. Mm-hmm. And the thing that Charlie wants most, the Silver Bell.
0: The Silver Bell?
2: Richest silver mine in Nevada. Leastways, it was once. George Crabtree discovered it.
0: Yes,
2: when the vein ran out, he's killed trying to find it again. After that, the mine was closed.
0: Mrs. Scott.
2: Of course, the town closed down when the mine did.
0: Mrs. Scott, were you with Mrs. Crabtree the day someone tried to shoot her?
2: No. She was walking up toward her mine, alone. Thought it was just a stray bullet.
0: Just where is this mine?
2: Oh, you can see it from the window right behind you. It's about halfway up the hill yonder. Here, you come over here and take... Well, I'll be first cousin to a stink bug.
0: Why, what is it?
2: Up there on that hill going toward the mine. It's Charlie Greenpaw and Slim Richards, the sheriff's deputy. Now, I wonder if they think she's down inside that mine.
0: A few minutes later, I caught up with Greenpaw and Richards. They'd stopped near a large, newly painted no trespassing sign about 20 yards from the mine's entrance. I introduced myself.
3: Mr. Dollar, you see that sign says no trespassing?
0: Yeah.
3: Well, folks around here take the signs Mrs. Crabtree had put up mighty seriously. That right, Slim?
4: Sure is.
0: You mean you're not going in there, Greenpaw?
3: Well, now, we didn't say we weren't going in. We just thought we'd better consider it before we did anything hasty.
0: But she could be dying in there.
4: Providing she's in there. Right, Mr. Greenpaw?
3: Yeah, that's right, Slim. Now, Dollar, you want to go on in? Why, there's nothing to stop you. No, sir. Not a thing.
0: I left daylight behind as I followed the narrow tunnel deep into the side of the hill. About 50 yards down, the tunnel branched off in two different directions. I stopped for a moment, then took the one to the right. I hadn't gone 10 feet when it happened. Holy jump.

0: Act two of yours truly, Johnny Dollar, in a moment.
1: It is a rare event when a young man decides to leave civilization behind and hide himself away in the steaming jungle, just so he can help his fellow humans in a remote corner of the world. The late Dr. Tom Dooley did just that when he left the United States to help the sick and starving jungle people in the little kingdom of Laos in Southeast Asia. Dr. Dooley's story is well known to nearly everyone. And all over the world, people talk of his little jungle hospital on stilts. That's where he treated the dread diseases of the jungle and trained native medical technicians so that they might help their own people. Dr. Dooley wrote and lectured to many people so that the work of his medical assistance program, Medico, might go on. It was not easy for someone so young and so talented to give up the bright lights of the city and plant himself down in an unknown jungle just for the purpose of helping unfortunate people he didn't even know. But through Medico, Dr. Tom Dooley wanted to help people. He wanted to help people to help themselves. Today, the work of Medico is going forward in a number of countries besides Laos. Young men are being sent to the United States to be schooled in medicine with the idea of returning to their own countries to help their own people. Hundreds of thousands of dollars worth of medical supplies have been donated by American businessmen and pharmaceutical companies. Today, Dr. Tom Dooley's work is being continued for him. It is helping to create better understanding. It is an injection of the spirit of freedom, the right of all men everywhere.
0: And now, Act Two of yours truly, Johnny Dollar and the Silver Bell Matter.
2: I wasn't alone in the mine, that was for sure. But whoever was in there with me wanted to be alone and resented the intrusion. I wondered if they could hear, so I picked up a rock and tossed it on down the side of the tunnel.
3: You hurt bad, stranger?
2: Well, I'll be a... Mrs. Crabtree, is that you?
3: You're trying to trick me.
2: No, wait a minute. My name's Johnny Dollar, insurance investigator.
3: I got a feed on you now, mister. So don't you move till you can prove what you're saying.
2: Oh, no, I don't intend to.
3: What are you doing in my mind?
2: Looking for you. Your friend, Mr. Morton, is worried about you.
3: Oh. Walk up this way, Mr. Dollar. But you be mighty careful about it.
2: Yes, ma'am, I sure will.
3: You say my Doc Morton sent you all the way out here?
2: That's right, ma'am. Your friend, Mrs. Scott, wrote to him.
3: I declare, it seems to God she even knew. You know my Doc?
2: No, ma'am, I've never had the pleasure.
3: Oh, he's such a fine gentleman. I remember years ago when I first met him. Oh, he was so kind and understanding.
2: Hey, what's the matter?
3: Oh, crazy fool thing I did coming in here and falling. Hurt myself bad, too. Mr. Dollar, you're just going to have to carry me out.
2: It'll be a pleasure. She couldn't have weighed more than 80 pounds, six-shooter and all. I carried her out of the mine and down the hill to her cabin. I had just finished making her as comfortable as I could when Mrs. Scott arrived.
4: Oh, dear. Oh, you poor old dear thing.
3: You ever hear such sick garbage, Mr. Dollar? Woman, stop looking like you buried me yesterday and run and get the doctor to take care of my ankle.
4: Your ankle? Well, what's the matter with it?
3: Well, it's busted. Ooh. Now, why do you think Mr. Dollar had to carry me?
4: Oh, dear.
2: Is there a doctor in Silver Gulch?
4: Doc Weaver, he's pretty old,
3: but he's doctored me for almost 40 years. Go get him, Henrietta, before I get mad at you for tattling to Mr. Morton.
4: Yes, dear, yes. Yes, I'll do it. I'll do it right now.
3: Now then, Mr. Dollar, you come over and sit by me. Keep company till the doc gets here.
2: Yeah, sure. Hey, you know, you really ought to rest.
3: Why don't you start asking me questions, Mr. Dollar? Came all the way out here to do that, now, didn't you?
2: Well, there are a few things I'm curious about.
3: Like what?
2: Well, for one thing, why you took those shots at me in the mine.
3: Thought you might be one of Charlie Greenpaw's friends.
2: Well, he's the man who's trying to buy your mine, isn't he?
3: But I ain't gonna sell it. No, sir. No matter how much he offers.
2: You believe the mine could be worked again someday?
3: Might be. Somebody could find the vein again. But that ain't why I won't sell. It's because my husband. He's buried in there, Mr. Dollar. Him and the others that were caught in that cave-in.
2: Oh, I see.
3: I've told them all. If they set one foot on my property, I'm going to shoot first and ask questions later.
2: Aren't you afraid someone might shoot back one of these days?
3: Oh, I haven't so far.
2: That's not what Mrs. Scott told us.
3: I know what she told you, and she's mistaken. By that bullet missed me by a good 2 feet.
2: You don't think it could have been a warning?
3: No, I don't. People in these parts, if they wanted to frighten me, there are better ways of doing it than that.
2: Well, if that's so, I sure hope they don't try any of them. No one, at least so far as she knew, had reason enough to try killing her. Not even Charlie Greenpaw, although she refused to cooperate with the Silver Gulch Improvement Committee. I waited until Mrs. Scott returned with the doctor, then left and drove back to my hotel. I had finished supper and was heading toward my room when someone called me.
5: Oh, Mr. Dollar.
2: Yeah? Oh, Mr. Greenpaw, I was just thinking about you.
5: That's so?
2: Yeah. I was wondering why you hadn't thought to take a look in the Silver Bell mine when you first heard that Mrs. Crabtree was missing.
5: Well, to tell the truth, I'd left the search up to the sheriff until today. Then this morning, Isabel, that's my wife, she said if something did happen to Mrs. Crabtree, it sure looked like I did it.
2: Good thing you listened, because she was right.
5: Yes, I know. Say, Dollar, I hear Mrs. Crabtree's taking quite a shine to you.
2: Oh, where'd you hear that?
5: Doc Weaver said that's all she talked about. Hey, look, if you'd like to pick yourself up a few $100s, you sure could do it easy.
2: Oh, how's that?
5: Just get the old lady to sell me her mine and the acreage along next to Mrs. Scott's place. Uh-huh. I'd give her full value for both. And that'd come to enough money for her to live on the rest of her life real comfortable. Now, you do that, Dollar, and I'll give you $1,000 cash.
2: You know something, Greenpaw?
5: What's that?
2: I could have been mistaken about you. You want that mine and the land around it real bad, don't you?
5: Sure. I spent a good deal of money fixing up the old buildings here in town. If I can get the Silver Bell and enough land out there to put a dude ranch on, why, this town will be able to make Virginia City look second rate. Now, what do you say?
2: I don't know. I'll relay your proposition to Mrs. Crabtree. The rest is... What's all the excitement out there?
6: Miss Greenpaw!
7: What is it, Slim? What's going on?
6: Fire! Mrs. Crabtree's cabin. It's blazing like fury.
0: Act three of yours truly, Johnny Dollar, in a moment.
1: For thousands of years, the oceans of the world have taken their toll of the treasures of the people who live near them or travel over them in calm and in storm. And for an equally long time, these same people have dived to the bottoms of these oceans seeking those treasures. Gold, silver, jewels, and emblems of tradition or symbols of history have been the sought-after prizes. Late in 1959... a group of English divers, seeking underwater specimens of fish and plant life off the coast of the island of Teixeira in the Azores, came across a group of some 17 ancient cannons. They'd been swept off the walls of the old fortress by a tidal wave sometime during the middle of the 19th century and sank about 100 feet to the bottom of frequently storm-swept waters. News of the discovery was relayed to the Portuguese government, which gave permission for the raising of the relics. American skin divers stationed at the Air Force base on Teixeira volunteered to do the job on off-duty hours. In cooperation with the Portuguese Museum, the men made a few exploratory dives to determine the situation. Then the salvage work began. After cleaning the cannons, some made of brass, others of bronze, it was discovered that they had been forged in England, France, and Portugal more than 110 years before. Now the shiny symbols of history are on view in a Portuguese museum. The Portuguese people are happy because of an unselfish American gesture that brought back to them their symbols of the defense of freedom, the right of all men everywhere.
0: And now, Act Three of yours truly, Johnny Dollar and the Silver Bell Matter.
2: By the time we reached the cabin, it was all over. For a moment, I was afraid Mrs. Crabtree hadn't managed to escape. Then I saw her on the ground near the sheriff's car, wrapped in blankets.
7: Hey, you! Get back over there!
3: It's all right, Sheriff. This is Mr. Dollar.
7: Oh, I heard you're in town, Mr. Dollar.
3: This is Sheriff Wilkins, Johnny.
2: Sheriff, you have any idea how this fire started?
7: Not yet, I don't. I asked her, but...
3: I'd rather not talk about it now, Johnny. Maybe some other time.
2: Whatever you say.
7: She's pretty done in.
3: Johnny?
2: Yeah?
3: You tell Mr. Greenpaw. Tell him I'll sell. Will you do that for me?
2: Well, look, I'll talk to you about it in the morning.
3: No. I want to sell now. Nothing to stay here for. Nothing.
7: We'd better get it down to Mr. Scott's place. Doc Weaver's given us some morphine.
2: You go ahead, Sheriff. I'm going on back to town.
7: Sure. See you later, Dollar.
8: Oh, Mr. Dollar. Is she going to be all right?
2: Yeah, I think so. Greenpaw, do you have a map of this area, including all the land you're planning on buying?
8: Not on me. It's down at the office. You want to see it tonight?
2: Yeah, I sure do. I took a look at the map. Got a little sick at my stomach. Then drove back to Henrietta Scott's. There was a light on in the front room, so I got out of the car and walked up to the door.
9: Yes, who is it?
2: Johnny Dollar, Mrs. Scott.
9: Oh? Well, isn't it a little late to come calling, Mr. Dollar? I mean, after all, Mrs. Crabtree is sleeping sound, and I'm all ready for bed.
2: I want to see Mrs. Crabtree. I want you to wake her up.
9: Well, I just couldn't do that. The doctor told me she should have as much sleep as she can get.
2: Yeah, you took his orders a little too literally, Mrs. Scott.
9: Why, whatever do you mean?
2: I mean trying to burn her house down with her still in it.
9: What?
2: Yes, she trusted you. She thought you were the only person she could trust. Then when she found out different, she decided to sell her land and get away from here.
9: Why, that's a pack of the biggest lies I ever did hear. Now, what reason would I have for wanting to hurt the poor old dear?
2: Money.
9: Money?
2: You own most of the land adjoining the Crabtree property, including that around the Silver Bell. Greenpaw wouldn't buy your land unless he could buy Mrs. Crabtree's. When she refused to sell, you decided to see that property changed hands the hard way.
9: If that's so, why would I be so concerned about her? Now, why would I write Mr. Morton telling him she'd been shot at and then wiring when she disappeared? Why?
2: To protect yourself. You purposely missed her that day. You had to set up your alibi.
9: You got no proof.
2: No, you're right. I haven't. But Mrs. Crabtree has. She knows who and what started that fire in the cabin. Now, get out of my way.
9: No. Oh!
2: Mrs. Crabtree.
3: Huh? What is it?
9: All right, Mr. Dollar. You move away from her.
2: Not until I find
9: out. Move away now, or I'll shoot.
2: Oh, well, when you put it that way, Mrs. Scott, I'll have to.
9: You were right about me missing her on purpose. Anybody's lived up here long as I have. They don't miss with a rifle good as this one.
3: Mr. Dollar? Mr. Dollar, she started the fire.
9: Mercedes, you shut up.
3: You try and make me.
9: Maybe I will, like I should have before. You see that... Oh, no, you don't. No.
2: Give me that rifle,
9: no.
2: Libby.
9: No! Why? Why did you have to ruin it?
2: Somebody had to. You okay, Mrs. Crabtree?
3: Yes. Did I do good getting her attention?
2: You did just fine. I was ready to leave Silver Gulch the next day, but I stayed over for another week, waiting for a little English gentleman by the name of Murdoch Morton to arrive and claim his bride. Yeah, just about everybody in Montana came to Mrs. Crabtree... Pardon me. Mrs. Morton's wedding. Everybody, that is, but her old friend, Mrs. Henrietta Scott. Expense account total, $317.10. Yours truly, Johnny Dollar.

0: And now here is our star to tell you about next week's story.
1: Next week, a beautiful girl is killed. And with her goes a big part of my own heart. It's one of those things that... Well, join us, won't you? Yours truly, Johnny Dollar.
0: Yours truly, Johnny Dollar, starring Bob Bailey, originates in Hollywood. Written by Charles B. Smith, it is produced and directed by Jack Johnstone. Heard in our cast were Virginia Gregg, D.J. Thompson, G. Stanley Jones, Frank Nelson, Sam Edwards, and Will Wright. Be sure to join us next week, same time and station, for another exciting story of yours truly, Johnny Dollar. This is Dan Coverley speaking.

0: 21st Precinct, Sergeant Klein. Well, who got bitten?
1: Owl?
0: Four. Where's the dog?
2: You are in the muster room at the 21st Precinct, the nerve center. A call is coming through. You will follow the action taken pursuant to that call from this minute until the final report is written in the 124 room at the 21st Precinct.
0: All right. You just wait right there in the emergency room. Yes, right there. I'll have an officer come over. Yes. Right away.
3: 21st Precinct. It's just lines on a map of the city of New York. Most of the 173,000 people wedged into the 9/10 of a square mile between Fifth Avenue and the East River wouldn't know if you asked them if they lived or worked in the 21st. Whether they know it or not, the security of their homes, their persons, and their property is the job of the men of the 21st Precinct.
2: 21st Precinct. 160 patrolmen, 11 sergeants, and 4 lieutenants, of whom I'm the boss. My name is Kennelly, Frank Kennelly. I'm captain in command of the 21st. It was 3:55 p.m. when I came into the precinct house for

0: buildings of the department was in the house making a routine inspection. After I turned out the platoon, I went upstairs and found the acting superintendent of buildings on the third floor. I called his attention to the cracked plaster in the hall ceiling on that floor and to the fact that during the last winter, the radiators failed to heat the floor comfortably. On the way down, I showed him the worn condition of the stairs from the second floor to the back room, and as we came out into the muster room, I told him about the plumbing difficulties in the cells.
1: Well, thanks, Captain.
0: Do you have any idea when these repairs will be made?
1: Well, there's a lot of work to do, Captain. There's nearly 100 buildings in the department, and most of them need work, lots of work.
0: Oh, yes, I understand that, but some need attention sooner than others, don't you think?
1: Oh, yes, yes, some do. That's why I'm making the inspection.
0: Well, this muster room, for instance, it hasn't been painted since 1941. Did you realize that?
1: Captain, you know I'd like to do everything, and I'd like to do it right away, but there's been only so much money appropriated. Well, it's been a pleasure, Captain. Sign the blotter and get on my way. A little bit behind schedule. I still have to visit the 23rd this afternoon.
2: Where were you?
0: Oh, Mr. Balney wants to sign the blotter, Sergeant Burns. Step on around the back of the desk, Mr. Balney.
2: Right over here, Mr. Balney.
1: Well, thank you, Captain.
3: Well, that one's got whiskers. I used to use it myself. Ringing on time.
0: What's doing, Sergeant?
3: Oh, nothing much, Captain. Except that young fellow over there is waiting to see you.
0: Who is it, you know?
3: He says his name is Weald, Harold Weald. Said it was personal. I told him you were busy. He said he'd wait. He wouldn't tell either me or Sergeant Burns what was on his mind. Excuse me, Captain.
0: Yeah, go ahead.
3: 21st Precinct, Sergeant Klein.
1: Well, thanks for all your courtesies, Captain. I'll try to get something done, I promise you that.
3: Oh, sure. What, ma'am?
0: Absolutely necessary, Mr. Balney, that we get sufficient heat up on the third floor. No one can work
1: up there.
0: Listen,
1: madam. Well, it's a long time until winter.
3: Please, madam.
0: Yes, it was a long time since last winter, too. That's when I reported.
1: Madam, you have my word, Captain. There'll be someone here within 2 weeks.
3: That's a civil action, madam. If he owes you money, we can't collect it. You better see your lawyer.
0: Oh, I'll talk to that fellow that's waiting, Sergeant.
2: Yes, sir?
3: If you can't afford a lawyer, go to the Legal Aid Society.
0: Mr. Weald?
4: Yes, that's right. Captain Connolly?
0: Kennelly.
4: Oh, I'm sorry.
0: Oh, that's all right. Well, what can I do for you?
4: Well, listen, Captain, I'm sorry to bother you, but I got an awful problem. It's my kid.
0: Well, what's the trouble?
4: Well, she got bit by a dog.
0: When was this?
4: Friday morning.
0: Where?
4: In the playground there, you know, 62nd Street, York Avenue.
0: Mm-hmm. How old is she?
4: Four. She's four.
3: Excuse me, Captain.
0: Yes?
3: Division Captain is calling in for you.
0: Oh, all right. Thanks, Sergeant. I'll take it in my office.
4: Yes, sir.
0: Come in, Mr. Weald.
4: Yeah, thanks. My mother takes her to the playground almost every day.
0: Go ahead.
4: Thank you.
0: Have a seat there.
4: I didn't think there was anything to it.
0: Excuse me a minute.
4: Oh, yeah, sure.
0: Captain Kennelly. Hello, Denny. Oh, just fine. When? Well, just a second. Let me look my chart. Yeah. Yeah, I'm working Monday. Where? All right, I'll be there. Okay, so long. How'd you happen to get bitten, Mr. Weald?
4: Well, I wasn't there personally. I was working.
0: Mm-hmm. What do you do?
4: Me, I'm a driver for the Ace Taxis. I should be on the job now, but I thought I'd better take off the afternoon, get this straightened out.
0: Yeah. How bad was the bite?
4: Well, bad enough, I guess. He got her in the thigh, you know. He really dug in.
0: Did she get medical treatment?
4: Oh, yeah. Yeah, my wife said the lady with the dog was very nice. Janet, that's my wife, she got kind of excited at first, but doctor fixed it up, said nothing serious. So I forgot the whole thing, you know, until I got a call from my wife this afternoon.
0: Uh-huh. What happened then?
4: Well, my wife was all excited. She called my dispatcher, left word for me to call her. When I did, she said somebody had been around from the Board of Health. Told her they couldn't get hold of the lady with the dog, and if they didn't by tomorrow morning, she'd have to bring the kid down for rabies shots. There's 22 shots. It takes 22 days.
0: Well, where does the woman with the dog live? In this precinct?
4: I don't know whether it's in this precinct. It's Mrs. Charles Winkney, 190 Sutton Place North.
0: That's in this precinct, yes.
4: So I had to walk over there before. It's a big apartment house, very expensive. I started to go in. The doorman asked me who I wanted, so I told him the whole story.
0: Mm-hmm.
4: He buzzed up to the apartment. There wasn't any answer. He told me a policeman had been around two or three times today and the day before. The policeman couldn't find anybody there either. Is he from here, that policeman?
0: Yes, that's right.

0: Right. In dog bite cases, there's a 480V notice to be served on the owner.
1: Mm-hmm.
0: A notice to deliver the dog to the ASPCA for observation.
2: Well, anyway, I got to talking to the doorman, and he said he thought sure somebody was home because the elevator man heard the dog barking in the apartment when he went up there on the floor for something else this afternoon.
0: Oh, is that so?
2: Well, I'm only going by what the doorman said the elevator man said. Now, look, the lady was very nice, but I don't want my kid to go through any 22 shots. What's more important, a dog or a kid?
0: What do you think, Mr. Wheel?
2: Well, I know what I think. The important thing is what you think. That, Mrs. Whitney, her husband is a big-shot judge, the doorman told me.
0: You sit here, Mr. Wheel.
2: Well, I'll sit here, but is that going to get me action?
3: That's what I want, action.
0: That's what you're going to get.
2: I'll be right back.
0: Sergeant Burns.
4: Yes, Captain. Line.
0: What are you doing about a 480V on a dog bite case?
4: All right. Is that this one on Sutton Place North, Captain?
0: Yes, that's the one. What are you doing about it?
4: Well, it's still hanging, Captain. Lieutenant Snyder said he had a man go by there three times during the day tour. There's nobody home.
0: Well, did they go upstairs and see?
4: I don't know about that, Captain. He just said it was still hanging. They haven't been able to serve it.
3: I gave it to Singleton and told him to try as soon as he got over there. You know who that is? That's Judge Charles Whitney.
0: Yes, I know. Now, listen, the father of the child the dog bit is in my office. He's been told to bring the child down to start a series of 22 rabies injections beginning tomorrow morning, unless that dog is delivered today.
4: There doesn't seem to be anybody home, Captain.
0: Well, the father says the doorman told him there was somebody home. Now get on it.
4: Yes, sir.
0: I went back into my office and told Mr. Weald, the father of the dog bite victim, that we would make a further effort to serve the 480V notice on the owner of the dog. I advised him to return to his home and promised that we would notify him later concerning any results we obtained. Patrolman Singleton rang in and reported that he again went to 190 Sutton Place North and attempted to reach the occupants of the Whitney apartment by the house phone. There was no answer. He left a copy of the notice with the doorman. He was instructed to go upstairs and knock on the door. In the meantime, I read and signed such reports as had accumulated since I was last on duty and placed them in the box to be sent by messenger to division headquarters. At 5:10, I went back out into the muster room and walked over to the desk.
5: He's trying to reach the judge at his office, Captain.
0: Good. Sergeant Klein, did Singleton ring in again?
6: No, sir, not yet.
4: Judge Charles Winley's office, please. I thought this might be the quickest way to get some information, Captain.
0: Well, it might be, yes.
4: Hello? This is Sergeant Burns at the 21st Precinct. Is Judge Whitney there, please? Oh, is he? Oh, I see. Well, when? Well, thank you very much. Oh, did Mrs. Whitney go with him? Yes, I see. Well, thank you very much. He's out of town, Captain.
0: Yeah?
4: He went to Boston for the American Bar Association convention. Secretary expects him back tonight. He's flying in.
0: Did Mrs. Whitney go with him?
4: No, sir, not that his secretary knows of. As far as his secretary knows, Mrs. Whitney's at home.
0: I see. Look up the telephone number of their apartment and call over there.
4: Yes.
6: 21st Precinct, Sergeant Klein.
4: Their phone might not be listed, though.
6: Yes, Singleton. What'd you find out?
0: Is that Singleton, Sergeant?
6: Hold on. Yes, sir, it's Singleton.
0: All right, let me talk to him.
6: Take it right there, Captain. Hold on, Singleton.
0: This is Captain Kennelly.
7: Yes, sir.
0: Did you serve that notice?
7: No, sir.
0: Well, did you go up to the floor?
7: Yes, sir.
0: What happened?
7: Well, I knocked on the door, Captain. There wasn't any answer. Then I heard that dog bark inside. I knocked again. Finally, she came and talked to me through the door.
0: Who came?
7: Mrs. Whitney, Captain.
0: Well, wouldn't she open the door?
7: No, sir. I told her I had the notice to serve on her to deliver the dog for observation. She said she wouldn't give up the dog. She wouldn't open the door.
0: Did you explain to her that the Department of Health just has to examine the dog, that they won't molest or mistreat the animal?
7: Yes, sir, but she refused to open the door.
0: Where are you calling from now?
7: The lobby of the apartment building.
0: All right. You stay there. I'll be right over.
7: Yes, sir.
0: Sergeant.
6: Yes, sir?
0: Put out a call for a car to come by the house for me.
6: Yes, sir, Captain.
4: She's there, huh, Captain?
0: She's there, yes. So's the dog. She wouldn't open the door.
6: CB, is this...
4: Well, did she say why she wouldn't, Captain?
0: No, that's what I'm going over to find out.
4: What if she still refuses?
6: Okay.
0: You get a warrant to go in and get the dog.
4: That won't look very nice. Cops break down judge's door. Some headline.
0: Is this better? 4-year-old girl takes 22 anti-rabies injections. No headline.
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8: When you apply...
1: And now back to 21st Precinct and Captain Frank Canelli.
0: The disease of rabies is almost extinct. This is due almost entirely to the cooperation between police and public health authorities and the strict enforcement of the laws relating to dog bite cases. These laws call for the compulsory observation of dogs and other animals who are carriers of the disease after they have bitten, and for compulsory treatment of human victims bitten by an animal that has escaped. The fact that the disease is now rare does not lessen the strictness of enforcement. The idea is to keep it rare. At 5.05 p.m., the car came by the station house and drove me to 190 Sutton Place North, a new apartment building in the high rent classification. As we drove up, I saw Patrolman Singleton on the sidewalk in front of the building. The man was standing there talking with him. All right, wait for me here.
9: Hello, Captain.
0: Singleton?
9: Captain, this is Mr. Tedburn. He's the super of the building.
10: The resident manager.
0: Mr. Tedburn?
10: How do you do?
0: You've been waiting down here since you rang in, Singleton?
9: Yes, sir.
10: I really don't see what's all the excitement, Captain.
0: Don't you?
10: The Whitneys are respectable people. He's an important judge. To have policemen running through the halls over something like this, it's ridiculous.
0: Mr. Tedburn, I've just been talking to the father of the girl who was bitten by their dog. If that dog isn't delivered for observation, that 4-year-old girl will have to start a series of 22 injections. Is that ridiculous?
10: Well, I just want to save embarrassment is all.
0: There's no embarrassment on our account. If she'd accept service with the notice, everything would be very quiet and simple. What kind of dog is it, Singleton?
9: Well, the doorman told me a boxer cat.
10: That is right, a boxer.
0: Oh, big fellow,
9: Yes, sir.
0: All right, let's go up.
9: Yes, sir.
10: Do you mind if I come along also?
0: I'd be glad to have you, Mr. Tedburn. You can see that we don't embarrass anyone. The doorman held the door open for us, and we walked into the foyer of the building. It was decorated in black and white. On the elevator, Singleton directed the operator to take us to the 14th floor. When we got off, Mr. Tedburn led the way to apartment 14B. No one was in the hall. Either the neighbors on the floor didn't know what was going on, or they didn't care.
10: This is it.
9: Shall I ring, Captain?
0: Go ahead.
9: Yes. There it is.
0: Try again.
9: Yes, sir.
0: Mrs. Whitney? We're police officers. We want to talk to you.
10: It is a wonder the neighbors haven't complained about that dog. He certainly does raise the roof, doesn't he?
0: Mrs. Whitney!
10: You know, Captain, I'm beginning to more and more see this thing from your point of view.
0: Are you?
10: Under these circumstances, I think I have a right to use my passkey. Oh, she's sat on the door chair.
11: Yes, quiet. Yes.
0: Mrs. Whitney, please.
11: Go away. Close the door. Please.
0: I want to talk to you, Mrs. Whitney.
11: You can't take him. I won't let you.
0: I'm not going to take him. I want to talk to you, that's
11: quiet,
0: all.
11: Yes, quiet. Now, come on. Come on.
10: Where is she going?
0: I don't know. She's coming back. She went to put the dog in the other room.
11: I want you to shut the door and let me alone.
0: You don't seem to understand the seriousness of this, Mrs. Whitney.
11: You want to take Jeff away.
0: I don't want to take him away.
11: He's all we've got. Jeff's all we've got. We have no family, just Jeff, that's all.
0: I'm not going to take him away. I just have to give you this notice. Singleton.
9: Oh, yes, sir. Here it is.
0: I want you to take this, Mrs. Whitney.
11: No, I won't.
0: It's a notice to deliver your dog to the ASPCA by 10 o'clock tomorrow morning.
11: Well, I'll take it, but I won't deliver him. I won't. You can't have him. He's the only thing I've got left. The only thing.
0: All right. Let's shut the door. Thank you, Mrs. Whitney.
11: I won't.
10: Do you think she will bring that dog down there?
0: I don't. She's been served with a notice. Okay, Singleton, get back on the job.
9: Yes, sir.
10: People can live in a building 20 years and you never know they ever existed.
9: 20 years.
0: Hit that elevator bell, will you, Singleton?
9: Yes, sir.
10: Then a little thing like this can cause so much trouble.
0: It's always the little things that cause trouble, Mr. Tedburn. People seem to manage the big ones. We rode down in the elevator. I thanked Mr. Tedburn for his assistance and came out of the building with Singleton. He resumed walking his post, and I got into the car and went back to the precinct house. There, as the officer who served the 480V form on Mrs. Whitney, I filled in the lower half and delivered it to the desk officer to be forwarded to the Bureau of Preventable Diseases, Department of Health. Sergeant Burns told me that Patrolman Mercado had come upon a boy, 17, in the act of turning in a false alarm. He chased him up the stairs of a tenement and over the roofs of three adjacent buildings before he was apprehended. The boy admitted turning in at least 5 false alarms during the last month. I went on patrol of the precinct, during which I stopped on post number 2, saw Patrolman Mercado, and congratulated him on the arrest. Later, while I was still on patrol, there was a radio signal to call in. He stopped at the nearest box, and I was told by Sergeant Klein that a visitor was waiting for me, Judge Charles Whitney. I had my operator drive me around to the precinct house. When I got out of the car, I instructed him to pick up his partner, who had been taking his meal period, and resume patrol. As the car drove away, I crossed the sidewalk and walked up into the muster room.
12: Hello, Sergeant.
3: Captain. 21st precinct, Sergeant.
0: Where's
3: Klein.
0: The judge?
3: I suggested the judge wait in your office, Captain.
12: You think you'll be all right?
0: Oh, what's doing, Sergeant?
3: Oh, it's been a quiet tour, Captain.
0: All right, I'll be in my office.
3: Yes, sir.
6: 21st precinct, Sergeant Klein. Walk into what?
0: Judge Whitney?
13: Oh. Hello, Captain. We've met before, haven't we?
0: Yes, I think so. At some dinner.
13: Oh, yeah.
0: Well, sit down, Judge.
13: Thank you. I just got into LaGuardia from Boston an hour ago.
0: Yes, sir, I know.
13: I understand you were over to the apartment, Captain.
0: Yes, that's right. We were there. And I'm sorry if we found it necessary to be a little insistent with Mrs. Whitney, but I don't have to tell you the law in these dog bite cases, Judge. If I wasn't able to effect service the way I did, I would have been required to get a warrant and break the door down. I hope you were able to explain that to Mrs. Whitney.
13: Captain, I haven't been able to explain anything to Mrs. Whitney. She wouldn't open the door for me either.
0: Wouldn't she?
13: No. I came home from the airport and went upstairs and tried my key. She had the chain on the door. Wouldn't open it. Wouldn't even talk to me. The building manager came upstairs and told me what had happened.
0: Well, I'm sorry, Judge.
13: Well, it's not your fault, Captain. I don't blame you. I should have seen it coming. Perhaps I even knew it was coming, and I couldn't bring myself to believe it.
0: What's that, sir?
13: A breakdown. I should have seen it the night I left for Boston. It was the same night that Jeff bit the child.
0: Oh?
13: He's a boxer, you know, so we named him James J. Jeffrey, Jeff for short.
0: Mm-hmm.
13: I told her before I left that she would probably be called upon to deliver the dog for observation. And I should have seen from my attitude then that this was going to happen. I was in a hurry to catch the plane. She was all right until then. I understand she was fine when the dog bit the child, that she took the mother and the child to the emergency room, paid the bill, so forth.
0: Yes, that's the report we got, too.
13: But the minute I mentioned the possibility she might have to turn Jeff over for observation, she changed.
0: Well, what was the reason for the change, you know, John?
13: Yes, I do. I think I do. See, Captain, we had 2 sons, Richard and Charles Jr. They were a year and a half apart, 19 and 20. They were in school at Yale. Last June, they were driving down to New York after school. Their car turned over on the Merritt Parkway. They were both killed. Both of them.
0: Well, I'm sorry to hear that, Judge.
13: If you have children of your own, you can imagine what it did to us. We went away, but that didn't help. Nothing helped. For myself, I found escape in my work. A judge can work hard, you know, and I did. But Nora didn't have anything like work, I suppose she turned to the dog, as Jeff was the boy's dog. When she saw the possibility that she'd lose the dog, that brought it on. I'm sure that that's the answer.
0: Well, it probably is, yes, sir.
13: She wouldn't even open the door. She doesn't even trust me.
0: If I'd have known what the circumstances were, perhaps we could have used some other means.
13: There wasn't any way for you to know, Captain. I'm not worried about that now. She's locked up in there alone. That's what I'm worried about. I don't know what's preying on her mind.
0: Well, if you want to go into the apartment, Judge, I can call the emergency squad to give us a hand. They have a way with doors.
13: Yeah,
0: you know.
13: But it's only as a last resort. No, I'd like to try persuasion some more. I had the door open this wide, the same as you did. I called her. She wouldn't answer. I couldn't think of anything else to say or do. I came over here. Do you have any ideas, Captain, besides the emergency squad? I mean?
0: Well, perhaps I have one, just one. It might work, I don't know.
13: Anything, Captain. I'm willing to try anything.
0: Judge Whitney was a forlorn-looking man as I left him sitting in my office and walked out into the muster room. I gave Sergeant Klein instructions to have a car drive around to the precinct house to pick us up. Also, I told him to have Sector Car Number 1 go to the home of Harold Weald, the father of the dog bite victim. They were instructed to locate Mr. Weald and ask if he would accompany them to 190 Sutton Place North. The car came by to drive Judge Whitney and myself to his apartment house. We rode the elevator to the 14th floor in silence.
13: Is this way, Captain?
0: Yes, I know.
13: Oh, of course you do.
0: I'd suggest you try your key again, Judge.
13: Yeah, that's a good idea. Still on the chain.
0: Nora! Nora! Why don't you try calling the dog? If he comes to the door, maybe she will, too.
13: Yes, that's a good idea.
14: Jeff, boy! Hey, Jeff! Hey, Jeff! Hey, Jeff! Come on, Jeff!
13: Usually comes when I call him, Captain.
0: Well, I think she has him in the back with the door closed. That's where she had him before.
14: Nora, please, please come to the door, Nora, please. Nora.
0: Let me try.
14: Mrs. Whitney. Mrs. Whitney.
9: Now that way to your right.
13: One new man, Captain.
0: Oh, yeah.
9: Took us a little while to locate him, Captain. Hello, Captain.
0: Judge Whitney, Mr. Weald.
15: Hi.
13: How do you do?
0: Judge, Patrolman Singleton.
13: How do you do?
15: Please be nice.
16: He told me about all the trouble you've been having, Judge. I don't like to cause any trouble, but after all, my little girl...
13: I think it's the other way around as far as trouble being caused is concerned, Mr. Weald. Now, don't worry about that. Well, I think you better call the emergency squad, Captain. This isn't going to do any good.
0: Try again, Judge. Once more.
14: Nora. Nora, please come to the door, Nora. Nora.
0: I think she's coming.
11: Please, close the door, Charles.
14: Let me in, Nora. You've got to.
11: Close the door and go away,
14: sweetheart,
11: Charles.
14: Sweetheart, now, please.
11: I'm not going to let you in. You're part of the law, too. You're on their side.
0: Mrs. Whitney.
11: Close the door, please.
0: This is Mr. Weald. He's the father of the little girl.
11: Oh. How is she?
15: She's all right, I think, ma'am.
11: I'm sorry. I'm terribly sorry. Jeff never bitten anyone before. I think it was an accident. I think he was just trying to get that red ball she was playing with. Just the red ball. He's a very good dog, really.
15: Yes, ma'am.
11: Are you sure she's all right?
0: We hope she'll be all right. She has to take 22 injections.
11: 22 injections? Why?
0: Because we can't get Jeff to see that he doesn't have rabies.
11: Oh, Jeff doesn't have rabies. You know he doesn't.
0: We have to make sure, ma'am. That's the law.
11: I don't want to hear about the law. That's all I ever hear about.
0: You don't want that little 4-year-old girl to go through 22 injections, do you, Mrs. Whitney?
11: Oh, no. That'd be a shame.
0: Well, it's up to you.
11: It's not up to me. Jeff doesn't have rabies. Anybody can see that. Anybody.
0: When were you told to bring your little girl to the Department of Health, Mr. Weald?
15: Tomorrow morning, 10 o'clock.
11: All 22 at once?
0: No, ma'am. It takes 22 days.
11: Oh, no. Poor little girl.
0: Now, nothing will happen to Jeff, Mrs. Whitney. Believe me, they'll take good care of him. You'll have him back.
11: They'll keep him. They'll take him away from me, just like everything else. 22 injections.
0: That's right.
11: And she's such a little girl. How old is she?
15: 4.
11: Yes, 4. That's right. She was crying and her leg hurt her. With those little curls with a ribbon. I remember those little curls with a ribbon. I never had a little girl. I always wanted one. Not 22 injections.
0: Yes, ma'am. 22.
11: Please close the door.
0: Mrs. Whitney.
11: Please close the door. I can't get the chain off if you don't close the door.
0: Yes, ma'am.
13: What's she waiting for?
0: All right. Take it easy.
13: sweetheart. I'm sorry. I'm very sorry.
11: There's a lot to be sorry about, isn't there? So much.
10: Thank you, Mrs. Whitney.
11: Nothing to thank me for. Jeff's in there in the bedroom.
13: I'll see that he gets where he has to go, Captain.
10: Good.
11: Young man?
15: Me?
11: Yes.
15: Yes, ma'am, Mrs. Whitney.
11: Watch her. Watch her every minute. Every minute of your life.
15: Yes, ma'am.
11: Because without her, you won't have any life.
14: First Precinct, Sergeant Klein. He jumped, or he's going to jump. Where is he? On a ledge? Where is it? East 71?
0: And so it goes, around the clock, through the week, every what? Day, every year. A police precinct in the city of New York is a flesh and blood merry-go-round. Anyone can catch the brass ring, or the brass ring can catch anyone.
1: 21st Precinct, a factual account of the way the police work in the world's largest city, is presented with the official cooperation of the Patrolmen's Benevolent Association, an organization of more than 20,000 members of the Police Department, City of New York. Everett Sloan in the role of Captain Kennelly. Featured in tonight's cast were Lawson Zerbe, Wendell Holmes, Bill Zucker, Don McLaughlin, Barbara Weeks, Bill Lipton, and Donald Bain. 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
1: Los Angeles Police calling all cars. 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Broadcast 264 regarding a robbery at the Federal Reserve Bank. Assist the officers. That's all.

Every precaution is taken nowadays to safeguard the food you eat. Rio Grande is just as particular about the health of your automobile. I believe you'll agree that we'd be very foolish indeed if, after all the painstaking care and engineering genius employed in making this pure 100% paraffin-based motor oil, we sold it in bulk, thus allowing dust and grit to get into it, thence into your motor, and eventually playing havoc with its delicate mechanism. No, Rio Lube must reach the crankcase of your motor as pure, clean, strong, and positively undiluted as when it leaves the refinery. And it does, thanks to the hermetically sealed, tamper-proof cans in which this great lubricant is exclusively sold. Because of this precaution, we can guarantee that Rio Lube does not, cannot break down under the most intense heat of your motor at its highest speed. That Rio Lube's smooth, rapid flow to every part of your motor cannot be slowed up even by zero weather. Everyone should have this maximum all-weather protection that costs only a quarter a quart. Get it tomorrow morning when you drive in for that tank full of Rio Grande Cracked, the gasoline that meets every emergency with real police car performance.

0: story we are to hear tonight came from the confidential files of the Los Angeles Police Department. Therefore, Chief of Police Davidson has asked Captain Russell Smith of the robbery detail to open our program.
1: Good evening, ladies and gentlemen. Occasionally, the work of the law enforcement officer becomes very amusing in retrospect. Tonight's story is such a case. Although the work at the time was most serious, and looking back on it, the officers concerned were more amused than startled by the bizarre outcome. In spite of the fact that a crime had been committed, the circumstances were such that it partook of the nature of burlesque. The seeming unintelligence of the criminal turned out to be, however, a very carefully assumed condition. But it was a condition that made the work of the officers extremely hard. I will tell you more of the story at the end of the program.
0: At 10 minutes past eight on the night of Friday, November 4th, 1926, three members of the Los Angeles Police Department, Lieutenant Hawtrey, and Detectives Tom O'Brien and Bud Curtis, were being ushered into an office of a bank at 2nd and Spring Streets.
2: Mrs. Smith, these here gentlemen, they're policemen. They're powerful anxious to see you all.
3: Oh, good evening, gentlemen. I'm sorry I couldn't admit you personally, gentlemen. I have quite a problem on my hands. The books just won't balance.
4: Are you the manager of this branch bank?
3: Oh, dear, no. I wouldn't think of exciting the manager over such a small matter. You see, there's only $74,000 missing.
5: Only $74,000 stolen, and there's nothing to get excited about.
3: Now, please don't misunderstand me. I didn't say it was stolen. We just can't find it, and I've been checking the books all day to see if there had been a counting error. But I can't find that either.
4: Do you mind if I ask what you called the police for if you didn't think it had been stolen?
3: But the idea of anyone stealing from a Federal Reserve Bank is preposterous. I called you because I just didn't know what else to do.
4: Okay. Bud.
5: Yeah?
4: Go bring that colored janitor back here.
5: Right.
4: Now look, Mr. Smith. You had $74,000. Now you don't have it. Let's play a little game and pretend it was stolen.
3: Well, this is really very serious. But I don't see how it could possibly have been stolen.
5: Why don't you just tell us all about it, eh? We're not bookkeepers, but we can put two and two together, and lots of times we get the right answer.
3: Well, yesterday at closing time, we checked $370,000 in gold certificates into the vault clerks.
4: $370,000?
3: There was one bundle of $74,000 that had been set aside to redeem damaged currency.
5: Yeah. Mm-hmm.
3: But it was put on the truck and wheeled into the vault with the rest of the money. When the truck was brought out this morning, it just wasn't there.
5: I see.
3: It's the strangest thing. I've been checking and checking all the livelong day, and I'm just stumped.
5: You're stumped? You've given it time to get halfway across the country. And I suppose you'll think we're inefficient if we don't go lay our hands right on the crook.
3: Crook? How can you say such a thing?
4: Now, let's get down to business. How many vault clerks were there?
3: Two. I thought you might want to talk to them. I'll go get them for you.
5: What do you make of it, Tom?
4: It's an inside job. It's just got to be. But I almost wish it wasn't, because it's going to be plenty tough.
5: Yeah, all these federal places seem to think an employee would be struck dead if he looked cross-eyed at a dollar bill.
6: Here's the janitor, Tom.
4: You stick around, West. We want to talk to you.
2: Yeah, sir.
3: These are the vault clerks. They've all been here over 10 years.
7: That's when their wings sprout.
4: What's your name?
7: John Reynolds. And this is Frank Parsons.
4: Mm-hmm.
7: Yeah, he came to my home for dinner and stayed all evening. And I drove him to his home. And I drove back to my home. We didn't know anything about the shortage until we came to work this morning.
5: This morning, eh?
4: We'll check up on that later. Who else had access to the vault?
7: Nobody.
4: Who might have gotten in there after you took the truck with the money on it in there?
7: No one came in there. We locked the vault shortly after 4:30 and left.
5: Who saw you take the truck in there?
7: Any number of employees. I couldn't say who they were.
4: Did anyone come near the truck as you were wheeling it in?
7: No. Why should they?
4: Why should they? Listen, mister, I'm asking a question.
3: Pardon me, you don't understand. All of our people are completely trustworthy. They have to have the best of recommendations before we hire them.
5: Yeah, we know all about that, but what have you got this janitor here for?
3: Well, he was probably nearest to the truck. He was sweeping the floor. So I asked him to stay tonight until you got here.
4: All right. Did he come near the truck or didn't he?
7: No. No one came near it.
4: Okay, that's the way it is. Now, I'll tell you what I'm going to do. You two vault clerks were the last ones who saw that bundle of money. I'm going to give you just 3 minutes to think of some tangible clue to its disappearance. If you can't tell me more than you have, I'm going to take you in.
3: Oh, but you can't do that.
4: I can't find the crook in what you've told me either, but I'll do it just the same.
5: Hey, where are you going?
2: Y'all mean me, sir?
5: Yes, you.
2: I've got some cleaning up to do.
4: Well, you stay right here. We've got some cleaning up to do, too.
2: Yeah, I do.
4: All right. I hope for your sake you've done some fast thinking. Now you're ready to talk.
7: Well, I don't like to say anything that might sound as though we were putting the blame on somebody else to protect ourselves.
6: Don't worry about that angle. Just spill it.
7: Well, I was talking to one of the guards today, and he said he saw West, the janitor here, taking his overalls home with him. They were rolled up in a bundle.
4: Is that right, West?
2: Yeah.
5: Oh, don't tell me now. Let me guess. You were taking them home to have them washed, weren't you?
4: You'll have to give us something better than that, boys. You can see he has clean overalls on.
6: And you said yourself he didn't come near the truck.
7: The only other thing I can tell you is West told the guard he was quitting his job Monday.
5: Well, now that is something.
6: Say, with $74,000, he'd either tell his feet to get going or be smart enough to stay around for a few months. He wouldn't quit on Monday.
4: Why are you quitting on Monday, West? Did you come into an inheritance?
2: Come into an inheritance? What, sir?
5: Why are you leaving this job? Have you got another one?
2: Yes.
4: Where are you going to work?
2: Well, let me see. I don't exactly know.
4: I see. You mean you're going to work for someone else, but you haven't decided who it's going to be yet, huh?
2: I can't figure things out powerful like that.
3: Now, he's not what you might call brilliant, but he came here with the highest recommendations. I looked up his application today. I can tell you anything you want to know about him.
6: Including the fact that he didn't take the dough.
4: Is he married?
3: Married? Let me see.
5: I don't suppose it'd do any good to ask West. He probably wouldn't know offhand.
3: Well, of course, I remember. He's married and lives at the Evening Star Apartments on Central Avenue.
4: Evening Star Apartments. I'll tell you what we'll do, Mr. West. Let's you and I take a little ride out to your house. I want to meet the family and all that sort of thing.
2: Uh-huh.
6: Sure. We'll just take potluck.
2: I don't know how y'all could do that. My wife, she's awful fussy about who I brings around. Figure she out tonight anyhow.
4: Oh, that's all right. I'll even help you crawl in the window if she has you locked up. Let's go.
2: But, Mr. Officer, she ain't... I ain't got a wife.
5: Why, Mr. West, do you mean an employee has so misrepresented his status?
6: And in the Evening Star Apartments?
2: Well, I don't live out there. I just said I had a wife because I thought... I'd have more chance of getting a job if I had a wife. They think I'd be more of a responsible man.
4: Well, I think you're a responsible man, West. So we're going for a little ride. Just because I think you're responsible for $74,000.
2: Sir?
4: Now, look, West. We'll be at your house in a few minutes. We'll get the money and everything will be cleared up except one thing. Why did you steal it?
2: Honest, Mr. Officer, I didn't steal nothing, no
6: how. Listen, West, we know how you did it. You were sweeping the floor as the truck went by. When the clerks weren't looking, you took the package off the truck, you wrapped it up in your overalls and brought it home. Now, why'd you steal it?
2: I wouldn't steal nothing, no how. I ain't that kind of a fella.
4: What does your wife think about you having all that money?
2: She don't think nothing about anything, because I ain't got a wife.
6: Does she know you haven't got a wife?
4: Place ought to be in this block, Quadri.
5: Yeah, quite a neighborhood, isn't it?
6: Hey, what are you stopping here for? It's a vacant lot.
4: What? Say, are you sure this is the place?
5: This is the address he gave us.
4: All right, now come on, Mr. West. Just tell us where you really live. We have all evening and lots of gasoline.
2: Well, I don't live no place. I just sleep in empty houses and places like that.
6: Oh, come on. Let's lock him up and find out where he lives tomorrow. This is getting monotonous.
4: I'm going to get this cleared up tonight. Now, for the last time, West, where do you live?
2: A place on 16th Street. I can't remember the number. I'll tell you all when we get there, though.
6: Let's go, Hawtrey. We got another clue. Westward Ho.

0: Hey, this looks like an empty house.
1: Of course it's an empty house. Mr. West lives here.
0: Well, I'll be. Listen, West, I'm getting sick and tired of your stalling. It isn't going to get you any place.
1: It's getting us someplace, all over Los Angeles.
0: Now, you're going to tell us where you live or aren't you?
2: I move a powerful lot. You all got me so excited. I was all mixed up.
1: Oh, you shouldn't drive so fast, Hawtrey. You've got Mr. West all excited.
0: Well, let's everybody be real calm. Try to think of something soothing, West, like a piece of watermelon.
2: Yeah.
0: Now, look, where do you live?
2: I reckon it's over yonder on 24th Street.
0: You reckon that's really the place?
1: Pull hard to starboard, Hawtrey. We got another reckoning.
3: But try as he would, or wouldn't, West could not remember exactly where he lived. He led the officers all over the southwestern part of Los Angeles. Finally, their patience and gasoline exhausted, they came to a halt on a dusty side street.
0: Stop the motor, Audrey. Let's get out and stretch our legs. You stay in the car, West.
2: Yeah.
0: Rest that imagination of yours, because it's really going to get a working over.
2: Yeah.
1: I still say we should have thrown him in a can. Personally, I'd like to make his memory wake up with a good poke in the snoot.
4: Yeah, me too. He's making monkeys out of us.
5: That's just what we're going to do.
4: Hey, wait a minute. We can't do that. It isn't legal.
1: Well, if he's right, it's not legal. Much as I'd like to get around Mr. West on a technicality, it still would be against the law.
0: Oh, wait a minute, you guys. Of course, we aren't really going to harm our forgetful friend, but there's no law that says we can't think about it, is there?
4: If there is, I've broken it plenty.
0: And there's no law that says we can't speak our thoughts out loud to the prisoner, is there?
1: If there is, I've never heard of it.
0: Okay, what are we waiting for? Boys, he's beaten around the bush with us long enough. Now it's our turn to do a bit of beating.
2: What y'all getting at?
1: We're going to get at you, sonny boy.
4: Huh? Yeah, we tried being nice to him, but he don't seem to understand that sort of treatment.
0: Oh, Hawtrey, get that rope out that's under the front seat.
2: Yeah, rope? Yeah. What y'all messing around with rope for?
1: Oh, this is going to hurt us more than it does him.
2: Oh, I can't help it if my memory won't fumigate. I can't.
0: If he'd only tell us where he went last night.
4: Yeah, and tell us where he put the money he stole.
2: Oh, I didn't steal no money. I just couldn't do nothing like that. I was a good boy.
0: All right, you're a good boy. Are you a good runner?
2: I was a very good... Is a good boy? I was good, what you mean?
0: Did you notice how fast this car could go?
2: Yeah.
0: Do you think you could run that fast?
2: Y'all mean that fast with my own feet and legs?
1: You can try it on your hands if you want to.
2: No, sir. I couldn't do that no matter how scared I was.
0: Well, that's too bad, West. Too bad. Because you know what we're going to do?
2: No, sir.
0: We're going to tie this rope around your waist. Then we're going to tie the end of the rope to the back of the car and start moving.
4: That's just what we're going to do.
2: Waist, rope, oh, Lord, y'all can't do nothing like that now, huh?
0: Not if you tell us where that money is.
1: We'll get it sooner or later, anyhow.
4: But we'll get it tonight or else.
2: I didn't steal that money. I didn't steal nothing. My mammy and pappy teach me not to steal.
0: And if there's anything left of you after we get done leading you around where all your friends can see you, we'll take you up to a nice, spooky graveyard and tie you to a gravestone.
1: And at 12 o'clock, the ghosts come out of the graves. And what they do to a colored boy that can't run is nobody's business.
2: Oh, Lord, you got Daniel from the lion's den, the Hebrew children from the fire furnace. You got to get me out of this mess.
1: I need a smoke. We got absolutely no place for that idea. What do we do now?
0: Let him sit in the car and calm down. Come on over here where he can't hear us.
1: Yeah.
4: Gee, you guys almost had me scared. I feel sorry for the poor little runt.
1: Yep, there's something screwy. I'm about ready to believe him.
0: After the runaround he's been giving us? No, we're just using the wrong tactics. He said a couple of things that gave me an idea, though. Let's try again. Follow my cues.
1: Why not? We can't get any less out of him.
0: Listen, West, my boy.
2: Yeah.
0: You know we wouldn't really have done any of those things to you now, don't you?
2: Yes, I know.
1: Why,
2: but
1: we wouldn't think of harming a nice fellow like you, West.
4: Of course not, West. We like you. And what's more, we believe you.
0: Sure. Yeah. An honest fellow like you wouldn't think of stealing.
2: No, sir.
0: You must have a very fine mammy and pappy.
2: Yes, I am.
0: Where are they?
2: They're in Alabama.
1: Alabama?
0: And they wouldn't like it if you stole anything, would they?
2: No, sir.
4: It'd make them very unhappy if they heard you'd stolen anything, now, wouldn't
2: they? Yeah, sir. Yeah. They'd all feel powerfully bad.
0: Well, of course, we know you didn't steal anything, but everybody doesn't know what a fine, honest boy you are. Now, the news is going to get around that you're accused of stealing that money.
2: Huh?
0: And then what will your mammy and pappy think?
1: Then how will they feel?
4: Won't they be ashamed of
2: Just about bust them all up.
0: They're fine people, aren't they?
2: Yeah, sir.
0: Now, the point is, West, we know that you just borrowed the money or took it home for safekeeping. But if your mammy and pappy heard about it, they might think you stole it. And it would just break their hearts.
2: Mm.
1: Now, where did you put the money?
2: Well, I reckon y'all better come on down to my house and get it. I lived a few doors down the street here.
3: By an amazing coincidence, the officers had parked just a few doors from where West actually lived with his wife. The prisoner calmly handed over the package of money and was rushed back to the Federal Reserve Bank, where more problems of a more puzzling nature awaited the officers.
0: Well, Mr. Smith, there's your money. Money that no completely trustworthy employee would think of stealing.
1: Why, West, I am terribly disappointed in you.
0: Look, if you don't mind, I'd like to finish this case up and forget about it, so if you'll just count the money.
1: Yes, of course. I guess you must be tired. You've no idea how tired, Mr. Smith. It doesn't look as though it's even been opened. Oh, yes. Yes, it has, here in one corner.
4: Any of it missing?
1: Let's see. It was in $1,000 bundles. Yes, there's some gone. I'll tell you how much in a minute.
0: Oh, are we going to have to start all over again?
1: All right, West. Where's the rest of the money you took?
2: I didn't take no money. Honest, I didn't.
0: If you say that just once again, I'll... Oh, what's the use?
4: Come on, West. It won't do any good to hold out on us now.
2: I ain't holding out on y'all. I'll give you all the money back. Y'all think I'd keep just a little bit of money when I could have had all of it? Most $5,000, I guess.
1: $5,000?
4: Is $5,000 as high as you can count, West?
2: Didn't do no count.
1: It's just $2,100 short, gentlemen.
0: $2,100, huh? Okay, let's start all over again.
1: Why did you keep that little bitty money?
4: Where did you put it?
1: What did you do with it?
4: Think of the trouble you're causing.
1: Think of the shame of it.
0: And think of your mammy and pappy.
2: Now, listen here. Let me tell y'all something. That ain't no...
1: There were 21 $100 bills.
0: Why did you have to say that?
1: Now you've broken the spell.
4: If anybody says start over... Hey, wait a minute. Hold everything.
2: Look at that. I got a little bitty, little in this pocket.
0: Here, give it to me. 7, 9, 10.
1: $1,000?
0: No, just 10 single dollars.
2: And a little bit here in this here pocket.
1: Hey, let me count this. Maybe I'll be lucky. 10, 15, 20.
2: And a little bit in this here pocket.
4: Let me try my luck. Maybe I'll hit the jackpot. 10, 12, 14, 15. That makes $45 altogether.
1: At this rate, we'll be here all night if his pockets hold out.
0: The suspense of this thing is driving me nuts. Come on, Wes. Come on. Where's the rest of it?
2: That's all.
0: That's all. The beautiful simplicity of it stuns me.
1: Wait, maybe if I go through his pockets, we'll have more luck. Hold still, Davis.
4: Don't know why we didn't do that before.
0: Oh, $45 wouldn't prove anything and might be his money.
2: Oh, Mr. Officer, I did take one bill out that there package of 50, and I spent $5 for some clothes. But, I'll give that back to you if you want me to.
0: What? Do you mean to say you're actually admitting that you stole $5?
2: No, sir. I didn't steal nothing. No.
0: Oh, my.
4: Well, you asked for it.
1: Uh-oh. What's this? A sales receipt for a Durant automobile dated yesterday. $300 made out to West.
4: So, you sold an automobile for $300 yesterday?
2: Yeah, sir. Old car. Been riding around.
1: That explains where he got the $45.
0: But he's already admitted he stole a $50 bill from the package.
2: I tell y'all, I didn't steal it.
0: In my entire career as a detective, I've never been so completely befuddled.
4: You know, I can't help wanting to believe the guy. Hey, look, Bud, why don't you look through my pockets, eh? Maybe I stole it.
1: If I may offer a suggestion...
0: Oh, no, you don't, Mr. Smith. No, we're mixed up enough as it is without any help along that line from you.
4: Are you sure you looked in all his pockets, Bud?
1: Yeah, he's as clean as a whistle. Wait a minute. I take that back.
4: Well, his overalls are clean anyway.
1: No, I mean I missed this pocket. It's a parking lot ticket.
0: So what?
1: Yeah, but it's dated today.
0: Today? And he sold his car yesterday. West, what have you got parked in there on this ticket?
2: Uh-huh.
0: You heard me. If you sold your car yesterday, what did you park in this lot today?
2: Oh, let me see. Look, I can't remember exactly.
5: Oh, there goes his memory again.
4: Well, that's a sign we're on the track of something.
0: Yes, I think so. But if West thinks he's going to take us to every auto park in town before he remembers which one, I'm going crazy.
1: No chance. The address is on the ticket.
4: That's the first break we've had tonight. Let's go.
1: You gentlemen have overlooked a psychological angle.
0: Maybe we have, Mr. Smith. But you look at the psychology and we'll look for the money.
1: Come, Mr. West.
4: And this time we lead the way.
2: Yeah, sir.

0: Are you sure this is the place, Bud?
1: Yeah, this is the place, all right.
2: I knew this would be a blank. We found it too easy.
1: It sure is deserted.
0: Look, West, if you sold your car yesterday, what did you park in here today?
3: I reckon I parked a car in here.
0: You parked a car in here. It isn't here now. Whose car was it?
3: Well, let me see. I can't remember.
0: For crying out loud, will you stop talking like
2: that?
0: Wait a minute.
2: What's that way back there in the corner, Bud?
1: I don't know. It's so dark, I can't see a thing.
0: Say, I think that is a car. Let's go back and see.
1: Yeah, it's a car, all right. And it's a brand new one.
2: It sure is new. It looks like a Chrysler. Yep, a Chrysler 80.
0: We might as well save our steps.
1: Well, it's funny anyone would leave a car like this in here after the lot had closed. I mean, new.
0: See what name it's registered under.
2: Hasn't got a license on it.
0: No license, huh?
2: You have the same idea I have.
0: Listen, West, did you buy an automobile today?
3: Yes.
0: You did, huh? Well, I'll be...
1: Why didn't you tell us so?
3: Y'all didn't ask me.
0: How much does a car like this cost?
2: Well, at a guess, I'd say between $2,300 and $2,400.
0: That's it. If it was $2,350, he got $300 for his old Durant. That would make it $2,050. And he had almost $50 in his pockets.
1: Making it $2,100, the exact amount that's missing.
0: All right. Now, West, look, you admit you bought this car, don't you?
3: Yes.
0: Well, in the face of this, you certainly aren't going to stick to your story that you didn't steal the money, are you?
3: No, let me see. What do y'all mean?
2: Do you still say you didn't steal the money?
3: Yes.
0: Well, who did steal it, then?
3: Nobody didn't steal nothing. Wouldn't do nothing like that, no.
0: For the last time. Now, look, listen, West. We've been nice to you, haven't we?
3: Yes.
0: Yeah, sure. We've let you lead us all around town when we could have put you right in jail and found out these things later. You appreciate that, don't you?
3: Yes.
0: And all we've done is ask you little bitsy questions. Now, look, if you'll just tell us the truth, we'll try to see that you get off very easily. Won't that be nice?
3: Yes.
0: Then, if you're telling the truth and you didn't steal it, who did steal it?
1: Who was working with you?
2: Who are you trying to protect?
0: Did somebody steal it for you?
1: You know it was stolen.
2: Somebody in the bank stole it.
0: You stole it and you know you did.
3: Look at you. Wait a minute.
0: Come on, you stole it, didn't you?
1: Come on.
3: I didn't steal nothing, no how.
4: Once again to the bank trudged the disgruntled detectives. Certain they had solved the crime, but quite uncertain about the circumstances surrounding it and the criminal.
0: Well, Mr. Smith, we found your missing $2,100.
5: Oh, good. I'm so glad. Do you have it with you?
1: No, Mr. Smith. We didn't have the keys to it.
5: The keys to it? What do you mean?
2: We mean your $2,100 has been changed into a Chrysler automobile.
1: Mr. West did it with his magic wand.
2: He must have, because he didn't steal it. He says he didn't.
5: Well, this is terrible, terrible.
1: Yes, yes, it's awful,
5: isn't it? Why did you steal that money, West?
3: I didn't steal no money, no how, Mr. Smith.
0: There you are, Mr. Smith. A perfect example of a careful caretaker. You see, he was just going to take care of it for you.
5: Gentlemen, I still think you're overlooking a psychological angle of the case.
0: Maybe we are overlooking a psychological angle of this case, but we'll save that angle for the judge to look at.
3: Judge? What for y'all talking about a judge?
1: We're talking about the judge you're going to try to persuade you didn't steal that money.
3: Mrs. Smith, does they all mean they're going to put me in jail?
5: I'm afraid they do, West. I'd like to believe you, but the evidence is pretty much against you.
3: And the evidence? What's against me?
5: It looks like you stole that package. Otherwise, how could it have gotten to your house?
3: Oh, I'm just doing my job as janitor and caretaker.
0: Just doing his job as janitor and caretaker. Wait a minute. Wait just a minute. What do you mean, West?
3: Oh, I always takes home the trash and stuff and sweeps up the floor. Mrs. Smith, he know that.
5: Yes, I know that, West.
3: When I get the job here, the man, he say he gets $15 a week, and what I found?
0: Found? Wait a minute. Mr. Smith, would it have been possible for that package to be knocked against the wall as the truck was being wheeled into the vault?
5: Quite possible.
0: And would it be possible, as it was knocked off, to have fallen onto the floor?
2: That's the psychological angle, boys. West didn't steal it.
3: No, I didn't steal nothing, no. I sure enough found that package on the floor. And it says I can keep everything I found on the floor.
4: Mm-hmm. just a moment, Captain Smith will conclude our program. 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And now, Captain Smith.
6: West was tried in the Superior Court, but he stuck to his story. The arresting officers felt that they had resorted to methods which, in their opinion, might be construed as intimidating. For that reason, they refused to appear against West. He was found guilty, however, and sentenced to a year in the county jail.
0: Thank you, Captain Smith.

Los Angeles Police calling all cars. Attention all cars. The cancellation of broadcast 264 regarding a robbery. Suspect in this case sentenced to term in the county jail. That's all. Rosie.

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but he traded his law books for the cloak and dagger of the OSS. And when it was over, his former life was over, too. Adventure had become his business. The Adventures of Frank...

0: now we join Frank Grace for the adventure of Three on a Mat.
1: A rainy night in Bordeaux. It was late, and the chill had become as insistent as the tone of a nagging woman. But I didn't care. I was only a few seconds from the Bar de Brie, a hostel of good liquor and interesting patrons. Here I was to meet Mark Donovan, and I stopped just short of the door. Someone was running toward me. I caught the figures of two men.
2: Oh!
1: One of them had been hit. He lurched into my arms.
2: Let me go! Let me go!
1: Oh, it's all right. It's all right. Here, let me help you.
3: Mark, come on. We better get inside the bar, Race.
1: Mark!
3: Come on, will you? Them people ain't kidding.
4: It's Charles Borden you're propping up. Borden, this is Frank Race.
2: Hello, Race.
1: Yeah, bullet. How badly are you hurt?
2: Well, if I could just sit down.
4: Here's a table, Race, by the wall. Come on.
2: Well, that tears it.
1: What's the matter?
2: They followed us in here.
1: Oh, never mind. Just ease yourself into this chair.
2: Thanks.
1: Now, where are they?
4: The other end of the bar, Race. Three guys and the dame with a gun in her hand.
1: Do you remember Bergman and Intermezzo? If you were a man, you thought of her as being everything a woman should be. Well, here was another one. The same honey-colored look, same expression about the eyes. The kind of woman to turn a man wistful and introspective. And she stood at the end of a bar with a gun in her hand.
4: Some gal, all right.
1: Who is she?
4: I don't know.
1: Well, looks as if we're going to find out. She's coming over here. What about that wound, Borden?
2: Well, there's some pain, but I think I'm going to be all right. Could I have a cigarette?
1: You're going to need a doctor. We'll get you to one as soon as you've had a rest. Here's a light.
5: I will take a light off that, too.
1: Three on one match?
5: Are you superstitious?
1: Only that it may burn my fingers. Here you are.
5: Thank you. Would you mind if I sat down?
1: Obviously, you're an exponent of the fait accompli.
5: My name is Marie Vatel. It is my intention to take this man out of here.
2: But why? What do you have against me?
5: As if you did not know.
1: Why don't you put that pistol away? You know it could alarm people into calling the police.
5: I'm not afraid of the police.
1: I don't imagine you're afraid of anything. But strong-arm methods aren't going to get you anything here. Borden's been hurt. I'm going to see to it that he gets to a doctor without interference.
5: I have three men with me. Each of them is thoroughly capable of this sort of thing. I shall give you about 30 seconds to decide. But you should be sensible.
1: She meant every word she said. I couldn't let her take Borden. The gun she'd laid on the table was the only weapon showing, and I sensed that this was the instant to make a play. I shifted my hands to the underside of the table and heaved. Borden, get out of here!
3: Race, the girl wants it!
4: Come on. Yeah, it's better. It's about time you come out of it.
1: If I had my choice, I'd just as soon not.
4: You've got a nasty cloud on the sconce. How do you feel?
1: Like a dying duck in a thunderstorm. What happened to Borden?
4: Believe it or not, he got away. You started quite a Brannigan, you know? Seems as though every guy in the joint took it as a personal signal to start slugging the guy next to him.
1: Where are we now?
4: In the back room of the joint. I give the gendarmes quite a pitch about being innocent sightseeing Americans so they don't haul us in. Want to get up?
1: I think I'd better give you a pull.
4: Head pretty bad, huh?
1: Yeah, I've had gear more carefree moments. I've got to get something straight, Marcus. So I'm going to try concentrating. Where did you locate Borden?
4: One of them hotels on the list. The guy is scared, Race. That's why I left the Metropole without no forwarding address.
1: But he was willing to come and see me.
4: When I talked.

0: problem who you was and that Acme Indemnity had sent you over, he got downright eager.
1: When were you dumping that girl and her boyfriends?
0: 3 or 4 blocks from here. You know, I still don't get the reason for it. Do you?
1: I haven't the slightest idea, Mark. But I'm going to do my best to find out. George Seals, Paris representative of the Acme Indemnity Company, looked startled when I told him why I dropped in at his office.
2: Why, for Pete's sake, Ray's, do you mean that you don't know the story behind this affair?
1: When Dan Carlson called me for the case, I'd been in New York just 2 hours after a flight from Trieste. He said I'd get the lowdown from Borden.
2: If Borden is coherent enough to give it to you. He was treasurer for the fund.
1: What fund?
2: European Children's Relief. Better than £500,000. You see, Borden had turned it over to a committee of 3 in London. The Countess d'Artois, Gilbert Evans, the diplomat, and Phil Gaynor, the American broker. Who was to know that Gaynor had just gone broke and would embezzle the money? He produced the signatures of d'Artois and Evans for the full amount, signed it himself, and that was that. It's particularly pathetic because of the crop failures throughout the country. The kids are going to be in desperate need of that relief fund.
1: Do you know of a woman by the name of Marie Vartel?
2: No, should I?
1: In one way, yes, but probably better off the way you are. I'm going to Bordeaux and look for her.
0: Marie Vartel, eh? So you would like to know who she is, monsieur? What?
1: She's very beautiful. Does it seem unreasonable that a man should seek information about her?
0: Marie Vartel, monsieur, men used to pray by that name in this country.
1: Ah, then she must have been with the underground during the occupation.
0: In Bordeaux, monsieur, Marie Vartel was the underground.
1: Now tell me, where can I find her?
0: If I tried to tell you that, I would be wasting your time. I do not know, monsieur.
1: It was the same way in other places. Many knew of Marie Vartel. None would say where she could be found. But finally, at the expense of $50, I got the lead I wanted.
3: Oh, it is you.
1: It occurred to me, Miss Vartel, that I didn't think to mention my name the other night.
3: Oh, your friend mentioned it during the fight. Mentioned it at the top of his voice. You're called Reyes.
1: You don't seem at all surprised to see me.
3: I gave up being surprised several years ago. Won't you come in?
1: Thank you. Marie Vartel. You must have been a pretty youthful member of the underground.
3: I was 17. You've been asking questions.
1: People talk because they seem fond of him.
3: What did you want, Reyes?
1: What made you shoot Charles Borden?
3: What made me... You're laughing at me.
1: I'm completely serious.
3: The next time I see him, Reyes, I intend to kill him.
1: But why? Tell me why.
3: Borden has been custodian of a fund subscribed by the people of your country for the children of Europe. He reported that it had been embezzled, the equivalent of $2 million of your dollars. $2 million intended for children. They fought for things like that during the war, Reyes. And I have information that Charles Borden has that money himself. In cash.
1: It all shaped up as pretty much of a puzzle. My job is to get back that money. For the sake of Acme Indemnity and the kids of Western Europe. So I felt I was getting a definite break when Borden called me that afternoon.
4: I've tried several times to get in touch with you, Reyes.
1: I've been in Paris. How are you feeling?
4: Oh, I'm doing all right. I've been under the care of a physician.
1: Borden, we haven't had a chance to talk, but I wish you'd tell me if you know anything concerning the whereabouts of that money.
4: Why, it's in London, Reyes. I sent it to my brother there.
1: You... But I thought the money had been stolen.
4: It was stolen, but I got it back.
1: Hey, look, Borden, I seem to be all mixed up about all this business. I'd better see you and talk to you.
4: The sooner the better, Reyes. I'd like to share my worries with you, and perhaps my safety.
1: He gave me the address of a hotel nearby, and I went there at once. I found him in a dressing gown, his left arm in a sling. Been smoking a lot of cigarettes.
5: I got something new to fret about now. I have a feeling that someone listened in on our phone conversation just now. That could be rough on my brother.
1: What about your brother?
5: Well, he's Dr. Jonathan Borden. Perhaps you've heard of him.
1: Yes, the literary authority.
5: Yeah, that's right. You see, he's in London doing a work on the life of Charles Dickens. I sent him the money simply because I had to get it off my hands.
1: Borden, would you mind briefing me on something? If the money was embezzled, how did you happen to have it?
5: Through a fluke. You see, I've been suspicious of Phil Gaynor, and when he made his move, I was right behind him. I happened to catch up with him in a hotel room in Lyon. Or rather, I caught up with the bag containing the money.
1: Mm-hmm.
5: Gaynor had stepped out, so I just carried the bag away. Well, it's been like having a time bomb in your possession.
1: All right. What do you want me to do?
5: Race, 6 attempts on my life have been made in the past 4 days. I realize now that I may have placed Jonathan in the same position. He isn't well. He was with the Marines in the South Pacific, and he suffered wounds that left his heart in pretty bad shape. I wish you'd go to London and take over. I'm worried about Jonathan.
1: In London, I found Dr. Jonathan Borden in the midst of a puzzled mood and an upset flat. He stared at me when I mentioned the money.
6: £500,000. Then that explains this very cryptic note I received from Charles. Here, listen to what he wrote. I'm sending you the money in charge of Dodie. For heaven's sake, take good care of it. What would he mean by that? I haven't received any money, and why would he do a thing like that? Why didn't he just turn it over to the French police?
1: I'm afraid your brother isn't in what we like to term a normal state of mind.
6: Oh?
1: He's been attacked and harassed continually for several days. He's been under drugs for a gunshot wound.
6: Oh, yes, yes, I realize he's in trouble. That's why I'm packing to go to France. And I'd like you to go with me, Mr. Race.
1: Dr. Borden and I reached Bordeaux late that night. There was no rain, but the city lay soggy in the grip of a heavy fog that had drifted in from the Atlantic. We went straight to Charles Borden's hotel.
6: Funny. He doesn't answer.
1: Was he usually a heavy sleeper?
6: Well, not as a rule, but if he's been receiving drugs...
1: Let's try the door.
6: Well, he's asleep all right, but...
1: I caught the impact of it at the same time. It was in the twist of Charles Borden's head, in the grotesque stretch of his body beneath the bedding. Charles Borden was dead. Someone had cut his throat.
7: We'll return to the adventures of Frank Race in just about 1 minute.

0: now back to the adventures of Frank Race.
1: Looking at what was left of Charles Borden suddenly left me weary and depressed. A man I had been trying to protect, murdered. Whatever the reasons, this was one kaleidoscope of crime that assumed too many shapes for me. I needed straightening out on it. So I went back to the offices of the Acme Indemnity in Paris and caught George Shields on the verge of taking a client to lunch.
2: You know Gilbert Evans, don't you, Race?
1: No, we've never met, but I remember the name. You served on the committee of the Children's Welfare Fund, didn't you, Mr. Evans?
3: That's right. A very unfortunate business.
1: I can't help being curious about something, Mr. Evans.
3: Oh?
1: How was it that Phil Gaynor was able to persuade you to sign that welfare fund check for such a large amount?
3: I didn't sign anything. My name on that check was a downright forgery.
1: I see. And how about the Countess d'Artois? Was her signature a forgery, too?
3: Well, that I can't say. You might ask her.
1: Emily, Countess d'Artois. She came down to greet me and film me something that looked as though it might decide to stop clinging at any moment. She was quite a dish, and well aware of it.
4: I'm told you came to see me about Phil Gaynor.
1: That's right.
4: Do you know Phil?
1: Not at all, but I'm doing my best to remedy the situation. You're an American.
4: Yes. Does that destroy your illusions?
1: You'll do in any language.
4: You're quite direct, aren't you, Race?
1: Did Gaynor forge your name in that check, too?
4: No. No, I signed it. I thought Phil was all right then. Is it important?
1: Frankly, I don't know. You ask a question here and there, possibly you learn something. Or it may be a waste of time.
4: And, in my case?
1: No male would ever call you a waste of time.
4: Oh, well, that sounds like something we should drink to. What would you like?
1: I'd say this atmosphere calls for absinthe.
4: Well, I'm complimented. I think I'll have the same.
1: She had plenty of firepower. And the effect wasn't what you'd call unpleasant. The way she manipulated that figure had me making mental passes until the absinthe turned me into the physical type, at which point I reached for the woman. By the time I let go, in spite of the absinthe, I had this girl pretty well tabbed. Here was a surface that simmered, but with a core that operated at 32 degrees Fahrenheit.
4: Why do you look at me like that?
1: Trying to figure your angle.
4: What's the matter, Ray? Suffering from an inferiority complex?
1: No, let's not fret about me. I've been to market before and had buyers. But you know.
4: You know, Race, I could like you. I could like you a lot.
1: For myself alone?
4: Have another drink, darling. You'll be happier without those suspicions.
1: Maybe you're right. Guess we can have fun without being soulmates. For a while, anyway. You and Phil Gaynor, weren't you rather fond of each other?
4: Should I say yes? What do you take me for? A jerk.
1: Careful, Countess. Your past is showing. I suppose you can take him and leave him.
4: That's right. Same way I feel about you.
1: I don't think I'm going to be too badly hurt.
4: Oh, you'll be back. If I were in the mood, I'd offer you big fat odds on that.
1: It was almost as soon as I left her place that I got the feeling of being tailed. I went for a couple of blocks, and then as I was about to cross an intersection, a cab swung to a stop at the curb in front of me.
5: You've had enough time for strolling. Get in.
1: Sorry, my mother always taught me to refuse rides from strangers.
5: Don't try being clever. Unless you want to start out with a split in your skull.
1: He had no sense of humor. And since this condition went with a pair of eyes like lead pellets, I repressed an impulse to be flip. Besides, he had two other similar personalities with him. So I became a passenger and ended up in a cheerless-looking room over a vacant shop.
5: Now, Ace, maybe you'd like to tell us where we can find that money, huh?
1: If I don't, I suppose we're going to play games.
5: We can be friends, if you want it that way. But friends do favors for each other, no?
1: And what happens if I give you a fast, handsome answer that turns out to be a dud?
5: You will still be here. We will merely come back and discuss it with you again.
1: Well, who gave you the idea you could get this information out of me?
5: Where is the money, Ace?
1: Let's see now. What can I tell you to postpone this buffeting I am due to receive? After all, there's always a chance the cavalry might arrive.
5: Maybe this will stir your thoughts.
1: Yeah. Looks like a railway express dump.
5: So it is. We found it in your hotel room in Bordeaux, in the pockets of a jacket.
1: I remembered it when he said that. I'd picked it up in Charles Borden's room while his brother and I had been waiting for the police. I'd left the jet, forgotten about it.
5: Well, Ace,
1: Well, didn't you check on it with the express office?
5: Since we could not provide the name of the person to whom it had been issued, they would give us no information.
1: Did I say it? You mentioned my name, didn't you? Well, it should prove I had nothing to do with it.
5: Not at all. You could have used another name?
1: Yes, I could, couldn't I? All right. Where do we go from here?
5: Where is that money, Race?
1: I sent it to London.
5: So, you sent it to London. I will try again. We'll go on trying. Where's the money?
1: There was only one way out for me. I gave him another snappy answer, and when he swung this time, I leaned into it. I came out of it looking into the brown eyes and honey-colored hair of Marie Bartel. I took a second or so to lick the dryness from my lips, then managed to grin up at her. She smiled back at me. It was faint, but it was a smile.
6: How do you feel, Reis?
1: You keep rough company, baby.
5: All right, Reis, on your feet.
6: Let him alone, Menard. My instructions were for you to follow him. Nothing else.
5: This is the faster way. Get up!
6: Menard! One more bit of play like that, and I'll set your head to ringing with his pistol.
5: You go too far, Marie. I should take that trinket away from you.
6: So? And will you try it now? No. Then get out of here.
1: You have a way with it, baby.
6: Dear, let me help you up.
1: Thanks. Maybe you have two ways with it. You aren't very big, are you?
6: I don't like men to touch me, Reis.
1: Well, this is purely ingratitude, baby.
6: And that was that ingratitude, too?
1: I think it started out that way.
6: You're free to go, if you like, Reis.
1: Tell me something first. You on the level with this Joan of Arc business?
6: Joan of Arc? Oh.
1: Or are you really after that money for yourself?
6: What good would it be for me to say?
1: All right. I can't understand why you don't concentrate on Philip Gaynor, the man who got away with the money in the first place.
6: Gaynor is dead.
1: Dead? How do you know?
6: See for yourself.
1: She handed me a piece of cut-out newspaper, dateline London, it was 3 days before. It told of the finding of the corpse of Philip Gaynor, London businessman of American citizenship, and mentioned the details concerning his embezzlement of the welfare fund. According to the account, none of the money had been found on his body.
6: You see, Rice?
1: I wish I did see. Wonder how he died.
6: I would say he was murdered. Wouldn't you?
7: Oh, brother, what a whistle stop this Bordeaux. More fog than a 3-day hangover. And how's your noggin, by the way?
1: Well, my headache's just about let up. I'll be okay.
7: 2 clouds inside of a week. Next time, how about ducking a little quicker?
1: What'd you find out at the express office?
7: I just mentioned the name Borden, and they told me all. But there was no door involved. Just a shipment of books.
1: Hmm.
7: That means something?
1: Not at the moment. Maybe it's the condition of my head.
7: Yeah. No, just a second. Here. Dr. Jonathan Borden.
1: Oh, thanks. Hello, Doctor.
8: I called to see if you turned up anything, Race.
1: I wish I could say yes. Everything seems to be just as muddled as before. Incidentally, did you get some books that Charles sent you?
8: Oh, yes, yes. They caught up with me this morning after going to London and back. A lovely centennial edition of Charles Dickens. Any significance?
1: If there is, I haven't sensed it.
8: Oh, by the way, while I was out yesterday, I had a caller. A woman by the name of Vartel. Do you happen to know...
1: Marie Vartel.
8: You sound perturbed.
1: A little. It occurs to me that we should get you back to London as soon as possible. Marie Vartel, the most provocative unknown quantity in the case. Marie Vartel. Marie Vartel.
7: Come on, Race. Yeah. Wake up, will you? Yeah. Come on.
1: Yeah.
7: Hey, chum, time to go down for dinner. Come on.
1: Dinner? I haven't been sleeping that long.
7: You've been corking it off ever since that guy phoned.
1: Yeah. Dr. Borden. Yeah, I remember. Said something about a set of books. Dickens. I wonder what... Mark.
7: Yeah, what's the matter?
1: Books. Dickens. I've got it. Come on.
7: gendarmes catch us doing this, we are liable to spend no little amount of time in the Bastille. But it's too late to turn back now, ain't it? We have already broken and entered. Great. What next?
1: That case of books on the table.
7: Somebody opened them for us. Looks as though they have already went through them.
1: Find David Copperfield.
7: Yeah, wait a minute. Let me see. David Copperfield. Here it is. If you're looking for dough, there ain't nothing in it. Look.
1: I think you're repeating a mistake that was made before, Marcus. Being too hasty. Unless I'm very wrong, these... Yes. You see? This is one of those editions where the pages have to be slit.
7: So slit?
1: Yeah. There we are. A brand new 1,000-pound note.
7: Holy cow. Look, the book is loaded with them.
9: I thought I heard someone in this room.
1: I hope you'll forgive us, but we're rather anxious to check this little matter.
9: You found the money?
1: Yes. Now we must see that it gets to the proper authorities.
9: Well, naturally, I'll take care of that.
1: Why should you?
9: Well, for one thing, it's in my possession. I also happen to be Charles Borden's brother.
1: As my friend here would say, in a pig's eye you are.
9: What do you mean?
1: If you were Dr. Jonathan Borden, you'd be an authority on Charles Dickens. As such, you'd have known what Charles Borden meant when he mentioned Dodie. That happens to be the pet name David Copperfield's first wife had for him. No, you're not Dr. Borden, but you're his killer. You moved in and murdered him when you learned he was being given custody of the money. You're Phil Gaynor.
7: Yeah, and don't reach for a gun, bust. I already got one in the mitt.
10: Yes, but you can let it drop to the floor. You heard me? Let it drop.
9: Come in, Countess. You see, Race, my ace in the hole turns out to be a queen.
7: Yeah, queen of clubs.
10: What's our next move, Phil?
9: Well, we can't very well take these two with us, can we, darling?
10: And we can't very well have them yapping at our heels when we go.
9: It's really quite simple. We shoot them and get out fast. You take one, I take the other.
7: Well, Race, at least we've seen the wild.
1: See Bordeaux and die. Is that it, Countess?
10: Let's get it over with, Phil.
9: All right. Ready? Now!
6: It's a good thing I was furious enough to follow you here, Race.
1: Marie Vartel.
6: You will see that the money goes where it should, won't you, Race?
1: Yes, but you're leaving?
6: I think that might be a discreet move on my part, don't you?
1: You'll stay in Bordeaux?
6: But why?
1: Well, because if you're here, I'll come back. So hang around, baby, so I can see you again.

The Adventures of Frank Ray, starring Tom Collins with Tony Barrett as Mark Donovan, comes to you from Hollywood. Others heard in tonight's cast were Gene Bates, Gerald Moore, Jack Carrington, Michael Ann Barrett, and Paul Dubon. This series is written and directed by Buckley Angel and Joel Murcott. The music is composed and played by Ivan Ditmars. Be sure to be with us again this time next week for another dramatic chapter in The Adventures of Frank Race. Art Gilmore speaking. This is a Bruce Ells.

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16: Rogue speaking. Now, don't look at me like that. Just because my shirt is half torn off and my face is scratched and my necktie is under my ear, I just walked into a store to buy a pair of socks right in the middle of a sale of nylons. Oh, women. Long red fingernails, staring eyes, pushing, clawing, all elbows and high heels. Yeah. Anybody know where I can trade my pair of nylons for a white shirt? Oh, well. As I returned from this shopping expedition and was looking on the world at large with a jaundiced eye, I walked into my office and found this suit sitting there, overflowing with a large and robust gentleman with a toothy smile and the manner of a man who was just meeting an old school chum after 40 years of separation. I cringed a little as he rushed happily toward me with a hand like the business end of a claw machine clutching at mine. I'd never seen him before.
17: Mr. Rogue, you are Mr. Rogue, are you not, the celebrated investigator?
16: Yes, that's right.
17: Mr. Rogue, I'm very happy to make your acquaintance, very happy. My name is Price, Pop Price. I'm called by those who know me.
16: Well, have a chair, Mr. Price.
17: Thank you, sir, thank you. I have called on you, Mr. Rogue, to retain your services.
16: Mr. Price, how about starting at the beginning now? When you get through with your end of the story, I'll tell you mine. It'll be a quick yes or no.
17: Man, a few words that I like. Well, I'll be brief. I realize that you're a busy man, Mr. Rogue.
16: Yeah, sure, go on.
17: I am business manager for the Farrington Brothers Circus, the world's greatest show. You've seen the circus, of course, been running here for 3 weeks at the Coliseum.
16: Well, no, I haven't, but I...
17: Then you've missed something, sir. You've never seen Carlotta the Magnificent, the world's premier aerialist, the only woman in the world who ever attempted to swing through the air between two flying trapezes, turning four complete somersaults in midair, defying death without even the security of a net beneath her. It's a breathtaking sight, Rogue. Positively breathtaking.
16: Now, look, mister, if you're selling tickets to the circus, I don't...
17: I came here to employ you, Rogue, in your professional capacity to prevent a murder. Somebody is going to attempt to murder one of the circus leading luminaries during tonight's performance. Rogue, somebody has threatened to murder Carlotta the Magnificent.
16: No kidding. It's a little unusual for murderers to issue invitations.
17: Well, here it is, Rogue, the death threat.
16: Can't get much out of that. Pasted on the back of a circus handbill. Letters cut from newspaper headlines. You'll die during tonight's performance. Now, Pop, isn't that a little dramatic? How was the note delivered?
17: It was on her makeup table this morning.
16: Huh? Does she have any enemies in the show?
17: Well, frankly, Rogue, Carlotta is, well, she's the kind of a personality that makes enemies. She's very sure of herself, exceedingly conceited. As a matter of fact, she's what you would probably call an 18-carat dyed-in-the-wool.
16: Oh, fine.
17: As strong as an ox, as smart as a fox. As mean as a snake and as brave as a lion. She's 38, but she still considers herself a fatal beauty. As a matter of fact, she's a fine-looking woman. Wonderful figure. Big brown eyes.
16: Sounds like a fascinating character. Who would want to kill her?
17: In strict confidence, Rogue, almost anybody who's ever had anything to do with her.
16: Well, that narrows it down a little. Have you told the police about this threatening note?
17: Yes, I told them, and I've told the newspapers.
16: Oh, I knew you wouldn't want to leave them out. You know what I think, Pop? I think this whole thing is a press agent's dream. Lots of free publicity.
17: Believe me, Mr. Rogue, you are wrong.
16: Tonight only. Tonight only a special added attraction. See the murder of Carlotta the Magnificent, along with the greatest show on earth. All at the regular price. Oh, Pop, thanks for coming in, but I...
17: Just a minute, Mr. Rogue. I have here something which I think might change your mind by way of a retainer.
16: Oh, that stuff. Well, that does help to convince me you're on the level.
17: Shall we say $500?
16: That's a nice round figure.
17: Here you are, and here are two passes to the circus tonight. I'll see you there. Rogue, you must prevent that murder.
16: Well, that's the beginning of our story. We'll continue in just a moment. But now, here's Jim Doyle.
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0: Ordinarily, I wouldn't go to the circus, even if the elephants carried water for me. But when Pop Price, the business manager of the Farrington Brothers Circus, paid me $5 to prevent the murder of Carlotta the Magnificent, I called Betty Callahan at her newspaper and asked her to attend the performance with me that evening. We went early. We wanted to interview the great Carlotta before the big show started.
1: The circus press agent was in today with a story on that threatening note. Mr. Addison had him thrown out of the office. Don't walk so fast, Richard. Wait a minute. He said no circus press agent was going to chisel any free space from our paper with a moth-eaten gag like that.
0: Yeah. Well, he's probably right. Well, excuse me, Sonny. I'll tell you, we'll take him some pink lemonade and some cotton candy when we go back. That'll make him happy, huh?
1: Oh, sure. I'd better go back with a murder story if I have to commit it myself.
0: All right. Hey, buddy.
2: Yeah?
0: Where do I find Carlotta the Magnificent?
2: What do you want with her?
0: We're from a newspaper. We want to interview her.
2: About that death threat she got today?
0: Yeah. How did you know about it?
2: Who doesn't? Everybody in the show is hoping.
1: You mean they're hoping she'll be killed?
2: We can dream, can't we? Carlotta's the worst nuisance that ever hit the circus business. I've been in this racket 20 years. I never knew a dame who could make so many people hate her so much. She's a genius.
0: Well, thank you. Thank you. You stutter a little bit there, don't you?
2: Sorry.
0: Where do we find this nobody sweetheart?
2: You're on the right track. Last dressing room in this row.

0: This circus must think Colada is hot stuff. Look at the size of that star on her door.
1: Yeah. Now, Betty, I'm going to tell her I'm a reporter. Might be able to get more out of her.
0: All right. What do you want?
1: Well, we're from the Evening Bulletin.
2: Oh, you're from the press. I love the press. Did you bring a photographer with you? Come in.
1: Well, the photographer will be along later.
2: Oh, please, make yourself comfortable. This young man is my manager, Frank Davis.
1: Hello, Mr. Davis.
3: How are you? Here, take this chair, miss.
0: Oh, thank you, Mr. Davis.
2: Now, you want to ask me some questions, no?
1: Why, yes, Carlotta, if it isn't too much trouble. Tell me, what is your last name?
2: I am Carlotta. Do we have to have this young lady here? I would like to talk to you alone.
1: Oh, I'm sorry. This is Miss Betty Callahan. She's also on the paper. My name is Richard Rogue.
2: Oh, you are a very handsome man, Mr. Rogue. You are strong, no?
1: Oh, I've managed to drag myself around.
2: Oh.
1: But let's talk about you, Carlotta.
2: Could we put this interview off until after the performance tonight, Mr. Rogue? Perhaps we could have dinner, you and I.
1: You're not very worried about the death threat, are you?
2: Me? Oh, no. Why should I worry? It's professional jealousy, that is all. Somebody is jealous of Carlotta the Magnificent. Someone who is less beautiful, less talented. That could be almost anybody. They're all jealous, aren't they, Frank?
3: Why shouldn't they be? Believe me, Mr. Rogue, Carlotta's the queen of them all. I've seen all of them in the last 5 years, and Carlotta, here's the payoff. There's never been anyone within a mile of her.
2: Oh, Frank. Frank is such a sweet boy. He loves me. But I am tired. I am weary. Tonight, I leave the circus.
1: Huh? When did you decide that?
2: I decided 2 weeks ago. This is my last night as a performer. The circus world loses its greatest attraction after tonight's performance.
0: Isn't that tragic?
1: Carlotta, does Pop Price know of your decision?
3: Price? Oh, of course he knows.
2: His heart is breaking. What will his show be without Carlotta Magnificent? What will it be? Answer me.
1: I don't know.
2: It will be nothing.
1: Oh, yeah. Well, now look, what did you do when you found that threatening note?
2: I turned the note over to Price. He turned it over to the police. Have you seen my act, Mr. Rogue?
1: No.
2: No?
0: We're going to see it tonight, Carlotta.
2: Oh, I am sensational.
1: Well, Carlotta, that note you received was lying here on your makeup table when you came in today, right?
2: Yes. Young man, have you ever tried to do 4 somersaults 100 feet in the air?
1: Me?
2: Without a net?
1: Oh, now look, Carlotta, I want to know about that note. You don't want to get killed, do you?
2: Look, I take a big swing, then 4 somersaults. Then I grab the trapeze on the other side. It is impossible. Unless you are me.
0: This I have to see, Carlotta.
2: Feel that muscle, Mr. Rogue.
1: Sure. Wow. Hey, that's something. Yes. You're as strong as in... Well, you're very strong.
3: Yeah, and I've got the scars to prove it, haven't I, Carlotta?
2: Yes. Frank and I were scoffing this morning. Look, open your mouth, sweetheart. There. The front tooth, I knocked it out. He is scuffling with Carlotta, who... could tear him to pieces.
3: She didn't mean to do it, Mr. Rogue. We were just kidding around.
2: But I'm very feminine. I have a lovely figure. I dress very quietly on the street. You'll be proud of me when we go to dinner tonight, Mr. Rogue.
1: Oh, I'm sure I will. Look, Carlotta, I hate to be practical, but aren't you a little worried about the note? I mean, Pop Price is worried.
2: Of course he's worried. He's afraid I'm leaving his show.
4: You're on in 10 minutes. Think.
2: Pig.
3: Don't pay any attention to him, Carlotta. I'll take care of him for you.
0: Well, we'll have to hurry to our seats. We don't want to miss your performance.
1: We'll be watching you, Carlotta.
2: You will hurry. There will be a tremendous crowd tonight. This is Carlotta the Magnificent's last performance.
0: Oh, kind of hard on the public, isn't it?
2: Of course. I will see you after the performance, handsome.
3: Thanks for coming back to see us, Rogue, and you too, Miss Callahan.
0: Mm-hmm.
1: Well, we'll see you later tonight, Carlotta.
0: She should live so long.
1: You know, Betty, I sometimes wonder if she really wants to talk to me after the show.
0: You know, Richard, I feel that if I knew Carlotta the Magnificent just a little better, I'd kill her myself. She was absolutely brazen the way she flirted with you.
1: Oh, now.
0: And Dad Davis, he's young enough to be a son. She's a brazen flirt.
1: Well, you could take some lessons from her, baby.
0: What?
1: That's a girl who knows what she wants.
0: On second thought, the two of you should make a wonderful couple. You could just sit around and talk to each other about each other and lead a life of great bliss.

0: Well, I'll say one thing for Pop Price. He figured us in for some good seats. We're practically part of the show.
1: Oh, I love circuses. I think they're exciting. Won't you, Richard?
0: Sure, sure. The first honest work I ever did was carrying hay for the horses when the circus came to town. Come to think of it, I guess it was the last honest work I ever did, too.
1: Oh, Richard. Well, you can be an animal fan if you want to. Personally, I like the clowns.
0: Oh, I like clowns, too.
1: Look, Richard. Look at that clown with a camera. Coming around here. See him? See him?
0: Yeah. You mean the one dressed like a woman?
1: Look at that hat. Isn't it ridiculous?
0: You've got one just like it, haven't you?
1: Oh, it's just like a man. The hat that clown has on has real fruit on it. Apples and oranges and grapefruit. Oh, look!
0: Well, at least the hat's practical. Did you see Mario grab that apple off and take a bite out of it?
1: Yes. Mario? Is that the famous Mario?
0: Why don't you look at your program? I paid 2 bits for it.
1: Oh.
0: That clown in the red, white, and blue outfit with the putty nose and the big shoes is Mario. The highest paid clown in the world.
2: Ladies and gentlemen, your attention, please. Your attention, please.
1: About to enter.
2: The Farrington Brothers Circus.
0: Quiet.
2: The greatest show on earth proudly presents the most sensational attraction ever to be seen on any stage, in any circus, or any theater. America's premier circus proudly presents the greatest aerialist of all time.
1: Carlotta must have written that himself.
2: I call your attention
0: Quiet,
2: to the fact that in the performance of her astounding and death-defying feat, no net protects this intrepid artist from certain death in case of a mishap.
1: Good.
2: Ladies and gentlemen, the feature attraction of this great show, Carlotta the Magnificent.
1: Well, there comes your girlfriend. She's climbing up to a trapeze.
0: Oh, beautiful figure, hasn't she?
1: Lovely, for her age.
0: Now, kitty, kitty, kitty, kitty,
1: shut
0: kitty.
1: Up.
0: Well, Carlotta the Magnificent is ready to go. You'll soon find out whether you're covering your hoax or not.
1: You don't think there's any doubt of it being a hoax, do you?
0: Baby, I'm not sure of anything.
1: Well, I wish this were over.
0: So do I. Well, there she goes, out on the trapeze.
3: So she thinks, a big swing.
0: Looks like a tough way to make a buck, doesn't it?
1: Well, why doesn't she jump?
0: She's gathering momentum. Here come the somersaults, Betty.
1: Richard, she's falling.
4: Hey, Richard!
1: What's that? Oh, my!
0: That note meant business, Betty. Come on. We've just witnessed a murder. Return to our story in just a moment. But now here's Jim Doyle, the man from the Fitch Company, who wants to say something about one of his favorite subjects.
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0: I get invited to a lot of things. but this was the first time I was ever invited to watch a murder. As I sat there in my box seat at the circus and watched my self-elected dinner date call out of the magnificent tumble to her death, I felt a great emptiness. I would probably have shown how I felt with much more gusto if Betty Callahan hadn't been practically tearing my arm off. The whole place was in a turmoil. And it took Betty and me quite a while to get down to where Lieutenant Urban was standing, not far from the body.
2: Please clear the arena. The upper exit's in leaving. Use the upper exits, please.
1: I've got to call my city desk.
0: Well, go ahead, Betty. You can find a phone someplace down around the business offices. I'm going to talk to Urban. He looks a little upset.
1: I'll be right back.
0: Right. Take it easy now.
1: Yes, I'll hurry.
7: Bronk, what are you doing here?
0: Well, I'm working for the corpse.
7: What do you mean, working for the corpse?
0: Well, it's simple. I was hired to keep this from happening.
7: Who paid you?
0: Top Price, the head man of this outfit. How'd it happen?
7: Well, there were two 38 caliber bullets in the body. Somebody did some nice shooting.
0: Oh. While the drums were rolling to cover up the noise and the arena was darkened except for the spotlight on the victim. Wow, that's very nice planning.
7: Stay right here, Rogue, and they want to talk with you later.
0: Okay, I'm not going anyplace. Hello, Price.
8: Mr. Rogue, may I speak with you a moment?
7: Are you Price, business manager of this layout?
8: Yes, this is horrible.
7: Where were you when it happened?
8: I was standing in the entry back there. I was worried.
7: Oh, you were? Well,
0: of course he was. He'd been warned that Carlotta was going to be killed at this performance.
7: I can handle this, Rogue.
8: You don't think I had anything to do with it, do you?
7: She was leaving the show. This was to be her last performance, wasn't it?
8: Yes, at least she intended to quit. She was always threatening to quit.
7: And this time it looked like she meant it, eh? What would happen to your show if Carlotta left it? She was the star, wasn't she?
8: Yes, she was the stellar attraction.
7: Uh-huh. So you'd have been in trouble. She was spotting you, wasn't she? And you took this way of getting even.
0: That's a good theory, Urban.
7: Thanks. Who was with you when it happened, Price?
8: I was alone.
7: Careless of you. Somebody punched a hole in your meal ticket. Now, don't leave the premises. I want to talk with you later. Where's the dead woman's manager? I want to talk with him.
8: He's in her dressing room. His name is Davis.
7: Oh, he is, eh? Well, we'll call on him there. Come on, Rogue.
1: Richard, wait for me.
0: Well, hurry up, Betty. Urban marches on.

0: All right, Davis. We just want to ask some questions. You have been associated with Carlotta for 5 years. Who would have wanted to kill her?
1: Believe me, Lieutenant Urban, if I knew, I'd murder them. You don't know what Carlotta meant to me. I loved her. She had a lot of enemies, but...
2: Just name off a few of them, will you?
1: Well, she had a run-in with the animal trainer, Cliff Stewart, the other day. In a big fight with Mario the Clown last week, and... She and Pop Price weren't getting along very well. She threatened to choke him to death a few nights ago when she was threatening to quit and taunting him about it. Well, it must have been one of them. They didn't understand Carlotta. They didn't know how to handle her. One of them killed her.
2: Davis, did she leave a will? Who gets her money?
1: She had no money, Mr. Rogue. She spent it as fast as she got it. Sometimes a little faster. I tried to get her to save some money for the future. But she was too big-hearted.
0: If she didn't have any dough, how come she was quitting a $1,000-a-week job?
1: Her doctor ordered to take it easy for a while. Her heart was acting up. I had it all fixed for a 3-month rest in Mexico City. That's what she wanted.
3: We found the gun, Lieutenant Urban.
0: Where?
3: Right by the third ring. The gun is a Smith & Wesson, 38, and there were 2 ejected shells laying right by it.
2: Well, it must have been dropped as soon as it was fired.
1: That gun belongs to Mario the Clown.
0: How do you know?
1: I have seen it in his trunk 1,000 times, so has everybody else in the circus. It's his, all right. It's got his initials on the butt.
0: Mario, eh?
1: That murdering skunk. I'm going to kill him for this. He did it. He shot Carlotta.
2: Mario was standing in the ring, right about where the shot was fired, just a few minutes before the murder.
4: That's right, Richard. We were watching him when the house lights dimmed for Carlotta's entrance.
1: Yeah, that's his routine. I'm going to find him and...
0: Davis, take it easy. I think the police can handle this.
1: This is a personal thing. Give me that gun.
0: Cut it out, Davis. Now, sit down.
1: Take it easy, Davis.
0: Now, where's Mario's dressing room?
1: Right next door.
2: Come on, Urban. Let's go see how funny this clown really is.
0: Mario! Mario! Open up! This is the law.
2: You know, he just may not be in there, Urban.
0: We'll see.
4: Oh! Richard! He's dead.
2: No, I don't think so.
0: He's been chloroformed. Smell it? Look, here's the bottle. He's still got the saturated cloth in his hand.
2: Well, don't stand there waving at my face.
4: Why would he chloroform himself?
2: Well, what makes you think he did?
0: Murderers do funny things. Come on, let's get him out of here. Help me lift him, Rogue.
2: Now, wait a minute, Urban. Why don't you wait until he comes out of it? The way you're going at it, he'll be in the electric chair before he wakes up.
0: You saw him right there at the edge of ring number 3 just before Carlotta was shot, didn't you, Rogue?
2: Yes.
0: Anybody else around him?
2: No.
0: And Carlotta was shot with Mario's gun. That's all I need. I'm taking him down and booking him for murder.

0: Betty, I bet if your paper prints that story the way you see it, you're going to live to regret the day the printing press was invented. Urban's jumping the gun. Nobody ever went to that much trouble to frame themselves to the chair.
1: Look, Richard, I'm your greatest admirer and all that, but you're just being bullheaded. Nobody but Mario was near the spot where the gun and the spent cartridges were found. Pure logic proves that he's the guilty man.
0: Well, somebody might have been impersonating Mario.
1: Oh, that's ridiculous.
2: Hey.
1: What are you doing?
0: I'm going back to the circus. There's one piece of evidence that everybody forgot to check.

0: not at all sure I like being alone in the menagerie at midnight.
1: No. Well, hang on to my hand. We'll be in the main arena in just a minute.
0: Thank goodness there are some lights in the arena.
1: Yeah. It's an awful-looking place in here, isn't it?
0: I don't imagine we're improving it much.
1: No. Okay. All right, now. Here's the third ring.
0: Mm-hmm.
1: When we were watching Mario, he was right about here, wasn't he?
0: Yeah. Over this way a little, I think.
1: Well, it's bound to be here someplace.
0: Richard, what are you doing down on your hands and knees?
1: I'm looking for a clue, baby. A clue that's going to send somebody up for murder. I'll show that urban guy how a really sharp investigator works.
0: Oh, let's get out of here, Richard.
1: Well, it's got to be here someplace.
0: Well,
1: someplace. I've got it. I've got it, Betty.
2: Drop it, Rogue.
1: Huh?
2: Drop it.
1: Huh? Oh, okay. Okay, Davis. I always do as I'm told when I'm talking past a 45. You killed Carlotta, didn't you?
2: Yes, but I'm not going to be arrested for it. Nobody I can prove I did it but you, Rogue. And you're not going to live to tell it. And neither is Miss Callahan here. All right, Miss Callahan, get over here. Over by Rogue.
0: Oh.
1: You think you can get away with killing us here?
2: It's worth trying, isn't it?
1: Well, okay. Look out, Betty! Duck! I didn't have anything to lose, so I rushed him. I may not be as strong as Collada was, but I was stronger than Frank Davis. And I had the advantage of some judo I'd picked up during a date with a hat check girl. I got the gun away from him and turned him over to Irvin. He admitted killing Collada. She was quitting the business and demanding an accounting of her cash. Davis had gambled most of it away. He knew Mario's routine, so he slipped him a Mickey, borrowed his costume and his gun, and took his place in the arena that evening. And you know, when he was impersonating Mario, and Betty and I watched him take a bite out of an apple, he got off another clown's hat, remember? Well, I found the apple, and that's what convicted him. That front tooth Carlotta knocked out of his mouth gave him a kind of an individualistic bite. It showed up as plain as the nose on Durant's face in the part of the apple that was left. Smart work, huh? Well, they executed Frank Davis for the murder of Carlotta the Magnificent. She was quite a girl. Quite a girl. Betty didn't seem to like her, but, well, after all, women are all alike. Everyone you meet is different. You know what I mean?

0: This is Dick Powell again, ladies and gentlemen. Hope you enjoyed our story tonight. Ray Buffum wrote it. Leith Stevens composed and conducted the music, and Dee Engelbach produced and directed. But don't forget, you've all got a date with us next Thursday night. We have a story for you about a girl, a boy, and a gun. So make a date with us, will you? Thanks for listening, and now here's Jim Doyle.
1: Be with us again at the same time next week. Oh, and by the way, be sure to see Dick Powell in his latest RKO picture, Cornered, at your local theater soon. 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

0: the matter? What is it?
1: Another case for Nick Carter, master detective.
2: Yes, it's another case for that most famous of all manhunters, the detective whose ability at solving crime is unequaled in the history of detective fiction, Nick Carter, master detective. Tonight's curious adventure...
3: State's prison evidence on Nick Carter and the mystery of the midnight robbery.
4: Pardon me, could you let me have a line?
5: Certainly. There you are.
4: Swell night, isn't it?
5: Yes, indeed. It's a pleasure to walk on a night like this.
4: Yeah. Well, thanks.
5: Not at all.
4: Good night.
5: Good night. Yes, even in a big city like this, the stars are just...
0: Help!
5: What?
0: Help!
5: I wonder what's wrong with her.
0: Help!
5: I beg your pardon, but is there anything I can do? Can I help you? Is something wrong?
0: Murder!
5: Murder? Who is it?
0: My uncle.
5: When did it happen?
0: I don't know.
5: Well, where is he?
0: In the library.
5: In this big house right here?
0: Yes. Oh, it's awful.
5: Well, you shouldn't be out here in your night clothes. It's too chilly. Come, let me take you back to the house. Come on.
0: Yes. Back to the house.
5: Did you call the police?
0: No, I just saw him lying there in a pool of blood. Then I came out here to get help.
5: Well, I'm Nick Carter, the detective. I'll be glad to help you if I can. Now, careful going up the steps. There we are. Now, if you'll show me the library.
0: He's in there.
5: Oh, yes, I see. He's dead, all right. Who found him?
0: The housekeeper. She came in late and saw a light still on in here. And she looked in to see if he needed anything and saw...
5: Then she called you?
0: Yes.
5: And you are...
0: I'm Ella Jarbeau, his niece. I've lived here with him for the last 5 years since my mother died.
5: I see. Has anything been touched since the body was found?
0: No. Nobody's been in here at all.
5: Good. Uh-huh. Shot through the head. Close range. Well, it looks as if he did it himself.
0: No. No.
5: Well, here's the pistol that was used right beside him. Did you hear the shot?
0: No. I sleep at the opposite end of the house. Oh, Mr. Carter, please find whoever killed my uncle.
5: What makes you think he didn't kill himself?
0: He wouldn't do a thing like that. I know it.
5: Well, that's hardly evidence, Miss Ella. Did you see this note?
0: Note? I know.
5: Your uncle apparently left it propped up here in his desk. It's addressed to Mrs. Sarah Jarbeau, 7 Dunner Street, City. You know her?
0: I never heard of her. What does it say?
5: Let's see. My dear madam, you've been a widow, in fact, ever since the hour following our marriage. But before day breaks, you will be a widow in name also, for I shall be dead. I have at last learned the truth. The one who told me right after our wedding ceremony that you were everything evil has at last confessed that you were really as good as I believed you to be. It's too late for me to ask you to forgive me for the great wrong I've done you. So I'm taking this way of making what amends I can. The upper drawer of my desk is my will, which leaves everything to you, your repentant husband, Enos Jarbeau. Well, that's a remarkable document.

0: Did you know anything about your uncle ever having been married?
1: No, I never heard that before.
0: Well, that note would seem to prove it was suicide.
1: I know better. May I see that note?
0: Of course. Here.
1: I knew it, Mr. Carter. My uncle didn't kill himself, and he didn't write this note either.
0: Isn't that your uncle's handwriting?
1: It looks very much like it, but he didn't write it. Uncle didn't use this kind of pen.
0: What do you mean?
1: Uncle Enos was very proud of his handwriting, and he never used anything but a special type of old-fashioned steel pen point. It has a very fine point.
0: I see. Yes. This note was undoubtedly written with a stub point.
1: Another thing, Mr. Carter. Uncle never wrote anywhere except at his desk here. And this desk has been locked since yesterday morning, and I have the key.
0: How long have you had it?
1: I borrowed it yesterday morning because I had some letters to write, and I've had it ever since.
0: Is there another key to this desk?
1: No. Uncle would never write anywhere else.
0: You're quite a convincing detective, Miss Ella. And if you're right, this can't be suicide in spite of the other evidence.
1: I know I'm right. Uncle would never have taken his own life.
0: I believe you. And I'm just curious enough about this to do a little investigating myself. If I'm as good a detective as you are, I'll find your uncle's murderer in short order.
2: You think this Mrs. Sarah Blake is the woman you want, Nick?
0: I'm not sure, Patsy. But when the maid told me that she never heard of Mrs. Sarah Jarboe, but that Mrs. Sarah Blake lives here, I thought I'd better talk to her. She might be Mrs. Jarboe using her maiden name.
2: Here she comes now.
3: You wish to speak to me?
0: I'm looking for Mrs. Sarah Jarboe. Do you know her?
3: I do. I am Sarah Jarboe.
2: You are right, Nick.
0: My name is Bill Peters. I'm a reporter. I'm writing a story on the sudden death of your husband, Enos Jarboe.
3: Oh, the poor man. He died to make up to me for my years of heartbreak.
0: Yes, I saw the note he left. Would you please tell me what happened?
3: Well, I met him one summer on the coast of Maine. We were married in the fall. We took a train for Boston, and on the way he went into the smoking car to smoke a cigar. I never saw him again.
2: Why, that's terrible. Why didn't he come back?
3: I only know that when the train reached the station, a messenger gave me $500 and a note.
2: Oh.
3: It said that he had learned I was not a good woman, and that I should never see him again.
2: But didn't you try to clear it up?
3: No. If he believed it, I would never seek to persuade him otherwise. I've worked as a governess ever since.
0: I see. Well, thank you very much, Mrs. Jarboe. Come along, Patsy.
2: Goodbye, Mrs. Jarboe. I hope you'll be happy now.
3: Thank you, and goodbye.
2: She certainly got a tough break.
0: You know, Patsy, I was prepared to doubt everything she told me, but somehow I'm inclined to believe her story, even if it does spoil my theory that she's part of an elaborate put-up job.
2: Which way are you going from here?
0: Oh, I think I'll...
4: Pardon me, would you let me have a light?
0: Oh, yes, of course. Here you are.
4: Thanks. Nice day, isn't it?
0: Yes, very pleasant.
4: Thanks. So long.
0: So long. Well, come along, Patsy. Wait a minute. I've met that man somewhere before. He asked me for a light just that same way. Where was it? Well, of course. It was outside Jarboe's house last night, right after the murder.
2: You mean you think he...
0: Wait a minute. Watch a minute. I want to see if he... Yes.
2: He's going into the house we just left.
0: Right. If he and Mrs. Jarboe know each other, the chances are her story is a phony.
2: Oh, but Nick, she seems...
0: Yes, I know it, I know it, Patsy, but this changes things. Patsy, I want you to find out what you can about old Enos Jarboe's past. Find out about that marriage, if there ever was one. But first, call Scubby and tell him to get here right away.
2: Okay.
0: If that man leaves before Scubby gets here, I'll follow myself. Otherwise, Scubby can tail him. But I've got to know where he goes and what he does. Right now, he's our one positive clue.
5: Is it all right to talk in here, Nick?
0: The lobby of a big hotel is probably the safest place in the world to talk in, Scubby. Well, what'd you find out?
5: Well, I followed him over to a saloon over on 3rd Avenue.
0: Yeah?
5: There was a fellow waiting there for him. I tried to hear what they talked about, but all I could get was the name Jarboe. Yeah, I heard that several times.
0: I thought so.
5: But just as I was really getting in close, a couple of plainclothes cops came along and pinched him.
0: Pinched him? What for?
5: Well, it seems he broke out of state's prison 3 days ago. I heard the cops call him Barney McCoy.
0: Barney McCoy.
5: Yeah.
0: Jailbird from state's prison. Ah, pardon me, Scubby. Want to speak to the desk clerk?
5: Oh, sure, Nick, but what do you have to...
0: Oh, clerk, I'd like to speak to the governor's suite, please.
6: Yes, Mr. Carter. Use booth number 2 right over there, please.
0: Thank you.
5: Oh, Nick, what in the world do you want to talk to the governor for?
0: Just happen to remember, Scubby. He's stopping at this very hotel for a few days. I want him to do me... Hello, Mr. Secretary. Well, this is Nick Carter. I'd like to speak to the governor a moment, if I may. Thank you. Hello, Governor. This is Nick Carter. Fine, thanks. Governor, I want to go to State's prison. Oh, no, not as a visitor. I want to go as a convict.
5: Nick, are you nuts?
0: No, I mean it. If you can spare me 5 minutes, I think I can convince you. Thanks, I'll be right up. Ella, I asked you to meet me here at my office because I'm going to be out of town for a few days, and I want to have everything straight before I leave. Has anything further happened?
1: Nothing, Mr. Carter, except that Mrs. Jarbeau has installed herself in the house as its mistress. She's very unpleasant to me, and I know she'd like me to leave.
0: Well, you stay right there. Did the will leave anything to you?
1: No, Mr. Carter. Everything went to her. I can't understand it.
0: I can. That will is forged.
1: But the will is an uncle's handwriting, and both the witnesses to the will have identified their signatures as genuine. And the will was found where the note said it would be.
0: Well, nevertheless, I'm convinced the will's a fake. Betsy, what did you find out?
2: Nina Jarbeau and Sarah Blake were married right enough. I found the record in a little church on the south side.
0: Sarah really is his wife. Forged will doesn't make sense. And neither does a suicide note, which Jarbeau didn't write.
1: Maybe he did kill himself after all, Mr. Carter. Maybe he just forgot about me.
2: No, I don't believe it, Ella.
0: I don't either. And Ella, I'm going to prove I'm right, even if I have to go to jail to do it.
7: Oh, you're the new man.
0: Yeah, Warden.
7: What's your name?
0: Max Herbert.
7: Where were you born?
0: Buffalo, New York.
7: How old are you?
0: 33.
7: Nationality?
0: American.
7: Married?
0: Nope.
7: Crime?
0: Housebreaking.
7: Very well. The guard will take you to the photographers and then to the laboratory.
8: Well, fella, you've been here 3 days. How do you like working in this shoe shop?
0: I don't like it. Not cut out for it.
8: What are you in for?
0: Second story job. What'd I get you for?
8: Cracking a safe. There's four of us. Two of them got away. Me and McCoy was nailed cold.
0: McCoy? Hey, you wouldn't mean Barney McCoy, would you?
8: Yeah. Yeah, you know him?
0: Sure, know him well. Great guy.
8: Yeah, sure is. And you know his wife?
0: Yeah, some.
8: He's a darn smart woman, Eddie is.
0: Eddie?
8: Yeah.
0: Thought her name was Sarah.
8: No, his wife's Eddie. Sarah was his sister. Yeah, they look so much alike, you couldn't tell one from the other.
0: Yeah. Well, what became of Sarah?
8: I don't know. She married some rich guy for his money, but he left her flat. I don't know what happened after that. Eddie's still in town waiting for Mac to get out.
0: Yeah, he did break out a few days ago. He just caught him and brought him back here.
8: Yeah. Yeah, they got him on the rock pile for trying to escape.
9: Hey, cut out that talking, you guys. Get back to work.
8: Okay.
0: So Barney McCoy's on the rock pile now. I rather think I'd like to be transferred to the rock pile myself.

0: Hey, Barney.
1: Yes?
0: Look, you've known me now for almost 2 weeks.
1: Yeah. So what?
0: You know I wouldn't give you a bum steer, don't you?
1: What are you leading up to, Max?
0: I'm working on a way to get out of here. Before I come up here, I heard you on the level. Like to let you in on it.
1: Where did you ever hear of me outside this place?
0: I'm a big town. A girl named Sarah told me about you.
1: What?
0: You married her sister, Eddie.
1: You know Sarah?
0: Sure. About 5, 6 years ago. Haven't seen her since, though.
1: Sarah's in Europe now.
0: Yeah.
1: When are you planning on getting out of here?
0: As soon as I get the necessary people lined up.
1: If I had some dough, we could get out of here tomorrow.
0: How much do you need?
1: About 200 to start with.
0: Okay. I'll have it for you tomorrow.
1: Okay, Max. You get that stuff and we'll be out of here in 2 days.
2: All right, you get 5 minutes to talk.
3: Hey, Nick, why don't you...
4: Scubby, hold it. I'm Max Herbert in here.
3: Oh, I'm sorry. I should have remembered. How in the world did you ever get in this place?
4: Well, the governor fixed it so that I was caught red-handed robbing the home of a friend of his. Yeah. When they caught me, I had the family silver in one hand and the family jewels in the other. It was easy. And now you arranged to be transferred to the gang where McCoy's working.
3: Well, have you found anything?
4: Yes, but it's all circumstantial. But Barney McCoy and I are breaking out of here day after tomorrow, and I'm hoping to get some proof then.
3: Are you sure you're getting out of here?
4: Yes. One of the keepers is working with us.
3: Oh.
4: I think this same keeper fixed McCoy's getaway last time. And I also think, from what I've heard, that he may have helped in Jarboe's murder.
3: Yeah?
4: I've learned positively that he was absent from the prison on leave that day.
3: But isn't there danger if you're getting hurt if you try to break out of here?
4: Of course there is. I have to take that chance. I've got to stick to McCoy. Don't worry, Scubby. I'll be all right. I hope... All set, McCoy?
1: All set. Everything's fixed.
4: Good.
1: You see that delivery truck over there, Max?
4: Yeah.
1: Well, that's going to break down when it tries to start.
4: I get it.
1: We'll have to help it get out of the yard here.
4: Right.
1: Listen. He's trying to start it now.
4: The guard all set?
1: Sure. Mike's with us all the way. Same as before.
5: Hey, you over there.
1: That's us. Come on.
5: Gavin, give us a hand with this truck.
0: Okay. What's the matter?
5: Motor won't start. Have to give him a push. You two get a hold here and give him a start.
1: Okay, Mike.
5: Rest of you guys get back to work.
1: All right, get your shoulder behind it, Max.
4: Okay.
5: Let's go.
4: All right.
5: Heave.
1: Mm-hmm.
5: All right, again. Heave.
1: Once more.
5: Well, come on, get it going. We ain't got all day. Heave.
1: As soon as the motor starts, jump on the truck.
4: Right, I got you. Okay, again. There.
1: Come on, Max.
4: I'm in. Get down so they can't see you.
1: Look, bridge over the railroad tracks is just ahead. When we get over the tracks, be ready to jump.
0: Be right with you.
1: All right, now, come on.
4: Right behind you, Barney.
1: Jump on the tender of that engine below us. Now!
5: Okay!
4: You all right, McCoy?
5: Yeah.
1: Come on, engineer, give her all the steam you got. Don't stop the talk. You, fireman, feed the coal to her. I don't want to use this gun unless I have to. Watch out, Max. The outside wall of the prison is just ahead. You'd better duck. There's going to be shooting.
4: Right, McCoy. All okay so far.
1: Oh, here it comes. Watch it.
4: Look at him pour it out.
1: Well, we're out of jail now. And for good.

0: It's good to see you back in your office again, Mr. Carter.
1: Yes, it's good to be back here, Ella. Now tell me, have you learned anything interesting since I last saw you?
0: I think so, Mr. Carter.
1: Now let's have it.
0: A few months ago, our housekeeper spent about a month visiting her son in California. Before she went, she put an ad in the paper for a temporary housekeeper. Several women answered the ad, and Mrs. Martin was given the job. She had light brown hair and wore dark glasses. I disliked her on sight, and I'm sure she disliked me. When our housekeeper returned, this Mrs. Martin left, and I never saw her again until the day my uncle was buried.
2: What do you mean, Ella?
0: On that day, she presented herself as my uncle's widow.
1: Your uncle's widow?
0: Yes, Mr. Carter. When she first came to live in the house after the funeral, I thought there was something very familiar about her. But not until a few days ago did I suddenly realize that Mrs. Jarboe was Mrs. Martin, with black hair instead of brown and without her dark glasses.
1: Ella, could you swear to that?
0: No, but some of her little mannerisms, certain tricks of speech, a funny way of walking, all make me positive.
1: And that explains the mystery of how the fake will was forged. While Mrs. Martin was substituting for the housekeeper, she could have found out about the will, taken it out, had a new one forged, and then returned it. The night your uncle was murdered, the forged will was substituted for the original one in the desk drawer by using a duplicate key that had been prepared in advance.
2: And it might interest you, Nick, to know that when Ella told me this the other day, I checked at the house where we first met Mrs. Jarboe. The woman there told me that Mrs. Jarboe was away on a visit during the month that Mrs. Martin took the place of Ella's housekeeper.
1: Good work. That settles it, Betsy.
0: Just a minute, Mr. Carter. There's another thing you better know.
1: Something else?
0: Yes, Mr. Carter. Last evening, a strange man came to the house. He and Mrs. Jarboe were apparently old friends because she called him Mac.
1: Barney McCoy.
0: She took him up to her room where I heard them talking for a long time. I tried to hear what they were saying but couldn't get close enough. But I did hear him say it was time to get that girl out of the way for good. And then Mrs. Jarboe said that now that Mac was back, it was time to wind up the job.
1: Well, Ella, if everything goes as I hope it will, we'll be the ones to wind up the job, not Mrs. Jarboe.
0: Anything else you want me to do?
1: Yes. Meet me in the rear of your home tomorrow night at 11 o'clock. We'll make our final arrangements then. In the meantime, sit tight and keep your ears and eyes open.
0: Mr. Carter? Mr. Carter?
1: That you, Ella?
0: Yes. Come into the living room here. We can talk better.
1: Okay. Sure there's no one around?
0: Not now. That man Mac was here earlier, but he left quite a while ago. Mrs. Jarboe has gone up to her room. We can talk safely here.
1: All right. Don't turn on the light. Maybe seen. We can talk just as well in the dark.
0: Whatever you say.
1: Now tell me, does Mrs. Jarboe know you've ever seen this man Mac?
0: Oh, no. I've kept out of the way whenever he's been around.
1: Good. Do you know what he came here for this evening?
0: There was talk about chloroform and poison. And then she told him the lawyer for the estate was here this afternoon and said that she would be in full legal possession of the estate in another few days.
1: I see.
0: And then he said that if that was the case, it was the time to act before it was too late.
1: Well, now it's time for us to act, too. I think we'd better... Quiet.
0: Somebody's unlocking the door through which we came.
1: Maybe they won't come in here.
3: Who's in this room? I can't see you in the dark, but I know you're there. Who's there?
4: Who are you?
3: None of your business. Speak up or I'll shoot.
4: If you do, you'll never live to see another
5: day. What's going on in here? Why isn't the light on?
0: Mrs. Jarboe.
5: Ella, what are you
1: doing here?
5: Barney
1: McCoy, you.
3: Max Herbert, by all that's holy. What are you doing here?
1: Why, Well, you see, Barney,
3: Yeah?
0: He's here because he loves me.
3: Don't you know this man is an ex-convict? You ought to be serving a sentence in state's prison right now.
0: Yes, I know that.
1: Well, that's why we had to meet like this, Barney.
5: Is this true, Ella?
0: Yes, Mrs. Jarboe, it is.
5: Look here, you. You interviewed me a couple of weeks ago, said you were writing a story for your paper. You said then your name was Peters. Now you say it's Herbert.
1: Well, my real name is Herbert Peters, ma'am. You see, I...
5: And you? What are you doing here?
3: I'm a night watchman on duty in this neighborhood. I saw this man come in here and followed him. Recognized him as a suspicious character.
5: You're both lying. Get out of here, both of you, immediately. And as for you, Ella, get upstairs at once. I'll deal with you later.
3: Yeah, that's all the thanks I get for trying to protect your place against thieves. I will get out. Come on, you.
1: Go ahead, Barney. I'm coming. Good night, Ella, dear.
5: And see that you never come back, either of you.
3: Hey, Max.
1: Yeah?
3: Was that story about you and the girl straight?
1: Why, sure, Barney. Wasn't your story on the level?
3: Well, to tell you the truth, I was going to see if I could find a few things I could swipe. I'm flat broke. You haven't got a few bucks on you, have you?
1: Sure, Barney. I can let you have a 10 spot.
3: What?
1: Here.
3: Gee, thanks, pal. I won't forget you for this.
1: Forget it. Yeah, we sure were lucky to get out of there so easy.
3: Yeah. I thought the old dame was going to have us pinched.
6: You're under arrest, both of you, so don't try to...
7: Right,
6: have it
7: right. There you go.
6: Just let go of me.
7: Stop! Stop or I'll shoot!
6: No, you don't. You let go of my arm. You made me miss it.
1: So what?
6: Yep. Well, I got you anyway. You won't get away. You're going back to state's prison again, Mr. Max Herbert.
1: Oh, you know my name, do you?
6: I sure do.
1: And I know yours, Ben Lyons.
6: But, what? You know me? Hey, let me look at you.
1: Gladly. Come over under the streetlight.
6: All right.
1: You know me now?
6: Well, Nick Carter. Well, I'll be... Well, gosh, I'm sorry, Mr. Carter, but a woman just called the station, said she'd passed two escaped convicts in front of her house, and if we hurried, we could pick them up. Even gave us their names, too,
1: well,
6: so
1: never
6: I...
1: Mind that now, Ben. Listen to me. I'm on the trail of something big. Have the lieutenant and 8 men meet me at 12 o'clock tomorrow night at the back of the Jarbeau place across the street where they won't be seen.
6: Okay.
1: Be sure to tell them not to fail me, because I expect to capture the murderers of Enos Jarbeau.

0: Are all the men posted as we agreed, Scubby?
1: Yes, Nick. Outside and inside the house.
0: Good.
1: They have orders to let anybody come up here, but to let nobody go downstairs again.
0: Then we're ready for the finale in this case.
2: What's that you've got there, Nick?
0: It's a new type of microphone, Patsy.
2: Oh.
0: I've attached it to the wall between this room and Mrs. Jarboe's room.
2: Mm-hmm.
0: Through the vibration of the wall, it'll pick up whatever is said in her room. Then whatever is picked up is amplified so that it's loud enough for us to hear it. The amplifier also has a recording device which makes a permanent record of the conversation on a wire tape.
1: Gosh, what will they think of next?
0: Quiet now. Let's listen. I'll turn it on.
3: But I tell you, Barney, we can't lose. In a few more days, the whole Jarboe estate will be mine, legally.
4: I know, Addie, but can you handle that girl for a few days more?
0: That's
3: well, if
0: McCoy.
3: I can't, we'll give her what we gave the old man.
4: Do we have to?
3: If she's dead, we know she ain't gonna bother us.
4: Yeah.
3: So we bet...
4: Hey, what the devil's that?
3: Quiet. How do I know? The housekeeper's answering it.
4: Hey, somebody's coming up here.
3: Did you tell anybody you were coming up here?
5: Anybody here?
3: Mike! Come on. What are you doing here?
5: Well, that's a fine question to ask me. I'm here because you sent for me.
4: Who sent for you?
5: You did, McCoy.
4: Are you crazy? I did nothing of the kind.
5: I got your note this morning. It is.
4: What?
3: Come to Jarboe House tonight, but not before 12. Everything okay. Very important. And it's signed Barney.
4: Listen, I never wrote that note.
3: Well, if you didn't, it means trouble for us. Somebody else knows about this business besides us three.
4: You mean we're caught? We ain't caught yet. But we will be if we don't watch our step. Even now,
5: I was afraid of this. I knew I should have kept down a bit.
3: Ah, shut up, you rat. You're not in jail yet.
5: But I'm going to be. I can feel it coming.
4: Don't shut up, Mike. I'll brain you.
5: You did it, McCoy. You fired the shot that killed the old man. I just...
4: Shut up, you stupid liar.
0: Come on, kids. That's enough of that. Let's go.
1: Right with you, Nick.
6: Tom,
1: you
6: gotta get out.
7: I'll take it easy, Sarah. Wait a minute, will you?
6: I can't wait any longer.
0: Get your hands up, both of you. And no funny business.
4: Max, what are you...
0: No, McCoy, not Max. Nick Carter.
4: Nick Carter? You ain't got nothing on us.
1: Oh, Nick's got enough on you three to send you to the chair.
0: Yes, McCoy, we know the whole plot from beginning to end.
2: Tell him what we found out, Nick.
3: What do you mean?
0: It means I know that Sarah married Jarboe, and that shortly afterwards she died. You, Addie, her sister, married McCoy. When Sarah died, you found her marriage certificate and decided to use your resemblance to her to get the old man's money. McCoy was in prison then, but you arranged with the guard Mike here to help McCoy escape when the time was ripe. Then to pay Mike for his trouble, you cut him in on the deal. Then you, Addie, got that temporary job here as a housekeeper, which was an unexpected break. While you were here, you had the fake will made. Then when all was ready, McCoy escaped as planned. Mike came with him, and between the three of you, you chloroformed old Jarboe, and then shot him in such a way that it looked like suicide.
4: How do you know it wasn't suicide?
0: The suicide note you left for the old man. Whoever Addie got to forge that will for her did such an expert job that the witnesses recognized their own forged signatures as genuine. But whoever wrote that suicide note was so clumsy that he wrote it with a blunt-pointed fountain pen instead of the sharp-pointed steel pen that was the only pen Jarboe ever used.
4: That ain't proof. That's guessing.
0: We've got plenty of proof, McCoy. And if that isn't enough, to top it all off, the conversation in this room between you three crooks has been recorded in full for the past 20 minutes. And if that isn't practically a confession and good legal evidence in any court, my name isn't Nick Carter.

0: This was another strange experience of Nick Carter, Master Detective, called State's Prison Evidence, or Nick Carter and the Mystery of the Midnight Murder. Another of the curious adventures of Nick Carter, which are brought to you regularly at the same time each week by WOR Mutual. And now, Nick, what about our story for next week?
1: Well, next week's story started off as a simple question of who stole the firm's funds.
2: But it ended up by being the very perplexing question of who killed two men and caused the death of a third.
1: And not the least puzzling part of the case was to find out who fired the fatal bullet which started off the murders.
0: Well, isn't that usually the most puzzling part of a murder story?
1: Well, yes, it is. But in this case, the man who was killed was standing by my side in the corridor of a large office building. And there was no one around at the time who could have fired the gun that killed him.
0: I'm afraid I'm getting more mixed up all the time.
2: That's exactly how we felt about it. But Nick cleared it all up in spite of everything.
1: And we'll tell you all about it next week. So long.
2: So long, folks.
0: And so long to you, Nick and Patsy. See you next week. In the strange adventure you've just heard, Nick Carter was impersonated by Lon Clark, Patsy by Helen Choate, and Scubby by John Kane. Original music was played by Lew White. The entire production was written and directed by Jock McGregor.

0: Next week at the same time, another curious experience of Nick Carter entitled
1: An Angle on Murder, or Nick Carter and the Mystery of the Mutilated Bullet.
0: This story is a copyrighted feature of Street & Smith Publications, Incorporated. 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
13: Hello? Yes, this is the Falcon speaking. Oh, Jane. I'm glad you called. Well, you'll have to include me out tonight, Angel. I'm leaving for the Florida Keys. I need a vacation, and I'm going to get one if it kills me.
14: 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The Adventures of the Falcon, dedicated to private investigators everywhere. Those hard-hitting detectives who, like Mike Waring, risk their lives to aid law enforcement agencies. So join him now when the Falcon solves the case of the gold ring. It is early afternoon in Havana, Cuba. And at the Continental, a sidewalk cafe near the Prado, a rather portly gentleman named Rafael Hernandez beckons to the waiter. But just as he raises an imperious finger...
15: Rafael!
16: Oh, my dear Raymond, what a pleasure. Won't you join me?
15: Listen, Rafael, I've got to talk to you.
16: Of course, dear boy. What is it?
15: I've just got a line on Leela.
16: Would you mind repeating that?
15: I tell you, I know where she is.
16: Where?
15: She left Havana last night for the Florida Keys. She chartered a plane.
16: How do you know?
15: I spoke to the pilot. He happens to be a friend of mine.
16: How fortunate. Have you any idea where she's staying?
15: Yes. He got a look at her bags. They were marked for the Hotel Griselda.
16: That is very interesting.
15: Well, where do we go from here?
16: Well, we can't leave a little girl like Leela alone on the Keys. Why don't you fly over and keep her company?
15: Oh, what about you?
16: I'll stay in Havana until you call. I suggest you leave right now.
15: Oh, but I haven't packed.
16: Oh, but that's no problem, Raymond. All you need is one gun and 6 bullets. That should take care of everything.

0: service.
1: Just a second.
2: Hello, Leela.
1: Raymond.
2: How are you, darling?
1: Listen, Ray, if you don't get out of here...
2: I suppose you'll scream.
1: Yes.
2: No, you won't either. You're not the hysterical type. Oh, really, darling, this is a horrible place. Whatever possessed you to stay here? But then, I suppose, like me, you had no choice.
1: Is Hernandez with you?
2: No. Oh, he's in Havana waiting for my call.
3: He'll be ever so delighted to hear I've seen you.
1: Look, Ray, I know what you boys want.
2: Well, I should think so.
1: I haven't got it.
2: You're lying, sweet.
1: All right, I am. But wouldn't I be a fool to tell you the truth?
2: Well, you'd be a fool not to.
1: How do I know after I turn it over you won't kill me?
2: Oh, Leela, you know you can trust me.
1: As much as you and Hernandez trust me.
3: Exactly.
1: Let me ask you something, Ray. What are you getting out of this? If I know Hernandez, he's not cutting you in for more than 10%.
2: I don't think that concerns you.
1: Suppose I promised you 50.
2: What?
1: Even split, right down the middle.
2: But what about...
1: Hernandez? He doesn't have to know. You can tell him I was gone when you got here. What do you say, Raymond? A lot of money.
2: When would we divide?
1: Right now.
2: Well, then you do have it here.
1: Yes, but you'll never find it without me, so make up your mind.
2: If Raphael should learn of this, he'd cut my throat.
1: You'll cut it anyway.
2: You know your trouble, Leela? You're a cynic. All right, get it. Wait a minute. What are you doing at that trunk?
1: Part of it's in here. It's Paul's top.
2: Where's the rest?
1: Never mind. This should take care of your interest.
2: Put that gun away.
1: Oh, is that what it is?
2: Are you going to put that gun away?
1: Just as soon as you leave. Now, do you go quietly or do I shoot?
2: You're bluffing.
1: I wouldn't advise you to call me, Raymond. I'm really loaded.
2: You don't frighten me, darling.
1: I'm warning you.
2: Oh, don't be such a bloody little

0: Right this way, Mr. Warren. I saved the best room in the house for you.
1: Well, I appreciate that, Mr. Warren.
0: You just call me Ben.
1: Okay, Ben it is.
0: Here we are. Hey, wait till I flip on the light. Well, what do you think?
1: Well, if this is your best room, I'd hate to see the worst.
0: Oh, you're judging by appearances. Would you like me to turn on the fan?
1: No, thanks.
0: Huh? Okay.
1: I'd like you to get me another room.
0: Well, just between us, they're all alike. There's one thing about the Hotel Griselda. We don't show no favoritism.
1: Oh, well, you had me worried for a while. Where does that glass door lead to?
0: The balcony. But I wouldn't use it. There's a lot of mosquitoes out tonight.
1: Well, how romantic.
0: Yeah, ain't it? Still, if you want me to open
1: No, don't bother.
0: Oh, it wouldn't be any bother at all, Mr. Warren. I'd be pleased to do anything for you.
1: Oh, what did I do to rate this service?
0: Well, I read all about you. You're the one they call the Falcon.
1: Oh, how do you know?
0: Oh, I subscribe to all the detective magazines.
1: Uh-huh.
0: I just finished reading about you and the Benson case. You know, there was one thing that puzzled me there.
1: Well, there were a lot of things that puzzled me.
0: Well, suppose you and I could get together when I'm off duty and sort of kick them around. I got a couple of theories.
1: Yeah, well, save them for Einstein. How about some ice water?
0: Well, that raises a problem.
1: Oh, you haven't any ice?
0: Oh, sure we have. Only it'd melt by the time I got it up here.
1: Well, that's just peachy. All right, here you are.
0: Oh, thank you, Mr. Warren. And any time I can be of further service...
1: I know. I won't call on you.
0: Huh?
1: Skip it. What?
2: Open up.
1: Wait a second. What are you doing on my balcony?
2: Well, I could say I was taking a sun bath.
1: At 9 in the evening?
2: I suppose it does sound far-fetched.
1: Only slightly.
2: My name is Leela Gold.
1: Well, I can't say this is a pleasure.
2: Have to tell me. I overheard.
1: Oh, so you're going for eavesdropping, too?
2: I couldn't help myself. Funny how things turn out. There's one man in the world I wanted to meet.
1: It's me.
2: How'd you know?
1: It figured. Everyone does.
2: Mr. Waring, you've got to help me. I'm in terrible danger.
1: Now, look, Miss Gold.
2: Leela.
1: Well, I'm here on a vacation.
2: Well, this won't take much of your time. I wouldn't bother you, but there's nobody else I can turn to.
1: Oh, well, now, look,
2: I'll be forever in your debt.
1: Well, I don't think you can afford my prices.
2: Oh, try me.
1: Hey, now, wait.
2: What do you think?
1: I think you've been seeing too many B movies. Where'd you get the idea you could bribe a private detective with a kiss?
2: I'm sorry, I lost my head.
1: Yeah, well, it's a very pretty one. What's the problem?
2: Then you will help?
1: Mm-hmm.
2: Well, actually, it's really very simple. There's a man registered here at the hotel named Raymond Spence.
1: Raymond Spence? Didn't the room clerk mention something about him?
2: I don't know, did he?
1: Yes, he did. Seems that Spence's character was cleaning a gun this PM and accidentally shot himself in the shoulder.
2: Oh. Well, Ray works for a man named Rafael Hernandez. Hernandez is due here tonight. I want you to meet him at the airport.
1: What for?
2: Well, how else can you kill him?
1: How else can I what?
2: It shouldn't be difficult. Hernandez won't be suspecting a thing.
1: You have been seeing too many movies.
2: You won't do it?
1: What do you think?
2: You don't understand. It's either Hernandez or me. Raymond was sent here to do the job. He wasn't wounded cleaning that gun. He tried to kill me.
1: Come again?
2: I was lucky enough to hit his arm.
1: Did you report that to the local gendarme?
2: That wouldn't do me any good. The sheriff here works for Hernandez.
1: What are you trying to give me?
2: Honestly, it's the truth. You see, you're the only one I can depend on.
1: Here, wait a minute. Where are you going?
2: Don't worry. I'll be back. Just as soon as you complete your end of the bargain. Till then, darling. Au revoir.
3: Yes, sir?
4: This is Mr. Hernandez in 212. Did you give my message to Raymond Spence?
3: Yes, I told him you wanted to see him.
4: But that was half hour ago. Ring his room again. Never mind, he's here now. Come in. Come in.

0: Go away. There's nobody home.
1: Is that you, Mike?
0: Who's this?
1: Leela.
0: Leela?
1: Yes, I couldn't help calling you, darling. I think you're wonderful.
0: Oh, I think so, too.
1: I just heard the news. You did it for me.
0: I did what for you?
1: Well, I suppose it is stupid of me to mention, but I want you to know I'm forever in your debt.
0: Huh?
1: Good night, sweetheart. I'll see you in the morning.
0: Hey, now, wait a minute. Oh, it must be the climate. This is the screwiest. What now? Come in.
2: I'm looking for a Mr. Michael Ware.
0: Oh, couldn't you find some other time to look? It must be 4 a.m.
2: 4:15, to be exact. Mm. I'd like to introduce myself, sir. My name is William Bowers. I'm the local sheriff.
0: Oh, well, I'm glad to know you, Sheriff. I was going to look you up tomorrow morning.
2: Wasn't it nice of me to save you the trip? You know a Mr. Hernandez?
0: You mean Rafael Hernandez?
2: Yeah.
0: No.
2: Funny you should know his first name.
0: Oh, it's not so funny. A young... Wait a minute. What happened to him?
2: He was murdered a couple of hours ago.
0: Murdered?
2: I'm surprised you didn't hear the commotion.
0: Well, I'm a sound sleeper.
2: You walk in your sleep?
0: What are you getting at?
2: You recognize this?
0: Where'd you find that gun?
2: Right next to Hernando's body. Of course, if I were one of your big city cops, I would have immediately deduced it was yours. But being just a yokel, I had to call the New York police first.
0: But how did my gun wind up near Hernando's body?
2: Now, that's a good question. I just hope you find time to think up an answer before we hang you. If I were you, sir, I'd start working on it right now.
3: Recently, in one of our largest cities, a survey of public elementary schools revealed conditions which are difficult to believe. These conditions are robbing our children of the educational opportunity they deserve. Inadequate school budgets, outdated equipment, and old-fashioned methods may deprive your child of the chance for a good start that is the right of every American. It's up to parents to know what their local schools are like and to demand the elimination of all these bad features. Get busy in your local PTA and other civic groups to make sure that the children of your town are getting a square deal in school. Remember, America's future lies with its children. Now, back to The Adventures of the Falcon. Just a few seconds have passed since Mike Waring was invited by Sheriff Bowers to try the local jail for size. And surprisingly enough, Mike isn't flattered by the honor.
0: Now, look, Sheriff, you got this all wrong.
2: Oh, I'm sure I have. But after all, what can you expect from a hick cop?
0: Well, I tell you, I didn't kill Hernandez. I never even met the man. When I came to my room last night, there was a girl on my balcony.
2: Shades of Romeo and Juliet.
0: Now, look, I'm not clowning. Her name is Leela Gold. She wanted me... Oh, well, what's the use? You wouldn't believe it. Well,
2: try me. I'm pretty gullible.
0: Well, she wanted me to gun Hernandez for her.
2: And you were blind?
0: Don't talk like a chump.
2: Well, why did she pick on you to play assassin?
0: She heard Ben, the room clerk, mention that I was a private detective from New York.
2: And that convinced her you wouldn't hesitate to commit murder.
0: Well, I can't help it if she's crazy.
2: Crazy not. The fact remains, Mr. Hernandez is dead.
0: Well, I didn't gun him. You've got to give me a chance to clear myself.
2: I wish I could, but unfortunately...
0: Oh, wait a minute. Let me see that gun again.
2: What for?
0: Because it isn't mine.
2: The New York Police Department...
0: Yeah, well,
2: said...
0: I tell you it isn't mine. I ought to know. Mine had a nick on the barrel.
2: For a previous victim?
0: Look, I'll even show you where it was. Let me have it. You see, I was right. All right, Sheriff, get him up.
2: Oh, now, Mr. Waring, really, you're violating the confidence.
0: Well, I guess I can't be trusted. All right, in that closet.
2: You going to lock me in there?
0: What do you think?
2: I think I'll never trust another Yankee.
0: Now, come on, quit stalling.
2: As you will, sir.
0: Sorry to do this, Sheriff, but after all, turnabout is fair play. You were going to lock me up.
2: And I still will. So make the most of your fun, Mr. Waring. At the moment, I'm your guest, but I hope to play host to you shortly.

0: Hey, Ben. Ben!
1: Now, cut that out. You want to break my window?
0: It's me.
1: Well, I don't care if it's... Oh, Mr. Waring.
0: Yeah, you got anybody in there?
1: Well, no, but how did you know where I live?
0: I'm a detective, remember? They call me the Falcon. Open up.
1: Oh, just a second.
0: Well, come on, hurry up. Someone could flick me off in that light. Thanks. What do you hear from Sheriff Bowers?
1: Oh, he's awful peeved at you.
0: Yeah, I can imagine. Now, listen, Ben. You've got to give me a hand.
1: I wouldn't dare. Don't let Bowers fool you, Mr. Warren. He may look like a fat fool, but he ain't.
0: Well, I'm sure of it. That's why I need your help. You don't believe I killed Hernandez?
1: Well, after all, it was your gun.
0: Well, it was in my grip. Anyone could have stolen it. I was dead to the world after my ride down here.
1: Well, still and all...
0: You don't believe me, huh? Okay, so I'm a killer. So what do you think your chances are? You could give me away.
1: Oh, no, no, I wouldn't. I swear.
0: All right, then prove it. Get hold of Miss Gold.
1: Sir?
0: Leela Gold. I want you to bring her here. There's the little lady who holds the key to the whole puzzle.
1: If you say so.
0: Well, I say so. Now, on your way.
1: But if the sheriff finds out...
0: Who's going to tell him?
1: Oh, he's a funny man, Mr. Warren. He's got ways of learning things.
0: Well, now, forget it. You put yourself in my hands, I'll make you a big man.
1: I put myself in your hands, and you're liable to make me a dead one.
0: Well, anyway, you will have lived. Now, get going.

0: Miss Gold. Miss Gold. I just want...
1: Hello, Ben.
0: Well, Sheriff Bowers.
1: Uh-huh.
0: Well, I was looking for Miss Gold.
1: I am, too. Maybe we can join forces.
0: Well, really, Sheriff,
1: What's the matter? You're off duty now.
0: Well, yes, but...
1: Yeah, but what?
0: Well, I just remembered something.
1: I did, too. Sit down, Ben.
0: Well, really, Sheriff...
1: You don't want to antagonize me, do you?
0: No.
1: I'm a friend of yours, remember? Did I say anything a couple of years ago when I caught you running the still? You were breaking the law, and I looked the other way.
0: But you don't understand.
1: No, I don't. Suppose you enlighten me. Squat.
0: Yes, sir.
1: What do you want with Leela Gold?
0: Well, I just wanted to know if her room was comfortable.
1: Let's face it, Ben. No one's ever been comfortable in these rooms. Look at it. It's a shame and a disgrace. Holes in the screen, broken water pitchers. What must your guests think? But then they're not too fussy, are they?
0: I resent that.
1: Well, it's true. What do you suppose keeps the same people coming back time after time like that Mr. Hernando's and Raymond Spence?
0: Well, I don't know.
1: Well, do you know why Miss Gold honored you with her presence?
0: No.
1: What do you want with her?
0: Well, I told you.
1: A pack of lies. Mike Waring sent you for her, didn't he?
0: Well, honest, sir.
1: Where is he? At your place?
0: I didn't say that.
1: No, but it figured.
0: What are you going to do?
1: I can't tell rightly. First, I got to find out what Mr. Waring has in mind.
0: You going to pick him up now?
1: No. No, let's give the man a little more rope. If he's going to hang himself, he might as well do a neat job. I hate loose ends, don't you?

0: Ma'am, what'll it be?
1: I'll have a daiquiri.
2: Let him make it two.
1: Ray.
3: Well, go on, waiter.
0: Yes, sir.
1: Listen, Ray, I'm terribly sorry. I didn't mean to shoot you.
3: Oh, of course you didn't, Leela.
1: I've been thinking over what you suggested yesterday.
3: What I suggested?
1: A partnership.
3: You're forgetting, darling. That was your suggestion.
1: Well, anyway, with Hernandez gone.
3: Poor Raphael. Who do you suppose killed him?
1: It was Mike Waring.
3: Mike Waring?
1: Private detective from New York, the Falcon.
3: Funny. I never heard Raphael mention his name.
1: No, it's true. I tell you, he came down here just to see Hernandez.
3: And how do you know that?
1: Waring told me.
3: I don't believe it.
1: You think I'd lie to you?
3: No, darling, you wouldn't recognize the truth if it slapped you in the face.
1: Well, you've got to trust me.
3: Well, that would be rather stupid, wouldn't it? I trusted you once and wound up with my arm in a sling.
1: I told you I didn't mean it. I was rattled. You see, I was expecting Waring.
3: Why?
1: Well, he and I are partners. He came down here to meet me.
3: Make up your mind. Did he come here to see you or Hernando?
1: Both. I turned the stuff over to him.
3: Such a bloody little liar.
1: Yes, you're right, I am. But this time I'm telling the truth. Waring's got it.
3: He might at that. The sheriff's looking for him.
1: Well, that proves it.
3: Where's Waring now?
1: I don't know.
3: Well, if he's your partner, you must expect to hear from him.
1: I tell you, I don't...
4: Miss Gould!
1: What?
3: I think you're being paged, darling. Over here, boy.
4: I gotta talk to you, Miss Gold.
3: Well, go right ahead.
4: Well, this is confidential.
1: I'll see you later, Ray.
3: Now, darling, we don't have secrets from one another. All right, then, let's have it.
4: Well, I don't know.
3: Well, I do. Now, what is this message you have for my charming associate?
4: Well, Mike Waring wants to see you.
3: He does.
1: Now, do you believe we're partners?
3: Where is he?
4: Well, he's hiding out at my place. I got a shack near the swamps.
3: Suppose you take me there.
4: But he wanted to see the lady.
3: I wouldn't think of it. Well, you know how people talk. Now, you better take me, and he won't be disappointed. I'll provide him with a much more exciting evening.
5: Who's there?
3: No answering, you dummy.
4: It's me, Mr. Warren. Ben.
5: Did you bring her?
4: Yes, sir.
5: Just a second.
3: Hello. Who the devil are you?
4: I'm sorry, Mr. Waring. I couldn't help myself.
3: But you can now, so run along.
4: Yeah, but I want to explain.
3: Well, I'll do it for you. Nice boy.
5: Yeah, but not very bright.
3: For that matter, who is?
5: Well, you must be Raymond Spence.
3: Now, how in the world did you ever figure that out?
5: Leela told me about you shooting yourself this afternoon.
3: Now, don't you believe that she was responsible? Really? You picked yourself a horrible associate, Mr. Waring. I can't believe a word she said.
5: Yeah, I'm beginning to find that out. Oh, incidentally, would you mind pointing that gun elsewhere?
3: Does it make you nervous?
5: Yes, very. I'm in a delicate condition.
3: Congratulations. But, getting back to Leela, she tells me you two are associated in this venture.
5: You believe that?
3: Strangely enough, I do. After all, you did send for her.
5: Yes, because I'm being framed for murder.
3: It's poor Raphael. I'm going to miss him.
5: Look, I don't know why I should try to convince you, Raymond, but I didn't kill him.
3: Have you any idea who did?
5: Well, Leela tried to get me to do the job when I turned her down.
3: You think she did it herself?
5: Isn't that the way it adds up?
3: Well, frankly, I'm not too sure.
5: Well, you'd better be. We've got a pretty sharp sheriff in these parts.
3: Oh, he couldn't be too sharp. He let you escape.
5: Well, we all make mistakes.
3: And you made yours when you tied up with Leela. Now, I'm prepared to offer you a much better deal. Leela claims she turned the stuff over to you.
5: Oh, is that what she claims?
3: Well, don't you have it?
5: Let's hear your proposition first.
3: Well, it would be pointless discussing anything unless I'm dealing with a principal.
5: Don't worry, you are. I've got the stuff.
3: What do you think of it?
5: Not much.
3: Well, it's worth $100,000.
5: I doubt it. Looked like a lot of junk to me.
3: Look, I know all of Hernando's contacts. I can unload it tomorrow for that price.
5: Well, that's good to know. I'll call you if I ever run across it.
3: But you just said...
5: I know, I lied. I must have picked up the habit from Leela.
3: You know, Mr. Waring, I'm very annoyed at you. You tricked me.
5: Yeah, well, don't feel too badly about it. That makes you even with the sheriff.
3: Only I don't propose to take this lying down.
5: No? What are you going to do about it?
3: I don't know. But to begin with, see how this hits you.
6: Our American heritage of freedom is one of our most priceless possessions, but because we often take them for granted, we're not as vigilant in our defense of them as we must be. Combat racial and religious prejudice and all attacks on our liberties from whatever source. Don't be a lazy American. Work for your freedom. It's the only way to keep them working for you. And now back to the adventures of the Falcon. 30 minutes have passed since Raymond Spence showed his displeasure with Mike Waring by beating a tattoo on his head. Now, as we find Mike...
7: Come on, Waring. Take a swig of it.
0: It won't hurt you. Confidentially, I made it myself.
2: Oh, Sheriff Bowers.
0: Go on, go on. Take a good pull.
2: All right. Oh, oh brother, that's awful.
0: Ain't it? Took me 20 years to get used to it.
2: How did you know I was here?
0: Ben told me.
2: Oh, he's just a great big blabbermouth, isn't
0: he? Well, we all have our faults. Now, personally, I trust the wrong people.
2: Like me, for example.
0: Like you, for example. I thought you were real smart. I thought you were going to solve this thing for me.
2: Huh?
0: Well, I hate work. You can't imagine what it's like dragging 220 pounds around in this sun.
2: And you let me escape on purpose?
0: Naturally.
2: I don't believe it.
0: Where's your gun?
2: In my coat.
0: Get it. Go on.
2: Well?
0: Pull the trigger.
2: What?
0: Go ahead, shoot. I want to see how good a marksman you are. Aim at my cigar.
2: Are you nuts?
0: I got confidence in you, boy.
2: Okay. It's empty.
0: Uh-huh.
2: And you did let me escape, huh?
0: Of course.
2: What was the idea?
0: I told you. I thought you were smart, but I'm real disappointed. I wouldn't be surprised if I had to do my own work.
2: Oh, heaven forbid.
0: Kind of depressing, ain't it? Well, still can't be helped. It was Raymond Spence who slugged you once.
2: Yes, he thought I was holding out on him.
0: Holding out what?
2: Some mysterious it that he and Leela keep referring to.
0: Have you any idea what it is?
2: Yes, I think so, Sheriff. But Leela would know better. What say we drop in on her? Seems like years since I've seen the girl.

0: How do you want to handle this?
1: How would you suggest?
0: Well, I say we knock and walk right in.
1: Oh, why bother knocking? There's no reason to disturb the young lady.
0: Where'd you get those keys?
1: Ben wasn't using them, so I thought I might as well.
0: Never mind. It isn't locked.
2: Is that you, Leela?
0: Oh, sorry to disappoint you, Raymond.
2: Waring.
0: Uh-huh. Mr. Sheriff Bowers.
1: No need to introduce us. Boy, we've already met. Hi, Mr. Spence.
3: Hi.
1: We thought this was Leela Gould's room. How come we made such a stupid mistake, Waring?
0: I don't know. I would have sworn this was 209.
1: But it is.
0: Fancy that.
3: I was just waiting for Leela.
0: Oh, good. We'll do it together.
1: You gentlemen know any three-handed games?
0: Yeah, I know a couple. How about 20 questions?
1: Sounds wonderful.
0: Want to play, Raymond?
3: No, thanks.
1: Oh, maybe it's just as well. He don't look like he'd be very good at games. He's kind of puny.
0: Oh, don't sell this boy short, Sheriff. He's a real live one.
3: What do you mean?
0: Why do you suppose Rafael Hernandez was killed?
3: I have no idea.
0: Well, you should. It was over that mysterious consignment that Leela was carrying. The one who killed Hernandez wanted it.
3: Well, then Leela killed him.
0: No, you're not listening. I said whoever killed Hernandez wanted it. Leela had it all along. So who does that leave?
3: Who?
0: You. Of course, it took Leela to give you the idea, but don't worry, Raymond. I'll personally see to it she gets credit for the assist.

0: I don't know what to say, Mike. I don't know how you can ever forgive me.
1: Personally, I find it very easy, Leela. You're a very attractive young thing.
0: When I think of how I involved you...
1: Oh, forget it.
0: You didn't really believe I meant for you to kill Hernando.
1: No, of course not.
0: I was just talking.
1: Yeah, that's the trouble with you, Angel. You talk too much. And this time, Raymond was paying attention when you sold him the idea of double-crossing Hernando's. Struck him as a good one. Seemed a wonderful way to go into...

0: assignment that was responsible for the whole mess.
1: Do you know what it is?
0: Sure, narcotics. The three of you were part of a ring to smuggle it into the U.S.
1: How'd you guess?
0: It wasn't a guess. I had a hunch all along. And it was confirmed when I talked to Raymond. I told him it looked like a lot of junk to me. When he let the word junk go unchallenged, I knew I was on the right track.
1: I don't understand.
0: Ah, sure you do, Angel. You're an old hand at this game. Junk is the all-embracing term for narcotics.
1: Listen, Mike, I know where I can sell the entire shipment. Pure stuff. We can get $40,000 for it easy. I'll cut you in for half.
0: As you ever learn, Angel.
1: Hmm?
0: Time you told the truth for once. That shipment's worth $100,000. Ray told me. Just can't trust you.
1: Oh, yes, you can.
0: Nope, I'm afraid not.
1: I swear, Mike, this time... Why did you stop here?
0: Well, such a lovely night. Thought we ought to make the most of it. You ever see a lovelier moon?
1: Oh, darling.
0: Look at the way it rises over that building. That's a picture no artist could paint.
1: Haven't I seen that building before?
0: Well, if you haven't, you'll see a lot of it in the future. That's the local jail.
1: Why, you know...
0: No. There's no need to take offense. I just want you to try some of Sheriff Bauer's southern hospitality. Let's go, Angel.

The Case of the Natural Seven. The Case of the Natural Seven. That's the title of next week's adventure of the Falcon, when Mike Waring learns that sometimes loaded dice can do more damage than a loaded gun. The adventures of the Falcon are based on the famous character created by Drexel Drake, produced by Bernard L. Schubert, written today by Eugene Wang, and directed by Richard Lewis. Les Damon was starred as the Falcon. This program came from New York. This is Fred Collins speaking.

0: That's the way it began. A crack of lightning, a roll of thunder. And then the heavens opened and the rain fell in torrents. I scurried to cover under a storefront canopy and waited for a break in the weather. The store was one of those curious little bookshops you find in the narrow streets of Lower Manhattan. I was looking over the titles of the books in the cluttered, ill-lit window when from behind me I heard her voice.
1: I beg your pardon.
0: I turned to see what the storm had cast my way. Right then and there, I was struck with the spectacular truth of the old adage relating to what an ill wind blows. She was blonde, blue eyes, young, and more than adequately proportioned.
1: Please, I wonder if you'd do me a favor.
0: That all depends. What is it you...
1: Put your arms around me.
0: Put my arms... What?
1: Please, hold me, quickly.
0: But...
1: He's coming now.
0: Who? What are you...
1: Please, don't ask questions. Just do as I tell you. Can't you do that for me?
0: Well, very well. I must. I'll force myself. How's this?
1: Tighter.
0: As you say. This, all right?
1: He mustn't see my face. Kiss me.
0: This becomes increasingly mysterious and interesting.
1: Here he comes. Kiss me. Hurry.
0: These things shouldn't be rushed, however, under the circumstances.
1: You can let me go now. He went by. Thanks very much.
0: We hardly know each other.
1: Is it necessary?
0: I take it, then, that I'm any old port in a storm.
1: You've been very helpful.
0: Well, for identification's sake, just in case you should run into this mooring again, I go under the name of Drummond, Captain Hugh Drummond. I didn't get your name.
1: I didn't give it.
0: What about the man who was following you? Who was he?
1: I don't know.
0: I don't believe you. Where do we go from here?
1: In that bookstore.
0: Both of us?
1: Uh-huh. There's a book I want you to pick out for me.
0: You haven't been very open with me. What makes you think I'll continue to be?

0: helpful.
1: Oh, you will. I have a gun.
0: Well?
1: And you can see it's aimed right at your heart. Now, you have everything straight?
0: Yes. The book is called The Lonely Trail. It's on the shelf at the back of the store.
1: That's right. Here comes the proprietor.
2: Evening.
0: I'd say that's rather debatable.
2: But it's comfortable in here, sir.
0: A little close.
2: Are you looking for something in particular?
1: No. No, we're just browsing around.
2: I see. Well, go right ahead. If I can be of any help, just call.
0: If the opportunity presents itself, I most certainly will.
1: I told you not to try any monkey business.
0: You can't kill me for trying, or can you?
1: That depends on you. You go back there and get that book. I'll be standing right here by the window. And remember, you won't be out of my sight for a second.
0: I walked to the back of the shop. As I went, I looked back over my shoulder. She was standing there, her eyes fixed on me, her hand in her coat pocket. The Lonely Trail. There it was in the circulation section. It was crammed tight between two other volumes. I pulled it down off the shelf. It seemed to be an ordinary enough book. I riffled the pages quickly. Nothing dropped out. Now, what was this all about? Then, I felt someone standing next to me.
3: Good book?
0: I beg your pardon.
3: I said, is it a good book?
0: I don't know. It was recommended to me in a rather odd fashion.
3: That's right.
0: Can you do me a favor? I'm in a bit of a jam. It's over this book.
3: What kind of a jam?
0: Well, if you'll turn around, you'll notice there's a young lady.
3: What young lady?
0: The one standing near the front window.
3: There's nobody there near the window.
0: What? Oh. Oh, she's gone.
3: All right. What is this?
0: Believe me, there was a young lady there a moment ago. And frankly, it's a great relief to see her gone. She had an automatic pointed at me.
3: An automatic, huh? Like this?
0: Yes, just, Oh, you too.
3: All right. Now walk out of the store ahead of me. And no tricks. Sit down over there on that chair.
0: See here, would you mind telling me what this is all about?
3: Sit down, I said. Now, go ahead and give me the story.
0: But I've told you everything. Believe me, I was standing under that store canopy when the young lady came along.
3: Come on, give me the story. Give it to me straight or I'll slap that lying face of yours right out of your head. Oh, go on, start talking.
0: You're making a mistake. There's nothing I can tell you. This going over you're giving me won't do any good.
3: Oh, no?
0: If you'll just permit me to show you my identification...
3: Get your hand out of that pocket.
0: Yes, I
3: said put your hand down. Now stand up. Come on, get up.
0: No.
3: Now turn around. Face the wall. Now get this. I'm giving you one more chance. Just one more chance. If you don't open up now, I'm getting it out of you the hard way. And when I'm through, maybe you won't do any talking ever.
0: I told you I haven't the faintest idea what you want from me.
3: Okay. Then maybe this'll give you the idea. Oh!
0: I felt a tearing pain in the back of my neck. A low, dull, buzzing sound danced in my ears. I went spinning downward in a thousand black circles, down and down and down. Then I hit something soft and bouncy, and I started up through the black well of circles. The strange buzzing in my ears dissolved into a more familiar sound. My eyes slowly opened. I was in an auto. It was a taxi.
4: Oh. Coming around, huh?
0: What?
4: Feeling better, bud?
0: Well, alive anyway. Where are we, driver?
4: Central Park. Some of that stuff they pass out for whiskey can be awful rugged, can't it?
0: Tell me, how did I get in this cab?
4: Friend of yours, I guess. He handed me a couple of bucks and told me to take you two stews for an airing.
0: Two?
4: Yeah, you and your chum back there.
0: I looked at the seat beside me. There was someone slumped in the corner against the armrest. I pulled the hat back from his face. It was the fellow who had pushed me around in the room.
4: How's your pal doing back there?
0: My pal wasn't doing very well. My pal was dead.
4: He's still out, huh?
0: Yes, quite.
4: Maybe you want to take him someplace and sober him up, huh?
0: 643 West 69th Street, driver. I'm taking him home with me.

0: Yes, what? Oh, Captain Drummond, it's you. What happened? I've been waiting for you over 2 hours. Where have you been, sir?
1: Believe it or not, Denny, I was delayed by a kiss.
0: A likely story. Just look at you, my...
1: I got off lucky. Look at him.
0: What?
1: This gentleman stretched out on the floor here.
0: Oh, dear. Who is he?
1: I don't know. There wasn't any identification in his clothes.
0: Well, where did he come from?
1: I thought it wise to bring him home with me, Denny. From the looks of things, it might have appeared as if I'd done it.
0: Did what?
1: Murdered him.
0: He's dead, sir?
1: Very dead, Denny.
0: Oh, dear.
1: Here, help me lift him inside.
0: Yes, but...
1: Come along,
0: but...
1: Denny. Hurry, before someone walks through this corridor. Ready?
0: Yes, sir, but hardly willing.
1: Let's go.
0: Really, Captain Drummond, things have come to a pretty pass. Finding corpses is bad enough, but bringing one home as a guest, well, really...
1: It'll only be a brief stay, Denny, I promise you. We'll take him in the living room. All right, now, put him down on the sofa.
0: What do we do now, sir?
1: First, I'm going to check on his identity. I want you to take a set of his fingerprints. Then I'll have Inspector Hogan make a check for me.
0: You're going to tell Hogan we have a corpse here?
1: Not until I get a report on the prints, Denny, and then...
0: Oh, sir.
1: What's the matter?
0: Oh, my.
1: Denny, what is it?
0: The young lady, sir.
1: What young lady?
0: The one who's waiting to see you. She said it was very important. I had her wait in the library. Maybe she overheard us bring him in here.
1: What did she want to see me about?
0: Well, she was very indefinite, sir, but persistent. She merely made mention of a book she said you would be interested in. The title was, let me see, something like The Lonesome...
1: The Lonely Trail?
0: Yes, that's it, sir.
1: The young lady, Denny, is she blonde, about 26, very attractive?
0: Oh, very.
1: She's in the library now?
0: Yes, sir.
1: Show her in, Denny, show her in.
0: Here?
1: Certainly.
0: Well, but that corpse, you're going to let her see it?
1: That's my intention.
0: Oh, very well, sir.
1: Denny opened the door.
0: This way, miss. Captain Drummond is in here.
1: Presently, I saw her standing there in the doorway, the young lady of the bookshop. I knew it would be she, yet somehow her presence was a minor shock to me. But not quite the shock that was to come. Hers. I'll return to our story in just a moment. The young lady of the bookshop was walking toward me. I stood before the sofa, blocking the corpse from her view. I stood there and waited in silence.
2: Captain Drummond, I had to see you. I had to explain to you why I did what I did.
1: Well, go ahead.
2: You see, I'm being blackmailed. It's been a nightmare. My husband, Paul Altman, is overseas in Belgium. He's been away for a long time, and I became friendly with another gentleman. It was perfectly innocent. But a photograph was sent to me in the mail one day. It was taken while Alan and I were dancing. My husband is very jealous.
1: And your husband might take that photograph in the wrong light.
2: Yes. Then I received another letter this morning. And it said that I should go to that bookstore, and in a copy of The Lonely Trail, I'd find another print of that picture, and directions where I could go to buy the negative.
1: I see. Mrs. Altman, will you come this way, please? I want to show you something. That body on the sofa there.
2: Oh!
1: That's what I meant by the murder. Do you recognize him?
2: Yes. Yes, he was the man who was following me.
1: I'll get it, Denny. You stay here with Mrs. Altman.
0: Yes, sir.
1: Yes?
3: Captain Drummond?
1: Yes?
3: I'd like to look through your apartment.
1: My apartment? Why?
3: I'm looking for a girl.
1: I see. And what makes you think the girl you're looking for is inside?
3: She was tracked to this building. I'm under checking the other apartments. My name is Wilson. Here are my papers.
1: Treasury agent.
3: That's right. Now, do I get a look inside?
1: Come in.
3: Thanks.
1: Do you mind telling me why the Treasury Department is interested in the young lady you're looking for?
3: We're out to break up a counterfeit ring. Looks like she's tied up in it.
1: I see. Well, there's a Mrs. Altman inside.
3: Altman, hmm? What does she look like?
1: You'll see in a moment, Mr. Wilson. This way, please.
4: Look out, sir, she...
1: Denny, what in the deuce is the matter with you?
4: Oh, be careful, sir, she'll shoot.
1: Why are you holding your hands in the air?
4: That Altman woman, can't you see? She has a gun in my back.
3: Hey, what is this?
1: Put your hands down, Denny. She's gone.
4: What?
3: Dame plays a trick smart.
1: She must have gone out through the rear entrance.
3: Which way, Drummond?
1: Through that door, then turn left.
3: She won't get far this time.
1: Let me know when you catch her, will you, Wilson?
3: Right, it'll be a pleasure.
4: Oh, dear, I'm sorry, sir. I never expected...
1: Oh, that's all right, Denny. As Mr. Wilson says, she plays her tricks smart.
4: Who was he, that Mr. Wilson?
1: The Treasury Department seems to have an interest in Gene Altman, too, Denny. He's one of their agents. Now, tell me what happened in here.
4: Well, sir, the moment you left the room, she whipped out a gun, and she made me go through that corpse's coat. There was a book in the pocket. She took the book and then made me face the door. She stood behind me and said if I budged, she'd shoot.
1: So that's what she was after, the book.
4: Yes, and she got it.
1: A book, Denny, but not the one she was after.
4: Oh, but, sir, I handed it to her.
1: That was a duplicate copy.
4: What?
1: Yes. On the way home, I stopped to pick up an extra copy of The Lonely Trail. The one Mrs. Altman seems to prize so much is right here in my pocket. You wait here, Denny.
4: Oh, no, sir. I'm going with you. That bookshop has plunged you into enough trouble tonight, sir.
1: Very well, then, if you insist. Come on.
5: Good evening. May I help you?
1: I was in here earlier with a young lady.
5: I don't recall.
1: It was during the storm.
5: Is there something special you want?
1: Yes, information.
5: Well, this is a bookshop, as you can see.
1: It's information about a book.
5: Rare edition?
1: The Lonely Trail. I'm interested in finding out the last borrower.
5: I'm sorry, sir, but that information is a matter of our files. We're not disposed to release such data.
1: You know, it'd be an easy matter for me to have the chief inspector down here.
5: Oh, please. Well, that won't be necessary. This way, please. The files are over in my desk. Here it is. A Lonely Trail. It was borrowed last by a Mr. John Diamond at 331 Elm Street, apartment 4B. Anything else, gentlemen?
1: No, thank you. That's all for now. Come on, Denny.
4: Yes, sir.

0: This is Evans. He was here. I gave him Diamond's address, but I couldn't help it. I'll take care of my end. He's on his way to talk to Diamond now. You'd better take care of that end. You better take care of it before he gets there.
1: Oh, there's the house, sir. 331.
2: All right, Denny, come on, hurry.
1: Yes, if we could make our way through this crowd. I say, I wonder what happened here.
3: Hey.
2: I'm sorry.
3: What's the matter with you? Why don't you look where you're going?
2: I beg your pardon, but we're trying to get through this crowd.
3: The police say nobody gets through the line. You're just going to have to wait, mister.
1: Well, what's wrong?
3: Plenty. And of all places, it had to be one of my tenants. A man just jumped out of that fourth-story window up there. They're taking him to the morgue now.
2: Fourth floor, that house 331?
3: Yes, sir.
2: The man who jumped, do you know his name?
3: Sure, I told you I was his landlady, didn't I? Diamond. His name was John Diamond.

0: I say, there's nothing in the dresser, sir. Every drawer is empty.
1: Come in here, Denny.
0: Did you find something, sir?
1: Here, look at these.
0: What are they?
1: Photographic development trays. Here's a bottle of print fixing solution. And this is a bottle of developer. I found them under the table. Whoever cleaned this place out overlooked these bottles. That was a break for us.
0: What do you mean, sir?
1: Diamond used this part of his apartment as a dark room.
0: Oh, then, sir, Mrs. Altman may have been telling the truth about the blackmail negative.
1: Perhaps part of the truth, Denny. Anyway, I'm sure now that Diamond was murdered because he, too, was connected with a lonely trail.
0: But they say he jumped out of the window.
1: No, Denny, he didn't jump. He was pushed. Here, look here. This window he went through was locked.
0: Oh, I say.
1: He was pushed through the glass pane. Evidently, someone wanted to prevent him from talking to us. Now, Denny, let's get to work. Pull down that shade. We're going in for some amateur photography.
0: Very well, sir. But now you've got me in the dark.
1: Yes, well, that's just where we'll both be in a few seconds, in the dark. It's our one hope now of seeing light. Close the door.
0: Now what, sir?
1: Some developer fluid in this pan. All right, now some fixing fluid in this other pan. Now snap off the light.
0: I say, what are you doing, sir?
1: Tearing off the paper on the inside of the back cover of the Lonely Trail.
0: And what do you expect to find?
1: I've found it, Denny. I've got it.
0: What? What, sir?
1: A piece of photographic paper, I think.
0: Well, let's turn on the lights and see what's on it.
1: Stay away from that light switch.
0: Oh, really, sir? This is getting to be...
1: Hold on, Denny, hold on. Just a few seconds, you can turn on the light.
0: Now, sir?
1: In a moment. All right, Denny, the light.
0: Thank heavens.
1: Well, Denny, there it is.
0: What does it mean?
1: A code to this book, The Lonely Trail.
0: What?
1: There's a message for us in this, and I'm sure it's far more exciting than the actual literary content. Get out your pencil, Denny. The code message is given by page and letter number. Ready?
0: Ready, sir.
1: Page 2, fourth word, second letter. A.
0: A.
1: Page 9, 10th word, first letter. L.
0: L.
1: Page 16, 5th word, third letter.
0: Yes, I have that, sir. The letter H. Go ahead, sir.
1: That's all, Denny. Read it back.
0: Oh. Altman arrives New York on freighter SS Granton, 24th. Get to him before his wife. They plan a switch.
1: The Granton, tomorrow night.
0: Oh, I don't get it, sir. What kind of a switch do you suppose it refers to?
1: I'm not sure, Denny. But we're going to be down at the docks when the Granton ties up tomorrow night. And you can look forward to seeing some familiar faces.
0: Mrs. Altman hasn't moved, sir. You can see she's still standing out there on the pier. You know, Captain Drummond, sometimes I don't understand you at all.
1: No, Denny, why?
0: Letting that woman run around loose, she might slip through your hands again.
1: Not a chance this time, Denny. As a matter of fact, here she comes.
0: I say, look, there's a man with her.
1: That, Denny, would be Mr. Altman.
0: Now what's our move?
1: We're going to welcome Mr. Altman back to these shores. Get set. They're coming right by us. Good evening.
2: You?
3: Gee, who is this?
0: Don't try anything, either one of you. You're covered.
3: What is this supposed to be? Who are these men, Jean?
2: Don't worry, Paul. I can explain everything.
1: That's a familiar tune you're playing, Mrs. Altman. But I'm becoming rather bored by it. So if you don't mind, I'd like to hear some...
4: Hi, so you got them, Drummond. You beat us to it. Good work.
1: Thanks, Wilson.
4: Just about cleans up the counterfeit ring. Do they talk?
1: Not yet.
4: Well, don't worry. They will. They'll talk plenty. Uncle Sam's got a lot of questions to ask them. So if you don't mind, I'll take them off your hands.
1: Not at all.
0: But I say, Captain Drummond made the capture.
1: Denny, the Treasury Department has prime jurisdiction. They're all yours, Wilson.
4: Like I said, Drummond, nice work, and thanks. Okay, you two. Get in the car. All right, Joe, let's go.

0: Nice work, Matthews. You almost had me believing that treasury act of yours. Mr. Wilson, the tea man. How did you ever think it up?
1: Shut up.
0: Hey, what is the matter with you?
1: I said shut up.
0: What's the matter with him, Gene?
2: They're on to us, Paul. They're wise.
0: What?
1: That's right, Altman. Wise. You two are going to skip on us with those rocks. I saved you from that copper for a reason, Altman. I saved you so I could handle you my way. All right, Altman. Where are the stones?
0: I told you I don't have them with
1: me. You're a liar, lousy liar. Where are they?
0: Believe me, Matthew.
2: It's no use, Paul. Tell him. Maybe he'll give us a break.
0: What is the matter with you, you crazy?
2: They're in the heel of his shoe.
0: Gene!
1: Take that shoe off, Altman. Take it. Now, never mind. You wanted those stones for yourself. Okay, you're going to have them. For a while.
0: What?
1: You wanted to hog those diamonds. All right, so I'll give you a break. You can die with them on.
0: But I...
1: Now stand back, both of you. Stand back so I can get a good look at those double-crossing faces of yours when you get it. Yeah. That's it.
3: Drop that gun.
1: Coming.
3: Drop it, I said. Get it, Denny.
4: With pleasure, sir.
0: He was going to kill us. He was...
3: Yes, yes, we heard everything outside. Everything we wanted to hear. Sorry to break up your party, Matthews.
1: How did you know? How did you get here?
3: To be quite frank, Matthews, I rather expected you to show up at the dock tonight with your Treasury Agent Act. There was only one thing to spoil it for you. A matter of fingerprints. A check through the FBI showed that the fingerprints of the unidentified corpse in my apartment were those of Charles Wilson, a real Treasury agent working undercover on a diamond smuggling syndicate. After I was knocked out, you killed Wilson, Matthews, just as you killed John Diamond.
1: I got nothing to say. You gotta prove that.
3: That won't be hard. And to get back to that book, The Lonely Trail, for a moment. There's a trail awaiting all of you. And it's a lonely, dreary trail. Because each of you is going to walk it alone. I'll be back in just a moment to tell you about next week's story.

Next week, while Denny and I are driving home, a man is thrown in front of our car. We discover shortly that the man was dead long before this occurrence. This strange beginning leads to a story I call The Cat Who Liked Coffee. Be sure to listen, won't you?

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1: story you are about to hear is true. The names have been changed to protect the innocent. You're a detective sergeant. You're assigned to Bunko Fugitive Detail. An organized gang of pickpockets is working in your city. 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
15: Dragnet, the documented drama of an actual crime. For the next 30 minutes, in cooperation with the Los Angeles Police Department, you will travel step by step on the side of the law through an actual case transcribed from official police files. From beginning to end, from crime to punishment, Dragnet is the story of your police force in action.
16: It was Tuesday, May 10th. We were working the day watch out of Bunko Fugitive Division, pickpocket detail. My partner's Frank Smith. The boss is Captain Didion. My name's Friday. I was on my way back from communications, and it was 11:14 a.m. when I got to room 38. Bunko.
17: Joe?
16: Yeah?
17: Anything come in from St. Louis?
16: Yeah, they checked the Carney's plan back there. No trace of Beck.
17: Tip was wrong then, huh?
16: Yeah, it looks like it.
17: Where to now?
16: Well, about all we can do is sit and wait for a reply on the radiogram. He's got to be someplace, and he isn't going to stop working. There'll be word on him somewhere.
17: I'll be glad when we turn the key.
16: Yeah.
18: Excuse me.
16: Yes, sir?
18: I wonder if you could help me.
16: Oh, we'll try, sir. You want to come on in? What's it all about?
18: I've been robbed.
16: Sir?
18: They took my money, all of it, every bit. I don't know how, but they took it all. I don't know what to do.
16: Well, do you want to sit down?
18: Yes, please. I don't know how they did it. I tried to be so careful, but they took it all. 37 years doing without, and now I got nothing.
16: Well, this is my partner, Frank Smith. My name's Friday. Maybe if you tell us what happened here, we could help you.
18: Yes, maybe. I'm Louis Bonning.
16: Yes, sir?
18: I live at 1820 Woodworth Court, Los Angeles, 12. I have a room there.
16: I see.
18: $14 a week and privileges.
17: If you tell us what happened, Mr. Bonning, we might be able to do something for you.
18: I'm trying to tell you. I'm trying to think of what happened. I don't believe it yet.
16: Oh, now, you said you were robbed. Is that right?
18: Yes. $5,200. All gone.
16: Well, were you held up?
18: No, nothing like that. If it was that way, I'd know. But just all of a sudden, I put my hand in my pocket to feel the money, and it wasn't there. Nothing was there. I had a pocket full of empty.
17: Well, now, sir, do you usually carry that much money around with you?
18: No, mister. I got it from the bank this morning. I'm going away. I was leaving Los Angeles. That's why I had the money, so I could leave.
16: All right, sir. Suppose you start right at the beginning and tell us the whole story, will you?
18: Well, my wife passed on 4 weeks ago, Monday, April 4th. Yeah, that's when it happened, April 4th.
16: Uh-huh.
18: We came to this country when we were both young. She died 4 weeks ago.
17: Yes, sir. If you'd go on about the theft, please.
18: Well, I thought I'd maybe go back to Chicago to live with one of my daughters. She asked me to come, and I thought I would, so I drew out the money.
16: You took the money out of the bank?
18: Yes, this morning. $5,200. It's what we'd saved. I couldn't leave it here in the bank if I was going to be in Chicago.
16: Well, you could have had the money transferred, you know.
18: Well, I guess that's what I should have done, but it's too late now.
16: Did you have the money when you left the bank?
18: Yes. I rolled the bills up and put them here in my pocket. Here, this one on the left side. I kept my hand on the money, so I knew it was there.
17: Now, what'd you do after you left the bank?
18: Well, I was going home. I thought I'd walk home. I went down the street, and then I thought I'd stop for some coffee. I was all packed at my room, so I didn't want to make a mess. I thought I'd have a cup of coffee out.
16: Mm-hmm.
18: I went into the big market. They have a coffee counter there, and I went in and sat down. All the time, I kept my hand on the money. I could feel it through the pants. It was in my pocket.
17: Yes, sir.
18: I had the coffee, and then I went to go out of the market. As I walked through all the people, a box fell off a stack of boxes and almost hit me. I didn't think anything about it. Nobody was hurt. All the people in the market came over to me and asked if I was all right, but I said yes, I was all right. Then I went out of the market. I got on the street when I remembered about the money, and it was gone.
16: Now, it had been taken from you in the market, is that right?
18: Yes, mister, it was in the market, I think.
17: Well, let's get this straight. While you were in there, did anyone bump into you?
18: I don't understand.
17: I mean anyone jostle you, bump into you without reason.
18: No, I don't remember it.
16: Did anybody follow you from the bank to the market that you noticed?
18: It was hard to tell, mister. There are a lot of people on the streets. It would be hard to tell if there was anyone.
16: Yes, sir, I understand. But was there any one person you recall having seen this morning? One face that you might remember, maybe?
18: No, mister. I tried to think about it, but there's no one.
16: I see.
18: Do you think you'll get it back for me?
16: Sir?
18: The money. It makes a big difference.
16: How's that?
18: Before, when I had the money, I could go and live with my daughter. With the money, I could be independent. It'd be a different feeling. You understand, don't you?
16: Yes, sir, I do.
18: That's why it's so important you get the money back, so I can go live with my daughter, so I can do that. That's the only reason I trouble you. The only reason I have to ask you to find the man. That's the only reason I got
16: him. It's a little different with us, sir.
18: Huh?
16: We've got another one. For the past several weeks, we've been getting reports of the existence of an organized gang of pickpockets working in Los Angeles. Contrary to most opinion, a pickpocket seldom works alone. Like everything else, it's gotten to be a highly specialized operation. Normally, there are several men to each team. The jug mob, who usually spends his time in banks looking for the victim. The shover, who pushes or bumps the victim so his money can be taken. And the wire, who does the actual pocket picking. In certain types of operation, the jug mob is replaced by the short, who works streetcars and spots people who have large amounts of money. Under normal circumstances, a professional group of pickpockets can take approximately $5,000 a day out of a tip or a crowd. 11:47 a.m. We had the victim, Louis Bonning, look through the pictures of known pickpockets for a possible identification of the man who'd taken his money. He was unable to find anybody who looked familiar. We told him to go home, and we said that we'd be in touch with him. 12:35 p.m. Frank and I checked back into the office.
17: It's a rough one, huh?
16: Yeah, they all come out that color, don't they? I sure hope we can do some good for him.
17: Yeah, nice old guy.
16: You want to get in touch with Slim Ramos? Let's go down and talk to him. He might be able to come up with something.
17: Yeah, I'll get his number. Get a new book. This one's getting almost impossible to use.
16: Yeah.
17: Look at this. Numbers all crossed out. You know, when they change the prefixes.
16: Yeah.
17: Sure made a mess out of my book. Here it is. X book. 4. Slim Ramos there? Hey, Slim, this is Frank Smith. Yeah. Good. Yeah, say, Slim. Now, wait a minute. Now, the reason I called you, Joe and I'd like to come down and talk to you if it's okay. You gonna be there this afternoon? Uh-huh. No, nothing wrong. Just a couple of things we want to check over with you. Yeah. Okay. See you around 2:30, huh? Is that all right? Yeah. Okay. No, I know where it is. Right. See you then. He's going to be in all afternoon. Said he'd be glad to see us.
16: Good. Maybe he's got something we can use on this thing.
17: Well, he'll lay it out for us if he has.
16: Well, it's the one good thing about starting with nothing, isn't it?
17: Yeah.
16: We can only go one way. Frank and I checked out of the office and we started for Santa Monica. Slim Ramos had been one of the best pickpockets in the business. He'd been arrested and served a term in San Quentin. After he'd been paroled, he'd opened a small stand on one of the amusement piers near the beach. From his past record, Ramos had been cooperative with the police department, and several arrests were attributed to his information. Ramos was operating a Wheel of Fortune booth at the end of the pier. Frank and I parked the car and walked out.
17: Quite a place, huh?
16: Yeah.
17: I gotta bring the kids down here some Sunday. They get a real kick out of it.
16: Yeah. That's Slim's booth there, isn't it?
17: Yeah.
16: I don't see him.
17: He said he'd be here.
16: He might be around back.
17: Yeah. I'd sure like to win one of those hams.
16: Yeah.
17: Big ones, aren't they?
16: Uh-huh. Slim, you around?
19: Yeah, hold on. I'll be right out. Hi, Joe, Frank.
16: Hi, how are you?
19: I was in the bank packaging some groceries.
16: Uh-huh.
19: What can I do for you?
16: I'd like to talk to you about a cannon operation.
19: Yeah, I should have known. Come on back here. We can sit down.
16: All right.
19: Hey, watch your heads on the counter.
16: Yeah.
19: Got a couple of chairs back here. Come on, I can finish up the sacking.
16: All right, go ahead.
19: Well, what's it about?
16: Have you got any rumbles about a bunch working the downtown area?
19: What kind of operation?
16: Jug mob.
19: Seems like I heard something about a bunch coming in from the east. KC, I think. Seems I heard they worked a couple of still dates with a Connie back there. Boss didn't know they were working. When he found out, he had him kicked off the lot.
16: You got any names for us?
19: No, not right off. Got to check around. Might be able to come up with them. What's the bit?
16: Yeah, they've been scoring good working the downtown area. Took an elderly man for his life savings this morning.
19: Uh-huh. Figures.
16: Huh?
19: They always pick on the elderly ones. Bump into a young guy might give you trouble. Pick the old ones, they don't seem to notice it.
16: Yeah. How you been doing, Slim?
19: Oh, good. Got it real good. I ain't killing the world, but my rent's paid. I know there ain't going to be a fuzz on my tail tonight. I got it real good.
16: How long you been here now?
19: I guess it's been about a year. Thought if I could get permission, I might go out with a carny this year. You know, work the front end.
16: Mm-hmm.
19: Got a letter from a friend that's got a grind store, one of the big ones. He says he might be able to get me in.
17: A grind store?
19: Yeah, you know, everybody plays, everybody wins. Pay a dime to win a piece of slum worth maybe a couple of cents. Well, this carny I might go with's got no grift in the front end, all percentage games. Way I figured, if you go out with a good one, the weather holds, you're going to do all right.
17: Well, you figure you can come out better than you do here?
19: Oh, sure. You see, we get a real good play over the weekends. Regular days, it's kind of slow. Go out with a big carny, you can draw crowds anytime if the weather's good. Bound to come out better.
16: Mm-hmm. You'll check into those names for us, will you, Slim?
19: Yeah, I'll make a couple of calls.
16: Can you make them now?
19: No, I have to get in touch with the guys tonight. I'll get back to you first thing in the morning.
16: All right, fine.
19: Same number, Michigan 5211?
16: That's right, Bunko Fugitive.
19: Yeah, all right, I'll give you a call. Buy you guys a cup of coffee?
16: No, thanks, Slim. We're just going to eat. You want to come along? We'll buy you one.
19: Okay. Now, hold on while I check with Harry. Have him keep an eye on things.
16: All right.
19: Yeah, you go ahead.
16: Okay.
19: Now, watch the counter. I came up too fast the other day. Like, took all the skin off my back.
16: Yeah.
19: Hold on a minute. I'll be right back.
16: All right.
17: Nice looking place, huh?
16: Yeah. He's painted it since we were down here last time.
17: Yeah.
19: Well, let's go.
17: You painted up the place, huh, Slim?
19: Yeah, thought I might turn a bigger tip. The place look good. You know, people like a clean-looking place.
16: How are the rest of the booths doing down here, Slim?
19: Oh, pretty good. I told you, weekends we do great. Other times it's a little slow.
16: Uh-huh. Any grift down here?
19: No, at least if there is, I haven't heard of it. Guy in the Santa Monica Police Department, Lieutenant Cunningham, he keeps the place real clean.
16: Yeah, that's right.
19: Last thing I heard about was a guy who was working with a camelback wheel.
17: A what?
19: Camelback. Like mine, only this was gaffed.
16: How?
19: Smoothest pitch around. The arrow is connected to a spindle. Spindle goes through a stand. Looks like there'd be no way to G it. Plain pipe. Looks clean.
17: What's the gimmick?
19: Well, the frame rests on four pins. Pins are supposed to be what anchors it to the counter.
17: Uh-huh.
19: Now, three of the pins go into one piece of the counter. They really do hold the wheel in place. The other one goes through a separate piece of wood on the booth side of the counter. There's a space between the board on the booth side and the one the three legs go through.
17: Yeah.
19: Now, the pin in the fourth leg is loose. It's connected with a bunch of levers inside the pipe, acts as a brake on the wheel. All the operator has to do is lean against the board, and he's got complete control of the wheel all the time.
16: Well, that's a real nice deal, isn't it?
19: Yeah, the way they figured, it's perfect. In case they get a cowboy in the crowd, the mark can pick the wheel right up out of the counter. Shows that there's no wires running to it. The wheel's gaffed, there's no way to prove it. Set it up with a couple of sticks in front, let them win a couple of times, you got it made. That's the way they figure it. Doesn't work out, though.
16: Well?
19: You know, like on my wheel. I got 120 numbers on it. Figure I get good action, I'm going to have maybe half of them covered. Right off, the odds are on my side.
16: Uh-huh.
19: Out of the rest, there's only one winner. Half of them covered means a gross of about $6. I give away $5 worth of groceries. Even with a winner, I come out every time. Percentages prove it. Look at it that way, you don't need a gaff wheel.
16: Yeah, it's too bad more of them don't figure it like that.
19: Yeah, I suppose. Took me a long time to find it out.
17: Yeah, but you came up with the answers.
19: I hope I can do the same for you on the cannon operation.
16: So do we.
19: It's funny. I get to thinking when I was working as a wire, how we figured that any time we could lift a poke from a mark, it was a big laugh. A lot of difference now.
16: Yeah, right.
19: Yeah. Now I sleep nights.
16: 2:15 p.m. We continued to talk to our informant, Slim Ramos. He said that he didn't know the name of the carnival the possible suspects had been fired from. He said that he'd call some of his contacts and try to get the information for us. We set up a time for him to get in touch with us, and then Frank and I drove back to the office. We contacted Captain Didion and made arrangements for additional men to be assigned to help us. Sergeants John DeBetta and Danny Gilmore were asked to aid us in a search of the market where the victim had been robbed. We spent the next 3 hours in the market looking at the crowd in the hopes that we'd see a known pickpocket or even see a wire in operation, but the surveillance netted us nothing. We made arrangements for the victim's bank to be watched the following morning. 6:15 p.m., Frank and I got back to the squad room.
17: Well, he sure does a good business, doesn't it?
16: What?
17: The market, Joe. A lot of people go in there.
16: Yeah.
17: What's the matter with you?
16: Well, I was just thinking. I guess it comes down to the point where the only way to hang on to your money is to carry it in your hand and keep your fist closed.
17: It's darn close. I was talking with Lieutenant Jack Swan. He was telling me a guy came in here from Nebraska, came in by bus.
16: Yeah.
17: Was sitting in the station waiting for a coach to take him up north. Had all his money in his shoe.
16: In his shoe?
17: Yeah. Had it in his left shoe. Had the money all flat so we could walk on it. Figured it'd be safe there.
16: Well, wasn't it?
17: No. Dozed off for a minute. Next thing he knows, the shoe's off and the money's gone.
16: How would anybody know where it was?
17: I don't know. The guy that took it found it, though. Guy dozed off for a minute, loses his shoe and all his money.
16: Anything turn up on it?
17: No.
16: Not again. Bunko Fugitive Friday. Yeah. Yeah, Slim.
20: Mm-hmm.
16: What was that name again?
20: Yeah.
16: Mm-hmm. What'd he say about it? Yeah, well, wait a minute. Try.
17: Yeah. Here you go.
16: Let me have a pencil. Pencil, too.
17: Yeah.
16: Okay, thank you. All right, Slim, go ahead. Was that with a K? Uh-huh. Yeah. What? O-L-C? C is in Charlie. O-T-T. Right. You know where they're staying. Uh-huh. All right. Well, give us a call if anything more turns up, huh? Right. Okay, Slim. Thanks a lot. Right. Bye.
17: How do you do?
16: Well, pretty good. Three names of the guys who worked the Kearney and KC.
17: Yeah?
16: Slim talked to a friend, got the information that the guys who work in the downtown area have been scoring real good.
17: Say where we could find them?
16: No, he's going to try to get the address for us.
17: Well, we took a big jump just knowing who they are.
16: Deal now is to make it work.
17: What do you mean?
16: Well, Slim says his bunch is pretty hinky. They're playing it real careful.
17: Yeah.
16: Word's out they got two more big scores to make and then they're going to leave town.
15: You are listening to Dragnet, the authentic story of your police force in action.
21: Smokers by the thousands are now changing to Chesterfield because they're learning the facts about Chesterfield. Facts like these.
15: A doctor has been examining Chesterfield smokers for 20 months, almost two full years now. We've just received his latest report, and it confirms again no adverse effects to the nose, throat, and sinuses from smoking Chesterfield.
21: That's a matter of record. And so is this. Chesterfield is the only cigarette proved highest in quality, low in nicotine. Those are the facts about Chesterfield. More good reasons why Chesterfields taste so good. Smoke so much milder. How about it, friends? Smoke America's most popular two-way cigarette. Chesterfield. Regular and king size. Best for you.
16: The three names our informant had given us were Howard Kremer, Victor Lydon, and Edward Alcott. We had the names checked through our record bureau, but we found that none of the three men had been arrested in Los Angeles. We got a radiogram off to the police department in Kansas City, the last place the trio was known to have worked. We asked that all information on the thieves be forwarded to us. We also sent a teletype to George Brereton up at Sacramento CII, asking him to check the names for us. The following morning, Wednesday, May 11th, we got word from Kansas City that the officials there were forwarding mugshots and descriptions of the three men. During the day, Frank and I met with Captain Didion, and a surveillance of the downtown area banks was set up. On Friday morning, when Frank and I checked into work, a special delivery letter was waiting for us. In it, we found the records and pictures of Kremer, Lydon, and Alcott. The pictures were handed over to the photo lab, and they started to reproduce them. The descriptions were sent to the print shop and MO sheets were made up. As soon as possible, the pictures and the bulletins were distributed to all bank guards in the area. Additional officers from Bunko Fugitive were placed in the vicinity. Frank and I maintained a rolling stakeout in the downtown area. At 9 p.m. Friday night, the banks closed and we'd gotten no report that the thieves had worked. Local broadcasts were gotten out on the men, but there were no replies. Monday, May 16th, the plan was put into effect again. No results. Tuesday, the gang didn't work. Began to look as if they might have closed up operations in Los Angeles and moved on. Wednesday, May 18th, Frank and I came back from lunch.
17: I get it.
16: Bunko Fugitive Friday. Yes, sir. That's right. Where? Right. No, don't do anything to let them know. Right. Well, let's go.
17: Something good?
16: The shover, bank guard, just spotted him. The call had come from a bank at the corner of 7th and Jackson Streets. The guard told us that he'd seen one of the suspects enter the bank and under the pretense of filling out deposit slips, observe the withdrawals that the customers were making. It took us a little under 3 minutes to get to the address. We checked with the guard, and he pointed out the suspect. Frank pretended to make out a deposit slip while I waited at the new account desk. When we entered the bank, the suspect was standing at the teller's window. In front of him was an elderly man. As the line moved up, the suspect began to examine the slip that he'd made out. Then, as the elderly man took his turn at the window, the suspect walked away and stopped by the door. He waited for the man to finish his business at the teller's counter. Then, as he passed through the door, the suspect fell in step behind him. Frank and I followed him down the street. As he walked through the crowds, he was joined by Edward Alcott, the shover in the operation. The elderly man entered a small tobacco store, and as he went through the door, the wire, Howard Kremer, joined the other two suspects. As the elderly man stood at the counter waiting to be served, the shover walked over to the magazine rack. He stood looking at the magazines for a moment, and then as he turned away, he seemingly tripped and fell against the proposed victim. Both Frank and I knew it was coming. We were watching for it, and yet we missed the actual theft. The wire moved in and removed the victim's money so fast that we couldn't see it. The shover took the wallet from the wire, and the gang was ready to move on. Frank and I stepped into him. All right, Mr. Police Officers, you're under arrest.
17: For what?
16: Stop dreaming. You know the rot. Now, come on.
2: Beat it.
16: Come on, grab the bank. All right, mister. Come on your feet. Get up.
2: Get away from the cop. Leave me alone. You're going to regret this. Shoving a citizen around. No reason for this.
16: How about the other two?
17: They're out.
16: All right, let's get him downtown.
17: How about the victim?
16: No, he left when the beef started. Better try to catch him.
17: Yeah.
2: You're going to be sorry for this. You wait, you're going to be real sorry shoving an honest citizen around.
16: Yeah, that's the trouble with you punks.
2: What do you mean?
16: You're wrong on both counts. The three suspects were taken into custody and brought downtown. The victim's wallet was found on the person of Edward Alcott. It was identified by the owner and booked as evidence. 3:15 p.m. We took the wire, Howard Kremer, to the interrogation room.
17: Sit down, Kremer.
2: Yeah.
16: All right, you want to give us a statement?
2: For what?
16: Come off it. You know what we're talking about.
2: You got to have me cross with somebody else. I'm trying to level with you. I don't know what you're talking about.
16: You want us to lay it out for you?
2: I don't care much either way. You guys slam into a store where I'm trying to buy a pack of cigarettes, and all of a sudden I got handcuffs on. You tell me I'm hooked for being a pickpocket.
16: That's the way you want to tell it, huh?
2: There ain't any other words.
17: Your two friends tell it different.
2: What two friends?
16: Two fellas we picked up with you.
2: This is a big town, a lot of people. You walk into a store, you don't ask who's standing next to you.
17: They put the whole deal on you.
2: Who?
17: Lydon and Alcott.
2: Never heard of them.
16: How long do you figure you're going to keep this up, mister?
2: As long as it takes to get you on my side.
16: They don't bill days that long.
2: That's your loss. I'm a nice fellow if you take the time to get to know me.
16: All right, Kremer, this is way off the road. Now, maybe you got all day, we haven't. You can either give it to us here and now, or we can drop you into a cell and let you wait it out.
2: You put me in a tank and I'll be out in half an hour.
17: How many times have you been arrested?
2: Who says there was a first?
17: How many times?
2: You got the books, look it up.
16: We ask you a question.
2: So I'm not a genius. I got trouble with addition.
16: Take everything out of your pockets.
2: What?
16: Come on.
2: Well, why?
16: Now, look, you're running out of funny time here, Kremer.
2: Then you better ring the bell, because I'll need more of it.
17: You got a job?
2: Yeah, I'm a president of a bank.
17: You're going way out on this, Kremer.
2: I like the scenery.
16: You work?
2: Yeah.
16: Where?
2: Round, no special place.
16: What do you do?
2: I'm a salesman.
16: What do you sell?
2: Whatever people can afford.
16: All right, now come on, put your things on the table right now.
2: You can sign a receipt?
16: They aren't going to be taken from you. Want to see what you're carrying.
2: Okay. You boys deserve a break, but I'll tell you now, the numbers in my phone book are mine. Don't go near them.
16: Come on, get it up.
2: Here's my wallet. Handkerchief, comb, nail clippers, some change, a couple of ticket stubs from a movie. A lousy picture. Cigarette slider, that's it.
16: You got any money in that wallet?
2: Yeah.
16: How much?
2: I don't know. I don't pay much attention to how much I'm carrying.
17: You can't even come close to how much you got.
2: No.
16: Take it out and count it.
2: Okay. One, two, three. All right. Comes out to $3,700.
17: You must do real good at that salesman's job.
2: Company pays big commissions.
16: All right, put the money in your pocket.
2: Why don't you put it in yours?
16: What'd you say?
2: Look, cop, I've been around. I've been with most of the carnies in the country one time or another. I know the score. There ain't a place in the world that the fix can't be put in. Now, why don't you just take the money? You drop it in your pocket, and I'll forget I was ever in here. Won't be nobody hurt. The old guy's maybe out a couple of $100, but so what? He won't miss it. Why not put the fix in? We'll both come out all right.
16: No, the fix just curdled, Kremer.
2: What?
16: You said we had the record while you called it. We got all the word about you. Way down the line, you talk about how you worked with carnies. How long?
2: Huh?
16: What's the longest time you ever stayed with one outfit?
2: I like to move.
16: Yeah, sure you do. That's the way the people who run the show want it. Decent carny doesn't want a guy like you around, you or anybody like you. You've been on the road taking money away from people who can't afford it for a long time. Now we nail you and you come in here acting like a big man. You do the indignant bit, and then when that doesn't work, you try to buy your way out. Well, you've had it, mister. We know it, and your two buddies know it. When are you going to take a good look?
2: You really figure you've got it made, huh?
16: We know we have.
2: The other two guys really cop out?
16: The whole thing. All comes down to how you engineered it.
2: You buy what they say?
16: We buy it.
2: Uh-huh. Then there isn't much more for me to say, is there?
16: Not a great deal, no.
2: Okay, let's go.
16: How about a statement?
2: Why?
16: Make it easier on yourself.
2: Easier if I cop out?
16: You know what I mean.
2: Yeah, all right. Bring the girl in. I'll give you a statement.
16: Frank?
3: Yeah.
2: Mind if I have a smoke?
16: What was that?
2: I said, you mind if I have a smoke?
16: No, go ahead.
2: Wild one, isn't it?
16: What?
2: Had it all down so pat. Good shover, better jug mop. I'll sit in the front row with any wire in the business. All that and it don't add up to a winner.
16: Well, it's like you said.
2: Huh?
16: You got trouble with addition.
1: The story you have just heard is true. The names were changed to protect the innocent. On September 14th, trial was held in Department 96, Superior Court of the State of California, in and for the County of Los Angeles. In a moment, the results of that trial. Howard Nathan Kremer, Edward Francis Alcott, and Victor Frederick Leighton were tried and convicted on 6 counts of grand theft money and received sentence as prescribed by law. Grand theft money is punishable by

0: You have just heard Dragnet, a series of authentic cases from official files. Technical advice comes from the Office of Chief of Police W.H. Parker, Los Angeles Police Department. Technical advisors, Captain Jack Donahoe, Sergeant Marty Wynn, Sergeant Vance Frazier. Heard tonight were Ben Alexander, Ralph Moody, Herb Bigrin. Script by John Robinson. Music by Walter Schumann. Hal Gibney speaking.
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0: Yeah, danger is my assignment. I get sent to a lot of places I can't even pronounce. They all spell the same thing, though, trouble. But when I walk into the commissioner's office, I don't realize that this assignment's going to prove that sometimes the guy who tries to take somebody for a ride ends up getting taken. Morning, Commissioner. You sent for me?
1: The Blue Lion has sent us another guest, Steve.
0: The Blue Lion?
1: A pub in London. Acting on a tip, we arrested a man on his arrival in the States last night. His passport and other identification were forged. He's the fifth illegal entry we've picked up in a month.
0: So how does the Blue Lion fit into the picture?
1: That's where these people picked up their phony passports. They don't know or won't tell us any more than that.
0: I guess that calls for a visit to the Blue Lion, huh?
1: The Scotland Yard's given the place a clean bill of health, Steve. The owners are well-known, respectable, and I doubt the man behind this racket is still using the place as a rendezvous, since so many of his clients have been arrested.
0: Any other leads, Commissioner?
1: Several days ago, a crew of workmen found a small package behind some loose bricks in the basement of a house in St. Margaret's Mews in London. The package, wrapped in newspaper, contained a half dozen forged passports.
0: Identified as our friend's work.
1: Right.
0: I see. So if I can find out who put that package there, I might find out our master penman?
1: Exactly.
0: Mm-hmm. And the date on the newspaper, Commissioner?
1: Brace yourself, Steve. April 29th, 1945.
0: 1945? 7 years ago. You mean that package was stashed away all that time?
1: Right. I know it's a long shot and a cold trail, but we've nothing else to go on. Get over there, Steve. Check with Inspector Jellicoe of Scotland Yard. Find out what you can about that house in St. Margaret's Mews. Pick up the trail

0: The National Broadcasting Company is presenting Dangerous Assignment, starring Brian Donlevy in the role of Steve Mitchell, colorful two-fisted government agent. At all those places of the world where danger and intrigue walk hand in hand, there you will find Steve Mitchell on another Dangerous Assignment. This Friday evening on most of these stations, you'll hear a program by the NBC News and Special Events Department titled End of an Era. The program will review the history of the past 20 years. Narrated by Burgess Meredith, this hour-long panorama of the Roosevelt-Truman period from 1933 to 1953 will bring the happy moments of the 30s and 40s mingled with the sad, the joys and sorrows, the victories and the defeats. The title for this survey of the past two decades is taken from a remark by President Truman made the morning after General Eisenhower was elected president that this is the end of an era. So hear this special broadcast Friday on the NBC Radio Network.
1: Sure, I've got my assignment. Get over to London and track down a master penman who's running a flourishing racket and phony passports, and all I have to start with is a package wrapped in a 7-year-old newspaper. The package that was found hidden away in the basement of an old house. It's late Thursday afternoon when my plane lands. I head for Scotland Yard and the office.
2: Of the house, Mr. Mitchell. List of occupants and owners, past and present.
1: Look, Inspector, about this newspaper, the wrapping on the package that was found in the basement.
2: Oh, yes, I have it right here, Mr. Mitchell.
1: Is there any possibility that the package might have been hidden away in the house during, say, the past year?
2: Hardly. You see, Mr. Mitchell, the house in St. Margaret's Mews was severely damaged during the war years. A good deal of repair work was done in the basement in the latter part of 1945... Your walls, reinforcements, so on.
1: I see. And the package was found behind the new construction work.
2: That's right.
1: Exactly when did this repair job begin, do you know?
2: Let me see. Yes, here we are. The work was begun in August of 1945.
1: And this newspaper is dated April 45. Well, that narrows it down to roughly 3 months when it could have been put there. I wonder why the package wasn't removed during that time. Why he didn't come back for it.
2: Yeah, it's hard to say.
1: Who owned the house then, Inspector?
2: Oh, it's in the report here. Let me see. Yes. Ian Mackay, the second cousin of Sir John.
1: Lived there alone?
2: He was with the Royal Air Force at the time, living at the house with his wife, Emily, two youngsters, Ronald and Valerie.
1: Any servants?
2: Three, yes. An elderly couple named Denny and a maid named Clara Fitzsimmons.
1: Where are they now, do you know?
2: Well, Ian Mackay was killed in a plane crash in 1946. His wife remarried 3 years later and is now living in Canada, and the children are with her. The Dennys are both dead. As for the maid, Clara, well, we haven't been able to track her down yet.
1: Who could have had access to that basement other than the people living in the house?
2: Anyone in the whole of London, Mr. Mitchell.
1: What?
2: Yes, you see, it was used for a time as an air raid shelter.
1: Oh, great. Well, let's get back to the item you were wondering about, Inspector. Why was the package stashed away there in the first place? Any ideas?
2: Well, let's examine this possibility. The person carrying the package believes he's being followed.
1: The police, and he doesn't want to get caught with the evidence on him.
2: So he slips into the air raid shelter. It's deserted. He finds a place to hide the package. Slips out again.
1: This piece of newspaper seems to back up that line of thinking, Inspector.
2: You've noticed that, haven't you?
1: Sure. Here we have a single sheet torn from the rest of the newspaper. And what is it? Part of the want ad section. Up at the top of the page is the tail end of the column, Rooms to Let.
2: Indicating that our friend, aware that he was being followed, was seeking a change of address. You'll notice the last six listings in that column have London addresses. And there's some pencil marks beside them.
1: Be too much to expect to find him still living in one of those rooming houses after 7 years, but it might give us a lead.
2: Righto.
1: I'll take a crack at it, Inspector. You have any plans?
2: Well, I thought I'd drop around to the Blue Lion Inn, check with a man I have there, and then go on trying to track down that maid of the Mackays, Clara Fitzsimmons.
1: Good idea. Well, see you later, Inspector. The odds on our long shot are growing, and the chances I'll find the gent I'm after look slimmer by the minute as I start out with my list of addresses. The first one is a bust. The same goes for the next address and the next. Things must have been tough in April. 4 down and 2 to go. Now it starts to rain. I rush on to the next place, 61 New Romney Road.
3: Come in, dearie.
1: At the door of the landlady, a rather large one, greets me. There's a pleasant air about her, and that air includes a faint trace of gin. I settle down into a heavy overstuffed.
3: You say? Well, now, dearie, that's going to take a bit of thinking, I'm afraid.
1: You don't keep a record of your boarders, Mrs. Farland.
3: Never bothered to. Might I offer you a little nip of something? I always have a small glass before supper. Helps the appetite, you know.
1: Thanks, but I'll skip this round if you don't mind.
3: It also takes the chill out of one's bones. Nasty weather out, ain't it, dearie?
1: So it is. Now, about this advertisement, Mrs. Farland, it appeared in the Dover Times on April 29th, 1945.
3: Well, I don't seem to recall it at the moment, but if you say so.
1: Here's a copy of the paper.
3: Oh, yes, so I see, 1945. We'd had it proper, if you know what I mean. 41 was a nasty year it was. Dreadful. Them Nazi bombers overhead day and night.
1: I'm trying to locate a man who might have answered this ad, Mrs. Farland.
3: That was more than 7 years ago, dearie.
1: I know. It's going back a long time, but there's something in the back page of this paper that might spark your memory. It's the continuation of a story regarding Mussolini.
3: No, him. What about Baldy?
1: He was killed at Lake Como the day before, April 28th, 1945.
3: Was he really?
1: That's right. Help any?
3: Of course it does. I remember it clear as crystal, I do. Stella and a young man were supping with us. They'd just got married.
1: Stella?
3: One of my roomers. Been with me for 5 years. Half a mo now. Just Stella's room was advertised in the paper. Of course it was. It all comes back to me now. I rented the room the very next day.
1: And do you recall who took that room, Mrs. Farland?
3: Well, I'll never forget it, dearie, never. It was a gent named Pinto. Jaggers Pinto. I'm a good judge of character and all that, dearie. But Mr. Pinto was my first mistake.
1: Oh, what happened?
3: Police came for that nasty little twerp the day after he moved in.
1: What?
3: That's right. With his fine manners and all, he turned out to be a common burglar. Smash and grab man, you know. Got 5 years, as I understand.
1: Thanks, Mrs. Farland. That's all I wanted to know.
4: Name again, Mr.
1: Mitchell? Jaggers Pinto, Inspector. He was picked up at 61 New Romney Road on May 1st, 1945. Smash and grab artist.
4: Ah, served 5 years. That could explain why the package wasn't picked up from the basement. His present address is 924 Bexhill Place.
1: Hey, how'd you know that?
4: I've been checking up on you, Mr. Pinto, through quite another lead. You see, I found Clara Fitzsimmons.
1: The maid who worked for the people who had the house on St. Margaret's Mews in 1945?
4: Right. She's a barmaid now, and her married name is Mrs. Jaeger Pinto.
1: Oh, brother. Wait a minute. Did you say a barmaid?
4: I did.
1: And just where is she working?
4: Can't you guess?
1: Yeah, the same pub where those people we arrested picked up their phony passports. The Blue Lion Inn.
4: Right.
1: Later, Inspector Jellicoe picks me up in his car and we roll out to 924 Bexhill Place, the present address of our long-lost friend, Jaggers Pinto. It stops raining as we pull up in front. We go inside and the landlord gives us the room number we want. Then, just as we start up the stairs...
5: Hey, Mitchell!
1: Come on! Upstairs, sounded like.
5: Yes. Look, they're on the floor.
1: Yeah. I hope it isn't...
5: I'm afraid it is, Mr. Mitchell. Yes, he matches this picture I have of him. It's Jaeger's Pinto. He's dead.

0: Steve Mitchell will continue his dangerous assignment in just a moment. If your child can run and skip and jump, he's lucky. Just think how you'd feel if he'd been crippled in last year's record infantile paralysis epidemic. More than 186,000 Americans, most of them children, were stricken by infantile paralysis in the last 5 years. And last year's polio epidemic was the worst on record. Would you like to save 30 million children from attack by infantile paralysis? Well, it takes millions of dimes and dollars spent in medical research before a protective vaccine is discovered. And now your national foundation is $7 million in debt. Yes, the 1952 blow of polio has gotten its fighters rocking on their financial heels. And remember, you can't fight your child's enemy just by wishing. It takes giving, your giving. Take a walk now, won't you, so the polio-stricken may walk later? Join the 1953 March of Dimes. Now back to Dangerous Assignment, and Brian Donlevy as Steve Mitchell.
1: The inspector and I set up headquarters in the parlor to question the boarders. The first one we talked to is a Mr.
2: Sam Cathcart.
3: Having a pint of beer up in his room, we was.
1: Pinto's room?
3: That's right. There was a knock on the door. Pinto went and opened it.
1: Did you see who it was?
3: No, sir. I was sitting on the other side of the room. I heard Pinto say, "Oh, it's you." Then he stepped out into the hall and closed the door. I sat there several minutes, and just as I was about to go and see what had happened to him, I heard that shot. I ran outside and down to the back hall, and, well, there were you two gentlemen bending over his body. Blimey.
1: The person who knocked on the door, Mr. Cathcart, did he say anything at all to Pinto?
3: Not a word as I could hear, sir.
1: Then you don't know whether it was a man or a woman.
3: That I don't, sir.
4: Hey, well, Mr. Cathcart, that'll be all. You'll be sent to the next person.
3: Right, sir. Poor Pinto. Blimey.
4: Blimey. Quite. Well, he tells a straightforward story. Be interesting to know if it also happens to be a true one.
1: Yeah, the way it figures, Pinto was the leg man in the passport racket, and the forger probably killed him to shut his mouth.
4: Mm. All right, come in.
5: See me, Inspector?
4: Yes. Yes, your name, please.
5: Walter Michaels. I'm an insurance solicitor. I was calling on a client of mine whose rooms are on the third floor, a Mr. Jones, but he didn't answer the door.
4: Jones? Well, let's see. The landlord informed me that Mr. Johns had left the house for the railroad station half an hour or so before the killing on a business trip.
6: You've no right to prevent me, you know. Oh. Wait, Southridge.
4: Sounds like a bit of a
6: what
4: row
6: do you mean?
4: Out in the hall.
1: Yeah,
6: well,
1: take a look.
6: I'll listen.
1: What seems to be the trouble?
6: This policeman will simply not allow me to go upstairs to my room. It's ridiculous.
1: Your name?
6: Johns, but I don't see what business this is of
1: yours. Will you step in here a moment, please, Mr. Johns?
6: All right. All right. You needn't tug at my sleeve. It's enough out of shape with the damp as it is. I'll come.
1: Sorry. This is Mr. Johns, Inspector.
4: How do you do?
6: What sort of foolishness is this, Inspector?
4: Just routine questioning, Mr. Johns. If you'll just put your overcoat on that chair.
6: Look here. I'm in a frightful hurry. Can't I make you understand that? I was almost to the railroad station when I realized I'd forgotten some important papers, so I hurried back. Now your man tells me I can't even go up to my room to get them. Since when?
4: You see, there's been a murder, Mr. Johns.
6: Since when? Murder? Good Lord.
1: Mr. Johns, you haven't said hello to your insurance solicitor here.
6: My what?
1: Mr. Michaels here.
6: I've never seen the man before in my life.
4: What's that?
1: Well, well, how now, Mr. Michaels?
4: Gentlemen, if I could speak to you in private. That'll be all for now, Mr. Johns, but your trip will have to wait.
6: But it's a business trip. Now, see here, you've no right
4: that
6: to...
4: will be all, Mr. Johns.
6: I shall speak to your superior.
4: Fine, I'll be glad to make an appointment for you.
1: Sounds like my old college yell.
4: Quite. Good night, Mr. Michaels.
5: Well, I really came here to see Dora Mays. She has a room across the hall from Johns.
1: Your girlfriend?
5: Yes. We had quite a row last night. I had a date tonight to thrash the whole thing out, but she didn't show up.
1: So you came here to her room?
5: Yes, but she was out. That's where I was when I heard the shot.
4: Why didn't you tell us this first off, Mr. Michaels?
5: I was afraid it would get back to Pater.
4: I see.
5: You chaps don't seem convinced, but that's my story. Take it or leave it.
1: Before we take it, Mr. Michaels, we'll check it. Girlfriend Doris May still isn't back, so for the time being, there's no way of checking up on his story. I leave Inspector Jellicoe at the rooming house to continue the questioning, borrow a police car, and head for Mrs. Pinto's flat to break the news to her about her husband.
7: end up like this. I guess that's why I left him.
1: You were separated?
7: It's been a year now.
1: I see. Mrs. Pinto, as I understand it, you were a maid in the house on St. Margaret's Mews back in 1945?
7: That's right. Pinto came to see me one night. I let him hide down in the basement.
1: That's when he ditched the package of phony passports down there.
7: I suppose so. The next morning, he was gone. Then later, I learned he'd been arrested.
1: I see.
7: As soon as he was out, he looked me up. I'd just started as barmaid at the Blue Lion then. He promised to turn over a new leaf, so we got married.
1: But it didn't last very long, huh?
7: I found out he was still mixed up in something shady, so I left him. A year ago, as I said.
1: Did you see anything of him after that?
7: Oh, yes. He'd drop in every now and then at the Blue Lion. I thought he was coming to see me.
1: Actually, he was probably using it as a contact point to hand out the passports. You happen to know any of his friends?
7: No. Can't say I wanted to.
1: He ever mentioned the man or woman that he worked for?
7: Well, there was a gent he always turned to when he needed a bob or two. Tracer was his name, I think.
1: Tracer?
7: The old Tracer will fix me up, he always used to say.
1: Wait a minute. Tracer was probably a nickname, and it would sure fit a passport forger. That's probably the boy I'm after. Did you ever see him?
7: Not that I know of. Pinto used to talk to him over the telephone, mostly.
1: Did you ever answer the phone when he called?
7: Oh, yes.
1: You think you might recognize his voice?
7: I might.
1: Is there a phone here?
7: No, but there's a phone box down the street.
1: Come on. I want to call the inspector and have him line up all the suspects for you to listen to. Mrs. Pinto puts on her coat and we go outside. I step into the phone box and the little light goes on. Just as I start to dial a number, I spot a glint of metal across the street and I hit the floor fast. I dive outside, but there's no one in sight across the street. Nothing but the mouth of an alley and the sound of some distant running steps. I could never catch up to him now.
8: Mr. Mitchell.
1: You okay, Mrs. Pinto?
8: Oh, yes. I jumped into this doorway when it happened.
1: Okay, come on. I've got a police car down the street. Huh.
8: What is it?
1: Mrs. Pinto, you told me you hadn't been out of your flat all evening, didn't you?
8: That's right.
1: Earlier this evening, while we were looking for Pinto, it started to rain.
8: What about it?
1: It rained for just about half an hour. It stopped just as Inspector Jellicoe and I arrived at Pinto's rooming house.
8: I don't see what all this has to do with...
1: Your coat sleeve is damp, Mrs. Pinto.
8: Why...
1: You didn't tell me the truth. You were out of your flat this evening during the time it rained.
8: But... Yes, I was.
1: Where'd you go?
8: I started for Pinto's rooming house to tell him the police were making inquiries about it. Halfway there, I changed my mind. I came back.
1: You sure you didn't go to the rooming house?
8: Quite sure.
1: Hey, hold everything. The damn sleeve.
8: What about it? I told you.
1: Yeah, you just told me the answer. I take Mrs. Pinto back to her flat and tell her to lock herself in. Then I go outside and slide behind the wheel of the borrowed police car. Just in time to feel a gun barrel nudge me in the back of the neck. Well, that would be Mr. Johns, I presume.
6: Quite right, Mitchell. Keep looking straight ahead.
1: Okay. So you're the big cheese of the passport racket.
6: Start the car. Straight down the street. I'll tell you where to turn.
1: You've been waiting for me here ever since you took that shot at me in front of Mrs. Pinto's, huh, Johns?
6: Yes, I double around the block. Now turn here.
1: Gilbert Place. Where are we heading?
6: The quiet room where you're going to phone Mrs. Pinto and have her join us.
1: Oh, get rid of us both, huh?
6: Right. She may have seen me occasionally in the Blue Lion, but she's heard my voice over the phone. I can't afford to have her around. Left here.
1: Epping Square.
6: You knew it was I in the car as soon as you felt the gun barrel. How?
1: When you put on the act about storming back to the rooming house for some forgotten papers, I remembered the sleeve to your suit was damp, but you were carrying your top coat over your arm.
6: Sir.
1: That meant you got caught in the rain without your top coat when you went out the first time. Your plan was to make a departure, then sneak back and kill Pinto, which you did. You also picked up your top coat. It took me until now to put the pieces together.
6: Rather neat. Now, wait. There's a police car ahead of us. Turn around. Back!
1: Okay.
6: Back the way we came to the first turn. Right. And then... another police car.
1: What do you know?
6: Slow down. I'm getting out.
1: Sorry. You're not leaving, Johns.
6: Let go of my wrist.
1: Let go of the gun.
6: No.
1: Drop it or your wrist goes with it.
6: No, I... Ooh.
1: My, but you're hard to convince. Now, just sit back and we'll wait for our friends, the police.
6: How could they follow us? How did they know where we were?
1: Real simple, Johns. This is a police car, remember? When I reached down to start the car, I also flipped the radio switch. We've been on the air all this time.
6: The radio?
1: Yep, you sang plenty. That's how come you got the business. Matter of fact, you might call it a singing commercial, huh?

0: Our star, Brian Donlevy, will return in just a moment. Here's another reminder about NBC's special program, The End of an Era. The End of an Era will survey the past 20 years in our nation's history. During the program, we'll recall when Eddie Cantor was singing Potatoes Are Cheaper, and Neville Chamberlain announced that he had brought peace in our time. Those were the days of Hugh Johnson and the Blue Eagle of the NRA, the time of Cab Calloway's Heidi Ho. Those were the times of the sidewalk apple peddlers at street corners, of the hit song Brother Can You Spare a Dime, of swing music such as The Music Goes Round and Round. As NBC presents this special survey, listeners will hear again Franklin Roosevelt's inaugural address in 1933, Hitler's angry speeches, Churchill's magnificent replies, the thud of bombs, the rhythm of marching feet, the events at Pearl Harbor that made December 7th, 1941, a day of infamy. Yes, be sure to hear this full-hour documentary program, End of an Era, Friday evening on most NBC stations.
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0: And that will be Steve Mitchell's dangerous assignment next week. Included in tonight's cast were Virginia Gregg, Ben Wright, Don Morrison, and Dan O'Herlihy. This is John Storm speaking. Dangerous Assignment, starring Brian Donlevy as Steve Mitchell with Herb Butterfield as the commissioner, is written by Bob Reif and Adrian Jandot and is directed by Bill Karn. Be with us again next week at this same time when Brian Donlevy, starring in the role of Steve Mitchell, will embark on another transcribed Dangerous Assignment.

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14: Mercedes McCambridge stars as defense attorney. Stay tuned. Every Friday night, ABC presents This Is Your FBI, dramas based on actual cases taken from the official files of the Federal Bureau of Investigation. Every community throughout the nation has experienced crime in some form at one time or another. Usually, the culprits are apprehended by local enforcement officers. It's when the big boys take over, the gang leaders of organized crime who spread their poison city to city, that local law is sometimes helpless. Then the FBI steps in with its scientific crime detection methods and its specialists. For true dramas of crime, listen to ABC tomorrow, for this is your FBI.
15: Ladies and gentlemen, to depend upon your judgment and to fulfill mine own obligation, I submit the facts, fully aware of my responsibility to my client and to you as defense attorney.
16: And now we proudly present Miss Mercedes McCambridge as defense attorney. When Martha Ellis Bryant chose law as a career, she accepted the challenge of defending the defenseless. Edith Larkin was one of the defenseless. She was a widow whose only weapon was a legacy in paper left by her recently deceased husband.
15: Please sit down, Mrs. Larkin.
17: Thank you, Miss Bryant. It's very kind of you to see me. I should tell you right away, I can't pay you much. At least not right now.
15: Well, we'll talk about the fee later. At the moment, I'm more interested in your reason for being here.
17: It's these.
15: What are these, blueprints?
17: An invention of my husband's, Miss Bryant, for automobiles. He finished it shortly before he died.
15: I see. Well, in that case, Mrs. Larkin, you should see a patent attorney. He'll take care of registering your claim and protecting your husband's invention.
17: But that's why I came to you, Miss Bryant. I can't protect it. Someone has already stolen it.
15: Somebody's stolen it? Well, maybe we better start over. Mrs. Larkin, what is this invention?
17: Well, it's something you put on the carburetor of an automobile. My husband worked on it for 15 years.
15: What does it do?
17: Well, Ben told me it injects a mixture of alcohol and water into the carburetor. It's supposed to make the car go farther on less gasoline. He said you could get 40 miles on a gallon with it.
15: That would really be something. Go on, Mrs. Larkin.
17: Well, when he was sure the invention would work, Ben took the plans to a lawyer to get it patented. Then he went ahead and started talking to a manufacturer about getting it on the market. He offered Ben $75,000 for it, if it really worked.
15: This manufacturer was obviously interested.
17: Oh, yes. But just before he died, Ben told me to get in touch with this man. His name is George Welch. Just as soon as the lawyer filed the patent application.
15: And did you?
17: About a week ago, just a few days after the funeral. I wanted to let him know about... Only he wouldn't see me. His secretary said he couldn't be bothered.
15: Well, I don't think you need to worry about that, Mrs. Larkin. Unless your husband signs some kind of agreement with this Mr. Welch, the invention still belongs to you. He didn't sign anything, did he?
17: I don't think so. But that lawyer Ben went to, he says it doesn't make any difference. He says it isn't Ben's invention at all because Mr. Welch already holds a patent on it.
15: The man your husband was trying to sell it to has a patent on it?
17: Yes.
15: How did he get it?
17: I don't know. Miss Bryant, can they just go ahead and cheat me out of it because Ben isn't alive? Isn't there something I can do?
15: Well, if what you say is true, it seems fairly certain that this man, Mr. Welch, must have stolen the plans to your husband's invention. Now, if I can find evidence of that, I think we can recover it for you.
17: Then you will help me.
15: I'll try. Who was your husband's lawyer, Mrs. Larkin?
17: Arthur Hughes.
15: Arthur Hughes. All right, I'll find his address in the directory. And you're sure that no one, with the exception of Mr. Hughes or Mr. Welch, saw these plans or the injector itself?
17: Well, no. You see, Ben didn't let Mr. Welch see the plans. He was very careful about not showing them to anyone until he was protected legally.
15: Mrs. Larkin, how could they have been stolen by this man Welch if he never saw them?
17: I don't know. I didn't think of that.
15: It rather complicates matters, doesn't it? I tell you what, Mrs. Larkin, I'd like to show these blueprints to an automotive expert. And in the meantime, I'll do whatever I can to help you. But certainly one thing strikes me as being very peculiar. Why would a man offer $75,000 for a device he'd already invented himself?
17: I don't know.
15: Well, that's what I'm going to find out, Mrs. Larkin. And I'll call you just as soon as I do.

0: Marty, I just showed these plans to our automotive editor.
1: Oh, yes, Judge.
0: He's seen gadgets like this before. Says racing drivers have been using them for years.
1: Well, why aren't they on the market? Don't they work on ordinary cars?
0: Oh, sure they do, but they've been too expensive to make commercially. It costs more to make one than you'd ever save in gasoline. But if these plans are on the level, this model can be made to sell for $25 to $30. The average driver would bust down the doors to get one.
1: Well, then these plans would be worth a great deal of money to an outfit like the Welch Manufacturing Company.
0: Yeah, I'd say so.
1: Worth enough to steal?
0: It's been done before.
1: Darling, I think I'd like to go see Mr. Welch. You want to come too?
0: Sure. Are you asking me for personal reasons? Or you think maybe there's a story for the paper?
1: Well, mostly I'd like company. But if it turns out that Welch is the kind of citizen who goes around robbing widows, he'd certainly be good copy for the Dispatch.
0: Okay. You talk me into it. Oh, careful, Marty. Don't trip over that toolbox.
1: I'm all right, Judge.
0: Say, excuse me.
2: Oh, yes?
0: Can you tell me where we'll find George Welch?
3: I'm Welch.
0: Well, your secretary said it'd be all right to come back here.
1: We'd like to talk to you.
3: Well, what about?
1: Well, can't we go someplace where it's quiet?
3: All right, come on. We can talk in my office. Ah, this way.
0: My name's Judd Barnes, Mr. Welch. This is Martha Ellis Bryant.
3: Martha Ellis Bryant. Do I know you, Miss Bryant? Your name sounds familiar.
1: No, I don't think so.
0: You may have seen her name in the papers, Mr. Welch. Miss Bryant's quite a famous lawyer.
3: Lawyer, huh? Now, sit down. You here on business?
1: In a way, yes. Mr. Welch, I understand you're preparing to market a new kind of automotive accessory, a gasoline saving.
3: Well, how'd you find out about it? We're still keeping it under wraps.
1: I'm trying to find out who invented this gadget. Was it you? Or was it Ben Larkin?
3: Who?
0: You mean you've never even heard of him?
3: Well, was I supposed
1: to? The name should be familiar to you, because Ben Larkin tried to sell you the idea for this invention, which you are now in the process of manufacturing. As a matter of fact, I believe you offered him $75,000 for it.
3: Yeah? What's the gag?
1: It's no joke, Mr. Welch. I'm very serious.
3: Miss Bryant, are you accusing me of stealing this invention?
1: No. But isn't it a curious coincidence that Ben Larkin worked for 15 years to develop an alcohol water injector, and that the sketches he submitted to the patent office were exact duplicates of yours?
3: Well, if that's all that's bothering you, Miss Bryant, this alcohol water injector's nothing new. It's an old principle.
1: Yes, we know that.
3: It was just a matter of time until someone figured out how to make one cheap enough. It isn't strange that two of us should hit on the right combination at the same time.
1: I'd find it less strange, Mr. Welch, if I didn't know that Ben Larkin had been discussing this idea with you.
3: Look, Miss Bryant, I don't know Ben Larkin, but if it'll settle your doubts about my integrity, bring him up here and let's talk it over. I'd like to meet him face to face.
1: I'm afraid that's impossible. Mr. Larkin died 10 days ago.
3: Oh, that's unfortunate. I imagine that closes the discussion?
1: No, not entirely.
3: Well, apparently there's no one to dispute my claim that I personally developed this injector.
1: Well, yes, there is someone, Mr. Welch. There's Mrs. Ben Larkin.
3: Oh, this is ridiculous. I don't suppose it'll do any good to tell you, but I've never met her either.
1: Yes, I know you haven't. She was here several times last week, and you refused to see her.
3: Wait a minute. Of course, I remember. There was a woman by that name who tried to see me. You're right, it was last week.
0: And you refused to see her?
3: Well, of course I refused. I'm a busy man. I can't afford to waste time every time some crank comes in here. I'd never get anything done.
0: Just why were you so sure she was a crank?
3: Hmm? Well, I couldn't be sure, but... Well, of course, I didn't even hear about it until afterwards. My secretary usually takes care of matters of that nature.
1: Of what nature, Miss Wells?
3: Well, I don't know, confound it. Apparently, she didn't have any business here, so my secretary didn't let her in. Now, that's all there is to it.
1: Oh. Well, I'm glad you were able to clear that up for me, Mr. Welch.
3: Any time, Miss Bryant.
1: Come along, Judd.
0: All right.
3: If there's anything more I can do to satisfy you, Miss Bryant, don't hesitate to call on me. I certainly want to see the right thing done.
1: Oh, yes, I'm sure you do. Goodbye, Mr. Welch.

0: Darling, if you've got to get back to the office, you can drop me at the corner, huh?
1: All right, Marty. Where are you bound for?
0: To see Ben Larkin's lawyer. He might be able to figure how Mr. Welch got those blueprints. That is, assuming Welch isn't telling the truth.
1: Don't you think he is?
0: What he said about not seeing Mrs. Larkin bothers me. Why did he avoid it?
1: Well, I suppose, like he said, Marty, he can't see everyone who comes into the factory.
0: We didn't have any trouble.
1: Huh?
0: His secretary didn't stop us. She told us exactly where to find him. Didn't ask us what our business was.
1: Say, that's right.
0: Apparently, she has no regular orders to screen people. That means if Mrs. Larkin couldn't get by the secretary, Mr. Welch must have expected her to come around, and he left orders to keep her out.
1: Now, why didn't I think of that?
0: Because you're not like that, darling. There's not a dishonest bone in your body. You don't think about people being that deceitful.
1: Well, now, cut it out.
0: That's why I love you, too.
1: Well, that's different. Pick you up for dinner?
0: No, better I come to your office. I'll see you about 5, and I hope I have some answers by then. It's an unusual situation, Mr. Hughes, but I thought you wouldn't mind answering a few questions.
2: Well, not at all, Miss Bryan. Glad to help. The fact that I represented Mr. Larkin gives me no claim to Mrs. Larkin's legal affairs. I think, however, I'm in a better position to advise her than you are.
0: All right, just what would you advise?
2: That she give up this idiotic notion of hers that she's being cheated out of her husband's invention.
0: Then you think Mr. Welch acquired it honestly?
2: Well, I think that either Ben Larkin had an unlucky break and wasted time duplicating an invention that Welch had already invented, or that Larkin pilfered the idea from Welch without realizing that the patents had already been filed.
0: Uh-huh. Which of those theories do you prefer?
2: Well, since you ask me, I'd say somehow Larkin stole those plans from Welch. You know, it's just too hard to believe that two people would invent the same sort of appliance, duplicated in every detail, within a few days of each other.
0: Yes, that's how I feel, Mr. Hughes. I don't think there were two inventions either.
2: Oh, of course not.
0: But I believe that Mr. Larkin didn't steal his plans from Mr. Welch.
2: Oh, nonsense. It's the only explanation.
0: Mr. Welch denies ever knowing Ben Larkin, says he never met him.
2: Well, that doesn't make any difference.
0: Oh, I think it does. Mr. Welch is a prudent man. He's shrewd. He'd very likely keep such important plans under lock and key, wouldn't he?
2: Well,
0: and if anybody were able to steal those plans from Mr. Welch, he'd have had to be close enough, first of all, to know they existed, and second, to get them out from under Mr. Welch's watchful eye. So you see, Mr. Hughes, I don't think they were stolen from Mr. Welch at all. I think that somehow he stole them from Ben Larkin.
2: Well, that's very interesting, Miss Bryant, but I'm afraid you're beginning to place too much stock in those newspaper stories that have been written about you lately.
0: What does that mean?
2: Well, you're overplaying your role of defender of the innocent, champion of the common man. Miss Bryant, your common man in this case was apparently nothing but a cheat and a crook.
0: I dare you to prove that, Mr. Hughes.
2: Oh, really, Miss Bryant? How long are you going to operate in the theory that the little people are inevitably good and all men of wealth and position unalterably bad? Mr. Welch is not that kind of a man, believe me.
0: Well, of course, you know him better than I do.
2: Well, no. Don't misunderstand me. I don't happen to know Mr. Welch personally.
0: You seem so certain of his honesty.
2: Well, yes, of course, but by reputation only. Mr. Welch enjoys a position of trust and responsibility in our city. I would suggest that you stop wasting your time trying to prove his dishonesty. So far as I'm concerned, the invention belongs to Welch.
0: All right, Mr. Hughes, I'm happy to know your opinion. No reason why you and I should argue the point, since you don't represent Mr. Welch.
2: No, that's true, Miss Bryant. Take a word of advice from an older, more experienced lawyer and forget about this Larkin claim. You'll never get anywhere with it.
0: Well, of course, that's possible. But I think I'll stay with it until all the facts are in. And until then, Mr. Hughes, I reserve judgment on both Mr. Welch and Mr. Larkin. And I suggest that you do the same. Hello, Judson. Still working?
3: Yep. A few more lines, and I'm through for the day. Oh, any luck with the Larkin business?
0: Yes and no.
3: Wow. There.
0: After I talked to Larkin's lawyer, I did some research on the filing of that patent. And Mr. Welch didn't file his plans until a couple of days after Larkin died.
3: Uh-huh.
0: And Ben Larkin brought his plans to the lawyer over a month ago.
3: Well, how come it took so much time to process Larkin's application?
0: It's hard to say.
3: Well, Marty, it's pretty obvious anyway that Larkin's invention came first. And from what I know so far, I'd say Welch is a phony. I think he just filed Larkin's plans in his own name.
0: I don't know, darling. That's what I think, too. But I don't see how he could do that. Mrs. Larkin insists that Ben never showed him any of the sketches or specifications of his design.
3: Look, Marty, what about Larkin's lawyer? Now, isn't it just possible that he gave the plans to Welch and then stalled Larkin along until Welch had his own patents on file?
0: No. No reputable lawyer would do a thing like that. I'm afraid we have to admit that Welch must have been working on his own injector system after all.
3: You're right. But you know for sure that Ben Larkin had his model perfected before Welch did.
0: Yeah, there's no doubt of that. There's no question that Mr. Larkin's application would have been recognized if Hughes had worked a little faster.
3: Hughes? Did you say Hughes, Marty?
0: Yeah, it's Arthur Hughes.
3: The guy who was disbarred?
0: The guy who was disbarred? When?
3: A couple of years ago, Marty. He was disbarred in his own state, so he came here to practice.
0: Well, what was it all about?
3: I don't remember exactly. I can get the story out of the morgue. It was some kind of misconduct during a trial. He almost went to jail.
0: So that's the kind of fellow he is.
3: He wouldn't be above conspiring with Welch, not if it meant plenty of money in his pocket.
0: Yes, now I can believe that.
3: There's just one little thing, Marty. How do you prove it?
0: I don't know. But we've got to find a way, because now I'm more determined than ever to see that Mrs. Larkin is paid for her husband's invention. I'll come right to the point, Mr. Hughes. It's my opinion that while you were allegedly protecting Ben Larkin's interests, you were actually working for George Welch.
2: I don't know what you mean, Miss Blair.
0: I mean Mr. Welch got Larkin's plans from you.
2: Oh, you're mad. I don't even know the man.
0: Yesterday I was inclined to believe you. That was before I learned you'd been disbarred for similar conduct in another state.
2: Oh, that's the way it is.
0: Yes, that's the way it is.
2: So that's how a champion of the underdog works, huh? Now you're going to ruin my reputation by dragging me through a smear campaign. All right, Miss Bryant, I made a mistake once, but I've paid for it. And now you're going to make me pay again, and that's how you intend to win your case?
0: Mr. Hughes, I have no intention of starting a smear campaign against you. I'll say nothing of my suspicions to the district attorney or to the Bar Association. At any rate, not right now.
2: You won't?
0: No, I won't. But if I find the slightest bit of evidence that there's some connection between you and Mr. Welch, I warn you I'll file suit, and I'll recover the full value of that invention for Ben Larkin's widow. Needless to say, there may also be criminal charges filed against you.
2: All right, Miss Bryant, all right, you go right ahead. You won't be able to link me up with Welch, not in 1,000 years.
0: I sincerely hope so, Mr. Hughes. For your sake, I really do. Yes, hello?
4: Marty, I've been trying to get you for an hour.
0: I've been talking to Mr. Hughes, Judd. Why, what's the matter?
4: Plenty. I've run across something hot. Can you meet me right away?
0: Well, of course. Where?
4: Felton Garage is right around the corner from Hughes' office.
0: All right, Judd, what's it all about?
4: You'll see when you get here. Just don't waste any time.
0: All right, I'll be there in 10 minutes. Judd! Oh, Judd!
3: Over here, Marty.
0: Darling, for heaven's sake, what's up?
3: Marty, meet Sam Felton. This is his place. Miss Bryant, Sam.
0: How do you do, Mr. Felton?
5: Very nice to meet you, Miss Bryant. Want to take a look at that Nash air flight, Mr. Barnes?
3: I sure do, Sam.
5: Okay.
0: Judd, will you please tell me what's this all about?
3: You wanted evidence that Hughes and Welch are working together, didn't you?
0: Why? You mean you've got something?
3: We sure have. Here. Nice piece of detective work, if I do say so myself. Now, just take a look at that engine, honey.
0: Darling, I don't know anything about automobiles.
3: You don't have to, honey. Here, you see this gadget?
0: Yeah.
3: This, my dear counselor, is the Welch Experimental Alcohol Water Injector.
0: You mean that's the...
3: Mm-hmm.
0: Judd, I don't get it.
3: Marty, this thing isn't on the market yet. It's just an experimental model.
0: Well, I suppose they have to test it.
3: That's right. And who did Mr. George Welch pick to road test his miraculous invention? Sam, tell the lady whose car this is.
5: It belongs to Mr. Hughes, the lawyer.
0: Judd.
3: And that isn't all, Marty. As soon as I discovered this thing, I called Lieutenant Leedus at police headquarters. Had him do a little checking for me.
0: Well, what? What did you find?
3: Leedus ran across a recent bank deposit to Hughes' account. $10,000. He ran that down, too.
0: To Welch.
3: Right. Welch's bank reported that a check just cleared. It was made out to and endorsed by Arthur Hughes. $10,000. And if that doesn't show a definite connection between Welch and Hughes, I'll eat that injector.
0: Oh, Judd, that's great. And it's more than a connection. It's evidence that Mr. Welch paid Hughes for bootlegging Ben Larkin's sketches. Judd, let's go have a talk with those two. I think we've got this case right between the eyes.

0: Gentlemen, it was good of you to come. I won't bother to introduce you, since it's obvious you're very close associates. However, Mr. Welch, I don't believe you've met Mrs. Larkin.
1: All right, Miss Bryant. Hughes and I know each other. Fine. You've discovered it. Now, what does it prove?
0: I think it proves collusion between you. To defraud my client of the proceeds of her late husband's invention. And I think you should know I intend to file suit immediately. Unless we can come to terms right now.
2: Just what are your terms, Miss Bryant?
0: Mrs. Larkin has agreed to settle for the sum of $100,000. Is that right, Mrs. Larkin?
3: Oh, yes.
0: Gentlemen?
2: There will be no such terms, Miss Bryant. And there is no evidence of any attempt to defraud Mrs. Larkin.
0: Really, Mr. Hughes? What about that check for $10,000 which you received from Mr. Welch? What would a judge think of that? Especially in view of your recent disbarment.
1: I think I can explain that.
0: Please do.
2: No. Allow me, Mr. Welch. You see, Miss Bryant, we did get the plans from Ben Larkin, or at least Mr. Welch got them.
0: You don't say. Who would have guessed it?
2: Your sarcasm is not lost on me, Miss Bryant. Nevertheless, I want you to know that this whole unfortunate affair is merely a result of Mr. Welch's generosity. He was attempting only to spare the feelings of Mrs. Larkin.
0: Oh. Well, now I've heard everything.
2: No, Miss Bryant, not quite everything, because, you see, Ben Larkin was a gambler.
3: Why, Ben never gambled.
2: No, I'm afraid I must disagree with you. In fact, he did. He gambled quite heavily. We've played cards a number of times. He insisted on playing for very high stakes. He lost over $50,000, $10,000 to me, the rest to Mr. Welch.
3: I don't believe it.
0: Nor do I, Mrs. Larkin, but go on, Mr. Hughes.
2: Well, now, obviously, Larkin didn't have the money to pay his gambling debts. And Mr. Welch, very generously, offered to accept the plans for the injector in lieu of money. The $10,000 I received from Mr. Welch was simply my share of the winnings.
3: But, Mr. Bryant, Ben never gambled. He always said gambling was bad. He didn't believe in it.
2: Mrs. Larkin, I'm sorry. Apparently your husband misled you.
0: Mr. Hughes, I don't believe your story. Not a word of it.
2: I'm sorry, Miss Bryant. It's the truth. And now, if you still want to file suit, go ahead. You'll only make a fool of yourself.
0: We'll see, Mr. Hughes. We'll let a judge decide which of us is the fool.
4: Proceed with your witness, Mr. Hughes.
2: Thank you, Your Honor. Now, Mr. Welch, you've heard the allegations made against you by the plaintiff, Mrs. Larkin. Now, I want you to tell the court in your own words exactly what your dealings were with her late husband, Ben Larkin.
1: Well, Ben Larkin came to me with his invention, and I was interested in manufacturing it. We met on a number of occasions. At three or four of those meetings, we played cards.
2: Who were the participants in these card games?
1: Well, Mr. Larkin, myself, and you.
2: Go on.
1: Larkin lost heavily. He insisted on playing for higher stakes. When he'd accumulated a debt of $50,000, he told me he couldn't pay. And he offered me the rights to his invention to cancel the debt. I accepted.
2: Thank you, Mr. Welch. Your witness, Miss Bryant.
0: Mr. Welch, you say you acquired this invention as payment for a gambling debt. Is that right?
1: Yes.
0: How much was the debt?
1: Well, $50,000, roughly speaking.
0: Did you win the entire amount from Mr. Larkin?
1: No. Mr. Hughes won $10,000, and I won the rest.
0: And how did Mr. Larkin pay off his debt to Mr. Hughes?
1: Well, I agreed to pay Hughes the money Larkin owed him. That was all part of the deal.
0: You realize that you're under oath, Mr. Welch.
1: Of course.
0: And we have only your word that you gambled with Mr. Larkin, that the only person who could dispute your story is dead.
1: Why, my own lawyer testified that these card games took place.
0: Oh, yes, your own lawyer. He was there, wasn't he? Mr. Welch, are you aware that gambling debts in this state are unenforceable? That Mr. Larkin didn't have to pay you if he didn't want to?
2: Objection, Your Honor. Irrelevant. We're not attempting to establish the standard of honor held by the deceased Mr. Larkin.
5: Sustained.
0: All right, then, Mr. Welch, answer this. Do you know that gambling in this state is a misdemeanor punishable by a fine of $500 and 90 days in jail?
2: Objection, Your Honor. Irrelevant and incompetent. Counsel is asking expert opinion from the witness who is not a lawyer. And furthermore, it is certainly not unusual for people in this state or any other state to gamble in their own homes.
0: Your Honor, it certainly is unusual to gamble for a sum as large as the one in question here.
2: It is not the fault of my client that the late Mr. Larkin insisted on playing for unusually high stakes.
4: Will counsel please refrain from these cross-court arguments? Miss Bryant, You are familiar enough with trial procedure to keep your line of questioning within proper boundaries of admissible evidence.
0: Very well, Your Honor.
2: Will Your Honor rule on the objection to the previous question?
4: Sustained.
2: Thank you.
4: Continue, Miss Bryant.
0: I have no further questions, Your Honor.
4: Very well. Rebuttal, Mr. Hughes?
2: No question.
4: The witness is excused. Oh,
1: thank you, Your Honor.
2: And now, Your Honor, the testimony thus far is so one-sided as to prove beyond shadow of a doubt that my client acquired the rights to the invention in question as payment of a gambling debt. Now, unless Miss Bryant has further evidence to introduce, I ask the court to rule on a motion for dismissal of the complaint.
4: Has counsel any further evidence?
0: I have none, Your Honor.
4: Then it is the decision of this court that right and title to the appliance known as the Welch Injector lies in the person of George Welch, in that he acquired the appliance in acceptance of a gambling debt owed by the inventor, Ben Larkin. I have no choice but to rule for the defendant, George Welch. Case dismissed.
2: Well, congratulations.
5: Marty, for the love of Mike, what were you doing?
0: John, don't get so excited.
5: But what happened? I never saw you look so bad on a trial. You practically dumped the case in their laps. Where was all the evidence you had? Why didn't you use it?
0: Because I wouldn't have won the case.
5: Well, you could have tried, at least.
0: And spoiled the court record?
5: The court record. What's that got to do with it?
0: Got everything to do with it. Mr. Hughes, I'd like to speak with you.
2: Oh, Miss Bryant, I must say I'm a little disappointed in you. I would say the case was slightly one-sided, wouldn't you?
0: Yes. But which side, Mr. Hughes? Oh, Mr. Welch, don't go away. I'd like to talk to you, too.
1: Well, Miss Bryant, you asked for it. I hope you're satisfied.
0: Satisfied? I'm delighted. Winning this case is going to cost you two $150,000.
1: What?
0: Just as soon as Mrs. Larkin and I can file suit, and we won't lose this
2: one. Now, look here. If you intend to make a nuisance of yourself, Miss Bryant, I can put a stop to that, too.
0: I don't see how you can, Mr. Hughes. The law is very clearly in our favor.
2: Just what is the basis for this suit, Miss Bryant? You've got me interested. Not worried, mind you, just interested.
0: Then I suggest you read Article 850-11 of the Civil Code, Mr. Hughes. Inasmuch as you haven't been practicing very long in our state, I don't suppose you're familiar with that aspect of the law.
1: What's she talking about, Hughes?
2: Oh, it's a mystery to me.
0: The statute I refer to provides. It is illegal in this state to collect a gambling debt. And it also provides that anyone, not just the debtor, Mr. Hughes, but anyone who has evidence that such a gambling debt has been paid may bring suit against the person who collected it for a sum equal to three times the amount of the debt. And, Mr. Hughes, I have a court decision to prove that you and Mr. Welch collected a gambling debt of $50,000. Therefore, I am suing you for three times that amount, or $150,000.
1: Hughes, what she's saying, is this true?
2: Well, I don't know. I've got to look it up.
0: You'll find it, Article 850-11. The statute isn't used very often, so I couldn't expect you to know it offhand. But I'm sure you'll never forget it now.
1: Hughes, you idiot.
2: Now, wait a minute.
1: You mean we're going to have to pay $150,000 just because you based our whole case on this pack of lies?
2: Hey, careful,
1: I'll break you, Hughes.
2: No,
1: I'll break you for this.
3: Miss Bryant, you're not joking. We can really collect that much?
0: We can and we will, Mrs. Larkin.
5: Marty.
0: Yes, John.
5: I'm real sorry. I wasn't very nice to you.
0: It's all right, darling. I couldn't expect you to know I was deliberately helping their case to set up this big triple damage suit.
5: I sure gotta hand it to you. But you know, this is gonna make me awfully suspicious.
0: Suspicious? Of me?
5: Well, sure. From now on, when I win an argument from you, do I win or do you let me win?
0: Oh, that's a professional secret. But you are learning, aren't you, darling?

You have just heard Defense Attorney, starring Mercedes McCambridge with Howard Culver as Judd. Tonight you heard Mary Lansing as Edith Larkin, Frank Nelson as Welch, Parley Bear as the judge, and Lawrence Dobkin as Hughes. Music was composed and conducted by Rex Corey. Defense Attorney was written by Shelby Gordon and directed by Dwight Houser. Next week, another exciting adventure with Mercedes McCambridge.

0: Ready?
1: Good shot, Markham. Perfect score for you so far.
2: All it's gotten me in this skeet shooting contest with you, Vance, is a tie. That shows you what a tough man you ought to beat.
1: Testimony disregarded as having no basis in fact. As district attorney, you should know better than to make statements like that.
2: Kindly refrain from prompting this witness, Vance. Your shot, you know.
1: So it is. Well, the rules allow me to load only two shells in this gun of mine. The shells are in. I'll see what I can do with two birds. Ready? Ready?
2: Two for two. Well, you certainly give me something to shoot at, Vance. Tell me, is there anything you can't do?
1: Yes, I can't tell when you'll invite me in on a murder case. All I know is it won't be this afternoon, inasmuch as there was no case in your office when we took this holiday, and there are no telephones out here on the skeet field.
2: I know that disappoints you, but I'll try to make a contest out of this skeet match to make up for it.
3: My turn. Try for two.
2: Ready? Ready? Well, that puts you one up on me, Vance.
4: Vance! Oh, Vance! Well,
1: do you hear what I do, Markham? The clarion cry of a female.
2: The voice of your secretary, Ellen Deering, unless I'm very much mistaken. What could she want out here?
1: I don't know. All I can do is hope.
4: Vance!
1: Over here, Ellen.
2: You mean you hope an interesting case came into your office while we were out here?
1: Mm-hmm.
2: A case interesting enough to get your secretary to come after you?
1: You didn't miss with that shot, my friend. We'll know Ellen's mission in a moment now.
5: Vance. Oh, hello, Mark.
2: Hello, Ellen.
5: Woo! What a hike. Isn't there some way they could have put this skeet field nearer the road? I wasn't meant for walking, I can tell you that.
1: Well, I'll see what I can do about having a pair of wings made for you, Ellen.
5: So I could fly over here and have somebody shoot me down? Oh, fine thing.
2: You'd still be flying if I was the one with the gun.
1: Well, Miss Deering, if you've recovered your breath and your bearings, perhaps
5: I'm okay now. Markham, I really came out to see you.
2: Oh?
5: Your office called to see if you were with Vance, and I volunteered to come out here and bring you the message.
2: Which was?
5: Which was that a woman named Edith Allen has been murdered in her apartment.
1: Uh-huh.
5: There's no apparent motive. She was happily married, her husband has a perfect alibi, and nothing in the apartment has been touched.
2: Well, at least Vance was wrong about one thing. He was certain we wouldn't be called in on a murder case while we were out here.
1: A murder without motive. Well, that's the most fascinating kind to solve, Markham.
2: The most difficult, you mean? Well, looks like we go to work, Vance. Fun's over for today.
1: On the contrary, Markham. Apparently, it's just beginning.

0: fine woman had led an exemplary life and was respected by everyone in her community. Police are baffled by the lack of motive. Mrs. Allen was found by a maid lying on the floor near the piano in the Allen living room, strangled. With no motive and no clues, the police face one of the most baffling crimes in years. Homicide Department Sergeant Heath admitted to the Chronicle representative today. Good story, Joe. Nicely handled. Right to head for it yourself and give yourself a byline.
1: Okay, Chief. Unknown assailant strangles Mrs. J.C. Allen.
2: Oh, heaven's sakes. Bye, J.C.
1: Allen.
3: Vance and I want to be alone in the murder room, Heath. Keep everybody out for a while, please.
4: Okay.
5: Well, Vance, it looks as if first reports were correct. There's nothing in this room that even remotely resembles a lead to Mrs. Allen's killer. From the position of the body, I think she was playing this piano when her murderer came into the room and strangled her. She fell from the piano bench to the floor.
3: That's probably true, but doesn't help us at all.
5: This is the song she was playing, Blue Penny. It's that new hit they keep doing on the radio. Isn't that a rather unusual title page, Markham?
3: Not too. Picture of a girl who's apparently the penny in the title. The flowing blue summer dress. The names of the writers and the publisher. What's unusual about it?
5: I'm not sure.

0: A little of the blue ink just came off on my thumb. I've handled a lot of sheet music. That never happened before.
1: Vance, we're working on a murder.
0: I know. But this blue ink that came off on my thumb may supply the color in this case.
2: Your song's as good as Blue Penny?
3: Yeah, it is.
2: Another hit like that, and I'm going to go broke. Okay, I'll listen. Go ahead, play it. Yeah?
4: Mr. Mars, there's a man named Philo Vance here to see you.
2: Philo Vance? Tell him to come in. Bye, Danny. I'll hear the rest of that song later. I got a visitor.
3: Okay.
5: Oh, I beg your pardon. I thought...
2: It's all right. Come in, Vance. This guy was just leaving. So long, Danny.
3: So long.
2: Well, Vance, what can I do for you? You write a song or something?
0: No, Mr. Morris. I want to talk to you about your Blue Penny number.
2: Now I know why you're here. It's a crime the way that song's getting plugs and ain't selling. You want to investigate the crime, huh?
0: Not exactly. Mr. Morris, when do you print a song you publish?
2: When? When we take it from the writers. We give an order to our printer saying how many copies we think we'll need. They print it. We work on the song for a couple of weeks. And it generally starts to sell. Only not Blue Penny. Blue Penny, we printed up to 50,000 copies when we took it. Still got half of them.
0: Is that so? I thought it was a big hit.
2: You thought. Everybody thought. Only it's just one of those things, get plugs, but nobody buys it.
0: Who prints your music?
2: Acme. There's only three firms in the city that print music. I'll write the names and addresses down for you. What's this all about, Vance?
0: It's about the murder of Mrs. J.C. Allen. You've read about it in the papers.
2: Hmm.
0: They say there was no motive for her death. I'm inclined to believe there was. A motive I not only know, but after I make my next stop, I think I can prove.

0: That's a pretty sound those printing presses make, ain't it, Ears?
1: Pretty, Eddie. Beautiful.
0: Ears, tell me how much of a genius I am. I like to hear it.
1: Boss, you got a beautiful head. Beautiful. How you ever figure this out, I don't know.
0: Neither will anybody else.
1: How we can be making all this dough on something that sells for only a quarter or 30 cents. I don't know either, but it's beautiful money. Beautiful.
0: Ears, listen.
1: Yeah?
0: A guy publishes a song. It costs him money to print.
1: Uh-huh.
0: Money to plug.
1: Yeah?
0: Money for royalties.
1: Well?
0: He makes a hit out of it, right?
1: Right.
0: All right. I got a printing plant. I publish the same song. The publisher has all the expenses. I get all the profits. Yeah. It costs me 2 cents to print. I get 18 from the dealer. 16 cents profit. On a million copy song like Blue Penny? Figure it out.
1: Too much for me, but I'll take my...
0: Come on in.
2: I'm Philo Vance. Which one of you is Ed Stevens?
0: That's me. What's with you, Vance?
2: I've been told there were only three firms in this city that were equipped to do music printing. I've already seen the other two companies. You mind if I look at your shop?
0: What for?
2: I have an idea about the murder of Mrs. J.C. Allen. Now, may I see your machines?
0: Well, Vance, at any other time, I'd be glad to let you inside. This afternoon, maybe, if you come back. But right now, we're running some... special stuff for a guy who asks that we keep everything very much on the QT. It's an announcement of some new product, and he doesn't want any word of it to get out. Now, that's understandable, isn't it, Vance?
2: Of course. Thank you, Stevens. I'll be back later in the day.
3: Goodbye.
0: So long, Vance.
1: Boss, you handle that beautiful. Beautiful. Only Vance will be back later.
0: We'll have those copies of Blue Penny off the presses by then.
1: I don't like the idea of Vance finding us. Maybe I ought to take care of him.
0: Like you did, Mrs. Allen?
1: Yeah.
0: Nothing doing his. We'll take care of Vance, all right. Only it'll be in a way he's never been taken care of before.
2: Philo Vance speaking.
4: Vance, this is Marie Dale, Wentworth Apartments. You don't know me, but please come over here quickly. I've got to see you.
2: What's the trouble, Miss Dale?
4: Hurry, Vance. You've got to get here before he does, because if you don't, I'll be dead.
2: Miss Dale. Oh. Miss Dale, where are you?
4: Over here, on the couch. That's you, Vance.
2: Yes, what happened, Miss Dale?
4: He was here. Vance, bend down. Look. Look at my neck. His fingers. Vance, he was going to kill me.
2: Now, take it easy, Miss Dale. The police are on their way here. I called them after you called me. Who was it?
4: I don't know. Someone phoned me and said he was the man who strangled Mrs. Allen. And he was going to do the same thing to me. I'd read your name in the newspapers, knew you were working on that case, and I phoned you.
2: You sound better now, Miss Dale. I'm sorry I didn't get here in time.
4: Oh, I'm sorry, too. But I'm all right now, Vance. And I'll be fine when the police get here. Thanks for coming.
2: No trouble, Miss Dale. I'm very close to the man responsible for Mrs. Allen's death.
4: Oh?
2: I have an appointment at a printing plant in an hour. And I have an idea I'll wind up three things at that time. I'll find the individuals responsible for killing Mrs. Allen, the man who choked you, and I'll break up a very unusual racket.
0: Well, come right in, Vance. Sit down.
2: Thank you.
0: You're a man of your word. Said you'd be back this afternoon, and here you are.
2: You said when I did get back, I could take a look at your printing presses, Mr. Stevens, remember?
0: Sure, sure. Perfectly all right. I'd like you to see something else first, though, Vance.
2: What?
0: This photograph. It's a print, and it's still wet, but you won't have any trouble recognizing the people in it.
2: Well, let me see it. Oh. So there was a photographer in Miss Dale's apartment when I bent down to examine her neck.
0: Yes. Looks like you're making love to her, doesn't it? Not that that wouldn't be bad, only her name isn't Dale, Vance. It's Williams. Marie Williams, and she just got out of jail last week.
2: I'm beginning to see what this is all about. I'm going to...
0: Now, Vance, that won't do you any good.
2: Oh, but it'll make me feel better, I guarantee that.
0: Now, wait a minute. Wait a minute, Vance. Slugging me won't help you any. I don't want anything from you. Just leave town for 2 weeks, that's all. 2 weeks. When you come back, I hand you the negative of this picture, and nobody will know you ever made love to a gal just out of jail.
2: So that's the story, eh?
0: Look, you can go through this plant with a microscope, and you won't find any evidence that we've been printing somebody else's music on our own. I don't know how you figured our racket, but there isn't a thing in this shop to prove what you think now.
2: There was this morning when I was here, though.
0: So? Look, Vance. You leaving town, or do I make a million copies of this picture and flood the town with them? Philo Vance, leading crime fighter in the city, and his girlfriend just released from jail after serving 7 years for manslaughter. Well?
2: May I use your phone?
0: Wait a minute, Vance. Calling the cops would be stupid. You've actually got nothing on me, not a thing. And if I go to the coop, I've got a friend who releases these pictures.
2: I wasn't going to call the police, Stevens. I merely wanted to call the airport and find out what time the next plane leaves.

0: This is District Attorney Markham. We're working on a case that started with the strangling of a Mrs. Allen, wife of a newspaper man. In some way, her death is linked with a piece of sheet music, a connection that Philo Vance knows but hasn't told me. Vance hasn't been heard from for several hours, and I can't understand why he hasn't been in touch with me. However, Ellen Deering, Vance's secretary, did call, and apparently Vance had left a note for her asking her to see Mrs. Allen's husband, J.C. Allen, a rewrite man on the Chronicle. Ellen should be with him now because it is several hours...
1: Look, Mr. Allen, Vance left a message for me to see you. You've got to help me.
2: How? Don't you think I want to find the man who killed my wife? What can I do to help you?
1: Just one thing. Your wife played piano, didn't she?
2: Yeah, sure, of course she played.
1: Where did she buy her music? That's one question Vance wants answered.
2: Where?
1: Yes.
2: Little shop around the corner from our house. Cut-rate music shop, run by a man named Baker. What difference does it make?
1: All the difference in the world, according to Vance. You see, his note said he knew who killed your wife. He knew why she was killed. But there's only one way of proving it. That cut-rate dealer is the one way a murderer can be made to face the music. And I'll see him after I see a certain young lady.
3: Coming! Coming!
4: Yes?
1: Are you Marie Dale?
4: What do you want?
1: I want in. My name is Deering. I'm Philo Vance's secretary.
4: Vance? Who's he?
1: Now, don't give me that. Look, I found your name and address on Vance's pad. I know he was up here to see you. And, I want to know where he is now.
4: I haven't the slightest idea. Goodbye, Miss Deering.
1: Oh, no, you don't. When I leave here, it'll be because I want to go. Take your hand off my arm.
4: Miss Deering, you don't want anything in here. Why don't you try the lost and found apartment if your boss is missing?
1: You're going to be missing something if you don't start talking. A couple of teeth, for instance?
4: Tough, aren't you? Well, we'll see how tough your hair is.
1: Ow! Oh, you little devil. If you want to play like that, I'll play with
4: you. My arm! Stop! You're breaking it!
1: You let go of my hair!
4: Stop twisting my arm! I'll tell you all you want to know.
1: Well, go ahead. Start talking before I start twisting.
4: Vance came here to see me. I don't know why. I told him there wasn't anything I could do or say to help him, and he left. I don't know where he went.
1: Big help you are. Oh. There's your arm back.
4: You've hurt me.
1: Oh. Well, I've wasted enough time up here. I thought you might know where my boss is, but apparently you're not going to help me find him. So I'll just go follow his instructions. Next stop, music shop.

0: take that record off, Mr. Baker? I can't talk to you with all that noise.
1: Best-selling piano record on the market. She don't like it. Okay, lady, off it goes. By the way, lady, what happened to your cheek?
0: Oh, I got caught on a couple of nails. Mr. Baker, tell me, who sells your sheet music?
1: A lot of people. Sometimes I buy from jobbers. Sometimes I buy direct from publishers. Sometimes from independent salesmen.
0: Who sold you your copies of Blue Penny?
1: Blue Penny?
0: Yes.
1: Fella named Ears Mackley. So you know something funny?
0: Right now, I'm not looking for laughs. Where do I find this Mackley?
1: Wait a minute. You know this Mrs. Allen who was killed?
0: I should know her. Her death is the reason I'm here. What about her?
1: Well, she asked me the same question you did the morning she was killed. I gave her the same answer.
0: Why didn't you tell that to the police?
1: What for? It didn't sound important. Besides, nobody asked me.
0: Well, that sounds reasonable. Where do you reach this Mackley who sold you the Blue Penny song copies?
1: All I got for him is a phone number you wanted.
0: I'll say I want it. That phone number means that Ears Mackley's number is up. This is the printing place, Markham. Mm. When I called the phone company, I asked them for the address of the phone number I got from Mr. Baker. This is the place they gave me.
2: Well, let's go in. Somehow I wish that Vance were here. No word from him?
0: Nope. That's why I called you. Well, take a deep breath, Ellen, old girl. Here we go.
3: Well, what do you two want?
1: Eddie, the guy's the district attorney. That's Markham.
2: That's right. This is Miss Jeering. I want to see yours, Mackley.
3: What about?
2: You, Mackley?
3: My name is Stevens. What do you want with Mackley?
0: Awful tough, isn't he, Markham?
2: Maybe I ought to soften him up. Sometimes I'm a little unhappy with my official position, Ellen. Look, Stevens, Ears Mackley is a direct lead to the killer of Mrs. J.C. Allen. We want him, and we know we can find him here. Is this Mackley?
1: A beautiful guess, D.A. Beautiful.
2: Okay, Mackley, you're coming with us.
3: He isn't going anywhere, but you two are.
0: Markham, he's got a gun.
2: He'll never get a chance to use it.
0: Ow!
3: Shut that dame up. You shut her up. I'll handle this guy.
1: You said it. Got her, Eddie.
3: Get this gun butt down on this guy's head.
1: Hey, you did it, Eddie. You did it. Take this dame off my hands. She's kicking my ankles off.
3: I'll take care of her. Then we'll wait until dark and take care of both of them permanently.
4: Pretty good actress I am, don't you think, Eddie?
3: Shut up, will you, Marie? I gotta think.
4: Well, I'm still a pretty good actress. I got Philo Vance here to my apartment so you could snap his picture and run him out of town with it, and I fooled his secretary. Didn't I?
3: Yeah, you handled that good. Now, will you be quiet? I got the district attorney and Vance's secretary tied up in my printing joint. But I gotta find a way to get rid of him by tonight.
4: You're gonna kill the district attorney? You're out of your head.
3: How many times do I have to tell you to shut up? This is important. I can't have them alive. They know I've been duplicating sheet music copies. Now, how they know, I'll never know. They know Ears killed that Mrs. Allen, too.
4: Well, why did he kill her?
3: Why?
4: Yeah.
3: What else could he do? She came down to the shop. We found out her husband was a newspaper man and that she traced us through a phony copy to Blue Penny's song. What did you expect Ears to do? Let her live? So she could feed the story to her old man?
4: Now, look, Eddie, I took one rap for a killing. I'm not going to be mixed up in another one. Especially if it's the DA that's going to be bumped. Include me out. I only signed up for that picture stunt to frame Vance. No murder for Marie. No, thank you.
3: You think I'll leave you alive if you don't come in with us on this?
4: Well, sure, you know I won't talk.
3: Yeah, sure I know it. I'm making sure of it right now.
4: Eddie, you will.
3: Yeah. Another few seconds and it'll all be over. You said no murder for Marie, huh? How wrong you were, honey. How wrong you were.
0: Markham. Oh, can you hear me?
2: Yes, Ellen. I'm all right now. My head feels like a pumpkin.
0: What about mine? I got slugged, too, right after they knocked you out. But we're still in that printing joint, I know that much.
2: Yes. It's getting dark out. Oh, I wish I'd left word where we were bound for. Nobody knows we're here, Ellen.
0: And nobody knows how tight these ropes are around my hands and feet. I'm tied up to a printing press, I think.
5: I think I'm pretty well anchored here myself. I wish I had the explanation for all this.
0: It's very simple. Or at least it's simple to Vance, wherever he is.
5: I know where I wish he was, right here.
0: Shh. Listen.
5: What?
0: A door just opened outside.
5: It's Vance. He's come down to find us.
0: Oh.
5: Vance. Vance. In here.
6: Beautiful voice he's got, right, Eddie? Beautiful.
2: It's those two characters, Ellen, Stevens and Mackley.
1: That's right. Who did you expect, your friend Vance?
0: Let's not say expect. Let's say hope.
1: Good word. Lady, you're soon going to join Mrs. Allen and an ex-girlfriend of mine in another world.
2: You kill them? Why?
6: Don't take all the credit, Eddie. I knocked off Mrs. Allen.
1: Yeah, you did, Iz, and very nicely.
6: You mean beautifully.
1: Have it your way. Markham, about your friend Vance, he'll be gone for a couple of weeks. And the way things are going, by the time he gets back, we'll be out of this country. Okay, Iz. Slug the dame again and we'll cart him out of here.
6: Okay.
1: I'll take care of the DA.
5: You just untie me
0: you
5: and I'll...
0: You keep away from me, you goon!
6: Watch this, Eddie. I'll show you an artistic way of knocking a dame on the noggin.
1: I doubt that!
5: Vance!
1: Vance, where did you come from?
7: You should be more concerned about where you're going.
0: Come on, slug him, Vance. Slug the bum.
2: Ellen, remember, you're a lady. Slug the bum, Vance. Really let him have it.
7: I'm trying. Pretty tough. You're so right. I'm going to...
0: Vance. Well, that last Mac was a dilly.
1: A beaut.
0: Whew, I'm glad you're not angry with me.
7: Not at all, Ellen. While I'm getting you out of these ropes, I'll tell you I'm very pleased with you. You did exactly what I wanted you to do while I pretended to be out of town.
2: What was that all about, Vance?
7: I'll explain that some other time, Markham. And also how I figured out the racket Eddie Stevens was in. Like to hear it?
2: I sure would. As soon as I get out of these ropes.
7: Yeah. Ellen's free now. Markham, you're next.
0: Sounds like a barbershop.
2: It should. You and I, Ellen, really had a close shave.

0: Ready.
1: Don't you ever miss Vance?
0: Of course I do, once in a while. Your turn, Markham.
2: Hey, wait a minute. What about me? I'd like a shot at one of those clay pigeons.
0: Use my gun, Ellen.
2: Thanks. Okay. Ready? Oh, well. Here's your gun back, Vance. Not very good. Doesn't shoot where I aim. Well, it doesn't.
1: Vance, I think I've waited long enough. Will you please tell me what the lead was in the Blue Penny murder case?
0: Of course, Markham. It was very simple. The ink wasn't dry on the title page of that song we found in Mrs. Allen's apartment, right?
1: That's right. Some of it came off on your finger.
0: Well, Markham, if that was a legitimate copy of the song, it would have been printed months ago. Apparently, someone was bootlegging copies of Blue Penny. But who?
2: Always a good question.
0: I found out Eddie Stevens' plant could handle music. And when I went there, he wouldn't allow me to inspect the presses. I was sure then that I was on the right track. I pretended to fall for their blackmail photo scheme and had Ellen check the shop where Mrs. Allen bought her music. That led her and you to Stevens and his friend. And I came out of hiding in time to handle them when they were about to mishandle you.
1: They killed Mrs. Allen because she was on their trail and they knew she'd give her husband the whole story and he'd print it, eh?
0: That was the motive. A little hard to find, but the motive just the same.
1: I heard enough from Stevens while I was tied up to convict him, Vance. So I guess when I put him and Ears on trial, that'll be the end of them.
2: Of them and the Blue Penny murder case.

0: Don't touch that dial. We'll be right back in just a moment.
1: Ladies and gentlemen, the story you are about to hear is true.
2: Yes, it is true. 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
16: Holliday, why did you ever leave a soft job as a reporter to become a freelance writer? Or why did you ever advertise for adventure? Oh, I know, it makes you feel like a kid with a box of Cracker Jack. Now you can't stop. You might run across a juicy peanut, or that grand prize is supposed to come in each and every package. But you know by now that storylines, like money, don't grow on trees. Susie, where have you been?
17: You know where I've been, Mr. Holliday. Down at the Star Times after the mail.
16: Oh, yes, the mail. What's in Box 13?
1: Box 13, starring Alan Ladd as Dan Holliday. And now, Box 13, starring Alan Ladd as Dan Holliday.
16: Box 13. I wish I'd never rented the thing. Wish I'd never even thought of it.
17: Mr. Holliday, you're early this morning.
16: Well, I had to see if my new secretary's on the ball.
17: You know, since you rescued me from that nut factory down at the Star Times, I'd work my fingers off the elbows for you.
16: Uh-oh, now take it easy, Susie. You'll need those elbows to lean on when things get dull around here.
17: Dull? Oh, things don't get dull around you, Mr. Holliday.
16: Hey, what's that you're writing, a love letter?
17: Yeah, it's a love letter to your publisher.
16: Uh-oh.
17: He wants to know, where are the chapters you promised for the new book?
16: And what are you telling him, Susie?
17: A lie. A big fat one.
16: Thanks.
17: By the way, where are those chapters, Mr. Holliday?
16: If I had them, my secretary would have lots of extra work. You don't like extra work, do you, Susie?
17: I don't like your worried look. When you don't have chapters, you have that look.
16: Oh, does it show so much?
17: Like a chinchilla coat in a dime store.
16: It's the hallmark of my profession, Susie. Say, what was in Box 13 today?
17: Some goof wants you should fly to Mars with him in his homemade rocket.
16: Oh, brother.
17: Oh, yeah. There was a ticket to a radio broadcast.
16: Radio broadcast?
17: Silky Soap presents Time for Drama, starring Jean Blake, 8 p.m. Federal Broadcasting Studios.
16: Now, who would want me to go to a radio show?
17: The advertising agency, maybe?
16: Huh. Those guys don't read Adventure Wanted ads. Too busy dreaming up singing commercials.
17: Someone wants you should go to that broadcast awful bad.
16: Yeah.
17: She wrote please in the back of the little envelope.
16: She?
17: Yeah, she. And I don't like her taste in lipstick. The one she wrote this with is the color of blood.
18: And now you have returned, my darling. I am alive again. The wind is down, but still the seas run high.
1: Time for Drama has presented The Wind is Down, starring Jean Blake. In the cast were Robert Baylor as John, Agnes Sloan as Grandmother, and Marvin Masterson as the butler. This is FBC, the Federal Broadcasting Company.
19: Sorry, sir, we're closing the studio.
16: Huh? Oh, sure. I was meeting someone. They must have stood me up.
19: Someone in the cast, sir?
16: Yes, it could be.
19: I think they've all gone, but you might try the stage entrance.
16: Oh, thanks. How do I get there?
19: Around the back of the building, sir. Just opposite the parking lot.
20: Oh, you blithering idiot. Watch where you're going.
16: Sorry, I didn't see you coming around the corner.
20: You autograph hounds always clutter up the entrance. For that, I'll not give you mine. Step aside there.
15: Oh, don't mind him, son. He's just an old ham. A has-been.
16: Oh, that's a heavy hunk of ham. Who is he, Pop?
15: Name's Marvin Masterson.
16: Not the Marvin Masterson.
15: Yep. He's washed up in pictures. Threw on the stage, too. Does bits on the air now.
16: Say, didn't I see him play a butler on Time for Drama tonight?
15: Yep. How the mighty have fallen.
16: Say, Pop, you read that like an actor.
15: Was one once. Oh, nothing like Masterson, of course. And I can appreciate how he must feel.
16: Well, someone else did, too, when he said, "Fame, it is the flower of a day that dies when the next sun rises."
15: Well, you an actor, too, son?
16: No, writer.
15: Name wouldn't be Dan Holliday, would it?
16: Yes, why?
15: Got a message for you.
16: From whom?
15: Don't know. Found this note on my desk. If Mr. Dan Holliday comes around, ask him to go to the Mayfair restaurant.
16: Hey, what is this? I'm getting passed around like a collection plate.
15: When you catch up to her, give her a pencil. That lipstick smeared up my call sheet.
21: Ah, Monsieur Holliday, it is an honor to have you once more at Mayfair. You have deserted us too long.
16: Working hard, Henri?
21: Always. But tonight, you relax. You have fun, eh, Monsieur Holliday?
16: What do you mean?
21: A charming young lady waiting for you at your table.
22: Oh, I'd hoped you'd come, Mr. Holliday.
16: Why, you're Jean Blake.
22: Yes. I must talk with you.
16: We'll order later, Henri. Now, what is this all about?
22: Oh, I suppose I am being rather mysterious.
16: I'm used to mystery. Besides not owning a pencil, what's your problem?
22: Pencil?
16: Yes, that lipstick you write notes with comes off on things.
22: Oh. I'm in danger, Mr. Holliday. Grave danger.
16: But why come to me?
22: I know about you in Box 13. You advertise adventure wanted. Will go any place, do anything. I need help, so...
16: So?
22: Mr. Holliday, I'm going to be killed. I'll do anything you ask, but you must help me. You must.
16: Oh, now, look, Miss Blake, I'm a writer, not a detective.
21: Hello, Monsieur Holliday.
16: Yes, Henri?
21: There's a call for you. May I plug in the phone?
16: A call? Oh, sure. Excuse me, please. Hello?
23: Tonight. Aren't you, Mr. Holliday?
16: You must be psychic. Who is this?
23: If seeing into your future is being psychic, I suppose I am. You see, when I ring off, I know you will tell that beautiful young woman sitting next to you that you can't help her.
16: Oh?
23: Surprised?
16: Yeah, a little. What makes you so sure?
23: Don't send her away. You won't be able to help her. Or anyone else.
16: That I don't see.
23: Something else you don't see is a gun. It's aimed precisely between your eyes. No, don't look around. You can't see it from there. But an expert marksman can see you. However, every move.
16: You're in this restaurant?
23: Interesting situation, isn't it? Hundreds of people around you, and you don't know which one you're speaking with. Or which will shoot you if you don't do what you're told. Get rid of that girl, Holliday. Now.
16: Now, Miss Blake.
22: You will help me.
16: But, Miss Blake,
22: But you must. You simply must. Look, I'll pay you anything.
16: I don't want your money, Miss Blake. I want you to see the police.
22: You won't help me?
16: No.
22: That's final?
16: That's final.
22: Very well. Goodbye, Mr. Holliday.
16: Well, nice going, Holliday. A young woman in distress pleads for help, and what do? Send her out into the night alone. But you had to do it, so that that madman on the phone wouldn't hurt somebody. Now you've got to find her, and fast. Henry? Henry?
21: Oui, Mr. Holliday?
16: That girl who just left, Jean Blake. Did you see where she went?
21: Oui, monsieur. She walked towards the park.
16: Well, this is the park, but no Jean Blake. Oh, there she is. Miss Blake! Miss Blake, wait! It's all right, Miss Blake. Stan Holliday.
22: Oh, but I thought...
16: No time for thinking. Get in my car quickly.
22: Oh, what can I do? What can I do?
16: Oh, now easy, Miss Blake. Take it easy. There, there. You'll be all right now. Come on, try to be calm. Can you tell me who's been threatened? There's only one thing we can do.
22: What?
16: Go to the police. You can relax now, Holliday. You're off that hook. The Blake gal's probably back home, and you can bet they put a cop to stand guard at the door. Sure, Holliday, this would have made a great springboard for a yarn. But you're out of it now. So I'll just forget the whole thing. Anyway, what would you have done for the last chapter? Last chapter. Of course, if you should go back to the Mayfair for lunch tomorrow, you just might run across something interesting.
2: Aren't you Dan Holliday?
16: Yes.
2: The author? I thought as much. I've seen your pictures on dust jackets of your very exciting books. I'm a fan of yours.
16: Well, have a seat, Mr. Masters.
2: You recognize me. Have we bumped into one another before?
16: Well, I'd call it a near miss. But along with a few million others, I'd recognize you anyway.
2: Personally, I detest dining alone. Since no one was with you, I took the liberty.
16: My pleasure, sir.
2: Thank you. Henri, serve my dinner here.
21: Oui, monsieur.
16: Your voice is very distinctive, Mr. Masterson. Seems I've heard it just recently.
2: Of course. It was on the radio. I have been doing a bit of that, you know. Simply for amusement, of course.
16: Oh, yes. Oh, yes, I saw you on Jean Blake's show last evening. You played the butler.
2: Yes. I asked them not to credit me. Yes, just dabbling with radio. A new medium, you see.
16: Well, I'm sure the name Masterson means a great deal, even to the radio audience.
2: The public soon forgets.
21: I call Monsieur Holliday. The phone is connected.
16: Oh, thank you, honey. Hello?
3: Hello, Mr. Holliday. It's going to happen. What I told you about. I know it is. If only you could come now. No! No, don't shoot! God.
16: Hello? Hello? Good Lord.
2: Holliday, what's wrong?
16: Jean Blake. She's just been murdered.
1: You are listening to Box 13, starring Alan Ladd as Dan Holliday. And now, back to Box 13, starring Alan Ladd as Dan Holliday.
16: What a sleuth you turned out to be, Holliday. You sit in on a mutual admiration session with a tired old ham actor. And the gal you're trying to protect gets knocked off.
21: Hold it, Mac. Where do you think you're going?
16: To Miss Blake's.
21: Miss Blake ain't seeing nobody.
16: Yeah, that's for sure. She's dead.
21: Dead? Are you crazy, mister? I've been here all the time.
16: Which part of the duplex is hers?
21: Upstairs. But you can't...
16: Come on. This it?
21: Yes, but I...
16: Come on, bust it in. See what I mean?
21: Suicide, huh? What did she take?
16: Suicide. You better look again. She was shot.
21: That's impossible. I'd have heard something. I've been here 6 hours and I ain't heard no shot.
16: But there were 3 shots. I heard them just 15 minutes ago.
21: You heard them? You wasn't here 15 minutes ago. Or was you?
16: Were you?
21: I told you I've been here 6 hours.
16: Didn't you leave for cigarettes or something?
21: I told you I've been here...
16: Yeah, I know you've been here 6 hours. But who was around before I got here?
21: No one. That is, nobody but them.
16: Nobody but who?
21: The tenants of the other apartment. An old guy and his daughter, name of Masterson.
16: Masterson?
21: Look, Mac, you know too much about this. I'm holding you till I get the inspector down here.
16: Sure, and when you phone in, tell headquarters to send along a magician's manual.
21: Huh?
16: You didn't hear any shots. This thing must have been done with mirrors.
4: Did you talk to Miss Blake after you left her last night?
16: No, not till she phoned me this noon, Inspector. At the restaurant.
4: She phoned you at the restaurant this noon?
16: Yeah, that's right. I was having lunch with a guy from downstairs. Marvin Masterson.
4: Well, I got news for you, Holiday. If you talked to anybody, it wasn't Miss Blake.
16: What do you mean?
4: She couldn't have telephoned you. She's been dead over 12 hours.
16: How about that? Holiday. Holiday, where's that good ear you're supposed to have? Sure, you'd swear it was Miss Blake's voice. But she was dead 12 hours before. Look, Holiday. You're trying to find the last chapter. But even you couldn't write this one. But it was her voice. Come on now, think, Holiday. What did she say over the phone?
3: It's going to happen. What I told you about, I know it is. If only you could come now.
16: There was something else that came over that wire. Something a good ear would have picked up. Think, Holiday, think. What else did you hear over that phone? A clock. A clock sounding the Westminster Abbey chimes.

0: Yes?
1: Miss Masterson? I'm Dan Holliday.
0: Oh, yes. Good evening. Won't you come in?
1: I'm sorry to intrude.
0: Oh, not at all. Father told me he lunched with you this noon.
1: Oh, yes. Is your father at home?
0: No.
1: Oh.
0: Is there something I can do?
1: Oh, yes. Answer a few questions, if you will.
0: Well, if it's about that poor girl upstairs, the police have already questioned Father and me extensively. Poor Father. He was so upset he went out to our beach cottage for a few days.
1: I'd like very much to know...
0: Can't you get your information from headquarters?
1: No.
0: Why?
1: You see, I know more than the police do.
0: Isn't withholding evidence a crime, Mr. Holliday?
1: Yes. So is aiding and abetting a murder.
0: I'm afraid that's not very clear.
1: Some details are not clear to me. That's why I'm here.
0: Are you insinuating that...
1: No. I'm accusing.
0: Accusing whom of what?
1: A father and his daughter of murder and abetting a murder, respectively.
0: That's ridiculous.
1: I don't think so.
0: I get it. This is just a gag cooked up between you and my father. Well, it really isn't very funny.
1: It's no gag. Your father murdered Jean Blake. And I believe you helped him, Miss Masterson. And now I'm sure of it.
0: Is my silence that expressive?
1: No, but your clock strikes the Westminster chimes.
0: Chimes? I don't see what they've got to do with it.
1: I see several things. Your fancy record player, for one. It does have an attachment for making recordings, doesn't it?
0: Mr. Holliday, you have no right to ask questions. The police got all the information they wanted.
1: But not the evidence to convict Marvin Masterson. I know he's a murderer.
0: You'll have to prove that.
1: This noon over the phone, I heard Jean Blake calling for help. Then I heard that shots had killed her.
0: Well, if my father was dining with you at the time, how could he be the killer?
1: I heard the murder, but not at the time it was committed. It was you, Miss Masterson, who telephoned me at the restaurant.
0: Are you trying to say I'm clever enough to go through that shooting routine and then fake Jean Blake's voice over the phone?
1: It was Miss Blake's voice, all right. However, I heard it 12 hours after your father killed her in this apartment. Later, he carried her body upstairs.
0: Fantastic.
1: Is it? Mind if I go through this collection of records? I should find the one Jean Blake was forced to cut on this machine before she was shot to death.
0: No, don't. Please, I...
1: Oh, you did play that record I heard on the phone.
0: Yes. But I thought it was a joke Father was playing on someone. He phoned me a few minutes before and told me what to do.
1: What did you think when you discovered Miss Blake was dead?
0: I was frantic. You see, Father warned me to forget all about the record. He refused to answer any of my questions. Mr. Holliday, my father can't be responsible for this tragedy. He's just a broken old man. He was the idol of millions for so long, and now they don't want him anymore. It's breaking his heart. Please. Please, I'm begging you to forget all about this, Mr. Holliday.
1: I thought you might be innocently involved. But I'm afraid you can't protect your father from a murder charge.
0: What will they do with him?
1: I'm sorry, Miss Masterson, but I'll have to take that record.
2: Don't touch that cabinet, Holliday.
1: Oh, you didn't like the beach, Masterson.
2: I didn't go. You're too clever to be out of my sight.
1: Being at this end of your gun might indicate otherwise.
3: But I don't like guns pointing at me.
2: Kate, get out of the way.
0: He was going to shoot you.
1: Oh, you're so right. Fortunately, you got in the way. Are you convinced now that he killed Miss Blake?
0: Yes. I'm afraid I am. How did you know it was done here, not up in Jean's apartment?
1: Jean didn't have a clock. Which strikes the Westminster Abbey chimes.
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0: what is station high. 'Tis a proud mendicant. It boasts and begs. It begs arms of homage from the throng, and oft the throng denies its charity.
1: Holiday.
0: What's that, Inspector?
1: I said that Masterson was a fool. Imagine his insane jealousy of a young performer leading him into a murder plot.
0: Oh, I know, but after all, look at it from Masterson's viewpoint. He'd been a great star, now he was reduced to playing a bit.
1: Hmm.
0: Support of a girl he considered an upstart.
1: Yeah. Well, it's too bad.
0: Yes, his thinking went awry on him. He figured if he got rid of her, they might rebuild the show around him.
1: The old boy was nutty as a peck of peanut brittle.
2: Well, Mr. Holliday, should I go over to Star Times and see what's in Box 13?
0: Oh, not this morning, Susie. Today we work.
2: Chapters for our publisher?
0: Chapters for our dear publisher.
2: Good. Oh, say, before we start, there's a letter here for you.
0: A letter? What's it say?
2: It's from the man who owns the apartment building where you live.
0: Yes?
2: It says, your rent is past due. Get it up or get out.
0: Oh, fine.
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0: Alan Ladd appears through the courtesy of Paramount Pictures and may currently be seen in Wild Harvest. Box 13 is directed by Ted Hediger with an original story by Frank Hart Tossig. The part of Susie is played by Sylvia Picker. Original music was composed and conducted by Rudy Schrager. This is a Mayfair production.
1: My name's Regan. I get 10 a day in expenses from a detective bureau run by a guy named Anthony J. Lyon. They call me the Lion's Eye.
2: Jack Webb is Jeff Regan, investigator, as CBS offers you hard-boiled action and mystery and thrilling adventure in tonight's story of The Lawyer and the Lady.

0: Cosmopolitan Buildings on 7th Street near Olive, downtown L.A. International Detective Bureau is up on the third floor, suite 308. Right across from an elevator that hasn't been inspected since 29, when the guy who built the place took a vacation up at Folsom. I always use the stairs. Well, the plaster's bad, but the rent's cheap, and the lion says his office is just the kind of place that invites business. He's got a leather chair there, about the shape of a fallen biscuit, that's for him to relax on. And right next to a desk with some blank checks and an inkwell, there's a hard, straight chair, that's for the client. The lion got mad when our last customer asked if the chair was wired. Well, when I walked in last Thursday night about 6 o'clock, he was staring at that empty chair. Wishful thinking.
1: Regan! Christmas is coming.
0: Well, that's news.
1: It's the time of year when everybody's nice to everybody else.
0: Somebody give you a calendar?
1: I got better than that. It's a check.
0: From who?
1: His name's Kramer. He's a big lawyer.
0: We need one again?
1: He's our new client. He wants to see you.
0: What about?
1: He'll tell you.
0: You tell me.
1: I want you to be nice to him. He's a big man. His office is in the Park Central building. Abercrombie, Kramer, and Schmidt.
0: A trio.
1: It's an important legal firm in this city.
0: Well, what's the job?
1: I told you he'd give you all of it.
0: Look, the last time I waited for a client to talk, he died.
1: Now, look here. The kind of dough he pays, you could do janitor work for him and not ask questions.
0: Well, you never learn.
1: This is a certified check. Came by special messenger. He's waiting for you now.
0: What else?
1: The message said he wanted all this done confidentially. No police. You understand?
0: You'd kidnap your own mother for cash.
1: You're out of line.
0: And then you'd starve to death, charging yourself ransom.
1: I'm going to be patient with you, Regan.
0: No, this is another rotten deal.
1: These big legal outfits can't afford to be dishonest.
0: You've been making a living doing it.
1: Kramer's in legitimate practice. I checked him.
0: Oh, sure you
1: do. I pay your salary and I take things as I see them.
0: Well, you need stronger glasses. Well, I left him sitting there holding the check up to the light. He had both arms above his head.

0: Abercrombie, Kramer, and Schmidt had a flock of stables in the back with a fire escape. The names were hung out in silver, and I figured if they were ambulance chasers, they used a motorcycle escort. I opened the door and stepped into a green carpet that needed mowing. Then I heard a noise at the deep end where the trout stream should have been. She had hair the color of smoke. The rest of her spiraled up to match. But she looked unhappy, like a termite in a granite quarry. She glanced at her typewriter, and then up at me, the Remington One.
1: We've already ordered our Christmas cards. Get them in July.
0: Well, maybe I'm not selling.
1: You should. You're the type.
0: Kramer in?
1: He might be. But he never sends cards. Doesn't believe in Christmas.
0: Well, he sent my office a check.
1: Did he? What office is that?
0: I'm Regan, International Detective Bureau.
1: Stick to greeting cards.
0: Kramer sent for me.
1: Oh? He wants protection, huh?
0: You tell me.
1: Maybe it's something else.
0: Well, let's find out.
1: In a minute. He's busy right now.
0: What's the matter with Abercrombie?
1: He's dead.
0: Schmidt?
1: Wishes he was. Palm Springs with a hangover.
0: Yeah, real nice bunch. How long you worked for him?
1: Too long. My jokes are newer.
0: Well, Benny's making a move. Maybe he'll hire you.
1: I don't like funny men. What do you do when you're not working?
0: All depends on who I'm with.
1: Thought maybe you were antisocial. That's Kramer's.
0: I was ahead of her trying the door, but it was locked from the inside. She fumbled around on the desk and finally brought out a key. Kramer was sitting at his desk holding onto the front of his shoulder. His face was white and he wasn't feeling too good.
2: Fire escape. He got through there. Emmy, call Dr. Sorensen. This wouldn't look good in the papers. No police.
1: That's a big order.
0: Well, that's a big hole in his shoulder. Well, it was too late to start looking around the fire escape, and when Dr. Sorensen showed up, he called a private ambulance and had Kramer taken to a private hospital. The doc said he wouldn't be able to talk until morning. Well, if they wanted it quiet, there was no sense getting homicide all excited. Emmy went to the hospital with him, and I hung around the office for a little while. Everything was locked up tight. The files, his desk, and the liquor cabinet. So I figured it was time to give the lion the nod. I doused the lights and went downstairs. Outside, the street was kind of vacant except for a steamroller with whiskers washing down the gutters. It dodged around a big green car parked by the curb, and then it swivel-hipped around my car, where a little guy in a trench coat was leaning in looking at my registration tag. When I tapped him on the shoulder, he looked confused, like he was trying to catch a cyclone on a paper bag.
3: Huh?
0: You looking for something?
3: Oh, no, just...
0: Looking.
3: Yeah, that's right. Looking.
0: Come on, blow your nose.
3: A little cold, that's all.
0: Tell me about it before your throat gets sore.
3: I told you, just looking.
0: Car belongs to the finance company in case you got extra keys.
3: No, Pilgrim. Never borrowed a buggy in my life.
0: You can't drive.
3: How'd you guess?
0: Come on, you, let's pour it out.
3: Sure. You the guy?
0: What guy?
3: Guy says there. Regan.
0: I might be.
3: I want to make a mistake.
0: Deal, will you?
3: Somebody wants to see you.
0: Who?
3: Guy.
0: Well, I don't know him.
3: Yeah. Guy says please.
0: Reads Emily Post.
3: That's right. Friend of mine. Weighs 285 pounds. He's across the street in the ice cream parlor. Last stool on the end.
0: Well, I'll tell you, somebody else is carrying my books home today.
3: Oh, he wouldn't care. Big man. Going to see him?
0: Can't he walk?
3: Says if you argue, mention the name Kramer. Now you going to see him?
0: How can I miss? He weighs 285 pounds. It didn't figure, but sometimes you look and nothing figures. Kramer had taken one in the shoulder, and before he'd been able to talk, the lights had gone out, and he wound up in a hospital. Well, somebody had an angle, and maybe it was the guy across the street. I found him sitting all alone, about 300 pounds of beard in a plaid coat. He was picking all the strawberries out of his ice cream. Hey, you set for me?
4: Mm-hmm. Regan?
0: You got it.
4: Have something. Great banana split here. Four kinds of ice cream.
0: I'm on a diet.
4: Oh, I never worry about things like that. It's a mistake. You only live once. Know me?
0: You got a name?
4: Spec Jameson. You know me now?

0: You got a grudge with Kramer?
1: Yeah.
0: You shot at him from the fire escape.
1: I did? When?
0: Half hour ago.
1: Anybody see me?
0: No.
1: That's good. How'd I do?
0: He got it in the shoulder. He'll live.
1: Up to that point, it could have been me.
0: Well, it's going
1: to
0: make a good story for the police.
1: For anybody. I'm clean as a whistle. You sure you won't have something?
0: Now, look, I got a date, Fatso. Let's fan this out.
1: Oh, sure, sure.
0: How about Kramer?
1: Oh, yeah. Where'd you say he was?
0: Hospital.
1: Oh, yeah, yeah. He hire you for protection?
0: Maybe.
1: Regan, you got a lot to learn about life.
0: No, just about living.
1: You catch on quick.
0: To what?
1: Now you take me, for instance.
0: Your complexion's not so good.
1: It'll improve. Besides, I don't like trouble, Regan.
0: Well, you'll have to get used to it.
1: It's just there's some things a man can't stand. Can't take lying down.
0: Name three.
1: No, I just want you to understand and know what I'm doing, that's all. And this is what I'm doing. All right, Regan. Back on your feet.
0: Yeah, they serve that ice cream and big dishes, don't they?
1: Give me a boost. Here's my hand.
0: Take off the knuckles.
1: Quiet, Regan. There's some more metal in my pocket.
0: I don't need a Geiger counter.
1: I said you were smart. Now get this. It's a clean sweep. You're staying out of it.
0: Suppose I stick around.
1: Then I'll unglue you.
0: I left him sitting there with his ice cream. Wouldn't have done any good to trade fists with him. But there was something in the way he talked about Kramer and the shooting that made it a Sunday puzzle. I found a phone booth and put in a call to the Lion.
2: Regan, where you been? You see Kramer? What'd he say?
0: Well, now, which one do you want first?
2: What about Kramer?
0: He was all shot up.
2: Target practice?
0: Some guy with a grudge.
2: If he plays like that, yell cop.
0: Look, they'll want to see you. No police, remember?
2: What are you talking about?
0: Another bum client.
2: Why do these things always happen to me?
0: Because your palm is faster than your brain.
2: Every case has it.
0: Look, this is a three-ring circus, and we haven't even got any peanuts.
2: Well, maybe I should have found out what he wanted.
0: Oh, you say that now.
2: Who's got the grudge?
0: A sweet tooth. Calls himself Speck Jameson.
2: Speck? Where's he fit in?
0: He wouldn't stand still to show me his tea leaves.
2: You talked to him?
0: We met.
2: When people start asking questions, we don't want to be stuck without any answers. You get out and run down some dope on this man, Speck.
0: What are you going to do?
2: Don't worry. I'll take her on my end.
0: Yeah. Most people do. Well, this job had more ups and downs than the Berlin airlift. I turned the phone book over to some drunk with a beer breath, and I walked over a couple of blocks to the morgue. I mean, the one where they keep dead newspapers. I got a friend who works in the file room of the L.A. Times. After 15 years of it, he's got about as much adrenaline as an old magazine in the attic.
3: Nope. I never heard of a Speck Jameson. Probably a nickname, isn't it? You know, Speck, short for glasses.
0: Yeah, I caught the drift.
3: Thought I was going to say spectacles, didn't you?
0: Hey, look, let's try this for size.
3: Yeah.
0: Big, fat guy, but always hungry.
3: Mention any friend?
0: Kramer, and he wasn't a friend.
3: Speck Adams in last Thursday's paper.
0: What'd he do?
3: Executed the same day in Sing Sing.
0: Speck Jameson.
3: Released from Quentin day before yesterday.
0: Let me see.
3: That's all it says. Served full 10-year sentence, continuous on 4 counts. Oh,
0: somebody threw a book at him.
3: Yeah, maybe. Tell you in a minute.
0: Try December 38.
3: This case would have come up in November. Yeah, there we are. Yeah, you take these.
0: Yeah.
3: Hey, look at the funny skirts. Short, weren't they? Hey, here's one. War impossible, says
0: Look,
3: Bennett.
0: Let's stick to the subject.
3: November 17th, Jameson appeal denied.
0: Read it, honey.
3: Lot of stuff. He was in a racket.
0: Go on.
3: Judge said unusual completeness of prosecution's case made retrial impossible.
0: Mm-hmm.
3: Continuous sentence upheld.
0: Who was the judge?
3: O'Govern. He's dead. Here's what you want. Special Prosecutor Joseph W. Kramer.
0: Yeah.
3: Excuse me.
0: Joseph W. Kramer was brilliant and relentless work for the forces of good in Los Angeles.
3: It's for you.
0: Okay, thanks. Yeah?
4: Mr. Regan?
0: Yeah.
4: This is Emmy, Mr. Kramer's secretary. Are you always this hard to find?
0: Well, that depends on where you look.
4: Mr. Kramer wants to see you.
0: You talking now?
4: He's feeling much better. The doctor said it was just a flesh wound.
0: What kind?
4: 38.
0: All right. Where's the hospital?
4: It's a little place on Hawthorne. Mrs. Kramer... Kramer will show you.
0: Mm-hmm.
4: If you don't mind going by the Biltmore and picking her up.
0: I haven't got my car.
4: Use Mr. Kramer's. It's in the garage there.
0: Is she expecting me?
4: I phoned.
0: 15 minutes.
4: Good. He wants to thank you for what you did.
0: Well, what did I do?
4: Kept the police out of it.
0: It's his show, but it may close.
4: What do you mean?
0: I ran into Spec Jameson.
4: Oh?
0: Now, you still want the police out of it?
4: I don't know. Mr. Kramer will tell you when he sees you.
0: Mm-hmm. You sound like you're changing jobs. So I went over to the garage and I picked up his car and then I drove to the hotel entrance. While I was arguing with a cab driver, Mrs. Kramer walked out. 45, a little tired around the eyes. She was wearing a white sheet, double bed size, under a mink coat that must have set somebody back $10,000. She didn't look like a wife that Kramer'd have.
5: I hope this isn't inconveniencing you.
0: No, it's not.
5: Are you sure my husband's all right?
0: He's talking, according to Emmy.
5: Emmy. She's there with him.
0: She's his secretary.
5: Funny, isn't it? I'm his wife, yet she spends more time with him than I do.
0: Well, that's business.
5: Even now. When he's been hurt, she's there first.
0: She was there when it happened.
5: Of course. I guess I... Oh, never mind. You're a detective, aren't you?
0: Yeah, that's right.
5: Mr. Kramer hired you to protect him from that Jameson.
0: I never found out. Maybe.
5: I've been so worried about him. At the trial, Jameson said he'd kill him if it was the last thing he ever did. You know, I always thought it was taking an awful...
0: Hey, take it easy, lady.
5: You know the story.
0: Emmy?
5: She's young, pretty. I have to spend my time at bridge parties.
0: Does it help?
5: No.
0: How long have you been married to him?
5: Next month, 18 years. I don't look the same way anymore.
0: Neither does he.
5: Funny what life does to you, isn't it? I was his secretary. What? That's how I met him.
0: Look, how far to the hospital?
5: There's only a few more blocks. You go straight...
0: Hang on. What do you know that drives a big green Nash?
5: No one.
0: Well, he knows us. Been following us since we left the hotel.
5: What do you say?
0: Is he still with us?
5: Yes. I can't understand a thing like this happening. Why would anybody want to follow us?
0: Maybe it's a friend of your husband's.
5: Jameson?
0: He tried once tonight. Maybe it'd be better to get you.
5: I'm scared.
0: All right, come on. Come on, get out.
5: Mr. Regan!
0: The green Nash had been tailing me. I shook it on the last corner. There are lots of them, but it might have been the same one that was parked by my car downtown earlier. Oh, it made no sense, but I wasn't taking any chances. Only before I could get the door open, the Nash came sliding around the other side of the block. I shoved Mrs. Kramer into the floorboards and slid under the wheel. A lot of glass got broken fast. By the time I could separate my teeth from the clutch pedal, the car had gone. I shook Mrs. Kramer, but she didn't shake. She was dead.
6: 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And now, back to the story of the lawyer and the lady and Jeff Regan, investigator.

0: Well, it all made sense, like a Ubangi with a piccolo. It started when the Lion sent me over to see a lawyer named Kramer. I got there just in time to meet Emmy, his receptionist, and find Kramer with a bullet in his shoulder. The hospital took over and I left. That's when I ran into Spec Jameson, an ex-con who Kramer put away some 10 years ago. He turned out to have a lot of stomach and a big hate for the lawyer. And then I got a call from Emmy to pick up Mrs. Kramer. I did, and the shots began, and she ended up a candidate for the city morgue. Well, I called homicide, and I sent out some boys to clean up. I gave them what I knew, and I moved on out to see Kramer. The Angels of Mercy Hospital turned out to be a private place off Hawthorne. Two stories of cement set down in the middle of a clover field. Figured that they only held a thermometer to patients that could make a big noise with a cash register. Kramer showed in an upstairs room next to a fire escape. He was climbing into an overcoat. When he saw me, he looked unhappy, like a pointer with a broken tail.
1: Well, Regan, I'm glad you came to see me.
0: Tell me that later.
1: What do you mean?
0: How's the shoulder?
1: Oh, a little annoying, but it's all right.
0: Well, that figures.
1: Why?
0: It was a neat shot, just enough to raise a little fever.
1: What are you driving at?
0: Give it a chance. It'll sink in.
1: Come on, let's get out of here.
0: All right.
1: Picked up my wife downtown?
0: Yeah.
1: Good, good. She worries a lot. You know, tell you what, Regan, I'll send a check around in the morning for another 100. That all right?
0: Make it 1,000.
1: What's that for?
0: Insurance against guys like you.
1: Never mind that, Regan.
0: Why didn't you tell the Lion what you wanted in the first place?
1: I didn't know.
0: I got another story.
1: Well, you're wrong.
0: You knew Spec Jameson was out.
1: No reason I should tell you that.
0: I'm rehearsing a witness, that's all.
1: What?
0: Yeah, now let's hear what you did to him.
1: Nothing, not a thing. He can tell you that.
0: In 38, you got the book thrown at him.
1: He was a public enemy.
0: So's Smog.
1: Regan, a man in my position...
0: Maybe that's it. Maybe you're the kind of shyster that builds a rap on convictions.
1: I'll grant you it helped, if that's all you want.
0: So he hated you.
1: He made threats.
0: What cooled him off?
1: $10,000.
0: When?
1: After I discovered he meant business. I sent someone with the money.
0: Figured Jameson'd forget everything for cash.
1: Men of his stripe always will.
0: You made a mistake.
1: Everybody does sometimes. I guess Jameson is still using his gun.
0: Yeah.
1: But my shoulder will mend.
0: Your wife won't.
1: What do you mean?
0: She's dead.
1: No.
0: Homicide will tell you different.
1: I'd better go down to see them.
0: Yeah.
1: That bullet was meant for me.
0: Yeah, like you said, everybody makes mistakes. Well, we climbed in the taxi and headed for headquarters. Kramer looked confused. He mumbled a few words about what a good cook his wife had been, how he'd always try to protect her from the stuff that he'd done to make a success. He was the kind of guy that always figured it was better to make a deal than face facts. Now he had to face a backfire. Well, there were a couple of newspaper photographers in front of the place. Kramer's shoulders dropped a couple of notches, then he headed for inside. I started in behind him, but an arm stopped me.
2: Regan, come here.
0: What are you doing out of bed?
2: Sit up. Get back in the taxi.
0: Look out, that meter will bite you.
2: I'm not paying the fare. Downtown, driver.
3: Okay, Max.
0: You know the cops are going to love you for this.
2: They can hear your side of it later.
0: Sure, and you'll stand behind me.
2: Now, Regan, I'll tell you how I figure this. She gets killed. It was a mistake.
0: Oh, now, that takes a big brain.
2: Kramer's got enemy. Said enemy didn't the wife figure to get Kramer.
0: That's the last chapter.
2: And we write the next one. Turn in said enemy and we'll pick us up a nice fat reward.
0: Homicide started with Jameson already.
2: They're gonna be surprised.
0: What do you mean?
2: He didn't do it.
0: How do you know?

0: pick us up a nice fat reward.
1: Homicide started with Jameson already.
0: They're going to be surprised.
1: What do you mean?
0: He didn't do it.
1: How do you know?
0: I look into things. That's how I know.
1: Well, all right, Big Shot, open it up.
0: It goes this way. 15 minutes.
2: I told Mr. Crittenden to let his wife keep the furniture. I told him we could get new furniture and a new home. And that in every corner, in each room, we could kiss. And he could hold me in his arms in each chair, sit by me on the sofa, hang over me while I played his favorite march on the piano.
3: In the afternoon, she enthralled listeners with this.
2: And I remember well when Mr. Crittenden took me on his knee, put arm about my neck, his dear face close to mine. And he whispered, shall I say it, Jack?
4: Please do.
2: He whispered that he would cross mountains unshod, walk through storm uncovered to come to me. He said he cared not for hardship nor exposure, for every step he took brought him nearer to me. To the other and better half of his own soul, he would tell me. Shall I go on?
4: Please do.
2: The night it is said I shot him, I can remember only glass.
4: Glass?
2: Cold is the touch, and through it, a disagreeable and peculiar voice.
4: Did you recognize the voice?
2: That woman over there.
4: Continue.
2: I put my hand against this glass, and it opened, and I saw Mr. Crittenden leaning close to a woman and kissing her, and I felt myself slipped into an awful pit of blackness. I do not remember how I got away from there, or what was done to me after.

0: Gentlemen of the jury, have you reached a verdict?
1: We have, Your Honor.
0: The accused will rise from her lounge and face the jury. The jury will face the accused. And what is your verdict?
1: Guilty of murder in the first degree.

0: Laura was led away to jail. An enterprising young reporter of the time, Garth Preebles, interviewed her in her cell, where he learned and had published the fact that Mrs. Fair had spent $12,000 in her defense. Chicken feed to what she spent on her second trial, which was in the amount of $30,000, and which broke her. Where this $30,000 went to is a mystery, since the second trial was not nearly so spectacular as the first. Captain Billy Trenchell of the ferryboat El Capitan somehow was not there as a witness. There was a new judge, too, who in later years became known as Kindly Judge Reardon, and a new jury, 12 men and true out of 400 examined.
1: And our love was a greater love than is given to most women.
0: That was the second trial, and that was Laura again. And this time, another verdict. Not guilty. So, after acquittal, she went on a lecture tour and told of her hardships. That was Mama, tambourine handler, advance man, and treasurer.
2: How did we do, Mama?
3: $1.85. When you lecture tonight, honey, pep it up a little. Promise Mama, will you?
2: I'll make it real peppy, Mama.

Mama passed her last tambourine one cold winter's night in Sacramento in the year 1889. But Laura lived on. She lived until the age of 82, after another husband and another long period of widowhood. Until the moment of her death, she insisted that Mr. Crittenden had only been her very good friend. And once, in a moment of mutual transgression, they held each other's hand. That's what it says, right here.

0: In just a moment, Thomas Highland will tell you about next week's crime classic. Laura D. Fair, tonight's crime classic, was adapted from the original court reports and newspaper accounts by Morton Fine and David Friedkin. The music was adapted from themes of the period and conducted by Bernard Herrmann. And the program is produced and directed by Elliot Lewis. Thomas Highland is portrayed on radio by Lou Merrill. In tonight's story, Mary Jane Croft was heard as Laura and Florence Walcott as Mama. Featured in the cast were Herb Butterfield, William Johnstone, Paula Winslow, Gene Wood, and Joseph Granby. Hugh Douglas speaking. And here again is Thomas Highland.
1: 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My report to you will be on the Allsop family, how it diminished and grew again. Thank you. Good night.
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0: The F.W. 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
1: For the benefit of those who tuned in hoping to hear Cass Daly, may I introduce myself? My name is Richard Rogue. I'm a private investigator. I said it and I'm glad. Private investigator. That's the Harvard way of saying I'm a guy who has parlayed a hard head and a great curiosity about other people's affairs into a career. At least that's the way the homicide squad's Lieutenant Urban, who shares my interest in unalive bodies, feels about me. And I'd also better tell you now that I have a certain personal idiosyncrasy. I hold audible consultations with my alter ego once in a while when I'm confused and in need of advice. His name is Ugor, which is Rogue spelled backwards, and he's a very fresh little spook. Of course, I wouldn't have known I had an alter ego if Betty Callahan, the girl I would rather be marooned on a desert island with than not, hadn't browbeaten me into reading Sigmund Freud. Betty, who is the sharpest newspaper woman in town, extends upward about 5 feet from the floor, has hair the color of cordovan leather and firelight, and a tip-tilted Irish nose shying away from the most kissable mouth in the world. She's wonderful. And on this day I'm going to tell you about, she and I had had lunch together. She had an hour to kill, so she walked back to my office with me.
2: You know, Richard, this is much too nice a day to work.
1: Look, Betty, if you can get rid of that assignment you have for this afternoon, we'll go to the races, huh?
2: Oh, I haven't been out this year.
1: I got some information from Herb Hyde at the cigar store in the lobby. He gave me two horses who gave him their word they were ready today.
2: Talking horses?
1: Only to Herb. They don't speak English, but fortunately he speaks horse. Now get on the phone and ask that slave driver at your city desk for the afternoon off. Tell him you have to go to your grandmother's wedding or something.
2: Well, I'll try, but it's not going to work, and I know it.
1: Just sit right down there and pay no attention to that sign asking you to leave a nickel in the cigar box for every call.
2: Oh, thank you.
1: Oh, it's nothing. It's nothing. I'll do anything for the girl I love.
2: Better think of something better than my grandmother's wedding. I know. I'll tell him I want to go to the race.
1: Okay, but...
3: You're Richard Rogue?
1: Yeah?
3: A detective in New York named Clement Cohan referred me to you. My name is Charles McDonald.
1: Yeah, I got his letter.
3: I got to see you right away.
1: Go on in that office there. I'll be in a minute.
3: All right. Please, hurry.
2: What was the matter with him? He looked sick.
1: Oh, probably been drinking. I noticed that from...
2: Oh, wait a minute. Hello, give me the city desk, please.
1: Now, make it a good story. Tell him that your grandmother...
2: Wait. Hello, Walter. This is Betty Callahan. Look, can you put somebody else on that Struble story this afternoon? I want to go to the races. But, Walter... Yes, but... Okay.
1: What did he say?
2: No.
1: Oh.
2: He told me to get right back to the paper, and I like my job, so here I go.
1: Oh, well, then wait a minute. I'll go in and talk with this guy, give him a quick brush and go over with you. Maybe I can talk Walter into letting you take the afternoon off for the betterment of racing, huh?
2: Well, you'll have to hurry. Walter's mad.
1: Well, just take it easy. I'll be right back. Hey. Hey, what's the matter? Oh, good Lord. Betty.
2: Richard, what happened? Oh, he fell out of his chair.
1: Yeah. Get Urban on the phone and call it for an ambulance.
2: Oh, Richard. He's dead.
1: Yeah. Yeah, very dead.
0: We'll continue our story in just a moment. First, impressions often count a lot. And remember, the appearance of your hair is an important factor in impressing people favorably the first time you meet them. 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Then Fitch forms an abundance of fluffy lather that carries away the dissolved dandruff flakes. It rinses out easily and leaves the hair sparkling clean, completely free from dandruff. Try Fitch's Dandruff Remover Shampoo yourself for the appearance that impresses. Now back to Dick Powell as Private Investigator Richard Rogue in Rogue's Gallery.
1: I should be inured to the sight and smell of sudden death by this time, but it always does something to me. It freezes my stomach and gives me a dull ache at the base of my brain. When I left Betty Callahan on the phone in my reception room and walked into my private office, I found my mysterious visitor falling forward out of his chair in death. I knelt by his side and loosened the long top coat he was wearing. The front of his suit and his shirt were red, and there were two bullet holes. One to the right of his heart, and one a little below it. I tried to blame myself for not talking to him at once, for not understanding that his staggering, shuffling gait was not caused by drinking, but by loss of blood. I looked in his billfold for identification. His name was Charles McDonald, and he was assistant manager of a Park Avenue jewelry store in New York. There was a piece of paper in his hand. I looked at it. It carried an address. 1392 Squirrel Hill. I put the paper in my pocket. Then I heard the outer office door open and a feminine voice said,
4: "Is this Mr. Rogue's office?"
1: I jumped to my feet and ran out there, closing the door behind me. There was a girl standing by the desk talking to Betty, a dark girl. She had a figure with enough O's in it to put it in the $1 million column and a face to match. Betty said,
2: "This is Mr. Rogue. Where's my husband?"
1: "Well, I'm sure I don't know. What's his name?"
4: "Charles McDonald. He's here. I saw him come in."
1: "That's very interesting. Excuse me a moment. Betty, are they on their way?"
2: "Yes, both of them."
1: "Thanks. Now, Mrs. McDonald, what makes you think your husband is here?"
4: "I saw him come in here."
1: "You were on the elevator with him?"
4: "No. I just happened to be passing on the street. I saw Charles and spoke to him. He didn't even look at me. He walked right by. I couldn't understand it. He looked sick. I saw him come into this building. I followed him in."
1: "Oh, where have you been all this time?"
4: "I missed his elevator. Why are you questioning me like this? I know he's here. I want to see him."
1: "Well, if you missed his elevator, what makes you think he's here? This is a big building, you know."
4: "I waited for his elevator to come back to the ground floor. I talked with the operator. He remembered my husband and told me that Charles had asked for your office. Where is he, Mr. Rogue? Where is he?"
1: Mrs. McDonald, would you just please have a chair? He's here all right, but he's busy. You'll have to wait." "Oh, hello, Lieutenant Urban. Come in."
5: "Well, Rogue, what goes on? Where's the..."
1: "Urban, I want to see you in the next office. Follow me, will you?"
5: "Well, he's sure dead. How did it happen, Rogie?"
1: "I'll tell you all I know. He came in here looking pretty sick. I thought he'd been drinking. That long top coat he had on covered the fact that he was bleeding to death. I told him to come in here and wait. I came in about 2 minutes later, just as he pitched forward out of his chair and died. That's when I called you, or had Betty call you. She was here when he came in, saw the whole thing."
5: "Looks like a .38 caliber job. Two around the heart."
1: "His name is Charles McDonald, and he's from New York City."
5: "Oh, that's interesting. Who's the girl outside with Callahan?"
1: "His wife."
5: "Well, where does she fit in here?"
1: "Well, she..."
2: "McDonald, you can't go in there."
4: "I want to see Mr. Rogue."
2: "Sit down."
4: "I'm going in there."
2: "No, Mr. McDonald, no, you can't go in there."
4: "I know he's in there. I'm going in."
2: "Charles!
1: Well, when that girl saw Charles McDonald lying there, as dead as yesterday's beer, she folded up right over him like a dropped piece of string. Urban and Betty and I were still working over when the medical examiner and the technical squad from Homicide showed up. We picked her up, carried her into the outer office. As soon as she came to, Betty gave her a glass of water, which she sipped nervously when Urban started throwing questions at her like baseballs.
5: "Mrs. McDonald, I'm sorry to have to question you at this time. Will you please put that glass down and listen to me? Now, your husband was obviously murdered. I have to have the information."
4: "I don't know who could have done it. My husband was a businessman. He wasn't mixed up in anything that could have caused his murder."
5: "Now, what kind of business was your husband in?"
4: "He was in the jewelry business. Manager of a big store in New York."
5: "Mm-hmm.
2: Richard,
5: what was your address
2: in New York?" "Richard, I have to get back to the paper. I have to get the story."
1: "Okay, wait a minute, and I'll walk out of the hall with you."
2: "All right, come on."
5: "Where are you going, Rogie?"
1: "I'm taking Betty to a cab. I'll be back."
6: See that you are.
7: Come on.
2: What are you doing pulling me along like this? I have high heels on.
7: I'm in a hurry, baby.
2: But you told Lieutenant Urban you'd be right back.
7: I told him I'd be back, and I will. My rent's paid for another month.
2: Well, where are you going?
7: To do a little investigating. That's what it says in my card, investigator. Now, look, honey, when we get downstairs, I'm going to have to leave you. I'll see you tonight here at the office at 7 o'clock.
8: Going down. Hello, Mr. Rogue.
7: Hi, Shorty. Drop this thing, will you? I'm in a hurry. I shot out of that building like a bat out of a belfry and jumped into a cab. I slipped the cab jockey a bill that made his eyes pop open like dropped eggs and told him he could keep it if he could get me to 1392 Squirrel Hill in 5 minutes. That's the address I found in Charles McDonald's hand. We broke every law but the 18th Amendment the next 4 minutes and 50 seconds, and I jumped out of the cab, hit the front steps of that big, deserted-looking old house in the dead run. The door was ajar, so I took my gun out of its shoulder holster, put it in my side coat pocket, and walked right in, into a blackjack. Oh! My glazed eyes told my brain there was a dead man lying there. And then my head hit one of the stars which were surrounding me, and the star exploded with a blinding flash. I felt myself flying upward at a speed that made me dizzy. I was grabbing at the tails of comets, trying to break my speed, but nothing could stop me. I looked down at the earth, and I seemed to be looking through the wrong end of a telescope. It was a little round ball, that's all. I couldn't get my breath. I fought for it. Then my lungs seemed to explode and everything was peaceful. I opened my eyes and I was on Cloud 8, my home away from home. Ugor was sitting there, dangling his little short legs over eternity and combing his long white beard with his stubby fingers.
9: Hello, Froakie. Been using your head for a blackjack back stuff again, huh?
7: Oh, never mind the cracks. I feel awful. Who did it?
9: Some big guy I never saw before.
7: But why would he want to hit me?
9: Well, you must have been interfering in his business, Chiefy. There was a dead man in that room, you know.
7: Yeah, I know it. What was I doing there? I'm a little foggy.
9: Well, you went there because it was the address that was printed on that piece of paper you found in Charles McDonald's hand. Remember?
7: Oh, yeah. Hey, I better get downstairs. I got a work to do. Help me over the side, will you, Ugor?
9: Oh, look, Rogie, there's no dough in this case for you. Why don't you get out of it? You want to get yourself killed for free?
7: I'll get out of it if I ever get back downstairs. Give me a shove, will you? I'm going down there.
9: Okay, Chiefy, but take care of yourself now. So long, Rogie.

0: I opened one eye carefully. Then I closed it again so fast that I was afraid the guy who was watching me would hear it snap. He was a big man, and his eyes were the blue of ice cubes.
1: Ice cubes with floodlights behind them. Hot ice. One of his hands was holding a gun, and the gun was pointed right where my heart would have been if it hadn't been in my throat.
2: No use playing possum now, Mr. Rhodes. Mm. No, indeed. Mm. I am aware that you have returned to consciousness.
1: Oh, now, who are you?
2: My name is Moore. Now come, Mr. Rogue. I realize that you undoubtedly have a headache, probably a splitting headache, and I'm regretful. But we can finish our business in just a moment if you'll sit up and talk with me.
1: Okay, I'll try.
2: Excellent, excellent. Now, Mr. Rogue, where is it?
1: Where is what?
2: Now, time is of the essence. Let us not waste it. You know what I'm speaking of. The Star of Savoy. Where is it?
1: You have to believe me. I don't know whether you're talking about a burlesque dancer, a passenger liner, or a military decoration. What is the Star of Savoy, and why am I supposed to know something about it?
2: You're jesting, of course.
1: Oh, believe me, I never jest with a head like this. Look, Missy, you got the wrong number. Do you think I killed this man here?
2: Oh, indeed I don't. He was killed by a man named Charles MacDonald. You know Mr. MacDonald, of course.
1: Oh, vaguely, yes. He was dead when I met him.
2: Delightful sense of humor. I always admire a man with a sense of humor.
1: Good. Well, then, look, I am going to get out of here. Well,
2: that's possible. Entirely possible. After you tell me where I may find the Star of Savoy, Mr. Rogue.
1: I don't know. I don't know anything about it. Don't even know what it is.
2: It's a large diamond, Mr. Rogue. One of the largest in the world. Formerly owned by the Hohenzollern family. Recently the property of a New York collector of famous jewels. It's a magnificent jewel, Rogue. Magnificent. Where is it?
1: I don't know. I suppose you think I came here after it.
2: Oh, I wouldn't know about that, Mr. Rogue. But you say you met my friend Charles MacDonald after he was dead. Very cleverly put. But when MacDonald left here, he went from here directly to your office. He was carrying the Star of Savoy in his coat. I know that to be true. I was following him.
1: We searched him, the police and I. He didn't have the Star of Savoy or any other diamond over a carat any place on him. That's the truth. Only thing I found on him was this address. That's why I came here.
2: That's very strange. Yes, quite baffling. Have you met a strikingly beautiful girl? Tall, dark black hair, brown eyes, very appealing.
1: You mean MacDonald's wife?
2: Yes, MacDonald's wife. You've met her?
1: Yes, she was at my office when he died. Who is this stiff here?
2: Oh, a former partner of mine. He was attempting to double-cross me, poor fellow. You see, Rogue, he and I had a market for the Star of Savoy, a very fine market. That's why we hoped to get it from Mr. MacDonald today. MacDonald was most unreasonable, most unreasonable. Of course, I intend to continue in my efforts to acquire the Star of Savoy. This dark young lady, Mrs. MacDonald, was she alone with him at any time? Either while he was alive or after his death?
1: Well, no. She came into my office and saw that he was dead and fainted.
2: Oh, I see. Well, Mr. Rogue, I'm inclined to believe your story about knowing nothing about my diamond. I think I'll be running along. But just to make sure that you don't use your meager talents to pursue me, I'll have to... Oh!
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1: Well, what had started out to be a lovely, lucid day had certainly turned out to be as ugly and mad as a giraffe with a sore throat. The date I had with Betty Callahan had been interrupted by a stranger walking into my office and dropping dead of pre-digested murder. I got knocked silly and came to find a guy named Moore politely annoyed with me about a diamond I'd never seen. So annoyed with me, in fact, that he was determined to kick my teeth out. I saw that big shoe swing from my jaw and I ducked right into it. Oh, it would have been so easy for me to pass out again. But I fought it. I couldn't. I needed the time. I vaguely heard the fading footsteps of Mr. Moore through the aura of pain which was surrounding me like a fog. And after he'd faded out, I sat there for a while. Then I got to my hands and knees and crawled until my head cleared a little. When I got to my feet, I ran out of the house, grabbed a cab for the Park Crest Hotel. I thought I'd find Moore there looking for Mrs. McDonald. Oh, I must have looked like a hit-and-run victim as I approached the very proper clerk. He backed away, but I reached across the counter and grabbed him.
4: Let go of me!
1: I want some information. I want it fast. What room is Mrs. Charles McDonald of New York City in?
4: Mrs. McDonald?
1: Stop stalling. What's her room number?
4: We have a Mr. McDonald, but there is no Mrs. McDonald. His wife is in New York.
1: How do you know that?
4: I sent a wire to her for him last night. There's no Mrs. McDonald out here. And now let me go before I call the house officer.
1: I remembered then. Mr. Moore had hesitated when I pegged that tall, dark girl as Mrs. McDonald. That girl was an imposter. My head was still doing the Virginia reel with variations on the turns, but I couldn't slow up now. In spite of the racket inside my skull, I was thinking straight and clearly. I ran to my office. It was only a block. And I got that glass that Mrs. McDonald had been twirling in her fingers as Urban questioned her. I took it down to police headquarters and asked the sergeant of the fingerprint bureau to dust it for prints and telephoto the prints to the FBI in Washington. I told him he could find me in my office. I went back to my office and sank into my swivel chair and let sleep take over.
5: Richard. Wake up, Richard.
0: Mm-hmm. No.
5: Richard, what has happened to you? Oh, honey, you look so awful.
0: Oh, Betty, how? Hello, baby. What are you doing here?
5: It's 7 o'clock, Richard. You told me to meet you here at 7 o'clock.
0: Seven? Mm-hmm. Oh, seven it is? Oh, hey, what about those fingerprints?
5: Fingerprints?
0: Yeah, excuse me a minute, baby. I gotta call the identification bureau.
5: You should be in a hospital. Oh, Richard, you can't take me to dinner looking like that.
0: Well, honey, think how I feel.
6: Identification Bureau. Sergeant James.
0: Sergeant, this is Richard Rogue. Did you get an answer from the FBI on those prints I gave you?
6: Yeah, just came in, Rogue. They belong to a girl named Alice Ryan. 3 years ago when they took them at the aircraft company where she worked. She lived at 4435 Ethel Avenue in North Hollywood.
0: Any criminal record?
6: Arrested once and a competence rep 4 years ago. Dismissed for lack of evidence.
0: Thanks, Sarge. I owe you a cigar. Come on, Betty. We're going to go to North Hollywood. I'll explain why in a cab. Come on.
7: No, Alice does not live here anymore. She moved into Los Angeles about 7 months ago, when she quit her job at the airplane factory.
0: Did she leave a forwarding address?
7: Oh, yes, I'll get it for you. Just a minute.
5: You think she has the diamond, don't you, Richard?
0: Sure. She lifted it off McDonald's body when she fainted over him.
5: Oh, how awful.
7: Here it is. It is a long drive from here in Los Angeles.
0: Thanks.
8: Alice Ryan, no, she doesn't live here anymore. She... Came into money or something, see? Lives in Hollywood now.
1: Do you know her address there?
8: Big guy around here after an hour ago. It's North Serrano. No, wait a minute, I'll get it for you.
5: A big man? That's the man?
1: Yeah, that's the man. He has an hour's head start.
8: Here it is. I wrote it down for you.
1: Oh, thank you, sir. Okay, now, Betty. I'll ring the bell and then stand back. Clear back against the wall and stay away from the windows.
5: All right, Richard. You take care of yourself now.
1: I always do. Stand where you are, and I'll go knock on the door.
5: All right.
1: You stay right there, Betty. I'm going to try the door. Now, stay where you are.
5: I will.
2: Come in. Come in, Mr. Rogue, and don't attempt to be clever because you present a beautiful target there in the doorway.
1: Where's Alice Ryan?
2: She's here. Drop your gun, please, Mr. Rogue. I can see you, you know. I have a bit of advantage. Drop your gun, Mr. Rogue. Close the door, Mr. Rogue. Now that I've turned the light on, you can see that you have found Alice Ryan.
1: Oh, brother.
2: Yes. I'm sorry. I was forced to eliminate her, Mr. Rogue. She was most unreasonable about giving me the Star of Savoy. She chose to pit her ordinary brain against my genius in this race to see who would be the possessor of the stone after Charles MacDonald was eliminated. And now, Mr. Rogue, you find yourself in much the same position.
1: Yeah, I guess I'm not very smart. You have the diamond?
2: Indeed, I have. And I think perhaps you deserve a glimpse of it. There. Is that not the most inspiring sight you ever seen, Mr. Rogue? Look at it, glistening there. 100 people have died, I would imagine, Mr. Rogue, in the history of this stone. Yes, at least 100. I have spent the last 10 years scheming, contriving, bribing, stealing to get this lovely thing. And now, Mr. Rogue, it's mine.
1: Yeah, you got it. What are you going to do with it? Just sit there and look at it?
2: I can get $1 million for it, $1 million in cold cash and no questions asked. $1 million. I'm not at all sure that that is enough, Mr. Rogue. And now, I'm afraid I'm going to be forced, regretfully, to remove you.
1: There was cold murder in the ice-blue eyes that were looking into mine. Moore was enjoying every breath of my last few minutes on Earth. He was waiting for me to break. And all the time, he was talking in that cultured iceberg voice. Then I saw Betty. She was hugging the wall in the next room, creeping silently toward the killer. I wanted to shout at her, to tell her to go away. And then...
5: Richard! Richard, I'm all right!
1: Yeah, I knocked his gun up in the air when you scared him silly. Oh, Betty, Betty, bless your little pointed head, but why did you do it?
5: Oh, Richard.
1: Betty, well, of all the times to faint... Isn't that just like a woman? Well, the police took it from there, and the story was pretty plain. Moore was the head of a gang of international jewel thieves, consisting of the man I found dead on Squirrel Hill, Alice with the dark black hair, and himself. They had offered Charles MacDonald a fortune to steal the Star of Savoy from the Park Avenue establishment where he was employed and where it was on exhibition. They planned to kill him when he delivered the stone. But the trio triple-crossed themselves, and finally only Moore remained alive, which was a temporary thing, because Moore soon paid the final score for the murders he committed. And, well, I got a $5,000 reward for breaking the case. $5,000 for just getting batted around a little. Isn't bad, is it, huh? I split the reward with Betty Callahan, who certainly saved my life. And she went right out and spent her half on a fur cape. You know, women should never have money. They don't know how to handle it. Of course, the first time she wore the cape, she looked so lovely that I took her to the races and lost my half on a horse named Investigator. Oh, well, money isn't as important as true love, but there's a lot more of it. You know what I mean?

0: This is Dick Powell again, ladies and gentlemen. It's awfully nice to meet you on a new network. I hope you enjoyed our story tonight. Ray Boffin wrote it. Leith Stevens composed and conducted the music, and Dee Engelbart produced and directed. Be with us again next Sunday, will you? We have a story for you about a triangle, a rendezvous, and a plan that failed. We call it Lady with a Gun. Thanks for listening, and now here's Jim Doyle.
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0: No, he ain't here. I don't know. Went to town, I guess. Yep. I'm here alone. Yep, sorry. Sure, I'll tell him. Not at all. Goodbye.
1: $18
2: Hey, what do you take us for, chump? We know you got lots of bonds, see? Now come across or we'll kill you.
1: Bonds? Me? I have bonds?
2: You or your brother has them.
1: But I ain't got no brother.
2: So you're going to try that on us, are you?
1: Honest, you're making a mistake. You must mean the Riders.
2: Hey, ain't your name Rider?
1: No. They own the next farm. Two brothers.
2: That's the ones we want, all right. You know them, don't you?
1: Sure. They're old men, both of them.
2: And you're going to help us. Come on.
1: I'm going to help
2: you. Yeah, you heard what he said. Come on and listen to this. You're going to knock on the door and get us in, see? But if you double cross us, well, you see this? It's loaded and it's dying to go off. Understand?
1: Yes, I understand.
2: Come on, let's beat it. All right, yes. Okay, let's go.
1: Yes?
0: Okay. Now listen. Knock on the door, and when they open it, ask them something, anything. And we'll do the rest.
1: Please, don't make me do such a thing. They're old men, and they're my friends. Please.
3: Now, ain't that just too bad? Look at this. Now, do you do as we say, or would you like to get a face full of lead first?
1: Put that gun away, please. I'll do it. Oh, Father, please forgive me for what I've
3: done. This little 32 is better than all your prayers, you chump. Come on, get going.
4: Don't let them see you.
3: They can't see us. Too dark.
5: Oh, it's you, John.
6: Who is it, Otto?
5: What brings you here? It's John Schreiner, August. Come in. What's the matter? Are you sick?
6: Yeah. Oh, hello, John. Come in. We're glad to see you.
2: Yeah, we're glad to see you, too. Come on, get him up.
6: What is this, a holdup?
5: John, you trying to rob us?
1: No, Otto, please believe me.
2: Get up. Now put up your hands. Don't lay
3: out. Aaron, get in there.
2: Come on, move fast. We ain't got all night. Okay, now close the door. I got these guys covered.
7: Where's your money in your barn?
6: Why, we haven't got any.
2: Keep your hands up, you.
3: Don't move them. Now tell us, where do you keep your dough?
5: We haven't got any money, we tell you.
2: You, keep your hands up!
6: Look out for that dog!
2: There, that'll keep both of you a lesson. Now tell us, where are those barns?
1: Why don't you leave them alone? They're old men, they never...
7: We ain't asking you what to do.
0: Yeah, now you guys listen. We come for your dough. We won't leave either of you alive if we don't get it. You understand?
5: Oh, don't hit my brother, please. I'll give you the money. Only don't...
2: We want the bond, too.
5: I'll give you everything. Everything. Here in this jar. Everything we own. We worked all our lives, both of us, to save that money.
0: Worked all your lives, eh? Now, ain't that nice? Well, we deserve it, too. We worked one night for it. Yeah, that's right.
2: Sure, we worked hard, too.
3: Come on, give me that jar and come on. Let's beat it. And you, if you call the cops, we're coming back to kill you, see? Come on.
1: Oh,

Hello, operator. Hello. Give me the sheriff's office. Please, the sheriff's office. Oh, it's important.

0: Sheriff Welch?
1: Yes.
0: Keeling's my name, Kansas State Highway Patrol. This is Officer Stone. Colonel Smith assigned us
1: yes,
0: to
1: yes, I know. I asked Colonel Smith for some help. Glad to know you, Keeling. Tell him. Sit down, please.
0: No, thank you.
1: I don't know how much you know of this case, men.
2: All I know, Sheriff, is that there's been a holdup and a murder.
1: Ben, the most dastardly crime I've ever worked on was committed in town last night. Three old men, harmless, innocent men, were attacked and robbed. One of them, August Reiter, age 53, died a little while ago from wounds received last night.
0: Anyone identify the bandits?
1: No, they wore masks. All we know is that there were three of them.
2: That means those gallery photographs won't help us, eh, Sheriff?
1: Exactly.
0: Are the other two victims wounded?
1: They were horribly beaten.
2: That's so.
1: They were beaten with guns, unmercifully, stabbed, kicked.
0: Well, it sounds like the work of fiends.
1: Yes, three fiends.
2: Any ideas where we start?
1: Nope. That's what we've got to decide right now. One thing I can tell you, however, and that is that the people of our county are in an ugly mood. They want this case solved right away.
0: Well, so do we, Sheriff.
1: Yes, I know that. Now, I would suggest that, what was that?
2: What?
1: That noise. Hear it?
0: Sounds like a mob to me, Sheriff.
1: Let's go to the window.
2: There they are, Sheriff. Looks like you're right. There are whole towns out there.
0: Yeah, in that ugly mood you were talking about.
2: Better talk to them before they do some damage, Sheriff.
1: Open that window, Keeling.
0: Right.
3: Just a minute. Just a minute. Quiet, please. Everybody, quiet.
4: Quiet.
1: Now, gentlemen, the sheriff's office will do everything in its power to see that justice is done. You may rest assured that the brutal murder of August Reiter will be avenged. But that revenge will have to be meted out legally. Quiet, please, quiet. We do not know who committed this dastardly crime, gentlemen. But you have my word as sheriff and the word of officers Keeling and Stone here that this case will be solved. Just give us a chance to go to your home, all of you. We shall need your help, and we know that you want to help us. So please go where we can find you. Go to your home.
2: That crowd looks ready for anything.
0: And heaven help anyone they catch.
1: We'll have to work fast for that very reason. Now, here are your orders.
0: Yes, sir.
1: We've got to go over this entire country with a fine-tooth comb.
0: Yes, sir.
1: Every car must be examined. Every inch of ground must be looked over. We must cover every fence for the smallest fragment of cloth. Even school children must be asked to look for clues. For a discarded jar, perhaps.
2: Jar?
1: Yes, the writers kept their money in a jar.
2: Sheriff, you can't expect two men to handle all that.
1: I'll call the governor and ask him to assign as many troopers as we need. Operator, get me the state capitol. I want to talk to Governor Landon. Yes.
5: I'd like to speak to Governor Landon.

0: places do you want?
1: Where are you heading?
0: You're about the 10th trooper that's stopped me, and I'm darn tired of answering your fool questions. Let you search my car. What in blazes do you want?
1: Sorry, sir, but orders are orders. Where are you heading?
0: I'm on my way to Hutchinson. I live there. Anything else you want to know?
1: No, everything looks all right. Sorry.
2: Any cars stopped here for gas the night of the 23rd?
3: Yes, sir. Plenty of them by my gas.
2: Recall seeing any strangers?
3: Well, think I do. Some fellas in a new sedan seemed to be in an awful hurry. Ran off without taking change.
2: Yeah? What kind of car was it?
3: Can't help you on that, but think it had Oklahoma plates.
4: Believe it had Oklahoma plates.
3: Okay.
5: Yeah?
6: How do, ma'am? I'm Sheriff Welch.
5: Well?
6: Did you see any strangers the night before last? Anyone who aroused your suspicion?
5: No, I didn't. What's more, I'm tired of answering that question. You're the fourth person who asked me that same thing.
6: I'm sorry, ma'am, but we're trying to solve a murder case, and we must insist that you cooperate with us.
5: Well, I didn't see anyone. I'm sorry. Do anything, officer.
1: Yes, ma'am, I know. I just want to ask you a few questions about your car.
5: For land's sake, you troopers are more bother than you're worth. Why don't you catch criminals instead of annoying innocent murderers?
1: Sorry, ma'am. Mind opening that trunk?
5: What? I should say I do mind. Now listen to me, young man. You've no right to mind.
7: Now remember, children, on your way home from school today, we're all going to play a game. We want you to look very carefully behind bushes and trees. Every place for a jar, the kind your mothers keep reserves in. And if any of you see one, don't touch it. Just tell me about it, and I'll tell Sheriff Welch immediately. Now, don't forget, keep your eyes open wide this afternoon and see if one of us can't help the police.
2: Yes, ma'am, that's right. We want to know about all out-of-town telephone calls, incoming or outgoing, from Hudson.
7: I can't give you that information now. We'll have to speak to the night operator.
2: Yes, I know, but let us know what you find as soon as you can, will you? Thanks.
8: Gladly, officer.
6: Well, what we want is a report on every telegram received or transmitted from this office.
8: Yes, sir. Every telegram.
6: And send that report to my office this afternoon. Is that clear?
8: Right.
6: Name's Welch. Sheriff Welch.
1: Is your mother or father home, Sonny?
9: Just a minute, sir. Daddy, a policeman's here.
10: Yes, sir. You want me?
1: We're looking for information on the Schreiner Ryder case.
10: It's a terrible thing, wasn't it?
1: Yes, it was. I wonder, Mr. Cunningham, did you see any strange faces around town during the last few days?
10: The only strange faces I've seen have been on troopers. Must have been 100 of them.
1: Yes, I know. Any others?
10: No, don't recall any. That murder happened on the 23rd, didn't it?
1: That's right.
10: I'm afraid I can't help you. I was out of town that day.
1: I see. On business?
10: Yes, I had to run down to Dodge City.
1: Well, if you do recall seeing anything that might interest us, communicate with the sheriff's office, will you?
10: I certainly will. Fellows who committed that crime ought to be strung up.
1: Well, it looks like the whole town agrees with you there, Mr. Cunningham. Well, good day.

0: We are no nearer a solution of this case than we were yesterday.
1: We're not through checking yet, Sheriff.
0: Yes, I know. I've called you two here to act as a sort of clearinghouse with me for all these tips and reports and whatnot. I should say that we have at least 200 memorandums here, and all of them must be gone over.
1: That's okay with me, Sheriff.
2: And with me.
0: Good. Now, let's see. Here's a report from the telephone company on all out-of-town calls. Suppose we hold on to this and check them later.
1: That's a good idea.
0: Now, here. Let's see. Tony Willinger saw a new sedan with Oklahoma plates on the 23rd. Doesn't say who was in the car. Here, Stone, you brought this in yourself. Get some more dope, will you?
1: All right.
0: Later, of course.
1: Yes, sir.
0: And here, Miss Higgins' class hasn't found any jar yet, she reports. This? Oh, I remember this. Here's a man who telephoned late last night and said he saw a car with four suspicious-looking men about 10 p.m. Looked like criminals, he said.
2: On the night of the 23rd?
0: Yeah. Here, Keeling, you look him up and get his complete story.
2: Right.
1: I'm afraid getting clues in this case isn't going to be so easy, Sheriff. Oh, by the way, is there any change in the condition of Schreiner and Ryder?
0: No, the doctors still have them on the critical list. I certainly wish I could question them again. They may be able to give us some more information.
1: Too bad.
0: Well, let's go on. Here's a report from the telegraph company. 42 wires received and transmitted on the 23rd and, 56 on the 24th. All over the state, most of them. Elmville, Emporia, Hutchinson. And here, three to Lawrence. One from Dodge City and one to...
2: Where's the one to Dodge City, Sheriff?
0: Got turkey for dinner and all the trimming. Come on down. Not much help in that one, is there?
2: Who sent it?
0: It's signed to Harry Pyle. Sent to Lacey Cunningham.
2: What?
0: I said it was sent.
2: I heard that, Sheriff. When did you say it was sent?
0: On the 24th. Why, what's it all about, Keeling?
2: Well, I don't know what it's all about, but this may be very interesting. I saw Cunningham a little while ago and questioned him about where he was and all that on the 23rd.
0: And
2: he said he was out of town then that day. In Dodge City.
0: Well, what of it?
2: Well, if he was in Dodge City on the 23rd, why should he receive a wire on the 24th and inviting him to dinner? Seems to me he would have got that invitation in person.
0: Well, I don't know, Keeling. Maybe there's something in what you say, but... Say, look at this. Here's another wire to Cunningham, and this one's from Dodge City, too. And listen to this. I hope you are feeling better and are all right. Signed, Alan Pyle.
1: Those telegrams don't sound right to me, Sheriff.
0: Me either. Keeling, I think you've got something. Get Cunningham down here right away. I want to speak to him.
2: Yes, sir.
0: And you, Stone.
1: Yes, sir.
0: Leave for Dodge City immediately and get a line on Harry and Alan Pyle. If they look interesting, arrest them if necessary and bring them in. Hurry.
1: Right.
2: Here's Mr. Cunningham, Sheriff.
3: What's this all about, Sheriff?
0: Not so loud, Mr. Cunningham. Just sit down on there. I want to talk to you.
3: Now, what about... Hey, listen, what...
0: Well, don't excite yourself. Just answer our questions. What's your business, Mr. Cunningham?
3: Real estate.
0: Does your business keep you in town or out of town?
3: In town and out of it. Why?
0: Please, I'm asking the questions now. You travel, you say?
3: Some.
0: Where to?
3: Where to? I couldn't even possibly remember every place I've been in.
0: Oh, what city were you in last?
3: Well, let's see now. Dodge City, I think. Yes, that's right. Dodge City.
0: And when were you there?
3: The day before yesterday.
0: On business?
3: Yes.
0: Who did you see in Dodge City?
3: A man named Culver. Wanted to buy a house.
0: Do you know a man in Dodge City named Pyle?
3: Pyle?
0: Yes.
3: Yes, of course. Why?
0: When's the last time you heard from him?
3: Last time? Yesterday, I think. Yes, yesterday. He sent me a telegram and invited me to his home for dinner. I'm not going, though. I'm too busy.
0: Too busy, eh? You're not sick by any chance, are you?
3: Sick? No. Not at all. Why? What makes you ask?
0: Oh, no reason. Oh, I understand the Pyle family was a little concerned about your health. You received a telegram from Alan Pyle, didn't you? Said something about hoping you felt better, something like that.
3: Oh, that was nothing. It was just a little joke.
2: Here comes Stone with two men, Sheriff. It looks like Harry and Alan Pyle to me.
3: Is they're coming here?
0: Sure. Why? Don't you want to meet them?
3: Of course. I don't mind. Not at all.
0: Why are you shaking that way, Cunningham?
3: I'm not shaking. I'm all right.
0: Cunningham, what do you know about the murder of August Reicher?
3: I don't know anything about it. Honest, Sheriff, I don't know.
0: Cunningham, you know who murdered August Reicher?
3: I didn't do it, Sheriff.
0: Then who did?
3: Ask Babe Pyle. He knows who killed Reicher. But I didn't have anything to do with it.
0: Sure, we'll ask Babe Pyle.
3: Sheriff, I don't want to be here when you talk to him. Please let me wait in the other room.
2: Don't be afraid, Cunningham. We'll hide you when Pyle gets here.
3: When Pyle gets here? You said he was coming.
2: Oh, you mustn't believe everything we say, Cunningham. I said Pyle was outside because I figured that would make you talk.
3: Is that so? You figured it'd make me talk, eh? Well, I'm going to stop you from talking so much.
0: That won't do you any good, Cunningham. You know that, don't you?
2: Not so sure about that, Sheriff. That crack on the head you gave him might have knocked a little sensitive into him.
0: Take him out, Keeling, and lock him up.
2: Right.
0: We'll talk to him later. Ben, I have bad news for you. Otto Reiter died this morning.
1: He's too dead.
0: Yeah, and all we can show for Pritchard so far is one possible suspect. Schreiner stated definitely that Cunningham was not one of the men who held him up. But we did get Cunningham to admit that he was going to buy the bonds from Pyle. Harry Pyle has a perfect alibi. He was not in Hudson all that day.
2: What about the other one?
0: Alan Pyle? He's Harry's son. Call him Babe. We're not so sure about him. Even Schreiner could identify him positively. Said he wasn't sure on account of the mask.
1: That's a big help.
0: Yeah. Excuse me. Sheriff Wells talking. Yeah? Anybody killed? Huh. That's good. Yeah? Wait till I get it down. Five passengers to Dan. Black. Oklahoma plate. Highway 23. Model? I say, that's this year's model, isn't it? I thought so. Okay, thanks. I'll be right over.
1: Nice jump?
0: No, fire. Car burned to the ground. New one, too.
2: Did I hear you say it was a new car and had Oklahoma plates?
0: Yeah, why?
2: Remember Tony Willinger said he saw a new sedan with Oklahoma plates about an hour before
0: the... By Jiminy, I'll say I remember it. Get over there right away and find out who owned that car. It's on Highway 23. You can't miss it. While he's checking that, we'll talk to Babe Pyle again. Maybe he's changed his mind a bit. Hello? Miss? Bring Alan Pyle here right away. Yeah, thanks.
1: Hey, where's Cunningham?
0: Out on bail. Schreiner couldn't identify him. We had to let him go. Swore he never saw any of the bonds Pyle spoke to him about.
4: Here's Pyle, Sheriff.
0: Okay. Sit down there. Do you like talking now, Pyle?
4: No, I ain't got nothing to say.
0: We're holding you for murder. You know that?
4: Can't prove it.
0: Who are the other two men with you?
4: I ain't got nothing to say.
1: What'd you do with those bonds?
4: I ain't got nothing to say.
0: Pyle, what did you do with the cash?
4: What cash?
0: $400.
4: $400? Oh, wise guys, ain't you? Well, I don't fall so easy, see?
1: $15,000 with the bonds and $400 in cash were stolen. You know that.
4: Yeah?
0: That's the truth, Pyle.
4: Well, I didn't know there was any cash, see?
0: Oh, you were double-crossed. Is that it?
4: Maybe.
0: Who did it?
4: I don't need no help. I'll take care of them.
1: You'll never get out of here long enough to take care of anything, Pyle. Now, who helped you?
4: I ain't got nothing to say.
0: Hello? Yes? Oh, Keeley. What's the dope? Who? Wait a minute. Let me get that down. Okay. Go on. Yeah. Yeah. I got it. Okay. Thanks. You want to know who double-crossed you, Pyle? I'll tell you. Wilbur Stover. He cheated you out of your share of the cash.
4: How do you know?
0: Don't forget. I'm sheriff of this county. But where is Stover?
4: Well, I'll tell you where you can get him. What do I care? No good double-crossing punk. If I take the rap for this, he does too. You want him, huh? Now listen to this. Maybe you won't believe me, but I'll tell you where you can get him. You'll find Stover.

the game. Here it is for the last quarter between Kansas State Teachers and Central, and the score is tied 6-6. Kansas has the ball, and third down and 7 to go. Looks like they may kick now. Sullivan is dropping back. No, no. Back up in the double wing back formation. There goes the ball. Sullivan gets it. And Central's speedy right in smothered him. Boy, what a tackle that was. Something went wrong with that play. Sullivan was stopped in his tracks. Going for a 5, 10, 12 yards of the ball. Here it is, last down and 19 to go. Kansas ball, fourth down, 19 to go. Boy, oh boy, what a game. Only a few more minutes to play. Lining up now, and yep, Lightning is in there all right. Getting back. Looks like he's going to carry the ball, and you all know what he can do. Kansas star back Lightning, they call him. Hasn't done so much so far, but it wasn't his fault. They're saving him. As he's back now, there goes the ball. Lightning gets it. Like a flash. Boy, oh, boy, that's a go. 10, 15, 20. There's no stopping him. He's weaving in and out as he dodges Central safety man. It looks like a touchdown. Oh! He tripped. Lightning tripped. Too bad. Boy, oh, boy, what a run that was. Looks like put a fifth down for Kansas. Yes, there goes the referee. First down. On the 12-yard line. 12 yards to go for a touchdown. Lining up again. Lightning is back. Yes, looks like they're going to get the ball to the fight again. Oh, something's up. Referee blew his whistle. Looks like a penalty. No. Something strange is happening, folks. I don't know what it is. Uh-oh, some trouble, I guess. Two troopers are walking on the field. There's two more, and believe it or not, folks, there are about 10 troopers all over the field. Walking toward Kansas team. I don't know what's happening, folks. As soon as I find out, I'll let you know. Look at that. Look at that. They're taking Lightning off. Troopers are taking Lightning Stover off the field. Stover's being carried out, folks, and I don't know what it's all about.

0: Hello, Lightning. How's the hero?
1: Yeah, making the touchdowns today.
0: You don't have to worry about no eligibility here. You can play for us for life, can't you, hero?
2: Sure. Only you can't run so fast with them chains on your legs, can you? Now, why don't you ask the warden to take them off? He'll do it for you. You're a football hero.
1: How about you, Pyle? The Lightning give you back your 400 bucks? He'd give you life so you'd have time to collect it.
0: Hey, where's the other old man killer? Oh, there he is, hiding. He's ashamed, fellas. Look at him. He's the one who pointed the car so they wouldn't identify him.
2: Yeah. A regular chain the Dicks made. They found the telegrams and went to Cunningham. They got Pyle through Cunningham. They got Stover the football hero through Pyle. And then they got that guy through Stover. It's a regular chain the Dicks made.
1: Yeah, regular chain for the chain gang.
0: And they're going to be together for life. Ain't that nice? They're going to be together for life for killing a couple of old men.

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1: Mr. Diamond, the reason you're here is because I want someone to talk to the mayor. I don't know whether it was explained to you or not, but unless his honor has done away with himself by noon, a lot of people are going to get hurt.
2: Including yourself.
1: Oh, that doesn't really matter. You see, in making my escape, a guard attempted to stop me. I had to kill him.
0: Here's another exciting half hour with Richard Diamond, Private Detective, starring Dick Powell.

0: Diamond Detective Agency, there's no corpse like an old corpse.
1: Oh, Rick, that's awful.
0: Yeah, but what am I going to do? I can't be witty and handsome at the same time.
1: Well, don't be greedy. Just concentrate on one of them.
0: Oh, you're pretty nothing today.
1: Why don't you come on over and we'll both try and improve?
0: Shame on you. You know I've got to work.
1: Oh, have you got a client?
0: Well, not yet, but I've set bear traps all the way down the hall.
1: Well, now that's silly. How can you be sure you'll catch a client?
0: Well, I can't be, but, oh, I get so lonesome up here with no one to talk to. It's fun setting broken legs.
1: Oh, you're impossible.
2: Diamond!
0: Oh, my gosh.
1: What's wrong, Rick?
0: Those traps. I think I've caught something terrible.
2: Diamond, I gotta talk to you.
1: Who is it, Rick?
0: Sergeant Otis. Says he's gotta talk to me, but I'll be darned if I'll teach him how.
1: Oh, say hello for me.
0: Helen says hello, Otis.
2: Tell her hello, then get off the phone. This is serious.
0: Hey, what's with you? Somebody steal your catnip?
2: Can't you stop being funny, Shamus? I mean it. This is serious.
0: Helen, I'll call you back.
1: Why, something wrong?
0: Well, Otis looks worried, and he's making sense for the first time in 11 years.
1: Oh, well, call me later and tell me about it. Bye.
0: Bye. Now, Sergeant, what's on your pretty
2: mind? I want you to come down to the station with me in a hurry.
0: Of course, you'll think this is a silly question, but why?
2: You remember Lewis Spence?
0: Lewis Spence?
2: About 4 years ago. Caught him running around sticking dynamite under the homes of some of our city officials.
0: Oh, yeah, yeah. Socialistic nut. Put him away, didn't they?
2: Yeah, crazy as they come. Well, he's out.
0: What do you mean he's out? If they cured his head, he'd still face a lot of years up the river.
2: Oh, he ain't cured. Not a bit he ain't cured.
0: You mean he busted out?
2: Yesterday. Now do me a favor and come on down to the station.
0: Oh, wait a minute. Wait a minute and take it easy. What's going down to the station got to do with Lewis Spence?
2: He's down there with the lieutenant.
0: Well, great. Put them both in fancy jackets and send them home.
2: We can't. He walked in 20 minutes ago and asked to see the lieutenant. I didn't recognize him, so I let him in. Now we can't get him out.
0: Well, why the devil can't you?
2: He won't let us in, and he won't let the lieutenant out. He's sitting there holding a big bomb, and it's ready to go off.

0: around. It looks like a convention.
1: Everyone's trying to think of something to
0: do. Why is Spence doing this? What's he going to do, just sit in there?
1: You'll really get a boot out of this, Shamus. If the mayor don't jump off the top of the city hall by noon, Spence blows up the whole fifth precinct.
0: What?
1: That's right.
2: Hey, Otis, get Diamond in there. It's 11 o'clock.
0: Hello, Charlie.
2: Hello, Rick.
0: What do you mean, get me in there?
2: Didn't you tell him, Otis?
1: No, I ain't had time.
0: Well, come on, come on. Why me? What do you want me in there for?
2: Spence wants someone Levinson can give direction to. He says no cop. Levinson buzzed out and told us to get hold of you.
0: Okay.
1: Wait a minute. Talk to the lieutenant on the intercom. Spence won't know who's walking through the door and maybe blow the whole joint up.
0: Otis, you amaze me.
1: Oh, I ain't so smart with Spence's idea. Come on. Here. Go ahead.
0: Walt.
3: Rick?
0: Yeah.
3: Wait a minute. Diamond's outside now.
4: Okay. Tell him to come in. But just him. Anyone else?
3: Okay, okay. Rick, come on in. But no one else.
0: All right. Otis, stick right here. I may want to talk to you.
1: Sure. Dime.
0: Yeah?
1: On nothing.
0: You're so right.
5: Hello, Rick.
0: Walt?
5: This is Mr. Lou Spence, Rick.
0: Mm-hmm.
5: How are you, Mr. Diamond?
0: What's the matter, Spence? You want an early 4th of July?
5: Rick. You think I'm kidding, Mr. Diamond? You think I'm not serious about this thing?
0: Is that the bomb?
5: Right here in my lap.
6: He's got it rigged so it goes off the minute he relaxes his hand.
5: You see, I thought maybe the police would want to take it away from me. If you shoot me, try to knock me out, well, it goes off.
0: Then you won't mind if I take a look, huh?
6: Rick, please.
5: Stay right where you are, and I'll stay over here.
0: Just as you say, Mr. Spence.
5: Mr. Diamond, the reason you're here is because I want someone to talk to the mayor. I don't know whether it was explained to you or not, but unless his honor has done away with himself by noon, a lot of people are going to get hurt.
0: Including yourself.
5: Oh, that doesn't really matter. You see, in making my escape, a guard attempted to stop me. I had to kill him.
6: He split his head open with a crowbar.
5: That's right.
0: Oh, mind if I sit down?
5: Not at all. But it's 4 minutes after 11. I hope you don't plan on staying too long.
0: Cigarette?
5: No, thank you.
0: You look like a pretty reasonable guy, Spence.
5: Well, thank you. It's too bad Lieutenant Levinson didn't think so when they arrested me. Now I'm going to have to show him I'm not as insane as he thought I was.
0: Oh, well, you'll have to excuse that, Spence. Walt thinks everybody's a little, well, you know, even me.
5: That's very interesting.
0: Oh, and with good reason. Ever take a look at his sergeant?
5: Mr. Diamond, when the lieutenant arrested me, I was putting an explosive under the mayor's house. He stopped me in my first attempt to rid the community of a political Judas. But now, as you see, I have a second chance.
0: You really think the mayor's going to jump off the city hall?
5: He better. And by 12 o'clock. By the way, you have 55 minutes.
0: Now, look, Spence,
5: Forget it, Mr. Diamond. I know just what you're thinking. How to get me without the bomb going off. You'll never make it. It's too well thought out. I've planned this for 4 years.
6: In case you're wondering how much dynamite he's got, Rick.
5: Oh, Mr. Diamond needs convincing. Well, under this overcoat, Mr. Diamond, are some 100 sticks.
0: Does the mayor know about it yet?
6: Yeah.
0: Oh, you want me to talk to him, huh?
5: I don't care whether you talk to him or not. I just want you to be there when he jumps.
0: Swell.
5: And just because you come back and tell me he's jumped, that isn't enough. I want his body in this room.
0: Walt, I don't know what to say.
6: Don't say anything, Rick. Just get out of here. I'm sorry I dragged you over, but I needed time.
5: You still do. It's 54 minutes to 12.
6: Clear the building, Rick.
5: Yes, do that, Mr. Diamond. I think the lieutenant is going to make a hero of himself.
0: Look, Spence, I've got till 12 o'clock, haven't I?
5: Unless someone tries to get me.
0: Oh, good. Well, then sit tight, Walt, and give me till 12.
6: Okay, Rick.
5: I hope you spend the time wisely. I'm sure you'd rather see the mayor die than your best friend.
0: Oh, Spence, if you forget about this, they'll probably just put you
5: Goodbye,
0: back...
5: Goodbye, Mr. Diamond. 53 minutes.
0: Okay. Walt?
6: Go ahead, Rick. Like you said, 53 minutes.
5: Goodbye, Mr. Diamond. Come back soon.
0: Otis.
1: Yeah? What's going to happen?
0: Clear the building.
2: Well, what about it, Rick?
0: Lieutenant wants the building cleared.
2: Okay. Come on, you guys. Levinson says clear the building, so we'll clear the building. Good luck, Rick.
0: Thanks, Charlie.
1: Okay, what do we do?
0: I don't know.
1: What do you mean you don't know? It's 10 minutes after 11. In another 50 minutes, this whole building is going to get blown higher than a kite.
0: Okay, do something.
1: Huh?
0: Well, go ahead.
1: Well,
0: See, Otis, you're in just as tough a spot as I am.
1: Yeah, but you're smarter than I am. You can usually come up with something.
0: Well, usually my problems are a puzzle, Otis. Spencer's a problem and a puzzle. I don't know about guys like him.
1: Well, for Pete's sake, who does?
0: Well, that's an idea.
1: Huh?
0: Stay here and keep close to the intercom. Don't let the lieutenant get any crazy ideas.
1: Hey, wait a minute. Where are you going? You're acting screwy.
0: Well, Otis, I'm going to go see someone who takes care of people who act screwy sometimes.

0: Well, that's the story, George. You're a psychiatrist. What do I do now?
1: Well, we solved your problem with that little blonde dancer in Flatbush. Maybe we can do something about this.
0: Mm.
1: Of course, she didn't have 100 sticks of dynamite.
0: Oh, she didn't, huh? What do you think I talked about for 6 weeks on that couch over there? Look, George, this isn't anything like that. This is a real mess.
1: Now, Rick, take it easy. It's only a mess because you're used to working with something that has a pattern. Maybe not at first, but you know there's one there and you set out and find it. But with Spence, you feel there's no pattern.
0: Oh, there's a pattern, George. Just wait for 38 minutes, then duck.
1: There's no possible way to get the bomb away from him without it going off?
0: Not the way he tells it. He only has to relax his hand.
1: Mm, that's the way he tells it.
0: Well, I'm not going to take the chance and call him a liar. If I only knew for sure just how that bomb worked, I could reason with him.
1: Well, before you can reason with him, you've got to know something about him. And what do you know about Lewis Spence?
0: Arrested a couple of years ago for planting dynamite under the homes of some of our more prominent city officials. Found insane, sent to the state asylum, killed a guard, broke out, turned himself into a human bomb, and took a seat in the 5th Precinct Police Station.
1: That's all?
0: Well, isn't that enough?
1: Well, I'll tell you what, Rick. I know Dr. Carroll at the state asylum. Suppose we give him a call and see what we can find out.
0: You think it'll help?
1: I don't know. It might. Operator, this is an emergency. This is Dr. George Thacker, and I want to speak to Dr. Robert Carroll at the State Asylum immediately.
2: What was the name again?
1: Dr. Robert Carroll.
2: 1 moment, please.
1: It'll be a minute, Rick. What time is it?
0: Oh, 25 after. You got another phone here, George?
1: Yes, I've got several lines in the other office.
0: Good, I'll make a call. Let me know when you get Dr. Carroll on the line.
1: Operator, would you please hurry? I hate the use of the expression, but this is a matter of life and death.
3: You're on my line, Rick. Use the other phone.
0: Otis?
4: Yeah, where the devil are you? It's almost 11:30.
0: You talked to the lieutenant since I left?
4: Yeah, once. He wanted me to get out of the building.
0: Now, you just stay put until I get there. I don't want Walt to try anything stupid.
4: Yeah, well, I want to know what you're doing.
0: I'm trying to get an idea, Otis. Just one little idea.
4: Trying to get an idea? I suppose you've been spending the last 20 minutes sitting in Central Park waiting for one to come to you.
1: Rick, come in here and pick up the other phone. I've got Dr. Carroll on the line.
0: Bye, Otis.
1: I've explained the situation to him. I won't interrupt unless I think it's necessary.
0: Fine. Hello, Dr. Carroll.
5: Mr. Diamond?
0: That's right. Now, Doctor, I really don't know what good this is going to do, but tell me everything you know about Lewis Spence and as fast as possible.
5: Well, first of all, he's an aggressive paranoid with homicidal tendencies.
0: Mm-hmm.
5: He feels persecuted by society, or rather by those who help to govern society.
0: Why does he feel this way?
5: He believes in a great many things, all of which he thinks himself capable of achieving. Our paranoiacs are frustrated to a point where they perhaps imagine themselves as capable artists or great scholars, such as in the case of Lewis Spence, society being his Judas goat.
1: Pardon me for interrupting, Bob, but don't you think Spence is capable of doing this sort of thing?
5: Oh, absolutely, George. You see, he's doing this whole thing purely because he enjoys the agony of it, but he's nonetheless ashamed.
0: But what about the mayor jumping off the city hall, Doctor? Just to be ridiculous for the moment, what if his honor did jump? Would Spence then give up the bomb?
5: I doubt it. If the mayor jumped, it would give Spence a certain amount of satisfaction. But I still think he'd set the bomb off as a climax to his own cleverness and persecution.
1: Pardon again, Bob. Any usual therapy that you used on Spence?
5: Yes, as a matter of fact. Spence, as I've said, imagined himself a great talent. And he seemed to lean particularly toward the more artistic accomplishments, such as painting and music. In his quieter moments, we saw that he had a radio.
1: How does this music affect him, Bob?
5: He allows it to lull him into a sense of security. Sometimes even believes he's written it. You see, Mr. Diamond, he believes that his environment is against him, that it is trying to debase and degrade and persecute him. He fights off any acts of moral turpitude by becoming the thing he imagined.
0: Oh, I hate to break it up, boys, but it's 25 minutes to 12. I've got to leave. Thank you, Doctor.
5: I hope I've been some help.
0: Well, you've given me an idea anyway. Goodbye. Oh, miss.
6: Just a minute, just 1 minute. I'll be right with you.
0: Oh, look, I'm in a hurry.
6: You're in a hurry. So's everybody else. You'll have to wait until I'm through with this gentleman.
0: Sweetheart.
6: Now look.
0: You look.
6: Oh, it's a badge.
0: Yeah, now this is police business. Got to be in a hurry. Is that clock right?
6: Yeah, Yeah, it's 11:45.
0: 16 minutes to.
6: All right, 16 minutes. You want to split hairs?
0: No, I want a portable phonograph and quick.
6: Okay, okay. Here's one right here on the counter. 3 speeds, interchanging.
0: I'll take it.
6: Okay, I'll go back to the storeroom and get you a new one.
0: Now, forget it. I'll take this one.
6: Look, mister, we got a policy here. I can't sell you nothing off the counter, supposing it don't work when you get it home.
0: You'll hear about it.
6: You see, that's just what I mean.
0: But does it play now?
6: Well, like everything. Listen. Oh, boy, that's Pete Rugolo's new arrangement. He's crazy.
0: Okay, okay.
6: Don't dig it, huh?
0: Give me a record by Debussy or Ravel.
6: Oh, no wonder. Well, let's see. We got the Engulfed Cathedral by Debussy.
0: No, no, something with a little more excitement.
6: Oh, all right, I'll read them off. Debussy or Ravel?
0: Ravel.
6: La Waltz, I guess. And we got Bolero.
0: I'll take it.
6: Which one?
0: The Bolero.
6: Okay, I'll have to play it for you.
0: I've heard it.
6: So what? It's another policy of the store. There might be an imperfection.
0: Give me the record.
6: Hey, don't get so grabby.
0: Now, look, dear. You want me to have you locked up for obstructing justice?
6: Huh?
0: Well, unless you give me that record and this machine, this one right here, I'm going to snap the cuffs on you and haul you down to headquarters.
6: Oh.
0: You want me to do that?
6: Well, you can't.
0: All right. What's your name?
6: Well, take the machine and the record.
0: Thanks. And charge it to Lieutenant Walter Levinson, 5th Precinct, Homicide Division. If it works, you get paid. If it doesn't, don't even bother sending over a repairman.
7: Diamond, oh my gosh, do you know what time it is?
0: What exactly?
7: Exactly 6 minutes to. What the devil you got there?
0: A phonograph.
7: A phonograph?
0: You talked to Walt since I left?
7: No. Now what's the idea with a phonograph?
0: Hunch, Otis. Maybe we can save this whole mess.
7: Well, for Pete's sake, can I help?
0: Sure you can, Otis. Now take this machine in the other room and play this record. You know how it works?
7: Well, I can find out.
0: You've got less than 5 minutes to find out, so make it good. I don't want to hear anything until you're ready to let it play all the way through.
7: Okay. Diamond.
0: Yeah, yeah. Go on.
7: Whatever you're going to do, if I louse it up, I louse up everything, huh?
0: You won't louse it up, Otis.
7: Oh, I'm so stupid, but I'll try.
0: Otis.
7: Yeah?
0: You don't have to wind it. Just plug it in.
7: Oh, yeah. I heard about them kind.
0: All right, then. Get going.
7: Okay.
0: Yeah? Walt, it's Diamond.
8: What's up?
9: Careful, Lieutenant.
8: Oh, I'm getting sick of this.
0: Walt.
8: Yeah?
0: Relax. I want to come in.
8: How about it, Spence?
9: By all means. Have Mr. Diamond come in.
8: All right, Rick.
9: You have some news for me, Mr. Diamond?
0: Well, in a way, yes. Mind if I sit down?
9: Not at all.
0: How do you feel, Walt?
10: Dandy.
9: I'm afraid the lieutenant is growing uncomfortable. It is getting late, isn't it, Lieutenant?
10: Rick, I want you out of this building. This crackpot is...
9: What?
0: Oh, wait a minute now.
9: What did you
0: wait
9: call
0: a minute.
9: Me?
10: Now, look, I've taken
9: what
10: enough...
9: What difference does it make now at 12 o'clock?
0: Well, sure it does.
9: Why?
0: Because the mayor may jump.
9: What?
0: Yes, he's locked himself in his office. They can't get him out. He just may jump.
9: Really, Mr. Diamond?
0: Well, what's the matter?
9: I know the mayor won't jump, no matter how many people die when I release this trigger. I just want him to have to face it the rest of his life. I want everyone like me that his kind won't let fulfill their potential talents to realize what a Judas he really is. What all men like him really are.
0: Well, you know, that makes sense.
9: Don't try to get on the good side of me, Mr. Diamond. I know what you think about me. I know what you all think. It doesn't make good sense to you or anyone else. How could it? You don't understand those of us who have a truly great talent.
10: Well, I'll buy that. I don't understand it.
9: Of course not.
0: Well, maybe he doesn't, Spence, but how do you know? Maybe I do.
9: Stop playing, Mr. Diamond. Look at the time. 5 minutes. 5 minutes and I become a martyr. We'll all get blown to kingdom come.
10: Rick, get out of here.
0: All right, Spence, I'm going to prove you're wrong.
10: Rick, for the love
0: Shut
10: of...
0: Shut up, Walt.
9: All right, go ahead, Mr. Diamond. What are you going to prove?
0: I'm going to prove that I know more about you than you think.
9: Of course you know a lot about me. Criminals have records.
0: Oh, I don't mean that. I mean more about yourself. What you think, your talents.
9: What do I think, Mr. Diamond? You fool. How could you know what I think?
0: Because a talent like yours is easy to spot.
9: 4 minutes, Mr. Diamond.
0: No, it's not hard to tell about people like you.
11: People like me? What about people like me?
0: Well, Spence, I meant that, well, there are not many of them there. They're few and far between. They're gifted.
11: What?
0: Certainly. There's something you have that very few are lucky enough to be gifted with.
10: Oh, Rick, please.
11: Nearly 12, Mr. Diamond.
0: I can tell that you are an artist, Spence.
11: An artist?
0: Yes, and a very good one.
11: How do you know this?
0: Very few people spot it. Do they, Spence?
11: Very few. You surprise me, Mr. Diamond.
10: He surprises me, too.
0: Walt, keep quiet.
11: Yes, Walt, keep quiet. It's 2 minutes to 12, Mr. Diamond. You can leave because maybe you have been honest with me. Perhaps you do recognize something that...
0: What's the matter, Spence?
11: Music.
0: Music? I don't hear anything.
11: Music. Beautiful music.
0: Well, I don't hear a thing, Spence. Do you, Walt?
10: No.
11: Oh, you must hear it. It's beautiful. Don't you hear that wonderful rhythm?
0: Now, you see, Spence, we're not as lucky as you are.
11: No one is. This is my music. This is what I would write if it wasn't for the people who won't let me.
0: What does the music sound like?
11: Oh, poet's words. The power and strength of death.
0: It makes you imagine things, doesn't it?
11: Yes, yes, oh, yes.
0: You hear the music and you become powerful. Like making that bomb. Not just anybody could think of that. It takes genius.
11: You understand. You do understand.
0: Well, of course I do, but I'm still amazed. There you sit with the power of life and death in your hands, and no one can do a thing. It must be wonderful.
11: It is. Like the music, it's wonderful. In seconds, we'll all be torn from our earthly bonds, taken away from this dirty, filthy world to a place of clean, wonderful things like the music.
0: No, but you're an artist. How could you ever take a thing like that bomb and put it together?
11: A thing like this bomb? Oh, this is a masterpiece.
0: Just looks like a small box to me.
11: Oh, it took me weeks. Just a small box. Oh, no, you see, if my finger relaxes...
0: Yeah, I know about that.
11: But this took genius. It's not just relaxing my finger. It's how I put it together so as to get the required result. It's like the hammer action on a gun, but it's reversed.
0: Well, I'll be darned. You mean when you release your finger, that makes the hammer fall?
11: I can see you appreciate things of genius. I wish you could hear the music too, Mr. Diamond. You'd really appreciate that. It's so wonderful.
0: Well, tell me more about the bomb. When you release your finger and the hammer falls, what does it hit?
11: Well, that's a simple part. I'm surprised at you.
0: I just wanted to hear you tell me. After all, you invented it.
11: Yes. It strikes a cap. It's that simple. Simplicity can be beautiful. Don't you agree?
0: Absolutely.
11: Listen to that music. It builds and builds.
0: Tell me, Spence, what would happen if something got in the way of the hammer? I mean, between the hammer and the cap.
11: Nothing can. There's nothing big enough in the box that the hammer wouldn't tear right through. Simplicity, Mr. Diamond.
0: I'd sure like to take a look at it.
11: Of course. There's nothing you can do. So by all means, look.
0: Well, you've got glass over the end of the box.
11: That's right. See my finger on the trigger? If I release it, that hammer falls and strikes that cap.
0: Why the glass?
11: So I could look in when I set it and see that everything was all right.
0: Oh, that's very clever.
11: That music is getting so big, I can't think. What time is it?
0: Plenty of time, Spence.
11: Yes, yes. When the music finishes.
0: It's nearly done now.
11: What? I thought you said you couldn't hear it.
0: It's a phonograph from the other room, Spence.
11: What?
0: Tell me, Spence, what happens if I jam my hand through that glass between the hammer and the cap?
11: What? That music! That music!
0: Grab him, Walt, grab him.
11: I got him! Let me go! Let me go! Honest, you don't understand, no. You cheated.
5: Honest.
11: You did lie, you did lie. Let me go, let me go.
10: Well, that does it. Otis, take him away.
5: With pleasure.
10: And you, Rick.
0: Yeah?
10: How'd you know that music would work? How'd you know you could stop that hammer? How'd you know you wouldn't... Oh. Did you hurt your hand?
0: Well, of all the...
10: Well, did you?
0: No.
10: Well, all right.
0: You just bet it is. Goodbye.

0: Hi.
1: Rick, what are you doing here?
0: Well, now that's nice. Stop by my place some afternoon and see what kind of a welcome you get.
1: Oh, I didn't mean that. I meant, what are you doing here so early?
0: Well, things were getting boring. I thought I might come over and beat you up or something.
1: Oh, now isn't that sweet? Oh, Rick, what in the world have you...
0: Hmm? Oh, the hand? Oh, it's nothing.
1: I know, Red Heart, but what did you do to it?
0: Well, I kind of hurt it.
1: Yes, I can see that, but how?
0: Playing the piano.
1: Oh, how could you hurt your hand playing the piano?
0: Well, you know how I live my songs.
1: Mm-hmm.
0: Well, truthfully, I was singing The Brother of the Wild Goose, and I got to that part about a wandering foot or a heart at rest, and while I was trying to make up my mind, my heart was resting, but my foot wandered up on the keyboard and stepped on my hand.
1: And stepped on your hand.
0: That's exactly what happened, yeah.
1: Well, I think you've got that bandage on just so you won't have to sing anything.
0: Honey, have you ever seen me not want to sing?
1: Well, sometimes it's a struggle.
0: I don't even know whether I can play or not.
1: Well, why don't you find out?
0: After lunch.
1: Before lunch.
0: Before lunch. Well, maybe I don't need that finger.
1: Go on.
2: Love is a flower that blooms so tender. Each kiss a dewdrop.

0: Okay. Now tell me, how did you hurt your hand?
1: Simple, simple. I was grabbing.
0: Grabbing?
1: Mm-hmm. Like this. Come here.
0: Oh, Rick.
1: Oh, of all times. Hello?
2: Hello?
1: Walt?
2: Yeah, I just thought I'd call and...
1: Oh, you did you? Well, you sure picked a nifty time to do it.
2: Oh, did I bust up something?
1: Yes, you did bust up something.
2: Well, you don't have to get sore.
1: Well, who's sore?
2: I am. That's the last time I let you do me any favor.
1: Okay, okay, if that's the way you feel about it, goodbye.
2: Goodbye.
0: Well, what in the world was all that about?
1: Oh, well, honey, you see, it's like this. Walt got in some trouble, and I helped him out of it. No, you see, I don't want him to feel obligated. But, well, that's not actually it. He doesn't want me to know how he really feels. What am I trying to explain it for? I don't understand it myself.

0: You have just heard Richard Diamond, Private Detective, starring Dick Powell. Ed Begley played Lieutenant Walt Levinson. Also in the cast were Wilms Herbert, Francis Robinson, Stanley Waxman, Cynthia Corley, and Paul DeBob. Music was under the direction of Frank Worth. Today's show was written by Blake Edwards and directed by Russell Hughes. Dick Powell currently may be seen in the motion picture version of the best-selling novel, Mrs. Mike. This is Eddie King inviting you to be with us next Sunday at the same time when we will again bring you Dick Powell as Richard Diamond, Private Detective. There's more great listening in store for you today on NBC. You'll hear the hilarious Phil Harris and Alice Faye Show. And this evening on Theater Guild on the Air, Gertrude Lawrence and MacDonald Carey will star in Lady in the Dark. Next, hear guest star Deborah Alden on The Harvest of Stars on NBC.
1: I was a communist for the FBI.

exciting tale of danger and espionage. I was a communist for the FBI. From the actual records and authentic experiences of Matt Savetic come many of the incidents

0: Glad it's over. The weird Alice in Wonderland fantasy of being a communist. Of pretending to the Reds that I was helping to plunder my own country. The reports, the strange rendezvous, the mail drops, code words, the intrigue and the both ends against the middle. A 9 years nightmare. I'm glad it's over. But I'm glad it happened.
1: In a moment, listen to Dana Andrews as Matt Savetic, Undercover Man.

0: here is Dana Andrews as Matt Savetic, Undercover Man. This story from the confidential file is marked Little Boy Blue Turned Red.
1: No, I can't take this anymore. I'll crack. I'll break wide open. I've got to call my FBI contact. What's his code name now? Oh, come on, Savetic. Look alive or you'll get dead. Longstreet, that's it. Find out, who was Paul Ippolito? And why was he murdered? Paul Ippolito. The name rings bells. Somehow, somewhere, I ought to know this man. I've got to know why he was killed. Longstreet, Dial Longstreet.

0: Longstreet, please.
1: Who wants him?
0: Savedic.
1: Who?
0: What? Oh, McClellan. McClellan.
1: Go ahead, McClellan.
0: I've got to see you. Urgent.
1: Is it terribly urgent, or is it those nerves again?
0: Well, it's nerves, I guess.
1: Rendezvous Green at 3. I'll see him. And, remember, you've had the shakes before.
0: Not like this.
1: So long.
0: Not like this.
2: Look, Matt, if your complexion has to match the rendezvous, let's dig up a rendezvous suntan. You look awful.
0: You've got to answer me on this Hippolito case.
2: Oh, what's there to talk about?
0: An honest tradesman without enemies is waylaid in an alley and killed without being robbed. Hippolito, the foreign name, like mine.
2: Well?
0: The speculation is that he was an FBI undercover man, like me.
2: Just speculation. Have you spoken to Revson today?
0: Now you've got it. No, I haven't spoken to Revson. I telephoned in at 8:30 a.m. as usual. No answer. I've waited for his call at the various checkpoints we have set up. No call. Isn't that significant to you? It's the silent treatment. It means I'm next.
2: Oh, Matt.
0: I'm telling you.
2: Shh, quiet.
0: I'm telling you this, too. They won't stop with one killing.
2: Assuming Hippolito was the one.
0: They'll send the same hatchet men after others while they're on the subject. On the theory that they can't hang higher for 3 murders than for 1. I'm telling you.
2: This has all happened before, Matt. Nerves.
0: Okay. Nerves. Can you let me have $20?
2: Glad to. If you think you'll need it, you're not really afraid of being dead before nightfall.
0: The reason I want the money, I want them to find cash on me, too. So you'll know robbery wasn't the motive. My FBI contact leaves first. I wait 10 minutes, absently watching a thin guy play the pinball machine. Then I walk out. Halfway down the block, I step into a doorway for a routine check to see if I'm being followed. Citizens, I am being followed. The lean man of the pinball machine is 150 feet behind me. Scratch Rendezvous Green. It's discovered. And maybe scratch Matt Svedic. He's discovered too, maybe.
1: Yes?
0: Longstreet?
1: Who is this?
0: McClellan.
1: Go ahead.
0: Look, I'm being tailed. It happened to Hippolito, and it's happening to me.

0: I know. I know.
1: No, you don't know. I was shadowed, too, but I think I looked innocent to him. Anyway, I shook him.
0: I can't shake this guy. He's out to get me. What has he got to lose? He's liquidated one guy already. Hello?
1: Where are you?
0: Pay station, Pine and Liberty.
1: What does your man look like?
0: He's lean and mean in a blue gabardine suit.
1: Keep talking till our men can get started down there.
0: Say, there's another guy out there.
1: And what like?
0: This one is short and fat, but solid. Looks like a rough man at close quarters. Brown suit.
1: Got it.
0: By the way, scratch Rendezvous Green.
1: Naturally. Keep on talking.
0: I'm a blank. My mouth's like steel wool.
1: We'll say anything. You've got to hold those shadows there a while.
0: A little toy dog is covered with dust, but sturdy and staunch he stands.
1: What?
0: Songs my mother taught me. A little toy soldier is red with rust, and his musket molds in his hands. Finally, we ring off. I've never felt so alone. I'd like to call my mother. Talk to my brother Tip. But they'd know something is wrong. And anyhow, they don't have much use for the son who disgraced the family by turning red. I leave the phone booth and go outside. Lean and mean and stylish stout. Tag right after me. I try, all right. I try every trick in the book, but they're too good. Or I'm not good enough. I can't shake them. I can't. Hours. All day, the chase. It gets darker. They close in to 100 feet. Twilight, almost nightfall. 50 feet. Keep your nerves, Vedic. Don't lose your head. Stay alive if you can. But if you can't, then die with dignity. They'd like to see you crawl to them. Don't do it, boy. Don't do it. Where to? Where to now? There. A penny arcade. Crowded with people and gaudy machines. Try your skill at chess, checkers. 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Pinball machines. Souvenirs. If I can only get lost in there. I start running. I plunge into the crowd. Work my way to the man in charge of the shooting gallery. Mac. Oh, tell me something, Mac.
2: Sure, my name is Bert.
0: How do I get out of here?
2: Same way you got in.
0: Is there a back exit?
2: Only for the use of hoods on the line.
0: Well, tell me.
2: Fugitives from wives, not accommodated.
0: Could I just have an envelope and pencil and paper, please?
2: Oh, just so Junior can write home to Mama, huh?
0: Yeah, exactly.
2: You mean it?
0: Please.
2: Well, there's no such thing around this ignorant crowd. Why don't you send her a record of your voice instead, 2 bits?
0: Where? How?
2: Right over there, that little booth. You drop in a quarter, pull a lever, talk 1 full minute, recite, sing, blow your nose, record slides out, you address it, drop it in a slot, the concessionaire mails it for you. It's a good deal.
0: Yeah, that's a good deal. I manage to ease over to the little recording booth. I pop in and pull a curtain. I drop a quarter in the slot. A light goes on. I talk close to the microphone. Dear Mom, I can't say much, but what I'm saying is important. I want you to know I'm still the son you hoped I'd be. I think I've been a pretty good American, even when you thought I was a communist. I'm not, Mom. I never was. I've been working for the FBI all this time. They can tell you. And they'll tell you how many times I wanted to quit. Because I loved you all so much. And I didn't want you all to think I'd disgraced the family. You can tell everybody that your boy made good in America. It's okay if you cry a little bit for me, but then forget it. And always try to think of me as your little boy Blue before he turned red. Oh, so long, Mom. Give everybody my love. This is your son, Maddie.

0: The record drops down. I address the label to my mother and drop it in a slotted box. Then walk out under the suspicious eyes of lean, mean, and stylish Stout. I walk outside. It's dark. Dignity, I tell myself. 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Walk. 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One at each elbow. Walking. Where? We don't go far. We go to the piano studio where the cell meets when we don't want to risk an FBI tap. Behind the desk, looking self-satisfied, is Comrade Revson.
1: Svetig.
0: Revson, why have these two jokers been following me?
1: Respect, Comrade Svetig, respect.
0: Why have they been shadowing me? And where do we go from here?
1: Did you make any mistakes today, Comrade Svetig?
0: All I did was walk fast.
1: We thought the time was opportune for a general check on some comrades.
0: How opportune? A check on what comrades?
1: Yesterday, a man named Ippolito met violent death.
0: Yeah?
1: Perhaps some guilty traitors in our ranks think Ippolito was purged for being an FBI stool pigeon. They wonder who is next, knowing that purges are undertaken on a fairly wholesale basis.
0: Well, was Ippolito killed for stool pigeoning for the FBI?
1: Who knows? And what matter? Svetik, you weren't panicked into making any mistakes today, were you?
0: If I did, comrades Mutton Jeff here will tell you all about it.
1: Svetik, I congratulate you on passing your test. Well done, all of you. That is all. Go.
0: I walk down the dark stairs to the street, and two men pass me and disappear into the thin, cold drizzle. I suspect they're the watchful FBI shadows that Longstreet sent. I can't know. I'm not supposed to know. Anyhow, the danger is over. Over. I stop. The cold rain settles in my marrow, jellying my blood. That record telling my mother I'm FBI. I dictated it when I thought I was a dead man anyhow. If Mom plays that record, sooner or later, I will be a dead man. Did I make any mistakes, Revson asked me. And what a mistake.

0: Now back to Dana Andrews, starring as Matt Sebetic in I Was a Communist for the FBI, and the second act of our story.
1: Again and again, the FBI has warned me not to tell anybody I'm an undercover man. But that record will tell my mother. And sooner or later, the comrades will find out about it. One way or another, it'll percolate down to them, and I'll be dead. I've got to keep her from playing that record. I telephone Mom and get my younger brother, Tip, instead. Tip, who despises me for having gone communist.
2: Hello?
1: Oh, Tip, this is Matt. I sent Mom, you know, one of those two-bit records you make in penny arcades and amusement parks.
2: Many thanks.
1: Look, Tip, when the record comes, tell Mom not to play it.
2: Why? Why did you send it if you don't want her to play it?
1: I thought it would make her happy, that's why.
2: What made you change your mind about making her happy?
1: I can't explain that, Tip.
2: Mom could stand a little happiness. I'll play it, and if I think she should hear it, she'll hear it.
1: You can't do that.
2: Can't wait for your 25-cent gift to arrive, Matt.
1: Tip! Tip! I'm in real trouble again. Now I've got to get that record before it gets into the mail. I've got to get back to that penny arcade and get them to open up the box for me. They'll do it. They've got to. It's life and death to me. Even if I can't explain to them why it's life and death. That old saw. It's late, and the shooting gallery's closing up when I approach Bert, the sharp character, again. And get nowhere.
3: Look, chum, I can't do anything for you.
1: Now, why can't you? It's my record, and you've got it. I want it back.
3: We don't have nothing to do with that machine.
1: It's your machine?
3: We just leased the space it's on to the operator, that's all.
1: Oh, what about him, then? When does he unlock the box and get out the record?
3: Wednesday morning, 11 a.m.
1: You sure about that now?
3: No, I'm just practicing up on my curves. Sure, I'm sure.
1: But if I wait until Wednesday, I'll go out of my mind. I wander around the arcade and buy a souvenir letter opener of steel and plastic. Then I slip into the recording booth. For 10 minutes, I try and lift and gouge at the box until the letter opener is twisted and bent and the box mutilated, but unopened. It's no use. I've just got to wait. All the next day, I'm useless to anybody, including myself. I don't eat, I don't sleep. I just look at clocks. Centuries later, it's finally Wednesday morning, 11 a.m., and I'm at the Penny Arcade waiting for the man to collect those records. 11:10, 11:25. I can't stand it anymore. I go to Bert at the shooting gallery learning some more funny things to say out of a comic book. Well, Bert, I've been waiting around for the man to take those records out, remember?
3: Oh, he won't be here today.
1: But you said he would be here.
3: He was here yesterday.
1: What?
3: Yesterday.
1: But you said he...
3: Indeed I did. But some joker tried to jimmy the machine Monday night and jammed it. Fella had to come out yesterday to fix it, so while he was at it, he emptied the record chest.
1: Well, then my record's gone.
3: Yesterday.
1: Well, maybe I can call him up before he puts the record in the mail.
3: Maybe. I'll get you his number if you wait a minute. Name is DeGamo.
4: Okay, send me your name and address and the name of the addressee, and I'll hold back your record, Mr. Sweddick.
1: But I can't do that.
4: What's the matter? You don't trust me?
1: I trust you, but...
4: You think maybe I'll get curious and run it off?
1: Now, look, I'll make it worth your while to hold up the whole batch for just 1 hour until I get there.
4: Tell me which record it is and I'll pull it. Otherwise, they all gotta go out in the next mail.
1: All right, let's not talk. I'm grabbing a taxi right now.

0: I'm looking for Mr. DiGarmo.
1: You got him.
0: Yeah, I phoned about my record an hour ago.
1: 2 hours ago.
0: We got held up in a traffic jam.
1: Yeah, well, I thought you wasn't coming after all. I sent the records out.
0: Oh, no.
1: Half hour ago.
0: Where did you mail them?
1: No, not me. Not me, Vic.
0: Who's Vic?
1: The porter.
0: Where did he mail them, then?
1: He puts them in a cardboard box and on top of the mailbox. That way we don't monopolize the mail.
0: Which mailbox?
1: Got me. I leave it up to Vic.
0: Well, where is he?
1: He left for the day.
0: Then where does he live?
1: The racetrack. Probably on his way there right now.
0: Oh, never mind. I'll cruise around in a taxi or something. I'll try to locate the mailbox myself.
1: Yeah, be in a big paper box on top of the mailbox. Can't miss it. Taxi!
0: I don't blame anybody, except Revson and his kind, but I've got to keep my head. I've got to get back that record. North and south, east and west, warp and woof, the taxi weaves a pattern over the area that reaches 50 mailboxes. And then I see it. We're caught at a traffic light. I shove a large bill at the driver and jump out, running. There's the mail collector now, locking up the box again.
2: Oh, wait!
0: He's climbing into the truck.
2: Oh, mailman!
0: It's too late. Maybe the second time in my adult life, I break down and cry like a kid, like little boy Blue long ago.

0: Oh, Marty.
1: Hello, Mom.
0: Oh, Marty.
1: Can I come in, Mom?
0: Oh, come in, son.
1: Mom, I sent you something in the mail.
0: I know. The mailman just goes away.
1: Yeah, I know. I was watching him. I saw him.
0: Tip, look that mail in living room. Tip, Marty is here.
2: May I drop in my tracks if I didn't know you'd be prowling around for this record?
1: I've got to have it, Tip.
0: Is this what you send me, Marty? Record?
2: 2 bits worth. And even then on a slight Indian giver basis.
1: I wish I could explain, but I can't, that's all.
2: Mom, do me a favor. Bring in my portable record player. It isn't heavy.
1: No, Mom.
2: Go ahead, Mom.
1: No. No, Tip.
2: Look, it came in the U.S. mail. It's hers, isn't it?
1: Mom, I sent you a record that I made Monday. I said things in it that, well, that can make trouble for me.
2: That I want to hear. I'll get my record player.
0: Tip! Go on, Marty.
1: I came to ask you to give me the record back.
2: After we've heard it.
1: Before anybody hears it.
2: You said it would make Mom happy.
1: Well, that's right.
2: Why don't you let her hear it, then?
1: I can't tell you. If I did, I'd be telling you what's on the record.
2: Okay by me.
1: It isn't okay with me. At the worst, I'm not ready to die. And at the best, I don't want to give up the important work I'm doing.
2: Die?
0: Marty.
1: Oh, said too much.
0: You say die.
2: He also said he doesn't want to give up the important work he's doing. And what important work are you doing? Undermining our government and entire way of life. And if we hear that record, we might louse you up a bit. Too doggone bad. I'm going for my machine.
0: Stay where you are, Tip. Listen to me, both of you.
2: This man is an enemy of the United States.
0: This man, Tip. Your own brother. Your flesh and mine. You call this man?
2: He's a stranger to me.
0: Oh, it's all right, I suppose. Men fight each other. Sometimes brothers fight brothers. Sons fight fathers, kill each other. He's terrible, yes. But he's manly, I suppose. He's brave and strong. I don't know. I don't want for my son should die. Oh,
1: Mom.
2: Let her alone, can't you?
1: I promise, Mom. I'll make it all up to you someday.
0: Tip, give me the record. My son make for me.
2: Here, Mom. Don't feel bad.
0: Marty.
1: Yes, Mom.
0: Marty, long time ago, I buy you nice things too. No?
1: Sure.
0: Swell books, dandy books. Tell you nice story, huh?
1: The little toy dog is covered with dust, but sturdy and staunch he stands?
0: Yes. Was but little boy playing with toy soldiers. The little boy blue, what don't ever come back. Marty, here is the record.
1: Mom.
0: Someday I could play it, maybe, and be happy, son.
1: Someday.
0: Take care of yourself, son.

I have the record. Against the comrades' craft at exploiting human pain and tragedy, my mother has set her instinct and her mother's belief in her wayward son, like those eternal toy soldiers waiting in the dust of years, faithful to little boy blue. But I can't go back. My friends, the people that once respected me, keep wondering, what's happened to Matt Savetic? The answer is, little boy blue turned red. I'm a communist for the FBI. I walk alone.

This is Dana Andrews with a word about the story you've heard and the great stories you're going to hear and think about. In order to protect innocent people, names, dates, and places are fictitious. Many of these stories are based on events in the life of Matt Savetic, who worked undercover for the FBI. You've just heard part of that great adventure, but friends, you haven't heard the last of it. Next week, another exciting adventure. Share it with us, won't you?

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14: You're a private eye. That's your business. Anything else? That's for laughs. It's a lazy summer's afternoon, and you've got your feet up on the office desk. And on the other side of the desk, there's another pair of feet. The latter belonging to the illustrious Detective Lieutenant Louis Parker, Homicide, New York City Police. Cop, gentleman, and good friend. Louis's got a day off, and he's taking a busman's holiday. He's spending it in the company of a private eye.
15: Well, let's get out somewhere, huh, kiddo? A little sunshine or something? Even Coney Island.
14: Yeah, I can just visualize you and me in the tunnel of love.
15: Oh, clever. All right, kidding aside, Pete. Now, we ain't going to spend the afternoon locked in your office talking shop, are we?
14: No, we ain't. If I can wangle it, we're going to be seated in a deluxe box at the racetrack screaming at the oat burners.
15: Great, fine. What do you mean, if you can wangle it?
14: Did you ever hear of Rhonda Duffy?
15: Rhonda Duffy? You mean the lady that owns Grey Dancer?
14: Yeah.
15: Supposed to be the best 3-year-old in America?
14: That's the one I mean.
15: Certainly I've heard of her, sure.
14: Well, she's due here any minute with Jackie Johnson, her jockey.
15: Her horse is running today, ain't he? At Belmont?
14: That he is.
15: Hey, what are you doing with these society swells?
14: Well, I tell you, look. Come in. Ah, Miss Duffy. How are you, Jackie?
16: Hi, Pete.
17: And a pleasant good afternoon to you, Mr. Chambers.
14: Mrs. Rhonda Duffy, Mr. Jackie Johnson, this is Lieutenant Louis Parker, best policeman in the whole city.
17: How do you do? Mr. Chambers, I don't know what Jackie here wants to see you about, but I do know it's personal.
15: Well, I was just leaving.
17: Oh, no, please, Lieutenant. As a matter of fact, I was intending to invite Mr. Chambers to the track today. Oh. My horse is running.
14: Well, thank you.
17: And I should love to include you, Lieutenant.
15: Well,
17: unless you have something else.
15: No, I don't have a thing. I'd very much like to go.
17: Good, then suppose you and I leave now, Lieutenant. My car's downstairs. Jackie and Mr. Chambers can join us later, after they transact whatever business they have to transact.
15: That's okay by me, Mrs. Duffy.
17: Come along, then. And don't keep him too long, Mr. Chambers. He's riding today.
14: I'll get him there on time.
17: Then I'll see you later on. You know my box number.
14: Yes, Mrs. Duffy, I do.
17: Bye, then.
14: Bye, Mrs. Duffy. Okay, Jackie. Where's the tight squeeze?
18: Meaning
14: that when a guy wants to see a private eye, there's a tight squeeze somewhere.
18: Pete, you know Ralphie Butcher?
14: Ralphie Butcher. Hey, there can't be a tighter squeeze. What's between you and Ralphie?
18: $40,000.
14: Wow. And, you're overdue?
18: Yeah.
14: Ralphie Butcher, the toughest loan shark in the city, and you're overbought to him for $40,000. How come, Jackie?
18: When you play horses, Mr. Chambers, and I play horses, you hit a bad streak sometimes, see? And, brother, I really hit a bad one. I began to borrow and double up, and all of a sudden...
14: All of a sudden, you're way down deep in the hole, huh?
18: Yeah, 40 G's worth. Last night, he told me, get it up. Get it up today or else.
14: And what can I do for you, Jackie?
18: Well, I want you to call him. Can you do that for me?
14: Sure, I can call him. Only what do you want me to tell him?
18: To lay off me today, that's all. Just lay off me today. Tonight, I'll pay him. I'll pay him in full.
14: Well... I think that can be arranged. Now, let me see now. Ralphie Butcher, Oregon, 426. A couple of hours later, you're out in the brilliant sunshine in Rhonda Duffy's box at Belmont. Parker's there, Mrs. Duffy's there. And a tall guy with a little black beard, who turns out to be, of all things, an undertaker's embalmer. Mrs. Duffy introduces him to you.
17: John Butler, Peter Chambers.
19: How do you do?
14: You know, fella, you're the first undertaker's embalmer I've ever met.
19: Really?
14: How's business?
19: Oh, I'm out of that now. Now I write verse for greeting cards.
14: Verse for greeting cards. Wasn't the embalming business better?
19: Yes, somewhat.
14: Why'd you quit?
19: My wife. Somehow my wife objected to that profession. Prior to that, I was a pickpocket.
15: What did you say?
19: Oh, no, you misunderstand. I was a pickpocket as an entertainer. You know, nightclub work, vaudeville.
15: Oh, yeah, I see.
16: You can relax, Louis. Relax.
19: Unfortunately, I was never really very lucky. Pickpocket embalmer, greeting card, versifier, but I'm afraid I've never averaged more than $50 a week in my life.
16: So now you're playing the horses, huh?
19: Oh, no, no, indeed not. This is the first time I've been to a racetrack in my life.
16: You're kidding.
19: Honestly.
16: Then what brings you today?
19: Well, I'm a very good friend of Jackie John's.
16: Mrs. Duffy's jockey, huh?
19: Yes, that's right. He insisted that I come and watch him ride today, and, well, I acquiesced. I've known Jackie for years and years, but this is my very first time at a racetrack.
15: May I cut in on this very interesting conversation?
16: Louis, this is the first time this guy's been to a racetrack.
15: Yeah, he told me, Pete. Take a gander. Over there.
16: The gander discloses, in the very next box, Ralphie Butcher. And seated beside him, a good-looking blonde in slacks and red blouse.
15: Mr. Butcher, big as life.
17: Oh, do you know Mr. Butcher, Lieutenant?
15: I know him slightly. Do you?
17: Oh, yes. He owns several excellent thoroughbreds. Mr. Butcher is a banker, lends money, that sort of thing.
16: Yeah, he lends money, all right.
17: Oh, do you know him too, Mr. Chambers?
16: I know him quite well.
17: The young lady with him is Katie Adams, works for me. Gray Dancer's trainer.
16: She's your trainer?
17: One of the few lady trainers in the business.
15: I think I'll stroll over and pay my respects to our banker friend.
17: Tell them to join us, Lieutenant.
15: All right, Mrs. Duffy, I will.
17: The next race is ours, Mr. Chambers. I'm awfully excited.
16: Oh.
17: See, I can't even open my bag for a cigarette.
16: Look out for
17: the... Oh!
16: Easy does it, Mrs. Duffy. Oh. All you did was drop your bag.
17: Oh, but everything is scattered all over the place.
16: Well, just relax. Old Petey's the best picker-up in the business.
17: Oh, this is such a...
16: Hey, what's this? A switchblade knife.
17: Oh!
16: How incongruous can we get? A society lady with a switch knife in her purse.
17: Oh, it isn't as bad as it looks, Mr. Chambers. The knife belongs to my trainer, Katie Adams. She comes from the West where these things are legal. She found it in her trunk today and turned it over to me, and I shall bring it to a police precinct when we get out of here.
19: Excuse me.
17: Where are you going, Mr. Butler? That knife frighten you?
19: Oh, no, indeed. I'm just going to stretch my legs and perhaps wager a bob or two.
17: Well, good luck.
19: Thank you, my dear.
16: Well, how about you, Mrs. Duffy? Aren't you going to bet on your horse?
17: I've never made a wager in my life, Mr. Chambers, and in this case, it would be practically taking their money. It's only a 3-horse race, and Gray Dancer has practically no competition.
16: Parker appears with Butcher and Katie Adams, and then John Butler comes back, and it's a real happy party. And pretty soon, the horses dance out on the track. And Katie Adams, lady trainer, is most enthusiastic.
17: Look at the gorgeous horse, that old Gray Dancer. Look at Jackie sitting on him just like they were born for each other. And look at the prices on the tote board, which is just as it should be. Gray Dancer, 1-5. Tammy K, 40-1, and Pamela Ace, 99-1. This one's a walkover, that's what it is. Practically a walkover.
20: There you go!
16: But if it was a walkover, it was a walkover in reverse. Because dear old Gray Dancer came in last, absolutely last. The winner, Tammy Kaye. Second, Pamela Ace. And a very poor last, the 1-5 shot, Gray Dancer. The figures on the tote board show that Tammy Kaye pays $80. $80 for two. Wow-wee.
15: Brother, if ever I saw a jockey throw a race, that was it. First he holds him like he's going to tear his head off, and then he makes a grandstand play. Puts the whip to him when he hasn't got a ghost of a chance. Well, it's a good thing you don't wager, Mrs. Duffy, because...
17: Wager or not, I know when a crooked race is run. There was absolutely no excuse. Katie, I want Jackie here as soon as he's out of his silks. And if I have my way, he'll be out of his silks for good.
16: Twenty minutes later, Jackie's out of his working clothes and in Mrs. Duffy's box, and he's giving off with more double talk than a stuttering ventriloquist dummy with amnesia.
18: Look, I just went run, Mrs. Duffy, that's all. I'm only a jockey, not a magician. Mrs. Duffy, I broke him last like I always do. You know he's no front runner. But when I come to make my move, he wouldn't move.
17: You held him. You wouldn't give him his head. It was obvious to everyone, and there must be 40,000 people here.
19: Look, Mrs. Duffy, right now there's another race, and there's a horse in it I'd like to bet on, so I'm going to make my bet. Then I'll be back here, and we'll discuss it further. And if you want to bring charges against me, it's okay with me. I'll be glad to leave it up to the stewards. But right now, I'm going to make my bet.
16: There's an exodus from that box as though a plague had struck. Rhonda Duffy says she's heading for the stewards. And Katie Adams says she's heading for a bite of late lunch. The rest of them, including Parker, are heading for the seller's windows to do what you're supposed to do at a racetrack. Bet on horses. There are 15 horses in the next race, so you do the old tic-tac-toe and you make a selection yourself. The crowd is tremendous. You push and you get pushed. And then you see another type of crowd, an excited ring of people. And when you get there, Parker's already there, stooped over a body. And the body's that of Jackie Johnson.
15: He was in that crowd at the $50 window, and suddenly he dropped. Somebody stuck a knife into him.
16: You help carry him to the clubhouse, and there is definitely established. He's dead. And he was murdered. And now you and Parker are working at your trade. The knife in his back is a switch knife that was in Mrs. Duffy's bag, no question. Which limits our suspects to the people who had been in that box. Parker herds them all into the clubhouse and grills them. And the last one is Katie Adams.
15: Now, look, Katie, you knew Jackie pretty well. What kind of a guy was he?
17: A no-good guy.
15: Enemies?
17: Plenty.
15: Friends?
17: I'd say he had only one real friend. That Mr. Butler. You met him, John Butler. I'd say Butler was the only guy Jackie ever really trusted.
15: All right, Katie, thank you. You can go outside with the rest of them.
16: Yeah.
15: Pete, what do you think?
16: Well, the only ones who could have managed it were the ones who could have gotten to that knife. Mm. Mrs. Duffy, Butcher, Butler, and Katie. And we haven't got a thing on any one of them that could hold them.
15: Well, let's give it a run through. Mrs. Duffy?
16: Well, doesn't figure for a motive. She doesn't seem to be the kind of a person who would kill a guy just because he lost a horse race.
15: What about Butcher?
16: Well, it's like I told you, Louie. Jackie owed him 40 G's. There wasn't going to be any pressure until tonight. Jackie promised to pay by then. The guy'd be crazy to kill him when he's been promised the money by tonight.
15: John Butler?
16: According to them, he was his only friend. What reason would he have to stick a knife into him?
15: And Katie Adams?
16: No motive that I can see. Strictly a business acquaintance. Trainer of horses.
15: Can't hold one of them. Haven't got a thing on any of them.
16: Anything else I can do here, Louis?
15: Thanks, Pete. Not a thing.
16: Look, you've got work to do here. I'll meet you in the paddock when you're through.
15: Yeah, okay.
16: And outside, the first guy that buttonholes you is John Butler.
19: Any developments, Mr. Chambers?
16: No, not a one.
19: I think I'd better call home.
16: Oh?
19: My wife hasn't been feeling well lately, and I promised her... My word.
16: What's the matter?
19: I seem to be out of change.
16: Well, here's some coins.
19: Thank you. Thank you very much.
16: My pleasure. Then you find Mrs. Rhonda Duffy seated at a clubhouse table, lapping up scotch like there's no tomorrow. Parker comes out and joins you, and you order a round of drinks for everybody. Parker mashes a hand across his face, and he sighs.
15: Oh, this one's a real humdinger.
16: That it is.
15: What happened to Kitty?
17: She's out at the stables, Lieutenant. She's been very much affected by all of this.
15: Why is she special?
17: Well, it was her knife. In some complex manner, she blames herself for what happened.
15: Maybe it ain't so complex at that.
17: I don't understand, Lieutenant.
15: Well, look, Mrs. Duffy, we've got a limited number of suspects. The weakest one in the chain is your Katie Adams.
17: But why?
15: Well, let's put it this way. The two weakest links were you and Katie. But I checked with the stewards, and you were with them at the time of the killing. That eliminates you.
17: Thank you, Lieutenant.
16: Now, wait a minute. No offense is meant, Mrs. Duffy. Lieutenant Parker is just working at his job.
17: Oh, of course he is. I'm sorry, Lieutenant.
15: It's all right. But the point is that we have excellent reason to believe that Mr. Butcher wanted Jackie alive, very, very much alive. And from what everyone told us, including you and Katie, Butler was a dear friend of Jackie's. Who does that leave us, Mrs. Duffy?
17: But Katie, I mean...
15: Katie Adams.
20: can't believe
21: it. Mrs. Duffy, would there be any... was there any relationship between Katie and Jackie Johnson?
20: Well, it was a long time ago.
15: Please tell us, Mrs. Duffy. Any little point might help.
20: Well, they were interested in one another, but that was, oh, at least a year ago.
15: You mean a serious friendship?
20: Well, Katie thought so. But then, well, she wasn't actually jilted. It was just that Jackie found a new interest.
15: She'd take it back?
20: For a time, but only for a short time. After a while, she realized that it was all for the best. That Jackie was, well, a rather frivolous type.
15: What do you think, Pete?
21: Well, from a psychological viewpoint, I think no. A lady doesn't wait a year to suddenly vent her spleen.
15: Well, let me ask you this, Mrs. Duffy. How long has she been with you?
20: 2 years.
15: And how come she picked today to give you that knife?
20: She had it in a trunk, which she keeps here. She was doing a bit of cleaning when she came across it. She realized that in this state it's illegal to own such a knife, and she gave it to me. I wouldn't exactly say she picked today to give it to
21: me. Louis, I still think you're barking up the wrong tree.
15: Well, how about that other tree which is approaching? John Butler.
19: Oh, I'm glad I found you. I want to thank you for your hospitality,
20: oh,
19: Mrs. Duffy.
20: Not at all.
19: And in the circumstances, I must sound like an awful oaf, but I must go home now.
20: Something wrong?
19: Yes, yes, indeed there is.
21: Urgent, Mr. Butler?
19: Extremely so. My wife has been ill. I've called home. Thank you for your coins, Mr. Chambers.
21: That's quite all right.
19: It seems that she's taken a turn for the worse. Oh, Lieutenant Parker, we're under no restraint, are we? Any of us?
15: No, no, of course not.
19: Then if you'll excuse me...
21: Just a minute, Mr. Butler, just a minute.
19: Yes?
21: I've got something to show you.
19: Something to show me? What is it?
21: What you show him is a bunched-up fist. But he's a strong one, and he stands up under the punch. But then you work his arm around behind him in a hammer lock, and you've got him, but good.
15: Hey, what the heck is going on here?
21: Grab a look in his pockets, Louis.
15: Pete, do you know what
21: Grab
15: you're doing?
21: Grab a look, I told you.
15: Okay, all right.
21: Stand still, you monkey.
15: What do you know?
21: What do you got?
15: Pari Mutuel tickets. A lot of them. For a lot of dough. For that big race, the Grey Dancer race. Except these are for number 2 and number 3, Tammy Kay and Pamela H.
21: Let's hustle this guy inside where we can have some privacy.
15: You talked me into it, sweetheart.
21: Come on, you. Inside, further privacy is assured by Parker pointing his .38 at the crestfallen butler, who's as limp as a rag doll in the rain. The good Mrs. Duffy's eyes bulge as you count up the mutual tickets.
15: How much, Pete?
21: $2,000 worth on Tammy Kay and $2,000 worth on Pamela Ace.
15: $4,000 worth?
21: Yeah.
15: You know, this monkey never saw 4,000 bucks in one lump in his whole life.
21: Well, one set is useless, the set on Pamela Ace. But the batch on Tammy Kay, that horse paid 40-1, and he holds $2,000 worth of tickets.
20: Representing in sum... $80,000. Can you explain any of this, Mr. Chambers?
21: You betcha, Mrs. Duffy. And you, Butler, correct me if I go astray.
20: Unbelievable. Utterly fantastic.
21: We start with Jackie Johnson, who needed a pile of money and who needed it tonight.
20: But why?
21: He got tangled up with a certain banker by the name of Butcher, otherwise known as a loan shark.
20: I knew he was in trouble when he wanted to see you, but I didn't know what his trouble was.
21: Little Jackie dreamed himself up a Lulu. A three-horse race with two tremendous long shots. And he's riding the cinch favorite.
15: Oh, it's beginning to come to me.
21: Jackie trusted this John Butler. He got together 4,000 bucks and he talked Butler into coming to the racetrack for the first time in his life. And he pumped him full of instructions.
15: Meaning that Butler was to bet 2,000 bucks on each of the other horses in the race.
21: And Jackie holds back on the Grey Dancer. Huh? And any way you look at it, he's got to win a fortune. Only little Jackie didn't figure on human nature. John Butler suddenly stopped running to form.
15: Yeah, happens with horses and with people.
21: It's my guess, Mrs. Duffy, that the idea came to him when he saw that knife fall out of your handbag.
20: Oh.
21: Is that correct, Mr. Butler?
19: Yes. Yes, that's correct.
15: You mean it came to him that with Jackie out of the way, he had 80,000 bucks in his kick? And nobody could say it wasn't his.
20: And those pari-mutuel tickets are as good as cash?
21: He used to be a pickpocket for entertainment. And this time he did it for real. He clipped a knife out of Mrs. Duffy's bag the first opportunity he had, and in that crowd at the cellar's window, he shoved it into Jackie's ribs.
20: But how? I mean, how did you know?
21: He gave himself away.
15: What?
18: How do you
21: wanted to get away from there, Louis. He was afraid the investigation might go a step further. He might be searched, and he had those tickets on his person.
15: Yeah.
21: So, he figured out a reasonable method. As it happens, his reasoning turned out to be a trap.
20: I don't quite understand, Mr. Chambers.
21: He went off to telephone his wife, and he came back with the story that she was ill and that he had to go home. All very rational, all very normal, except for one great big hitch.
20: Hitch?
21: He couldn't have spoken to his wife or anybody else at his home.
20: But why not?
21: He was unfamiliar with racetracks. That's where he trapped himself.
15: Oh, come on, I get to the point, Petey.
21: There are no public telephones at the racetrack. That's the point.
20: Oh, but of course not.
15: Nice work.
21: He couldn't have called his wife, and he couldn't have spoken to her. When he broached the subject, I gave him some coins, and I waited. He was either going to clear himself or hang himself.
20: And he hanged himself.
21: You can bet on that, Mrs. Duffy. And that won't be a wager.

And there you've had Crime and Peter Chambers. Dane Clark was starred as Peter Chambers. Crime and Peter Chambers transcribed was created and written by Henry Kane. Others in the cast were Bill Zuckert, heard as Lieutenant Parker, Abby Lewis as Mrs. Duffy, and Donald Buca as Butler. It was directed by Fred Way. This is Fred Collins inviting you to tune in next week, same time, same station, for Dane Clark in Crime and Peter Chambers.

0: it?
1: Another case for Nick Carter, master detective.
2: Yes, it's another case for that most famous of all manhunters, the detective whose ability at solving crime is unequaled in the history of detective fiction. Nick Carter, Master Detective. Tonight's curious adventure...
3: Missing Harold Ascot. For Nick Carter and the Great Kidnapping Mystery.
2: And here's Nick Carter himself to tell you the story.
4: As you probably already noticed, I'm not going to tell you the story that I announced last week. Instead, I want to tell you a rather different kind of tale. One which started as Patsy and I rang the doorbell at the rather magnificent home of Mrs. Philip Ascot, just off the upper end of the park at about 10:30 one morning.
5: Yes?
4: I'm Nick Carter. Mrs. Ascot's expecting me.
5: Yes, Mr. Carter. Won't you come in, please?
4: Thank you.
5: If you and the young lady will go into the living room, I'll tell Mrs. Ascot you're here.
4: Certainly.
6: Gosh, Nick, the Ascots must have more money than they know what to do with. Just look at this place.
4: Yes, Patsy, the Ascots belong to one of the oldest families in the city. Old and conservative, rich but never ostentatious.
6: So I see. Gee, I wish I could have...
4: Oh, quiet. I think I hear Mrs. Ascot coming.
7: Oh, Mr. Carter, I want to thank you for coming so very promptly. I know how busy you are, but I really am in trouble, desperate trouble, and I don't know who else to turn to but you.
4: Why, Mrs. Ascot, I'd be very happy to help you if I can. This is my assistant, Patsy Boone.
7: How do you do?
6: You do.
4: Now, what's wrong?
7: It's my son, Harold, Mr. Carter. He's been kidnapped. I found this note inside my newspaper this morning.
6: What does it say, Nick?
4: It says we've got your son. If you want him back, don't call the cops. We'll tell you what to do later. There's no signature.
7: Can you tell anything by that letter, Mr. Carter?
4: Of course, the handwriting is obviously disguised. Half printing and half writing. Paper is good bond paper. There's a watermark that looks like a dragon's tail. The top of the sheet of paper's been cut off. A pair of scissors, apparently, as the cut isn't quite even.
7: Why do you suppose they did that?
4: Well, there was probably a letterhead on it, and the writer didn't want the paper traced, of course. But they didn't cut quite all of the printing off. Can't read what's left, but later on it may help to identify it.
6: It looks like hotel stationery, doesn't it, Nick?
4: Yes, Betsy, that's what I was thinking. I'll have Scabby make a round of the hotels and see if he can find the one it came from.
7: Oh, Mr. Carter, do you think you can find my boy?
4: Well, I certainly hope so, Mrs. Ascot. And I'll do my best. But in the meantime, just sit tight and wait until you hear from me again. Or until the kidnapped gang makes its next move.

0: Oh, there you are, Scubby.
1: Oh, hiya, Nick. Didn't take you long to get here.
0: It's no time to waste in a kidnap case, Scubby. You never can be sure when the gang will get frightened or annoyed and kill their victim. Now, you find the same kind of newspaper here, you say?
1: I sure did, Nick. The same size, same watermark, and as near as I can tell from what's left in the kidnap note, the same printing at the top.
0: Good.
1: But what now, Nick? How does knowing that the paper came from here help you any?
0: If the paper came from here, it's quite possible that whoever wrote the kidnap note was staying here in the hotel at the time.
1: Yeah.
0: And if he was, the hotel register may give us a further clue.
1: Oh, but the handwriting on the note was disguised, Nick.
0: Well, quite so, Scubby. But it's impossible to completely disguise any writing so that it may not be identified. Even when the writing's comparatively completely changed, there will always be some peculiar characteristic left that'll give it away.
1: Oh, I didn't know that.
0: Oh, clerk.
2: Yes?
0: Do you mind if we look at your register a moment?
2: Not at all, sir. Here you are.
0: Now, let's see. Young Ascot disappeared on Tuesday afternoon, and it's possible that the signature we want might be under Sunday or Monday's date.
1: Well, you know what to look for?
0: Yes or no, Skippy? I've memorized the looks of the writing in the kidnapped note, and I expect to recognize any similar peculiarities in the signature here. No, nothing here under Sunday's date.
1: Uh-huh.

0: Of course you haven't. Neither have I. But look at that S.
1: Yeah.
0: And the J. Uh-huh. Note how oddly they're made? This signature, like sure. The kidnap note, is half written and half printed, too. Evidently the work of a man who learned to write late in life. And a man who never writes easily.
1: Oh, I see what you mean, Nicky.
0: No question, Scubby. This is our man. Clerk.
2: Yes, sir.
0: Is this James Scannett in the hotel?
2: James Scannett? No, sir. He checked out this morning.
0: I was afraid of that. You recall what he looked like?
2: Oh, medium height, sandy haired, little mustache. He had a crooked little finger on his right hand. I remember him because he asked a lot of questions last night.
0: Thanks, Bert.
1: Well, do you know him, Nick?
0: Why, yes, Scubby. But I sent that man up the river 3 years ago for a 5-year stretch.
1: Oh. Well, maybe he's out.
0: Yeah, maybe. I know a man who can tell me. I'll give him a ring and see. Come on.
1: Well, whom did the description fit, Nick?
0: Sounds like Jack Vincent, Scubby.
1: Yeah?
0: Forger and a con man. An old-timer at the business. I can't see for the world how... Oh, pardon me for a minute.
1: Oh, sure, Nick. I'll wait here.
0: It should turn out to be Jack Vincent. This case may prove to be quite interesting for both. Oh, hello, Bill. How are you? This is Nick Carter. Oh, fine, fine, thanks. Say, Bill, is Jack Vincent still up at state prison? Oh, 2 weeks ago, huh? No, nothing special yet. Well, thanks, Bill. Good luck. Goodbye.
1: Well, what'd he say, Nick?
0: Vincent was pardoned 2 weeks ago. He's our man, all right.
1: You know, it's a funny thing, Nick, but while you were in there phoning, a couple of men went by me, and I heard one of them say to the other, I saw Vincent Grady's bar last night. Now, maybe that's where he hangs out.
0: You say you just heard that now, Scubby?
1: Yeah, just now.
0: That's queer.
1: Well, how do you mean, Nick?
0: Scubby, things are going a bit too easily. A notepaper that can be traced, the name in the register, the description, and now the conversation you say you overheard.
1: You mean you think it's some kind of a frame-up?
0: Might be, Scubby. Might be.
1: Well, gee, if it is, Nick, you better...
0: If it is, I'm going ahead just as I was before. Just be a little bit more careful, that's all. Well, they want me to go to Grady's bar. That's where I'm going. See you at the office later, Scubby.
3: And he fell for it, Jake. Hook, line, and sinker, just like you said. I gotta hand it to you.
4: And you told him where he could find me?
3: I said it real loud, right beside that stooge of his. I said I'd seen you in Grady's place here.
4: He's coming here now?
3: Yeah. I beat it on ahead to let you know he was coming.
4: Good. We'll take care of him when he gets here.
5: Gee, you're awful smart, Jack. Ain't no wonder I kinda go for you. Yeah, but don't forget, I owe him one, too. He sent my pop to the chair for bumping off that old rat of a watchman last winter. I ain't forgot that, you betcha.
4: Okay, Gertie, cut the gab.
5: Huh?
4: Looks like Carter's coming in now.
5: He can't see us where we're sitting.
3: Yeah, that's him. Hey, do I look okay in this apron I borrowed from Pete?
5: Sure, you look like a regular waiter, Ben. Hey, got a tray?
3: Yeah, right here.
4: You sure he don't know you, Ben?
3: Nah, he broke up my racket last year, but he never seen me.
5: Gee, we all got it in for him, ain't we?
3: You bet we have. And here's where right pays off. Watch me.
0: A waiter.
3: Yes, sir.
0: Bring me a large ginger ale and coke, will you?
3: Coming right up.
0: Well, Nick, lots of familiar faces here, but nobody I really know. I wonder if Vincent might have moved out of town after he had the snatch. And that conversation Scubby overheard, if he did overhear, it sounds to me like...
3: Yeah, sir.
0: Oh, thanks. Here, give the change.
3: Thank you, sir.
0: Well, at least this ginger ale's cold. Doesn't taste that bad. Well, it's an odd flavor to it, though. Must be a new brand of Cokes they mix with it. Can't say that I enjoy it. Why, it's queer. It isn't hot enough in here to make me dizzy like this. It seemed to be... Why, Nick, you fool. You've been doped. You've been...
5: He's out cold. Gee, Ben, you must have made it strong.
3: You bet I did. I ain't taking no chances. I put 3 of them in.
4: Now go on, Gertie, and get the car and make it fast. I don't want none of Carter's friends to come looking for him before we can get him out of here.
5: Okay.
4: This is the day I've been waiting for 3 years.

0: Well, he don't look much like a great detective, does he? All tied up and gagged like that.
1: I'll say he don't. He looks more like a trussed-up chicken.
2: Or a dead duck.
0: And that's what he's going to be as soon as he wakes up. A dead duck.
2: You mean you ain't going to kill him now?
0: Nah. There's no fun in killing him when he don't know who's doing it. I want him to look me in the eye when I send a bullet into his brain.
2: Oh, gee, Jack, I thought you'd let me kill him.
0: Nothing doing. This is my party. Private and exclusive. Did you get his guns?
1: Yeah, both of them. Hey, should we leave him here in the back room for now, Jack?
0: Yeah, he won't come to for another couple of hours. He'll be safe here. Yeah. Now, you and Gertie stay here and watch him. I got some stuff I want to take care of. I'll be back by the time he wakes up.
1: Okay. Here you go, Mr. Master Detective. And there you stay till we're ready for you. Have a nice sleep.
0: And keep your eye on Gertie, Ben. She might forget and bump him off all by herself.
3: Nicholas Carter's office.
4: Well, this is Mrs. Acourt speaking. Is Mr. Carter there?
3: Why, no, he isn't. Has something else come up?
4: Yes, I've got another note from the kidnappers. They want $100,000 immediately.
3: Good heavens, $100,000.
4: Oh, what shall I do? Mr. Carter said to do nothing until I heard from him.
3: Well, I've no idea where he is. He should have been back here long ago. You better just do nothing, as he said, until we hear from him. He's bound to call me pretty soon. Unless something's happened to him.

0: headache that stuff leaves behind. Well, it serves me right for being such an idiot. I knew what I was walking into, and I walked right into it. Gosh, but it's dark in here. Wish I could see. Wait a minute. What's that?
1: Mikhail, you sent my pop to the chair, did you? You'll never send nobody else there. Because you ain't gonna live no longer. I'm gonna fix you right now. I'm gonna... What the...
0: Sorry to have to be so rough with you, lady. But it's my life or yours. You're only stunned. Now, if I can reach that knife she dropped before she gets her senses back, I can cut these ropes and get free from... Just a little more. If I could only see behind my back. Oh, where is that knife? I want to be able to reach it now. Just... Now to cut this rope in my wrist. There, a little bit more. There, that's got it. Now for the leg ropes.
1: Oh.
0: Quiet, you. You try to call for help, I'll be forced to kill you.
1: You? How did you...
0: I heard you coming in, so I sat up, stuck my legs out, and tripped you. You dropped your knife. I knocked your head on the floor and I stunned you. Then I found the knife, cut my ropes. Now I'm getting out of here.
1: Oh, no, no, no, you can't. Jack will kill me. He'll murder me.
0: You should have thought of that before. Now, don't try anything. Your friends overlooked this little pistol I carry in my shoulder holster. It's very small but effective, I assure you.
1: What are you going to do?
0: Why'd you dope and bring me here? To kill me?
1: Well, Jack and Ben were scared you'd try to break up their plans for the kidnap job.
0: I knew it. Now listen carefully. Who else is in this house now?
1: Only Ben. He's in the next room.
0: Good. And when I tell you to, call Ben. Tell him you're afraid I'm waking up. Ask him to come in here, but don't you warn him.
1: You want me to ask him to come in here?
0: Yes, but no funny business. Now call him.
1: All right. Ben! Ben!
2: What do you want?
1: I think Nick Carter's waking up. You better come have a look at him.
2: Just quick.
1: Yeah.
2: Okay, don't touch him. Hey,
1: wait
0: till
2: Jack gets back.
0: Look
1: out,
0: Up with your hands! I warned you. Now stand aside. I'm leaving here, and don't try to stop me. I'll be seeing you both later, under different circumstances.
3: How do you do, Miss Boone?
4: Nick, where in the world have you been? We've been waiting for you for hours.
3: Sorry, Patsy. Anything special been going on?
4: Anything special? I should say so. Mrs. Ascot has called 5 times. She got a note from the kidnappers telling her it would cost her $100,000 to get her son back. And she's going crazy waiting for you to tell her what to do.
5: Hey, Patsy, have you heard anything from...
3: From me, Scubby?
5: Well, Nick, what happened to you?
3: Jack Vincent laid a trap for me, and I walked into it.
5: Did you learn anything?
3: No, Scubby, I didn't. Except that it all has to do with the kidnap case we're working on.
5: Well, did you have any trouble, Nick?
3: Well, depends on what you call trouble, Scubby. More of that later. Now, what about Mrs. Ascot?
4: Well, she wants you to call her as soon as you come in. I'll get her for you.
3: All right, Patsy. We've got to move fast. Maybe too late even now. My being there and getting away doesn't help any.
4: Mrs. Ascot, just a minute, please. Here she is, Nick.
3: All right. Hello, Mrs. Ascot. Sorry I've been held up where you couldn't get hold of me. What's up?
6: Oh, Mr. Carter, I received a note from my son. It says that I'll have to pay his kidnappers $100,000 if I want to get him back. The note also says that... that I've got to take you off the case or he will be killed. He says that so far they've not mistreated him, but he begs me to pay the money and get him free.
3: Is the note in your son's handwriting?
6: Oh, yes, yes, I'm sure of that. What shall I do, Mr. Carter?
3: Well, does the note give you any way of getting in touch with him?
6: Yes. Yes, it says to put an ad in the personal column of the Clarion, addressed to safety, and let them know what I decide.
3: Good. Put the ad in the Clarion. Tell them you're willing to pay the money and ask them how they want it paid.
6: All right, Mr. Carter, but how about, well, what they have to say about getting rid of you? You know what I...
3: I understand, Mrs. Ascot. Tell them in the ad that you'll guarantee that I'll have nothing further to do with the case.
6: Oh, but that would be a lie, wouldn't it?
3: Yes, of course it would. But would you prefer that the kidnappers kill your son?
6: Oh, no, of course not, Mr. Carter.
3: All right, then. Put the ad in just as I said. And let me know the minute you get an answer. Then we'll plan our next step.
1: Mr. Carter, I'm so glad you've come. An answer to the ad that I put in the paper just came in the morning mail. Here it is.
3: Thank you. On Route 77B, 5 2/10 miles north of Route 31, is a large single oak tree right beside the road. It's the only tree around. Make up a bundle of 10, 20, and $50 bills, $100,000 in all. Throw the bundle out at the foot of the tree this afternoon at 5 o'clock sharp. Drive by at not less than 25 miles an hour, and do not stop. Your son will be sent back to you tomorrow morning. He'll be alive if you follow directions. He'll be dead if you don't.
4: Gosh, Nick. Mm-hmm.
3: Bessie.
4: Hmm?
3: Where's that map I asked you to bring along?
4: Here it is, Nick. Well, I still don't know how you could tell what section of the state we're going to need a map of.
3: Well, Patsy, when I went back to the gang's hideout yesterday afternoon, it was deserted. The only things I could find that interested me were a rough draft of the original kidnap note made in the back of an envelope addressed to Jack Vincent.
4: Mm-hmm.
3: And also a timetable showing trains running to a certain part of the state.
4: Well, what part was that, Nick?
3: The part I asked you to bring the map of. Very simple.
4: Very simple. To you.
3: Well, where is it?
4: Here.
3: Now, let's see. Route 77B is here. Route 316 crosses it right here. Mm-hmm. It's about 45 miles out of the city, in a very thinly settled section.
7: What shall we do about it, Mr. Carter?
3: We'll do just exactly as the note says. Have your bankers make up the bundle of $100,000 in tens, twenties, and fifties.
7: Yes.
3: Take Patsy with you, and have your chauffeur drive you up to the spot designated in this note. Throw the bundle out, and then leave the rest to me.

0: Well, I'm sure glad it's clear today. Otherwise, we'd be out of luck.
1: See anything, Scubby?
0: No, not yet. Hey, Nick, do you suppose anything has gone wrong?
1: No, I doubt it. I have entire faith in Patsy's ability to follow instructions.
0: Gee, sure is sort of deserted around here, isn't it?
1: Yes. Only a few scattered houses and very little traffic. Oh, here, Scubby. Suppose you take over the controls of the plane for a while I take the glasses and have a look around.
0: Oh, sure, Nick. Here you are.
1: Thanks. Got the stick?
0: Yeah. All set.
1: These glasses are really high-powered, aren't they? Hey, I think I could... Yes, there they are. And right on time.
2: Are you sure this is the right road, James?
3: Yes, Miss Ascourt, this is the right road.
2: Oh, I'd feel so much safer if Mr. Carter were here. Why, if any little thing were to go wrong, it might mean my boy's life.
4: That's why I'm here, Mrs. Ascourt. Just to see that nothing does go wrong.
3: The place you want is about a half a mile ahead, Mrs. Ascourt.
2: Oh, dear, so soon? Oh, I'm all of a jitter, Miss Bowen. You'll have to throw the package out. I just can't do it.
4: Now, don't you worry, Mrs. Ascourt. I'll take care of everything. Slow down just a little, will you please, James?
3: Yes, miss.
4: I wish I knew how Nick is planning to get the money back. The gang could go anywhere from here, and we'd never know where it was.
2: Oh, I hope Mr. Carter won't do anything to interfere with my getting my boy back. He's worth all the money I have.
4: You can trust Nick to do the right thing. There's the tree, just ahead.
2: Ooh.
4: Now, help me up with the package.
2: All right.
4: That's it. Careful now. I'm going to let it go out the window. There it goes. Well, that's that.
2: Oh, you're wonderful, Miss Bowen.
4: Did you see anybody?
2: No. No, nobody. Not a soul around here anywhere.
4: I still can't see anybody. The bundle is still right by the side of the road where it fell. Oh, heck, this curve cuts off the view entirely.
2: Well, at least we've done our part.
4: Yes, we've done our part. The rest is up to Nick.

0: Yep, those are Nick's orders, Sheriff. Drive as close to the house as you can and then park your car in the bushes just off the road.
1: Okay. Where's Carter now?
0: Oh, well, he went on ahead to get the layout of the place. Wants to get his plan set by the time we get there.
1: I don't understand how you know them fellas are hiding out there. You say neither you nor Carter have ever been near the house.
0: Well, I'll tell you, Sheriff, it's really very simple. When Mrs. Ascott dropped the bundle of money out of her car this afternoon, Nick and I were overhead in Nick's plane watching everything through his extra high-powered field glasses.
1: Huh. Yeah.
0: We saw the crooks come and pick up the money, and then we watched them beat it back to the farmhouse. They took every back road and cow path they could find to keep from being followed. But we could see them, no matter where they went. Yeah.
1: Well,
0: all the time, the one man that they were really afraid of was up there over their heads watching it.
1: Hey, that's quite a stunt. I've heard tell this Nick Carter's quite a feller. Darn if I don't believe it now.
0: Well, darn if you don't head better.
1: Well, we better stop here, huh? Don't dare go no closer to the house with the car. I'll just run her off into the bushes here, huh?

0: Well, I wonder where Nick is. He ought to be here any minute.
1: Yeah, yeah.
2: So far, so good. They haven't seen me yet. Yeah, this is the window where the boy should be, if I'm right. Too dark to see what's inside the room. I'll have to take a chance and climb through the window and see for myself. Locked. Well, I ought to be able to slip the latch on an old window like this. This knife will do it, I think. There. Hope my luck holds it all the way longer. I guess it's safe to use my flashlight here. Yeah, there he is. Oh, Harold. Harold.
3: Oh.
2: Quiet, quiet. Not a sound. Keep absolutely quiet. You all right?
3: Yeah. Caught a pretty bad cold yesterday, though. But who are you? You're not one of the kidnappers.
2: No, I'm not one of the gang. I'm Nick Carter.
3: Nick Carter?
2: Yes.
3: Gee, I've heard of you. You're going to save me, huh?
2: That's just what I'm going to do. I'll get these ropes off your arms and legs first.
3: Yeah.
2: There we are. Feel better?
3: Gosh, yes.
2: Now see if you can stand up.
3: Well, it's not very easy yet, but I'll be all right.
2: Good boy. We've got to get you out of here pronto before one of the gang comes up to have a look at you.
3: All right. How do we get out?
2: Out of the window, same as I came in. All right, come on now. Quiet.
3: Okay. Whatever you say, Mr. Carter.
2: Climb out the window under the roof. Easy now. Easy. That's the boy.
3: Gee, it's dark out here. Can't see anything, hardly.
2: Just follow me. There's a post in the corner of the porch we can slide down. I came up it. Careful now. There it is. Here we are.
3: Okay. I'll come right behind you. You go ahead, Mr. Carter.
2: Not Mr. Carter, Harold. Just call me Nick.
3: Gosh, Nick. Am I going to have something to tell the fellas when I get back home?
2: All right. Here we come. That's the boy.
3: Gee, that was easy, wasn't it?
2: All right, son?
3: Sure. Let's get going away from here.
2: All right. My friend Scubby and the sheriff ought to be over there on the edge of the brush.
4: Hey, is that you, Nick?
2: Yes, Scubby. And I have the boy, too.
4: Suffering catfish, Mr. Carter. How in heaven's name do you get him out of there without getting caught?
3: It was easy. Nick's a good detective. I bet he can do anything.
2: Well, thanks for the plug, Harold. Now, here's my idea. Are the three of them still in the living room where they were a few minutes ago?
5: Yeah, I just took a look and they're still there. What's your idea, Carter?
2: Well, this is it. They think Harold is still tied up nice and snug in his attic room. Now, if they should happen to hear him out here in front of the house, they'd probably come rushing out to see what's up, wouldn't they?
5: Sure. Well, go on, Nick.
2: Well, I don't want any shooting if I can help it. Somebody might get hurt. So you and I will stand one on each side of the front door, Scubby, while the sheriff goes around to the back door, ready to come up from behind them.
5: Yeah.
2: Then Harold will stand out here in front of the house and shout good and loud. They'll come out to see what's what, and we'll poke our guns in their backs. No shooting, no trouble. All nice and simple.
3: Gee, that's swell. What'll I yell, Nick?
2: Oh, whatever comes into your head. Anything at all. Okay, Sheriff?
4: Yep. Sounds nice and simple. If it works. Well, here goes your rear guard.
2: Come on, Scubby, and get your guns ready.
5: Okay.
2: And Harold, if anything goes wrong, you run for the woods. They'll never find you out there on a back night like this.
3: Okay, Nick. When do I yell?
2: Count five slowly. That'll give Scubby and me time to get into position beside the door.
3: Okay. One, two, three, four, five. Renfrew of the Mounted! Yippee!
6: Wahoo! What the devil is the kid doing out here?
7: Get your hands up and fast. Don't try reaching for your guns. We've got you surrounded.
6: Nick Carter, how did you...
7: Just keep those hands in the air, Vincent.
6: Okay.
7: All right, Scubby, get the guns.
0: Okay, Nick.
6: Here, get it.
0: Only one on Ben. And two on our friend Jack.
8: All right, just come along here now. Stop it.
9: Why, this gal trying to skip out the back way, so I brought her along. She belongs to this outfit?
3: Well, I'll say she does. She was the one who watched me while the men went out for the money.
9: Well... Looks like we got everything, don't it?
7: Yeah, it certainly does, Sheriff. Everything but the ransom money, which must be here in the house somewhere.
3: Nick, can I hold a gun on one of them?
7: Why, sure, son. Here, take Jack's gun and keep it pointed right at him all the time.
6: Hey, Carter, don't let that kid have that gun. He don't know nothing about guns. It might go off and somebody'd get hurt.
7: You're quite right, Vincent. But would it interest you to know that I wouldn't care if it did? As far as I'm concerned, kidnappers are pretty filthy things, the lowest of the low.
10: Mr. Carter,
1: How can I ever repay you for what you've done for me and my boy?
7: Well, I'm very happy that we were able to get the boy back for you, Mrs. Ascott. And the money, too.
1: Oh, please tell me how much I owe you, Mr. Carter. I want to send you a check at once, a big one.
7: You owe me nothing, Mrs. Ascott.
1: Oh, but Mr. Carter...
7: If you really want to repay me, I suggest that you put at least an extra $10,000 into war bonds in this fourth war loan drive. And give the bonds to the Associated Boys Clubs of the city. I can think of no better way to spend money right now. Buying the bonds helps the boys who are fighting for us today. And giving the bonds to the boys' clubs helps the boys of tomorrow. It's a wonderful combination.

0: This has been another of the strange adventures of Nick Carter, Master Detective, which are brought to you regularly at this same time by WOR Mutual. What can you tell us about next week's story, Nick?
1: Well, all I'm going to tell you about it is this. There's such a weird and unusual case that for the only time in my life, I was almost compelled to believe that vampires really do exist. I call it Death After Dark, or the Mystery of the Vampire Killings. So long.
0: So long, Nick. See you next week. In the strange adventure you have just heard, Nick Carter was impersonated by Lon Clark, Patsy by Helen Choate, Scubby by John Kane. Original music was played by Lou White. The entire production was written and directed by Jock McGregor. Next week at the same time, listen to another curious experience of Nick Carter entitled
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0: When it comes to employment, I am what you might call a connoisseur. I have jobs which are strictly out of this world. The last one I had nearly put me there permanently. I am instructed to report to the 9th Avenue Arena. When I get there, I find the horse follies of 1954 is all over the place. The legit title is Grand National Rodeo. And I find the boss, an old guy with a hat you could stew tomatoes in, hanging over the rail, watching a cowboy ride on a bull, which must have just sat down on a hornet. You, Colonel Larrabee?
1: Rider! Rider! Look at that boy, stuck to that critter's back like he had a pot of glue in his hip pocket.
0: Excuse me, I'm looking for Colonel Larrabee.
2: He made it, Tom, Lily
1: Tom! That boy's the best frame of bull rider I've seen in 20 years. Hey, get that critter away from him! Doggone it, how many times have I told those broken down tramps to get him away from... Look out!
2: He's clear, Poppy. Jump over the fence rail.
3: Oh, I gotta tell them hands to move in quicker. Don't look good when a rider gets gored by the bull. It's bad publicity. Gets the Humane Society down on you.
0: I don't mean to interrupt, but are you Colonel Larrabee?
3: I am. Who are you?
0: Rocky Fortune. The agency said that you needed an administrative assistant.
3: Administrative assistant? I told that agency I wanted an errand boy, somebody from the West.
0: Sure, that's me.
3: You from the West?
0: Yeah, Leavitt Avenue. You get any further west than that, you're in the Hudson River.
3: Ah.
2: Oh, come on, Pop. You just want somebody to run errands. He doesn't have to qualify as a top hand.
3: I suppose not.
1: Yeah, hey, what's keeping that next rider?
4: Well, Mr. Fulton, I'm Jane Larrabee. Colonel here's my father. If you're going to work for the rodeo, you'll just have to get used to him. He's so western, he makes Wild Bill Hickok look like a sophomore bastard.
3: Now, Janie, don't you go running down the west. All right, young man.
0: You mean I'm hired? Okay, what am I supposed to do?
3: Anything I tell you to. Mostly run errands and answer the telephone for me. The show's on, I'm all over this barn. I need somebody to keep me in touch with the office. Go print it?
0: Sure. I'm the tail on your dog.
3: Yeah? Yeah. All right, Fortune. I guess I'm stuck with you. You can start right now. You go down to my office and bring up the tally on the box office receipts for today's matinee. It's on my desk.
0: Sure. Where's your office?
3: Down those stairs over there. My name's on the door.
0: Reet, Dad, Reet.
3: Huh? You're a westerner.
0: Ah! I have to pull myself away from the fence rail, and I hear the snap as my eyes peel off Jane Larrabee. She's one of them tall dames, dressed like the rest of the cowboys in Levi's and fancy shirt. But somehow the shirt turns out fancier than it was originally intended, and she manages to look somewhat different from Gary Cooper in similar circumstances. The colonel's office is down a long hall which looks like the Canal Street station of the Broadway subway. I open the door and walk in. For a second, I think I'd forgotten to open the door. Something clobbered me behind the ear, and I go down for a long count. And just as I'm beginning to come up for air, I hear somebody coming down the corridor. I open one eye and spot a pair of bow legs that could walk over a beer barrel without noticing it.
3: What are you doing down there?
0: Oh, my head.
3: Where's that list I sent you for? It's been close to an hour.
0: I was slugged.
3: Yeah. Well, come on into my office and I'll... What happened in here?
0: Looks like somebody tried to turn the desk inside out. The guy that slugged me...
3: Uh-huh, I figured that might happen. Some low-down coyote tried to rob me.
0: Then we better call the cops, huh?
3: No. If Larrabee can't handle his own affairs without calling on a sheriff, he might as well fold up. Besides, it'd be bad publicity for the show.
5: Colonel, it's almost time you... Hey, what's this?
3: You're glad you come along, Ringo. Some pat rack slugged Fortune and busted into my desk. Fortune, this is my top hand, Ringo Durham.
5: Howdy. Colonel, I told you not to leave all that money around if you'd only put it in the bank.
3: I don't hold with no banks. I want my money where I can lay my hands on it.
0: Did you have much dough stashed in the roll top?
5: We had the receipts for the matinee, $25,000.
0: That ain't hay.
2: Pop, they're holding up the entrance key. What's the matter?
5: Somebody broke in the colonel's desk.
2: Pop, did they get the money for the note?
3: Now, don't you worry, Janie. There's evening show yet.
2: But it's due at midnight. If you don't have $45,000, ACA takes over the show.
0: Who's ACA?
5: Amusement Corporation Associates. They got a lien on the show.
2: Pop, why couldn't you put the money in the bank?
5: I begged him, Jane.
2: Oh, I know you did, Rango. Pop, ACA's been trying to take over your show for 10 years now.
3: Now, don't you worry, honey. I ain't going to let them pies and prairie dogs get a hold of my show. I built it up from a Wheel of Fortune booth at the county fair, and I ain't going to lose it now.
2: But the money? You won't be able to make the payment. Pop, what are we going to do?
5: Jane, you know I've got enough saved up. You can always count on me. I'd be pleased to help you.
3: I don't have to.
2: What?
3: You think I'm a bleating maverick still wet behind the ears? The money wasn't in my desk.
5: Wasn't?
3: Got it right here.
2: Where?
3: You didn't think it was that miserable wolf bait we've been eating in the cafeteria put this lump on my middle?
5: You're carrying the money with you?
3: In a money belt. Any man gets it off me, gotta get my pants first. And ain't a Larrabee been caught with his pants down since the Oklahoma land rush?
0: What happened to the Oklahoma land rush?
3: Son, that's a long story.
5: It's a lucky thing you ever busted in here, didn't know that.
0: I still think we ought to call the cops.
3: I don't need no tenderfoot posse. I carry my own policeman, two of them. Ringo, you can tell every waddy in the show that I got my money where I carry my lunch, and I'll blow a hole through the first man that goes for it, big enough to drive a yearling bull through. I can take care of myself.
0: I hang around the rodeo all day. And there's a certain atmosphere around the rodeo, and it gets stronger as you go downstairs where they keep the horses. I strike up a conversation with a bunch of the wild horse jockeys, but all of them who aren't called Slim are called Tex, so I can't tell one from another. And this is very confusing to me, and I'm beginning to wish that I'm back in the East where people speak English and the ladies wear high heels. Just before the evening show, I'm standing outside the colonel's office when I hear voices inside.
5: Colonel, what do you know about this maverick fortune?
3: Nothing. Why?
5: Well, that's a mighty interesting coincidence. You sent him down to your office, he's gone an hour, and there's an attempted robbery.
3: But he was dry gulch.
5: Well, that's what he says. Maybe he heard you coming and laid down and put on an act.
3: I don't know.
5: I'd feel a lot safer if you'd let me take that money over to the bank.
3: Don't you worry, Ringo. I'm keeping it right here. I just want to get my hands on any skunk that tries to grab my poke.
5: Well, how about Fortune?
3: I got my eye on him. One move out of line and I'll cancel him like a check.
0: I figure I better keep my nose clean, so I spend the evening sitting alongside of Jane Larrabee where I can get a good look at her profile, which is very rewarding, all the way down to her spurs. She's telling me about the rodeo, and I'm beginning to figure it's a plot thought up by the hospital across the street to drum up trade.
2: And then when the rider falls off the bull, they try to edge the critter away from him.
0: Well, suppose the bull don't edge.
2: Well, you see that dummy hanging in the middle of the ring?
0: With the cowboy clothes on?
2: Sometimes if you run behind that, the bull can't tell the difference, so he tosses the dummy on his horns. Bulls are nearsighted.
0: Yeah. One of them one day is going to get bifocals, and you're all going to be in trouble.
2: Well, I've got to get along now. I'm entered in the bucking bronco contest tonight.
0: You mean you ride them four-legged pogo sticks?
2: Sure. Would you like to try?
0: Thank you. No, I'm too nervous. I'll stick to jumping in front of the express trains on the 8th Avenue subway. Later on, I watch Jane Larrabee wrestle an 800-pound steer down to his knees in 12 seconds, and I make a mental note not to try anything in a taxicab with this doll. In that case, I figure the odds would be that she'd have me down, roped, branded, with a notch cut out of my ear before the cab meter could run up 35 cents. I head down below the main arena to the old man's office to find out if he had any messages for me to run. I open the door and walk in. Colonel, I came down to... Holy smokes. Colonel. Colonel. Dead as a mackerel.
6: Put up your hands, stranger.
0: What? Oh, it's you. Listen, Ringo, the old man...
6: I can see.
0: He's been shot.
6: Yeah, you used his own gun, didn't you?
0: What are you talking about?
6: Now, don't you step this way, mister.
0: Now, wait a minute. Just a minute. I walked into the office, and there he was.
6: Well, that's your story. Looks like I caught you just in time. Now, hand over the money.
0: I haven't got any money. I didn't do it. Listen, while you're standing there making like the Lone Ranger, the real killer's probably halfway to the Bronx.
6: Oh, no, he ain't. He's right here.
2: Ringo, what's the matter? They called him for you, dumb, but... What is it? What's happened?
6: Jane, it's your pa.
2: What do you mean? What? Oh, Pop. Pop, what is it?
6: He's dead.
2: No,
6: he was shot with his own gun.
2: No!
6: You're going to pay for this, Fortune.
0: But I didn't do it. Why should I?
6: $45,000.
0: I didn't take the money. You can search me.
6: Well, maybe you didn't have time. I'll look in his money belt and don't move. I can shoot out a candle from horseback.
2: Oh, Pop!
6: The money belt's still full.
0: That's what I tried to tell you.
6: You just didn't get a chance to take it. Hey.
0: What is it?
6: This isn't money in here. It's newspaper.
0: Newspapers? Well, the old man must have been trying to fool the killer. He must have hid the money somewhere else.
6: I guess he did fool the killer, didn't he, Fortune?
0: Listen, you bow-legged lunkhead, I didn't shoot him.
6: Jane, do you want me to take it?
2: Please, Ringo. I'd better go upstairs. The show. I can't stay here. I don't want to think. You do whatever you think is best.
6: All right, Jane, don't worry. I'll take care of it.
0: Look, I hate to repeat myself, but you better call the cops.
6: Don't need no cops. We'll take care of this our own way.
0: You can't do that.
6: After the show, me and the boys will give you a nice fair trial before we string you up.
0: You can't do this. This is New York City. I want a habeas corpus.
6: Well, there'll be a corpus, all right. Colonel Larrabee was the finest old man you'd ever want to know. There isn't a hand in this show that wouldn't take a chance of swinging to make sure his killer got what was coming to him. Now, right after the show, we're going to fit you for a nice long necktie. Now, get moving.
0: Ringo, again, I tell you, why don't you send for the cops?
6: Call some smart city lawyer. Might find a way to weasel you out of this.
0: Yeah, that's what I was hoping.
6: Get in here.
0: What is this?
6: A box stall. We'll keep you in here nice and cozy till I round up the boys and go on.
0: Hey, there's something in there. A horse.
6: Oh, that's Sam, the educated mule. He won't mind. Go on.
0: All right, quit pushing.
6: And don't tickle Sam on the side. That's what makes him kick.
0: Thanks a lot.
6: We want you in one piece till we can get a hold of you. Now, if I was you, I'd start practicing.
0: Practicing what?
6: How to sing Bury Me Not on the Lone Prairie.
0: I'm sharing a lovely one-room apartment tastefully decorated with antique feet bags and harness straps with luxuriant wall-to-wall straw. My roommate is Sam, an intelligent-looking mule who gives me the fishy eye. Now, look, Sam, I don't know you and you don't know me, so let's leave it that way. Now, you stay over on your side and I'll stay over on mine. But you got sinus condition, too. You know, pal, you'll have them tonsils out. Now, look, Sam, all this is very pleasant, but I got to figure where some way to get out of this before that crazy bunch of cowboys decides to try an 18-foot necktie for size with me on the end of it. Hey! Let me out of here! Anybody! Let me out of here! I got a right to make one phone call! Hey! Hey!
7: What are you doing in there, Mac?
0: At last, a human voice. How did you get in here without a Western dialect?
7: All right, Mac, stick up your hands before I blow your belt buckle out through your spine.
0: What?
7: This ain't no fountain pen. I got stuck in your ribs.
0: I've been betrayed by a Brooklyn accent.
7: What are you, Punchy? Where's the dough?
0: What dough?
7: The old man's dough, the 25 G's.
0: How should I know?
7: You've been with him all day. Come on now, bright boy, talk. Where'd he stash the dough when he stuffed that money belt with newspaper?
0: How did you know he had newspaper? Never mind, I can guess.
7: You're real bright.
0: You knocked him off.
7: Look, I ain't got much time. I'll give you three, and then I'm going to let you have it.
0: You wouldn't dare shoot down here. You'll have the cops and the joint on your heels in a minute.
7: You kidding with all them horse boys firing blanks upstairs?
0: You got a point. All right. I'll tell you where the dough is. Come on. You see this drinking fountain over there?
7: Yeah.
0: Behind it, there's a loose brick.
7: The water fountain?
0: Yeah, look over the top.
7: Yeah. You keep your hands up where I can see them here.
0: Sure, sure.
7: I don't see no brick.
0: Lean over the top.
7: Yeah, where?
0: Here. I slam my foot down on the fountain pedal, let him have a shot of ice water and a kisser, and then I'm off running with a clear track.

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I slam it quick behind me, which is a mistake. I'm right smack in the middle of the arena, and coming my way fast is about 2,000 pounds of cow with a built-in pitchfork, which

0: I give him a quick sidestep, and the bull puts on the brakes and skids to a stop 10 feet away. Hey, Ferdinand. Ferdy, come on, Ferdinand. You want to smell a nice carnation? Atta boy, you go down the other end, and I'll meet you there in 20 minutes. Nice, Ferdinand. Don't get sore, baby. Don't get sore.
1: Rocky! Rocky, don't move!
0: Who's moving?
1: Stay still. A bull won't charge if you stay still.
0: That's your story. How does he feel about it?
1: Don't move. The riders will edge him away.
0: I ain't got time to wait, honey. Ferdinand quits pawing the ground, shifts into first, and starts. This kid's strictly hydromatic, and he must be doing 50 when he goes past the place where I was. He pulls up short and looks around a little confused. He can't find me, which is not surprising, because I'm swinging back and forth across the arena on the dummy, which hangs in the middle of the ring. On one end of the swing is the bull, and on the other end is Rengo, which is no improvement.
1: Rocky, hold on! Hold on! We'll get you out! Whatever you do, don't let go!
0: Get me off this dummy!
2: Bull doesn't get your fortune, I will. You ain't getting away this way.
0: Somebody get me off this dummy. I'm getting seasick. May I have this next waltz, Max?
1: Drop off over here. They got the ball the other end. Go ahead, drop. Let's go.
0: Okay, here I go. So long, Max. It's been grand. Unfortunately, I make a small miscalculation and let go on Rengo's end of the swing. He picks me up and dusts me off with his hand, which he happens to have rolled up into a fist at the time.
2: You rat. Don't you get away.
0: Listen, Apple Knocker, wise up. The real killer's right downstairs.
2: What are you talking about?
0: A short, fat guy from Brooklyn.
2: Oh, you're lying to me, you sad
0: boy. I tell you, he told me he killed the old man. Now, come on, we can get him before he gets out of the building.
2: Okay. But if we don't find him, we're still going to see you fitted for a real tight collar.
0: Let's get going. Don't trip over those spurs.
2: I don't see anyone, Fortune.
0: He might have gotten away. Wait a minute.
2: What?
0: There he is, down the hall. Come on. That's where you shoved me into that box store, right around this corner.
2: He's gone.
0: Couldn't be. I saw him. Wait a minute. Look, the door of the box store. It's moving.
2: You say that pole cat's got a shooting iron?
0: Yeah, it ain't as big as that slide trombone you carry, but it's for real.
2: You better let me handle this one. Now stand back.
0: Be my guest.
2: I'll kick open the door. Ready?
0: Now!
2: Drop that gun! Fortune, I got him.
0: Yeah, that's him, all right. Hey, he's still moving. We better get an ambulance for him.
2: Why bother?
0: Well, he just doesn't seem friendly this way.
3: Help me.
0: All right, Mac. Take it easy. We'll get a doctor.
3: No, it's no use. Dirty rat.
2: You go get a doctor, Fortune.
0: Wait a minute. He's saying something.
3: Dirty rat. Hired me to get money. Then he...
0: Who did? Who hired you?
3: Then he shoots me down.
0: Then he means that
2: Fortune, you just ain't a lucky hombre. If you died like you should have, you wouldn't be in trouble now. Don't move.
0: You hired the killer.
2: Didn't tell him to kill the old man. Just wanted the money so he couldn't meet that note. And he would have had to come to me for the money.
0: You were going to take over the show, huh?
2: I'm going to.
0: Not if I can get to the cops, you ain't.
2: Well, that's why you ain't going to. I figure I killed one man here in self-defense. I might as well make it two.
0: You were afraid this hood would talk, huh?
2: I wish we like umbers like you, strong, silent, and dead. Okay, Fortune, here it comes.
1: Oh, Rocky, are you all right?
0: Jenny.
1: Rocky, what's going on in here? Who is that man?
0: The one on the floor is the guy who killed your dad, and the guy with the can under my ribs is the man who hired him to do it.
1: Rinko?
2: Fortune, I'll kill you for that.
0: Guess again. If you do, you'll have to kill her, too. And something tells me you ain't got the courage, pal. You're through, Rengo. Why don't you give it up?
2: Not yet. I'm getting out of here. And, Janie, you're coming
1: with me. No!
0: Rengo, you ain't got a chance.
2: Janie's my chance. Anybody comes after me and she gets it, Fortune. Now, remember that before you go calling the cops.
0: Rengo tucks the girl under one elbow and gives me a straight arm into the straw with the other. The door slams, the lock snaps, and I'm back in housekeeping with a mule. This time he's nervous and lets fly a pair of heels at my head. Hey, look out! This gives me an idea. I figure I can't kick the door open, but the mule can. I climb up on top of him because that's the safest place. Line him up with the door and tickle him under the left hind leg. Nice work, Sam. Now hold still while I get down. I said, let me get off. Now, let me get... Cut it out, Sam. Let me off, Sam. Where you taking?
3: taking me?
0: Sam heads down to Carter like a three-year-old coming down the widener chute at Jamaica. I guess I'd better stay on till he slows down. So I bury both hands in his mane and go along for the ride. We hit the sidewalk and I spot Rango pulling Jane to a taxi down the block. It's obvious that they went that away, so Sam and I start after. This is Sam's idea, strictly. Now, a runaway mule has been a little unusual on 9th Avenue since about 1911, I guess. So by the time we hit 46th Street, there's a traffic jam and a horse pulls up between a beer truck and a taxi cab. And I fall off just as the cab door opens.
4: Get back in.
0: Well, Rover boy.
4: Door the cab door, Fortune. I'll plug you like I
0: plug. Okay, I'll close the door.
3: Oh, a hand!
0: All right, Rango, now I got the gun. Oh, how do you hold this thing with one hand? You ain't going nowhere now. Not to New York City in a traffic jam. Get out, Rango.
1: Rocky, he was trying to take over the show.
0: I know.
1: Well, we'll lose it anyway. We haven't got the $45,000 to pay the note.
0: That's easy. It's right where your father hid it.
1: We don't know where.
0: I do. I asked Max.
1: Max?
0: That dummy that's hung over the arena in the bull riding. He's got 45 G's stuffed inside his shirt.

NBC has presented Frank Sinatra as that footloose and fancy-free young gentleman, Rocky Fortune. Others in tonight's cast included Dan Riss, Marion Richmond, Don Diamond, Tony Barrett. Tonight's script was written by Ernest Kinoy. Andrew C. Love directed.

0: Now, to tell you about next week's adventure, here's Frank Sinatra as Rocky Fortune.
1: Did I ever tell you about the time I conducted a sightseeing tour at the museum? Man, they got dead people and sarcophagi lying all over that place. Not that I'm squeamish about a bunch of old mummies, believe me, but when they tried to embalm me, that's why I drew the line. I'll tell you about it next week. See you around.

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1: From Hollywood, it's time now for...
2: Johnny Dollar.
3: Earl Foreman, Johnny, down in Sarasota.
2: Don't tell me, Earl. The Florida weather's finally behaving itself. The water in the Gulf has warmed up, so I'll grab my fishing clothes, tackle box, couple of rods and reels.
3: Maybe you better grab your Levi's, boots and saddle, and a couple of six guns instead.
2: Huh? What is this, a western?
3: It may be an eastern western before we're through. Listen, Florida is the leading cattle state here in the deep south.
2: I had heard something to that effect.
3: Okay. The freezing weather a short while back hit some of the ranchers pretty hard.
2: To say nothing of the tourist trade.
3: Right. Ordinarily, the year-round pasturage makes it unnecessary to lay up a lot of hay and feed for the winter.
2: That figures.
3: But this year, thanks to the freeze, the cattle were so weakened by malnutrition and then sloshing around in soggy pasture land that, well, at least a couple of hundred thousand of them have died.
2: Well, what's your problem, Earl, outside of the high cost of steak?
3: A rancher has just hit me with a big fat claim.
2: Oh, how much?
3: $78,750. Says that he lost his entire herd.
2: Well, I knew a lot of them had lost quite a few. But the entire herd?
3: Yeah. You coming?
2: I sure am.
1: Bob Bailey in the exciting adventures of the man with the action-packed expense account. America's fabulous freelance insurance investigator.
2: Yours truly, Johnny Dollar.

0: 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Following is an account of expenses incurred during my investigation of the Eastern Western matter. Expense account item 1-9480, plane fare and incidentals, Hartford, Connecticut to Sarasota. As I expected, Earl Poorman met me at the airport. We headed north on Route 41. 13 miles later, at Bradenton, we turned east on 64 after grabbing a late lunch. That's item 2-575. Then, still traveling eastward, we crossed the Kissimmee River onto a narrow, unimproved road into the swampland. And it struck me that what should have been lush green vegetation in this low, damp country was brown and lifeless.
1: That's what the cold weather did, Johnny. All that grass, that good pasture froze and rotted away.
0: No wonder the cattle haven't been eating well. But didn't I read somewhere they were fed the ruined orange crops?
1: Yes, but that still didn't save a lot of the herds.
0: Losses have been pretty heavy, huh?
1: Yeah, but as I told you over the phone, Trimble is the only one I know of who lost all his steers.
0: That the one who's made the insurance claim?
1: Yeah, Bart Trimble. His fence starts at the next turn in the road.
0: Have you had many claims, Earl?
1: Oh, a few, a month or so ago. Small ones. Not many of these people insure their herds. There. That's where Trimble's place starts. You see it?
0: I saw it all right. Hundreds of acres of wet, brown, dead-looking pasture land. I also saw the steers, hundreds of them, their carcasses lying there rotting in the sun. Or what was left of them. The buzzards had done well.
1: 525 head, Johnny.
0: But surely some of them must have survived.
1: Not according to the claim I received. That's why I called you immediately.
0: Earl, you said the other claims were filed a month or so ago.
1: I hoped you'd catch that.
0: Why did Trimble wait so long?
1: That's another reason I called you.
0: Yeah, I see what you mean.
1: Here's his gate. Let's see what he has to say.
0: The Trimble place was unexpectedly new and tidy looking. The main house was a concrete block affair, all white with a slab roof. Behind it was a barn and a corral. The stack of bale hay was obviously for the horses and hardly big enough to feed a herd of steers. A few chickens pecked around here and there.
2: Coming, coming.
0: The woman who opened the door was about 40, tall and nice looking, well made up, almost out of place on a cattle ranch.
2: Yes. Oh, Mr. Poorman, how are you?
0: And her voice was soft, gentle, pleasant.
1: How do, Mrs. Trimble?
2: It's nice to see you, Mr. Poorman. Won't you come in?
3: I hear you say Poorman, Betty?
2: Yes, Bart, and he has a friend with him.
3: Well, I won't kid you, Mr. Poorman. I'm glad to see you. Howdy. I hope you brought me a nice big insurance check.
1: This is Johnny Dollar, Mr. and Mrs. Trimble. He's with our company.
2: Well, how do you do, Mr. Dollar? Won't you please come in?
0: Thank you.
3: Dollar, I think I've heard of you.
0: Oh.
2: Sit down, won't you? Supper will be ready in a little while, and of course you're going to stay, aren't you?
3: Johnny Dollar.
1: Well, now, that depends.
2: Oh, now, of course you'll stay.
1: I really should get back to Sarasota tonight. My wife's...
3: Yeah, wait a minute. How I know? You're the insurance investigator.
0: That's right.
3: And what's he doing here, Poorman? What's there to investigate? You may be trying to say I killed off the herd myself to collect the insurance money.
1: I said nothing of the sort.
3: Then what's to investigate?
1: I told you.
3: I don't like this, and I'm telling you right to your face.
2: Now, Bart, you shouldn't talk like that.
3: Well, it's the truth. Just what do you think you're going to do around here, Dollar?
2: Bart, please.
0: Well, that depends, Mr. Trimble.
3: Does he have to say it's okay, Poorman, before you can pay my claim?
1: Yes, he does.
3: Well, believe me, if I'd known this was the kind of outfit I was dealing with, paying premiums to... Okay. All right, poke around as much as you want. Stay around as long as you like. We'll bed you down, we'll feed you, we'll show you what kind of people we are. Just don't get in my way. I've got a lot of work to do. And don't tell me I'm a crook.
1: Now, let's be reasonable about this.
3: Me? I'm being reasonable. You're the one that... What do you want, Shorty?
4: Well, you told me to tell you, boss.
3: Tell me what?
4: A truck has come to pick up them hides.
3: And help them load them on the truck. Go ahead, go ahead.
0: You're selling the hides from those animals?
4: I will.
3: Sure. Why not? Oh, we could salvage, that is. Anything wrong with that?
0: Nothing at all.
3: All right. You want horses to snoop around? Help yourself. Saddles are in the barn. But just stay out of my way. Come on, Shorty. Let's get out with the airs nice and clean.
4: Sure, boss.
2: I'm sorry. But Bart's been so upset over losing all those steers.
1: Well, of course, we can't blame him for that.
2: He's been working so hard, trying to save some of the hides and sell the carcasses for fertilizer.
1: Yes, I know.
2: But with so many ranchers trying to do the same thing...
0: Why did he wait so long before filing his claim, Mrs. Trimble?
2: Well, because he's been so busy and because he hoped he could salvage something from the herd, I guess.
0: Or because this lapse of time has given the bodies a chance to decompose
2: What?
0: Has given the buzzards and other scavengers a chance to remove any evidence that maybe those steers were deliberately...
2: Oh, no. Surely you don't think for a minute that my husband would...
0: Where can I find the nearest veterinarian?
2: Well, the vet we use is up in Kissimmee,
0: okay.
2: But...
0: Okay.
2: But, Mr. Dollar, you don't... Well, you can't possibly think...
0: I'll let you know what I think. After a good cow doctor has a look at those animals.

0: Act Two of yours truly, Johnny Dollar, in a moment. And now, Act Two of yours truly, Johnny Dollar, and the Eastern Western Matter.
1: At dinner that night, Bert Trimble had changed his tune, was very apologetic. Almost too much so, and too nice.
2: I didn't mean it, Mr. Dollar, what I said before. At least, not the way I said it. But this whole thing has hit me pretty hard. Losing over 500 steers and a handful of calves.
3: I told you, Bart, when they all went so quickly that night, you should have been suspicious.
1: What night, Mrs. Trimble?
3: It was the last big freeze.
2: Yes, I got back here late. I'd went up to Lake Wales trying to beg some feed. No luck. Then it blew up cold. By the time I got back here, got the hands rounded up.
1: How many, Mr. Trimble?
2: Well, there were five of us, including Shorty Skinner.
4: I've seen that Shorty somewhere before.
1: Oh?
2: Well, anyhow, when we got to them, the cattle were all bunched up at the north fence. We thought we'd drive the strong ones back here, where they'd have some shelter, and we could give them the hay we keep for the horses. But they wouldn't move. Most of them couldn't move. And it was dark, and the freezing wind was cutting across the swamp. So all we could do was come back here and pray. Next morning, they were dead. All of them. I've put everything I had into this ranch. Every penny I saved from my factory work up north, Betty's money from nursing, even cashed in my own life insurance policy. And now they're gone. So if I got a little nasty, well, I guess a man can take only so much.
3: It's been awfully hard for Bart these past 3 years. And then just when things were going good.
1: Your hands bunk out in that building beside the barn, huh?
2: Only Shorty skinned out all the steers we could. The other boys left. I still owe Shorty some wages.
1: I'm going to ask a pretty blunt question, and I want an honest answer.
2: Huh?
1: Had you ever thought of giving up, going somewhere else?
2: Sure, lots of times. For Betty's sake, too. Even thought of going out to California.
1: I see.
2: She has relatives out there, all doing fine. They've kept after us to go out there and crop farm with them. Maybe I should have.
3: But we stayed, didn't we, dear?
2: Yes, I wouldn't give up. Even Betty reconciled herself to sticking it out.
3: If only we'd known that this was going to happen.
2: Yeah. Yeah.
1: We talked on for a couple of hours, but got nowhere. And finally, Earl and I plunked into our beds in the guest room. Mine was beside the open window. Now, when Earl Poorman sleeps, he's dead to the world. But he snores mightily. So after throwing a couple of shoes at him, I gave up and managed to drop off with a pillow wrapped around my head. That was a mistake. An almost deadly mistake.
5: Johnny. Johnny. Johnny, wake up. Wake up. Johnny. Johnny, you hear me? Johnny.
1: What?
5: Wake up.
6: Oh, my head.
5: Stand up. I'll help you. Breathe deeply.
6: Oh,
5: can't you smell it?
6: What are you talking about?
5: Deep breath, deep breath. Come on.
6: What are the... It's chloroform.
5: Yeah, on your pillow.
6: Holy...
5: I threw it out the window, your pillow. It was saturated with chloroform.
6: Give me a hand, Earl. I'm dizzy. Oh,
5: somebody came in that window. The pillow was over your head.
6: You see him?
5: No, but Johnny...
6: Oh, let me sit down again.
5: Yeah. Here, by the window. Now, breathe deeply.
6: Oh,
5: I rolled out of bed in my sleep, that narrow bed, or I'd never have wakened. I heard the door slam, then I smelled it.
6: But who?
5: Johnny, I knew I'd seen that Shorty Skinner somewhere.
6: Yeah?
5: It was on a road gang over near Sarasota, a prison gang.
6: You sure?
5: I was driving my brand new cat. As I passed him and the rest of that glowering bunch, he let fly with a handful of mud. Now, if you ask me, he's the one who came in here and tried to chloroform.
6: But why?
5: That's what I'm going to find out right now.
1: No, wait. I'll be feeling okay in a minute. Let me handle it. By the time I was able to navigate and get dressed, Mrs. Trimble called us for breakfast. To say the Trimbles were upset over what had happened to me would be an understatement. Breakfast waited while we all went out to the bunkhouse. Shorty was gone.
2: Took what little he owned with him, too.
1: Has either of you any idea why he'd attack me?
3: Good heavens, no. But I never did really trust that man. He was such a sneaky looking, like a little rat.
2: Yet he was the only one who stayed when I couldn't keep their wages up to date.
4: Where would he ever get hold of chloroform?
3: That's the part I don't understand.

0: From the locker, dear. Back in the barn.
1: Huh?
0: You know, the stuff we got to put that old sick mare out of the way.
1: Oh, yes, of course.
2: I think why Shorty did this is pretty obvious, Johnny.
3: Yeah?
2: He was afraid you'd find out what and who killed off this herd.
1: Bart, look.
0: Here, Betty.
1: The note on top of this bunk.
3: Here, let me see it.
2: What's it say, Johnny?
3: I'm tired working for no pay. I will leave you know where to send my pay when you collect on that there insurance, Shorty.
1: Shorty. Shorty Skinner.
0: A crazy fool. Wanted his money. He knew I had none, but I could collect plenty on the insurance if he poisoned my herd.
3: Oh, was it poison, Trimble?
0: What?
3: You didn't seem to think so before, but now that you have somebody to depend it on...
0: No.
3: Now you seem pretty sure of it.
1: Mr. Dollar.
2: No, Johnny, it must have been Shorty.
3: Maybe not. When the vet arrives, if he decides the herd was poisoned, okay, we'll take it from there.
4: Act three of yours truly, Johnny Dollar, in a moment. And now, act three of yours truly, Johnny Dollar, and the Eastern Western Matter.
3: The veterinarian arrived from Kissimmee. He, Bart Trimble, Earl Poorman, and I rode out on horseback to inspect the dead cattle. As I had anticipated, the vet made it plain that the bodies were too far decomposed for him to tell anything. Until, that is, he noticed a pale, purplish line around the inside edge of a watering trough at a far corner of the fence.
5: Whoever used it didn't realize it'd leave this telltale ring around a trough.
3: Used what, Doctor?
5: Well, let me scrape off a little, make sure.
0: You think it's a poison, Doc?
5: If I can taste it without getting enough to hurt me. Ooh.
3: Well?
5: Yeah, no doubt about it. Panorphic acid.
2: That's what killed the herd?
5: Yeah, beyond a shadow of a doubt.
3: That's not a very well-known poison, Doctor.
5: I know. It's used almost entirely in laboratory experimentation. I remember it well from my college days.
3: But out here?
0: Who did this to me? Who did it?
2: You don't know?
0: Shorty.
2: Who else?
0: Mr. Dollar.
3: Look, I'm going back to the ranch house to a telephone. I'll see you when you get back there. I called the state police to get out on all points on Shorty Skinner. Then I started on the police in the neighboring towns. The second call to headquarters at Lake Wales got me unexpected results.
6: Sure, we got him right here in the clink, son.
3: Oh? Well, what are you holding him on?
6: Just vagrancy, no visible means of support. Found him sleeping on a bench in the park about 9:30 last night, so we hauled him in, let him put his X on a police blotter.
3: His what?
6: His X, you know.
3: I certainly do. Thanks very much. The others hadn't got back from the pasture yet. Mrs. Trimble was in the kitchen making lunch. Quietly as possible, I sneaked into their bedroom. Carefully hidden in a desk, I found a lot of letters from the relatives in California. Letters urging that they give up the ranch, do something, anything, to get the money out of it and move to California. Those letters were addressed to only one of the Trimbles. They were addressed to... And then I saw it, neatly framed on the wall, a diploma. A diploma from the famous Lippenwall School of...
1: Why, Mr. Dollar, what are you doing?
3: Mrs. Trimble, I found out that Shorty Skinner has served time.
1: Shorty?
3: At least to the extent of working on a road gang. What for, I don't know.
1: Then he is a criminal. Then there's no question about who poisoned the herd.
3: Oh? You know about the vet's findings, that they were poisoned.
1: Well, no. No, but I thought it was understood.
3: A lot of things have been understood. Wrong things. Did Shorty give you a home address when he came to work here?
1: Yes. Yes, he did. But do you think he'd go there after what
3: he's done? I'd
1: like to
3: see it, please.
1: Well, it's here in this top drawer. Yes, here.
3: That's not his writing.
1: No, that's mine.
3: You see, Shorty can't write.
1: Oh?
3: So he couldn't have written this note you found in his bunk.
1: But who...
3: But look at it. Doesn't that curly Q on the letter T look like the one here when you wrote his address? And how about this capital I?
1: Good heavens, Mr. Dollar.
3: Friends who wanted you to go to California, and you wanted to go.
1: Of course.
3: But as Bart told us, you reconciled yourself to staying here, apparently.
1: I did. I did stay here, even though I wasn't happy.
3: Then the big freeze gave you a chance to kill off the herd, collect a lot of insurance money, and get away with it. You thought...
1: Mr. Dollar, how dare you?
3: The method? A little-known poison you'd learned about back in the Lippenwall School of Nursing.
1: No,
3: but
1: no.
3: You hadn't expected me here to investigate, so you had to get rid of me. How? As a nurse, you knew all about chloroform.
1: Look, Mr.
3: Dollar... It was a natural, with me sleeping with my head on the pillow. And you knew that Earl was a sound sleeper. He's been here before. And who'd get blamed? Shorty, because he'd left. Only Shorty had left long before that.
1: What?
3: He was picked up in Lake Wales at 9:30 last night.
1: What? Well, then, no, listen...
3: You killed the herd. You tried to kill me.
0: Is that true, Betty?
1: Bart.
0: Tell me. Is it?
1: Yes. Yes, it's true. You know how I hated this place. This horrible, miserable cattle ranch. This living out in this godforsaken wilderness.
0: Betty.
1: Well, you wouldn't do anything about it, so I did.
0: Oh, good Lord.
1: But I failed.
3: Item 3, $50 to a lawyer at the county seat who took my deposition. It'll be used in the trial of Betty Trimble. As for Bart Trimble, well, I'm sorry for him. Expense account total, including transportation back to Hartford, $207 even. Yours truly, Johnny Dollar.

0: Our star will return in just a moment. Now, here is our star to tell you about next week's story.
1: Next week, one honest woman, two honest men. Yet $100,000 was gone. Fact. Join us, won't you? 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

Johnny Dollar, starring Bob Bailey, originates in Hollywood and is produced and directed by Jack Johnstone, who also wrote today's story. Heard in our cast were Virginia Gregg, Vic Perrin, Jack Moyles, Marvin Miller, and Herb Vigran. 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
0: 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Here's another classic right now.
13: Hello? Yes, this is the Falcon speaking. Oh, Alice. I'm glad you called. Well, you'll have to count me out tonight, Angel. I'm all jammed up. Mm-hmm. Some friend of mine just signed the temperance pledge. But with the people he knows, even without alcohol, he still may wind up half shot.
14: This is Ed Hurley, friends, inviting you to listen to The Adventures of the Falcon, starring Les Damon. You met the Falcon first in his best-selling novels. Then you saw him in his thrilling motion picture series. Now join him on the air when the Falcon solves... The case of the car.

0: And now, the case of the carved ham.
1: It is early Sunday afternoon in New York, and a lovely redhead named Doris Webster gets off the Fifth Avenue bus at 76th Street. As she does, she notices a tall, thin man behind her. He's still behind her at 78th. At 81st, Doris gets a little frightened at the game and stops dead in her tracks, whereupon her shadow almost topples over her.
2: Oh, I'm terribly sorry, lady. I should have looked where I was going.
3: That's the trouble. You did.
2: How's that?
3: You've been following me for the last hour.
2: Me?
3: Listen, mister. I don't know what your game is.
2: I'm sightseeing.
3: Well, do it elsewhere, or I'll call the police.
2: You don't really mean that, baby.
3: Officer!
2: I guess you do.
4: Want me, lady?
3: Yeah, please.
2: I guess that's my cue to beat it. Been nice knowing you, honey. We must do this more often.
3: Four, one, one, seven, one.
5: Hello?
3: Is that you, Stuart?
5: Yeah.
3: It's Doris. I gotta see you.
5: Why? What's the trouble?
3: Well, I just had a funny experience. I thought a man was following me.
5: Was he?
3: Well, he might have been only trying to pick me up. At least that's what he claimed.
5: Well, don't worry about it, Doris. You come on over.
3: All right, honey. I'll be there in 20 minutes.
2: You through with the phone, lady?
3: You.
2: Oh, hiya, beautiful. Imagine bumping into you here. Certainly is a small world.
3: Me it was a coincidence, Stuart, because it wasn't. I tell you, he was following me.
5: That's ridiculous, Doris. Why should he?
3: Well, maybe he's working for Santos.
5: Never in a million years. If your boyfriend, Mr. Santos, knew about me, we would have heard from him long before this.
3: Listen, Stuart. If anything should happen...
5: Well, now, you're talking like a child, Doris.
3: I know, but, well, if anything should... Look, there's a red leather vanity bench in my bedroom.
5: Vanity bench?
3: Yeah. You can't miss it. It's 24 inches high and about 18 inches wide.
5: Yeah.
3: Yeah, well, if you turn it upside down, you'll see the padding comes out. Inside, you'll find some newspaper clippings. I want you to send those clips to the police.
5: Forget it, darling. Nothing's going to happen.
2: Want a bet? What?
5: Who the devil are you?
3: He's the man I've been telling you about.
2: The name is Brian King, honey.
5: What do you want?
2: You.
5: What?
2: Yeah. The fellow I work for would like to see you.
5: Who?
2: Joe Sanders.
3: Do it!
5: You can tell Mr. Santos I'm not interested.
2: Maybe you better tell him yourself. Let's go, chum.
3: Take your hands off him!
2: Come on, handsome. I told him you were practically on your way over. Now, you don't want to make a liar out of me, do you?
3: Look out, Stuart! Oh.
2: You were a little late, honey.
3: Stuart.
2: Now, don't give him a second thought, baby. He'll be all right.
6: I'll buy that drink, Brian.
2: Don't mind if I do, Sanders. Now, that boy Stewart's no lightweight. Bet I lost 5 pounds lugging him over here. Thanks.
6: Still out cold. What do you do for a living?
2: He's an actor. Goes under the name of Stuart Van Dyne.
6: I wonder what Doris sees in him.
2: He's a pretty good-looking guy.
6: Yeah. Make much better appearance than Santos, huh?
2: Well, you can't have everything, Sanders. After all, you've got the money and the muscles.
6: And don't forget the brain, Brian.
2: Well, you can't prove that by me.
6: What do you mean?
2: I came up here from Kansas City because I heard that you were going to be the biggest operator of gambling joints in New York.
6: So?
2: So, ever since I got here, all you seem to be interested in is that girl Doris Webster and the schmo she's been seeing on the side. By me, that ain't tending to business.
6: Just let me take care of Mr. Stuart Van Dyne first.
2: There's your chance. He's coming too now.
6: Hello, Palsy. How you feel?
7: Who are you?
6: Joe Santos.
7: Oh.
6: You hear me, huh? You never should play around with my girl, Stuart.
7: What are you going to do to me?
6: Well, Brian here thinks Doris likes you because you're a good-looking fellow.
7: Well,
6: we fix it so you ain't so good-looking no more. Mess up that face, Brian, but good.
7: No!
6: Shut up! Go on, Brian.
2: You're crazy.
6: What's the matter? Don't they tell you in Kansas City that anybody who works for Santos follows orders?
2: Not that kind, I don't.
6: Vince!
8: What's the matter, boss?
6: I don't think Mr. King wants to play on our team.
8: Oh, is that so?
2: Wait a minute, Santos.
6: Well?
2: Come here, Stuart.
4: Okay. Oh, no!
9: Just a second.
1: Yum.
3: I'm looking for Michael Waring, the Falcon.
1: Come in.
3: My name is Webster, Doris Webster.
1: Sit down, Miss Webster.
3: Thanks.
1: Now, what's the problem?
3: Well, a very dear friend of mine has been kidnapped.
1: What's this dear friend's name?
3: Stuart Van Dyne.
1: Did you report it to the police?
3: No.
1: Why not?
3: Because I don't want them involved.
1: You don't want them involved? A man is kidnapped?
3: I didn't say he was kidnapped. I said he disappeared.
1: You said nothing of the sort.
3: I can see I made a big mistake in coming here.
1: Oh, I don't know.
3: Well, I do. I'm sorry to have bothered you, Mr. Waring. Believe me, it won't happen again.

0: Hello, Doris.
1: What do you want?
0: Mr. Santa sent me around to find out whether beauty was only skin deep.
1: Where's Stuart? Where is he?
0: All right, Vince.
2: Here we are, right on cue. Come on, pretty boy.
3: Doris, I...
4: I can't look at him! Take him away! Take him away!
0: Who is it?
5: It's Emily Bryan. Open up.
0: Just a second, Emily. All right, get in here.
5: What's the matter, Bryan?
0: Who says anything's the matter?
5: Oh, well, you're packing.
0: That's right. We're taking the 1035 back to Kansas City.
5: Why?
0: Because that guy Santis I came here to work for is nuts.
5: What happened?
0: Never mind, Emily. Just take my word for it. He's out of his mind. Who would that be?
5: Oh, it's the bellboy, honey. I asked him to bring up a package for me.
0: Oh.
5: I'll let him in.
0: No, you get started packing. I'll take care of it. Just a second.

0: Hi, Sergeant.
1: Well, it's about time, Mr. Waring. I hope I haven't inconvenienced you.
0: As a matter of fact, you have. What's on your mind, Corbett?
1: Sit down and have a cup of coffee. Did you read about a guy named Brian King being gunned yesterday in his hotel?
0: Yeah, I understand they're holding his wife.
1: She didn't do it, Mike. You've got to look out for her interests.
0: Has she asked me?
1: No, she don't know a soul in New York.
0: Then whose idea is this?
1: Mine.
0: Yours? Now, I've heard everything. What's your interest in this? What's her name?
1: Emily. Emily King.
0: How come you're so concerned about
1: it? I just feel sorry for the dame.
0: You sure that's all?
1: Look, can't a guy do a decent thing in his life without everyone being suspicious?
0: All depends on who the guy is. Who does Mrs. King say killed her husband?
1: She don't know. She was in the bedroom packing when Brian got it.
0: What were they doing in New York?
1: Her husband came here to work for Joe Santos. Maybe it didn't pan out because he was in an awful hurry to leave.
0: Did you speak to Santos?
1: Yeah, he denies the whole thing. Claims King was doing fine.
0: And I suppose he has an alibi for the time of the murder.
1: What do you think?
0: I think if I'm going to prove my unknown client didn't kill her husband, I'd better get started finding the party who did. I'll be seeing you, Sergeant.

0: Now, back to the adventures of the Falcon. An hour has passed since Mike Waring, acting at the behest of Sergeant Corbett, undertook to do some private detecting for Emily King. Now, as we find the Falcon, he is making like a private eye.
1: Oh, no, don't tell me.
2: Yes, it's me, Santos. Or should I say I?
1: Anything you say, Mikey's okay with me. Mm-hmm. Sit down.
2: Thanks.
1: You like something to drink, maybe?
2: Maybe.
1: Scotch?
2: Fine.
1: You, think you're going to be able to do something for that little girl?
2: What little girl?
1: Brian's wife.
2: How did you know I was working for her?
1: I got ways. Look, Mikey, if she needs money, let me know.
2: Where's your white beard, Santos?
1: Don't get me wrong, Mike. I give nothing away. You ever stop to think that the party who killed Brian maybe was trying to kill me?
2: You kidding?
1: Didn't the cops tell you the hotel suite Brian was using was registered in my name?
2: No.
1: Well, it was. I turned it over to Mr. and Mrs. King because they got no place to live in New York.
2: What kind of work did Brian do for you?
1: Oh, little this, little that.
2: Yeah, that tells me...
1: What's the matter?
2: That picture on the piano.
1: What about it?
2: I think I recognize the lady. Isn't her name Doris Webster?
1: Yeah.
2: Certainly is a small world.
1: Where do you know Doris from?
2: Oh, she was up to see me yesterday.
1: About what?
2: Oh, no, Santos, don't tell me you're jealous.
1: I asked you a question, Mike.
2: I suppose you answer one of mine first. Was Doris running around with Brian King?
1: No.
2: Well, I've only got your word. Who's in the next room?
1: Nobody.
2: Don't give me that. I heard something in there.
1: You're crazy. I assure you. See? It's...
2: But

0: rotten luck.
1: What's the trouble, Angel?
0: Well, if it isn't Mr. Waring.
1: Well, darned if it isn't. It's like I just mentioned to a friend. It certainly is a small world.
0: Yeah. Too small.
1: Say, that must be your dihedral.
0: Huh?
1: That's the molten joint that's attached to the Finnegan pin. Here, let me show you.
0: Why, wait a minute.
1: All right, if you don't want your car started.
0: You think you can?
1: Angel, I'm the greatest little Mr. Fix-It in the business. Move over.
0: Now,
1: if I'm not mistaken, there should be a loose wire under the dash. Mm-hmm. What did I tell you?
0: It's been cut.
1: Exactly. But if we wind the ends together like so, then...
0: Who cut those wires?
1: Me.
0: What was the idea?
1: Well, it was the only way I could think of to arrange this interview. How about a drive around Central Park, hmm?
0: Get out.
1: Oh, you're not going to make me do that, beautiful, after all the trouble I went to?
0: You want me to call a cop?
1: Well, that's entirely up to you, Doris. But I don't think Joe Santos would approve.
0: Well, if Santos ever finds you talking to me...
1: I don't think there's any danger of that, at least for a couple of hours. Or haven't you heard? He was shot at 2:30 this afternoon.
0: You're lying.
1: Well, there's no reason to be upset, Angel. The bullet just tore a chunk out of his side.
0: Listen, Waring, what do you want?
1: The murderer of Brian King.
0: I don't know anything about it.
1: I suppose you let me be the judge of that. Now, when was the last time you saw Brian King alive?
0: Yesterday, when he brought Stuart.
1: Mm-hmm. Now we're getting to it. Stuart's the boy you told me was kidnapped.
0: I didn't say he was kidnapped.
1: Oh, please, let's not start that again. I gather Mr. Van Dyne has finally turned up, huh?
0: Yeah.
1: And Brian King was the one who located him.
0: That's one way to put it.
1: What's the connection between you and Stuart?
0: We used to be kind of friendly.
1: What stopped you?
0: Santos found out about it through Brian King.
1: Oh, so that's the connection. And what did the messages King and Santos do to Stuart?
0: I have no idea.
1: Well, suppose you give me Stuart's address and let me find out for myself.
2: You sure this is the right place, Mike?
1: Well, Doris told me Stuart Van Dyne was living in apartment 4E, Sergeant.
2: Guess he's out.
1: Are you surprised?
2: I don't follow you.
1: Mr. Santos is inclined to be a little on the possessive side. What do you think would happen to anyone who he caught playing around with Doris?
2: Well...
1: Mm-hmm. Where are your keys?
2: I don't like to do this.
1: Whose idea was it for me to get messed up in this business? Who asked me to try and help Emily King?
2: Okay, okay. This one ought to do it. Yeah. Awful dark in here.
1: Light switch ought to be somewhere
3: near... Keep your hands off that switch.
2: What?
3: I've got enough light from the hallway.
1: Oh, no, that's not fair, chum. You can see us and we can't see you.
3: That's tough. But just to make things easier for you, I'll tell you I've got a gun in my hand.
1: You, Stuart Van Dyne?
3: What's it to you?
1: Well, a thought just occurred to me, Stuart, that you'd be no better off than we are if I were to...
4: Shut the door, boy, you!
1: Hit the light, Sergeant.
4: I'm warning you!
3: Put him out.
1: It's too late, friend.
2: No wonder he was sitting alone in the dark.
1: Yeah. Who did that to your face?
3: None of your business.
1: It was Brian King, wasn't it?
3: What if it was?
1: It might explain a lot of things, such as finding you alive and him dead. What did Doris say when she saw you?
3: I'll take care of her, too.
1: Well, you took care of Brian King?
3: Suppose you start answering some of my questions for a change. How did you guys get in here?
1: Simple. Sergeant has a set of skeleton keys.
3: Let's have them.
2: Now, let
3: me have them, Sergeant. Or would you sooner I took them off your body?
1: I think he means that, Corbett.
2: Okay.
3: Nope. Just drop them on that bureau. I'll pick them up from there. Now, let's see how fast you boys can get to the other side of the room. Come on, hurry up.
1: You're making a mistake, Stuart.
3: Let me worry about that.
1: Where are you going?
3: Out.
2: You're not going to lock us in here.
3: You know, Sergeant, you ought to make a great detective. That's as good a piece of deduction as I've heard in years.
1: Are you coming on that door, Sergeant?
2: I ain't made a dent in it yet.
1: Well, save your knuckles. The squad car will be here in a minute.
2: Were you able to get Doris Webster on the phone?
1: No, her line has been busy.
2: I'll try her again.
1: Okay.
2: You don't think Van Dyne could have gotten to her yet?
1: No, not a chance.
2: When I get my hands on that guy.
5: Hello?
1: Hello, that you, Doris?
5: Who's this?
1: Mike Waring. Say, Stuart's looking for you. Hope you got a good strong lock on your door.
5: You're not frightening me.
1: I didn't intend to. That's Joe Santos's department.
5: And Mr. Santos doesn't worry me either. Little Doris can look after herself.
1: You know, it's a funny thing, Doris, but the last time I heard someone say that, the undertaker was around in short order. I hope you have better luck.
4: Who's there?
6: It's me, Doris.
4: Santa?
6: Yeah.
4: Okay, honey, just a second. Come on in, honey.
6: Thanks.
4: Oh, I thought you'd be in bed.
6: You mean that bullet? Nothing.
4: Oh, I'll bet it hurt something awful. Here, come on, sit down, honey.
6: I tell you, it's nothing, Doris.
4: You're angry with me, aren't you?
6: Why, I got reason.
4: Oh, I give you my word, honey. That Stuart character didn't mean a thing. You know there's only one man in the world for me.
6: Sure.
4: Oh, come on, honey. Say you forgive me.
6: And if I do?
4: I promise I'll never look at another man again.
6: Until the next time, huh?
4: What do you want me to do? Crawl on my knees?
6: It might be a good idea.
4: Listen, you creep. Who do you think you're talking to, anyway?
6: What's the matter, Doris? You fed up?
4: You're darn right I am. Did you ever get a good look at yourself in a mirror?
6: Oh, I know Santos is not so good looking.
4: That's putting it mildly. Sure, I went with Stuart, and there were other guys, too. And there will be again.
6: I wouldn't bet on that.
4: Yeah? Well, I would.
6: You're not afraid of what this actor fellow Stuart is going to have to say?
4: No. The police will take care of him.
6: Why should they?
4: Because he killed Brian King.
6: Why should he?
4: Because of what King did to his face.
6: You're forgetting something, Doris. I tell King to do this thing.
4: Well, he took a shot at you, too, didn't he?
6: No. That was one of my boys.
4: What?
6: Yeah, Vince. You remember him. Nice, tall fellow.
4: I don't understand.
6: Sure you do, Doris. You're a very smart girl.
4: You killed Brian?
6: That's right.
4: You're crazy.
6: I can't be if the cops think Stuart did it. Of course, you could tell them now.
4: Listen, Sandy, I swear I wouldn't give you away.
6: Wouldn't you?
4: No. If I wanted to squeal, there are plenty of other things I know.
6: Come here, baby.
4: Oh, darling, you gotta believe me. Honey, I'll never open my mouth.
6: Yes, I believe.
1: Wait a minute, Sergeant. I think that's the apartment.
2: Is there a nameplate?
1: Yeah. Uh-huh. Doris Webster.
2: Well, what are you waiting for?
1: I got a hunch she ain't going to answer.
2: I wouldn't be surprised if you're right.
1: Well, shall we?
2: By all means. Uh-uh. Take a look at what's hanging from the chandelier. Well, that's one way to get up in the world.
1: Good 3 feet, I'd say.
2: Might as well have been a mile.
1: All right, let's get it down.
2: Well, that's life for you. But I wonder why she did it.
1: Did what, Sergeant?
2: Commit suicide.
1: Who says it's suicide?
2: I do.
1: See any sign of a note around?
2: What makes you think there has to be a note every time? The girl was scared.
1: Yeah, so she put a rope around her neck and hung herself.
2: Won't be the first time it happened.
1: No, it doesn't make sense, Sergeant. Take a look at that red leather vanity bench.
2: What about it?
1: Can't you see it's been torn apart? Look at the condition of the living room.
2: What does that prove?
1: Well, if Doris committed suicide, who took the joint apart?
2: She might have herself.
1: Why?
2: How should I know?
1: Well, maybe I can guess. Doris seemed awfully sure that she could keep Joe Santos in line. Now, how could she do that?
2: I don't know.
1: Well, the obvious answer is that she must have been holding something over his head. I suppose it was hidden in that vanity bench.
2: Why would it have to be in there?
1: It didn't. The point is, wherever it was, Santos must have found it and destroyed it.
2: Well, assuming for the sake of argument he did, I don't see how that makes us any better off.
1: Well, frankly, I don't either, Sergeant. But I'm grasping at straws. Let's hope one of them is enough to break Santos's neck.

0: Now, back to the adventures of the Falcon.
1: An hour has passed since Mike and Sergeant Corbett discovered the body of Doris Webster hanging in her apartment. And now, as we find the aforementioned gentleman, they're breaking the news to Joe Santos, who, surprisingly enough, doesn't seem in the least bit disturbed.
2: Well, what are you going to do? That's life.
3: You seem to be taking it pretty much in your stride, Santos.
2: You expect me to cut my throat?
3: You may want to with that. Because I've got a theory you killed Doris.
2: You got a theory. You're out of your mind, Mike. I haven't been out of this bed since I was shot.
3: How do you account for those scratches on your face? When I saw you earlier today, there wasn't a mark on you.
4: And don't tell us you cut yourself shaving.
3: Say, Sergeant.
4: Yeah?
3: Has the report come through on the substance under Doris's fingernails?
4: Huh?
3: You know, the stuff you had analyzed.
4: Oh, sure.
3: It was human flesh, wasn't it?
4: Yeah, that's right. The doc said probably came from a man.
3: You know, Santos, they can tell in 5 minutes who that man was.
2: Oh, you're kidding.
3: Okay, don't believe me. Sergeant?
2: Wait a minute.
3: Well?
2: Suppose I was in Doris' apartment.
3: But were you or weren't you?
2: Yeah.
3: And you did fight with her?
2: Yeah, I tried to keep her from committing suicide.
3: Well, you couldn't have tried very hard.
2: Well, I do the best I can. Remember, she shot me this afternoon. I'm still weak.
3: Sure. Well, it may be news to you, Santos, but when people hang themselves, they customarily step off a height. And there was nothing resembling a chair in that bedroom.
2: You're sure of that?
3: Positive.
2: You don't see your red leather vanity bench?
3: You mean...
2: Yeah.
4: Looks like he's got you there, Mike. Remember, you were the one who commented on it.
3: Yes, so I did. What did you take out of that bench, Santos?
2: Don, you wish you knew.
3: Maybe I can guess. Probably some evidence linking you with a couple of unsolved murders.
2: Yes, it's all no good, Mike. You got to be able to prove it.
3: Not if we can prove you killed Doris Webster. And take it from me, Santos, we can. All right, Sergeant, make like a cop.
4: I hope you're not bluffing this time, Mike.
3: No, I'm not, Sergeant. Santos killed both Doris and Brian King.
4: But that's what doesn't make sense. Why should he kill King? The guy was working for him.
3: Oh, yeah, but Santos didn't believe he was working out right. King didn't approve of what Santos forced him to do to Stuart Van Dyne, and he was all for taking a powder. Well, you know Santos. The only time you quit his outfit is the way King did.
4: Well, why did he kill Doris?
3: He was tired of her horsing around. And he couldn't have been exactly crazy about whatever it was she was holding over his head.
4: So he strung her up?
3: That's right. And you're probably curious about how I figured that one out.
4: No. We found Doris hanging 3 feet off the floor.
3: Well, listen...
4: And that vanity bench Santos claims she used was only 24 inches high. Now, you tell me how you can step off something 2 feet high and wind up 3 feet in the air.
3: All right, if you saw it, why didn't you say something before?
4: What, spoil your fun? Don't forget, Mike, I'm a typical dumb cop who can't add two and two together without using his fingers. If I claimed I solved a crime, who'd ever believe me?
3: Certainly no one who ever listened to a show called The Adventures of the Falcon. Good night, Sergeant.
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pursuit. A criminal strikes and fades quickly back into the shadows of his own dark world. And then, the man from Scotland Yard, the famous Inspector Peter Black, and the dangerous, relentless pursuit. When man hunts man. With Ben Wright starred as the famous Inspector Peter Black of Scotland Yard, we bring you tonight's story, Pursuit of the Knife Boys.

0: I'm going to ask you to pick the boys out of the group standing over there, Mr. Westbourne.
1: Boys. Pack of animals. Animals. One face. Just let me recognize one of them and...
0: We'll take care of it, sir. Don't you worry about that. All we want from you is positive identification. And we'll wait here.
2: They're all here, sir.
0: Ah, thanks, Moffitt. Ask them to form a line, will you?
2: Right, sir. All right, lad. Make a straight line. Up to it now.
1: Inspector, that one. The thin one.
0: Well, not yet, sir, if you don't mind. We'll wait until they're ready.
2: A little more room on the end. Face forward. Down up your edge, please.
3: Stop shouting.
2: All correct, sir.
0: Thank you, Moffitt. Now, if you'll come with me, Mr. Westbourne. We'll start at this end. If you can recognize one of them, sir, you just say the word.
1: Oh, I shall. I'll say the word, just you wait. I'll say it. No, I thought for a moment. No. That's one of them.
4: Oh, me?
2: Take two steps forward, please.
1: I'll take my oath. He's the one that...
0: I understand, sir. Now then, if you can pick out the others.
1: I'm not sure. I think... Let me see his hands.
2: Hold out your hands, please.
1: They look about right, but... I'm not certain. It was almost dark, you know.
0: Was there anything in particular about his hands, sir?
1: Well, they were big and very big for a boy that age. I can remember him as they pushed Gert off the pavement. Big, ugly hands. I'm not sure about this one there. Maybe the light. Yes. I think so. I'm almost sure he's one of them.
2: Step forward, please.
1: Yes, he's one.
0: Right, sir.
1: That one. The tall, thin one.
2: Step forward, please.
1: Not so brave now, are you? Having a knife with you. Let me see what you can do when you're not fighting a woman.
0: That's enough, Mr. Westbourne. Stop it.
1: Let go of me. Let me go. I want to smash that rotten little grin. I want to smash his face. I'll kill him. Kill him. Please. Put me in a room with him. Give me 5 minutes. Please let me go.
0: Try to control yourself, sir.
1: Control? Were you there? Did you see what they did to my gut? Were you there?
0: It was a day in August. Humid, cloudy, and with a promise of rain before evening. We were in an open court at the yard where men were put up for identification. Mr. Lawrence Westbourne and his wife Gertrude had been attacked a week previously by 4 youths armed with knives. The man had been badly slashed and beaten. His wife, well, according to the hospital authorities, her physical condition was satisfactory. Nothing more. The attack had taken place in Shadwell. The couple on their way home from shopping, a darkened side street, an alley, and then blind, wicked assault and robbery. They'd made off with £2.10 and 4 and a gold watch. I took Mr. Westbourne upstairs to my office and gave him a glass of whiskey. He sat in the leather chair, still visibly shaking with frustrated anger.
5: You don't know. You don't know what it's been like these past days. Thinking of Gert. Seeing her at the hospital. Then I see him.
0: You picked out 2 of the others, sir. Now, what about them? Didn't you feel the same way?
5: I don't know. But that same one, smiling, knowing what he's done.
0: I must explain something to you, sir. When we put a man up, or as in this case, men for identification, we have to be certain that the witness is very sure. Our memory is an odd thing, and sometimes it's rather unreliable.
5: Do you think I'll ever forget the faces of those devils? Do you ever think
0: I... You've forgotten the faces of 2 of them, Mr. Westbourne. Or let us say, mistaken the identity of 2.
5: What do you mean?
0: Now, the first boy you picked... The grocer's boy in Hammersmith. We brought him down here. The second, with the large hands, one of our own messengers, Tommy Sutton. Now, I can assure you that neither was in any way involved in your case.
5: Oh,
4: But the third?
1: I don't care what you say about him. He could be your son, and I'll tell you he was there.
0: Yes, there's little doubt of that, sir. We're holding him for questioning and further identification.
1: Further identification? Why? What more do you want?
0: Your wife, sir.
1: No. I won't allow it. She said enough. I won't allow it.
0: In a case of this sort, sir, we have no choice.
1: I won't. That's all there is to it.
0: Now, look here, Mr. Westbourne. We know that this gang has been working the streets and parks for 5 or 6 months. Now, this is the first chance that we've had to make a positive identification. You and Mrs. Westbourne are not the first victims by a long shot, and unless we can get your cooperation, you won't be the last.
1: I've identified one of them. Make an example of him. Whip him. Send him to prison.
0: We can send him to prison, but that's not enough, sir. We want the three who are with him, too. He won't split on them. They never do. Unless...
1: Unless what?
0: We can frighten him enough with the penalty involved.
1: I can't. She's hurt and sick. Could only mean court, newspapers. No, I can't. It's not fair to her.
0: Will you at least think about it, Mr. Westbourne? Talk to your wife. Now, I understand your feelings, but remember, you can very possibly prevent this sort of thing from happening again to someone else. Someone else's wife. There are other gangs, and there'll be more. Unless, well, that's up to you and Mrs. Westbourne.
1: I don't know. I don't know.

0: The man whose face still bore the marks of knife and fist left my office. At that time, I had little hope that he would allow us to bring the suspect before his wife for identification. A few minutes later, Moffitt came in. He'd brought up the boy who remained outside under guard.
1: A tough nut, sir. I don't think you get much out of him.
0: Now, what's his name?
1: Henry Brewell, 21 Bethnal Green Road.
0: Mm-hmm. Have they got him in criminal records?
1: No, sir.
0: Family?
1: Mother. Father's a salesman. Away at the moment.
0: Does he admit anything?
1: Not that sausage. Said he was playing pool at the time. Said you can prove it.
0: We'll give him a chance to. Send him in.
1: Right, sir. Come in.
0: You are Henry Brewer?
2: Yeah. So what?
0: Muffet?
1: American film, sir.
0: Oh. What have you got to say about this?
2: Nuts.
0: Really? You realize that the present charge is armed robbery and that if the man's wife makes identification, you'll go to prison for a very long time?
2: You've got nothing on me. I don't know nothing about that guy. I was with my chums playing pool. You can find out if you want.
0: We shall. What are the names of these chums?
2: Oh, there was Elf, Ginger, Rog, Beetle. A few more I can't think of now.
0: Oh. The proprietor of the pool room can swear to your presence that evening?
2: Oh, Liggins? Of course he can.
0: I see. And you deny having any part in the attack on either Mr. or Mrs. Westbourne?
2: Yeah.
0: You never carried a knife?
2: Yeah.
0: I assume you mean no.
2: Yeah, I never carried no knife.
0: Uh-huh. And it follows, then, that you've not been involved in any past attacks and robberies.
2: That's right.
0: Have you ever heard of a gang who call themselves the Knife Boys?
2: Never heard of them.
0: Can you think of any reason why the man who identified you should have tried to hit you?
2: Yeah, sure. You put him up to it. I've seen cops do that before. It's a frame-up.
0: Oh, yes, of course. Yes, it would be. What's the address of the pool room, bro?
2: Corner of Golf Line on Bethnal Green. You ask old Liggins, he'll tell you. It's his place.
0: At what time did you say you were there?
2: From 7 till 9, anyway.
0: Very well. Moffitt, we'll drive down this afternoon. You'll have the car brought round at 4.
1: That's it.
0: And put him in a cell.

0: Usual crowd, sir.
1: Yeah. You wait here.
2: Walker.
1: You, Mr. Higgins?
2: Oh, yeah. Oh, yeah.
1: Chief Inspector Black, Scotland Yard.
2: Oh, happy, I'm sure.
1: I shall require a statement from you concerning the movements of a boy who claims to have been in here last Wednesday between the hours of 7 and 9.
2: Who?
1: Henry Brewer.
2: Henry. Now, let me think. Last Wednesday?
1: Yes.
2: Wednesday, huh? Henry Brewer. Nice lad. Wednesday, huh? Yes, he was here. I'm sure of it. But to be on the safe side. Alf!
3: What's up?
2: Was you playing with Henry Brewer here last Wednesday, 7, 8, or 9 o'clock?
3: Henry? Yes. Why?
2: A gentleman inquiring.
3: Tell him Ginger was here, too. And Rod and Beetle. We all saw him.
1: He didn't leave the place between those hours?
2: No, not while I was here.
1: Oh. You'd be willing to swear to that in court?
2: May I perish on this spot if it ain't the old ruddy truth.
1: Oh. You'd better move over, Mr. Higgins. Thank you.
0: Any luck, sir?
1: No. Either the man's lying or Mr. Westbourne made a mistake. But I don't think so, Moffat. Come on. Strikes me that memories are much too good in here.
4: Good luck, Al. Two bob on the neck.
3: Right.
4: Eight in the side.
3: Eight in the side.
4: Here goes. Two bob.
3: Hugh.
1: Want a word with you. Scotland Yard.
3: Not your fault. Nine in the corner.
5: Oh, easy as pie. No bet.
3: Gone.
1: You're a friend of Henry Brewer.
3: That's right.
1: He's with you last Wednesday between 7 and 9. Here.
5: Missed.
3: I'm not blind. What'd you say? Oh, yes. Henry. Yes, he was here.
1: What's your name?
3: Alf Pollock.
1: And yours?
5: Roger Gorman. Nine in the side.
3: Half a crown says you don't.
1: None of you were in Shadwell that evening?
3: Shadwell? Oh, no. Very common district. Never go there. Right, Rog?
5: There's rain.
3: Look, you're mucking up our game. If you want to know about Henry, why don't you ask him? We're not his nursemaids.
6: They already have. Hiya, Rog. Alfie?
5: Henry, old cock. Nice to see you.
6: What's the matter, Blackie? You look surprised. Told you I had nothing to do with that balmy old fool.
7: He must have escaped, sir. There's no bail for armed robbery.
6: Here, get your clammy hand off me. Who said anything about bail? While you was gone, the guy you had framed me double-crossed you. He dropped the charges. Now put that in your hat and wear it.

0: You know, many great men have attained the highest office in our land, the presidency of the United States. Can you guess the name of this man? He never wanted to be president, since he personally felt he was unqualified for the office. When he was only 30 years old, he was appointed member of the Ohio Superior Court. He was President Grant's Secretary of War and Attorney General. In 1908, through the recommendation and support of Theodore Roosevelt, he succeeded Roosevelt as president. If you don't have his name by now, here's another clue. During his administration, the Postal Savings Plan and Parcel Post were established. Who was he? William Howard Taft, 27th President of the United States. His life is part of your American heritage.
1: Now, the second act of Pursuit.

0: We stood under the white glare of a pool table light. The three youths, between 18 and 20, dressed in the height of their fashion. Jackets too long, trousers too tight, and hats worn at an aggressive angle. Two of them stood leaning on their cues, cigarette dangling loosely from their lips, looking with admiration at the third, who was obviously their leader, Henry Brewer. He had put it across the police, knew it, and with his friends was proud of it. Now we had to find out why Mr. Westbourne had so suddenly, in our absence, dropped the charge. And after a call to the yard, we went to a cleaning and pressing establishment in Shadwell.
1: I still say we're going to be wasting our time, sir.
0: I don't think so, Muffet.
1: Maybe, sir. At any rate, seems to me we're back where we started with those knife boys. And what's more, they know we're onto them.
2: Good afternoon,
0: Mr. Westbourne, why did you withdraw the charge?
2: Well, I told him at the station you'd gone. I said that I'd made a mistake.
0: Yes, I know that. But you didn't make a mistake, did you?
2: Well, yes, I did. The boy looked the same, but when I started to think about it, I knew he wasn't. He was too tall. I'd made a mistake.
0: Huh. When did you come to that conclusion?
2: After I left.
0: When you returned here?
2: Well, yes. I thought about it. I didn't want to do the boy an injustice.
0: So you went back to the yard and you told them that you couldn't identify Brewer.
2: Yes. I'm sorry.
0: Now, why are you sorry?
2: Well, I mean, the trouble it caused.
0: Well, I may say, Mr. Westbourne, that I don't believe you. I think that you've been threatened. And I think, too, that you've done a very foolish thing.
2: Brewer's guilty, you know that. No, nobody said anything to me. I just made a mistake and I wanted to make it right.
0: Do you understand that you've left the way open for the gang to continue their activities?
2: I don't know anything about that.
0: Now look, if you've been threatened, don't you realize that we'll give you protection?
2: All right. I've been threatened. Someone called and said I'd be sorry if I identified that boy. What do you expect? My wife's been hurt. I don't want any more trouble. Please, forget that I ever came to you. Forget I ever picked out that boy. I was wrong, that's all.
0: A case of this sort would normally have been assigned to a divisional inspector, but the seriousness of the gang attacks, which had been spread

0: forfeited the second by losing him. The threats which had been directed against Mr. Westbourne only proved how dangerous the situation was becoming. We were determined to exterminate this vicious pack, and we set about to do so. The following week was devoted to a thorough investigation of those boys who were known or were even thought to be involved in previous attacks. Moffitt and I went over the list. It had rather frightening proportions.
1: These are the plainclothesmen and flying squad reports, sir. I thought I'd put them together.
0: All right, fire away.
1: It's bigger than we expected. A big gang call themselves the Knife Boys. There are two or three others, but they seem to work under one leadership.
0: Oh, Brewer?
1: The informers think so. There's a bit of difficulty there, by the way, sir.
0: Oh, what?
1: Not one of the boys listed has a past criminal record. That seems to be the rule with them.
0: That'd make it hard for the informers, I should imagine. Yeah, well, go on.
1: The Knife Boys move about in groups of four. There are five or six groups.
0: That's enterprising. Sort of minor crime cartel.
1: The other gangs pay what's called protection money to the Knife Boys.
0: To stay in existence, I suppose. No wonder the pool room proprietor wanted to help Brewer. He must pay him quite a retainer for his services.
1: There have been no reports of attacks for a week now.
0: Which means nothing at all. You know, Brewer must be feeling quite a little man. He thinks he's made a fool of the yard, and he's forced a victim to keep his mouth shut.
1: We could pick him up again, sir.
0: We couldn't keep him here, though. No. If we're to catch them, they've got to be caught in the act.
1: All right, sir.
0: Now, I'm going to assign as many plainclothesmen as we can spare. Watch and follow any group of boys in the eastern section.
1: There's one thing, if I may, sir.
0: Huh?
1: Do you mind assigning me to Brewer and his crowd? I'd rather like collaring that little scut.
0: Yeah, so would I, Moffitt. Oh, don't you worry. You and I aren't going to sit behind a desk. But we are going to need some help.
1: Help? With them, sir?
0: Somebody, Moffitt, more appealing to the Knife Boys, I think, than you.

0: Yeah?
1: Detective Sanderson, sir.
0: All right, Muffet. Ah, Detective Sanderson.
2: Yes, sir.
0: You sit down, please.
2: Thank you, sir.
0: We've got a bit of work to do together. That knife boy gang.
2: Oh? Yes, sir.
0: Now, for the next few days or weeks, Anderson, you and I are going to take walks together.
2: Yes, sir.
0: Sooner or later, I hope the leader of the gang is going to have a go at us. We'll do our best to put ourselves at his disposal.
2: Very well, sir.
0: It might get a little sticky, so if you'd rather...
2: I should love it, sir.
0: Very well. Now we'll begin tonight. Have your supper, and then you meet me at the yard at 7:30. I hope you like walking, Sanderson.
2: I think I shall like walking, sir.
0: Mary Sanderson was one of the yard's best policewomen. She was also extremely attractive. I will admit the latter quality served to make a monotonous task less tedious. For the next 10 days, we walked from 8 until 11 o'clock at night. Moffat drove us in a radio car to likely darkened streets where we got out and, as innocently as possible, appeared to be strolling homeward. I had assigned a man to watch the pool room, which seemed to be the headquarters of the gang. His job was to contact the yard as soon as Brule and his boys left. The yard, in turn, were to notify us in the radio car. For 10 days, our efforts were fruitless. Two other subsidiary gangs were caught and arrested, but Brule made no move. It was the evening of the 11th day that we got word.
3: Is it all right, sir?
0: Yes, this'll do nicely, Muffet.
4: 4-5-6. 4-5-6.
3: Yes, Humphrey.
0: Don't stop, Muffet.
4: 4-5-6. Your men and three others left the meeting place 5 minutes ago on foot, heading toward Cambridge Road vicinity.
3: Car 5-6. We've received you. Stand by.
0: Turn left on Lehman Street.

0: and then head east on Whitechapel Road.
1: Right, sir.
2: Hand me the mic, will you?
1: Here you are, sir.
0: Car 5-6. 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
0: All right, Muffet. When we get to Cambridge Road, Sanderson and I will get out. You follow without lights about a square behind. I don't want them to get windy.
1: Right, sir.

0: I hope we get them tonight, sir.
1: Yeah. Pete tired?
0: No, sir, but my young man is. We haven't seen each other since I've been on this job.
1: Well, then I hope we do get them tonight, Sanderson. Now, by the way, if they do turn up and it looks like trouble, I want you to run like the devil.
0: I will, sir.
1: Sanderson, would you do something for me?
0: Yes, sir.
1: Just once, don't call me sir. I feel as though we've known each other all our lives, and I shan't consider it familiar if you say Inspector or Black or anything.
0: Your first name is Peter, isn't it?
1: Yes.
0: Yes. My first name is Mary.
1: Ah. Under that street light. Next square. See?
0: Ford after.
1: Yes. All right, Sanderson.
0: Yes, sir.
1: Hard day today, my dear?
0: Not bad.
1: Good. Get anything nice for supper?
0: The usual.
1: Oh?
0: They've seen us, sir. They're coming.
1: Yes, I hope Muffet's seen them. Run when I tell you to.
0: What about you, dear?
1: Huh?
0: Nice day?
1: Rotten.
0: Oh, shame.
1: Oh, well, as always, tomorrow. It could be worse.
0: Tomorrow?
1: No, dear, I mean...
2: Chum? Got a match?
1: Huh? Yes. Yes, of course.
2: Nice night.
1: Yeah.
2: All right, this is a sticker. Hand it over.
1: Delighted. Run, Sanderson.
2: Cops in. Deep.
3: Naughty boy, you shouldn't play with knives.
4: There's another. Scram.
3: Oh, scram you.
1: I think I'd put a stop to that for a little while. He'll be a good chap. Call through to have Higgins arrested, and then we'll pile this lot in the car, and we'll take him in. After the arrest of Henry Brewer and his little friends, the knife boys fell to pieces. With the assurance of safety to his wife and himself, Mr. Westbourne and several other victims appeared in court and gave evidence. Higgins, the poolroom proprietor, was convicted as an accessory. Detective Sanderson, I gave her 2 days' leave to be with her young man. Pursuit. And the pursuit is ended.

know many great men have attained the highest office in our land, the presidency of the United States. Can you guess the name of this man? The presidency was the first and only public office he ever held. He never went to school, but was taught at home by a tutor. Like his father, he also became a military man and remained in the service until his nomination to the presidency in 1848. He was the second and last member of the Whig Party to become president. If you don't have his name by now, here's another clue. During his presidency, gold was discovered in California. Who was he? Zachary Taylor, 12th President of the United States. His life is part of your American heritage.

0: We invite you to join us next week at this same time when Pursuit will bring you another dramatic story of the famous Inspector Peter Black of Scotland Yard, relentlessly hunting down those whose disordered passions breed violence and murder. Another story of man hunting man when we bring you Pursuit.
1: Starring Ben Wright as the famous Inspector Peter Black of Scotland Yard, has been a presentation of the United States Armed Forces Radio and Television Service.